0: the federal government's tax overhaul could cost thousands of jobs and worsen the housing crisis. Construction employment would reportedly fall by more than 3,800 positions, while the GDP faces an $864 million hit over 4 years. Masterbuilders chief executive Danita Want says the changes to negative gearing and capital gains will put more pressure on renters.
1: We need to resolve the housing crisis, not by pitting homeowners against renters, but rather we need to be increasing the supply of new homes. And that means reducing supply barriers.
0: US officials say a tentative agreement to extend the ceasefire with Iran for 60 days has been reached, but that President Donald Trump is yet to sign off on it. Iranian state media is rejecting suggestions that a memorandum of understanding has been drafted with the United States negotiators. ACT Parents has welcomed the independent review of ACT public school resourcing, which delivered 25 recommendations. The ACT government has accepted all recommendations in full or in principle, promising major education reforms. ACT Parents CEO Veronica Elliott says families should feel heard and validated.
2: Families have told us for years that their students' experience of school maybe wasn't inclusive, or, you know, they didn't get the same opportunities as other public students at the school down the road. But ultimately, what this says, it actually acknowledges that those experiences have occurred.
0: The federal government has secured the first of three commercial ships in a pilot program to assemble a strategic fleet. The 175-metre-long cargo ship will be used to deliver essential supplies during disruption events. Its procurement responds to a 2023 report that highlighted dwindling maritime assets for use in emergencies. A 33-year-old ACT man wanted over multiple offences has been arrested after being found hiding in the roof space of a Canberra home on Wednesday night. Jeff Tyler reports.
3: Bradley Booth was wanted over allegations including family violence, breach of bail, aggravated property damage and aggravated common assault. Police had earlier appealed for public assistance to locate Booth, who was known to frequent the Spence and Gungahlin areas. The 33-year-old faced the ACT Magistrates Court yesterday. Jeff Tyler, Capital Radio News.
0: And a spider smaller than a grain of rice becomes larger than life today with a new exhibition, Spiders of Paradise, officially opening at the Canberra Museum and Gallery. Developed and toured by the Museum of Contemporary Art Australia, the exhibition presents Maria Fernanda Cardoso's large-scale photographic portraits of Australia's tiny Maratus spiders alongside an immersive video work exploring their vivid colour, movement and courtship rituals. Each photographic image is made from 1,000 individual photographers. The exhibition is open from today until August 23rd.
4: Sports update.
0: New South Wales has recorded the first clean sweep in women's state of origin since the expansion to three games, the Blues winning 12-4 in Game 3 on the Gold Coast. And 20,000 Queenslanders have signed a petition to have referee Ashley Klein punted from duties in Game 2 of Men's Origin. Blues great Ben Elias has told Sports Today it's laughable.
5: They are the biggest winners of all time, aren't they? They are the most, they're the greatest winners and greatest whingers when they get beat.
0: That's the latest from the Capital Radio Newsroom.
6: 2CC weather. 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Canberra's cold. Your house doesn't have to be.
0: A mostly sunny afternoon today, going for 19, partly cloudy tomorrow, possible showers and a top of 15. Sunday, more showers expected, reaching 14 and more showers and a high of 13 on your public holiday Monday. Right now it's 10 in Flynn, 10 in Watson and 10 degrees in Fadden.
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15: 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The Bureau telling us that there will be hopefully some sunshine across the weekend. And I don't know about you, I've got a stack of washing to do. And a few people have been in touch to say, Mark, just buy a dryer. I've got a dryer. But, look, I can't afford the shrinkage in the clothes, that is. I can't afford my clothes to shrink in the dryer. So everyone says, oh, you put them in there for a long time and at a lower temperature, but they still shrink. I don't know what it is. By the way, Patty on the other side of the window is celebrating a birthday today. For those people that don't know, Patty is responsible for saving Leichhardt Oval. So, Patty Tobin, happy birthday, great man.

0: Ginger Ninja. And I can call him that because I was once a Ginger Ninja as well. I'm a little bit thin on top. He's still got beautiful red hair. And I met his girlfriend for the first time on Wednesday night. She came and introduced herself into the commentary box. I will say this, though, to the young blokes of Australia, if you're going to bring your girlfriend in to meet your colleagues, it's nice if you introduce them rather than, you know, Maeve having to say, "Hi, Mark, I'm Maeve. Nice to meet you." Jeez, Patty, you're a low thing. The poor thing felt out of her comfort zone. But that's all right, mate. It's all right. We'll teach her. You're getting there. You know, with the guidance of Michael and Olivia, you're going places, great man, all right? Just don't change the colour of the hair. Otherwise, I can't call you a ginger ninja. I'll just have to call you a ninja. Now, Jacob doesn't muck around, the executive producer on this show. He's gone back on the interview from October last year when Her Excellency the Governor-General Sam Mostyn was here in the studio. Because, look, a lot of people write to me and say, "Mark, why can't the Governor-General step in here and dismiss the government?" And I put that question to the Governor-General because we spoke in the lead-up to the 50th anniversary of the dismissal of of Gough Whitlam on the 11th of November of last year. This is what the Governor-General said to me in response to that question in October of last year.
1: "Because I have no politics, I'm always very conscious not to enter into the political fray, but there is a very, there's a core relationship that the Governor-General has in maintaining responsible government." You know, we could talk about what's coming up on November 11 with the 50th anniversary of a dismissal. The reason I don't believe that'll ever happen again is that modern governors general have always taken the power to be consulted and to encourage and warn as the power, the great power. I can sit there and say, I'm seeing something. If I think it means that there's a lack of responsibility in government, I can pass that on and say, you know, that may need some attention, PM or ministers. You use it very sparingly because these are very significant powers. But it's about influence and my antenna with my team always being up to say what is the best of Australia that needs to be supported by the rest of our governmental processes.
0: Well, maybe next time I speak to the Governor-General, who's very good with the time in making herself available to speak to us here on the 2GB Morning Show in the lead-up to major events, maybe we can put that question to her, how she feels about the community and the Australian public's reaction to the budget that's been announced by the Federal Treasurer, Jim Chalmers. Now, KPMG Australia Chief Executive Andrew Yates has resigned and will leave immediately over the firm's repeated failure to deal with the wide-ranging whistleblower allegations of client data misuse. The firm's head of audit, Julian McPherson, will also resign, we're told this morning. Bitcoin briefly fell below $73,000 US despite a fresh push from Donald Trump for the Clarity Act, suggesting pro-crypto messaging from Washington is losing its ability to drive gains in digital assets. Trump using Truth Social late on Wednesday to tout the US as the crypto capital of the world, praise the industry's return to the country and renew support for the Clarity Act, a bill designed to establish clearer rules for digital assets. Bitcoin initially steadied after the post fell as much as 3.6% to a six-week low of US $72,474. So that's what's happening there. I think we all love Officeworks. It's become one of my favourite places to go. I love stationery, I love pens, love all the different things. Officeworks tech support, though, their brand Geeks to You will be leaving Australia as the chain ships hundreds of IT and customer service jobs to India and the Philippines. The Wesfarmers-owned office products retail chain has confirmed the difficult decision is part of a significant business transformation program so we can continue to offer customers low prices. Dozens of staff at Officeworks Western Sydney Customer Service Centre were informed this week their roles had been made redundant and they would be replaced with call centre workers in Manila. Meanwhile, other office roles in Sydney and Melbourne, including Geeks to You, will be moved overseas in the coming months as well. So that news coming through in relation to Officeworks, an announcement from Wesfarmers. And look, it's been a little while since we've discussed the whole net zero thing. Well, there's an interesting development in the UK at the moment, and there's a story about it in, I think it's the Australian newspaper today, which has obviously taken an excerpt out of the Times over in the UK. You see, the British Prime Minister, Sir Keir Starmer, is under mounting pressure from his cabinet to rethink Labour's net zero agenda. Guess who's behind it? The former PM, Tony Blair. Now, let me explain why this is interesting. You see, here in Australia, we've got a Labour government continuing its dogged ideological march towards a high-cost, high-risk net zero future. Chris Bowen has brainwashed his colleagues to think they're operating under this delusion that aggressive green transitions are an electoral and economic free lunch. However, in Britain, the reality of what net zero actually does to a country and to a government's standing among working class voters has finally broken through the political firewall. You see, Prime Minister Keir Starmer's Labour government is currently engulfed in an escalating internal battle over its hardline green agenda. According to reports in The Times, senior British cabinet ministers are now openly rebelling against the party's dogmatic ban on new North Sea oil and gas drilling. The reasons are as simple as they are profound: economic gravity and political survival. Now, when you think about this for a second, for years the political left in both Britain and Australia has repeated the hollow mantra that stopping domestic fossil fuel production carries no economic penalty. In the UK, the Energy Secretary, Ed Miliband, has repeatedly claimed that new local oil and gas exploration, quote, wouldn't take a penny off bills, end quote, because prices are set globally. But the British ministers are finally admitting that this line is, in the words of one source, technically true but politically useless. The broader economic reality is starting to shine through. Senior figures in the UK government are now acknowledging that destroying domestic energy production guts the national balance of payments, weakens the currency, and drives up the cost of imported goods across the entire economy. The irony is, a weaker economy even makes it harder to afford the very solar panels and batteries the green transition relies upon. Even more devastating for the British left is the realisation that they have completely alienated the very voters they claim to represent. New polling from YouGov has delivered a crushing blow to the net zero idea. A staggering 65% of Britons prioritise preventing increases in energy bills over removing fossil fuels from the electricity supply. Most damningly, though, for Sir Keir Starmer is, even among Labour's own base, 56% of voters prefer lower bills over a green energy system. So the public's starting to wake up, and when more than half your own voters tell you that your signature policy is destroying their standard of living, any sensible government would change its position. That's why elder statesman Tony Blair has entered the fray, explicitly urging Starmer to tear up green commitments, warning that the party lacks a coherent economic plan and is lurching into an ideological abyss. Sound familiar? That's exactly what's happening here in Australia. So where are the Labor Party elders calling it out like Mr. Blair? Under the Prime Minister Anthony Albanese and Climate Change and Energy Minister Chris Bowen, Australia is fast-tracking a reckless energy transition that mirrors the missteps in the UK. We're shutting down reliable baseload power, banning or restricting gas exploration, and forcing a massive, expensive overhaul of the grid onto a public already struggling under a brutal cost-of-living crisis. Just like the British Labor Party, the ALP has been ignoring the warnings that its green policies will hurt working-class families while also promising lower power bills and green jobs that are yet to materialise. But as the UK experience demonstrates, you can only gaslight the public for so long before the power bills arrive and the economic realities hit home. The UK Labor Party is fracturing because its leadership has boxed itself into a radical climate policy that is actively destroying the country's economic advantage and punishing the very voters who put them in power. So how long before the same thing happens in Australia? The British left is backing away from the cliff because they've looked over the edge and they've seen the political and economic ruin below. Is Anthony Albanese prepared to do the same? Or is the Prime Minister going to keep listening to people like Chris Bowen, who are still drinking the green Kool-Aid? Is the Australian government looking at what's happening in the UK? Because if they don't change tact, the Australian voters will undoubtedly teach them the exact same lesson at the ballot box in 2 years' time. I would have thought the Labor Party in Britain's learning the hard way. You can't power an economy on wishful thinking and broken promises. The green honeymoon's over. We need reliable baseload power, and we need it before the lights go out. 17 and a half past 10. After the break, the opposition leader, Angus Taylor.
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1: 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Riverland Tiles.
2: Obesity is not about willpower alone. 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
4: Well, it's been a busy week in federal parliament. The government has tried to rush through their deeply unpopular tax changes, but that's been delayed briefly with the legislation going to a three-week Senate inquiry. I'm sure the opposition will be taking full advantage of that. Things also got a bit fiery in question time yesterday, as we've already discussed. Angus Taylor's the opposition leader. He's on the line with me now. Angus, good morning to you.
5: Great to be with you. Thanks for having me.
4: Now, let's get the drama out of the way first. Did you call the Prime Minister an arrogant prick?
5: I did, and I had to withdraw, but I got it because of the rules of the parliament. But the truth is, Mark, that I was expressing the same anger that I think a lot of Australians are feeling at the moment over the fact that this Prime Minister thinks he can blatantly lie and get away with it. This is the absolute worst kind of arrogance. And I'm just expressing what I hear every single day when I'm out talking to small business people and farmers around the country. And frankly, the language they use is often a hell of a lot more colourful than the language I used in the parliament yesterday.
4: Well, there's a few people saying you've missed a few words in there. That's the criticism that's coming your way, Angus, in respect of that. Look,
5: I will take that on the chin, Mark.
4: the point I made earlier, right, and I fully appreciate that the office of the Prime Minister is sacrosanct, and we get that. But the person, Angus, surely, who holds that position is not immune to criticism. Would you agree with that?
5: Well, I just don't think he is up to the job when he goes to an election and says in his own words for the 50th time that he won't raise taxes on capital gains and he won't get rid of negative gearing, and then he does it. I mean, seriously, you've got to ask yourself whether this person has the character to be the Prime Minister. And these were just blatant lies, but they were more than blatant lies. They were also blatant lies that are going to hurt some of the very hardest working people in our country, the people who are the backbone of our local communities, who employ, who take risks, who put their lives on the line every day, their money on the line every day, and their time and energy on the line every day. And Labor wants to declare war on them and their aspirations.
4: So, the other thing I took from yesterday is that the way in which this has been handled is very arrogant as well, trying to rush it through the parliament. I mentioned that it's going to go to this three-week Senate inquiry, but by trying to rush it through the parliament when you've got most Australians vehemently opposed to what you're doing as a government, I think yourself and Matt Canavan are right. If they're backing it and think it's this great idea, why aren't they putting it to an election?
5: It should go to an election. It should have gone to an election, and we will make sure it does go to an election, Mark, because if Labor wants to rush it through, we will take to the next election a policy to repeal it. So it's going to go to an election, I'm telling you now, and it must, because it should have in the first place. And the arrogance of this Prime Minister to do what he has done and not take it to an election in the first place, because he hasn't got the guts. In the end, he hasn't got the courage. And that's because he knows, under scrutiny, these policies will pull up at odds with what Australia needs right now.
4: I keep hearing the government spruiking the fact that this is going to fix our housing crisis. There's a story on the front page of the Telegraph today, Angus. Labor's negative gearing and capital gains tax changes will push rents up by as much as $477 a year by the end of the decade, according to new modelling, which also predicts the contentious reforms will exacerbate the nation's housing crisis. I hope the government's picked up the Telegraph today.
5: Well, that's absolutely right. But it's worse than that. Their own budget papers said the same thing. Their own budget papers said that we'd get less houses and higher rents because of these toxic taxes that they want to bring in, Mark. And now we have this report saying exactly as you say, reinforcing that. But we've also had the Treasury Secretary saying yesterday exactly the same thing. She has admitted this will reduce the supply of housing in this country. So, you know, the government is out there lying every day, lying. It completely at odds with their own budget papers and with what everyone in the industry knows. And it's obvious anyway, Mark. If you whack a tax on something, you get less of it.
4: Hmm.
5: If you put an extra tax on housing, you're going to get less housing. If you put a tax on aspiration and hard work, you're going to get less aspiration and hard work. And I tell you what, I know aspiration and hard work is the fuel that powers our country, and we need more of it, not less.
4: Just before we move on to other things, Angus, you know the other part of this budget that my listeners in particular are really, really upset about? It revolves around their private health insurance. And, you know, that these are hardworking taxpayers that have paid their taxes their entire lives, and they reach a point in their life where they need to rely on that private health, whether it's for a joint replacement, whether it's for some sort of procedure. Does the government care about older Australians, given what they've announced in the budget?
5: No, they only care about themselves. It's all politics. It's all games. It's all tricks. It's all political games every day for this government. And look, this one is just extraordinary, isn't it? This and the veterans, where they're slashing funding to support veterans, they are doing those two things. They're cutting back on the support for private health insurance for older Australians, which means they'll buy less private health insurance and the public system will have more pressure on it. They're slashing hundreds of millions of dollars from veterans. And meanwhile, they have put in place a 5% home deposit scheme for non-citizens. 17 different welfare programs that non-citizens can access. I mean, seriously, Mark, where are the priorities of this government? Where are the priorities? They've got to be on Australians and Australians who need the help and support of government. But that's not the priority of this government.
4: I'm glad you raised veterans. You know, our soldiers went overseas to fight terror regimes like ISIS. At the same time, we've got a government that, you know, and I heard Tony Burke in Question Time yesterday saying, oh, no, we're not helping them. All the while, we've got these ISIS-linked women and children ushered through the loading dock at Sydney Airport into government cars. Where are they staying? Not in the suburbs. No, they're in hotels. You know, in my 19 years working here at 2GB, I've never seen the sort of anger and outrage from our listeners when it comes to the budget, but also the arrival of these terror sympathisers. Can you understand why they're angry, Angus?
5: I can absolutely understand why they're angry. We sent some of our very best war fighters, our best warriors, to Afghanistan to fight Islamist extremism, to fight radical Islam, and a number died, of course, and many more were wounded. And meanwhile, we are prepared to let people back into this country who have turned their back on this country, who have gone to the Middle East to support a death cult. And we know the government has been assisting this both directly and indirectly. They had many options to keep these people out and they refused to exercise those options. We know Tony Burke has been doing everything he possibly could to get them back into the country. They won't come clean on it. But the reality is that this is a government that simply has its priorities wrong, and it is a slap in the face to our wonderful veterans and those warfighters and warriors who have served the country so well, and those who, in some cases, made the ultimate sacrifice.
4: Talking about coming clean, just finally, the government tried to withhold sensitive information from the Royal Commission on Anti-Semitism and Social Cohesion, this based around where the Cabinet directed Australia's intelligence agencies to focus less on counter-terrorism in the lead-up to the Bondi Beach massacre. What's the point of having a royal commission if the government's trying to withhold sensitive information?
5: Well, of course, the Prime Minister never wanted a royal commission. That's the point. He never wanted it because he knew what the outcome would be. I mean, they did gut money out of counterterrorism. They haven't had the focus on radical Islam that they need to have. And this is becoming clear, but they're doing, as always with this government, they never want to come clean. They don't want to take their plans for higher taxes to an election. They don't want to come clean about how they've gutted counterterrorism funding in this country. And it just tells you how wrong their priorities are.
4: Out of interest, if Anthony Albanese, just before you go, is an arrogant prick, your words, not mine, how would you describe the Treasurer?
5: Well, It would be reasonable. I don't know what the plural of that word is.
4: We might. We'll leave it there before we both get in trouble, eh? Good on you. Have a good weekend. We'll chat soon.
5: Cheers.
4: There he is, Angus Taylor, the opposition leader, joining us from Canberra.
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4: Thank you for all the... 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I can't read them on air, though, I'm sorry. I am getting a very, it's been a very enjoyable morning reading them, put it that way. Thank you very much. 131873 is the number, 2gb.com. Click onto the feedback icon. Breaking news. Thank you. We've had a call off air. Apparently there's six goats roaming on the Hume Highway in the Southern Highlands. I'm being told the goats were on the northbound lanes of the highway near Berrima. If you're on the highway and you can see these goats, can you give me a ring, please? I love a Friday story like this. We've got goats on the Hume Highway. Uh, So if you're down near Berrima and on the Hume Highway in the Southern Highlands, have you seen the goats? Please tell me they're off the road. Otherwise, we might be talking about something a bit more serious. 131873, the number, 2gb.com. Click onto the feedback icon. Murray's phoned through at Castle Hill. Morning, Murray.
16: Morning.
4: What would you like to say, Murray?
16: I would like to say that about the Prime Minister, that he doesn't give a damn about what Australians think or what they think of him. He had a referendum in which 60% of the people said they didn't want one group of people to have more say in Parliament than any other, or to the Parliament than any other. 60% voted against it. And he still said, well, we're going to do it anyway. So he does not care about what the Australians do. He's also incompetent. He's not a competent person. He has lost control of his ministers. He does not even know what they do, let alone control what they do. And Bowen's running around the world sending us broke as well as the rest of them.
4: Yep.
16: And he thinks that everything's okay. They should be so embarrassed, they should resign.
4: Mm.
16: How can they... And now, what will... Ask the Speaker of the House, what other way would he describe what they're doing if it's not telling lies?
4: Yeah. Well, this is the thing, right? And I know it's not a parliamentary term, and you know, Milton Dick yesterday referenced decisions from previous speakers. But when the opposition is asking a question based on truth, and that is that the Prime Minister has lied, well, why can't you use the term lie? It's a blatant lie. And if you need proof that it's a blatant lie, here you go.
17: Any changes to negative gearing and capital gains tax setting?
18: Yes. How hard is it for the 50th time?
19: Our position's very clear.
20: That's not what we're doing.
21: I want you to say tonight, categorically, negative gearing is off the table.
20: Yeah, it's off the table.
4: So, you know, if that's not a blatant lie, what is? And I'll keep reminding you another something else the Prime Minister said.
22: That my word is my bond.
4: Word is my bond. Well, I just played some goat sound effects. Here's another one. Goose. Anyway, 131873, the number, 2gb.com. Click onto the feedback icon if you would like to join us. Now, I've got calls coming through left, right and centre here, so I'm assuming that we've got goats on the Hume Highway. Why else would be people ringing? So if you're seeing some goats on the Hume Highway... I've just found the sound effects page. How good's this? 131873 is the number. We'll see if we can tidy up a few and we'll get to your calls after the break. But thank you, Murray, for calling through. It's a great point you've made, and I think a lot of people are on board with what you're saying as well. In fact, let's go to Brenton, who's a truckie listening to us in Adelaide, wants to have his say about what's going on. Brenton, good morning to you.
23: Yeah, good morning, Mark. Love the show.
4: Thank you, mate.
23: Apparently, I've just had another driver tell me that he's just seen a herd of goats in Canberra.
4: Oh, hang on. Let's quickly bring in the sound effects. What do you got, so Brendan?
23: Mark,
4: what do you got?
23: Mark, the only reason why Albo and his team have tried to rush this through so quickly is the fact that he's still got his tail between his legs from The Voice when he was so determined that he knew what Australia wanted there, and this will be exactly the same thing. So there's no way in the world that he would carry this to an election because he would lose dismally.
4: Yeah, well, it's a great point, Brenton, and we all know that the Prime Minister has a glass jaw. I'm actually surprised that he's not making more of a song and dance about the term that was used by Angus Taylor in the Parliament yesterday. He can't cop criticism, and he doesn't like that sort of criticism coming his way. Brenton, thanks for listening, mate, and nice to know we got the truckies on board listening down in Adelaide as you travel around town as well. Thanks, mate. Let's go to the Hume Highway. Mal, he regularly drives that stretch of road. He can tell me about these goats. Mal, you've seen them before, have you?
24: Yeah, Mark, how you going?
4: Good, buddy.
24: Those goats, they pretty much live in the middle of the highway there around Burma. And New Berrima, they're there all the time. They're usually just eating the grass on the side of the road.
4: Right, okay.
24: Especially when it's raining.
4: Yeah.
24: They see them all the time. It is a little bit concerning if you haven't seen them before.
4: Yeah, well, they don't go on the road, though, do they?
24: No, I've never seen them on the road. I've never seen any dead coats on the side of the road.
4: Yeah, okay. Gee, it'll be an interesting sight. Well, obviously, a few people have seen it for the first time and thought to themselves, that's a bit weird. Goats in the middle of the Hume Highway. Thanks for letting me know, Mal. I appreciate it. So there you are. I've got a couple of people that go to an Indian restaurant near me that swear by the goat curry. Apparently, that's all the rage. I've never tried goat meat before, but look, I don't plan on trying it anytime soon. But anyway, the goats are down there. They're safe and well. They're just having a nice feed, apparently. We'll take a break at 20 to 11. When we come back, we'll catch up with the Royal Flying Doctor Service.
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4: Well, you, our listeners, our loyal listeners, are on fire this morning. Jan says the Prime Minister is not the GOAT. He is the gloat, the greatest liar of all time. Thank you, Jan. And just a quick shout-out, Elizabeth has been in touch. Mark, can you please wish Maria in the Prince Charles Hospital in Brisbane and Jinmei in the Shanghai Hospital get well wishes? Oh, it's from David, in fact. David's got a couple of relatives not doing too well at the moment. Well, to you, Maria, and to you, Jinmei, I hope you're doing okay. Finance update for you. The All Ordinaries up 79.9% to 8,899.3. The dollar buying 71.65 US cents. Now, I love the Royal Flying Doctor Service. They are just an amazing organisation. And there's a number of brilliant charities and organisations out there which do special work for Aussies in need. And I wanted to highlight what the Royal Flying Doctor Service is doing, because they are providing 24/7 essential life-saving emergency aeromedical retrievals and hospital transfers. They also offer on-the-ground GP and nurse appointments, dental care, mental health care, alcohol and other drug counselling, vaccinations, chronic disease management and telehealth. And they've been doing this good work in New South Wales and the ACT for 96 years. They need our support, and one of their major events, the RFDS Outback Car Trek, is happening this weekend. Matthew Tossolini is the head of motoring events for the Royal Flying Doctor

0: Tell me about the organisation in terms of, you know, how many aircraft you've got, how many staff, and the important role you play. Because, you know, we think about this big, wide, brown country of ours, and we've got people who live in remote areas of this country, and they need medical services just like each and every one of us, don't they?
1: Oh, absolutely. And, you know, the RFDS is filling the gap where we don't have essential services in rural and remote communities. A lot of people would be surprised, even here in Sydney, you know, that we've got a base at Bankstown. So we're pretty close to the city centre, but we go right out as far as Broken Hill and everywhere in the middle. So got another base out there at Dubbo. We've got 88 planes nationally, so it's quite a vast organisation split into patient transfer. And as you said, doing the GP clinics, running the dental clinics, we've got a dedicated dental van that runs around Western New South Wales. So, you know, we're really out there providing that frontline medical care, not just the aero medical emergency retrieval that a lot of people know us for.
0: Is there a story, Matthew, in your time with the Royal Flying Doctor Service where you've just thought to yourself, wow, that's incredible, where they've flown to, the role they've played in saving a life, a story you can share with us?
1: Oh, look, there's probably more than one, if I'm honest. I guess my own personal connection with the RFDS occurred prior to me starting with the RFDS. So a close friend of mine was working in and around the grain auger and was pregnant at the time. So her ponytail got caught in that grain auger and she was unfortunately scalped. But it was the next steps that kind of really step in and where the RFDS come on board. Walking into the hospital, she describes it as a sense of calm came across the hospital and the emergency department. And from there, she attributes her life and the life of her unborn baby to the RFDS. So,
0: wow.
1: You know, that's my own personal story and my own personal touch with the RFDS. So.
0: Oh, mate, thanks for sharing it with us. I really appreciate it. Now, onto this Outback car trek. Can you tell us about this? It sounds phenomenal.
1: Yeah, mate. I think I've got one of the best jobs in the world. That's for sure.
0: Mm.
1: So the Outback Car Trek this year, we're just about to leave. I'm about to leave home in the next sort of hour, and we're already $38 million in the event's history for the RFDS. So that's a pretty phenomenal achievement, and we've just clicked over the $1 million for this year. So, you know, it's a group of really dedicated people. That are passionate about the bush. So we've got 80-odd cars that will converge down on Albury tomorrow afternoon, and we'll kick off the event with our world-famous Just Cuts Cutorama.
0: What's
1: where
0: that,
1: mate? Comes in. So everybody will come into a pub. You can imagine what it's like trying to convince a pub that we're going to do haircuts in their main bar. And so they're going to donate money, get some weird and wonderful haircuts. There'll be about 200 people that come on the event. And we're going to snake our way out of Albury through the Channel Country and the Mallee down to the Great Ocean Road. And then we're going to cross Bass Strait for the first time in the event's history.
0: Oh,
1: and
0: wow.
1: Then support RFDS Tasmania and conclude in Launceston in a bit over 9 days' time.
0: Wow. Oh, mate, if I wasn't stuck in a radio studio, I'd love to come with you. That sounds like a hell of a lot of fun.
1: Absolutely, mate. I'll find a seat for you anytime.
0: Can the listeners get involved and support what you're doing, mate?
1: Absolutely. So we've got a website, the www.outbackcartrek.com.au. 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Or they can join and join us in 2027. It's probably a little bit late to get a 30-year-old car built by tomorrow afternoon, but by all means, we encourage everybody and anybody to get involved. We've got a number of teams that are three generations that come on the event. So grandfather, father and son. We've got father and daughters. We've got all female teams. The demographic ranges from 18 to 85. So it's really an event for everybody.
0: Oh, mate, story of the day. This is my favourite story of the week. Good luck with it all, Matthew. And I'm glad we've been able to support it for you this morning on the 2GB Morning Show. And if anything weird and wacky happens along the way, you'll have to ring and let us know. Can you do that for us?
1: Absolutely, mate. And just to let you know, there's plenty of goats between Cobar and Ningen when I came through there the other day.
0: Oh, hang on. I've got to go back to my sound effects page. Hang on. Here we go. Oh, any excuse. Good on you, Matty. Nice to catch up, mate. And well done again for what you're doing in support of the Royal Flying Doctor Service. Thanks for your time.
1: Thanks, Mark. Thanks, TGB.
0: Good on you, buddy. Matthew Tosolini, head of

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0: Thank you, Slim. Slim Dusty with Waltzing Matilda on this Friday. 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Just before we get to a break, the ABC reporting Nauru has withdrawn $30.5 million from a trust established with the Australian government under the NZYQ deportee deal. Senate estimates is heard providing a rare glimpse into how the funds are being used. The initial payment includes $1.9 million directed to business travel, entertainment, as well as plant and equipment purchases associated with the department that supports the president. The largest portion of the funds, $19.8 million, will be used to pay off a loan that allowed the country to expand its national airline fleet to 7 Boeing aircraft. Wow, Nauru withdrawing $30.5 million from a trust established with the Australian government under the NZYQ deportee deal. 5 to 11.
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2: We've lost an incredible Australian AFL legend, Neil Danaher, AO, who's died at the age of 65 after a 13-year battle with motor neuron disease. And it comes just days after NRL star Jai Arrow was forced to retire after he was diagnosed with MND. So the timing is cruel, but brings into focus the evil of this disease and how we need to do everything we can to fight it.
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0: Oh, yeah, a lot of people loved hearing Slim Dusty's Waltzing Matilda. Thank you for getting in touch. Amasim.com, tell your pricey telco where to go. It's been another busy morning of feedback, and thank you very much for getting in touch on this Friday morning. Another finance update for you. The All Ordinaries up 71.6.81% to 8,891.2. The dollar buying 71.61 US cents. Coming up in the final hour of the program, I want to introduce you to an extraordinary woman. She happens to be the grandmother of a bloke who plays for the North Queensland Cowboys, Zach Laybutt, who's a star in the making, I think. He's a terrific footballer. But she's a star as well because she's just been selected to represent Australia in lawn bowls at the Commonwealth Games. She's 74. Oh, I love this story. I mean, you talk about stories of the week, stories of the day. This is another one for you. So I'll introduce you to this lovely lady in the next hour of the program because I tell you what, if you're thinking to yourself, I'll never represent Australia, don't give up.
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11: It's 15 degrees in Canberra, a mostly sunny afternoon today, going for 19. From the Capital Radio Newsroom, good morning. I'm Caitlin Lewis. A number of MPs believe there's widespread community anger over the federal government's tax changes. Legislation has been introduced into Parliament to rein in the capital gains tax discount and negative gearing deductions. Question Time hit fever pitch yesterday when opposition leader Angus Taylor labelled the Prime Minister an arrogant prick. Federal independent Di Lei says it's unparliamentary but reflects public sentiment.
12: I have no doubt that, Angus was just expressing what a lot of people are saying online, on social media, everywhere anyway. So that's, people are out there saying, why can't we say those things?
11: ACT policing has confirmed a fatal fire in Canberra's north earlier this month is being treated as a homicide. Emergency services were called to Wallcliffe Flats on Osborne Place in Belconnen shortly after 6:30 a.m. on May 18, where they found a ground floor unit engulfed in flames. During a search of the property, a woman was located inside, but she couldn't be revived. Detective Acting Inspector Chris Watson says the woman has been identified as 46-year-old Kylie McHugh.
13: The circumstances have been thoroughly investigated. Based on all of the evidence gathered to date, we've determined that it is a homicide and investigating it as such. I can't comment on the specifics of why it's suspicious, however it is suspicious.
11: US Vice President J.D. Vance says there are still several sticking points to work out before an agreement can be reached to end the war with Iran. Reports earlier citing officials involved in the talks suggested a memorandum of understanding to extend the ceasefire by 60 days had been locked in, pending approval from Donald Trump. The process for finding Kurrajong's next MLA is taking place. Following a vacancy left by the resignation of Shane Rattenbury, the ACT Electoral Commission will take in nominations for a count back and run it through their system to determine who is the next preferred candidate. Commissioner Damien Cantwell says they'll have an answer next Friday.
14: And therefore it respects the integrity of the system, of the original electoral result, and it reflects the original will of the voters who saw Mr. Rattenbury elected. So that's the process. There will be a 24-hour period after that, at which time I will then make the official declaration on Friday the 5th of June in the afternoon.
11: The ACT government has hardened its position on a cross-border housing development, pushing for the ACT boundary to be adjusted to fully incorporate the land. Parkwood is located on the ACT New South Wales border and can only be accessed via Canberra. The Chief Minister has written to the New South Wales Premier, warning that water sharing arrangements with Yass Valley Council could be put at risk if the border isn't altered. And the consumer watchdog is taking Amazon to court over button batteries in children's backpacks for sale on the online marketplace. The Unicorn toddler backpacks have a detachable plush toy which doesn't comply with mandatory battery warnings. It's the first time the ACCC has brought a case in the federal court against an online retailer for not complying with safety standards.
15: Sports update.
11: The Green Machine are hoping to secure a win this weekend when they face the Cowboys at GIO Stadium. Lock Morgan Smithy says they've been focusing on building a strong performance.
16: I think it's more just us trying to build an 80-minute performance. I think we've been looking to do that and we've not really been getting the results. But we know if we keep working hard and grafting, we'll finally get the results we're looking for.
11: Kickoff is at 4:05 on Sunday. And the Swans will rest ruckman Brody Grundy against Richmond tomorrow, while skipper Callum Mills will miss the game with injury. And that's the latest from the Capital Radio Newsroom.
1: 2CC weather. Alexander Watson Insulation. Canberra's cold. Your house doesn't have to be.
11: A mostly sunny afternoon today, going for 19. Partly cloudy tomorrow. Possible showers and a top of 15. Sunday, more showers expected, reaching 14, and more showers and a high of 13 on your public holiday Monday. Right now, it's 10 in Flynn, 10 in Watson, and 10 degrees in Fadden.
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1: This is Mornings with Mark Levy, right across Australia.
0: Final hour of the program on this Friday. I'll be back, of course, tomorrow with a continuous call team. I'm having tonight off, so thank you to Mike Pearsall, who's going to call the football for me. And if you haven't heard Mike call the footy, he's developing into a very good commentator. So tune in tonight from 7, the continuous call team at Ocean Protect Stadium for Cronulla and Manly. He's got a good game to call as well, so I'll be sitting on the lounge watching it on telly. And I might even try the sync button and see how it works. Everyone was raving about it on Wednesday night, so I might do the same. Have a listen to Mike and the boys call the football and just make sure that Piggy and Josh aren't bagging me for having a night off. Before we continue on, I just want to send a shout-out and send our best wishes to New South Wales Police Probationary Constable Jack Hibbert. You'll remember Constable Hibbert and his colleague Constable Scott Dyson were shot in the horrific Bondi terror attack on December 14. Well, Constable Hibbert is now facing another challenge. Whilst he was recovering from being shot at the Hanukkah by the Sea Event, which resulted in him losing sight in one eye and requiring extensive rehabilitation to his shoulder and arm, surgeons discovered a benign tumour, which was the size of a marble on his brain. After undergoing surgery to remove the tumour in late April, Constable Hibbert is now in recovery, which we understand is going well. There's a lovely story about him in the Telegraph today. So just want to send our best wishes to Jack and his family, and we hope the recovery continues to go well. Meantime, the New South Wales government is locked in a fierce power struggle over secrecy. Chris Minns facing a rebellion in the Legislative Council after a second senior minister, John Graham, was suspended from Parliament. This follows the two-week suspension of Penny Sharp earlier this week. The conflict centres on the government's refusal to release a report by Justice John Sacker. This report reviews hate speech protections and racial vilification laws. While Attorney General Michael Daly received the document in November, the Labor Party claims it's a confidential cabinet document. Opposition and crossbench MPs, including Amanda Cohn of the New South Wales Greens and Liberal MP Susan Carter, argued the government is hiding information. They believe withholding the report while debating new laws is a perversion of transparency, although Mr Graham warns that the upper house is overstepping its legal powers. MPs may continue to suspend ministers until the Sacker report is made public. So that's what's happening on Macquarie Street at the moment. I touched on the fact that the ABC was looking for a new news director. Well, they've found one. They've moved on quickly, already appointing Justin Stevens as the director of news. Simon Robinson will take on the job after Justin Stevens' sudden resignation, which marks the end of a tenure marred by controversy and the taxpayer-funded broadcaster. So Simon Robinson is the new director of news. The dismissal of Antoinette Latouf, mass employee strikes and the contentious departure of Stan Grant all happened while Mr Stevens sat in the top job. His replacement's a heavy hitter, with Robinson currently working as the deputy chief editor at Reuters based in London. He's also the first external hire for the role since the 1990s. The outgoing director, Justin Stevens, said in his farewell email to staff, "There's no more complex news organisation in the country, no more scrutinised institution, and few so latent with public expectations." Well, I just would say to Mr Stevens, and also to his replacement, to Simon Robinson, I wouldn't have thought it's that hard. You've got a charter, just follow the bloody thing. Well, in the United States, the White House is advocating for Congress to approve a $250 bill featuring Donald Trump's portrait to celebrate the country's 250th anniversary of independence. U.S. Treasury Secretary Scott Bessent spoke from the White House at a news conference and said the bill would be in celebration of the country's 250th anniversary of independence. He added that as Treasury Secretary, I have two mandates for U.S. currency at present: that no living person can be on U.S. currency, and that currency must say in God we trust. It's understood the Treasury has already started preparing for the possibility of the new currency. It's reported that two of Trump's political appointees at the Treasury had pushed staff to start preparing prototypes of a $250 bill with Trump's image, raising concerns that doing so would breach federal law. But Mr. Bessent said the Treasury would stick to the law and that it's all up to Capitol Hill. So that's what's happening there. I just want to credit A Current Affair over at Channel 9 for the campaign they've been running to try and reinstate the funding, the Invictus funding from the Australian federal government. And the government has been found out over veterans a lot since the budget. You'll remember we kicked up a stink on this program. I know Ben and some of my other colleagues here at the network did as well, when the funding was pulled for Cameron Baird's mother and father, the late VC recipient. They travel around trying to continue the legacy and to continue to talk about the important role that our soldiers like Cameron Baird have played for this country. But for some reason, the government stripped that funding, which made absolutely no sense. Thankfully, that decision's been overturned. And, well, Invictus Australia's $3 million per year federal government funding is being reinstated for 3 years as well. So the government has backflipped again and will fund injured and disabled veterans to compete at the Invictus Games. You'll remember it was scrapped in the federal budget, but under widespread pressure from the public and veterans groups, the Veterans Affairs Minister, Matt Keogh, went on to A Current Affair last night and announced that that funding would be fully restored. Here's what he had to say.
2: The Albanese government's establishing a new Veterans and Families Wellbeing Agency, and this implements one of the recommendations of the Royal Commission into Defence and Veteran Suicide. And as part of establishing the new Veterans and Families Wellbeing Agency, we're transitioning funding for broader wellbeing support to the veteran community to that new agency. And as we transition to having the new Veterans and Family Wellbeing Agency set up, in order to maintain continuity and certainty of support services for our veteran community, we're providing another 3 years of funding to Invictus Australia.
0: Well, look, while there's a lot of people out there, and firstly, you know, well done to the Minister for overturning the decision, but it should never have been made in the first place. If you're the Minister for Veterans Affairs, you need to fight for veterans. So if your colleague, the Treasurer, Jim Chalmers, says we're going to put a line through this $3 million of funding, it's up to you to fight it. It's up to you to say, no, we can't do this to the veterans community. But clearly he didn't do that. He's now happy to go on to television and say that, yes, okay, well, we've overturned that decision, backflipped and reinstated the funding. But the funding should never have been stripped in the first place. And the same goes for the funding that was given to Cameron Baird's parents to travel the country and continue the legacy of their son who wore that uniform and fought for the freedoms that we enjoy today. Why is it that we have a government in Canberra, the Albanese government, that doesn't give a stuff about the veterans who fought for this country? They'd rather usher ISIS-linked women and children through the loading dock at Sydney Airport, treating them like some sort of global celebrity and, you know, superstar that's arrived in Australia. All the while, Chris Bowen's spending $150 million as far as his new role as the president of COP negotiations. And what do our veterans get? They get nothing. They get nothing from a government that doesn't respect the role that our soldiers play in this country. It's a bloody disgrace. 131873, the number. It's 11:15. When we return, I'll introduce you to a lawn bowler who's going to represent Australia. But before we do that, I've just been handed this. There's a rescue operation underway in the United States in Texas. Oh, this is my worst nightmare. Crews rescuing riders stuck on a roller coaster in Texas. The Pleasure Piers Iron Shark, it's called. Initial images showed seven people still on the ride as a crane, with rescue crews removed riders from the train car. It's the tallest and has a 100-foot vertical lift hill, I'm being told. So this rescue operation's underway. I've seen some vision pop up on some of the televisions here in the studio, in our 2GB studio. So we've got a rescue operation underway in the United States in Texas. We've got a whole range of riders stuck on board the Pleasure Piers Iron Shark roller coaster over in Texas. Let's hope that the emergency crews can get them down safely. 11:16.
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0: Well, most people are slowing down at the age of 75, but not my next guest. In fact, at 75 years of age, Jackie Hudson's life is only getting busier. You see, in July, the great-grandmother will pull on the green and gold at a Commonwealth Games for the first time after being selected in Australia's 12-strong Jackaroo squad. That's right, Jackie is headed to Glasgow in just a few weeks to represent Australia in lawn bowling. Can you believe it? Jackie will compete in the vision-impaired mixed pairs lawn bowls alongside teammate Jake Fellberg. And I'm pleased to say the wonderful Jackie Hudson's on the line right now. Jackie, good morning to you.
9: Good morning, Mark. How are you?
0: Well, more importantly, Jackie, I'm well. Thank you for asking. You must be on top of the world. How good is this?
9: Well, I am, but I'm having to come down a little bit and just get back to practicing and playing back on the poles and for the next 6 weeks and working hard.
0: So is this something, lawn bowls, that you've excelled at for quite some time, or are you like a fine bottle of red, you've got better with age?
9: Absolutely the red wine. I've only been in the Jackaroos squad for 4 years now. Until then, bowls was just something I picked up after retiring and moving to beautiful Port Stephens because the box club was just across the road, and it was something I could take myself off to, and it was just a way to meet friends and make new friends, which I have done, and just become involved in the community where we'd moved to. So that's all it was to start with.
0: Jackie, your story is so similar. My mum lives in Brisbane, right? She bowls at the Cleveland Bowls Club, and she's heavily involved in her community, and that's exactly what she said. You know, she's moved up there to Brisbane, bowls club around the corner. She just loves going and having a roll-up, having a drink with the friends, catching up with friends, and that's what bowls does. It brings everyone together.
9: It brings everybody from probably 5 to 95. It really doesn't matter. Actually, more and more young people are getting into it now. They can make a career out of it, which a lot of our wonderful bowlers do. And it doesn't matter ability, disability, all abilities, whatever. Anybody is welcome. You just walk into a club, even if you've never played, and just say, oh, do you think I could have a crack at this? Can somebody please give me a hand? And I'm sure any bowling club in Australia will welcome you with open arms. So, good start.
0: Well, what an honour, Jackie, to be doing what you love, but to now be representing your country on the world stage. It's pretty special.
9: It's very special. A little bit still pinch me when I get up in the morning a bit. I'm really looking forward to what's lying ahead, and it'll all be new and very exciting. But still got to keep head down and work hard and just do the best that we can. All of us at the Com Games for Australia.
0: I'm just thinking about your family, Jackie. They must be enormously proud. Not only your kids, your great grandchildren. I mean, they would just be tickle pink for you, wouldn't they?
9: Well, I certainly hope so. The great-grand is a little bit young. They probably don't even know or wouldn't understand, but the kids and grandkids certainly do. I think they're probably all as amazed as I am. But still very happy and proud of me, I think.
0: Well, little birdie tells me, Jackie, you'll have to correct me if I'm wrong here. Am I right in saying that your stunt son is also an international representative for Australia?
9: Yeah, both of them. Well, my son represented at the 2000 Olympics in soccer as a member of the Socceroos, and his older brother, my older sons, both sons are up in Townsville. One is currently playing for the Cowboys, and the older one, they've both represented the Kumuls. Kyle is also captain of the Kumuls, Papua New Guinea, which is where I come from originally.
0: Well, I call the football, Jackie, and I'm very familiar with Zach Laybutt from the Cowboys. He's a pretty good and talented footballer.
9: He's a lovely young man, as are all my grandchildren. Oh, I have one granddaughter. I'll take that back. They definitely are. And looking forward to actually getting up to Townsville, I think for probably about their second last game. We're timing it when I get back from Glasgow. We're going to head north up to Cairns and then drive down to Townsville. They don't know that yet, but they'll find out soon.
0: We'll keep it quiet on your behalf, Jackie. Have you done much travelling around the world? Glasgow's a place that I would love to visit. My dad's side of the family's from Scotland, and the rolling hills, the beautiful scenic places to go and see and things to do in Glasgow. Admittedly, you've got some competing to do, but once that all wraps up, geez, it'd be lovely to see some of the sights and hear some of the sounds over there as well.
9: Well, I have been fortunate since retiring, and just before my husband and I have done quite a lot of travelling, and also when I had a daughter living overseas and son overseas when he's playing soccer, we'd go and visit and then chuff off and visit different places. So I've been to probably nearly all continents on the earth apart from Antarctica, which my husband would love to go to. But we have been to Scotland, but a long time ago, and it is just as you described it. It's beautiful.
0: Good stuff. Well, Jackie, before you go, if I'm to look ahead and we're to look into our crystal ball, what are the chances of Jackie Hudson and Jake Philberg winning a Commonwealth Games gold medal? Is it doable?
9: I certainly hope so. If not, we wouldn't be going, I don't think. I think that's what everybody is aiming for that goes to Commonwealth Games. And as long as you put in your best, but of course gold medal is kind of like the star on the top of the Christmas tree. That's what we're all aiming for. And if that ends up the result, woohoo. you just go in and you want to try really, really hard and sit it and perform at your best. And no matter what colour medal, if any medal at all, as long as you know that you've tried, you've put in, you've committed to kind of raise the bar, and just perform at your best. Whatever happens.
0: I reckon that's a great plan, Jackie, and I've said that to athletes in the past. I've said, you know, just making an Olympic team or a Commonwealth Games team is an achievement in itself. And if you win a gold medal, Jackie, I want an invite to the party, because you sound like you'd be a hell of a lot of fun as well. Congratulations on making the team. We wish you well, and I'm going to certainly be following your journey and your competition over there in Glasgow. So Jackie Hudson is a name that the listeners will be hearing more about in the months to come when the Glasgow Commonwealth Games gets underway. So good to talk to you, Jackie. And again, I want to wish you all the best. Good luck in Glasgow.
9: Thank you very much, Mark, and thanks for your time.
0: Fantastic. What a great story. I love stories like that. Jackie Hudson. She's a mum, a grandmother, a great-grandmother. But you know what else she is? She's an Australian representative in lawn bowls as part of the Jackaroo squad heading to Glasgow. Now, just off the back of Jackie, I often talk up the Tarryn Point Bowling Club as a great little bowling club. Where are some of the other great bowling clubs to visit and get involved in lawn bowls? I've got a double pass to Power Ballad the Movie that's out May 28, starring Paul Rudd and Nick Jonas, when a forgotten wedding singer meets a fading pop star. One song changes everything. Do you go down to your local bowling club? Would you recommend your local club? Because I spoke about my mum going along to the Cleveland Bowls Club, obviously Jackie. It goes to her local bowling club and has a roll-up. So if you've got a little bowling club near you that you'd like to promote or give your local club a bit of a shout-out, 131873, you could win yourself the double pass to Power Ballad the movie. Jump on the line, have your say, 131873. In the meantime, we've got a problem on the M7 by the looks of things. Michael spotted it for us at Hoxton Park. G'day, Michael. What do you got for me?
10: G'day, Mark, and enjoying the show, mate. Just north of Cow Pasture Road, right-hand lane, two cars, and one of them's got into the guard wire rope, and he's been spun around facing south in the northbound lanes.
0: Only just happened, Michael. Have we got the emergency services there yet?
10: Must have only just happened because there's nothing there yet, and the traffic's starting to bank up really quick.
0: All right, mate. Well, thank you for letting us know. I might check in with Will Bottom if we can and see if he's got this one on his radar. You got anything on that one, Will?
12: Yeah, I do, Levy. A mate of mine was actually on the phone to his parents and they were driving through there at the time and some debris, the dad watched it happen and some of the debris hit his car. So it happened a few minutes ago. The emergency services are on the way, and including the ambulance and transport crews. The location of it's the M7 northbound, about a K past Cow Pasture Road, and it's taking out the right-hand lane. That traffic's building up pretty quickly.
0: All right. Fantastic. Thank you, mate. So Michael's let us know. And Michael, thank you for the kind words. Spread the word for us. 2GB Mornings. If it's happening in Sydney, you've certainly got the latest happening right here on the 2GB Morning Show. Rightio, what bowling club do you go to? And can you beat the Tarrant Point Bowling Club? My late daddy used to bowl at a place called the Moorfield Bowling Club, sort of around that Rockdale area, Rockdale Cogra. Where else have you got for me, folks, to win the Power Ballad Double Pass to the Movies, starring Paul Rudd and Nick Jonas, coming to cinemas on May 28. 131873 will take your calls next. We'll also check in with the boys from Better.
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13: When you need to know, Canberra's news leader is 2CC.
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0: Yeah, let's get straight to your feedback. Bowling clubs off the back of our 74-year-old Australian representative in lawn bowls. Amazim.com, tell your pricey telco where to go. Mitch says you'd be familiar with the Clovelly Bowling Club, Mark, right on the ocean. Not sure if it's still there. Yeah, I am familiar with it. I went to a barefoot bowls day there one Sunday afternoon. Very nice place. South Cronulla Bowling Club, Mark's a gem. Largely volunteer-run and a great club. They have ladies' days, men's days, mixed days, Friday night social night, Sunday birthday events from Michael. Wiseman's Ferry Bowling Club, great little club, great Chinese restaurant from Ross, who's over in China at the moment on holiday. Thank you, Ross, for letting me know. Mark's on the south coast of New South Wales. Morning, Mark.
4: Morning, Mark. How are we?
0: Very well, thank you, mate. Where have you got down there to go bowling, lawn bowling?
4: A little place called Dalmeny.
0: Where's Dalmeny?
4: About 5K away from the rumour, going back north.
0: Okay. Good little club. Few bowling greens down there?
4: Yeah, we've got two bowling greens in use and one what they've taken out. But they're a lovely little bowling club, but we're just fighting at the moment to try and keep the club open.
0: Well, Mark, let me put you back to the switch. Let me get a few more details and find out what's going on down there, because if we can help, we'll certainly do our best to try and help you down there. Mark's at Cherry Brook. Hello, Mark.
11: Yeah, g'day, mate. What a top guest you just had, and good luck in the Commonwealth Games. But what a talented family too.
0: Yeah, absolutely.
11: Mate, I've been a bowler at Pennant Hills for quite a few years, and we're struggling too. As it happens, the clubs are folding far too quickly. But it's a great sport, and the misconception that you have to be old or retired to play is exactly that. The best bowlers are the young bowlers. They pick it up so easy and quickly. And there's a story that goes that the average age of the Australian bowling team is younger than the Australian cricket team.
0: Is that right, Mark? Is that right? Well, I know there's a couple of Australian representatives, Razor Ray, down at Tarrant Point near me, and you're right, it's not, I mean, I hate to use the term, it's just an old person's thing to do, but there's a lot of young people that go on lawn bowl now as well. Darryl Braman, we had some lawn bowls day down at Tarrant Point the day before the grand final over the last few years, and the big man, he's a very, very good bowler. Thank you, Mark. Stay there, mate. We'll send you the tickets to Power Ballad starring Paul Rudd and Nick Jonas, coming to cinemas on May 28. Harry phoned through from Double Bay. Best bolo in Sydney is the Double Bay Bowling Club. Hillsdale Bowling Club, great food, bowlers, not to mention good entertainment down there. Clovelly Bowling Club we've touched on. Camperdown Bowling Club as well. So we've certainly got the open line going here off the back of our 74-year-old Commonwealth Games representative. Good luck to Jackie Hudson as she competes and represents Australia later this year.
17: 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What are you really gambling with?
0: Yeah, Duncan McRae's with us this week while Michael Sullivan's doing some research and reconnaissance overseas, I think in Europe, probably sipping red wine and meeting with very influential people. Good morning, Duncan.
18: Yeah, good morning, Marky. I think he's staying at 22 Struggle Street, Kensington, over there in London on Knightsbridge. So I'm sure he's having a good time. But happy to be with you, and all the best to you, Piggy, and all the listeners. And good to be a Blue this week after a great win Wednesday.
0: What do you make of the game, Duncan, on Wednesday? Obviously, it helps when Queensland's reduced to 12 men. But I suppose New South Wales and James Tedesco, they clinched it at the death, didn't they?
18: Well, James Tedesco, he said it after the game. He just said, "I just wanted to go up and compete." And isn't it great when you see people run through on bombs and go up and try to catch them? It turns out really well. And obviously, it's State of Origin, Mark, so there's always a drama, and there was again on Wednesday night.
0: Certainly was. Piggy Riddell's on the other line. Hello, Marcus.
19: Morning, Levy. Morning, Duncan.
0: How'd you pull up after Origin, great man?
1: Yeah, I'm all good. Excited, obviously, being a Blues fan, so nice to get the first one done.
0: Oh, you'll appreciate this. Bulldog Richie's written the Telegraph today. What a state of hypocritical crybabies. A bunch of sulking whingers who want to take their deflated footy and stagger off home full of flat forex after losing State of Origin 1. Queensland sook merchants one day, tantrum throwers the next. The uproar north of the border at referee Ashley Klein's correct call to send off Kalyn Ponga borders on hysterical. Queensland was beaten fair and square by a courageous bunch of fine young men from New South Wales that parents would want as their daughters' boyfriends. Piggy, do you agree with Bulldog?
1: No, I'm staying right out of that, Levy.
0: Oh, come on, have a go.
1: Hey, we've won one game. We've won one game. Be careful.
0: You know what you won't stay out of tonight? I'm having Friday night off because I called Origin and I've had a big week. Can you drop off bagging me on a Friday when I'm not there, please? I've already said to Mike, don't let yous bag me, okay?
1: I can't confirm that, Levy. I'm sorry. When you're not there, you got to take advantage
0: See,
1: of
0: I,
1: it.
0: See, I wasn't on an email chain this week. Apparently you've bagged me in an email to all staff saying, oh, Levy's having a Friday night off. What a disgrace. Is this true?
1: Well, it is true, but to be brutally honest with you, I actually thought you were on the email chain.
0: Rock solid you are. Rock solid. All right, well, let's get into the footy. Duncan, tonight down there at Ocean Protect Stadium, Mike Pearsall, Mark Riddell and Josh Morris to call the Cronulla Sharks and Manly Sea Eagles.
18: Oh, that's what it's called now. Thank you, Mark. I'm not sure. $1.80 the Sharkies at that field, and the Seagulls $2 with 1.5 starts.
1: I'm going to go the Seagulls. Fosball and the fact Nico Hines is out for the Sharkies, I think Manly can win.
0: Well, Dino Mezzatesta down there at the Sharks, don't let Piggy in now that he's tipping Manly, and don't give him the usual nice buffet food that you bring up as well. Just give him a couple of sandwiches, given he's tipping Manly. 3 o'clock tomorrow, Duncan, Newcastle and Parramatta at McDonald Jones Stadium.
18: Yeah, the night's very short here, boys, in the head-to-head. $1.20, one of Piggy's teams, the Eels, at $4.60 with a big 15.5 start for Parramatta.
1: Yeah, look, I'll be honest, Duncan, not my team this week. I'm going to be tipping the Newcastle Knights.
0: What's happened?
1: Well, Levy, as you'd be well aware, I'm right at the bottom of our 2GB tipping contest, so... The Dragons have obviously hurt me this year. I can't afford to be on the Eels as well.
0: Hang on, I'm just texting Jason Riles. Piggy.
1: Oh, he doesn't reply these days anyway.
0: Yeah, he replies to me. He likes me. Piggy tipping Newcastle against Parramatta. Your thoughts? I'll see what he comes back with. 5:30 tomorrow, Duncan, at Combank. I'll be there with the big man and Piggy, West Tigers and Canterbury.
18: Yeah, a bit surprised by this one, boys. $1.60 the Tigers, $2.35 the Bulldogs, and they've got 4.5 star for tomorrow's game.
1: Geez, I like that price. I like the Bulldogs tomorrow in that one that we'll be covering. I think they can win.
0: Geez, Jason Riles has come straight back, Piggy.
1: Of course he has.
0: Oh, I can't read that on here, sorry. Geez, Jason Riles, what a potty mouth he's got. Anyway, I'll leave you to sort that one out. Melbourne Storm Roosters, Duncan, tomorrow night in Melbourne. Mike and Josh to call this one.
18: Yeah, the Storm at home, $2.10, just outsiders, boys. Another one of Piggy's teams. The Chookies, $1.75, and they're giving away 1.5 start to Melbourne at home.
1: Yeah, it'd be interesting to see who backs up from Origin for both these teams, but I'm going to go with the Roosters.
0: 2 o'clock Sunday, score updates on the Broncos and the Dragons, Doug?
18: Yeah, $1.13 the Broncos at home, boys. No surprises there. $6 the Dragons with 19.5 start for St. George Illawarra.
1: Yep,
0: they're my Levy. Team. I'm rock solid.
1: Yep, and you know what? It was even better this week. It was great to see Payne Haas come back from his injury as well. Yeah, he had to come back this week against the Dragons. I'm tipping the Dragons.
0: As I was going to bed last night, I saw something. There was a video of the Dragons' social media. Did you stitch up Ben Cray or something this week, did you?
1: Yeah, well, there was a photo of him in a blue headgear. That he wasn't very happy with at the time. He only wore it once in one game, but I did happen to print that photo out and put it on his office door.
0: Given that behaviour, why was your name mentioned for the interim coaching role, given you're doing things like that?
1: Well, you've got to have fun, Levy, especially in the current climate that we're in at the moment.
0: Oh, so you're admitting that you're just going no good. Well done.
1: No, well, we're working hard, mate. I see it every day. The boys are working hard. They're doing their best.
0: Yeah, working hard, sticking photos on people's office doors anyway. Canberra, North Queensland, the game that Matty, Darrell and Cooper will be calling tomorrow. Duncan, prices on this one?
18: Yeah, it's $1.80 and $2, boys, with 1.5 start. Just not sure who's going to back up here, so a bit standoffish with the prices at the moment.
1: Oh, I'm loving what the Cowboys are doing at the moment. I'm on the Cowboys. I think they win. I think if you have a look at the ladder, they'd be sitting in third spot, the Cowboys, if you go off their wins. They haven't had a bye at all, so still got three byes up their sleeve. I think Cowboys win.
0: It's a funny game, isn't it? It's round 13 and they're up the pointy end of the ladder. Round four, everyone was saying, oh, Todd Payton's got to go. He can't coach. He's no good. It's amazing. Rugby league, it's a wonderful game. Panthers and Warriors, 6:15 Sunday night to wrap up the round at Combank. Duncan?
18: Yeah, another one. Interesting to see who backs up for the Panthers, boys. So they're $1.67 here, Penrith. $2.30 the Warriors with 3.5 start for Sunday night footy.
1: Yeah, as Duncan said, a few backing up. It'll be interesting to see, but I'm going to stick with the Panthers.
0: Panthers there, rightio. Of course, the continuous call team on board right across the weekend. We've got the Lord Mayor's Cup at Rosehill Gardens, but the big meeting at Eagle Farm with the Kingsford Smith Cup, the Queensland Derby. Some of the horses, Duncan, the better punters are pretty keen on. You got a couple for us?
18: Yeah, we've got one in the Queensland Derby, boys. Solid Gold, one for back to the Chief. $7 into $5.50 there. Another one supported at odds there. Kilman's been 12 into 9. Best back runner up there is race 6, number 5. Brave Monarch has been $5.50 into $3.90. And just a couple at Rose Hill tomorrow. Obviously a heavy track out there. Race 8, number 9. Sequester, $6.50 into $4.80. And the best back run at Rose Hill. Have to wait to the last race. Race 10, number 9, Hay Street, has been $4.60 to $2.90.
0: Duncan, I would like to applaud Mark Piggy-Riddell for just boosting up the bank accounts and the betting accounts of the continuous call team last weekend and some of our listeners, because he tipped Flying Destiny, which was brilliantly ridden by Jamie Mellum, popped off the fence. Well, she was one out and one back and then came three wide down the outside and the straight to get the cash last weekend in Brisbane. Piggy, thank you. Can you tip another winner for us this week, please?
1: Yeah, well, Flying Destiny's having a well-earned week off this week, Levy. I'm in Sydney. Race 3, number 7, Sir Les.
0: Race 3, number 7, Sir Les. Craig Carmody and Chad Lever. Rightio, Sir Les. What price about Sir Les? Race 3, number 7 there, Duncan?
18: Yeah, $4 there, boys. Yeah, we've got many in work, Craig Carmody, but Piggy seems to tip them quite often, so there's obviously something going on in there.
0: Chad Lever's a mate of mine, Piggy. I'll be ringing him on the way home. Just telling you.
1: Well, I'm in good form, Levy.
0: Yeah, well. But if a week's a long time in rugby league, so is it in racing.
1: Yeah, that's true.
0: Anyway. Duncan, have a great weekend, mate. Thanks for helping out. And, of course, Betr is the place to have a bet on the racing and the footy. BETR. Download the app and do it responsibly. You're a good man, Dunk. We'll check in next week.
18: Thank you, lads. Have a great weekend. Appreciate
0: it. Good on you, buddy. And Piggy, I won't see you tonight, but I'll see you tomorrow out at Combank Stadium. No

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10: John missed Piggy's race pick. Could you please replay it? 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Rose Hill tomorrow, race 3, number 7, Sir Les. 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Michael McLaren has wandered in. Before I welcome in Michael McLaren, I just wanted to take a sec to congratulate some of our colleagues, including Clinton Maynard, who won Best Local Program with Sydney Now, Eddie Summerfield, who used to work with me in the newsroom, or we used to work together in the newsroom at 2GB. He's now moved down to Melbourne. He's a Melbourne boy. Best News Presenter Reporter. Best Audio Producer, Riley Mullins, who is pushing the buttons in the studio for Ben of a Morning. Congratulations to Riley. Matty White and Matt Thompson, the Stories of Origin podcast. They won a gong last night. And our coverage of the terror attack down at Bondi, which is a night I'll never forget, that picked up an award for Best Specialist Program, Breaking News Terror at Bondi. So congratulations to all of my colleagues. We missed out in the Best Network Program, but oh well, we just continue on. And Michael McLaren has wandered into the studio. I think he was there last night, front and centre, looking all fantastic in his suit, all dolled up. Morning, Michael.
11: Morning, Mark. And also missed out. But, you know...
10: We don't do our job.
11: Missed out to someone who was very, very good, in Clinton Maynard.
10: Oh, were you in the Best Local
11: program? So there you go. Yeah, good on Clinton. Yeah, okay. He's had quite the week. He's turned 50.
10: Yeah.
11: He's won a radio award. He's been given all these gifts from Gowl and the Sharks, and New South Wales won Origin.
10: Do we know if he's tipped Sharks against Manly?
11: A hell of a week.
10: Hopefully he's tipped the Sharks. I mean, if
11: he did this week.
10: If his Sharks win tonight,
11: no, Manly
10: it'll
11: win.
10: Be the week of his life.
11: No, was it Manly?

0: It's all things come to an end, and you know, by next week, the birthday wishes will be dried up. He'll feel older than he is. And the Sharks will have been done by Manly.
1: Geez, so, you're cruel.
0: What you forgot to mention out of these radio awards, when you mentioned Riley Mullins, who was sitting beside me, behind me, he didn't just win Best Audio Producer. He won Best Audio Producer Large.
1: Oh. He's not that large at all.
0: Well,
1: I very skinny.
0: I think you meant to say he's very fit.
1: Young bloke.
0: But, we have... In the old days, it used to be regional and metro. Anyway, under these new awards, there's small, medium and large.
1: Right.
0: So he won Best Producer Large.
1: Do they have a men's and women's category?
0: No.
1: Mm. Don't ask the Sex Discrimination Commission. It's Friday. We're all having a bit of a... How was it? I didn't go.
0: It was good. Look,
1: week,
0: what, look, I'll give them credit. I've never been to the Acras in the old days.
1: Oh, yeah.
0: So I don't know what that was like. I'm told they were pretty good nights.
1: Yeah.
0: Look, they've tried to resurrect an industry award which had been let go. And so I give them a lot of credit for that. Because it's not easy to do. These things cost a lot of money. Not all the radio stations were participating. A big focus on podcasting, because that's now obviously a very significant part of the audio industry more broadly. So I think they managed to cover all of that very well. There'll be some points that they will improve next year, but for a first go, I thought it was quite good.
1: I give them
0: a lot of credit for having the courage to do it.
1: Georgia and Jacob were telling me that Bianca Dye and Mitch Churi emceed the event. Bianca told a few jokes and was a little bit out there. And Mitch Churi did a very
0: good
1: job.
0: He's very funny.
1: So,
0: he's very good. And they mentioned my hair, which was nice.
1: Did they?
0: Yes. Yes, they did.
1: You do have good hair.
0: They mentioned Clinton's too, but that's a different story.
1: lack thereof?
0: They might have suggested he go to Istanbul, but that's a... I don't know if he's quite there yet.
1: You know, it's funny. It's funny you mention going to Turkey to get your hair done. I'd never been to Europe up until recently. I went over to North Macedonia. If I say Macedonia, the Greeks get upset and everything else. Yeah. But coming back, we went via an airport where there are a whole heap of people that had just been to Turkey to get their hair done.
0: They had the red...
1: They were in enormous pain.
0: Yeah.
1: They were in if anyone's thinking about getting it, apparently it's very, very painful.
0: It's funny, isn't it? You go to Turkey, you can buy a carpet and also get a rug. it's quite the economic sales pitch.
1: I've got 60 seconds. What do you got?
0: Oh, do you? Oh, I don't have too much. Alistair McGibbon, though, we'll talk about all of these motor vehicles and the like that they're now being saying to the politicians, don't use your phone in them. We'll get to the bottom of all of that. And we have the winner of the Australian Pizza Championships.
1: Ooh.
0: Forget the radio awards, this is the real awards. Mark Paterno will be bringing pizza in studio.
1: Wow.
0: Just to make sure.
1: What's your favourite? What's your favourite type? Do you go for a meat lovers, a supreme,
0: round one, as
1: Hawaiian?
0: Prefer the round one.
1: It's one of the great mysteries. We've discussed this on the Continuous Call team at length.
0: To pineapple or not to pineapple?
1: No. Why do they put a circular pizza in a rectangle or square box?
0: It's a good question.
1: There you go. Answer that question, Mr.
0: Intelligence. Well, it's probably cheaper to make a square box, isn't it? Imagine all the angles you'd have to fold. And Mr. Vizzy would know about that.
1: Goodbye, Michael.
0: Bye, Mike.
1: See you later, Mike. Michael McLaren's coming. I love Fridays. He's coming up after the news at midday.
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1: Just before I get out of here, I had a message from the Hall of Fame jockey, Darren Beedman. He said, Mark, just on Piggy's tip, Sir Les, Les Bridge and Craig Carmody are mates, but the horse is actually named after Sir Les Patterson because Craig Carmody is a diehard Sir Les Patterson fan. So thank you for the correction. The Dazzler's a regular listener and contributor to 2GB. He used to ring up and say, 2GB for me. That's it for me today and for this week. I will be back tomorrow with a continuous call team for a bit of fun and to call some football. But Michael McLaren's up after the news. Big thank you to my team, headed up by Jacob. Chelsea's there, Georgia as well, Chris in the adjoining studio, and Pat, who's been with us today learning the ropes. Young bloke who's been working with Ben and he's doing some work with us as well. Nice to have you on board, Pat, and I hope all's done well this morning on the phones. Thank you for listening. Thank you for your company. It's been a big week of news, plenty of feedback as well. Have a great weekend. I'll see you around the roundabout. Bye-bye.
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16: It's 16 degrees in Canberra, a mostly sunny afternoon today, going for 19. From the Capital Radio Newsroom, good afternoon. I'm Caitlin Lewis. KPMG says it has accepted the resignations of the current chief executive, Andrew Yates, and another senior partner over a whistleblower scandal. The company says its treatment of a whistleblower and the initial investigation of allegations fell short of expectations. Opposition leader Angus Taylor says he stands by calling the Prime Minister an arrogant prick, arguing he's reflecting community sentiment. Mr Taylor slammed Anthony Albanese during a fiery question time over his changes to the tax system. Legislation has been introduced to adjust capital gains and negative gearing, despite widespread backlash. Mr Taylor says the PM is failing to recognise he's made a mistake.
17: I'm just expressing what I hear every single day when I'm out talking to small business people and farmers around the country. And frankly, the language they use is often a hell of a lot more colourful than the language I used in the parliament yesterday.
16: ACT Policing has confirmed a fatal fire in Belconnen earlier this month is being investigated as a homicide. Emergency crews were called to Wallcliffe Flats on May 18, where a woman was found dead inside a burning ground floor unit. Detective Acting Inspector Chris Watson says the victim has been identified as 46-year-old Kylie McHugh.
18: The circumstances surrounding her death and the fire are suspicious and are being treated as a homicide. And today I'm appealing for information from the public. Specifically, we're looking for or wanting to speak to anyone who has spoken to Kylie in the 3 days before her death on the 18th of May.
16: The consumer watchdog is for the first time taking an online marketplace to the federal court over alleged product safety failures. The ACCC alleges Amazon Australia sold a backpack designed for children that included a light-up unicorn toy powered by button batteries. Chairperson Catriona Lowe says this product failed to comply with mandatory warning labels, which is in contravention of Australian consumer law.
19: Button batteries are extremely dangerous to children if swallowed. They can become stuck in a child's throat and result in serious lifelong injuries.
16: The ACT government has announced its latest budget measure, this time allocating funding to improve the health and well-being of Aboriginal and Torres Strait Islander people in the capital. Funding will go towards perinatal mental health, boosting the health workforce, supporting the Yerribee Yerwang Housing Australia Future Fund and strengthening oversight of justice system reforms. The government will hand down the full budget next month. And ACT parents have welcomed the report released on Wednesday from the Independent Review of ACT Public School Resourcing, which delivered 25 recommendations. The government has either accepted in full or accepted in principle all those recommendations and has promised the education system in the ACT will undergo significant reform as a result. CEO of ACT Parents, Veronica Elliott, says families should feel heard and validated.
20: The system really isn't resourced to consistently deliver a quality, inclusive and equitable education. And, you know, that's a great shame, I think, in one way. But, you know, yeah, there's a lot in it. There's a lot of recommendations and 120 pages of reports, so there's a lot to get through.
16: In the news ahead, a 33-year-old ACT man wanted over multiple offences has been arrested, and Australians can now access a new nurse-led video resource to guide people living with multiple sclerosis. Plus, the latest finance and sport here at 2CC.
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16: A 33-year-old ACT man wanted over multiple offences has been arrested after being found hiding in the roof space of a Canberra home on Wednesday night. Jeff Tyler has the details.
25: Bradley Booth was wanted over allegations including family violence, breach of bail, aggravated property damage and aggravated common assault. Police had earlier appealed for public assistance to locate Booth, who was known to frequent the Spence and Gungahlin areas. The 33-year-old faced the ACT Magistrates Court yesterday. Jeff Tyler, Capital Radio News.
16: Australians can now access a new nurse-led video resource to guide people living with multiple sclerosis. Four people are diagnosed with MS each day, but advocates say there's a major gap in specialist support for the disease. MS Australia Deputy Chief Executive Dr. Julia Morahan says the Back on Track resource helps bridge an information gap during early-stage diagnosis.
26: We know that MS nurses themselves make a huge difference to people in that stage. And what we really wanted to do with this resource was make that kind of advice available.
16: A first-of-its-kind study has found targeted school resilience programs fail to actually improve health outcomes for young people. The New South Wales Health Research shows there was little difference between schools that run wellbeing programs and those that didn't. But students at schools which ran the program for 6 years reported better mental health outcomes. And Palliative Care ACT is calling on donations for its end of financial year appeal. The appeal is aimed at covering some costs of Leo's Place, a respite home that provides free respite stays. CEO Paul Artzenhofer says donations help greatly.
0: We're partly funded by government, but looking to, I guess, fund the additional things like the free meals and the nice linens, etc., which is why we've launched our end of financial year appeal.
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16: The ASX 200 is up 62 points at 8,655. Gold is selling at $4,499 US dollars an ounce, and one Australian dollar is buying 71.61 US cents.
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16: The NRL returns with the Sharks hosting the Sea Eagles to kick off round 13 tonight, while the Sky Blues have completed the first whitewash of Women's Origin since the series was expanded to 3 games with a 12-4 win on the Gold Coast. Coach John Strange says the playing squad are ultra-competitive in everything they do.
4: It's scary for myself, so I sort of get out of the way because they end up going at each other. No one wants the ref as staff members because they get abused, but that's who they are. They want to win everything.
16: To AFL, Lions coach Chris Fagan says his side can bounce back against the ladder-leading Dockers on Saturday. Brisbane eager to make amends for last week's meltdown when they tackle Freo at the Gabba. The NBL schedule's been released for next season. The Sydney Kings will begin their championship defence against the Cairns Taipans at home on Sunday, September 20. And Daria Kazatkina has advanced to the third round of the French Open, setting up a clash with world number one, Aryna Sabalenka. And that's the latest from the Capital Radio Newsroom.
5: 2CC weather, Alexander Watson insulation. Canberra's cold. Your house doesn't have to be.
16: A mostly sunny afternoon today, going for 19, partly cloudy tomorrow, possible showers and a top of 15. Sunday, more showers expected, reaching 14, and more showers and a high of 13 on your public holiday Monday. Right now, it's 16 in Dunlop, 16 in Braddon, and it's 18 degrees in Greenway.
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27: Sure is. Good to have you there with us. It's Friday, May 29, and I see a little bit of blue sky out there in the south. Is this the beginning of something beautiful, I wonder? Let's see. I think the Bureau reckons Saturday, Sunday are going to be pretty good, which is a little different because normally the rain comes on the weekend. Have you noticed that? Normally it starts raining about now on a Friday, and it clears up at about 9 a.m. on a Monday.
1: I don't know, maybe the man upstairs has a different idea for us this weekend. Plenty of time to have a chat with you between now and 3. 131-873, the open line number if you'd like to join us. Of course, you can send a text. Many people do that now. 0460-873-873. Keep the emails coming. Thank you for those. 2gb.com and just click on the feedback icon. I will speak in the next hour to Alistair McGibbon, the former special advisor to the Prime Minister on cyber security. Spoken to Alistair a couple of times. He's very, very good in these matters. And I want to talk to him about a story that bubbled up. I think it was in The Australian this morning. The spy agencies, ASIO particularly, warning members of parliament over sensitive talks in cars. We've been here before, but they obviously have to continue to warn the MPs. Either they're slow learners or maybe something's changed. Ben Packham, the Defence and Foreign Affairs correspondent, writing today that Australia's domestic spy agency has warned MPs and public officials to mind what they say when riding in cars, especially these internet-connected vehicles. Now, he does go on to say the move comes after 7 Chinese electric vehicles were added to the list of taxpayer-funded cars available to federal politicians. Now, these would all be battery-operated cars. So it's not the fact that they're in electric car. You can be connected to the internet of via combustion engine vehicles. But it does seem to be a particular problem with these e-vehicles. And although cars from many different jurisdictions would have similar technology in place, not every government has a similar intent to that of China, who like to hoover up information and would no doubt be very tempted to, if we can put it this way, weaponize whatever technology they have at their disposal, any opportunity that they have. So the warnings have gone out. I'll speak to Alistair McGibbon about all of that in the next hour. For Friday food, a bit of pizza today. It is pizza kind of weather, isn't it? Football's back and all the rest of it. Mark Paterno, the owner of the Art Bianca, and they've done very, very well at the Australian Pizza Championships. Look forward to speaking to Mark. Mark will be in the studio with me, and I think we might have to sample a little bit of the pizza just to make sure. And before we go, Nicolette Buller, the independent MP for Bradfield, the Teal. Nicolette's going to come on and have a chat. One of my listeners emailed me the results of a survey that the MP had conducted in Bradfield just before the federal government announced their changes to the capital gains tax discount, negative gearing, family trusts, so on and so forth. Now, I'll have a bit more to say about all of the budget in a second, but it's interesting because a lot of the findings in Ms. Buller's survey contradict the general thrust of the findings in all of the other polling I've seen nationwide. So I don't know if, let's be frank, Bradfield is a wealthy electorate on average compared to many others around the country. It used to be Liberal Party blue ribbon territory, right? Once upon a time, Liberal MP wouldn't even have to campaign. They just win it. It's different now, and the Liberals don't have it anymore. But I just wonder if the attitude to some of these changes, a little more accommodating in areas like Bradfield than perhaps we're led to believe, or if the scope of the changes that have been announced in the budget might in fact alter the opinions that some people gave to Ms. Buller's survey. My understanding is it was an opt-in survey, so I'm not sure how rigorous from a mathematical or statistical perspective it was. It's not like News Poll or Redbridge that go out there and target 1,800 registered voters with different demographics and all the rest of it to get a snapshot. I'm not sure it was quite that rigorous. But nonetheless, the results were interesting. They were interesting because, all things being equal, the people of Bradfield are probably more likely to be affected by these changes, grandfathering notwithstanding, than the average person in other electorates. And yet, according to her survey, they seem more open to supporting them. And it'll be interesting to see the way the Teals vote in the lower house. I mean, they're irrelevant in the sense that Labor have the majority in the lower house. But it's still emblematic And if the Teals, by and large, go and back the government's budget, quote-unquote, reforms, will there be some blowback among their constituents? I guess we'll find out at the next election, but we'll speak with Nicolette Buller before we go home today. 131873, all of that and more. Don't you go anywhere. 16 past 12. Well, we were only speaking just yesterday about how some of our institutions have been captured by a group beholden to a certain mindset. I mean, clearly the Human Rights Commission and the Sex Discrimination Commissioner in particular see the world very differently from the majority of people, I think, listening right now to this show, with her hypotheticals about biological men facing the prospect of being denied employment because they might, you know, potentially be planning to become pregnant. I mean, you can call it cultural Marxism, you can call it woke groupthink, you can call it whatever the heck you want. But it's a thing. It's real. And it's gone from being the hallucinations of a few on the fringe to become dogma, policy, and codified. Now, of course, once upon a time, government departments and all of these commissions and bodies on the periphery of government were paid to be impartial advisors to ministers and servants of the public interest above all else, hence the title public servant. But over the years, it seems they've slowly morphed from fearless third parties into something resembling a taxpayer-funded extension of the government of the day. And I guess, you know, for years we've known about the old blue briefs and red briefs prepared to appease whatever shade of politics wins an election, but it does seem that with every year, the Sir Humphreys of this world, willing as that character was to occasionally stand up to his minister, well, it seems they're making way for ideological bosom buddies that swing the full might of the department in behind whatever crazy idea the government might have. I mean, take, for example, the news that emerged last night that the Treasury Secretary was at an economic function, I think it was on Thursday, telling all gathered there that the tax hikes outlined in the budget were justified because, and I quote, revenue needs to be raised from somewhere. I mean, obviously no one denies that. As they say, money don't grow on trees. But shouldn't the Treasury be advising government about the dangers to the economy of raising taxes when most of our competitors are lowering theirs? I mean, wouldn't a prudent Treasury Secretary be telling Chalmers that he doesn't have a revenue problem, instead he's got a spending addiction? And instead of simply saying, oh, well, look, the money's got to come from somewhere, wouldn't it be smarter to contemplate where the most efficient somewheres happen to be, rather than simply falling in behind Labor's lazy, classist, big net approach to CGT discounts? I mean, is anybody among the over 4,000 staff that work for the Federal Treasury nationally actually pushing back on any of Chalmers' fatwa on aspiration? I guess what I'm really asking is this. Are we actually now witnessing the capture of the Treasury, another institution, but by devotees of Jimbonomics? And on behalf of the business community, I might ask this as well. If that's the case, who the hell within the apparatus of government is going to stand up and inject some fiscal common sense into this debate? As you know, I always get a bit nervous when political types wave around their latest modelling to try to prove a point. Well, I'm now equally nervous when a member of the Treasury decides to do the same because, and look, no disrespect to the boffins there, they work hard, but when was the last time their modelling was even within cooey of actually being the outcome? And not just Treasury, I mean, when was the last time you read any modelling from anywhere that was remotely accurate? I mean, it's almost always completely wrong. And yet, our politicians and their public servants venerate it like the faithful behold a relic. And so it was yesterday with the Treasury Secretary who said, and I quote, "It is our estimate that these reforms will support a modest reduction in the tax burden on labour income." But how could they, when bracket creep remains baked in to the way we tax said labour income? And how could they if, as is the case, they're not part of a deliberate and permanent change to income tax thresholds at all? I mean, the same modelling apparently showed 90% of the under-30s would be thousands of dollars better off thanks to the combination of tax changes now before the Parliament. But again, based off what assumptions? And when you listen to the financial experts and you look at the polling, it seems the only people who genuinely believe that actually reside in the Treasury. And then, of course, there was this perler from her, and I quote, "OECD research suggests there's not clear evidence to support favourable treatment of capital gains to promote investment beyond compensating for inflation," end quote. All right. So you see the old dictum about if you're wanting less of something, then you tax it more. Well, that applies to every corner of the economy except the nexus between capital gains tax and investment, apparently. Again, are all the businesses, startups, entrepreneurs and investors warning of the significant impact from these changes? Are they all wrong? As the economist Judith Sloan writes in Today's Australian, the aim of economic policy is to raise everyone's living standards, not to conduct some sort of Marxian class war that pits one group against another. She went on to say, workers only thrive when they have capital to work with, and investment is the key. You would expect, she wrote, Treasury to understand this, but clearly standards have slipped. Well, I reckon it's hard to argue against that, but at least among the fog of modelling, the Secretary did deliver an important moment of candour regarding the purpose and theme of this budget. Because when she let slip the line about revenue needing to come from somewhere, I think she actually belled the cat and confirmed the main point that we've been making on this show, I know, for the better part of a month. This budget was never about fairness and equity, intergenerational or otherwise. It was always about one thing and one thing only, raising revenue for the government. We know it's not about improving the supply of houses because the budget papers themselves forecast a decline in new builds because of the policies being advanced. We know it's not about addressing the mountains of debt because that's forecast to grow. And we also know it's not about ensuring the young get access to the same advantageous investment opportunities of their parents or their grandparents because whilst existing arrangements will be grandfathered, before long they'll be denied to many new would-be investors. No, as we've constantly said, Budget 2026 was always going to be a legally sanctioned assault on wealth. But what few of us, I think, ever expected was that it would simultaneously be an assault on innovation, risk, investment, and traditional parliamentary process. See, there's a reason Albanese denied and denied and denied and denied that he would tinker with all of these matters before the election, which was only just last year, because he knew he'd lose if he said otherwise. Simple as that. And in contrast to this legislative ram raid, as John Kehoe reminds us, back in 1985, Hawke and Keating held that tax summit before they introduced any changes, let alone the sweeping changes like capital gains tax, dividend imputation, and the accompanying cuts to personal income tax that went with them. Likewise, Howard and Costello spent the better part of 3 years convincing the public of the case for the GST. Before taking their reform to an election. And they received the mandate from the people. Mind you, it was a narrow victory, but they got it. And more than that, as Kehoe says, past governments announced policies, consulted, finalised the details, and then forecast the impact on revenue in the budget. But this time, Labor have done it back the front. As he says, Costello and Keating were interested in the principles of good tax policy, whereas Chalmers and Albanese don't seem to care. Now, John Kehoe forced to conclude, and again I quote, for them, it appears to be all about politics. But of course, you see, for Anthony Albanese, it's always all been about the politics. Politics is what sustains him. It's his tonic, his DNA. And for the life of me, I've never worked out why so many in the corporate sector in particular failed to appreciate this. I mean, I'd warned many of them in recent years to beware getting too cozy with this bloke, because I knew that deep down, he remains a union man, a class warrior, and a believer in the superiority of government. His utopia is the sort of high-taxing, big-spending, welfare-centric antithesis of what the pinstripe suits in the C-suites of this nation believe to be nirvana. And yet, following his big win in 2022, they hopped into bed with Labor, they schmoozed up to the ACTU, they backed The Voice, they endorsed their energy policies, they really didn't put up much of a fight against all of the damaging changes to industrial relations that have come thick and fast, and now, only now, with their backs well and truly against the wall and the Prime Minister secured behind his 94-seat hall in the House, have they come to realise that this bloke isn't actually one of them. Well, I'm loath to say this, fellas, but I told you so. But for the sake of the nation, let's hope the business community find a bit of spine, hold their nerve, and fight like hell to defeat these damaging proposals in the budget. In many respects, the health of the economy depends on it, and dare I say it, therefore, any hope for intergenerational equity also depends on it.
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8: A coalition of small businesses is rolling out a campaign against the government's proposed overhaul of the capital gains tax.
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1: Lovely to share this Friday afternoon with you. In a minute or so, the public memorial for the late ABC broadcaster James Valentine will get underway. It's going to be at Sydney Town Hall. I've seen some footage coming from that part of the city just a moment ago. It's wrapped in colour, a lot of people choosing to wear bright clothes. I think that was James Valentine's style, wasn't it? So not too many people in all black. And this is the public memorial at Town Hall. Long queues of mourners were forming from early in the morning, stretching right around the block. It'll run from 12:30 to 2 p.m, I believe, today. So in just a moment, it'll get underway. Richard Glover, who, of course, worked alongside James on the airways for 25 years, was really a stalwart, a titan of drive radio himself, Richard Glover, for many, many years. He will be hosting the memorial, and that'll be a beautiful send-off to what was a very, very great person in James Valentine. Very sad to obviously learn of the passing of James Valentine and certainly the circumstances which brought that about. 131873, the open line number, if you'd like to join us. A lot of texts coming through. Thank you for those about the editorial and a couple of these other issues. Interesting note here from Henry, an observation. He says, look, it's not mine, but he says, ALP policy making seems to be done like this: fire, aim, and then ready. It does seem to be a bit that way. John Kehoe certainly made a very similar point, didn't he, in his piece in the Fin Review the other day that I referenced there, saying, look, they've done everything the wrong way around. They've said, oh, this is going to be the impact on the budget, and, of course, then they've gone and spent according to the believed revenue that they would raise from all of these changes that they're bringing to tax arrangements and concessions and the like. But they haven't yet legislated those changes. And now they're going off to the community and off to the parts of the business community, or certainly some of their favourites, it seems, the tech sector and the startups. Oh, yeah, we'll consult, and therefore they might well have to change. Well, that may well impact the revenue that this raises. And so the problem is they've baked in the spending based off this. It's all the wrong way around. As Henry says, fire, aim, ready. Of course, rather than ready, aim, fire. 131873. All right, now I've got a non-budget-related question. But this is a cultural question. It's a social question. It's a question based off practicality, I suppose. It's one I've asked, I think, before, but I don't know if we ever really sort of had the answer. I'll try it again. Does anyone know when the Thais cornered the massage market? When did that happen? You know, the Thai culture. They seem to have a mortgage on massages. See, when I was young, I don't think I ever saw a Thai massage joint. I mean, grew up in Western Sydney, you know, but I don't know, maybe people had stronger calf muscles out there. I don't know, but just they didn't exist in the 80s. But now, it doesn't matter what suburb you're in, there's six of these things in every shopping strip. And if it weren't for Thai massage parlours and tobacconists, we'd have vacant commercial lots all over town. But do we really all have so many tight muscles? I mean, how do these places pay the bills? This is what I want to know. Like, if you had six gelato shops in a shopping strip, chances are four of them would go broke within a year, because there's just not enough people buying gelato at that rate to pay the bills, to pay the insurance, pay the staff, pay the product, you know, whatever. And yet, where I live, we seem to be getting a new Thai massage parlour open up about every 6 months. Not that the old ones are closing. They're still there. There's just another one and another one. Now, I mean, like I said, I don't know if I live in Bad Back Avenue. I don't know what's going on where I live. Everyone seems to be up at the Thai massage joint getting a rub down. But here, where did all this come from? Has anyone looked into this through the ATO or anything? I mean, we know the stories about some places, Thai or otherwise. Okay, that's part of the story, I guess, so I'm told. But it just to me, it seems bizarre. Am I the only one? No. Right. Why? Why all these places? And how do they remain financially viable? Okay? That's what I don't understand. You know, traditional commercial activity and market operations would suggest that if you have a saturation of product, then eventually, you know, law of the survival of the fittest sort of stuff, law of the jungle, the weak ones will go and the strong ones will survive. But it seems that they're all either equally strong or equally weak or something, and new ones want to join the jamboree. Now, as I said, I've never been to one of these because I don't think I have particularly tight muscles. I don't have have any muscles at all, really, for that matter. So I don't think these places are for me. But we've had neighbours that do a lot of exercise, and occasionally they go up to one. And it does state on the door that, you know, what you see on the ticket is all you're going to get if you follow my drift. Okay, so it's a legitimate joint. And they get whatever they get done, and they come home and they feel like they're walking on clouds, and yeah, good luck to them. But I see very few people going in and out of these places. When I go up to the shops or whatever, I go to walk up there. It's not like the door's swinging, you know, like the entrance to a Wild West pub. It's very few in and out, certainly from the front door anyway. So how do they survive? No, please, I'm not besmirching an industry. I'm asking a question. I don't understand the economics of this. Can somebody please explain, as a famous person once said? Anyway, the reason I ask, the catalyst is, there's a story out of the UK. Residents in a Dorset seaside suburb, sort of long way from home for the Thai massage parlour, but anyway, they're trying to have a neighbour's back garden Thai massage parlour closed down. Do we have any of those here? I don't know. People living in Hamworthy, Poole, which is a nice part of the world, have raised objections with the council after a woman applied for a retrospective planning permission for the therapy room housed in a cabin in her garden. Now, see, the particular issue here is that she's lives in this sort of development where apparently there are strict rules about commercial enterprises, and residents sign contracts which state they cannot even park a business vehicle with logos in the development. Strange community, but anyway, that's what it is. So neighbours have raised complaints about an increase in parking on the estate, security issues over clients coming and going day and night, and this is my favourite one, concerns that the oils and candles used could cause a fire hazard. Wouldn't want to rub too hard and fast, you know, friction. But that's the situation in Poole, Pool. They're worried that the lady might knock the candles over and up she goes. Yeah, okay. So it's not just a Sydney-centric issue. the mushrooming of the Thai massage joint. What is going on there? Can you please explain? 131873.
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1: 2CC. Okay, looking at the text line, there is a theme emerging here. I got a note from somebody. I won't quite go into all the details, but they say, I know a male, it's a good start, who was unemployed. He was visiting a Thai massage parlour every week for months. Wonder what... Might have just been applying for the role. You know, I don't know. You know, interesting that 131 873. Very tense, obviously, in that unemployed state. Hello, Peter.
13: How are you, sir?
1: I'm all right, thank you.
13: That's good. Hey, yeah, you're right. They're sprouting up like mushrooms. Not far from me, one stretch of road, probably 150 metres long, three Thai massage, two nail salons, two tobacconists. And then we've got a couple of ordinary shops. But if you have a look at the windows of the Thai massage joint, NDIS compliant,
1: mm-hmm.
13: Health funds pay, you can claim against your health fund.
1: Oh, yes, yep.
13: All right, so you've got health fund paying for a big chunk of it, if not all of it. NDIS paying for a big chunk, well, for all of it. That's why they're springing up.
1: Well, it brings a whole new meaning to the term extras with your health fund, doesn't it?
13: Yeah, exactly. Mm. So, yeah, and we'll work on doctors, what do they call them? Basically, a doctor sets up a program, it's approved, go to a massage joint.
1: Okay.
13: So then it's Medicare.
1: So, I mean, I don't have the best memory in the world, Peter, but growing up at Oatlands when I was young, I mean, not much happened at Oatlands in the Oatlands shops. You know, had a good takeaway and a chemist, and that, but we never had a Thai massage joint. I'd imagine there's probably one, if not four, there now, but I just never remember seeing any. And then all of a sudden, now where I now live, I think we've got about seven within about 400 metres of the main road. And I think all the people around here got bad knees. I mean, I don't know. What's going on?
13: It's just a moneymaker. It really is.
1: But how much money are they making? Coles and Woolworths, you see the people streaming through the door all day long. You just, wherever you are, you sit outside that collection of massage establishments within, a radius. You count how many people actually go in and out. It'd be very few.
13: Yeah, you've got one or two massage people in there at $100 to $150 an hour.
1: Is that how much it is?
13: Oh, yeah. There's one of them actually has prices up on its window. And then if you want hot rocks, whatever they are, or cupping, which sounds rather weird, but I'm not going to go there.
1: So does the hot rocks, despite it.
13: Yes, exactly. Hot rocks and cupping. Yeah, no, leave that alone.
1: I think I got lost in translation. Yeah.
13: But, you know, $100, $150 for an hour's massage.
1: Jeez.
13: You only need two people in there seeing 5 or 10 people each a day. There's a lot of money being made in that place 6 days a week or 7 days a week.
1: That's interesting. Well, I'm glad you've done the mathematics for me. Peter, can you do us a favour? Can you go down and get a bit of hot rocks or some cupping done and just let us know what that's all about?
13: I think the wife might have a problem with that.
1: Okay. Oh, fair enough. We'll find somebody else. Thanks, Peter. Enjoy the weekend. Enjoy the football. 1318. Oh, I think I know what hot rocks are. That's more a Swedish thing, though, isn't it? Volcanic rocks or something. And you see the people have the cupping done because you see it with some of these Olympic swimmers. Remember, they have these crop circles on their backs and they've had the cup. I think that's what that is, isn't it? Yes. Olivia's nodding. Might want to. Do you want to have your debut on air, Olivia? Come and give us all that. No, you don't. Funnily, that saying at the awards last night, you're pretty keen to get behind the microphone. I remember 131873, the open line number. Yeah, Joe on the Texas. I wonder if the NDIS is paying for all those massages. Well, according to Peter, they've signed up to a few of these places. Jack, good afternoon.
7: Hi, how are you?
1: I'm okay, mate. Thanks for the call.
7: I watched with interest yesterday. I think it was the Attorney General announced the claim they put in on PFAS or firefighting foam.
1: Yes.
7: With 3M.
1: Yep.
7: Which all the governments around the world are doing that at the moment. But I'm an ex-Air Force firefighter, and we've been affected by this, you know, toxic product. I mean, we didn't know back in the day that we washed trucks with it, and, you know, it was like a detergent sort of thing.
1: Yes.
7: We used it as well as a very good firefighting product. I watched with interest when a journalist asked yesterday, is this for claims in relation to these this toxic product? And they were quick to say no. So, you know, having a lot of mates who have been ill, you know, from this and other tech,
1: yep,
7: chemicals,
1: mm,
7: I'm keen to understand where this $2 billion is going.
1: It's a good question, Jack. I don't know. Can I do some research on that and get back to you? Because it's a very important question you ask. The Attorney General, Michelle Rowland, yesterday was announcing this action that the government will be taking up against 3M, I think you're right in saying. $2 odd billion is the proposed claim, so it's very significant. But as you say, let's assume they win the case. The $2 billion, where does it go? Does it go to the government? Does it go to people like you that might have a direct claim to a connection with PFAS? Is it to fund government schemes that are paying people's medical bills after

0: NRL star Jai Arrow was forced to retire after he was diagnosed with MND. So the timing is cruel, but brings into focus the evil of this disease and how we need to do everything we can to fight it.
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14: Jeanette, thank you for the clarification. Jeanette is a hot rock expert. She says hot stone massage is what it's called. Hot rock is a restaurant cooked where the food is done okay, so thank you, Jeanette. Appreciate that. 131 873. Hello, Luke.
15: Yeah, g'day, Michael. How are you?
14: I'm all right. How are you, Luke?
15: I'm good, thank you. I just wanted to wish my son, Paddy, a very happy birthday.
14: Oh, our associate producer. And he turns 14 today. And are you as youthful looking as he is, Luke?
15: Well, you know the answer to that, Michael. It's in the genes, you know.
14: It's in the genes. Mate, he's been an outstanding contribution to the show, so you should be very proud of him.
15: Oh, thank you. We are. And when we asked him this morning, does he feel any different, in a very understated, Paddy way, he said, no, not at all.
14: No.
15: So, anyway, just want to wish him a very happy birthday, and I know he loves his work at 2GB too.
14: Well, we're very glad he's with us. Thanks, Luke. Lovely to hear from you, and you've got a very, very good boy, Paddy. Yeah, Paddy's our associate producer. Paddy's the guy who saved Leichhardt Oval. That's how most people know Paddy. No, but he's a damn good producer, and he's turning 22, am I right? 22. 22 today. So we've got a little something for him later, we'll make sure he gets that after the show. Thank you, Luke. Lovely to hear your voice. 131873. That's nice. George does cupping all the time. Hello, George.
16: Michael, how are you? Great show. I love it.
14: Thank you, mate. Thank you.
16: Mate, you don't know what you're missing out on with the hot stones and the cupping. I do it once a week where I do alternate. You know, one week I'll do the stones, one week I'll do the cupping. Mate, it's the best $75 you can spend on your body.
14: You reckon the best $75?
16: I'm telling you, Michael.
14: Okay. When you said...
16: I'm telling you, you'll feel like a new person.
14: All right. Well, where do you go to be cupped?
16: Well, I've got a local Thai massage place there. And
14: who doesn't?

0: I've got a booking every week at a certain time, and mate, it's just seriously, it's the best thing you can do on your for your body, especially if, you know, if you're sitting down a lot and, you know, not moving a lot and that sort of thing. It's brilliant on your waist, on your back, on your neck. It's fantastic.
1: Okay, well, now hang on. We're talking about the stones or the cupping here?
0: Both of them. Both, they're just as good. So I do alternate weeks. And I mean, in winter.
1: Oh, you cup 1 week and you stone the next week. Is that what you do?
0: That's it, exactly.
1: Ah. When you said you do alternate, I thought you were going to cup your stones. I thought, geez, that could be awkward.
0: No. So for instance, Wednesday night I did the cupping. Next week I've got the stones.
1: Oh, gotcha. Right. Okay.
0: It's brilliant. I'm telling you, just give it a go.
1: All right. The stones aren't too hot, are they? I'm a bit of a wuss, George.
0: Well, look, at the start they are, but, I mean, it goes down really quickly. But in winter, there's nothing better on your body. It's like having a hot shower.
1: Well, I do that occasionally.
0: Well, I'm telling you, you'll love it. You'll love it.
1: All right. George, okay, I tell you what, when I get a bit of free time, I might go to one of the 19 Thai places near me and I'll see if I can experience the joy of stones and cupping. Thank you, George.
0: I'm telling you, you won't regret it, Michael. You won't regret it.
1: All right. Well, if I do, I know your number now and I'll let you know. All right. Thanks, George. Enjoy the weekend. Hello, Andrea.
2: Michael,
1: yes.
2: Yeah, no, just a report. I don't know what's going on. I was just outside Office Works, Epping Road, the Delhi Road, you know, there in North Ride. A motorbike, about six motorbikes, one after the other, and then the sirens going, and police cars all going towards Lane Cove Tunnel area. I have no idea what it is, but it just seems to be a big deal. And the traffic on Delhi Road towards the west is absolutely chock-a-block, so it was all held up for this conclave, so I don't know.
1: Okay, so often when you get all the police motorbikes and cars, there's often then a VIP or someone being escorted. Did you see a sort of a flash car in among all of it?
2: It could have been. I mean, I was driving, so it was in my rearview mirror, but it seemed an awful big deal, whatever it was. So.
1: Okay, and that was city bound toward Lane Cove Tunnel?
2: Yep, just a report.
1: All right. I appreciate it. Thanks, Andrea. Drive safely. Thanks for letting us know. If you're in that area, obviously there could be a few traffic disruptions if there is a VIP and, you know, they're doing the green light run or whatever's happening. But we'll get on to police, Andrew, and we'll see what that's about. Epping Road, Delhi Road, six police motorbikes, police cars heading toward the Lane Cove Tunnel. I don't know, but to me it sounds like an escort of some sort taking place. 5-1.
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1: Thanks for being with us. 131 873, the open line number. What is it with sporting infrastructure and not being able to keep to budget? It seems to almost, well, it's not unique. I mean, you look at all sort of government rail projects and it's all the same, but sporting infrastructure always seems to go not just a little over budget, but double, triple, you know, miles over. Obviously, the Queensland, the Brisbane Olympics 2032, that's going to be the next big test in Queensland. They're now saying, and the fact this is from the Oz, that the lead infrastructure authority behind the Games has instructed architects of the National Aquatic Centre to go back to the drawing board due to cost overruns. There is a suggestion that the early indication of a $650 million construction estimate, and that was done by Swimming Australia. Well, it's being reported here that's probably nearly doubled. And the Deputy Premier, Jared Blay, has said that the Games Independent Infrastructure and Coordination Authority have now ordered architects to rework the project to ensure it comes in on budget after adding the upgrades to the Olympics venue plan in March of last year. It's just one of those things that when it's someone else's money, these things do tend to blow out.
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0: Sunny, a top of 19 degrees from the Capital Radio Newsroom. Good afternoon. I'm Jeff Tyler. Opposition leader Angus Taylor says he's channeling the frustration of most Aussies after swearing at the Prime Minister over his tax changes. Federal politics editor Michael Packey.
16: The opposition maintains Anthony Albanese must take changes to capital gains and negative gearing to an election, arguing the government's proposed legislation will hurt small business owners, stifle investment, and do very little to improve housing supply. During a fiery session of questions time, Liberal leader Angus Taylor labelled the PM an arrogant prick, claiming he's failing to listen to public concerns.
17: This Prime Minister thinks he can blatantly lie and get away with it.
16: Mr Albanese says he's not worried, arguing the changes strike the right balance.
18: A lot of the language that they're using is very desperate.
16: The legislation will be examined by a parliamentary committee, but the government has already flagged there'll be very few changes and is hoping it'll pass by the end of June with the help of the Greens. Michael Packey, Canberra.
0: The Alcohol, Tobacco and Other Drugs Association, ACT, has welcomed findings from an independent report into the Territory's drug decriminalisation laws. Tabled in the Legislative Assembly yesterday, the report has found the laws are working as intended. Acting CEO Anker van der Steren says it's a good result.
19: In the first couple of years of implementation, drug decriminalisation has resulted in about 70% of people who've been found in possession of drugs for personal use being diverted from the criminal justice system, and the majority of those have been referred to a health assessment, education and treatment session.
20: It's being reported that more community members are feeling unsafe in Canberra's CBD. It comes as Police Minister Dr. Marissa Patterson has said that Canberra is recording fewer crimes, but a report on government services has shown a rise in the amount of people feeling unsafe. Canberra Business Chamber Chief Executive Greg Harford says he's hearing the same thing.
21: I'm getting regular feedback from people with concerns about their perceptions of safety in the city. Some of that's because of incidents that have been in the media. Some of that's because the lighting's poor. Some of that's because we've got homeless people and drug users on the street and alcohol users on the street.
20: And the City and Environment Directorate is set to cut over 100 jobs. Caitlin Lewis reports.
22: The Directorate's Director General, Dave Peffer, said around 130 roles had to be cut to manage budget pressures, but the public sector union says it could lead to a loss of city services. Mr. Peffer ensured that teams won't be expected to do more with less and said that it's about making sure they can deliver services to the community. Community and Public Sector Union Regional Secretary Maddie Northam said it was disappointing to see and that workers are already under the pump. It's not clear when the job cuts will come into effect. Caitlin Lewis.
23: Sports update.
20: The heavyweights continue to fall early in the French Open with world number one Yannick Sinner throwing away a near unlosable lead in the second round. Craig Gabriel.
24: Yannick Sinner is the first men's top seed to lose as early as the second round at the French Open since Andre Agassi in 2000. Sinner was a game from winning and was serving for the match, but he began losing energy and was dizzy. He said he tried to finish the match, but nothing was working, and Juan Manuel Sorondolo scored one of the most dramatic upsets, 3-6, 2-6, 7-5, 6-1, 6-1. Sinner said he didn't sleep well and woke up not feeling great. He's obviously greatly disappointed because of the incredible tennis he'd been playing. Craig Gabriel, Paris.
20: That's the latest from the Capital Radio newsroom.
25: 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Canberra's cold. Your house doesn't have to be.
20: Sunny today, a top of 19 degrees. Got an overnight low of 4, partly cloudy tomorrow, and a top of 15. Sunday will be a partly cloudy day in Canberra and a top of 13 degrees. Monday, a shower or 2 and a top of 13.
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1: Okay, back into it. Hour number two on this Friday. Thank you for being with us. 131873. We've had about 110, maybe 115 texts about Thai massage establishments. So we've touched a nerve. It's something close to the heart of many of our listeners. Thank you for your contribution. There is a theme to much of it. I perhaps can't share it on air. I used to be able to when I did a different show, but that was in the middle of the night. I did mention at the start the way that the business lobby have been played by the Albanese government and the union movement. Interesting to note that Phil Currie, I've got a lot of respect for Philip Currie. He's a very, very good journalist, probably the best in Canberra. With the Fin Review, and he makes a similar point actually in his piece today, by chance. He says, should the Albanese government win the next election, as is likely, then the nation's peak business and industry groups should think long and hard before being sucker-punched for what could be a third time. He says, that is, if Anthony Albanese and Jim Chalmers decide to launch what would be their third term in power with yet another summit under the guise of being seen to embrace consultation, then buyer beware. Well, you know, I hope the brand blacks and all these, I hope they're paying attention to this. Because as Phil Currie says, the Jobs and Skills Summit, remember that one was soon bunged on after Labor won initially in 2022, Jobs and Skills Summit. He says that was a thinly veiled exercise to rubber stamp a preordained agenda to re-regulate the industrial relations system. And because it was a new government, everyone dutifully attended, the business groups, the big CEOs, unions, economists, rent seekers, so forth, he says, brimming with ideas and a willingness to extend hands across the ocean in the cause of a better polity. However, by the end of the first day, as Currie says, it was evident the fix was in. And they reference here the then Qantas boss, Alan Joyce, who apparently went off to a cafe in Queen's Terrace pretty early on in the process and said, we're being done over here, aren't we? This whole thing is orchestrated. Well, of course, he was right. But then Labor gets re-elected, increased majority last year, 2025. And what do? Rinse and repeat. They put on the business or economic roundtable or whatever it was. And they, as Philip Currie says, they went to that election with a secret intention to look at capital gains tax in the second term, perhaps other measures. But in August last year, 3 months after they won, all and sundry gathered once more for what had been variously labelled an economic roundtable and a productivity summit. And as he goes on to say, to the trained eye, it soon became obvious that skullduggery was once more afoot. And while the attendees, armed with their submissions and their best intentions, dutifully obeyed the Chatham House Rules Edict, that is, you know, you don't say anything outside the room, Chalmers was able to frame the outcome as he saw fit, because they were all sworn to secrecy. They had to say shtum. So he said, well, they can't say what's been said or going on, so I'll go and just tell everybody what I think was said and was going on in the room. And so at the conclusion of the summit, as Phil Currie says, Chalmers comes out and proclaims intergenerational inequality in the tax system was a key takeout. And moreover, he said that he had won support for tax reform that addressed that inequality. However, others at the event who were not allowed to speak publicly, remember, have since shared different recollections. And so as Currie says, here we are again. Just like 3 years ago when the business community was railing against what it called the productivity-killing IR changes, which it had inadvertently helped legitimise by attending the 2022 summit, its daggers drawn with the government over what it says are productivity-killing tax increases on investment that it, again, inadvertently helped legitimise. Oh, yeah, these are meant to be the best and the brightest business brains in the country. They've been played for mugs. And how often on this show, when we've been interviewing the Business Council of Australia or, you know, the IA, whatever they are, the IA group, whatever it's called, whenever we talked about, we've said many, many times, said, guys, you've got to pick a side here. I mean, you're playing footsies with the mob that see you often as the enemy. Oh, yeah, but, you know, we've got to get on with government. We've got to put the best interests in. You get all this waffle. And they've just been steamrolled. Absolutely steamrolled. And it's happened again. Phil Khoury is quite right. It happened in 2022. It's happened again. And by attending these summits and going in with good faith, you know, eyes wide shut, they have been completely played like a fiddle. Twice. And what's that saying that George Bush mucked up? Fool me once, shame on you. Fool me twice, shame on me. And what happens if you get fooled a third time? I mean, this is part of the problem. And, you know, leading into the last election, of course, Peter Dutton didn't have too much time for these groups because he said, look, they don't get out there and fight. They don't pick a side. They don't fund us. The other mob are funded by the unions. And, you know, we're getting done like a dinner. Well, he was quite right. He's quite right. And now the business community, oh, it's terrible. Oh, this, we're going to lose so much money. Well, the investment, oh, everyone's going to go and work in New Zealand. Yeah, well, guys, you built the first few layers of this stairwell, and Labor and the unions are climbing it. And every step they take, they're putting their foot right on your neck. And you just keep sticking it out there to be trompled on again. You are slow learners, very slow learners. So this is where we're at. And, of course, it's not just the reputation of the business lobby that suffers. It's suffered rightly because they've made some very bad calls. But it's the whole economy. And it's the mum and dad investors that invest in these businesses that need positive and aspirational tax policy to grow because all of the superannuation relies on and so on and so forth. So this is why it matters to all of us. I mean, there is this perception, oh, they're the big end of town, they're wealthy, they'll do all right. Yeah, well, they'll do all right. But we are all part of that arc, right? We all go marching in two by two. And if the business community start to have the wobbles, we'll feel that. We'll see that in our super balances and in the unemployment figures and more broadly. Are we aware of this in the real world, I wonder? 131-873, the open line number. Okay, a few other things around as well today. I will speak shortly with Alistair McGibbon. He's the former special advisor to the Prime Minister on cybersecurity. These warnings again from ASIO to parliamentary MPs over sensitive talks in motor vehicles that are connected to the internet. I mean, you know, it's probably a good idea not to say anything too sensitive in motor cars, full stop, these days, because a lot of them are, through their technology, connected to the Internet of Things. But there's a few stories around reality TV popping up all of a sudden. Not flattering either. And there was a bit, I think it was in the Herald earlier this week, about maths. Some not so flattering headlines. Now, the veracity of all of those claims, I've got no idea. But it wouldn't be on its own because the UK Telegraph has a very, very big piece. And this is all off the back, I think, of a panorama program on the BBC, looking at the treatment of a number of contestants, not just on the British version of Married at First Sight, but Love Island and all of these other sort of shows. Now, again, I think it's often described as shocking claims. I don't know, maybe only the ignorant would truly believe they were shocking, but as they say here, the contestants on Channel 4's Married at First Sight, so that's Maths UK, are discouraged from ever referring to it as a reality TV show, the term the producers would rather hear or have them use, at least while the cameras are rolling, is the experiment. What they are participating in, the implication holds, is not a mere cheap entertainment, but something approaching science. You see, but now all of a sudden, all of the scandals are coming out. People are starting to talk. And as it says here, the shocking claims made about Maths UK in this last week's now BBC Panorama, including allegations of rape, sexual assault, and a litany of safeguarding issues, have now made the headlines. The investigation has shocked viewers industry figures and even government ministers over there, but it's also illuminated, they say, the increasingly dark side of reality television, where the experiments, concocted for our binge-worthy pleasure, are sometimes far from light entertainment for the people actually taking part. Now, there's a few examples that came out of this Panorama program, including this one contestant from a recent series of Maths UK claims that she was deliberately matched with somebody she didn't want to be paired with and was dismissed by producers after she expressed fear of her partner's aggression. She also accused them of encouraging participants to drink alcohol to create more dramatic scenes and claimed that psychological assessments before the show, and you know, these are the things that meant to flag potential safeguard issues and whatever, were little more than a box-ticking exercise. Another former participant, according to the UK Telegraph on the British version of the show, compared the treatment of contestants by producers to grooming, leading to fears of negative edits if they weren't compliant. And this woman said that she turned down welfare support offered at the end of the experience as she didn't trust they would act in her best interests. In fact, the quote here is, "These are the people who were meant to safeguard you, and they're only really concerned with the fact the show is going to make them a lot of money." Now, I guess this all goes back to Big Brother, doesn't it? The whole reality TV thing. And as they say here, the makers of Big Brother, the originator of the fly-on-the-wall reality format, and that was way back in 1999, faced immediate questions over that show's ethics. But, and this is true, they say here, whatever happened, Britain still watched. And still the industry grew faster than any other in television in the early 21st century. And with that came wilder ideas, crueler formats, and increasingly desperate participants whose well-being rarely seemed to be a priority. Love Island and Married at First Sight grew to become mini-industries in themselves and vital for linear broadcasters to remain competitive against the competition, which is now global streaming platforms. MAFS UK, the most watched British commercial on-demand streaming title in 2024. And as they say, remember, this is from the UK, this story, but they say a series of the Australian version, our version, that aired during the lockdown became Channel 4's most viewed program ever. E4's most viewed program ever in Britain. Our version of MAFS. As they say here, there is now even an official Married at First Sight podcast in the UK, alongside dozens of unofficial ones and so on and so forth. Okay, so the whole genre is facing some very significant and serious questions here, there, and everywhere else. And, you know, you sort of, on the one hand, you think, well, look, okay, these people sign themselves up to it. It's not like they're, forced to, by some authoritarian government to appear on a program. I mean, they... A lot of them are chasing a bit of cheap fame and, you know, I think, to be blunt, let's be honest, a lot of the girls seem to go into this and some of the guys are just want to be influencers and, you know, whatever. So they're just trying to climb the greasy pole expeditiously. You know, good luck to them. But, okay, so some would say, well, you know, you throw yourself in there, you volunteered, come what may. But then, nonetheless, it's a workplace and there's got to be rules. There are rules around health and safety and all of this in any workplace. Not just a construction site, but a television studio, whatever it happens to be. And then, of course, the complication here is they throw alcohol into the mix and all that. Well, you know, is enough being done to make sure these are safe places of employment? Well, that's, I guess, one for the legal beagles. But my question to you, 131873, why the obsession with reality TV full stop? I mean, have you ever sort of paused and thought about why do we watch this? Is it really entertaining? It is for some people. But after a while, it's so repetitive. How come we get hooked? I mean, there seems to be a part of the formula which attracts our inner obsessive. A bit like how a gaming machine attracts the problem gambler or the drink attracts the drinker or whatever it happens. It seems to be something in a lot of people that get hooked on this format. And, you know, so I ask legitimately why the obsession with reality TV, because so much of it is actually not real. I mean, what's real about MAFS? I mean, have you ever met anybody who bumped into someone in the street and said, what's your name? Oh, I'm Frank. I'm June. Why don't we get married? I don't think that's ever happened in real life. And while we're at it, like the Moonies, you know, we'll all go get married together and then we'll go and have a big dinner together. And I mean, come on. It's all fake. It's all fake. It's like the wrestling. You know, sorry, Joel, but it's like the wrestling, just less entertaining. And, you know, you sort of think Big Brother, it's like a share house, right, with all these strange people in it, and there are lots of television cameras broadcast, but no one actually goes off to work and comes home, or no one leaves the garage in the car and comes back at 6 o'clock. It's not real, and yet we call it reality television. So, you know, why the obsession? What is it about it that is so attractive? Because I don't deny it. I mean, it is very addictive, certainly for a lot of people. But, you know, maybe you've thought about this. What is it take maths. I mean, it's undeniable. It's the most popular show in the country. I don't know if that says a lot about us, but it's a fact. So why do you watch it? So I'm not judging anyone. I'm just asking a legitimate sort of sociological question. Why do people watch that? What is it that keeps you coming back for more? I mean, we're up to what, series 11 or 17 or something? Yeah, same old thing every time. Just the people become more deranged every episode. But people come back for more. But I guess the Romans kept going back to the Colosseum. I mean, how many Christians need to get eaten by a lion before you've seen enough? But they keep going back. Maybe that's just human nature. I don't know. 131873. I mean, while we're talking about reality, I mean, to be blunt, I'm not even sure a lot of the people's facade is that real, if I can put it that way. They've had the teeth done before they go on, and that must be part of the contract. They all seem to have incredible teeth. I don't know if that's part of the deal. Maybe it is. I'll never find out. 131873. We'll get some of your responses after this.
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3: The Australian Education Union ACT branch is threatening a full-day strike if the government doesn't come to the party.
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4: At least 80 coal miners have been killed after a catastrophic gas explosion at a mine in northern China.
25: When you need to know, Canberra's news leader is 2CC. 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
1: 27 past 1, 131-873. Dave's called through. G'day, Dave. Oh, yeah, I'm here, Dave. How are you?
10: I'm good. Sorry about that. My gripe with the old reality TV, I cannot stand Gogglebox. Like, people sitting around watching other people watch TV.
1: Yeah.
10: I mean, what's that about?
1: I'll tell you what I think it's about. Free-to-air stations need to have an Australian content quota, right?
10: Yeah.
1: Australian-made anything is expensive. So, you know, that's why there's a lot of news, because once you've filed the story, you know, you can roll it and then you can re-roll it and it's Australian content. So, you know, you think, okay, well, how can I get an hour or half an hour each night or whatever they do with as little cost as possible? Oh, I know. I'll get a whole bunch of randoms and I'll film them in their lounge room watching television.
10: Yeah.
1: Right?
10: I don't know if they get paid for it or what. I mean, it just amazes me how people watch it. I mean, I'm married with kids and they seem to enjoy these reality shows, the Master Chefs and who's marrying who and whatever, but I can't stand any of it. It's just beyond a joke, I mean.
1: Yeah.
10: It's too much of it.
1: There's a lot of it. It's, yeah. I mean, each to their own, I guess, Dave, but I gave up on the Master Chef thing when they did mashed potato one night. I'm not kidding. One night there was Manu going, oh, this is so creamy, and oh, is this a bunch of bit of lumpy? And I thought, oh, please. You know, what am I doing with myself? You know?
10: Yeah.
1: I'm watching a bunch of randoms mash potato. And they're meant to be master chefs. I mean, anyone can do mashed potato.
10: Yeah.
1: I mean, fair. I agree. You know, yeah, next I'll have the master chef, the 5 minute boiled egg challenge. Well, you know,
10: yeah.
1: Put your timer on and go for your life, boys. So, yeah, good on you, Dave. You and I are two peas of the same pod. Thank you, mate. Appreciate it. 131-873. A lot of texts coming through. Philip just says, don't watch garbage. Well, yeah, I guess so. But the problem is it's hard to dodge it these days. There's not a lot of options. I mean, once you get through the news, I watch a bit of Gardening Australia, I suppose. But then what's left? You know, a couple of nobodies getting hitched, and then there's the after show where the real juicy gossip comes out. Oh, did you see? I mean, and then you get these people that go on the web chats and they get into it. Oh, what about what Frank said to Bettina? So, who? What? What? You know. Anyway, there's all of that. Annette says, Michael, I wouldn't watch reality TV if you paid me. It's an insult. Well, Annette, I'm willing to run an experiment. I'll pay you. All right? Well, I won't, but Olivia will. She'll give you $100. If you go and watch, let's just test how true this statement is. We're about truth on this program, as you know, all right? And then you can text me back and take it or leave it. That's all I'm going to say. 131-873. Now, back to the more important issue of the PFAS claim that the federal government have put up against 3M. The federal government suing 3M for more than $2 billion, as we said, to recover costs from per- and polyfluoroalkyl substances. PFAS. Now, my query earlier when we had that call from the gentleman in Tasmania was whether any of the potentially recouped money would be going to individuals or whether it would go to consolidated revenue. Well, the Financial Review did report yesterday, excuse me, that any recouped money would be used to cover past and future expenses incurred in investigating, managing and remediating contamination resulting from the historical storage and use of the foam. So to me, that sounds more in the realms of the Department of Environment than it would any remuneration for individuals. They say here this whole PFAS thing has already cost Australian taxpayers $1.3 billion to respond to contamination on defence sites, or states, and nearby communities, including about $408 million in legal settlements. So we've put a question into the Attorney-General's office, and we'll see if there's any likelihood that even a portion of the, let's say it comes through, $2 billion of claim will go to individuals like the gentleman that phoned earlier. Hello, John.
11: Hey, how you going, Michael?
1: Good, mate. Thank you.
11: Mate, you could give me $1 million and I couldn't name one person off that married with whatever they are. I do not watch any reality TV, mate. It's all rubbish. The whole lot's rubbish. I watch the news, then I'll put on a bit of sport or I'll put on a good movie or something. I've never watched reality TV. It's rubbish.
1: All right. John, can I be a pain in the rear end?
11: Yeah.
1: If you've never watched it, how do you know it's rubbish?
11: Because I see the commercials and I turn the commercials straight off, mate.
1: Fair point. Final question, John. Yeah. Final question. What's worse, watching a bunch of nobodies allegedly get married on MAFS? Hello. Or watching St George Illawarra play the Titans on a wet Thursday night?
11: Mate, I'd watch the football.
1: Okay. I would too, but I'm just testing you. Good on you, John. Appreciate the call. Let's go to the newsroom. Maddie's back with us today. Hello, Maddie.
12: Good afternoon, Michael. Opposition leader Angus Taylor said he's channeling the frustrations of most Australians after swearing at the Prime Minister over his tax changes. The legislation will be examined by a parliamentary committee, but the government expects few changes to be made and hopes to have it passed by the end of next month with the Greens' help. A Sydney man who posed as a podiatrist providing services to mostly vulnerable patients in aged care and in-home care has been jailed for 2 years and ordered to pay $52,000 in legal costs. The Attorney General says it's up to the Anti-Semitism Royal Commissioner, Virginia Bell, to decide if she wants to release confidential cabinet papers, which reportedly contain details of decreases in funding for security services in the lead-up to the Bondi terror attack. And the ACCC is taking online retail giant Amazon to court over allegations it failed to include button battery warnings in a children's product sold in Australia in 2022. In sport, round 13 of the NRL kicks off tonight in the Shire. Blake Brayley and Aidan Fanua-Blake will back up for the Sharks against Manly, but Britt Nicara will be rested. Thanks, Michael. There'll be more news and sport at 2.
13: On Afternoons, a weather update.
1: Yeah, shower or two for the rest of today, they say. Top of 22. Mind you, it looks completely blue sky where I'm looking, so we might have had the shower or two. Tomorrow, cloud clearing in Sydney. Top of 21 and then a 20 mostly sunny Sunday. Fully sunny Monday. Are we going to be able to cope? Top of 19. Oh, that's all right. Good. The rain's back on Tuesday. Canberra, mostly sunny, 19 in the capital today. Tuggeranong's the same. Partly cloudy, just 15 on Saturday and then just 13 on Sunday, partly cloudy. As for Lithgow today, g'day through 2LT. Partly cloudy in 18 for you, 14 the top at Orange. Okay, 20 at Mudgee, 18 Bathurst. Katoomba, 17. Springwood will get up to about 22 today. Partly cloudy for Lithgow tomorrow, but just 12. Mind you, that's not bad because it's only going to be 11 on Sunday. Again, a bit of cloud around. Queanbeyan, mostly sunny in 18 for you. 17 for Goulburn. Yass, 16 degrees. Linda says there is bull riding to watch. Is there? On free to air. Who's got the bull? Oh, Paddy's running in with the story. Does someone broadcast the bull riding? We were watching when we did our cruise with Travelwrite International last year down the Danube. Not that we got down too much of the Danube because the boat broke down, as you know, but the little bit that we did. When we were at Chesky Kromlov, we stayed at a very nice hotel, and two of the tour party said, oh, you've got to see, there's this Australian, it was like not a motocross, but he did the dirt bike circuit. Anyway, so we got the state of origin came through. We got that through the satellite, the internet, and then we were watching this Aussie dirt bike rider doing really well in Poland or something. It's amazing. So even if it's not free to air, you certainly can get a lot of interesting programming, sort of obscure sports even, through the internet. Aaron says, Michael, you couldn't pay me to have a massage or to watch MasterChef. Okay, thank you, Aaron. Henry, I've read your text. Thank you for that. A lot of other texts. This one Who's written this one to me? This is Diane. Hello, Diane. She says, I agree with your last caller re-watching that rubbish. When MAFS is on, I won't even watch Channel 9 News. Well, get a message to Peter Overton. Unless they scrap MAFS, they're not getting Diane. Thank you, Diane. It's 23 minutes to 2.
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4: 19 minutes to 2. Max wants to tell me about something he's been watching. Hello, Max.
5: Hey, Michael. You talk about reality shows. There's two nude reality shows on at the moment. One called Naked Attraction.
4: Oh, yes.
5: Where somebody selects a partner to go out with, but they're all in the nude. And then there's another one called Nudes, I think it's SOS, and they talk about, you know, making changes to your body. And that was on 7:30 on Sunday night, and you see full frontal, and they're shockers. I don't know who the hell, apart from me that watched it once, would ever watch them.
4: Yeah, you only watched it once, eh, Max?
5: Absolutely, Michael, cross my heart and hope to die.
4: Yeah, righto. Nude, what was it called? Nude SOS. Joel's just looking it up now.
5: I think it was Nude SOS. It was 7:30 on Sunday night, and then there's another one called Naked Attraction.
4: What does the third S in SOS stand for in that circumstance?
5: Yeah, I'm not sure, but they're both shocking. But the Naked Attraction one, they have about six people, men and women, you know, behind sort of glass, and then another the hostess brings another person in, and she eventually says the other person she brings in, and they select a partner,
4: okay,
5: male or female.
4: I guess no surprises then.
5: So, you know, maths looks compared to those shows, mate.
4: Yeah, that's a very good point. You sure when you say nude SOS, it wasn't nude SBS, you know, Friday night post 10 o'clock?
5: Oh, mate, that would even be

0: worse, wouldn't it? Or you know, imagine nude SBS or nude ABC. God.
1: Well, I don't think we need to imagine nude ABC. Steady on. Jeez, that'd be something.
0: But, yeah. What gets me is they're playing these things at 7:30 at night. You know, Sunday night, 7:30. You know, you're trying to have your dinner after watching the footy, and you're seeing these unattractive people full frontal. It's a shocker.
1: Terrible. Make the old bangers and mash would be a bit hard to take, wouldn't it? Friday night dinner.
0: I heard about the cupping and the hot rocks. I think this is worse.
1: Yeah, I'll take your word for it. Good on you, Max. Thanks for letting us know. A certain couple of TV channels going to have a ratings bonanza tonight. Thank you, Max. 131 873. My next guest sitting here, thinking, God, have I got the right station? Australia's spy agency, ASIO, has warned MPs and public officials to be careful what they say when riding in cars, especially those cars now connected to the internet, which, of course, is a lot of cars. According to The Australian, ASIO Deputy Director General Lisa Alonso Love has said that those with valuable information should avoid revealing it whilst on the road. And it comes just weeks after 7 Chinese-made EVs were added to the list of MPs' approved vehicle options. These are the vehicles funded by taxpayers. All of this, of course, comes at the same time that the United States preparing to ban the software used in Chinese internet-connected vehicles to prevent them being purchased by Americans. Mind you, it's sort of reciprocal. The Chinese don't like Teslas and other American brands going anywhere near their defense sites, for example. Look, there's a lot of moving parts here. I want to try to analyze them. Alistair McGibbon is a former special advisor to the Prime Minister on cybersecurity. He knows all of this. We've spoken before and he's with me again. Thank you for your time, Alistair. Appreciate it.
2: Good afternoon.
1: Now, these internet-connected vehicles, everyone thinks, oh, Chinese cars. Okay, we'll get to the reason why in a moment. But you and I know there are European cars, American cars, cars made in South Korea, all sorts of cars that do have internet connectivity as an option. So just how ubiquitous is the concern here?
2: Well, most modern vehicles, and definitely every electric vehicle, is essentially connected to the internet. And I'll focus on electric vehicles, obviously, that are manufactured and owned by companies from lots of places around the world. The reasons why they are of particular concern is they have to be connected to the internet for their software to be updated. They're essentially a mobile phone on wheels, the modern vehicle. They have an awful lot of microphones inside them. Most vehicles are going to have cameras inside too, because that goes to the safety rating of the vehicle. So, mm-hmm. for example, there has to be a camera on the driver's eyes to see if they drift off, they're closing their eyes too often or their eyes aren't focused on the road. And obviously a lot of cameras and radar and things on the outside of the vehicles. So the advice from ASIO, of course, is, hey, if you're sitting in one of these cars, you need to be really careful what you say, which don't know about you, but when I get in cars, people talk more.
1: Mm-hmm. You've got to pass the time somehow, right?
2: Of course. They're long road trips, pretty boring if you're not talking.
1: Okay, so is it now the point, Alistair, where there are just so many models of motor vehicle that have this technology inbuilt that it would almost be impossible to say to ministers, look, you can't buy any of these or have any of these for your comm car, because they'd almost have no option left?
2: Well, the answer is both yes and no. We've become a world with ubiquitous technology in it, and all of that technology is potentially surveillance technology. But we know that certain brands and countries that control those brands are more problematic. So, for example, a Chinese electric vehicle, a BYD or any of those other brands, is going to be much more problematic than, say, a Tesla or a European or a Korean or Japanese electric vehicle. And the reason for that isn't where the car is made, it's where the car is controlled from. Because as I said, these devices have to be connected to the internet. They don't have to be hacked in order for someone to listen to that conversation in the car. It can just be turned on by the manufacturer at the direction of the Chinese government. And people might think that's far-fetched, but they clearly haven't dealt with the Chinese government if they think it is, because if you've got a Chinese vehicle, I'm going to make you

0: conversations, we've already established that that'd be a pretty long road trip, and don't connect your telephone to the car. Now, I'd ask any of your listeners, have they ever got in a car that they were driving and not connected their telephone if they had the option? Why? They want to listen to music. They want to get directions. They want to receive and make telephone calls lawfully. So people connect devices to cars. So advice coming from the security agencies that says, keep your mouth shut and don't connect your telephone to a car is the right advice, but I'd argue it's not very practical.
1: No, no.
0: And therefore, the only advice you can give is don't buy Chinese connected vehicles.
1: Okay, let me ask you this then. A Chinese vehicle, that's one thing, it's obvious. As much as the Chinese government deny all of this, I think we're realists. But what about a French or a German or an American car that might have Chinese-made devices inside it? I mean, it could be a Renault, it could be a Volkswagen, I don't know. But I would imagine they're not getting all their microphones and cameras from Paris or Berlin. So what about them?
0: Yeah, there's a difference between the componentry and the direct control of that componentry that the manufacturer has. So, look, absolutely, it'd be an even safer world or a less able to be just turned on as a surveillance device world if this technology came from Japan or South Korea or the US. There's no doubt. But there's a big difference, and this is where the debate often gets muddied by people that particularly disagree with me. They say, well, all these cars, aren't they all made there? And don't they all have that technology in them? And the answer is, yeah, probably. But there's a big difference then between that software connectivity and the ability, therefore, of the manufacturer to be directed to turn on those cameras and microphones. Now, I know for a fact that the local distributors of those Chinese brands will say, we've never received an instruction from China to do it. And of course, they're just the sales and marketing arm. And I'm sure they're all really nice people here that are doing that. Because we're talking about the Chinese government in China using its lawful powers to direct their companies to do this. And we'd be naive to think it's not done. And we would be crazy to add Chinese electric vehicles to the list that parliamentarians and senior public servants can get as part of their packages.
1: But we've just done it.
0: We've done it, and it beggars belief as a country that we are so naive about it.
1: Finally, cars one thing. What about televisions, for example? What about the minister goes down to Harvey Norman and buys a television made in China? I mean, they're connected to the Internet of Things. They've got cameras and microphones. I guess the question is, where do we end all this?
0: Yeah, look, you've opened up one of my favourite topics, and that is that we have sleepwalked into a situation where we are opening ourselves up, not just opening ourselves up, but paying for the privilege of increasing the surveillance footprint by a rapacious government that will steal everything possible about anyone that it sees as a threat to it or as a risk to the Chinese Communist Party. So, look, I've got a personal policy that I don't buy those connected televisions or other devices that are controlled by Chinese firms. And frankly, it costs me more money. And I'm in a privileged position to do that. And those devices work. I just want to be really clear here. I'm not saying that their cars don't work, their televisions or other things don't work. But every time you're connecting those onto your Wi-Fi, you're actually creating an opportunity for passwords to be stolen and those passwords then to be replayed against other devices that aren't from those countries. And also for content, sometimes cameras, even those modern TVs have got cameras and microphones on them for whatever reason. And all of that just adds to what is a massive and growing surveillance footprint inside our society. And the strange thing is someday we'll rue the day, but in the meantime, we'll really enjoy the electronics.
1: Yeah. And of course, if you're Frank running the milk bar, there's one thing. But if you're a cabinet minister, there are obvious additional problems. Look, fantastic to speak. I mean, these are messages that have to get out there. We'll do our best. Thank you for your expertise, Alistair.
0: Thanks, mate.
1: Alistair McGibbon, very important message there. It's 8 to 2.
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10: Yeah, 2 o'clock news around the corner, and then Friday food. We've got championship pizzas coming in. Looking forward to that. Rod makes this point on the text. He said, Chinese spy listening to Albo and Chalmers in the car would be enough to send them crazy. Yes, maybe it's a deliberate strategy after all.
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10: 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We've got a lot coming your way in the final hour of the program. 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
23: Sunny and heading for a max of 19 degrees in Canberra. From the Capital Radio Newsroom, good afternoon. I'm Jeff Tyler. The City and Environment Directorate is set to cut over 100 jobs. The Directorate's Director General Dave Pfeffer said around 130 roles had to be cut to manage budget pressures, but the public sector union says it could lead to a loss of city services. Mr. Pfeffer ensured that teams won't be expected to do more with less and said that it's about making sure they can deliver services to the community. Community and Public Sector Union Regional Secretary Maddie Northam says it was disappointing to see and that workers are already under the pump. It's not clear when the job cuts will come into effect. The federal government says it's up to the Anti-Semitism Royal Commissioner, Virginia Bell, as to whether sensitive cabinet papers are released. It's understood the confidential documents outline a decrease in funding for security agencies ahead of the Bondi Beach terror attack. The Commonwealth has sought to keep the cabinet papers under wraps, but Attorney General Michelle Rowland has told the ABC it's a matter for the Commissioner Bell.
24: It's a well-established legal principle that cabinet documents and information of that nature attract public interest immunity in legal proceedings and royal commissions. But it's important also to note that decisions about whether to disclose cabinet information are ultimately a matter for the commissioner.
23: Canberrans experiencing family and domestic violence will receive more coordinated support under a new partnership. Brad McIntosh.
25: The partnership between the ACT Director of Public Prosecutions and Domestic Violence Crisis Service will see a DVCS practitioner embedded in the DPP for one day a week from mid-June. The initiative will see the practitioner improve information sharing and victim support as cases progress through the criminal justice system. It's been welcomed by both DPP Victoria Engel SC and DVCS CEO Sue Webeck, who say it will ease the burden on the system. The program was launched in Domestic and Family Violence Prevention Month, which raises awareness of violence, promotes prevention, and highlights supports available to those who need them. Brad McIntosh, Capital Radio News.
23: The Molonglo Valley Community Forum is concerned about the direction of a proposed town centre. The group lobbied to have the Valley's commercial centre to reclassified from a group to town centre, fearing it'll only be a town centre in name. Convener Tom Adams says it needs to be an urban core.
0: There's no integrated, you know, cafes and shops and restaurants and bars and things that are starting to roll out in Woden now. People are going to want in the future, no, they're going with the boring old one box owned by one business, you know, shops, all have, everybody has to go to that central location to do their shopping and everything like that. There's no integrated part of the entire town plan.
23: And happy days for a Queanbeyan woman. She's woken up this morning a very happy person after taking home $60 million in last night's lotto. The woman changed one number on her ticket, not knowing she would take home the entire prize pool. As if that wasn't enough, she also scored Division 2 19 times, bringing her total winnings up by hundreds of thousands of dollars.
1: Sports update.
23: Men's tennis world number one Jannik Sinner has suffered a shock loss in the French Open second round. Sinner going down to his Argentinian opponent in five sets. Meantime, round 13 of the NRL kicks off tonight with the Sharks hosting Manly. And Super Rugby, last round of the season, the Brumbies have got Moana tomorrow afternoon after 2 p.m. at GIO Stadium. The Brums need to finish third on the table to score a home final. That's the latest from the Capital Radio Newsroom.
3: 2CC weather. Alexander Watson Insulation. Canberra's cold. Your house doesn't have to be.
23: Sunny today, a top of 19 degrees. Got an overnight low of 4, partly cloudy tomorrow, and a top of 15. Sunday will be a partly cloudy day in Canberra and a top of 13 degrees. Monday, a shower or two, and a top of 13.
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10: 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Click on the feedback icon. Later this hour, I will speak with Nicolette Buller, the Independent, the Teal for Bradfield. As I said, we've got all of the tax conversation going on with the government's legislation. Ms. Buller did a community survey of sorts recently, and the results from Bradfield, according to that survey anyway, certainly seem to buck the trend when it comes to these national polls, which suggest these particular proposals by the government pretty unpopular. So is there a difference in the reasonably well-heeled Bradfield electorate compared to average Australia, or what? Well, I'll find out with Nicolette Buller later this hour. Of course, the Australian Radio Award winner himself, Clinton Maynard, best local show. Well done, Clinton. He'll be with us in just a moment. We'll find out what's coming up with Sydney Now, award-winning Sydney Now, after 3 o'clock. Maddie with all the news. Scott Phillips with the latest in the finance today. It'll be interesting to see what's happened with that oil price. It's sort of hot and cold over in the Middle East. One day there's a deal, then there's bombing, and then we're told, well, the deal's there, Trump's just got to sign it, and then the Iranians apparently launch a drone attack. So it's all very chaotic. Hopefully, before too long, some sort of conclusion that's in America's interest can come down, but we will see. 131-873.
2: Afternoons, Friday Food. There's only one jersey you'll need this footy season. It's Jersey Maize, the ultimate oval-shaped crackers. Aussie-made Jersey Maize, down the cracker aisle. You'd be crackers to buy anything else.
10: I don't know anyone who doesn't love a good pizza. I know a few people who don't like a bad pizza, but I don't know anyone who doesn't love a good pizza. And this week, Sydney was sort of the centre of the pizza world, because at the ICC, the big joint down the back here, we had the best pizza makers from all around Australia gathered at the ICC for the Australian Pizza Championships. Now, the competition saw top pizza makers from restaurants and pubs, hotels, pizzerias right across the country battle it out for some, well, fiercely contested categories. And this year they included Best Classic Pizza, Best Creative Pizza, Pizza Chef of the Year, and the prestigious STG Pizza category. Now, I'm not going to try to pronounce that. My next guest will tell us what STG stands for. But basically, if you've ever been to Italy and you go to certain restaurants, you will see an acknowledgement, a badge of sorts out the front of some of them, which comes from Naples. And it's basically saying, this is a traditional pizza. You're going to get a traditional pizza at this place. Okay, roughly translated, that's what it means. Anyway, the STG award is the gold standard, all right? The gold standard for traditional Neapolitan pizza making. So strict rules around dough preparation and all the thing. Now, winning that title doesn't just earn bragging rights here in Australia. It also secures a place at the World Pizza Championships. Now, they're in Italy. They're not in Naples, but they're in Parma, up in northern Italy. Well, one pizza maker has come out on top, and he's with me in the studio. Mark Paterno, the owner of Double Bay, the favourite there, Art Bianca. He's just been crowned Australia's best STG pizza maker for 2026, and he's brought some of his creations into the studio. Hey, well done, Mark. Thanks for coming in.
6: Thank you very much.
10: Okay, let's get this STG thing away, because it sounds like, you know, the bookmakers of the past. Okay. But so what does it stand for?
6: Okay, STG stands for Specialità Tradizionale Garantita, which is guaranteed traditional specialty.
10: Okay, so Neapolitan traditional.
6: Yes, there's a lot of strict rules. There's like five pages of rules.
10: Five pages of rules?
6: Yeah. For a simple margarita.
10: Okay. And I thought the Germans were complicated. Okay, so five pages. Well, quickly, let's talk about that then. Okay, so people say, well, we know a good pizza from a bad pizza, I think. And Australians, you know, once upon a time, got a lot of deep dish pizzas, very American sort of thing. The chains dominated. We then really started to get into the proper pizzas. And these days, it's easier to get a good pizza, I think, than a imitation. But what are these rules for this particular?
6: Some of the rules start with the type of flour that you use. It has to be a certain strength. The process of making the dough has to be made in a certain way. You cannot, like, you cannot do anything different to that way. The cooking of the pizza, for example, has to be from between 60 and 90 seconds, 91 seconds, and you start getting points deducted.
10: Really?
6: And yeah, so it's very, very strict.
10: Does the pizza oven have to be wood-fired?
6: The pizza oven does have to be wood-fired. It has to be at a certain temperature, so, like, you as the competitor have to check that the pizza oven is at 485 degrees and that the floor of the pizza oven is at 430 degrees and just these little things. Because I've competed so many times in this category, I know the rules very well, so I had that advantage over a lot of other people.
10: Okay, so how was that then all replicated down at the ICC? Because, I mean, I've been to the ICC a few times to see concerts. Last time I was there, there weren't too many pizza ovens hanging around in row 22. So how was that all set up and then those very, very specific circumstances met?
6: Well, they had two wood-fired pizza ovens in there. And, yeah, it was up to you to...
10: Oh, you had to stoke the fire and what?
6: Yeah, well, you... They've already got the fire stoked, but you have to check the temperature, make sure it's up to temperature. You have to stretch the pizza in a certain way. You have to put the sauce on in a certain way and in a certain procedure, the sauce, and then you actually put the salt on afterwards, and then the buffalo mozzarella has to be a certain type of buffalo mozzarella.
10: It has to be Italian?
6: It has to be Italian. And then the oil and...
10: Yeah. So on and so forth. Yeah. Okay, so I think part of the STG diktat is that fermentation is also a part of it, right?
6: Yeah.
10: Now, that takes time. That doesn't happen instantly. So how does that all happen?
6: It's actually different to, like, the pizzerias normally take, you know, 24, 48 hours, 72-hour doughs.
10: I was going to ask, yeah.
6: We actually do a 72-hour dough at our pizzeria in Double Bay. But the STG for that category, the dough is only, it's a 12-hour maximum process.
10: Okay, so, because I was going to say, how do they know people aren't cheating? You know, putting different types of flour back of the shop, as it were.
6: Yeah, well, they just keep questioning you and they
10: right? Yeah. The pizza Gestapo. Yeah. Okay, all right, so you've won. I don't think it's the first time you've won either, is it? So
6: I won back in 2019 as well, and I had a trip to Italy back then as well.
10: And came 10th in the world.
6: I got 10th in the world. Yeah. It's very competitive over there in Parma.
10: Yeah, you were telling me off air, but tell our listeners, how many people compete in this, the traditional Neapolitan category in Parma?
6: So there's around 800 to 1,000 competitors. Whoa. It goes over 3 days. There's 18 ovens going continuously.
10: There's one huge guy eating all of them to test. Is that what?
6: There's 14 tables of 4 judges per table.
10: Yeah.
6: Just going, eating continuously.
10: So that's the Olympics of pizza making.
6: It is the Olympics of pizza making, yes.
10: And it's like a judging panel you'd see at the gymnastics or something.
6: Yeah, yeah.
10: Okay, so there's pressure on there.
6: There's huge pressure.
10: And when you turn up from Australia, you've got Italian background, okay? But when you turn up from Australia, is there a little bit of a, you know, they're from Australia, you know, they're not...
6: No, well, there's teams from all over the world. There's like a huge American team, the Japanese, they bring a busload of people to the championship. There's people from all over the world.
10: Okay, how did you tumble into this, other than your ancestry?
6: Well, I've been making pizzas for about 40 years now, and I started off making, I'd say, traditional Australian pizza, ham and pineapples and supremes. And because my three older brothers made pizzas as well, I wanted to veer off what they were doing, and I sort of veered off into the Italian side of it. And I went to Italy for 4 years and studied. I've done every masterclass that's possible in pizza.
10: All right. I wouldn't mind doing 4 years study in Italy about pizzas either, just quietly. We should talk about that. Okay, let me ask you about the pineapple thing, right? Now, I'm a big fan of ham and pineapple. I, you know, if it tastes good, I'll eat it. Yeah. So I think it tastes good. It's a good mix. But see, the thing is, the Italians, oh, no, no, no, it's a no-no. You never put pineapple on a pizza. And yet you go to a restaurant in Rome, and more often than not, on the dessert menu, there'll be tiramisu and there'll be pineapple. Just as a separate special dessert. Nothing done to it. They just give you pineapple. That just probably goes back to their Libyan colony or whatever it is. But they're not against pineapple in Italy. No, but
6: they really want you to know that it's a dessert.
10: Right. So, but there's a cultural problem as soon as it gets put on a pizza dough, right?
6: Yeah. I think it's changing a little bit now. There's a lot of the top pizza makers in Italy now experimenting with the pineapple and putting it on pizzas in different ways.
10: They have their citizenship revoked. They better be careful.
6: Yeah.
10: Jailed. Okay, so you're based down in Double Bay.
6: So we've got a shop in Double Bay.
10: And Bondi?
6: One Kira Lane and Glenair Avenue in Bondi Beach.
10: Okay. All right. Yeah. So what are the eastern suburbs people buying on their pizzas these days?
6: Well, we sell a lot of margaritas. Our second most popular pizza would be the hot salami and honey.
10: And honey?
6: Hot salami and honey, yeah.
10: Okay.
6: And with pecorino cheese.
10: Right. What are the Italians thinking about honey? I mean, it's a dessert sort of food.
6: They're okay with...
10: Oh, they'll do honey, like, will they?
6: Yeah, yeah. So if you look in the classic category of the pizza... So I did the classic category as well at this championship in Sydney, and I had an osso buco pizza.
10: Beautiful.
6: With saffron potato cream, and it was very different to...
10: That's fancy.
6: Yeah, yeah. That's I'll show fancy. You a photo after.
10: I look forward to that. Now, you brought in some stuff, and I did something I haven't done before. It looks so good. I thought, I'm going to have a little bite during the news because it's hard to do it, obviously, here. So these are focaccias you brought in.
6: These are focaccias, yeah.
10: There's a translatable basis to pizza and focaccia, is there?
6: Yeah, well, the focaccia is a lot thicker. It's more like pizza by the slice. It's something we do in the daytime, and then we transition over to pizzas, round pizzas at nighttime.
10: Mm-hmm. And on top of this, there's beautiful prosciutto. There's some rocket. I've probably got some of it between my teeth. There's a bit of, is that red cabbage?
6: Radicchio.
10: Forgive me. But then there's this crema that you've put on top, which is pecorino.
6: Yeah.
10: I've never had anything like that, but that is fantastic.
6: Yeah, pecorino.
10: Is that one of your specialties?
6: It is one of the things I do, yeah.
10: Because I thought it might have been a blue cheese sauce, no. But it's more subtle than
6: that. It's pecorino romano. Yeah. It's a proper...
10: It's beautiful. It's fantastic. I can't believe no one else tried to knock that off.
6: Yeah.
10: I've never seen that offered anywhere else. It's fantastic. We always ask people when we do this segment about business generally, because we know the economy's slowing a bit at the moment, discretionary spend is down.
6: Yeah.
10: You guys are on the front line of that. If you're doing what you do and you do it well, which you do, then you're going to get repeat business, granted. But what are you seeing in the world of business, the trends? I mean, what's it like trying to run a couple of restaurants these days?
6: We're seeing that on the weekends it's flat out as usual, like... We're finding that a lot of people are going out on the weekends and not as many are going out during the week.
10: So they're pulling back now.
6: They're pulling back during the week, but then there's more people trying to go out on the weekends and then you can't fit them all, so...
10: Okay. And as far as the toppings, because you've got a whole box of things here, and I've just described the one here with the pecorino crema, which is beautiful, the prosciutto, but there was some potato-based ones you've got in there. You've got... A lot of it is, might I say, not your traditional pizza menu, is that right? What you offer?
6: Well, it's traditional in Italian pizzas,
10: Yes, but from an Australian palate, maybe this takes some discovery.
6: Yeah.
10: But I think people are going to like it when they do. Okay, just remind us where your two restaurants are again.
6: So we've got one Kira Lane in Double Bay and Glenair Avenue in Bondi Beach.
10: Both Arte Bianca.
6: Yeah, both Arte Bianca.
10: Now, Bianca's white. What's the Arte?
6: It's white art. It's kind of like the art of flower mixology.
10: Ah, okay. Nice name. Yeah. Well done. Well, you've been doing it for decades. You're getting the accolades that you deserve. And if what I've just had here is anything to go by, I don't live anywhere near the eastern suburbs, but I'll make a beeline because it's beautiful. Oh, and you've also got one of the little donuts as well.
6: So, yeah, we make our own fresh donuts every day as well. Yeah.
10: Okay, so it's the place for people who want to go on a diet. They come to see you, do they?
6: Yeah.
10: Focaccias, pizzas and donuts. Is there a... I mean, I can get the relationship between focaccia dough and pizza dough. I suppose focaccia's got more oil in it.
6: Focaccia's a lot thicker. It's a lot higher hydration of a dough. Like, so the focaccia dough that we make is around 90% hydration, meaning there's 9 parts water to 10 parts flour.
10: But then the dough for the donuts, that's a totally different
6: And
10: that's
6: dough,
10: fried,
6: yeah.
10: Obviously.
6: Yeah,
10: so,
6: yeah.
10: Okay. Just before you go, I mean, so you've been to Italy, you've got Italian background, you've competed and done so well in all these international competitions, but you come home. You know, average pizza in Australia, Sydney, the average pizza in Florence or Rome, how do we go pound for pound?
6: I think Sydney and Australia in general is just like the level is so high. I found that, like, competing in the Sydney Championship was just as difficult as competing in Parma.
10: Really?
6: With so many people, because I know a lot of the pizza makers that were competing, and I know, like, their level was very, very high.
10: I mean, I've said something very sacrilegious on air before. I hope my Italian listeners forgive me again, but I've found often the Italian food that you can get in Sydney is better than a lot of the Italian food you get in Italy.
6: Yeah.
10: Maybe the product is, yeah, the product is better.
6: The level's very high in Sydney.
10: It's competitive,
6: now.
10: Isn't it? We've really come a long way. Congratulations on all your success.
6: Thank you so much.
10: Mark Paterno, the owner and the Pizziolo.
6: Pizziolo.
10: Pizziolo, which means pizza master.
6: Pizza maker.
10: Maker master. They're at Double Bay and, of course, in Bondi. Check him out. The stuff is absolutely beautiful. It is fantastic. Arta Bianca. It is 23 past two.
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10: Well, here he is, the man that is now able to boast, because he's got a very big glass statue-y thing. He has the best local show in the Commonwealth of Australia, Clinton Maynard from Sydney Now. Good afternoon.
0: Good afternoon, Michael, and thank you. And it was lovely to go along to the ceremony last night.
10: We were sitting beside each other last night.
0: We enjoyed it very much.
10: Sharing little snide comments all throughout.
0: That was a really, really good night, and good on the organisers.
10: Yeah, good on
0: Umbrella and Radio Info for developing these new awards.
10: Because Commercial Radio Australia used to do the ACRAs, I think, but then obviously, I don't know, there's financial issues or whatever, and so we hadn't had anything in the industry for a while. But, said well done to the whole team. There a couple of things they'll line out for next year, but, kudos to them.
0: Absolutely.
10: They got a great awards night up and huge turnout. Hundreds of people were there.
0: Yeah, and nice for the station to be recognised for the outstanding coverage of one of the most difficult things we have reported on with the Bondi terrorist attack of December of last year, and Riley Mullins, who does an outstanding job on Ben Fordham's show as well. So very successful night for 2GB to be recognised for our broadcast.
10: Yes, Riley was the best large audio producer or something like that. What was the exact category?
0: Audio producer large.
10: Oh, large, the small, medium and large with
0: these
10: awards.
0: Suggesting at one point that I get a tattoo.
10: Well, yes, because, I was watching the morning show on Channel 7 today, and there was, by chance, Larry was there talking about his backside, and he had a tattoo of the Logie, I think, didn't he?
0: I'm pretty sure. Was he a gold Logie winner?
10: Gold Logie, I think, yeah. So he's had the tattoo of that put on his backside. So I'm just sort of thinking maybe you could do the same sort of thing with your radio award. Now you've turned 50, it's so time.
0: What would the tattoos say? Best local show.
10: Large.
0: Right. Okay.
10: I suppose.
0: I've only got a small backside. I don't know if it's got the space for that.
10: We could put half of it on one cheek and dot, dot, dot, and then the other half on the other side. Like turning the page of a novel.
0: I don't really like tattoos.
10: Have you got some?
0: No,
10: you don't. I don't either.
0: No. Not that there's anything wrong with that.
10: All right. Well, look, I tell you what, throw it open. I've got an idea. Here's an idea, because you've now done your 10 to 1. Yeah, that went for 4 months. So
0: I should point out who was number one.
10: Well, quite right, and very fittingly. So I think now, what about 10 to 1 tattoo suggestions for Clinton? Where and what?
0: I didn't get one in 2016 when the Sharks finally won the premiership, so I don't think it's going to happen now.
10: That could come in number 8. A fin somewhere. Just a thought. What's coming up after 3, other than that, because you'll fit that in?
0: A jam-packed program, of course. I'm going to speak with Paul De Gelder. I've wanted to speak with Paul for about a year or so. He is the Navy clearance diver, Navy clearance diver, who was attacked by a shark in Sydney Harbour. He is part of a new program that's starting this weekend on Channel 9, involving some celebrities who are fearful of sharks, like so many Australians. But given what happened over summer in Sydney, there were 4 shark attacks within the space of 48 hours, and tragically, the 12-year-old boy who died. I've been keen to talk to Paul about, firstly, his experience, but how he believes we should be handling this into the future. Fascinating man. So Paul will join me after 4 o'clock this afternoon. Do you get frustrated? I suspect not, because you're from the old school. But when you're driving around Sydney and you're in one of our new tunnels and you're relying on Google Maps or Apple Maps and you look down or you look at your dashboard and you note that it's frozen. Doesn't change when you're in a tunnel.
10: Not just that. Sometimes it's as if I'm driving over the top of a suburb, because it hasn't quite factored in that I'm in the tunnel. It thinks I'm going up on the terrestrial level, and it tells me slow down or, stick to the speed limit. And the tunnel's 80 and the street's 40, right? So
0: we've got a funny story coming up about the perils of relying on your maps on your phone. Maybe it's time for Sydney drivers to go back to the Gregory's or the UBD.
10: Wouldn't be a story close to the team, would it?
0: Could be.
10: I think I know this one.
0: It's a fun one, this one. So we're going to talk about that. Mark Guy coming up with his tips, the Friday roundtable as well, all after 5 o'clock.
10: Yeah, but what a week you've had, eh? What a week.
0: It's been a big week.
10: You've been at Origin, New South Wales win in the biggest comeback of all time. You've turned 50, which is a great milestone. You're looking great. You then go to the Radio Awards and you clean up the award there. As I said to Mark, what a pity the Sharks are going to get beaten by Manly tonight. But, you know, I mean, other than that, you've had a great week.
0: Bigger week coming up next week.
10: Really?
0: Yes.
10: Ooh, what's next week?
0: Road trip time.
10: Hey?
0: I'm going to drive to Melbourne and back in a day. That's my mission.
10: That's not safe.
0: No, well, I'm stopping. I'm going to be stopping.
10: Why would you want to do that?
0: Oh, there's a guitar shop down there I want to have a look at.
10: Don't they post things?
0: You can't do that. Anyway, more about that next week.
10: All right. Okay. Insurance. Clinton's insurance company listening.
0: Outside broadcast.
10: Yeah, not a bad idea. Apparently, I'm doing one from a Thai massage place next week.
0: Oh, I've got to look forward to that.
10: That'll be fantastic. 131873. Maddie McNeil, good afternoon.
1: Good afternoon, Michael. The federal government's being warned not to take the Greens' support for granted as Labor seeks to legislate its tax changes in the next month. The Greens believe the laws need to include more protections for renters after research predicted rents will rise as a result of the proposed changes. A fake podiatrist who conducted more than 600 consultations in Sydney has been jailed for 2 years and fined almost $52,000. Firefighters have extinguished a blaze at Kingsford, marking 3 fires in Sydney in 24 hours. And doctors are reporting a rise in patients on weight loss drugs like Ozempic who are complaining of popping and crackling noises in their ears or other hearing issues. In sport, Australian F1 driver Oscar Piastri has been given the rare honour of having an extinct 100-million-year-old wasp named after him. Discovered as a fossil trapped in amber in northern Myanmar, the ancient insect's been named Guesped Piastri due to its striking colour, which resembles the papaya orange of Piastri's team McLaren. Thanks, Michael. There'll be more news and sport at 3.
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10: All right, let's catch up with Scott Phillips from The Motley Fool for a Friday dose of finance. Fool.com.au, of course, is the website. excuse me. Scott, the competition watchdog, they're investigating Uber Eats.
5: Michael, good afternoon. They are, of course, the ACCC we're talking about. They're looking at them for whether or not the exclusive deals they do with retailers are appropriate, whether they reduce competition, whether it's a misuse of market power. Now, the ACCC won't go much further in terms of disclosing what they're investigating. What we know, of course, is that recently Uber Eats did a deal with Bunnings and said, hey, we'll use Bunnings exclusively on the Uber Eats app. There were might have 10 stores, about a dozen or so of them, that were previously on the app that have been kicked off because of this exclusive deal with Bunnings. Mm. Now, we are a land of duopolies. Your listeners know that. Uber Eats and DoorDash, the only two significant delivery apps left after MenuLog left the country. And so there is a real question now about what would happen or what will happen if these guys sign those exclusive deals to the detriment of other retailers. Now, the ACCC has got a difficult case here. They've got Uber Eats themselves, the delivery apps. They've got the retailers. And, of course, they've got consumers. It's possible we're better off with that deal, particularly if it's being done at a particularly discounted delivery fee or something, but it also potentially reduces competition. So that's the question the ACCC will investigate, whether or not these apps should be prevented from doing exclusive deals with certain retailers, or whether it is actually in the interests of consumers. One worth watching, because of course we know more and more commerce being done online in general, and a heap more on the app. I can't remember the exact numbers, mate, but something like $1 billion out of $7 billion of McDonald's annual revenue now goes through an app, either their own or someone else's. So it is really, really big business. This, McDonald's, to be clear, isn't part of this particular investigation, but it just gives you a sense of the size of delivery. Now, that's food, not hardware. It's a very different thing. I'm not sure if you're getting 2x4s delivered by Uber Eats, but if you are, you'll have
10: to cook them low and slow, I think, Scott.
5: But chewy, but you get through them.
10: Yeah, I think so. Now, oil, particularly interested in that because it's all over the place in the Middle East, but also markets and dollar.
5: It is all over the place. The good news, though, West Texas crude, $87.67 a barrel. That's US. That is the lowest price in more than a month. So some small reason to celebrate. Of course, it could go the other way with an announcement or a bombing overnight, but fingers crossed. Brent crude, by the way, still above $90, not by much, $92.55. More locally, the Australian market had a very good day on that news, up 1.45% to 8,948 points. The dollar also up 0.8%, 71.58 US cents.
10: Fantastic. Thanks, Scott. Have a great weekend. We'll catch you on Monday. Scott Phillips from The Motley Fool, fool.com.au. We'll take a break when we come back. Nicolette Buller, the TLMP for Bradfield.
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9: Good to be with you. Thanks for your company. Just gone 20 to 3 on what is now turning out to be a rather pleasant Friday afternoon. The sun's out. Good times ahead. 131873. Look, I think it's hard to remember a budget that's been so widely condemned as the one that Jim Chalmers delivered earlier this month. As I said earlier this week, an army of economists and entrepreneurs, institutional investors, small business operators, political figures, developers, academics and more, they've all lined up, they've all found common cause, and that's to warn of the consequences of these changes, particularly changes to the capital gains tax discount, but also tweaks to negative gearing and trusts and everything else. But the government, they seem to be going for broke. They want to ram this through. As I mentioned earlier in the show, the independent member for Bradfield, Nicolette Buller, launched a survey. That was back in March, so before all this became codified. And the idea was to take the temperature on capital gains tax changes in her electorate. Interestingly, the results of that one found 67% of respondents would be comfortable with changes to the CGT discount. 11% were open to considering it, which stands in pretty stark contrast to the other polls I've seen post-budget, perhaps where the full extent of what the government has proposed to do has started to sink in. Anyway, I wanted to speak with Ms. Buller, and she's been good enough to join us on the line. The Teal from Bradfield, Nicolette Buller, good afternoon.
10: Good afternoon, Michael, and it's good to be here.
9: Yeah, appreciate your time. You represent a part of Sydney. I know it pretty well. It's when we're talking averages here, above average as far as household capital and most probably when it comes to the number of investment properties held and the like. So when I saw this survey, granted it was conducted prior to the budget, but I saw what seemed to be pretty healthy majorities, certainly open to the idea of changing negative gearing, if not supporting changes to that and capital gains tax discounts and the whole shebang. I must admit I was a little surprised. I mean, you know, what do they say? You're in the horse race, you always bet on self-interest. What was your take on this?
10: Yeah, well, I think we were at the time, like most people in the community, thinking that the government was going to give us some tax reform around property, trying to get young people into homes, and the capital gains tax discount on investment properties and negative gearing has been, you know, really part of the problem for a few decades now. So I think that's why those results were so open and favourable to the changes. But as we've seen in the last 2 weeks, you couldn't see anything further from the truth. We've got a blindsided, massive reform agenda across all different asset classes. And then the survey that we did last week with 200 people specifically around CGT on startups and small business was almost flipped that on its head. It was a complete opposite response with, you know, 4 out of 5 people saying, that's crazy. We should be taxing businesses which employ people, and particularly those early stage businesses that are really part of the productivity and the competition of a really good, healthy economy. We've got to tax them a little bit more less tax for them than possibly an investment property, which is in the way of helping younger people get into homes. So I have to say, I don't think my community is any different to anyone else out there. We've been really surprised by what the government has delivered to us during the budget.
9: There's always a difference, isn't there, between theory and practice. And I guess the theory leading into the budget, or the musing anyway, coming out of the Treasurer and others, was, oh, we're going to do something about this intergenerational equity thing, which is, I think that's like catching smoke. But anyway, that's what they're after. And there was talk about housing. Okay, there's issues there that can be debated. But then come budget night, it was the whole shebang.
10: And and I was just as shocked. I really, you know, there's a very small number of people who are cranky about the changes in housing, but I've got 2 kids in their early 20s. As you know, I love them. I really would love them to be able to move out of home and, you know, maybe even buy a place eventually. But that's not going to happen on the current trajectory unless we do get tax reform. So big tick to the government for giving that a crack. But what they've done here, without consulting the people this is going to impact, principally here, the kinds of businesses that we need in our economy, as I mentioned before, these are small businesses and start-offs that employ people, they contribute to taxes, they are the engine room of the economy, and yet we're seeing some changes to these asset classes that really, I don't believe, have been well consulted and thought through.
9: Well, you don't believe it. The fact is they haven't.
10: That's right. They're doing it after the fact.
9: They've just come and done a smash and grab raid on people's retirement. So, I mean, that's basically what's happened here. The budget papers themselves show, don't they, Nicolette, that the net beneficiary of all of this is going to be the Treasurer. Not young people, because the numbers say there'll be fewer houses, higher rents as a result.
10: Yeah. The thing I'm particularly concerned about is small business. There was, you know, some really good sweeteners. I've got to give them, I try to be generous where I can. The $20,000 permanent instant asset write-off for businesses, small businesses, is good. But at the moment, they've got a definition of small business at $2 million.
9: That's right.
10: And as you know, I'm calling like COSBOA, the Council of Small Business Organisations, to lift that to $10 million, because that's going to be 175,000 extra businesses, those larger small businesses. These are a whole lot of families that have built retail, all sorts of businesses in our community. They haven't taken big salaries over their lifetime, and they've been building these businesses so when they get closer to retirement, that's when they're going to make some hay. And instead, what they're looking at, they don't have super often, but that's what they're going to fund their retirement on. And all of those, the ground has shifted on that. There's a lot of uncertainty and a lot of confusion and, frankly, understand anger in the community about that. And that's what the government needs to do. It needs to just slow down and really genuinely consult and understand these impacts before it makes further changes. We want to get those changes around the property, but for all the other asset classes, the government needs to slow down.
9: Okay, well, they're not. They're putting the legislation, some of it was tabled yesterday. They want this rammed through before July, before the winter recess. I assume from everything you've said, you'll vote against the government legislation in its current form.
10: In its current form, it's going to be very, very hard to support. My sincere hope it goes to the Senate. We've certainly, members of the crossbench and others, even and the opposition, have put forward already drafting amendments and considerations. Let's hope the government, particularly around startups, really do think deeply and hard about you know, some of the other challenges in the economy, like we have to improve our productivity. It's just been flatlining for years, if not decades, and we've got to lift that. And currently, these tax settings do the opposite.
9: Well, they do. You're right. Okay. Just on that, I mean, once this ends up in the Senate, it's going to be a dog's breakfast, though, because you've got the coalition, I think, rightly saying, look, this is all ridiculous. We've got to look at it. But then you've got the Greens with their, what is it, economic justice spokesman, Nick McKim, up there saying, oh, this doesn't go far enough. So, you know, the tug-of-war rope's being pulled to the left and pulled to the right. You've got the government in the middle saying,

0: that we help people. We don't make it harder.
1: Okay. Now, you mentioned housing earlier, and of course, this was part of the nub of your survey that we're referencing from March, and it's obviously certainly was being sold rhetorically as the cornerstone around which this whole budget was predicated. But, look, I agree. We can look at tax law and the implication that's having on prices or the likelihood of young people to own, but you'd concede, would you not, that that is just part of the story? I mean, we've got to also have the courage in this economy, do we not, to discuss supply and to discuss demand. And demand is being driven, in part, by very large immigration. Supply is being curtailed, in part, by suffocating reams of red and increasingly green tape when it comes to development. I mean, all of this must be considered, not just, you know, I'll pull the CGT switch and it'll be roses from Tuesday afternoon, surely.
0: Yeah, couldn't agree with you more, Michael. That's exactly right. Every single lever needs to be pulled. We've got to work. We've got to double down. At the moment, we have let down that next generation, my kids included, on their opportunity to get secure housing. We know that when we get young people and families into homes, they've got the best chance to go and get jobs, keep jobs, be in a local community, put their kids in local school. You know, their well-being physically and emotionally improves. That's what we've got to do. We've got to be able to provide those. And at the moment, it's not working. It is so unaffordable in every community. Even in my community where I am, we have some of the most unaffordable housing. It's absolutely crazy. Sure, and we still have, of course, aged care facilities. We've got hospitals and schools. The people that are working in those places are not finding places they can afford nearby where they work. We've got to do a lot more better for those types of people and for, frankly, our kids.
1: Okay, just finally, we're almost out of time. Appreciate speaking with you. Just on this idea of a teal party or a community independent party or whatever's being mused, I mean, clearly there's some movement in that direction. But I just note at the start of the survey you sent out in March, you had a quote there saying that as a community independent, your views, not a party room, shape my positions. How would that be practical as a mission statement going forward if all the teals were to get together and form a party?
0: Yeah, I'd say we're cats rather than dogs there, Michael. We are very strongly opinionated and not so much party politicians. We're in this because our communities have said the major parties will let them down, and housing's just one of those examples. So, yeah, I've always said going to the next election that I will work, and I've done this throughout my whole professional career, collaboratively with anyone from any team, orange, red, blue, even green, if they are going to pull together constructively to fix the problems that my community here in Bradfield are facing. Cost of living, housing, these things are real. So I understand that it is a really tricky conversation, but we want to be taken, we want to have the best impact we can. And certainly I think the independents have done a great job over the last few terms. Things are always changing, and I'm going to take this conversation to my community. I'm certainly community independent as long as my community will have me, but I'm open to working collaboratively, and it doesn't have to just be with other members from the crossbench. It can be also, as I said, with the coalition.
1: With whoever,
0: Really, truly.
1: Just in 20 seconds, I've got to go. You don't have any investment properties negatively geared, do you?
0: No, I don't. I'm actually renting right now.
1: You're rare on the North Shore. Speak to your neighbours.
0: I can hardly afford it.
1: Thank you for your time.
0: Get paid well. Yeah.
1: Have a good weekend. Nicolette Buller, the Independent MP for Bradfield.
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3: 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And it comes just days after NRL star Jai Arrow was forced to retire after he was diagnosed with MND. So the timing is cruel, but brings into focus the evil of this disease and how we need to do everything we can to fight it.
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6: Okay, we're going to go, but I'll give away one final double pass to the Sydney Film Festival if you want to go. 131 873. Just tell me what the F in John F. Kennedy stands for. He was born on this day back in 1917. What does the F in John F. Kennedy stand for? 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
6: 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Well done. 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
21: Got an overnight low of 4, partly cloudy tomorrow, and a top of 15. From the Capital Radio Newsroom, good afternoon. I'm Jeff Tyler. The Greens are again pushing for a rent freeze after property groups predicted rents will increase as a result of Labor's tax changes. Research commissioned by Master Builders, the Property Council and Housing Industry Association claim rents will rise by $9 a week. It follows the introduction of legislation designed to rein in capital gains and negative gearing concessions. But Greens Senator David Shoebridge says the government's reforms don't go far enough.
22: Any landlord who is coming out as a result of this to raise rents is a plain gouger. If you want to prove positive about why this package should have also included protection for renters, we are getting it today.
21: Police have charged a 20-year-old man from Spence after an alleged shooting incident in Balconnen earlier this week. It's alleged the man had an interaction with a group known to him while driving in Ginninderra Drive in Florey, ramming the other vehicle multiple times and discharging the firearm at the group. Police conducted a traffic stop earlier this morning in Majura. The man was arrested and taken to the ACT watch house and is facing the magistrate's court today. Advocates say a scandal involving finance giant KPMG is proof Australia needs more oversight for enforcing whistleblower laws and protecting those who come forward with information. KPMG has accepted the resignations of current Chief Executive Andrew Yates and another senior partner, admitting its treatment of a whistleblower and the initial investigation of allegations fell short of expectations. Kieran Pender from the Human Rights Law Centre says it should be a wake-up call for the government.
23: That's why we have for many years been calling on the federal government to establish a whistleblower protection authority, a one-stop shop to protect and support whistleblowers.
21: And the Alcohol, Tobacco and Other Drugs Association, ACT, has welcomed the findings of an independent review into the territory's drug decriminalisation laws. The report tabled in the Legislative Assembly yesterday found the laws are operating as intended. Acting Chief Executive Anke van der Steren says the outcome is an encouraging result.
24: Overall, legislation has created opportunities for people who use drugs to be supported by the police, by the legal system, by the health system, instead of being punished. And that's a really important approach for the ACT, but also other jurisdictions to look at as well.
25: Petrol Price Watch. 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
21: Checking petrol prices around town, we've got $1.83.9 at the EG Ampol in Gungahlin, $1.84 at the 7-Eleven in Fishwick, and $1.83.9 at the Shell Ready Express in Waniasa.
0: Sports update.
21: Melbourne Storm aren't worrying about which Roosters will be backing up from Origin tomorrow night. The Roosters had six players feature in Game 1 on Wednesday night. Storm coach Craig Bellamy says there's no point wasting time trying to work out their opponent's lineup.
1: We're just concerned with ourselves about with as far as our Origin players go. And we'll see, you know, whether we think it's a good idea for them to play or not.
21: And the Swans will rest ruckman Brody Grundy against Richmond tomorrow, while skipper Callum Mills will miss the game with injury. That's the latest from the Capital Radio newsroom.
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3: Afternoon, I'm Brooke Sheen with the latest Canberra traffic. In Throsby, a steady run, Horse Park Drive off the hill towards the Federal Highway, no problems. Around Turner, Barry Drive, that's moving well westbound, approaching Belconnen Way at Fairfax Street. And into Theodore, no problems on the Minerick Highway southbound if you're headed out of the capital. The IGA three-day sale is on now. 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
2: 2CC weather. Alexander Watson Insulation. Canberra's cold. Your house doesn't have to be.
21: Sunny today, a top of 19 degrees. Got an overnight low of 4, partly cloudy tomorrow, and a top of 15. Sunday will be a partly cloudy day in Canberra and a top of 13 degrees. Monday, a shower or two, and a top of 13.
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6: Good afternoon and how the devil are you? 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It's Canberra Live on 2CC and that's your chance to have your say. Any topic, any time, whatever it is you'd like to talk about, all you need to do is get on the phone and call me up, 6255-1206. 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Yesterday, the ACT Greens called for the New South Wales government to be invoiced for the cost of ACT public school education for students coming from across the border. The Labor government agreed to the proposal, so now the next step will be to work out exactly what that cost actually is. The calculation is made more complex, apparently, by the fact that public schools also benefit from some Commonwealth funding, so the numbers need to be crunched to work out who is paying for what. According to the Education Minister of Ed Berry, there were 979 New South Wales students enrolled in the ACT as of August last year. Meanwhile, the ACT government yesterday introduced legislation to criminalise coercive control, which aims to address the elements of family and domestic violence that can be less obvious than outright violence. Coercive control can include financial abuse,
0: tracking and stalking, gaslighting, abusive and threatening language, and so on. However, the legislation itself apparently does not specifically define or give examples of coercive control, but rather describes an overarching pattern of behaviour. And the federal government has been forced into an embarrassing backflip on the recent budget. No, they haven't backed down on their controversial tax changes, at least not yet. But they have reversed the decision to discontinue the funding for Invictus after fierce advocacy from across the community. Now, the investment in the veterans' charity is only a modest $3 million annually, but in terms of the outcomes delivered and the bang for the buck, it is one of the best investments the government can make in the well-being of those who have served our country. And you can have your say, whatever it is you'd like to talk about. This is the place for you.
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0: 3:09 now. First up today, Leader of the ACT Greens, Joe Clay. Good afternoon.
4: Hello, how are you going?
0: Look, it's been a big and busy week, hasn't it, Joe, with a sitting week wrapping up yesterday and the last sitting day yesterday before the budget is handed down early next month. There's a lot to cover, but first of all, let's start with today's headline story. The ACT government has agreed to invoice the New South Wales government for the cost of educating New South Wales students in the ACT public schools, but apparently it's going to be difficult to work out exactly what that cost is. What's going on?
4: It shouldn't be that hard, Leon. What happens in the health system is the ACT gets a bit of Commonwealth funding for New South Wales people in our hospitals. We get some funding from the New South Wales government and we still fall short. In education, we don't even get the New South Wales government funding. So we think it is time that we asked. And of course, as you know, like the ACT is this tiny little island in the middle of a much bigger state. We're so happy to have New South Wales kids in our schools. It is fantastic that we've got that diversity, but we really do need their government to be paying their way.
0: Of course, they benefit from getting a superior education, right?
4: Well, look, I think it's great that we have lots of people in our education system. We need to do that, but you know there's a lot of pressure on that system. There's been a pretty damning report come out this week on our education system. We certainly need to be doing all we can to make sure our schools are well-resourced, to make sure we're supporting our teachers, to make sure that we have enough frontline staff there. And we can't do that if we are not collecting the basic revenue to do it.
0: Okay, so it's been suggested that there might be some difficulty in actually calculating the real cost, given the complexity of the mix of Commonwealth and Territory funding. So how do we go about doing that? Is it really all that difficult?
4: Well, I don't think it is that difficult. We got the basic information from the Eastlake report, from that fiscal report that has been handed down a couple of weeks ago on that committee that I'm chairing. We did a back of the envelope and we've gauged this at about $20, $25 million, and that's looking like a fairly reasonable thing to us. ACT government definitely needs to do those calculations. We need to know how much money we're spending on this, and they need to do that work anyway. And look, the skills minister reckons he's already done this piece of work for CIT, so if we can do it for CIT, I'm certain we can do it for schools.
0: And this came about, I believe, because it was the Greens that put forward the suggestion and you convinced the Labor government to get on board. Was that the way it went?
4: Yeah, that's right. This was I put this up to a vote in the Assembly yesterday, and the reason I did that is last week, I was asking the Education Minister about this issue, and we asked if they'd ever asked for the funding, and the answer came back, no, they've never raised it with New South Wales government. So we ask in health and we get paid. We don't. We've just never asked for education.
0: So are you confident that if we do send an invoice across to Chris Minns, he will pay it?
4: Well, I think step one is let's get the information and get that conversation going. This happens for our health system. Let's be really, really clear. There is a clear precedent that we do this for health already. There is absolutely no logical reason that we wouldn't do it for education. And we've got an increasing number of people in our school system who are in this situation. So I think it's a really good reason to do that. It's also, of course, a really good reason to do that to make sure that we're not getting all these developments popping up in New South Wales that just expect to use ACT government schools and ACT government water without having to, you know, factor that in to the way they build their suburbs and the way they charge their rates. That's not a sustainable way going forward.
0: Okay. You said it would be something in the region of $25 million.
4: That was ours, yeah.
0: Yeah, would that money go directly back into sustaining our schools or would it just be swallowed up in consolidated revenue?
4: So look, Andrew Barr is has always been pretty clear on this, and Chris Steele seems to be pretty similar that we don't do hypothecation in the ACT government. We often ask in the Greens for certain funding sources to be sent back to, you know, to the purpose for which they were collected. I think I would like to see step one to get the money collected in the first place, but there is certainly a good case to say that our schools might need that resourcing. There's a really good reason to put it in there. And look, we've just seen this week, government's putting $9 million into implementing the recommendations from the report they've just released. So clearly they're going to need some funding for that.
0: Indeed. And so, yes, of course, the report, the independent review of resourcing for ACT public schools, has not only identified resourcing needs, it's identified systemic issues and the need for quite a significant restructuring, hasn't it?
4: Yes, it has. My colleague Laura Nuttall has called it the most disappointing case of I told you so that she's ever seen. It is disappointing. This is what teachers and the AEU and a lot of people have been saying for a long time. We've actually got it wrong and our system has been failing our kids.
0: Okay, so you mentioned the Eslake report a couple of times there as well, and that's an ongoing process at the moment because that particular committee, of which I believe you are the chair, is yet to deliver its final report. But the government's been given a lot to think about, hasn't it? Not just on reforming schools, but on reforming the way its budget is formulated.
4: They have indeed. There is a lot in that. Our committee comes out with our final report in August. The government now has two Eastlake reports to be getting on with, and so they have quite a lot to look at. And we did actually come up with some interim recommendations, which were basically about how you present the information. It was really about being transparent and making sure people can actually see the state of the budget the way it is now and what's been happening in recent years.
0: Now, earlier this week also you tabled the petition to save the lives of innocent wombats. And this is an issue that has me a little bit perplexed because wombats are indigenous animals and is similar to the discussion we also had about dingoes not so long ago. Mm. They belong here, unlike the rest of us. We're Johnny-come-latelys, aren't we?
4: Yeah, that's absolutely right. We were pretty surprised when we got that. There was a draft report that came out of government that said they were considering lethal management, shooting wombats, and they hadn't done any of the homework. Leon, the government doesn't know how many wombats we have. They don't know how many wombats they think there should be. They hadn't even talked to all the farmers or done any sort of systemic work there to gauge it. So I tabled a petition with 20,000 signatures, which is a lot of people quite worried about this issue, saying that they don't want government to start shooting wombats. I think I think government needs to work a bit harder to help the farmers manage some of the concerns they're raising, but the idea of stepping straight in to start shooting native animals is pretty rushed, to say the least.
0: Apparently, from what I've been told this week, in the process of developing that particular report, about three ACT landholders were consulted about the impact of wombats on their rural holdings and their agricultural activities. I've also been told there's almost 400 such rural properties in the ACT, so that's a sample size of less than 1%.
4: Yeah, spot on, that's right. I know a lot of farmers have been raising concerns about burrows on their land for a long time, but in that report, the government talked to three of 381. I mean, as a minimum, they could surely do an anonymous survey of 381 people. That's not a difficult thing to do. I'm also disappointed. Government hasn't really done a really good job of pulling together any of the things that have been tried or that are working here in the ACT that don't involve shooting wombats. So I think even some of that basic information, getting that together would be good. And of course, you can't start talking about controlling your native environment if you don't even know what state it's in at the moment. You've got to get some information about what the actual state of play is.
0: Indeed. The government's big announcement yesterday, the introduction of coercive control laws under the aegis of the Minister for the Prevention of Domestic, Family and Sexual Violence, Dr. Marissa Patterson. Now, a lot of people have been eagerly anticipating the introduction of these coercive control laws. What's your take on what the legislation provides for? Is it up to the task?
4: Look, I think it is early days. I'm pleased that government is moving in this direction. This is definitely an area we need to regulate. I understand there's need for training. I was chatting to the chief police officer the other week about this issue. There's a huge amount of work that's already going into trying to identify it and trying to train people in how to deal with coercive control. It is complicated. We definitely need to move ahead on this. It is hard. You do have to get the details right on this one. You can do a lot of harm if you get the details wrong. So honestly, I think we need a little bit more time to see these laws, and then we need to make sure that the training is really, really good.
0: So what's the process from here? The legislation's been introduced, but I presume it'll go to a committee before much else happens.
4: I think that's likely, yeah. It's been introduced. It will get referred to a committee. I suspect for a topic that is this complicated, I think it's quite likely a committee might want to have a look at it. That'll be up to the committee to decide. So it won't be coming back to the Parliament anytime soon. I would say you'd be looking at later this year.
0: Okay, finally, another topic that's close to the hearts of many Canberrans. Tomorrow, there's an event at Macquarie where people who want to save Big Splash will be gathering together to create a giant hug for Big Splash.
4: Yes, that's right. Come along, bring a pool noodle or a boogie board or anything you like. Join us at 3 p.m. at Jamison at Big Splash and speak up if you want to have a say on whether you think we should lose another icon in our suburbs, whether you think it's okay to just stand by and let another community space go.
0: Okay, so obviously there's a lot of very passionate people that want to save Big Splash. How many people do you think you need to actually create that human circle around the entire site?
4: I think Penny was saying, I think we're after at least 100. We've got, I put out a few flyers earlier this week, so we're hoping plenty of people have seen the word. And come along. It's a Saturday afternoon. It'll be good fun. Come and hug Big Splash.
0: Let's see if you can get 300 or 400.
4: It'd be amazing, wouldn't it?
0: It would. Joe, thanks very much for your time today.
4: Thanks for having me.
0: Thank you. Joe Clay, the ACT Greens leader, 20 past 3 now on 2CC.
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18: Good afternoon, I'm Brooke Shane with the latest Canberra traffic. And to fill up, we've got traffic bunching up with reports of an accident causing delays at High Marsh Drive, all directions at Melrose Drive. It's a crawl for Commonwealth Avenue, both ways at Flynn Drive from Parliament Triangle, and westbound pressure building on William Hovell Drive just past Belconnen Way into Higgins. Congested roads, overflowing schools and hospitals, zero immigration. Australia needs a new deal. Newdeal.au, authorised by Clive Palmer for the United Australia Party Gold Coast.
17: 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Thanks to Bloomer's lawyers. 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
0: 16 degrees outside at the moment, although there's a bit of a breeze, and apparently that means it feels like about 11 degrees. The Bureau says mostly sunny today, and I can confirm, peering from the panoramic window, it is indeed very sunny today. It looks really lovely out there, except for that breeze. I think that's a little bit chilly, the breeze. Tomorrow should be partly cloudy, bit of fog in the morning and chance of a shower. Sunday, partly cloudy, chance of a shower. Monday for the public holiday for Reconciliation Day, a shower or two. The daytime maximums are expected to drop over the next few days. Tomorrow we're headed for a top of 15 after an overnight low of 4. Sunday a top of 13 again on Monday. Hopefully the showers will hold off until later in the three-day weekend, and we can get a little bit of outdoor activity in, you know, just to enjoy some fresh air and exercise. It's always good to get out and breathe the fresh air. Now, if you happen to be a woman living in Queanbeyan who won the Powerball last night and is now $60 million better off, feel free to call in and tell us about how you're feeling. 62551206 is the number, because that's the big story today. In Queanbeyan, there is one person who has scooped the pool in the Powerball draw last night. All we know is that this is a woman who lives in Queanbeyan. We don't have any other further description, except in the quotes from the prize winner, we do know that she says she's working and she has a mortgage. She says, I'll keep working for now, but it might not be full time. She said, I'm still young enough to enjoy this, share it with the family and make sure everyone's comfortable for the rest of my life. It's nuts, she said. Well, yes, it is. But even more nuts, apparently what happened, from what I can gather, she purchased a power hit entry. Now, the power hit entry means you get to select your seven numbers, but the power hit entry guarantees every possible Powerball, okay? Now, in the event, the Powerball number was 11, and the seven numbers that had been automatically generated looked pretty good, except she took a look at those numbers and she said, I thought I had too many numbers in the 30s. I had 33 and 34. So I took out the 33 and changed it to 5. And that one thing made the difference between winning first division and not. And there's a big gap between first division and the subsequent prizes, I can tell you. So just that last-minute decision to change the numbers has resulted in the extraordinary outcome of being the only person with the winning combination right across Australia. And that individual is now $60.6 million better off. In fact, $60,638,678.35. Because being a power hit, she didn't just win the Division 1 prize, she also scored Division 2 19 times. Okay, not bad, not bad. So good luck to whoever you are. Thank you very much for sharing your experiences via those quotes that have been provided by the lottery organiser, and the best of luck to you. But yes, as I said, if you happen to be listening, feel free to call in and tell us how you feel. 28 past 3 on 2CC.
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22: Got an overnight low of 4, partly cloudy tomorrow and a top of 15. From the Capital Radio newsroom, good afternoon. I'm Jeff Tyler. The Greens are again pushing for a rent freeze after property groups predicted rents will increase as a result of Labor's tax changes. Research commissioned by Master Builders, the Property Council and Housing Industry Association claim rents will rise by $9 a week. It follows the introduction of legislation designed to rein in capital gains and negative gearing concessions. But Greens Senator David Shoebridge says the government's reforms don't go far enough.
23: Any landlord who is coming out as a result of this to raise rents is a plain gouger. If you want a proof positive about why this package should have also included protection for renters, we are getting it today.
22: Police have charged a 20-year-old man from Spence after an alleged shooting incident in Balconnen earlier this week. It's alleged the man had an interaction with a group known to him while driving in Ginandirat Drive in Florey, ramming the other vehicle multiple times and discharging the firearm at the group. Police conducted a traffic stop earlier this morning in Majura. The man was arrested and taken to the ACT watch house and is facing the magistrate's court today. Advocates say a scandal involving finance giant KPMG is proof Australia needs more oversight for enforcing whistleblower laws and protecting those who come forward with information. KPMG has accepted the resignations of current Chief Executive Andrew Yates and another senior partner, admitting its treatment of a whistleblower and the initial investigation of allegations fell short of expectations. Kieran Pender from the Human Rights Law Centre says it should be a wake-up call for the government.
24: That's why we have for many years been calling on the federal government to establish a whistleblower protection authority, a one-stop shop to protect and support whistleblowers.
22: And the Alcohol, Tobacco and Other Drugs Association, ACT, has welcomed the findings of an independent review into the territory's drug decriminalisation laws. The report tabled in the Legislative Assembly yesterday found the laws are operating as intended. Acting Chief Executive Anke van der Steren says the outcome is an encouraging result.
25: Overall, this
2: legislation has created opportunities for people who use drugs to be supported by the police, by the legal system, by the health system, instead of being punished. And that's a really important approach for the ACT, but also other jurisdictions to look at as well.
4: Sports update.
22: Melbourne Storm aren't worrying about which Roosters will be backing up from Origin tomorrow night. The Roosters had six players feature in Game 1 on Wednesday night. Storm coach Craig Bellamy says there's no point wasting time trying to work out their opponent's lineup.
5: We're just concerned with ourselves about with as far as our Origin players go. And we'll see, you know, whether we think it's a good idea for them to play or not.
22: And the Swans will rest ruckman Brody Grundy against Richmond tomorrow, while skipper Callum Mills will miss the game with injury.

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1: 2CC weather, Alexander Watson Insulation. Canberra's cold, your house doesn't have to be.
2: Got an overnight low of 4 degrees, partly cloudy tomorrow, and a top of 15. Sunday, another partly cloudy day, 13 degrees. On Monday, a shower or two, 13 degrees. Tuesday, showers on the cards for Canberra, 13 degrees.
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7: Well, you may not have been the person who won the $60 million last night. We know that's a woman in Queanbeyan. But for the rest of us, we're all a little bit better off today thanks to our superannuation, because the Australian share market today is up by almost 1.5%, doing quite well after yesterday being a disappointing day. The ASX 200 currently up by 1.44%, the All Ordinaries slightly more, up by 1.48%. We'll have a full report of all the day's finance news coming up a little bit later on in the program. 24 to 4 now. As I mentioned a moment ago, yesterday the ACT government introduced legislation to criminalise coercive control. Now, according to the ACT government's own media release, the bill introduces a new offence capturing family violence as a course of conduct rather than a single incident used to coerce or control a partner or family member. This offence will better reflect the reality of victim survivors' experiences of coercive control as an ongoing and cumulative experience. Now, of course, the legislation was introduced, but there's still a long road to travel before it becomes law. And as we discovered a moment ago, talking with the Greens leader, Joe Clay, it's likely to go to a committee for further inquiry before coming back to the Legislative Assembly for a vote potentially later this year. However, as a concept, this is a move that has quite widespread support, including from organisations such as the YWCA, where the CEO in Canberra is Francis Crimmins. Good afternoon.
8: Good afternoon, Leon.
7: Thanks for joining us today. Now, a couple of other jurisdictions have actually gone ahead of us in this field in terms of criminalising coercive control. What has been the experience elsewhere?
8: So I think we're probably one of the last jurisdictions actually to criminalise coercive control. But it has been recent legislation across the country. And so far, there's only been one prosecution in New South Wales. And in that case, the person actually pleaded guilty. So, you know, the laws themselves weren't tested you know, in a court, really. But it is important to note that the ACT will soon have this in place, even though, as Joe Clay pointed out, it still has to probably go through an inquiry before it becomes law.
7: Well, obviously, the purpose of an inquiry is to pick it apart in detail and ensure that the legislation is as robust as it possibly can be in order to deliver the desired outcome. It's interesting to me, though, that apparently, as the legislation stands, it does not specifically define forms of coercive control, rather refers to a range of behaviours. Is that, in a way, a risk that something is not officially declared as coercive control, or does that leave it open to further interpretation?
8: No, look, we don't think so, and because people experience coercive control in so many multiple ways, and I'm happy to give an example, but the key thing in the legislation that's really important is it includes a test called the reasonable person test, and that is that a reasonable person would, in all circumstances, consider the course of conduct likely to result in harm or fear of harm to the family member or someone else. And, you know, that's like a threshold that the police would be trained. We've heard from the police force they're going to have significant training and support in this area, and also community awareness and training. That's what we really want to see in the period before it comes law. We've got this period now to be making sure that the community understands what coercive control is and look like, but most importantly that our police officers are given the education and support to readily identify it.
7: And as you've indicated, that training has already commenced, I believe, for ACT policing officers. But when you talk about harm, I think it's important also to recognise that under this legislation, it's not specifically physical. It's any form of harm, isn't it?
8: It is. And just to give you an example, our domestic violence specialist support team recently had a woman reach out to them that they were able to do safe support in her workplace. And she hadn't gone to the police, but when they worked with her, and I think this is where a reasonable person, she was dropped to and from her workplace. She was collected. Her earnings went into the partner's account. Her shopping list had to be scrutinised. She was issued money to do the shopping. If she was over that budget, she was punished. That is a very clear example of ongoing behaviours that is coercive control.
7: Now, of course, a lot of
8: no financial freedom or freedom even to be the decision maker on where her money was spent.
7: Yeah, and that's obviously financial abuse and financial control, but there are other forms as well. And a lot of us would immediately think this is a case that applies to marital arrangements or de facto arrangements, some sort of intimate partner relationship. But you've pointed out it also can be a factor in other forms of family relationships, and in particular, adult children exerting coercive control over elderly parents, and in particularly elderly mothers. You've seen some examples of that, apparently.
8: Yeah, look, we have sadly in our homeless women's program next door, and it can happen to any elder parents. Like, we need to talk about elder abuse, and what we see in elder abuse is coercive control, and particularly where we see older women who might be widowed, if their former husband had financial control. We've seen cases where adult children have taken over that and have actually pushed the person outside of their own home to gain control, and that person become homeless because of the financial control over their accounts, but also over how they're setting up their inheritance and access to advice. So it is something that we were really supportive when it was applied to other family members.
7: Now, obviously, some people as they get older might require assistance with their finances, but there's clearly a dividing line, isn't there, to providing support and assistance and to going too far and just taking control and perhaps doing things that are against the wishes of the elderly person.
8: Oh, absolutely. And that's where the reasonable person test can, you know, that is why that is so important, that a reasonable person can see that that is clearly causing harm, or, you know, in this case, an older woman is in fear of harm being caused. And that's a really important element of this. And, you know, other forms of coercive control, you know, there's stalking, monitoring, social isolation, telling you what you can and where out, you know, outside your home. And we're seeing this more and more, sadly, in young relationships as well with digital technology. Digital technology is being used to control people's movements, whereabouts, and I think we need to talk about this more openly and really support young people to understand that that actually isn't acceptable, that you control every aspect of where somebody is and monitoring their where they are.
7: And, of course, so when it comes to intimate partner relationships, when we talk about something like gaslighting, for example, that can be incredibly subtle and difficult to demonstrate, but it is still something that has a very real impact, isn't it?
8: Absolutely. And if people have their confidence constantly eroded, constantly humiliated, it really does impact their emotional well-being. And that's where we see, you know, people who are, you know, then so frightened to seek help. And it's only when they're able to seek help and have, as I say, a reasonable person assist them in understanding what's been going on in their life and that they have lost control of their own decision-making, finances, ability to choose how they wish to live their life and who they want to socialise with them, go out. And that's why, you know, this legislation with education is really important, but also important for the frontline service delivery, and we all got confirmation of that funding this week as well, which was good.
7: Yeah, absolutely. And as with family and domestic violence generally, it is overwhelmingly women who are the victims, but not always. It is possible in some circumstances where men may also be victims, children may also be victims. There's all kinds of dynamics that can come into play. But, of course, your organisation is specifically devoted to assisting women. If anybody feels that they need a little bit of help and advice in that front, how do they get in touch with you?
8: So they can just literally look up YWCA Canberra, but I recommend the easiest thing is to remember RESPECT, 1-800-RESPECT, no matter where you are, because obviously not all your listeners are in the ACT, but all of the, and they will assist you getting to your local provider, regardless of where you are in the country and where you're tuning into today.
7: Fantastic. Thanks very much for your time today.
8: Thanks so much, Leon.
7: Thank you. Frances Crimmins, the CEO at the YWCA. On 2CC, it is 14 to 4 now.
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9: We've lost an incredible Australian AFL legend, Neil Danaher, AO, who's died at the age of 65 after a 13-year battle with motor neuron disease. And it comes just days after NRL star Jai Arrow was forced to retire after he was diagnosed with MND. So the timing is cruel, but brings into focus the evil of this disease and how we need to do everything we can to fight it.
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11: Good afternoon, I'm Brooke Shen with the latest Canberra traffic. We've got all day roadworks travelling through Hume on the Monero Highway at Lanyon Drive, affecting traffic northbound into Throsby. A steady run, Horse Park Drive up the hill, no problems approaching the Federal Highway. And travelling through Theodore, a good run for the Monero Highway southbound if you're leaving the capital. Thinking you should cut the commute? If you want the right home in the right area, you'd better ask a local. All Homes, they know Canberra. 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
7: 12 minutes to 4 now, Canberra Live. You can call and have your say anytime you like on 62551206. Tell me what is on your mind. I didn't say anything very much about State of Origin yesterday because, well, as you know, I am a Queensland supporter, and yesterday I was, well, you know, a little bit in shell shock. Since then, of course, last night the New South Wales women's State of Origin team completed their clean sweep against Queensland, a whitewashing. Congratulations to the New South Wales women. I could not bring myself to watch the game because I feared that would be the outcome, and I knew that New South Wales had already sewn up the particular competition.

0: seething. State of Origin gave us a little bit of everything. Besides the wrong outcome, it was a cracking game.
1: Oh, look, it's it just keeps getting better and better, having obviously watched these games since their inception. You just marvel at the athleticism of the athletes, and you think, oh, this is reaching a standard, and then it goes to another standard, and the skills are on the show, the determination that's on the show, the endeavour, and then the pride in both those jerseys. It's just a fantastic advertisement, continues to be a fantastic advertisement for the game.
0: Yeah, absolutely. Now, Queensland will be fired up for Game 2 and for Game 3 because of the unfortunate circumstances, but I think that's already been covered extensively elsewhere, so we don't need to dwell on Ashley Klein's egregious decision against the advice of the bunker. But I can say there is some very, very good news out of the State of Origin game. The two Canberra Raiders on the New South Wales team were absolutely sensational.
1: They certainly were, and the calls of Ethan Strange being made for Origin in inverted commas by the coach, by Ricky Stewart, way back when, was proven correct in 80 minutes there the other night. He was superb. His running game was great. His defence was everything you'd want, and certainly gave a different dimension to New South Wales' attack. Hudson was just Hudson. He was everywhere. And more so, and may so, when New South Wales were under pressure, when they were down, it was Hudson that, was still tracing through and, following the kick through. It was him making racking up the tackle numbers when they were under the most pressure. So, look, the two players have been very, very good. As far as I know, but I don't have no inside knowledge, I'm at the other end of the building. Hopefully they're both backing up for Sunday's match against the Cowboys, and they show that sort of form because
0: absolutely,
1: it was outstanding.
0: Now, that is the word. I believe they are expected to play on Sunday, but I'll await final confirmation on that. But Sunday, of course, 4:05 p.m. at GIO Stadium, and the opponents are the Cowboys. If Hudson Young and Ethan Strange can carry over some of that passion from Wednesday night, I think the Cowboys won't stand a chance. So fingers crossed on that front. Meanwhile, what's happening with the local rugby league?
1: Yeah, look, big celebratory match this weekend. The Canberra Raiders Cup. Woden celebrate their 60th anniversary, the Woden Rams. And they play the Queanbeyan Blues at Woden Park. Now, the Rams, they had a terrific start with 3 wins. They've dropped their last 2. So they'll look to bounce back in front of the faithful, who are certainly going to turn out for the biggest event for this club. But the Premiers, the Blues, they might think that, that won't be. They'll be party poopers because they certainly had a big win last week against Gingala and showed that they're on their way back. The Cronulla Sharks, they'll look to bounce back from their first loss of the season to the Kangaroos last week. They take on Gingala at Shark Park there at Bruce. West Belconnen, they'll be buoyed by the demolition of Tuggeranong last week. Elliot Whitehead moved from 5'8 back into the second row, and didn't that make some difference to the West Belconnen pack? But they do face a stiff test here because they're, of course, against the unbeaten Kangaroos at Rays Belconnen. And in the regional derby, Yass hosts Goulburn at Walker Park. Clash that's always just a little bit willing between these old two rivals. But happy birthday, Woden, 60th anniversary.
0: Fantastic. And, of course, in the rugby union, we've got the Brumbies back in action tomorrow afternoon at GIO Stadium, I believe a 2:35 kickoff against Moana Pacifica. The Brumbies looking good at this point in time, so fingers crossed for a great outcome there. What's happening with the local rugby union?
1: Yeah, look, John Iden Cup, we've got a full round pick of these matches at the moment. Queanbeyan Whites heading to Ainsley North to play the fourth-placed Uni North's Owls. Queanbeyan Whites in third. Coaches Michael Burrows, the Owls and the Whites, Yabaki Sido, they'll be scratching their heads. They'll be looking for some consistency. 1 week can be a long time in performance terms. As before last weekend, Uni North were flying, Whites were floundering. The Whites then upset Tuggeranong Vikings, and the Royals absolutely pumped Uni North and gave them a bit of a bath there. So Whites jumped the third. Uni North dropped from second to fourth. So plenty to play for. Tuggeranong head to Jamison to play West, and they'll be wary of being jumped after losing to the Whites last week. And the Royals, they head to what could be a bit of a mud bath. Hopefully it's dried out a bit at Nichols. Always a bit interesting playing there. They play the Gungahlin Eagles in there, who are searching for win number 2. But really, we're watching the Whites and the Owls as the match of the round.
0: Sensational. What's happening with the AFL?
1: Oh, this is the big one. It's going to be a huge crowd, I reckon, at the group.

0: Greenway this week. The two unbeaten teams face off against each other, Tuggeranong and Ainslie. Now, Ainslie, they're AFL royalty. I guess they're the prince of the princelings, and they've strolled through the season so far. Tuggeranong, they're the cheeky upstarts. They're from Struggle Street. They're breaking up the big four at the moment. So for those who have got a bit of soccer background, Tuggeranong, they're the hearts of the competition, trying to break up the Celtic Rangers duopoly. Tuggeranong have been terrific. They've got rid of Queanbeyan. They got rid of the Belconnen Magpies in recent weeks. This is their biggest test. Queanbeyan Tigers play Batemans Bay Seahawks at Margaret Donoghue, and Belconnen will want to turn around a poor start to the season, but it's going to be a hard task. They play Eastlake, the Premiers, at the Nest at Kippax.
1: And in the soccer, what have we got?
0: Yeah, match around. Looks like there'll be third place Tuggeranong. They've been terrific form and one of the big improvers. And also equal fourth is Juventus. They've been the best of the promoted clubs from the old Community League last year. That match is at Gungahlin Enclosed. Should be a cracker. Queanbeyan City looking for five in a row. They head to O'Connor to play the Knights, who are a danger team. If not, that they're plagued by inconsistency, so anybody could turn up on to the Knights. Monaro Panthers play host to bottom team the White Eagles at the Riverside, although it's not the same as the bygone days. The fallen giant, Belconnen, they take on the Canberra Croatia, the leaders of the comp at McKellar. And the controversial Cool playing fields are back in action as Brindabella look to ambush Canberra Olympic, who need to find some defensive form after last week's 4-4 draw with Belconnen. So plenty to look forward to in the soccer NPL this week.
1: And something to look forward to with the ice hockey too, because the Brave are back at home.
0: Yes, they had the AIS at 2 p.m. on Sunday, so you can do the Brave and then wander across to watch the Raiders. Just one match for the Brave, as we said, Sunday 2 p.m. at the AIS Arena. Probably another sellout. And can the
1: Brave? Yeah, I've heard a whisper it already is.
0: It's been, it's one of the best tickets in town at the moment. People are loving it. And look, can the Brave back up last week's win against Central Coast Rhinos? He played them in Erina. Can they get another win? Well, guess what? They're playing the Central Coast Rhinos in a quirk of the draw that sees them play 2 weeks in a row, but at different venues. The Rhinos stayed second, even though they lost. The Brave moved up to seventh. Rhinos have two players, Boivin and Bouchard. They're in the top 10 scorers, 24 score involvements each, so they're in form. For the Brave, the first person is the 25th place, Bray Crowder, and 14 involvements. Casey Gabara is 27th with 13. So the Brave have got some work to do to find their scoring mojo to take the Rhinos down again. So, as we said, AIS Arena, 2 p.m., Brave versus the Rhinos.
1: Sensational. Do we have any GGs at the horses?
0: Yeah, we've got Canberra and Rose Hill both on Saturday. Canberra, it's on the synthetic track at the Federal. This will be a great go. The bookies can barely split the top four. Love Shuck, Craving Magic, Panic and Sutton Villa all around the $5 mark. Burns Club Cup and Big Time Charlie is the favoured way. Sure Intentions and Matt Kelly's Chibichi are the next best. We head up to Rose Hill, the highway. Only got long shots there. Keith Dryden's pair, Buenos and Shazane are the best of them at $25. Bombalistic, Show Marlin and Dilap Surge are all long odds. In the Renvet, I've been trying for $31, an old-timer Mars of it. It's going around again. It's at long odds. Nick Olive's Madrina is probably the best chance of the day for us there. It last starts second at Warwick Farm. It's each way at $16 in the Taylor. Silver Serenade's also in that race. It won last start at Nowra, but it's around about the $60 mark. This one's much harder. Matt Dale Super Norwest is second up. It's the top weight in the Demore. It's at $27, as is its stablemate, West of Dalby. Our old mate, Tickle Belly, it's looking for a drier track. It's at $23. And in the sprint, in the last, Bandy's Boy, top weight, it's at $14. Mojigo Magic at $19. Bandy's Boy's probably the better there. So hopefully it makes that light. We'll get something.
1: Hopefully, fingers crossed, and all being well, you'll catch up with Joe on Monday afternoon.
0: Thanks for that. I'll see you next week then, Leon.
1: Thank you. News is next. You can rent a little,
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2: Got an overnight low of 4, partly cloudy tomorrow, a top of 15. From the Capital Radio Newsroom, good afternoon, I'm Jeff Tyler. A man who allegedly shot at a car after repeatedly ramming it with his own vehicle in Canberra's north has been refused bail. The 20-year-old man faced the ACT Magistrates Court earlier today, charged with discharging a firearm at a car and furious driving. Police allege he rammed a car several times on Ginninderra Drive at Florey on Monday night before shooting at the vehicle. Nobody was injured. When applying for bail, the man's lawyer argued he should be released because he owns a barbershop and supports his parents, but the magistrate rejected that. He remains behind bars and the case returns to court in June. The City and Environment Directorate is set to cut over 100 jobs. Caitlin Lewis with the details.
3: The Directorate's Director General, Dave Peffer, said around 130 roles had to be cut to manage budget pressures, but the public sector union says it could lead to a loss of city services. Mr. Peffer ensured that teams won't be expected to do more with less and said that it's about making sure they can deliver services to the community. Community and Public Sector Union Regional Secretary Maddie Northam said it was disappointing to see and that workers are already under the pump. It's not clear when the job cuts will come into effect. Caitlin Lewis, Capital Radio News.
2: Opposition leader Angus Taylor says he's channeling the frustration of most Australians after swearing at the Prime Minister over his tax changes. Federal politics editor Michael Packie.
4: The opposition maintains Anthony Albanese must take changes to capital gains and negative gearing to an election, arguing the government's proposed legislation will hurt small business owners, stifle investment, and do very little to improve housing supply. During a fiery session of question time, Liberal leader Angus Taylor labelled the PM an arrogant prick, claiming he's failing to listen to public concerns.
5: This Prime Minister thinks he can blatantly lie and get away with it.
4: Mr. Albanese says he's not worried, arguing the changes strike the right balance.
6: A lot of the language that they're using is very desperate.
4: The legislation will be examined by a parliamentary committee, but the government has already flagged there'll be very few changes and is hoping it'll pass by the end of June with the help of the Greens. Michael Packie, Canberra.
2: And the Alcohol, Tobacco and Other Drugs Association, ACT, has welcomed findings from an independent report into the Territory's drug decriminalisation laws. Tabled in the Legislative Assembly yesterday, the report has found the laws are working as intended. Acting Chief Executive Ankar van der Sterren says it's a good result.
7: In the first couple of years of implementation, drug decriminalisation has resulted in about 70% of people who've been found in possession of drugs for personal use being diverted from the criminal justice system, and the majority of those have been referred to a health assessment, education and treatment session.
8: The latest finance report.
2: The ASX 200 is up 131 points to 8,724. Gold is selling at $4,508 an ounce, and one Aussie dollar is buying 71.65 US cents.
8: Sports update.
2: Well, the race to win the men's singles at the French Open is wide open after top seed Jannik Sinner's shock second-round defeat. Round 13 of the NRL kicks off tonight with the Sharks hosting Manly. And in Super Rugby, last round of the season, the Brumbies have got Moana tomorrow after 2 at GIO Stadium. The Brumbies need to finish in the top three to score a home final. That's the latest from the Capital Radio Newsroom.
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10: Good afternoon, I'm Brooke Shin with the latest Canberra traffic into Dixon. We've got a scooter incident involving a pedestrian corner of Chalice and Morford Streets. Into Belconnen, a crash reported, Emu Bank just near Benjamin Way. In Griffith, it's stacked up all directions, Canberra Avenue at Hume Place. 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
9: 2CC weather. Alexander Watson Insulation. Canberra's cold. Your house doesn't have to be.
2: Got an overnight low of 4 degrees, partly cloudy tomorrow, and a top of 15. Sunday, another partly cloudy day, 13 degrees. On Monday, a shower or two, 13 degrees. Tuesday, showers on the cards for Canberra, 13 degrees.
9: Canberra's news leader is 2CC.
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0: good afternoon and how the devil are you? Great to have your company today. Leon Delaney here with you. It's Canberra Live on 2CC and it's your chance to have your say. Any topic, any time, whatever it is you'd like to talk about, all you need to do is get on the phone. You can call me up on 6255 1206. Send a text if you'd like, 0488 266 266, or email by going to the 2CC website, click on the feedback link and tell me. What's on your mind, Canberra? Well, it's about 8 minutes past four now, and of course the recent federal budget was sold to the Australian people as being a budget for intergenerational equity. And the idea behind intergenerational equity was to primarily and principally make it easier for young people to get into a home of their own. There are other elements to it as well, of course, but housing affordability, which is closely linked to the cost of living crisis in many respects as well, has been seen as one of the biggest challenges that the younger generation is facing. Now, pretty much everybody can agree on that, and pretty much everybody can agree on the fact that the principal driving factor, although there are many factors, but the principal one is supply and supply and supply. Now, the budget's supposed to increase supply, and the government tells us that's exactly what it will do. Even their own figures, though, do suggest that the changes to the tax arrangements, and that is the abolition of negative gearing and the reduction of the capital gains tax discount from 50% to a cost-based indexation model based on actual inflation, the government's own figures tells us that those two changes to the tax will actually decrease the supply of housing. The government says that's offset by other measures in the budget, and on balance, there'll be more housing. Now, naturally, it's probably a good idea to examine those figures closely and in perhaps some circumstances, maybe even seek a second opinion. The Master Builders of Australia, the Property Council of Australia and the Real Estate Institute of Australia have jointly sought that second opinion from independent modelling by a firm called Quaven Tulipwood. The result? Well, the result is it's going to get worse, not better. National CEO of the Master Builders of Australia, Danita Warne, good afternoon.
1: Good afternoon, Leon.
0: Thanks very much for joining us today. There's a number of findings that have been put forward by this independent modelling, but principally they are new housing supply will actually fall, rents will actually increase by more than the government believes, there'll be an impact on Australia's GDP, and of course construction jobs will also fall, which is obviously the last thing we want when there's a shortage of supply. How bad is that picture?
1: Yeah, it's not good. The simple fact is, as you've said in your intro, that we need more supply of homes to ensure that housing affordability, whether it's to purchase a home or rent a home, is in reach for every single Australian. And we want to work with the government to ensure that we achieve that aim. And unfortunately, the federal budget indicated that we were going to have a loss of homes, an increase in some spending in infrastructure, and overall an increase in the supply of homes. And unfortunately, our research shows that that's not the case, that we will see the reduction in homes as a consequence of the tax changes. But the corresponding sort of flip side that they had purported to get a net figure actually is not the case. It is simply not enough money, and it's not done quickly enough to be able to actually create a net figure. And so we are now saying that you'll see a loss over 4 years of around about 9,000 homes that would have otherwise been built. And we say that's just counter to what the government's commitments were during the election campaign.
0: Indeed. In terms of the forecast impact on rents, the government said rents would increase only modestly by about $2 per week. But your independent modelling has come up with a different figure.
1: Yeah, that's right. We're saying it's more around that $9 per week. And interestingly, the figure also shows that the tax take by the government over the period of 4 years from property investors will be around about the same of what the rents will increase by. We're really concerned that this modelling suggests that we're then going to pit renter against home buyer. And that shouldn't be the situation. We should be saying an increase decrease in supply overall, where we can ensure that we're not seeing massive escalation of prices either in the home property market to purchase or in the rental market to rent. And so it's really disappointing that we're in this situation as opposed to focusing on increasing supply.
0: The principal argument in favour of making some sort of change to the capital gains tax arrangements was a very vivid graph showing house price values dramatically taking off on an upward trajectory from the moment Peter Costello made that change back in 1999. And the interplay between the capital gains tax arrangement and the negative gearing provisions supposedly encouraged property investment, and that was thought to be a good thing because obviously if you invest in more properties, there are more properties to rent out. But of course, that competition for those properties has driven up the prices. There is an argument that can be made that capital gains tax needed some sort of reform. Do you accept that, or do you think that this is completely the wrong approach altogether?
1: We have always said we're open to looking at the tax arrangements if you get the supply parameters right. That is what the Henry Tax Review said as way back as 2007. Get the supply levers right, then have a proper conversation around the tax arrangements. But we can't see the increase in property prices just simply driven by capital gains tax. There are a plethora of reasons why property prices have increased. And your listeners more than likely know, as they've tried to purchase a new home in the last few years or even renovate, the building construction costs have increased by 50% in the last 5 years alone. And of course, we also haven't had sufficient land available, which means that when you get a shortage of supply and increasing costs, that is where we've seen prices escalate significantly. This is not just because of capital gains tax. It's because of a range of factors that impact the property capacity and therefore impacts price. So it's a too simplistic approach to take. We say that you need to get those supply levers right. Then we were open to some tax discussions, but that simply hasn't happened.
0: There were, of course, other factors as well. Interest rates came down from much higher levels in the later part of the 20th century, and in more recent years, of course, have been at historic lows, despite the fact that we might be complaining about recent interest rate increases. They're still significantly lower than they were 20 or 30 years ago. That has an impact on people's capacity to pay. And other factors, of course, international economic conditions have made a contribution. And the front-loading of infrastructure costs on vacant blocks in new developments, that's also had a massive impact, so that nowadays the cost of the empty block of land is twice the cost of the house you put on it. Once upon a time, it was the other way around.
1: Yeah, absolutely. And we've also seen just dramatic impacts on reduction in productivity in our industry. You know, a really good example is it used to take pre-COVID about 2 years to build a high-rise apartment block. It now takes 3 years and it is significantly more expensive to do so. You know, there's more and more developer charges. The property taxes at a state and territory level alone are quite significant. So we need a focus on how do we build in a more effective, efficient way to ensure that we get more homes available to all Australians, and that then stabilises prices. So we're just really disappointed in the way upon which the government has approached this and as such are asking them to rethink their approach when it comes to capital gains tax and negative gearing, when it comes to property investment.
0: Indeed. Well, the old adage, of course, if you want more of something, tax it less. If you want less of something, tax it more.
1: It's pretty simple, isn't it? And certainly from our experiences, we want as many people as possible investing in the housing market. We need more homes for anyone, whether it's for people with renting, people that want to purchase. And of course, we also need to bump up social housing supply as well. And this is simply not the way to do it.
0: Danita, thanks very much for your time today.
1: Thank you.
0: Danita Warne, the National CEO of Master Builders Australia. It's 17 past four now on 2CC.
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12: Good afternoon, I'm Brooke Shin with the latest Canberra traffic in Dixon. We've got a scooter incident involving a pedestrian. That's the corner of Callis and Moffat Streets. We've got a crash in the city at the Civic Square just near Vernon Circuits. Also close by into Reid, there's an incident reported just outside the tennis courts on Corindock Street. 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
0: Well, the Australian share market has closed up today, and in fact, it looks like it's closed at its highest point. The ASX 200 has increased today by 1.62%, the All Ordinaries slightly more, up by 1.65%. We'll have a full report of all the day's finance news coming up a little bit later on in the program. 21 past four, today is Friday. But it's not just any Friday, it is in fact fatality-free Friday, which is certainly a worthwhile ambition. Founder of the Australian Road Safety Foundation, Russell White, good afternoon.
13: Good afternoon, Leon. Great to be with you.
0: Well, thanks very much for joining us today. Where did the idea for fatality-free Friday first come from?
13: Well, it started back, I guess, in 2006. I had actually found out that the United Nations were going to be hosting the very first ever Global Road Safety Week, and I thought that might have been a great opportunity to do something at a national level in Australia. And it sort of was an idea I'd had a little while thinking about. There's days of action for all sorts of things, but road safety never really had one. And so the idea really came about, and I was literally I was writing a book at the time, to be honest, on road safety, and the person that helped me put it together, we were just talking about it. We thought, you know, wouldn't it be great if you just have a single day there was no fatalities, and then we just came up, what about a fatality free Friday? And that's kind of how it kicked off. And I think the sort of the genesis of that was once we started looking at the data, around 5 or 6 Australians tragically lose their lives every single Friday in Australia. So if we could have a fatality free Friday, then we could do it not just one Friday. But ultimately, 365 days a year, that's kind of the ultimate plan. So it's about a step change, and it's about trying to do something a little bit different, and I guess also empower the community and individuals to do something about it.
0: And yet, sadly, despite all of your efforts, it seems we're going backwards with the most recent annual road toll figure from last year at its highest level for quite some time, 1,314 lives lost on Australian roads last year. Why are we slipping backwards, do you think?
13: I think it's a really complex question, to be honest. And if there's one thing sort of running this event has coached me over the years, it's about the fact that road safety is an endurance event, and it's an event that you've got to continually, you know, keep the message going on. And I think the hard part is that we've got so many things now that compete for, I guess, not only our attention, but, you know, we often look at other issues. And sadly, you know, there's very little leadership at a national level or a holistic level on road safety. So I think that's one thing. I think the other things we've got is that the roads are a real melting pot for, I guess, our social views, our views on authority, our views on personal responsibility. You throw in things like youth crime into that as well. And so there's the road is again, this mixing area of a whole stack of different issues. And I think there has been, I mean, the evidence is really clear, Leon. You know, since 2020, the road toll in Australia has been going up each and every year, and not just in fatality numbers, but even if it's across the board for, you know, population growth and that sort of thing, by every metrics, we're just seeing increases all the time. So, you know, why is it happening? I haven't got an answer. I've got some theories, and I think it is a whole range of things, but ultimately it boils down to what is the hardest piece of the puzzle, and that's the human factors.
0: Yeah. And of course, it's always dangerous to generalise, but generally speaking, roads are safer now than they were decades ago. Cars are safer now than they were decades ago. The only other major factor is the driver, isn't it?
13: Well, this is exactly the point. You know, in fact, you know, if we look at our fleet now, it's you know, we've got a lot of great things, you know, happening in the car space, and certainly you're right. You know, the roads aren't perfect, and they never will be, but they're certainly not in the sort of condition that would sort of be indicating why we're getting these levels of road trauma. In fact, there's a lot of it that is happening at sort of those 40 and 50 K zones. It's not necessarily the high speed roads where it's taking place, but certainly, you know, you move into rural areas and there's some roads there that are certainly far from being 5-star. But you're right. I mean, I think all things being equal, it's got to come down to the human factor. And I said, you know, community ownership, individual responsibility, those things are the hardest needle to shift, because it's not something you can legislate for. It's a cultural thing. It's a social thing. At least if you're building a new road, you know where it's going, you know how much it's going to cost, you know what the result will be when it's finished. Same with enforcement, same with car design. And I think also, I mean, we do have to acknowledge that, you know, road toll still is much lower than what it was, say, in 1970, where we were losing nearly 4,000 people a year. So by that scale, it's an improvement. What I'm deeply concerned about, though, is how bad does the road toll get before we see the next step change in action? And sadly, with this year-on-year increase, it means we've got a still an enormously big mountain to climb and a long way to go.
0: Indeed. So on this Fatality-Free Friday, what is your message to motorists?
13: Well, a big one is really just be part of the solution, and I think it comes back to being present. You know, we had a pretty powerful installation in Parliament House in Sydney today, where we put on display 1,314 books to simulate the numbers or to recognise the number of lives lost last year, and also the books were a powerful memory that. For a reminder that for every one of those numbers, that's someone's story cut short. So we want people just to be extra focused on what they're doing, not just today, obviously, but every single day of the year, and think about, you know, think about the broader impact. Nobody really considers road trauma an issue until you've been impacted by it. And believe me, once you have been, you would do anything if you could possibly reverse that situation. It's just, it's horrific. And the stories we hear are horrific. So continue to write your own story. Be as safe as you can on the road so that you can continue to do that. And I guess that's try and make every single day a fatality-free day.
0: Yep. And as John Laws used to say, be kind to each other.
13: Correct. Could have said it better myself.
0: Thanks very much for chatting today.
13: Thanks, I appreciate it, mate.
0: Thank you. Russell White, the CEO and founder of the Australian Road Safety Foundation. It's 28 past four on 2CC.
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3: Got an overnight low of 4, partly cloudy tomorrow, a top of 15. From the Capital Radio Newsroom, good afternoon. I'm Jeff Tyler. A man who allegedly shot at a car after repeatedly ramming it with his own vehicle in Canberra's north has been refused bail. The 20-year-old man faced the ACT Magistrates Court earlier today, charged with discharging a firearm at a car and furious driving. Police allege he rammed a car several times on Ginninderra Drive at Florey on Monday night before shooting at the vehicle. Nobody was injured. When applying for bail, the man's lawyer argued he should be released because he owns a barbershop and supports his parents, but the magistrate rejected that. He remains behind bars and the case returns to court in June. The City and Environment Directorate is set to cut over 100 jobs. Caitlin Lewis with the details.
4: The Directorate's Director General, Dave Peffer, said around 130 roles had to be cut to manage budget pressures, but the public sector union says it could lead to a loss of city services. Mr. Peffer ensured that teams won't be expected to do more with less and said that it's about making sure they can deliver services to the community. Community and Public Sector Union Regional Secretary Maddie Northam said it was disappointing to see and that workers are already under the pump. It's not clear when the job cuts will come into effect. Caitlin Lewis, Capital Radio News.
3: Opposition leader Angus Taylor says he's channeling the frustration of most Australians after swearing at the Prime Minister over his tax changes. Federal politics editor Michael Packey.
5: The opposition maintains Anthony Albanese must take changes to capital gains and negative gearing to an election, arguing the government's proposed legislation will hurt small business owners, stifle investment, and do very little to improve housing supply. During a fiery session of question time, Liberal leader Angus Taylor labelled the PM an arrogant prick, claiming he's failing to listen to public concerns.
6: This Prime Minister thinks he can blatantly lie and get away with it.
5: Mr. Albanese says he's not worried, arguing the changes strike the right balance.
7: A lot of the language that they're using is very desperate.
5: The legislation will be examined by a parliamentary committee, but the government has already flagged there'll be very few changes and is hoping it'll pass by the end of June with the help of the Greens. Michael Packey, Canberra.
3: And the Alcohol, Tobacco and Other Drugs Association, ACT, has welcomed findings from an independent report into the Territory's drug decriminalisation laws. Tabled in the Legislative Assembly yesterday, the report has found the laws are working as intended. Acting Chief Executive Ankar van der Sterren says it's a good result.
8: In the first couple of years of implementation, drug decriminalisation has resulted in about 70% of people who've been found in possession of drugs for personal use being diverted from the criminal justice system, and the majority of those have been referred to a health assessment, education, treatment session.
9: Sports update.
3: Well, the race to win the men's singles at the French Open is wide open after top seed Jannik Sinner's shock second round defeat. Round 13 of the NRL kicks off tonight with the Sharks hosting Manly. And in Super Rugby, last round of the season, the Brumbies have got Moana tomorrow after 2 at GIO Stadium. The Brumbies need to finish in the top 3 to score a home final. That's the latest from the Capital Radio Newsroom.
2: 2CC weather. Alexander Watson Insulation. Canberra's cold. Your house doesn't have to be.
3: Got an overnight low of 4 degrees, partly cloudy tomorrow, and a top of 15. Sunday, another partly cloudy day, 13 degrees. On Monday, a shower or two, 13 degrees. Tuesday, showers on the cards for Canberra, 13 degrees.
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16: Well, it's about 24 to 5 and it's about, I forget what it was now, I did look a minute ago, 13 degrees, there we go. It's about 13 degrees outside at the moment, although when I was out there earlier it did feel a bit chilly. Yes, there's a breeze, you see, so that means it feels like 8 degrees. Mostly clear is the word on the weather for the remainder of today, partly cloudy tomorrow, partly cloudy on Sunday, a shower or two creeping in for the public holiday on Monday. Well, it's about 24 to 5 now on 2CC.
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16: Yes, it's that time of the afternoon once again on a Friday, and it's time to say good afternoon to Luke Smith.
17: How are we?
16: Very, very well. And today you've brought with you a bodyguard to fend off the questions that you can't handle.
17: Look, exactly. And we promised a couple of weeks ago that in light of what's come up in the budget and all of the noise and the hoo-ha and the could be, should be, is this me, is that not me, I thought it'd be a great idea to get Reece in from RSM because tax is his world and we can try and touch on a few key areas, demystify some of the sort of assumptions that are out there, and he can lay out at a very sort of high level, hey, what have we done about capital gains? What have we done about the trusts? Because that's a really topical one. And then we can touch on the negative gearing. But I think the most important thing from today is nothing's law. It's all a good idea. And then we
16: Hang on a minute. So a lot of people out there saying this is not a good idea.
17: Well, and none of it's a good idea. Let's preface that right out of the gates. But I guess we just want people to get a bit of context and also remember that until stuff is law and we have detail, which, you know, Reece will touch on, let's not go leaping to conclusions or assumptions until we have the facts.
16: Yeah, so basically at this stage it remains an idea, it's a proposal, it's not yet legislated, it's not yet law, although the very first pieces of the tax legislation I think have been introduced this week, but we still don't have all the detail and the government is still talking about potential carve-outs and exemptions in relation to the capital gains tax changes, and none of that is clear as yet. So, Reece, can you elucidate what is actually going on?
18: Is very confusing, isn't it? We've heard from the government. I reckon they've got the worst PR advisors out there. They've talked about all these changes to bring about housing affordability and intergenerational wealth, and they've brought in these changes that applies to everyone.
16: Yes, and I still don't see how it's going to make houses more affordable.
18: Well, they said in the budget paper, 7,500 people a year are going to be benefited from this.
16: Is that right?
18: Yep.
16: And it's a lot of people, isn't it?
18: It is, but there's 2.2 million property investors that are going to be affected.
16: Pretty sure you detected my note of sarcasm.
18: Yeah, I did. Yeah.
17: And I think that's it, right? It's about understanding how does it affect me as an individual. Because from what I can gather is we actually, it was sold as something that will help the younger generation get into houses. Well, I can't see how that's going to be a benefit. And depending on how you look at some of the negative gearing rules, it's actually helped an older generation with existing portfolios. And you and I were talking about this the other day where you can't claim negative gearing against income. But if I'm 65 and have 10 houses and have rental income that comes in, I can negative gear against that.
16: Yes, you can.
18: Correct. Yeah, so it suits people that are already in the market. And it makes it challenging for people that want to get into the market into existing properties.
17: Exactly.
18: Because the new rules are about benefiting people buying into new properties.
17: That's it. So we need to try and give people incentive to buy new properties, but we can't build them fast enough because of the red tape.
16: Mm.
17: Because we've got more people coming into the country than we can actually house. But we've sold the budget as, well, it's going to help younger people and transfer wealth. But a lot of the rules when you get down into the interpretation and the execution of them, like that example, help people that are already existing investors continue to do what they're doing but penalise younger people, which...
16: Yeah, one of the arguments that I've heard quite a lot lately is that what these changes will actually deliver is it will deny the opportunity to younger people to use the same mechanisms as previous generations have used to increase their wealth. So if you're starting out today, well, you can't rely on negative gearing. You can't look forward to a 50% discount on your capital gains tax. You can't use those same things at all. So what do you do instead? Are there any alternatives?
18: It's a good question. The one thing I see when you talk about creating incentives is that with these new rules, the banks have been changing their lending policies. And they're saying for someone to want to buy a negatively geared property, their lending capacity has reduced from between $220,000 to $300,000. So if they want to go buy a property in the market at the moment, that's their purchasing power has reduced by that as a result of the change.
16: That's extraordinary.
18: That's significant.
16: It's very significant. Absolutely it is. So for people that are concerned about what this means for their investing future, what do they need to consider? Let's start with property first. If people have got an investment property, do they keep it? Do they sell it? What do they need to consider?
18: Well, I think they need to be cautious and we have to wait for the rules to come out. I think we need to keep in mind as that if these rules come into play, how existing property owners are going to be affected. With these proposed rules that it's going to come in, people that have existing properties that want to sell down the track, their only market is going to be people that want to own or occupy that property, or someone that has a lot of cash behind them and can positively gear it. If that's not the case, then the market for these properties is starting to reduce. So to give you an example, Leon, if I owned and I'm just picking on one cross-section, if I owned a DHA property and it was on a 10-year lease, if I decided to sell that in 2 years' time, the only person that's going to want to buy it is a property investor with a positively geared portfolio. Because if I bought that, I can't negatively gear it.
16: Hmm. Now, okay, negative gearing is itself a simple equation. If you make a loss and you have other income, you can use that loss to reduce your other income and reduce your tax liability across the board. Now, if I'm an individual and I own my investment property as an individual in my own name, there's no trust, there's no company structure, I am a single economic entity. Why can't I write off that loss?
18: Because the government said you can't.
16: But that's just not fair.
18: It isn't fair.
17: It isn't fair.
18: But they say, look, if you own an existing property by budget nine, right, you can continue to negatively gear that property.
16: Yes. So, you know, as a hypothetical property investor, I'm not affected about that.
18: You are not affected.
16: Because I've already owned that property. But for people that are considering investing in property in the future, even if they've got a substantial deposit and they positively gear their property, all it takes is one bad year where you've got a bad tenant that causes damage and you lose rental income. All of a sudden you're making a loss in that year.
18: Correct. And that loss has to be carried forward to next year to when you make a profit or ultimately when you sell the asset and hopefully make a gain.
16: Hmm. Well, there's no guarantee of that happening either.
18: No, there's not.
16: Indeed. All right. So that's a quick look at the property investments. Now, but these changes impact on pretty much all investments, don't they? What about people who own shares?
18: It affects all assets, crypto, shares, paintings, cars, some fancy cars. It affects everyone.
16: Hang on. If I buy a car and all of a sudden they don't build Holdens anymore, I'm going to be penalised for that?
18: Well, there are certainly some complications to collectible assets and personal use assets. But yes, correct. You're going to be caught in those rules.
16: I mean, hypothetically, my 1998 VS V8 Ute, which I have in Brisbane, is actually worth twice what I paid for it now. But I'm not planning on selling it anytime soon. But it's just, I mean, I didn't do that as an investment.
18: Hmm. Yep.
16: So they're coming after me anyway.
18: Well, they're coming after everyone.
16: Yeah.
18: It's applying to everyone, young and old. If you're trying to invest for your future, effectively after 1 July 27... there are new rules coming in that's going to make – it's going to increase taxes on things.
16: Okay, and basically make things more difficult. The other big ticket item, of course, is the change of treatment for trusts.
18: Yep.
16: And in particular, discretionary trusts.
18: Yep.
16: And that includes apparently discretionary testamentary trusts.
18: Yep.
16: Which has prompted a lot of discussion.
18: Yep.
16: But what does it actually mean for most people don't have a trust, but certainly there are significant reasons for certain individuals to have a trust, and it's most appropriate. So what is the impact of that?
18: So there are 850,000 discretionary trusts out there, Leon.
16: Okay.
18: And under these proposed rules, you've effectively got 3 years before anything changes. But after that, the rules as it's proposed is that this trust, there will be a minimum tax applied to distributions out of these trusts at 30%.
16: Right. Even if you have no other income?
18: Correct.
16: But that's not fair either. Where's your tax-free threshold?
18: Well, what happens is the trust, you're right, so what happens is the trust will pay 30% tax, mm-hmm. and then it passes out to you as an individual. And if you have no other income and you're below the tax-free threshold, correct, you don't get any refunds. So if you own those investments in a trust, you're missing out. But if you owned it in a company, you'd get a refund for that tax paid.
16: Okay, so over the next couple of years then, people would probably be looking at shifting assets from trusts into companies.
18: Correct.
16: So if everybody does that, then the government's no better off, are they?
18: Correct. But what they feel, Leon, is that there's all these people saving lots of money with trusts, so we're going to complicate it and we're going to basically make it that it was so disadvantaged to operate that you need to not use one.
16: The one thing that upset a lot of people was that this change also applied to testamentary trusts, and there can be all sorts of reasons why a person might put their assets into a testamentary trust, particularly if they've got younger kids that need to be protected until they're old enough to manage the money, or if they might have adult kids who are affected by disability and they need care as well, and you might want to set up a trust in order to provide for that. Now, surely the government's going to leave that alone, aren't they?
18: Well, yeah, the distinction is tomorrow I could set up a discretionary trust for you tomorrow, Leon, and you can start operating it. A testamentary trust is different because it is formed under a will. So you would have to die, and then the will creates a trust deed, and that's keeping assets in play for its beneficiaries.
16: Exactly.
18: Now,
16: They're going to tax that, are they?
18: They're going to tax it.
16: Why?
17: Well, here's
16: again, robbing from the dead, right?
18: They're applying across the board. Now, it is deeply unpopular, and they're looking to backflip on it because it is a pseudo-death tax.
16: Mm.
17: And that's also in addition to the tax on the taxable contribution that comes out of super that's already in place that no one's ever called a death tax.
16: Yeah.
17: But we know that we incur 17% on the taxable portion of our super paid to non-dependent kids. So with that in play, and if money then came out to a testamentary vehicle where in the past you've had the ability to take advantage of minor children being beneficiaries and getting adult marginal tax rates as a speciality of that vehicle... Again, as Rhys said, it's like we're going to punish everyone and make it so ugly that they won't do it. There'll also be instances where if somebody's fortunate enough that, well, I pay 30% in there, that might be better than their marginal tax rate. So it's not that they're always going to die. It's just that you'd have to look at things on a case by case and say, does it suit my situation and my broader income profile? And then somebody like Rhys says, okay, but we could do it better here. We could have this flexibility there. We could use this here. It's not that we want people to go, right, trust the dead and they're horrible and they're not useful. There is still a use for it. but you have to look at it as a broader part of your income position to say, what are the implications of these ridiculous suggestions? To then broadly penalise people with the assumptions that trusts are for the rich and trusts are for those that are dodging stuff. It's not the case.
16: Now, I have one more question, and this goes back to the capital gains tax, and I may have got the wrong end of the stick on this one. I don't know, because a lot of what the government has said... had

0: my tax-free threshold.
1: There isn't that.
0: But that's not fair.
1: Correct. Correct.
2: And that's why we're sitting here pointing this out.
1: Correct. Is that they're trying to tax everything like everyone's a salary and wager. If you want to have a go and start putting money aside for your future, we're going to take a fair whack at it.
0: Okay, look, I get the idea of taxing everybody on a basis that levels a playing field and we're all treated in a more or less equal fashion. But this goes beyond that. We're no longer being treated preferentially, instead being punished. So that if you are a person who relies on a distribution from a trust for your income,
1: correct.
0: Or if your only source of income is capital gains from your investments, in both cases you're denied the access to the tax-free threshold that's available to everybody else.
1: Correct.
0: That's not fair.
1: It isn't fair. But you're right, it isn't fair. But what the government's trying to do is they're saying we're going to provide some opportunity or some concessions, some rollover relief for you to roll from a trust into another structure. That's their sugar hit to say, we're not going to disadvantage you, we're going to allow you to roll out. And they're saying what you'll do is you'll avoid paying income tax on it, Leon.
0: Yeah.
1: But you know, the big thing that isn't talked about is that if I own real property in these trusts...
0: Yeah.
1: Own a house or an apartment or a commercial property, if I move it from a trust to a company or into my personal name, there's stamp duty.
0: Of course there is. Of course there is.
1: And I believe the governments are saying, the state ones are saying, I'm not going to give you any concessions.
0: They're not going to do that. Absolutely not. And why would they? Rhys Kybers from RSM, Luke Smith from Envision Financial are with me in the studio today, picking apart the tax implications of the recent federal budget. Nothing is yet set in concrete, and we're still confused about some of the measures, but we'll be back with more in just a moment.
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4: We've lost an incredible Australian AFL legend, Neil Danaher, AO, who's died at the age of 65 after a 13-year battle with motor neuron disease. And it comes just days after NRL star Jai Arrow was forced to retire after he was diagnosed with MND. So the timing is cruel, but brings into focus the evil of this disease and how we need to do everything we can to fight it.
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6: Afternoon, I'm Brooke Shin with the latest Canberra traffic. It's getting busy now on the Majura Parkway approaching the Federal Highway northbound. Dixon, there's a scooter incident involving a pedestrian causing heavy delays corner of Alice and Morfitt Streets. All day roadworks in Hume, Monaro Highway at Lanyard Drive affecting traffic northbound. 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
0: Well, it's about 7 minutes to five now. Luke Smith from Envision Financial and Rhys Kybers from RSM are both with me in the studio today. We're pulling apart the recent federal budget and the tax implications. So at this point, summing matters up, what are the key points we need to remember?
2: Well, I think we can start with none of this is law yet. And as Rhys has said a few times, the devil is in the detail and we don't have that yet. So I think if you're at home and the point of today was really to say, look, let's not start throwing spaghetti at the wall and hoping that it sticks, because we don't know where the wall is going to be set. So find out how it affects you, get some advice in relation to what can happen, what has been made law, and does a carve out apply or not apply to your situation. And also keep in mind at a high level that just because something has changed, it may not necessarily impact you the way you think it does because of your broader situation. You know, if your marginal tax rate's over 30%, a 30% tax may be better than 49%. So we can't just lump everything out as bad. I think from an estate perspective, people will need to then engage with their family lawyer. If the testamentary side of things does get changed, I think it's a horrible indictment as to where we are. But people are going to need to start thinking about their estate planning documentation.

0: action, because if testamentary trusts, which have always been a wonderful vehicle for asset protection and the ability to distribute income generationally, if that's taken from a strategic standpoint, you may then need to think about, well, what do I do for the next generation? Or pick the lesser of two evils. I'd like the assets protected. Does that mean I then pay more tax? That might be the compromise that you're willing to take on. So let's not have people look at, this is horrible, get rid of it. Think about how you can work it to your situation. And I think from a vehicle perspective, that's the sort of general thinking, isn't it? Where can we put it?
1: Spot on. I mean, it's getting advice, talking to your advisors. You know, if it's a testamentary trust, we need to review the wills, speak to your accountant, speak to your mortgage broker. If you're looking to sell and take profits, can you get back into the market at that same level of borrowing?
0: Yeah. And as we say, like, we always looked at a family trust and a company with the distinction of, well, the family trust gets a 50% discount. Well, now it's a level playing field. People need to adjust their thinking. So, well, investing in a company may be the way forward for some people.
1: Yep.
0: And not to discount that as an option.
1: Correct.
0: Yeah. So I think people really need to sort of assess, how can I use this and get something positive out of it? Because there's not a lot of positive news for your hardworking Australian out there. But I think, as Reece said, the trusted advisor, the considerations of the rules, how we can do it and where we can move assets. And look for the sneaky ones. So here's federal law, but the state-based law says, oh, no, we're going to smash you because company to trust is a change of beneficial ownership and we want stamp duty. Now, if they're honest about giving people concessions, they should all be on the same page there from a federal and a state perspective. If they're not, it really shows a lack of planning and a lack of thinking as to the execution of these sorts of things.
2: All right, where can listeners get more information?
0: Yeah, so 6260-4749. We've got envisionfinancial.com.au on the internet. 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If people want to reach out, Reece, where can they get you?
1: Give me a call, 6217-0300.
0: There we go. Look at that. He's remembered his number this week. How good. How good.
2: Fantastic. All right. So thanks very much, both of you, for coming in today and hopefully helping out to shed a little bit of light on some of those forthcoming changes. Reece Kuipers from RSM and Luke Smith from Envision Financial. Thanks very much.
0: Thanks. Pleasure, mate. See you next
2: week. Luke Smith will be back with us again at the same time next Friday afternoon with more Financial Matters. News is next.
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10: Got an overnight low of 4 degrees in Canberra, partly cloudy tomorrow and a top of 15 degrees. From the Capital Radio Newsroom, good afternoon. I'm Jeff Tyler. A small explosion at a Kingston unit block is under investigation. ACT policing was called to Jardine Street around 7:20 last night after reports of an explosion. Officers were also told of a similar incident at the same location earlier in the day. A small number of devices were found and safely rendered harmless. Police are continuing their investigations. The City and Environment Directorate is set to cut over 100 jobs. The Director General, Dave Heffer, says around 130 roles had to be cut to manage budget pressures, but the public sector union says it could lead to a loss of city services. The federal government says it's up to the Anti-Semitism Royal Commission of Virginia Bell as to whether sensitive cabinet papers are released. It's understood the confidential documents outline a decrease in funding for security agencies ahead of the Bondi Beach terror attack. The Commonwealth has sought to keep the cabinet papers under wraps. But Attorney General Michelle Rowland has told the ABC it's a matter for the commissioner.
11: It's a well-established legal principle that cabinet documents and information of that nature attract public interest immunity in legal proceedings and royal commissions. But it's important also to note that decisions about whether to disclose cabinet information are ultimately a matter for the commissioner.
10: Canberrans experiencing family and domestic violence will receive more coordinated support under a new partnership. Brad McIntosh explains the details.
12: The partnership between the ACT Director of Public Prosecutions and Domestic Violence Crisis Service will see a DVCS practitioner embedded in the DPP for one day a week from mid-June. The initiative will see the practitioner improve information sharing and victim support as cases progress through the criminal justice system. It's been welcomed by both DPP Victoria Engel SC and DVCS CEO Sue Webeck, who say it will ease the burden on the system. The program was launched in Domestic and Family Violence Prevention Month, which raises awareness of violence, promotes prevention and highlights supports available to those who need them. Brad McIntosh, Capital Radio News.
10: And a Queanbeyan woman has woken up this morning a very happy person after taking home $60 million from last night's lotto. The woman changed one number on her ticket, not knowing she would take home the entire prize pool. And as if that wasn't enough, she also scored Division 2 19 times, bringing her total winnings up by hundreds of thousands of dollars.
13: The latest finance report.
10: The ASX 200 is up 138 points to 8,731. Gold is selling at $4,515 an ounce. And one Aussie dollar is buying 71.57 US cents.
13: Sports update.
10: Men's tennis world number one Yannick Sinner has suffered a shock loss in the French Open second round, Sinner going down to his Argentinian opponent in five sets. As for the Aussies, Alex de Minaur is in action tonight in the third round of the Open. He's taking on Czech Jakub Mensik. Meantime, round 13 of the NRL kicks off tonight with the Sharks hosting Manly. The Raiders play the Cowboys on Sunday. And the ACT Brumbies have confirmed centre Caden Pritchard has been ruled out of tomorrow's Super Rugby fixture against Moana Pacifica with a hamstring injury. Meantime, it's the last round of the season. The Brums need to finish third on the table to score a home final. And that's the latest from the Capital Radio Newsroom.
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15: It's the Throsby, a steady run for Horse Park Drive. Up the hill approaching the Federal Highway, it's getting busy northbound on the Monero Highway. Approaching the Federal Highway, though, heading out of the capital this afternoon through Theodore, the Monero Highway, no problem southbound. Drop your bottles and cans to a return point for recycling that makes sense. 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That's ACT CDS. I'm Brooke with the latest Canberra traffic.
14: 2CC weather. Alexander Watson Insulation. Canberra's cold. Your house doesn't have to be.
10: Got an overnight low of 4 degrees, partly cloudy tomorrow, and a top of 15. Sunday, another partly cloudy day, 13 degrees. On Monday, a shower or two, 13 degrees. Tuesday, showers on the cards for Canberra, 13 degrees.
14: Canberra's news leader is 2CC.
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0: Well, good afternoon and how the devil are you? Great to have your company today. Leon Delaney here with you. It's Canberra Live on 2CC. It's your chance to have your say. Any topic, any time, whatever it is you'd like to talk about, all you need to do is get on the phone and call me up. 62551206. 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Click on the feedback link and tell me what's on your mind, Canberra. Well, thanks to Transport Canberra and City Services, no specific road work scheduled tonight or over the weekend, the long weekend, aside from the ongoing works, which of course means that Gundaroo Drive in Gungahlin remains closed in the westbound direction between Horse Park Drive and Palin Street and will be closed until the 13th of January. January. Oh, now you can tell it's been a long year already, hasn't it? Until the 13th of June. That makes more sense. That, of course, is in relation to Evo Energy gas pipeline works. Also tonight, once again, there'll be night work on William Hovell Drive, which is closed between Drake Brockman Drive and John Gorton Drive in both directions from 8 p.m. tonight until 6 a.m. tomorrow morning. And then, of course, there's the other ongoing roadworks in relation to light rail, Stage 2A, the Commonwealth Avenue Bridge upgrade project, and across the border in Queensland, Monero Street will remain closed until September, or maybe even October, for the Monero Street upgrade project. 9 minutes past five now as the sun slowly sets across the Australian Capital Territory, and we're settling in for a cold and gloomy autumn night. As we contemplate the approach of winter, it's not very far away. We have a brand new ACT President of the Australian Medical Association. Dr. Kerry Ost has stood down from the position, and the new ACT President is Dr. Betty G, who joins me now. Good afternoon.
1: Good afternoon, Leon. Thank you for having me.
0: Well, thanks for joining us today. Big shoes to fill. Kerry's done a great job, hasn't she?
1: Absolutely. I'm very sad to see Kerry to go, but I think it's time for her to take some well-deserved rest.
0: What do you see as the major challenges facing medical practitioners in the ACT as you take up this role?
1: There are lots of challenges we're facing. Right now, we're going through the EBA negotiation. That's a medical practitioner enterprise agreement bargaining. So that's going on with the public hospital system. And we've also got a lot of issues in the community concerning the GPs and also aged care facilities. And those are all the passionate projects I think we will have to continue to work on and improve the quality of care that we provide for our public.
0: Okay. Now, the hospital doctors have another union, don't they? So what's your role in that?
1: So certainly AMA represents a lot of doctors in that negotiation as well. We've got our own industry relationship officers who's actively involved in that negotiation. And hopefully we can achieve a fair and safe working environment for our public hospital doctors to, you know, ensure our doctors are looked after so that they can look after the community.
0: Indeed. And having spoken with the Australian Salaried Medical Officers Federation, the argument that they're putting forward is that if we don't have the appropriate pay and the appropriate working conditions, it becomes harder to attract the appropriate people to operate the hospitals, to run the hospitals, to provide those services, but also to train the next generation who, of course, train in our hospitals, don't they?
1: Absolutely. I wholeheartedly agree with that comment because only when we look after our doctors that we attract a sustainable workforce in our region, and only when we provide those training opportunities and the safe environment for our junior doctors, they can grow up to be consultants one day and then, you know, provide the high-level care we're looking for.
0: Now, I believe you actually are a general practitioner like Kerry was or is. What's special about general practice? Why do you like it?
1: General practice is such a privilege, and I really enjoy my general practice work on a daily basis because it's really a privilege to work from the womb to tomb, we call it. So you really walk along the whole journey, along the lifetime with our patient and really allowed into their vulnerable moments across different stages of life as well. So I really cherish my opportunity to work with our community. And I really cherish the trust my patients have put in me as well as a practitioner. So I think it's a very special job and I love it dearly.
0: And of that relationship between the doctor and the patient, I believe you're concerned about things that are undermining that relationship because, as you've pointed out, if a patient has an ongoing relationship with a general practitioner, that they build up this relationship over a period of time, that has added benefits. But if patients are seeing a different doctor every time they get treatment, that provides a less desirable standard of care in some way. What are your concerns on that front?
1: Yeah, that's spot on, Leon. So I think general practice, as much as I love that specialty, it's at a very turbulent time and we're under pressure from a lot of angles, from our government and community as well. I'm hoping we can continue Kerry's great work in this integration of community care rather than fragmentation. And like you said, there are a lot of fragmentation and episodic care at the moment the government is encouraging. We see the pharmacist prescribing, we see the urgent care centre, we see the walk-in centres, and of course people still cherish their GP and try to get into their GP to seek the continuity of care. And not to mention all these technological front and the digital transformation of different operating system. And we're looking at the interoperability and trying to integrate all this digital data into one safe place so that patient can really benefit from it rather than disadvantage our patients.
0: You mentioned the Medicare Urgent Care Centres and the nurse-led walk-in centres here in the ACT. They do have an important role to play, but there has been a little bit of controversy about whether or not they're working at cross-purposes with GPs. What do you feel?
1: So absolutely, we see the role of nurse practitioners and pharmacists in the community. And I myself come from a nursing background. But the problem with integration is that, we need to look at the communication and also the safe handover of care of that patient. So at the moment, we're seeing certain gaps between the system. And also, I think there is a real lack of transparency of the data we have collected in those urgent care center and walk-in center, and also the cost-benefit analysis. So obviously, the government has made the position to invest in these centers, but how beneficial are they to our community? And also in terms of the episodic care cost, I think we're lacking data to support that. And rather than investing in that continuity care in that GP practices.
0: And of course, as general practice clinics face ongoing challenges here in the ACT, the most significant patient challenge is accessing a GP who will bulk bill, because we've seen federal government incentives to increase bulk billing actually achieve that outcome across most of Australia. But here in the ACT, we're still lagging behind. What's the missing piece of that puzzle?
1: Yeah, so absolutely. That is a very pointy end of the general practice. And as a consumer, I can understand the difficulty. And certainly that rising of cost of living is hurting everyone, we can see. But the government investment in the bulk billing incentive, we acknowledge the government's investment in healthcare. So first of all, I think we welcome that input and the investment in the long term to general practice. However, we can see the bulk billing incentive is not sufficient enough to sustain the small business model, which a lot of general practices out there is operating under. So I think that's where the things have fallen through in ACT, and we haven't seen a significant increase in that bulk billing rate in the region. Because if, the small practices are not seeing the financial sustainability, ultimately they will close the door and make GP access even more difficult.
0: And we've already seen that, haven't we? Betty, thanks very much for chatting today.
1: Thank you, Liam, for your time.
0: Thank you very much, Dr. Betty G, the brand spanking new ACT President of the Australian Medical Association. On 2CC, it's Canberra Live. You can call and have your say anytime you like on 6255 1206. 17 past 5 now from the 2CC newsroom. Jeff Tyler, what's happening?
2: Good afternoon to you and your listeners, Leon. A man who allegedly shot at a car after repeatedly ramming it with his own vehicle in Canberra's north has been refused bail. The 20-year-old man fronted the ACT Magistrates Court earlier today charged with discharging a firearm at a car and furious driving. Police allege he rammed a car several times in Florey on Monday night before shooting at that vehicle. No one was injured. When applying for bail, the man's lawyer argued he should be released because he owns a barbershop and financially supports his parents, but the magistrate rejected that and the case returns to court in June. He remains behind bars. A small explosion at a Kingston unit block is under investigation. ACT policing was called to Jardine Street around 7:20 last night after reports of an explosion. Officers were told a similar incident happened at the same location earlier in the day. A small number of devices were found and safely rendered harmless, but police are continuing their investigations. If you know anything about it, you know who to call.
0: Crime Stoppers.
2: And finally,
0: Ray Parker Jr. has got a song about that, hasn't he?
2: He does. And finally, a feel-good story to finish our Friday, but at the same time, it's like, why wasn't it me? Here we go. A Queanbeyan woman has woken up a very happy human this morning after taking home the $6 million.
0: No, no, 60.
2: 60. Sorry.
0: You got the decimal point in the wrong place. 60. 60 million.
2: It's 54 more than 6 years. So she's got 60 mil. But here's the catch. She also got Division 2 19 times.
0: Yeah, because so she had a power hit entry. Yeah. So, yeah.
2: So throw on another couple of hundred grand on top of the 60 mil.
0: An additional 638,678.35.
2: Okay, so a good little pickup. That little
0: that's
2: extra.
0: Nice. That's, she can afford to shout us all a drink, I think.
2: Know, we'll get down here. Who are you? Where are you?
0: Like I said at the beginning of the program, if you're listening, feel free to ring in and tell us how you feel.
2: We want a lady like you in our lives. All righty, and that's, yeah, so what? If come forward, give us a call if you would like to take Leon and I out for a drink.
0: Yeah, but absolutely. We'll you know, behave ourselves, mostly.
2: And that's a wrap for news today. It's been a busy one.
0: It has. Thanks very much, Jeff Tyler from the 2CC newsroom. It's about 19 past five now.
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8: Good afternoon, I'm Brooke Shen with the latest Canberra traffic around the Parliament Triangle. Seeing traffic slowing outbound on Commonwealth Avenue past Flynn Drive, also stacked up Kangaroo Avenue in both directions there at Parkway. Horsepark Drive, that's stacked up in both directions at Mapleton Avenue into Harrison. And looking good through Canberra on Drakeford Drive, both directions at Marconi Crescent. 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
3: 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Thanks to Bloomer's Lawyers, this is Canberra Live with Leon Delaney on 2CC.
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0: At the Bureau with all the information, it's Tristan Samana. Good afternoon.
9: Good afternoon, Leon. How are you doing today?
0: Not too bad at all. A bit of sunshine today, but still fairly fresh in that breeze.
9: Yes, most definitely right. We are seeing those temperatures around 12 and 13 degrees, and that's forecast to continue dropping to around 4 degrees, although it may feel a little bit colder at the surface. We could see some frost and fog as well, but patchy at times tomorrow morning.
0: Now, over the weekend, we've got 3 days of weekend here in Canberra because Monday is the Reconciliation Day public holiday here in the ACT. Everybody else doesn't get it. We have a special day all for ourselves. So what's our long weekend looking like?
9: So, yeah, for the long weekend, it'll be a partly cloudy situation with those top maximum temperatures reaching around 13 to 15 degrees, and those minimum temperatures hovering around 0 to 4 degrees. So definitely chillier during the night. And with that, also we may see some snow on the nearby Alps as well, but not within the region. Generally, snow should be falling above 1,500 metres during the weekend. But as we head after the long weekend into Tuesday, we will see showers start to increase as a stronger cold front and trough crosses the ACT.
0: Okay, as long as the showers hold off for the weekend, I'll be happy. Thanks very much for the update.
9: No problem. Enjoy evening and the weekend.
0: Thank you. Tristan Samana at the Bureau with the very latest on the weather.
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0: Aidan Rothney, what's on?
10: Well, considering it is a long weekend, I think I'll start off with the reason for the long weekend. It is Reconciliation Day this Monday. The ACT's main Reconciliation Day event will be happening at John Dunmore Lang Place near Reconciliation Place and Questacon. Casey Donovan is headlining the free program with music, dance workshops, storytelling, market stalls and cultural activities. That's from 10 a.m. to 3 p.m. this Monday at John Dunmore Lang Place.
0: Indeed, and on top of that, the National Library has a First Nations Family History Tour for Reconciliation Day as well. That's on the Monday from 11 a.m. until 1 p.m. It is free, but bookings are essential.
10: And the National Carillion also has a special concert happening this Saturday, 12:30 p.m. to 1 p.m. with Carillionist Dr. Thomas Law and Wiradjuri Tongan vocalist Taliana Sawad Mahanga. I hope I got that right.
0: You've done well.
10: Performing a program of songs about hope, justice and unity.
0: Sensational. And one more Reconciliation Day event apparently at the National Museum where they're marking Reconciliation Week with a program inspired by From Little Things, Big Things Grow. From Nambour to Canberra, across the weekend there are performances, a Coolerman Cultural Workshop with Auntie Jude Hammond, free First Australians tours and a free community day in the Discovery Centre. There are performances tomorrow and Sunday and all sorts of things going on. That's all happening at the National Museum of Australia. What
10: yes,
0: else have you got?
10: If you enjoy your footy, the rugby is on. The Brumbies are back for their last game of the season up against Moana Pacifica, heavily favoured to win it with their best side of the year named for the game. We are talking the Panthers versus the Dragons levels of they should win this on the weekend.
0: They should, but doesn't always
10: mean they will. So, yeah, that is 2:35 this Saturday at GIO Stadium.
0: Yeah, 2:35 tomorrow afternoon at GIO Stadium. And then, of course, on Sunday afternoon at 4:05 p.m., it's the Canberra Raiders taking on the North Queensland Cowboys. And I know a lot of people are looking forward to this one because Hudson Young and Ethan Strange are returning from Origin duties where they were the stars of the New South Wales team. Somehow Nathan Cleary got man of the match, but it should have been Ethan Strange.
10: I agree. It definitely should have been Ethan Strange.
0: He was outstanding. So hopefully they'll be bringing some of that form to GIO Stadium on Sunday afternoon at 4:05 p.m. when they take on the North Queensland Cowboys.
10: If you like shiny rocks, the Canberra Lapidary Club's winter show is back at Epic this weekend with dealers selling jewellery, fossils, crystals, opals, beads and rough-cut gemstones. There's also going to be different displays and demonstrations. That's Saturday 10 to 5 and Sunday 10 to 4 at the Mallee Pavilion at Epic.
0: All right, we all love shiny rocks. We all love dogs too, because at the National Library of Australia, it's Story Dogs on Sunday. Once again, between 11 a.m. and 12 p.m. this Sunday, it's free and no bookings are required. You just need to show up. You can join the National Library on the last Sunday of each month for a positive reading experience with the Story Dogs program. Trained volunteers and their accredited dogs create a nurturing environment where children can enjoy a range of stories in a relaxed environment. This unique program aims to make reading fun, helping children to enjoy books and to become confident, lifelong readers. Now, young people aged 7 to 12 are invited to enjoy stories and pats as they sit with a friendly reader and attentive dogs just outside the bookshop at the library foyer at the National Library of Australia on Sunday from 11 a.m. until midday.
10: Yeah, it's not the only thing that our fluffy friends will be involved in this weekend as well, with the Hague Park Viva Paws Vegas coming.
0: What was that?
10: Viva Paws Vegas.
0: Viva Paws Vegas.
10: Okay. Yeah, the Spirit of Elvis coming to Hague Park for their pup party. They've called it a phenomenal experience with live performances from a local Elvis tribute act and Wiradjuri man Jericho Williams with prizes for the best dressed pup. That's from 10 to 12 on Sunday.
0: So Viva Paws Vegas. Does that mean puppy dogs will be encouraged to have long sideburns and wear those funky sunglasses that Elvis had?
10: Yeah, big glittery spangled one-piece jumpsuits as well.
0: Made out of leather.
10: Yeah.
0: Leather and studs.
10: Yeah. Maybe don't feed them cheeseburgers, though.
0: I think that's probably a good piece of advice.
10: Yeah.
0: Thanks very much.
10: Thank you.
0: Aidan Rothney. Things to see and do in and around Canberra over the long weekend. It's 28 past 5 now. A news update is just minutes away.
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6: Got an overnight low of 4 degrees in Canberra, partly cloudy tomorrow and a top of 15 degrees. From the Capital Radio Newsroom, good afternoon. I'm Jeff Tyler. A small explosion at a Kingston unit block is under investigation. ACT policing was called to Jardine Street around 7:20 last night after reports of an explosion. Officers were also told of a similar incident at the same location earlier in the day. A small number of devices were found and safely rendered harmless. Police are continuing their investigations. The City and Environment Directorate is set to cut over 100 jobs. The Director General, Dave Heffer, says around 130 roles had to be cut to manage budget pressures, but the public sector union says it could lead to a loss of city services. The federal government says it's up to the Anti-Semitism Royal Commissioner, Virginia Bell, as to whether sensitive cabinet papers are released. It's understood the confidential documents outline a decrease in funding for security agencies ahead of the Bondi Beach terror attack. The Commonwealth has sought to keep the cabinet papers under wraps. But Attorney General Michelle Rowland has told the ABC it's a matter for the Commissioner.
7: It's a well-established legal principle that cabinet documents and information of that nature attract public interest immunity in legal proceedings and royal commissions. But it's important also to note that decisions about whether to disclose cabinet information are ultimately a matter for the commissioner.
6: Canberrans experiencing family and domestic violence will receive more coordinated support under a new partnership. Brad McIntosh explains the details.
8: The partnership between the ACT Director of Public Prosecutions and Domestic Violence Crisis Service will see a DVCS practitioner embedded in the DPP for one day a week from mid-June. The initiative will see the practitioner improve information sharing and victim support as cases progress through the criminal justice system. It's been welcomed by both DPP Victoria Engel SC and DVCS CEO Sue Webeck, who say it will ease the burden on the system. The program was launched in Domestic and Family Violence Prevention Month, which raises awareness of violence, promotes prevention, and highlights supports available to those who need them. Brad McIntosh, Capital Radio News.
6: And a Queanbeyan woman has woken up this morning a very happy person after taking home $60 million from last night's lotto. The woman changed one number on her ticket, not knowing she would take home the entire prize pool. And as if that wasn't enough, she also scored Division 2 19 times, bringing her total winnings up by hundreds of thousands of dollars.
9: Sports update.
6: Men's tennis world number one Yannick Sinner has suffered a shock loss in the French Open second round, Sinner going down to his Argentinian opponent in five sets. As for the Aussies, Alex de Minaur is in action tonight in the third round of the Open. He's taking on Czech Jakub Mencik.
0: Meantime, round 13 of the NRL kicks off tonight with the Sharks hosting Manly. The Raiders play the Cowboys on Sunday. And the ACT Brumbies have confirmed centre Caden Pritchard has been ruled out of tomorrow's Super Rugby fixture against Moana Pacifica with a hamstring injury. Meantime, it's the last round of the season. The Brums need to finish third on the table to score a home final. And that's the latest from the Capital Radio newsroom.
10: 2CC weather, Alexander Watson insulation. Canberra's cold. Your house doesn't have to be.
0: Got an overnight low of 4 degrees, partly cloudy tomorrow, and a top of 15. Sunday, another partly cloudy day, 13 degrees. On Monday, a shower or two, 13 degrees. Tuesday, showers on the cards for Canberra, 13 degrees.
10: Canberra's news leader is 2CC.
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17: Money. 24 to 6, and the Chief Investment Officer at the Motley Fool is Mr. Scott Phillips. Good afternoon.
18: Leon, good afternoon. No technical issues for a second day in a row.
17: Oh, isn't that lovely? And even better, the Australian share market seems to have recovered yesterday's losses, more or less.
18: Didn't it what? Up 1.6% or more for both the major indices. The good news is we finished not quite at the high of the day, but pretty close to it. The 200 gained 1.62%. 1.65% was the gain for the All Ordinaries. Plenty of optimism around. 8,965 points. And for the week, that means we're actually in positive territory by 0.96%. So despite a couple of rough old days during the week, a winning day and a winning week this Friday afternoon.
17: Yeah, and almost 1% for the week. So that's not bad at all. Who are the biggest winners?
18: 4D Medical led the charge higher today with an 18.9% gain. Judo Capital, a business bank behind that, with a 12.2% lift. 9.6% was the gain for Vulcan Energy. Hyperion X up 9.6% as well. And Flight Centre gaining 8.2%.
17: But unfortunately, there were some who were not sharing in the sunshine.
18: No, and as I always say, mate, the worst time to lose money is when there's an up day. You feel doubly, unfortunately, aggrieved by that outcome. IDP Education was the biggest loser in the ASX 200. It was down 16.2%. Champion Iron off by 6.9%. Dexus fell 5.4%. Superloop lost 3.3%. And a 3% fall for Heliac Group.
17: All right. I saw in the news today that a fellow called Andrew Yates and one of his colleagues called Julian McPherson have had to resign from KPMG because of, well, controversial circumstances.
18: A whistleblower allegation is what we euphemistically call these things. Yes, allegedly things may possibly have gone wrong. The KPMG is saying there might have been a third incident of inappropriate client data sharing. We can assume that might mean something like sharing with one set of customers or clients information that shouldn't have been shared with them and was provided by a separate set of clients. It's By the way, the fourth time KPMG has looked at this data and they finally found something wrong. The so-called Chinese walls, the idea of keeping client data confidential, you would kind of think was business 101 for a large consulting firm with multiple clients, particularly often when those clients actually have competing interests. We know government data was shared with individual private clients. The consultants kind of trying to play both sides of the street. Caused some issues for PwC, KPMG seemingly having the same sort of issues. This time, allegedly, Lendlease, Macquarie and Westpac are the companies involved in data being shared potentially between customers that were clients or customers of each other that shouldn't have been shared but was. Those two executives have resigned as a result. So, no, we should be very clear. No allegations, though. No. Agreement as to wrongdoing, no admissions of guilt, as they say, but at least allegations and resignations have come from that. You do wonder what's going on in consulting land. I've got to say, it's a bit like the banks, right? Every time we talk about this, I say, maybe finally, possibly learned their lesson. KPMG should have done exactly that, and it seems they haven't yet.
17: Certainly seems that way. Meanwhile, across the great wide Pacific Ocean in the land of the free and the home of the brave, United States President Donald J. Trump is pushing, apparently, according to reports, for his portrait to appear on a special commemoratory $250 banknote, which will commemorate the 250th anniversary of the United States of America. Now, I've got to say, I rather like this idea, a special $250 note to commemorate the 250th anniversary of the nation. And why not let Donald Trump have his picture on the note? Because, you know, he is the current president to observe the anniversary. There's only one small hitch. Apparently it's against the law.
18: Other than that, I'm going to suggest that Donald Trump may not take that reality at face value, Leo. Given his history, there's a very decent chance he might possibly decide that he wants to do it anyway. It'd be very unfair of me to raise the fact that they charged a whole lot of tariffs they couldn't and they had to refund all that money. Things that are against the law tend to be against the law permanently. It'd be interesting to see whether that actually does go ahead. I think it's probably unlikely, but I've got to say, mate, a Trump presidency is nothing if not unconventional. So whether it goes ahead, whether rules are changed, laws are changed, it's allow this to happen. There is a long history of people basically doing whatever Donald Trump wants to curry favor with Donald Trump and then getting what they want from Donald Trump. Whether this one is exactly the same as the past, we'll have to wait and see. Oh, dear. It's an exercise in vanity. We've already renamed the John F. Kennedy Center. Anything is possible in Donald Trump's America, and we'll have to wait and see.
17: Indeed. But if it does go ahead, are you going to try to obtain one as a souvenir? Because I reckon you could put it in a frame and put it up as a display item. It'd be sent. Yeah, and the photo they used in the mock-up is his mugshot.
18: Am I going to get one? No. I reckon maybe I would. Would you?
17: Yeah.
18: All right. I'll buy with your money. How about that?
17: Great piece of memorabilia.
18: Exactly.
17: Here's the real question, though, Scott. How many Aussie dollars would I need to buy it?
18: A lot more than the US dollars, unfortunately, because at the moment, the Aussie dollar, though up 0.5% against the US, is only buying 71.56 US cents. I'm going to take a rough stab at that and say somewhere around $380 would probably get you a special Donald Trump $250 note.
17: Indeed. Now, Monday, it's a public holiday here in the ACT for Reconciliation Day, but you'll be talking to Joe Prevedolo on Monday afternoon.
18: Thank you. I will talk to Joe on Monday, then you again on Tuesday. Have a great weekend.
17: Absolutely. Thanks very much. You too. That's Scott Phillips with all the latest in the finance. It's about 18 to 6 now.
13: Call now, 6255-1206. Canberra's number one for news, opinion and entertainment. Canberra Live with Leon Delaney on 2CC.
17: Well, it's been revealed that the federal government has backflipped on one element of its controversial budget. And you might remember a while back we discovered that one of the features of the budget was the funding for Invictus Australia had been discontinued. It was not renewed, which I think alarmed a lot of people and surprised even more. Turns out that decision now has been reversed, or so it's been reported. CEO at Invictus Australia, Michael Hartung, good afternoon.
19: Good afternoon, Leon.
17: Thanks for joining us today. Does this mean the government just forgot to put it in the first time?
19: I hope it was that simple, but no, I think it was intentional. But we're very relieved to say that in the last 24 hours, the government has come back and considered the the feedback and reinstated our funding for a further three-year term.
17: Well, this is the important point. It's only a very modest level of funding, but in terms of return on investment, the benefit for the well-being of veterans and for the community across the board is a tremendous return on that investment, isn't it?
19: Absolutely, and I think we spoke about this last time. You know, the work that we do is you know includes the Invictus Games and Australia's representation at that event, along with some other competitive events, which is proven to be really effective in supporting rehabilitation and reintegration of veterans and supports their families as well. But the other work that we've been doing, which Australia is leading the rest of the Invictus movement around the world in, has been about grassroots participation. And we're due this year to tick over 30,000 participants at a grassroots community level here in Australia. But that's veterans and families engaging with sport, utilising it not just for recovery reasons, but also for prevention reasons and doing their bit to live happy and healthy lives.
17: Yeah, and obviously the benefits of exercise are obvious for anybody in the community, but there seems to be a multiplier effect for veterans where it delivers not only a bit of exercise, it also delivers purpose and connection and all of those important social aspects, doesn't it?
19: Yeah, absolutely. And as we know, we like to pride ourselves on being a sporting nation. There are 70,000 plus sporting clubs across the country, and they're just wonderful communities that connect people together. And through that connection, it drives a lot of health benefits, not just things around your physical fitness and physical health, but also mental health and well-being. And that's such an important aspect of communities, because sporting communities, because they provide that meaning and purpose. And you can do all sorts of things. You can participate and compete, but you can also volunteer and be an official and be part of a sporting community in a different way. And that's why we see such great results from engaging people through sport. And we know, in light of the Royal Commission into Defence and Veteran Suicide, that connection and support through particularly that period of transition and life after service is so critical and important to setting people up for success. And that's where our work has delivered those results and outcomes and impact. And so it's just been great news to share with the team and particularly all our supporters out there, the veterans and families that we've helped and that have been supporting us over the last few weeks, sharing their own stories. It was just so fantastic to be able to tell them that we can get back to doing what we do best.
17: Indeed, and while it might be tempting to think that the government just made a simple error and forgot to put it in the first time, the reality is it seems as if significant community pressure has paid off, and that means all of those supporters and volunteers and family members and everybody they know, all their friends and family, they've made a difference, haven't they?
19: Absolutely, and people like yourself, Leon, you know, this has been a result of people power. And, you know, we believe in what we do because we see the impact of it every day. But to know that so many people out there believe in this as well, because they've either been part of it, they've seen firsthand the results, they've spoken with people that have been part of the Invictus movement and understand what it has done for them. They appreciate what we're trying to achieve and the fact that it's really effective. And Australia is leading the world in this area of work. And so that's something for us to be proud of. And it was the people speaking up out there that I think has ultimately led to this decision being reversed.
17: Absolutely. And the bang for buck is unmatched because for that modest investment, it delivers such an extraordinarily worthwhile outcome. Michael, thanks very much for chatting today.
19: No, thank you, Liam.
17: Thanks very much. That's Michael Hartung, the CEO of Invictus Australia. On 2CC, it's about 13 to 6 now.
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17: At Mount Stromlo Observatory, Dr. Brad Tucker, good afternoon.
21: How's it going, Leon?
17: Pretty well, and I think if there's one thing I like more than anything else in the realms of space exploration, it's when things go bang. Now, we have witnessed today one of the biggest explosions I've seen for quite some time. Now, thankfully, nobody was hurt, all right? Yeah, there were no human beings hurt.
21: Exactly.
17: But a Blue Origin rocket, the New Glenn, has blown up on the launch pad during a static fire engine test. The resulting explosion was humongous. It was monumental. What went wrong?
21: Yeah, look, I think Elon Musk and Jeff Bezos are now in a who can create the biggest fireworks show competition in addition to the rocket launching. So, yeah, as he said, the static fire test for the New Glenn. The New Glenn, which has it launched quite a few times, this is not by any means the first test or attempt at it. as it was doing the static fire. So this is where they essentially launch the rocket without launching the rocket. So the engines turn on, it burns, but it's mounted, bracketed to the ground so it can't take off. Some anomaly, this is the industry term for something with boom, happened during the event. And as he said, it blew up. And it was seen for tens of miles, places far down the coast felt and saw this explosion. So they're still trying to figure out what. And it could be a number of issues. It could have been a mixing issue. You could have had a flame out, electrical fault. You know, it's early days now, so they're going to have to do quite a bit of investigating to figure out, you know, was this a part malfunction or a design malfunction?
17: Well, the word anomaly basically means we don't know what it is yet.
21: Yeah. It was in the truest sense an anomaly that was not expected, and we don't know. And as he said, look, it put on quite the show. And look, we wouldn't be having this joke if anyone was hurt or injured.
17: Exactly.
21: Look, these tests are designed for, in a weird way, exactly this, right? Just as the pilot checks the engines and does his pre-flight checks before takeoff, and, you know, you take your car in for a service, rockets do this firing test before they put anything on it, you know, so not even a satellite was damaged.
17: Yeah.
21: And they do all of this thing. And for the most part, this was such a routine test that we would never be talking about this because this would just be status quo. But because it wasn't status quo, it had the anomaly, it was quite interesting.
17: Yeah. I saw the

0: two, actually. Firstly, had they not done this test, this would have happened next week when they had 48 Amazon Kuiper satellites on board. So good thing they found it now. And also, by finding it now, if because the New Glenn is still new, they will learn, you know, is there a part that has very big susceptibility, or is it a design flaw, or whatever the case may be. And also, because it didn't actually fly, they're not going to have to do an FAA investigation. Now, it's not going to say that they're going to sweep it under the rug or anything like that, but when you have a disaster in air, it has to be checked and investigated by the Federal Administration, Aviation Administration. Because it was on the ground, it's not. It's just an industry accident they have to deal with. So it will be a little bit quicker for them to deal with than had it been in the air taking off.
1: Okay, but of course, last weekend, SpaceX ran test flight 12 of its Starship system, but it was the very first test flight for version 3 of both the Starship and the booster that launches it. Now, for the most part, the Starship part of the combination worked well, but the booster itself, the Super Heavy booster, didn't quite work out so well, and that one is now the subject of an FAA investigation.
0: Exactly, and it's actually, even though it was a lot more minor in scale, you know, it didn't blow up, because it was in air, as you said, it has that investigation. And they had a flame out, so one of the engines during flight flamed out. It extinguished and obviously caused it to have an anomaly, just a less big boom anomaly, and landed not quite in the way they wanted. And again, this was a bit of a surprise, because the boosters have now been fairly regularly tested. They have had a number of boosters built, landing, and they even done that. They did that chopstick catching maneuver. So this again was a little bit of a surprise to people. That was the issue, rather than Starship, which is where most of the new engineering went into.
1: Okay, and finally, China has announced its ambitions for landing humans on the moon by 2030, which I think might actually beat Artemis the way they're going. And they have launched the latest crew up to their space station. Yeah. What do they hope to achieve?
0: Look, and part of the reason the U.S. made their announcement earlier this week about their plans is because it very much is a competition with the Chinese. China plans on landing taikonauts, Chinese astronauts, they said, by 2030, having a base by 2032. Now, that's the same time frame as the U.S., noting China has always had this 2032 time frame. And as you said, with the way Artemis is somewhat slipping, their 2028 deadline may not be far off where the Chinese are in 2030. In fact, the next Chinese mission to the moon, Chang-7, is going to land and deploy a hopper, a rover, a sample mission, and some communication equipment out the south pole of the moon, the same spot the Americans are aiming for. They're going for an August launch, where some of the announcements earlier this week by the U.S. will have commercial missions landing over the course of the year. So there very much is, they're not even pretending it's a competition now. They're pretty much just flat out showing that it's a competition.
1: Absolutely. The space race is on. Dr. Brad, thanks very much for your time today.
0: Thanks, Leon.
1: Dr. Brad Tucker at the Mount Stromlo Observatory. It's about 6 minutes to six now.
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7: Afternoon, I'm Brooke Shen with the latest Canberra traffic. Into Gungala, we've got gas pipeline works underway, closing Gundaroo Drive westbound between Horsepark Drive and Palin Street. Ongoing roadworks through Hume on the Monaro Highway at Lanyon Drive with northbound lane closures in place. Looking good through Canberra on Drakeford Drive, both directions in a Marconi Crescent. Still seeing busy delays northbound Majura Parkway approaching the Federal Highway. The IGA 3-day sale is on now. 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
1: Well, it's about 5 minutes to six. Now it's the 29th of May, and it's the birthday today of Francis Rossi. Who's he? Well...

0: Status Quo, Pictures of Matchstick Men, their first big hit all the way back, when was that? 1968. There you go. And it's the birthday today of Francis Rossi, born in London, England in 1949. And Francis turns 77 today, guitarist and vocalist with Status Quo. He is the last surviving member of the original lineup. But so many great songs over the years. If you love your Status Quo, they can do no wrong. Happy birthday, Francis Rossi. Well, that's about it from me today. I think I've done enough damage in the China shop for one day. All being well, I'll be back again on Tuesday after the long weekend at the usual time, straight after the 3 o'clock news. Coming up next, it's Sports Today. So until next time, look after yourself, but more importantly, let's remember to look after each other. In the end, that's all we ever really have.
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4: Got an overnight low of 4 degrees, partly cloudy tomorrow, 15. From the Capital Radio Newsroom, good evening. I'm Jeff Tyler. The Greens are again pushing for a rent freeze after property groups predicted rents will increase as a result of Labor's tax changes. Research commissioned by Master Builders, the Property Council and Housing Industry Association claim rents will rise by $9 a week. It follows the introduction of legislation designed to rein in capital gains and negative gearing concessions. But Green Senator David Shoebridge says the government's reforms don't go far enough.
5: Any landlord who is coming out as a result of this to raise rents is a plain gouger. If you want to prove positive about why this package should have also included protection for renters, we are getting it today.
4: The Alcohol, Tobacco and Other Drugs Association, ACT, has welcomed the findings of an independent review into the Territory's drug decriminalisation laws. The report, tabled in the Legislative Assembly yesterday, found the laws are operating as intended. Acting Chief Executive Ankie van der Steren says the outcome is an encouraging result.
6: Overall, legislation has created opportunities for people who use drugs to be supported by the police, by the legal system, by the health system, instead of being punished. And that's a really important approach for the ACT, but also other jurisdictions to look at as well.
4: Former Prime Minister Tony Abbott has been elected unopposed as the new federal president of the Liberal Party. He takes on the position in the voluntary capacity and comes at a time when the party is in the doldrums. Speaking to supporters in Melbourne, Mr. Abbott says the Liberals need to work hard to get back into a competitive position.
7: Our economy is stagnating. Our society is fragmenting. There is a kind of spiritual malaise. We don't believe in ourselves anymore. And the current government is utterly incapable of addressing any of these problems.
4: Andrew Abdo has toured Melbourne Park for the first time since being announced as the next Tennis Australia boss. The outgoing NRL chief remained coy as to whether he would take on the dual role of TA CEO and Australian Open Tournament director. As for tennis players pushing for a greater share of Grand Slam prize money, Abdo says the issue will be discussed.
8: It's really important that we understand and we take into account the views of current players, former players and all stakeholders in making decisions that are in the best interest of the game long term. And of course, the players and player welfare and a fair share of revenue is important.
4: And concerns are growing that more people are feeling unsafe in Canberra's CBD. Canberra Business Chamber Chief Executive Greg Harford says no one should have to feel unsafe.
9: And the bottom line is we want everyone to feel safe. Canberra's a great city. We need to see more people out and about. And to do that, we need to make sure that it is a safe environment. We need to see regular police patrols. And we need social services to be dealing with those who really need support.
3: Sports update.
4: Melbourne Storm aren't worrying about which Roosters will be backing up for from Origin tomorrow night. The Roosters had six players feature in Game 1 on Wednesday night. Storm coach Craig Bellamy says there's no point wasting time trying to work out their opponent's lineup.
10: We're just concerned with ourselves about with as far as our Origin players go. And we'll see, you know, whether we think it's a good idea for them to play or not.
4: And the Raiders face the Cowboys on Sunday. And that's the latest from the Capital Radio newsroom.
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11: Afternoon, I'm Brooke Shen with the latest Canberra traffic. Into Gungahlin, we've got Gas Pipeline works underway, closing Gundaroo Drive westbound between Horsebug Drive and Palin Street. Ongoing roadwork through Hume on the Monaro Highway at Lanyon Drive with northbound lane closures in place. Looking good through Canberra on Drakeford Drive, both directions at Marconi Crescent. Still seeing busy delays northbound Majura Parkway approaching the Federal Highway. The IGA three-day sale is on now. 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
3: 2CC weather. Alexander Watson Insulation. Canberra's cold. Your house doesn't have to be.
4: Got an overnight low of 4 degrees, partly cloudy tomorrow, and a top of 15. Sunday, another partly cloudy day, 13 degrees. On Monday, a shower or two, 13 degrees. Tuesday, showers on the cards for Canberra, 13 degrees.
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20: Happy Friday, everyone. Love to hear from you as we hit the weekend. 131873 is the number. 0460873873 is the text line. You can get us through the websites. 2GB and 4BC. Round 13 of the NRL kicks off tonight. The Battle of the Beaches. It is the Sharks and Seagulls doing battle at Ocean Protect Stadium. back rower Britt Nicara. He is out of that Sharks side after picking up a head knock on his Origin debut for Queensland the other night. Centre KL Iro is also missing due to a knee laceration. Marwin Hirotti comes in for him. Very handy replacement. Very shortly, I'll cross to Andrew Johns from Nine for a full preview. The Origin party continues for New South Wales after the men's team's record comeback to beat Queensland 22-20 at a Coors Stadium Wednesday night. The women's side last night completed an historic clean sweep of the Maroons. They won 12-4 at Cbus Super Stadium, the first clean sweep in women's or men's Origin since New South Wales won back in 2000 when Brian Fletcher produced his famous hand grenade celebration. Unfortunately, lots of errors again last night. They really need to find some better scheduling for this match. It's not fair to ask our women's players to be at their very peak without any lead-up games, which is what's going on at the moment. I'm still baffled how Alan Ponga gets to play for the Knights tomorrow against the Eels despite being sent off for that shoulder charge in Origin 1. We'll talk about that. Away from Origin, it's a juicy matchup tomorrow night at CommBank Stadium, isn't it? The Bulldogs v. the Tigers. In other words, Lachie Galvin v. the Tigers. It is 12 months since his controversial mid-season switch to Belmore. Biggest story of the year. Tigers fans and players, I'm sure they won't have forgotten. So how do you think the Tigers have handled the loss of one of their best young players? 131873 is the number. 0460873873 is the text line. Super Rugby Pacific action underway. The Crusaders are taking on the Hurricanes. You can catch that on Stan Sport. I can tell you the score is Crusaders 26, Hurricanes 7 at halftime. Now, the Canes are coming first. I'm not sure if they've rested players or what, but they are well behind there, 26 points to 7. Later, it is the Queensland Reds up against the Fijian Drua. The sixth-place Reds, they're guaranteed a spot in the finals already, but they could finish as high as fourth on the ladder, depending on results this weekend. French Open, massive shock. Top seed, Yannick Sinner. He was eliminated in the second round. It was the collapse to end all collapses. We'll get more from Craig Gabriel when we cross to him shortly, Roland Garros. Alex de Minaur is in action tonight. Mark Bosnich from Stan Sport will also join me to preview the Champions League final between PSG and Arsenal. There's also some breaking news in relation to the Socceroos we'll get to. And I'll also talk about this weird story. Our very own Oscar Piastri has been given the distinct honour of having an extinct 100-million-year-old wasp named after him. Yes, you heard right. We'll go over that a bit later. Adam Hoare's with you this Friday, the 29th of May. Welcome to Sports Today. Round 13 of the NRL kicks off tonight at Ocean Protect Stadium, otherwise known as Shark Park. It is the Sharks taking on the Seagulls. For more, I'm joined by league legend Andrew Johns, who's on duty for Nine. Hey, Joey, no Nicho Hynes due to injury. How's that going to impact the Sharks?
16: Yeah, I think it's a young guy on debut at halfback. What'll do, Trindle will take a bigger role, and also William Kennedy at the fullback. I think he'll push up, play in the halves a little bit, but... Nicara. I don't think he's back.
20: Yeah, he's
16: up
20: out
16: from Origin.
20: Yep.
16: But both teams are missing key players.
20: One guy who is there, Joey, Cam McInnes. He's playing his 100th game for the Sharks. Mate, he's a warhorse, isn't he? He's one of those players every team needs.
16: Well, he's too tough for his own good. You see his head when he comes off every game. It's like he's been headbutting walls for 80 minutes. But those are the sort of players you love playing with. You know, he does his job. And you don't notice, really, he's not there till he's not there. That's the thing. When there's players that they're not there, then you realise just how valuable they are. But he's one of those players. What a player.
20: Who's someone from Newcastle back when you played who was you might compare to Cam McInnes?
16: Billy Peden, without a doubt. Billy, good boy from Cessnock. Well, his dad owned the pub in Cessnock, so me and Matthew spent plenty of time there with the old man.
20: Yeah.
16: But Billy was one of those players. Just... did all the tough stuff, all the hard stuff, and no fuss.
20: And just no fuss. Dependable, yeah? I'm keen to see how Adam Fanua-Blake backs up from Origin 1. Do you reckon he might need a big game to lock in his Blues spot? Because you'd assume Payne Haas will come straight back into that Blues team for Origin 2, so someone's going to have to make way.
16: Yeah, Payne will come out. Look, it's pretty tough for our middle forwards to start with because we made, what was it, 5 errors coming out of trouble. Put so much pressure on our defence and it chewed their petrol. I thought when he came on his second stint late in the game, he was really strong. But, yeah, I think with Payne coming back, he'll want to shoot the lights out tonight.
20: All right, now, Joey, I've been waiting for the Seagulls to have a stumble under Kieran Foran, and I'm still waiting. It just hasn't happened. They've won 7 from 8. He's going to be coach of the year.
16: I know, it's incredible, isn't it? Imagine if he pulls off a premiership. Like, when they put him in, like, I'm close to Foz, but I thought, well, is he ready?
20: Yeah.
16: So, man, he's just shut everyone up. It's unbelievable. They're like a happy mob. They're all on the same page. And look, they've lost key players, but they obviously turbo. They just keep winning. But tonight, no Olakau'atu on the right, no Cola on the left, no Turbo at the back. So if they win tonight, they are a serious, real deal, Manly.
20: Righto, it is time. Give us a tip and maybe a margin.
16: I got Cronulla. I just think here at Ocean Protect, as I said, Shark Park, I just think they'll have too many guns, especially with the key players out for Manly. Not by much. I think they went by about 4 to 6 points.
20: Now, before you go, I have to ask you, I listened to your podcast, Immortal Behaviour. Was that really you saying you felt sorry for Queensland after Origin 1? I thought that maybe there was some sort of problem with my audio.
16: I don't know if I got much sleep after the game. I was going over the game. Maybe I just felt a bit fragile and emotional. But, look, I still think it was only a sin bin, and everyone's entitled their opinion, but I still think mitigating circumstances. I think Cola was falling, and, you know, there was accidental head clash. So I thought sin bin, but, you know, if Kalen doesn't get sent off, I really don't think we would have won. So there was, I think.
20: Yeah, man, I thought you might have got hacked or something. Speaking of sleep, do you reckon Laurie would have got much sleep after the game, or do you think he's thinking about changes, or would he be content with that, do you think?
16: Well, you know, if we're going on the first 50 minutes or the first, was it 57 minutes till Kalen got some, you know, we're pretty poor. So, you know, the big thing is, as you said, Payne comes back. Does Latrell come back? Casey McLean, his performance, he's got to be there somewhere.
20: Yeah.
16: Ethan Strange, do they put him at left centre if there's injuries at left centre? So there's some big decisions to be made. You know, Cam Murray, he's got to start the way he played.
20: Yeah.
16: I still keep Victor on the bench, but, you know, Cam Murray's got to start, and then Payne Haas is back. So some big decisions.
20: Absolutely. All right, mate. Well, thanks for coming on the show, and we're looking forward to the call tonight.
16: Okay, see you, buddy.
20: There is Andrew Johns. You can catch Cronulla v Manly live and free on 9 from 7:30 p.m. And the continuous call team will also have you covered as soon as I'm done here on Sports Today. Mike Pearsall, Mark Riddell and Josh Morris, they are standing by to bring you all the action from Ocean Protect Stadium, as it is now known. Why don't we go to the open line now? We've got Fitzy calling in from Newcastle. G'day, Fitzy.
0: Hey, mate. How you going, brother?
20: Good, mate. What do you got for us?
0: Go the Doggies, mate. I'm really looking forward to the turn of the Dogs this year, mate. I reckon they've actually made the turn. They've actually started to play some good football, and I'm actually excited to play the West Tigers tomorrow afternoon.
20: Why the West Tigers? Why do they excite you?
0: Well, I think those guys are struggling at the moment. They've had a few injuries, which is disappointing for them. But I think, there's some really big upside for the Dogs. I think they've need a bit of momentum. And I think they've got a bit of a shift in the way they've been playing. And I like Rinnakama in the centres. I think he's got a lot of upside. I think there's a lot of value in him. But we've got some good forwards. And I think Burton, he looked exciting in Origin, but I think there's a lot behind him and Galvin. I think we've turned the corner, which is great for the Doggies, mate.
20: Yeah, okay. All right, one win, you're back. The Dogs. Fitzy's pumped. Thanks, mate, for the call. There is Fitzy from Newcastle. Speaking of Newcastle, Knights halfback Dylan Brown is preparing to face the Eels for the first time since quitting the club last season. So Parramatta coach Jason Riles says his players are looking forward to taking on their old teammate. That's tomorrow afternoon in Newcastle. Jason Riles for the Eels. He spoke at Parramatta training earlier today. Do we have that? Yes, we do have this audio. Here he is, Jason Riles.
21: Yeah, I'm sure they've got a little bit of banter with him, no doubt. But, he's going really well. He's fitted in up there well, and he's playing really well, so like we expected him to. So it'll be another part of the challenge for us this week.
20: Yeah, 142 games for Parramatta, Dylan Brown. His last game, and this is probably what worries me, for Parramatta. It was round 27 at CommBank Stadium, and it was against Newcastle, and the Eels won that one 66 points to 10. They absolutely humiliated the Knights, and I reckon Newcastle may be chasing a little bit of revenge tomorrow afternoon there at McDonald Jones Stadium. The Parramatta, they're struggling for leaders. There's no Mitch Moses, no Junior Barlow. Jack Williams steps up as skipper for the first time. 200 NRL games, that is, for Brian Kelly. So Parramatta will have their work cut out for them there in Newcastle tomorrow afternoon, no doubt about it. All right, we're going to get to a break, but we've got heaps more on the other side.
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32: Good afternoon, I'm Brooke Shen with the latest Canberra traffic. Northbound congestion has eased on the Majura Parkway approaching the Federal Highway. Into Gungahlin, gas pipeline works underway, closing Gundaroo Drive westbound between Horse Park Drive and Palin Street. Into Turner, Barry Drive, moving well now westbound approaching Belconnen Way at Fairfax Street. The IGA 3-day sale is on now. 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
20: Yeah, Adam Hall is with you this Friday evening, 21 after 6 o'clock. Thank you so much for your company. Now, Knights coach Justin Holbrook has confirmed Kalyn Ponga will play against the Eels tomorrow after he was sent off in State of Origin 1. Bulldogs news, their duo from Origin 1, Stephen Crichton and Matt Burton will definitely be backing up against the Tigers tomorrow night. In fact, coach Cameron Serraldo says Crichton is determined to help the Dogs fight their way back up the ladder.
33: Yeah, he's just done captain's run then. Looks good, feels good, and we're excited to have him back in our team. We're in a position where we need to to put our best foot forward, and Critter was adamant straight after the game he wanted to play.
20: Yeah, that's a big in for the Doggies. Now, just with that, if you like your podcast, check out the Continuous Call Team daily. On today's edition, I catch up with Andrew Webster from The Australian, and we do look ahead to that match, Bulldogs v Tigers. That's tomorrow night at CommBank Stadium, otherwise known as the Lachie Galvin Cup. Lachie Galvin, who's come out ahead in this little exchange, Tigers or Bulldogs?
4: Ooh, you got to say the Tigers at this point, as much as Gus and as much as Cameron Serrano like to tell us that that it hasn't had an adverse impact. It has. You can't mistake the fact that they went from being a team leading the comp before he got there to a team that's well out of the eight. He wanted to go. He didn't think he was learning under Benji Marshall. He wanted to be the big dog ahead of Jerome Luai. So it's a good lesson. Careful what you wish for.
20: That's Andrew Webster there from The Australian, and that is the Continuous Call Team daily. It drops every weekday where you get your podcast, also on YouTube and Instagram. A lot of interest in that match tomorrow as Galvin takes on his old mates at the Tigers. The Women's Origin Series is over. Congratulations to the Blues on their clean sweep. They've won Game 3 in the Gold Coast by 12-4. And again, a major talking point with a number of errors, 22 for the match. Now, Queensland skipper Lauren Brown didn't hold back. She says the problem is the scheduling.
5: I think it's crazy that our first footy for the year is meant to be the highest quality game of the year. I just think it's unfair to the players and the product to expect us to be at our best quality of football when it's our first few. In the NRL, this would still be their trial games, game 1, 2, 3. Mm. So I think the girls, like the majority, would love it to be intertwined into NRLW season.
20: Well, it is crazy, isn't it? And the NRL needs to be careful here because the women's game is growing in every sense. So you don't want to potentially turn off fans because of error-riddled games. And there was only 11,000 there last night at Cbus Super Stadium. Look, it could have been the weather. There was a bit of wild weather around there in the Gold Coast. But the scores in the three games of the series says it all. 11-6, 14-10, 12-4. So not a lot of free-flowing footy. It was a grind compared to what we've seen in the NRL so far this season. So I'm not sure what the solution is, but I don't believe we can any longer have the first women's origin game being the first game of the season, because it's just going to be rust. It's just a given. It would be the same if the men's season kicked off with an origin match. There'd be errors galore as well. So I think that really needs to be looked at closely by the NRL. As we know, it has been a tough year for the St. George Illawarra Dragons. Winless after 11 games, more than likely, I hate to say this, Red V fans, but it's going to be 0-12 after Sunday's game against the Broncos up there at Suncorp Stadium. But I will give them a rap. They haven't lost their sense of humour. They've lost a lot of games, but they haven't lost their humour. Now, today the Dragons pranked the media. Journos thought they were interviewing Toby Couchman about his 50th NRL game before, after about 5 minutes, they actually worked out it was his twin brother, Ryan. So Toby eventually spoke, and he actually confirmed many of his Dragons teammates can't tell the difference either.
6: Half the boys know pretty easy, and the other half probably got no idea, so they just call us Couchy so they don't get it wrong.
20: I couldn't pick them either. They both wear glasses. I couldn't pick them. What are some twins in sport you couldn't pick? Who are some identical twins over the years you've seen that you couldn't pick apart? 131873 is the number. 0460873873 is the text line. Let's jump on the open line now. We've got Robert calling in from North Kellyville. G'day, Robert.
7: G'day, mate. How's it going?
20: Good, mate. How you going?
7: I've got three daughters in North Kellyville in Loretto College at Normanhurst.
20: Yep.
7: One plays basketball, one plays netball. And we watch the footy, mate. It's fantastic, the origin. The females are great.
20: They sure are, mate. Absolutely. I love women's origin. It's been spectacular. I just thought
7: I love kids' sport and women's sport, mate. They all do so well.
20: Yeah, and it's growing year on year. It's getting bigger and bigger. But I think we do need to listen to the players, and there needs to be a couple of lead-up games. I reckon it could even be a better product because there's so many skillful players out there. But there was just a few handling errors the other night, and you heard from Lauren Brown there from Queensland. She wasn't happy with the scheduling and wants the NRL to have a look at that. So I think that's fair enough. But, mate, the women's game is enormous, and the ratings are huge. So you're not the only one, Robert, who's loving women's footy, and it's great to hear the kids enjoy it too.
7: Yeah, can I tell you one joke before I go?
20: Ooh, this could be dicey, mate.
7: My wife said she chose the kid's name. So I said, yeah, well, you've got Chief and Choma.
20: Okay, right. Thank you. There we go. Robert from North Leeville. It's just going a bit troppo there. Thank you for the call. Let's go to the text line now. This one from Darren Horsey. I understand and agree that discretions in a rep match should be treated differently to a normal NRL game, but it's quite simple why Ponga didn't get at least one game suspension. There are several players in the game that get preferential treatment because they are high-profile poster boys of the game. That's interesting, Darren. Look, I don't know if that's necessarily why that happened, but look, they did change the rules. There's different weighting now on rep games compared to club games, and I think that was, in essence, because players were missing club games because of a grade one careless high tackle. So they said, well, let's weight them differently, just fine the players. Everyone was happy with that. But I think if it's bad enough for a send-off and a bad enough for a grade two charge for a shoulder charge and bad enough for Tolu Kola to miss two games for Manly, I think it's good enough for a suspension, at least one match. But Kalen's all sweet to play tomorrow against the Eels. I wonder what Tolu Kola thinks sitting at home for the next two games in the grandstand as he serves that 11-day concussion protocols. So anyway, that's my thoughts. And I don't think Kalen should be playing tomorrow. I think there should have been a one-match suspension, and that's the way it is. But what do you think? 131-873 is the number. 0460-873-873 is the text line. Here we go. Neil says, hi, Adam. Here we go again. Match review committee is a joke. Just like when Reece lifted his shoulder into a player and got off scot-free, Ponga went in with a shoulder charge. Hits a player first with his head, then his shoulder, and gets off scot-free. I guess it all comes down to who gets hit and who does the hit. The bunker has been the biggest joke each time in each of the on-field reviews. Thanks. That's from Neil. So Neil's sort of along my lines there, that there certainly should have been a suspension. All right, we might get to a break, and we've got plenty more on the other side, including we're going to cross to Roland Garros to get all the latest from the French Open with Craig Gabriel.
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20: Adam Hawes with you on Sports Today this Friday evening. Checking that Super Rugby Pacific score, and it's the Crusaders 33, hammering the Hurricanes 7. That's after an hour of play there in that match in the Super Rugby Pacific. Okay, the French Open is heating up quite literally as we head into the third round at Roland Garros. 2GB and 4BC tennis correspondent Craig Gabriel is there. Bonjour, Craig. Hope you're shielding yourself from those heatwave conditions.
17: Bonjour, Monsieur Adam. Let me tell you, this morning I needed to go up to the supermarket, to the Carrefour, which is not that far from my apartment. And by the time I got back to the apartment, I was just in a bath of perspiration. I'm actually indoors in an air-conditioned situation at the stadium now, but it is hot. It really is hot over here.
20: And look, it took a toll from what I saw on Jannik Sinner. What a stunning collapse that was from the world number one.
17: That's unbelievable. I don't think any of us could really believe what we were seeing, the way he just collapsed. I mean, he was struggling big time. I mean, Jannik has for a long time suffered from the heat. We know that. We've seen it at a number of tournaments. He said it wasn't so much the heat yesterday, but he was cramping in the legs. He said he didn't sleep well the night before. He got up not feeling that great, and things just began to deteriorate during the match. He was up 6-3, 6-2, 5-1. And ended up losing. He said he was getting dizzy. He had no energy. And it was so sad. And even Carlos Alcaraz posted a message to him on his Instagram saying his heart went out to him as he watched things deteriorate. And I love this one line that Carlos used. He said, you know, where the heart wants to fight, but the legs are saying ciao.
20: That is good. That is good. Hey, I tell you, one man who'd be relieved is Alex De Minaur, because we all know his winning record against Sinner is a big duck egg. Does this make his path easier?

0: No. I mean, look, the only time they would have played, if they were going to play, would have been in the final. Wouldn't that have been brilliant for Australia?
1: Yeah.
0: So they're opposite. They were an opposite half. So it made no difference. It makes no difference to Alex. You know, so we'll see how Alex progresses. He's going to be on later today against Jakub Mensik, who really suffered as well in his previous round. He went five sets and then collapsed on the court and had to be put into a wheelchair to be taken off court.
1: Yeah, well, wonder how he's backed up. That'll be interesting.
0: Well, let's hope it benefits Alex.
1: Yeah. What about Daria Kasatkina, fellow Aussie, moves into the third round of the women's draw, but there is a fair obstacle standing in her way, Craig.
0: Yeah, not bad, is it? Look, I sat down with Dasha yesterday afternoon for the new podcast that we do each day on the tennis, and that's through Tapped Media and Sports Today. So I asked her about that. She's looking forward to playing Arena, and she said, nobody gets up in the morning and says they're looking forward to playing Arena Sabalenka. but she's going to give it everything, you know that. And she had a great win yesterday. She came back from 1-5 in the first set to win, and then the second set was a tiebreak. So, look, at long last, we're seeing her pick up form because she struggled over the last year for a lot of reasons.
1: Okay, and what else can we look forward to tonight?
0: Well, as I was saying, we've got Alex playing tonight, which I'm really looking forward to. I'm trying to find the order of play. Here we go. So also, Iga Swiatek against Magda Linette, an all-Polish match, Mira Andreeva. This is the match of the day. Novak Djokovic against João Fonseca. 20 years in age difference between them.
1: Wow.
0: It's going to be quite something. You know, the future and the sort of present in Fonseca versus the past and still present Novak Djokovic.
1: Yep, it's going to be fascinating. Craig, great to chat as always. Stay out of the heat, my friend, and we'll talk again next week.
0: Merci.
1: Craig Gabriel there. And don't forget to catch his podcast as well. They're going very nicely indeed. Let's hear now from Daria Kasatkina, because as Craig just said, she set up a meeting with world number one Arena Sabalenka in the third round. As she says, she's looking forward to challenging herself against the Belarusian.
2: This is where I'm finding my confidence, you know, like little by little building up the, you know, my feeling on the court again. And I mean, on Saturday is going to be a huge challenge for sure.
1: Okay, I mentioned off the top there was some breaking news with the Socceroos, which I'll touch on with Mark Bosnich when he joins me shortly. But this is in on foxsports.com. Max Lawton's got the story. Socceroos stunner, young gun picks Australia over Italy in mega pre-World Cup switch. So the Socceroos have announced on Friday evening that the Italy-based young gun, who was born and raised in Sydney, will be joining the train-on squad and pre-camp for the 2026 FIFA World Cup. Football Australia said it had lodged all requisite paperwork to FIFA and is now awaiting a change of association clearance from the world governing body to ratify Volpato's decision to switch allegiance to Australia after representing Italy at youth level. So this is Christian Volpato. So Tony Popovic had cut his squad down to 29 ahead of Sunday's match with Mexico. It's a friendly, but he needs to name just 26 players for the tournament. So Volpato is expected to be named in that final squad. But he did turn down the opportunity for the 2022 World Cup. And this is what could upset a few people out there. He said in March, I spoke to the coach. They've been wanting to call me to Australia for a few years, but I grew up watching the Azzurri, even the coach, and I'm waiting for Italy. Then we'll see how the rest goes. So already on the text line, we've got Goodwin saying, how the hell do the Socceroos call up Christian Volpato into the World Cup squad after he turned his back on Australia and also launched when Australia lost a World Cup qualifier? Shame on Australia for calling him into the squad. Surely we are not that desperate. Okay, so that's from Goodwin. Gary says, hi, Adam. In 2024, Joseph Swalehi was sent off and got 3 weeks. So why shouldn't Ponga get the same? Thank you, Gary, for that one. Bob says, hey, mate, everybody is blaming the bunker for Ponga send-off. This time the ref overruled the bunker. I think they are forgetting that. Yeah, certainly Ashley Klein did make it clear it was his call to use a send-off. Lynn said, I heard a good suggestion today. Ponga should miss Origin games. Interesting, Lynn. Yeah, well, that would be a very heavy punishment. Scotty says, hi, Adam. Anyone who can work out how the judiciary thinks is a better man than me. I'm with you, Scotty. Alan says, yeah, but how about us and George? So why do the players laugh straight after a game? Yeah, well, I'm not sure if they've been laughing. I haven't seen that, Alan, but certainly they are trying to keep spirits high. You can understand that after losing all 11 games. You can't just sit around moping. You've got to try and keep your spirits up. Dave the bus driver says, Horsey, you, Iron Mike and Bosser should all call para games. at least a match or two suspension for Kalen. I don't like the precedent. Yeah, well said, Dave. Stephen Milpera, evening, Adam. In a club game, he'd be gone for a month. If it was bad enough to be sent off, it deserves time on the sideline. And besides, he's playing Parrots this week. Eels for life. Yeah, look, that might be part of it, Steve. No, seriously, I just think if we're trying to get rid of shoulder charges from the game, because they are a dangerous tackle, because that's why they're illegal now, because they can go wrong. People can get badly injured. So if we're fair dinkum, if we're serious about minimising head injuries, and we've got rid of the shoulder charge, then we've got to back it up with suspensions. And I'm just amazed that he's allowed to play tomorrow against Parramatta. Anyway, just before we get to a break, I did touch on this earlier. This is a remarkable story. An ancient 100-million-year-old wasp has been named in honour of Oscar Piastri, our F1 driver. So this is quite amazing. It's a newly discovered ancient wasp. It was found trapped in amber. It was a fossil in northern Myanmar. And the ancient insect was named in honour of its striking colour, which resembles McLaren's iconic papaya orange, which Oscar Piastri obviously wears. So it is now called, this wasp, which didn't have a name, is Gwisped Piastri. So there you go. That's probably the most bizarre story I've seen all year. Oscar Piastri, he did have a good gag too off the back of that. He said, because he was told about it, he said, yeah, it is pretty buzzing. I'm so excited I might sting someone. So some great work from Oscar there. So there's your strange story for a Friday going into the weekend. We're going to get to a break. On the other side is Mark Bosnich.
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4: 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G'day, Bozza.
5: Good evening to you, Adam, and to everybody wherever they may be listening.
4: Mate, there's a big game this weekend, isn't there? 2 a.m. Sunday, it starts. PSG v Arsenal, the UEFA Champions League final. The Gunners chasing a second title in the space for a week.
5: They are. And so are Paris, to be fair. Paris are the French champions. And it's the biggest club game in the sporting world. It's three times the amount of viewership of the Super Bowl, which is the closest rivals. And it's our showpiece game for club football. And once again, we've been blessed to have two wonderful finalists. Like you mentioned, Arsenal versus Paris. We've got Arsenal, who's got the best defensive record, against Paris, who have scored the most goals. Paris are the reigning champions. Luis Enrique's men won that final 5-0 in style against Inter Milan. And Arsenal, of course, in their near 140-year history, have never won this trophy. They will have massive momentum after winning their first title in 22 years. And also, there's one big thing that I think would swing a lot of people, including myself, because I think that Paris will win. I tipped them at the start of the season. But one thing would change my tip, and that's a man called Ousmane Dembélé, the Frenchman, who's the world player, current world player of the year. He came off in Paris's last game after 27 minutes, which obviously indicates that he's not quite 100% fit. If he doesn't start, Horsey, I'm going to change my tip to Arsenal, because I just believe, like I said, with the momentum that they've gathered with winning that title, I think that they could do it. But I'll be sticking unless I see that team change with Paris as it stands. But it will be a tight game.
4: Okay, and it's on neutral turf, isn't it, in Budapest? Yeah. So who's going to have more fans making the trip, do you think?
5: Depends if you mean fans in the stadium or fans in general. I think if you say fans in general, I think you'll have to say Arsenal. I know so many Arsenal supporters are just going over there just to be in Budapest, just part of the atmosphere. And, of course, what UEFA have done, another wonderful move by them. They've done some really good things recently. They've brought the kickoff back. It used to always be at 8 o'clock at night, but they've understood the fans' predicament. Especially with families and all that. They've brought it back to 5 o'clock Central European time. That's why the game's on so early here. So then when the game finishes, you know, it will be 7:30 if it goes extra time and penalties. Those who want to enjoy the rest of the night will be able to. Those with families have got ample time, whereas in the past, games could finish around 11:30. Yeah. So it'll be a fantastic atmosphere. And like I said, may the best team win, because these are two teams, like I said, who really, in my opinion, truly deserve to be there. And it's really going to be a great clash. They played each other three times last season, twice in the semi-final, obviously, where Paris won both games, but once in the league phase where Arsenal won at home. So they know each other quite well.
4: Okay, and that's all on Stan Sport.
5: Channel 9, yeah, and Channel 9, buddy, and Channel 9. Stan Sport from, Stan Sport from 1 o'clock, the pre-game show, and Channel 9 free-to-air from 1:30.
4: There you go, don't miss it. Now, Socceroos, a bit of news there. Christian Volpato, he's been selected in a pre-training squad, is it? He hasn't made the final squad yet, but he had been hanging out for Italy, but he's going to come back to Australia.
5: Yeah, he has. I mean, look, I mean, these are the rules that I've explained to you of our game, what we've done in the past 10 years or so. Whereas in the past, if you played for, say, for example, I played for under-17s Australia in a major tournament, that was it. You stuck with Australia. Now you can play under-17s for one country, under-20s for another, and even Olympic Games for another, and even up to three, I think it's three friendlies. for a country, I have to check that one and then still decide to play either for the country of your birth or of your mother or father or of your grandparents. So I know he's been a bit in and out in terms of, you know, where he wants to go and what he wants to do. That's understandable because he's been in Italy for quite some time. And, of course, like I said, there's plenty of situations in other sports when people have been born somewhere and end up playing for somebody else. Those are the rules. It's not his fault. The rumours that I've been hearing, not rumours, that from people that I know very well.

0: basically to have somebody like that in the squad, even if it means seeing him coming on for 30 minutes or playing a more of a part-time role, is immense. It's immense for the squad, for the manager, and it gives them that little bit of an aura. You've got the same with Cristiano Ronaldo with Portugal, although there are a lot of Portuguese supporters that I've spoken to in Australia who believe it's time for Ronaldo to call it a day, or for the manager to be strong enough to say, okay, that's enough. But it takes a very brave manager to do that, because that can be the end of your managerial career. Ask Erik ten Hag after what happened at Manchester United with him.
1: Yeah, absolutely. Plenty happening over the weekend, mate. Enjoy it, and we'll talk again Tuesday.
0: I will, and I'm off to the Sharks versus Manly over at Shark Park, which is now called Ocean... I think it's Ocean Centre, something.
1: Ocean Protect.
0: I thought it was Ocean Trout. That's it, Ocean Protect. I thought it was Ocean Trout. I thought that was a good name. So I'll be over there watching that. I'll be on at halftime to help promote the Champions League as well. So I'll watch out. I'll try to give you a shout, Horsey.
1: Here's a little text for you to go with. That's from Mary. I don't even follow soccer, but I always love listening to Bozza. He's so good. Go the Roosters, says Mary.
0: Oh, thank you so much, Mary. Thank you. I appreciate that.
1: Okay, you've just made Boz's weekend, Mary. Thanks, mate, and thank you, Mary. Let's have a look at some other texts, shall we? Alan says, oh, they've been laughing all right while talking to the opposition. I just don't think it's funny that they're 0-12. So you're talking about the Dragons. Yeah, look, actually, was it Tua Pilotu last week or someone having a bit of a laugh with the opposition, which got a bit of traction on social media? Yeah, look, that always goes down badly, and especially when your team hasn't won a game all year. David says he hit him twice with head and shoulder. My suggestion is he is fine. He can play normal club games, but later can't play one or two games against the club of the hit-injured player. Okay, so you're saying, David, that he can't play against Manly. Interesting, because that's where Tolu Kola's from. Tommy says, on Christian Volpato, it can be tough for the player to choose. Harry Souter plays for the Socceroos, and his brother John plays for Scotland. Their father is Scottish, mother is Australian. Thank you, Tommy. It's a complicated story, as you heard there from Bozza. Paul from Greystanes, hey, all this talk about Ponga and how he should be suspended. The NRL and the clubs came to some sort of an agreement the players would not be suspended as it punishes the club. So in representative appearances, there is a downgrading of charges. Yeah, Paul, I did mention that off the top. There's different weighting for rep games compared to club games. But I still think when you're talking a grade 2 shoulder charge, which is pretty significant, it can lead to injury as we saw. I just don't think we can let that go with a fine. I just think that's way too light. And the NRL needs to have a look at that. Some team news for tonight. Sharks v Seagulls. As I mentioned, Kale Iroh is out. Marwin Harodi starts in the centres in jumper 23. Britt Nakora won't be backing up from Origin, so Billy Burns will start in the back row in jumper 16. Jaden Beryl joins the bench in jersey 21. Riley Jones is in jumper 22. He replaces Oregon Kafusi. For Manly, they are 1-19. Brandon Wakeham plays his 50th match. He's had a real rejuvenation there, like so many other Manly players under Kieran Foran, the interim coach. Some great news for the Sharks before kickoff. Exciting young outside back Sam Stonestreet. Try that again. Sam Stonestreet has extended his time with the Sharks. He has signed a multi-year contract, so he's there until the end of 2029. He does a great job whenever he is courted in that team, Sam Stonestreet. So congratulations to him. Big in for the Giants ahead of Sunday's AFL clash with the Demons in Alice Springs. Coach Adam Kingsley confirming star defender Sam Taylor will play his first game of the season after overcoming a hamstring injury.
2: He's one of the best key backs in the game, so will be a better backline for him. But, you know, he is probably, hadn't played for a long time, as we know, so since State of Origin, so he'll be a little bit, underdone in a sense. You know, having not played a game in 3 months is going to take a little while to get back to his full strength.
1: Yeah, good to have him back, but there is some bad news. Forward Jack Riccardi, he's out for 2 months after having ankle surgery, and defender Jack Buckley, he's gone for 4 weeks due to a hamstring. Quick check of the Super Rugby Pacific. It is full time in that match between the Crusaders and Hurricanes. The Crusaders have spanked the Canes 47-14. We'll be back to wrap things up on the other side of this.
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12: The Spurs have taken their NBA Western Conference final with the Thunder to a Game 7 decider after winning today 119-91. The winner on Sunday morning will take on the Knicks in the finals. Now, who'd you pick on Sunday between the Raiders and Cowboys? Because if you pick Canberra, cover your ears. How about these stats? The Raiders have not defeated the Cowboys at GIA Stadium since 2018. The Cowboys have won the past seven meetings between the two clubs. The Raiders have lost six of their last seven games at home at GIA Stadium, and the Cowboys have won their past four away games. So that all adds up to a Cowboys victory, which means the Raiders are probably certainties. Thanks for all your calls and texts tonight. Up next, it is the Continuous Call Team. Mike Pearsall, Piggy Riddell and J-Moz live from Ocean Protect Stadium for the Sharks for the Seagulls.
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14: Good evening, I'm Hugh Phillips. The property industry claims Labor's tax changes will lead to less supply, higher rents and fewer jobs. Federal politics editor Michael Packey.
15: The backlash against the Albanese government's tax changes continues, with Master Builders, the Property Council and Real Estate Institute releasing a joint statement claiming that reining in capital gains and negative gearing will do little to lift housing supply and could see rents increase by $9 a week. Danita Warne from Master Builders is urging Labor to go back to the drawing board.
16: We want to see everyone accommodated. This does not do that.
15: Senior Minister Mark Butler has told Seven the findings are skewed and don't reflect reality.
17: We'll back the officials in Treasury who are employed by the public to do this modelling.
15: But the government's own head of Treasury admits the changes won't improve supply and are really designed to raise revenue. Michael Packey, Canberra.
14: Former Prime Minister Tony Abbott says his focus is on making the Liberal Party competitive again. Mr. Abbott has been elected unopposed as the party's new federal president. The position is voluntary and comes at a time when the Liberals are struggling in the polls and losing seats. A former rugby league player has been charged, accused of an armed robbery and shooting at a Melbourne shopping centre over 30 years ago. 78-year-old Gary Sullivan played for the Newtown Jets and represented Australia in the World Cup in the 1970s. Police say in 1994 he shot and injured two Armour Guard officers and a Good Samaritan, making off with $80,000 in cash. Advocates are calling for more investment in care and services used by Australians living with epilepsy. The Royal Australian College of General Practitioners points to long waiting times and difficulty accessing diagnostic testing as key issues with the management of the condition. President Dr. Michael Wright says many people struggle to get a diagnosis.
0: Epilepsy, often it takes people a long time to get epilepsy diagnosed. And often when people present to their GP, it can take a long time and it's expensive to diagnose and treat.
14: A rocket owned by Amazon founder Jeff Bezos has exploded during testing in the United States. The New Glenn rocket dramatically caught alight, forming a huge fireball at Cape Canaveral. Blue Origin said in a post to social media that they experienced an anomaly during the test, confirming all personnel were accounted for. And Australia's Governor-General is set to visit our Pacific neighbours. Sam Mostyn will make official trips to Samoa and Tuvalu from tomorrow. In finance, one Australian dollar is buying around 71 US cents.
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14: Tonight's NRL action will get underway next hour with the Sharks up against the Seagulls. Manly comes into the clash looking for its fourth straight win. Nine commentator Andrew Johns told Sports Today Kieran Foran is leading Manly through a remarkable run.
18: Hey, he's just shut everyone up. It's unbelievable. They're like a happy mob. They're all on the same page. And look, they've lost key players, but they obviously turbo. They just keep winning.
14: A major blow for the Giants in the AFL. Forward Jake Riccardi will miss at least 2 months after having an ankle injury. Defender Jake Buckley is out for 4 weeks with a hamstring injury. This hour, Carlton meet Geelong. And Aussie Alex de Minaur is in action tonight in the third round of the French Open. He's taking on Czech Jakub Menšík. That's news and sport.
19: 2CC weather. Alexander Watson Insulation. Canberra's cold. Your house doesn't have to be.
20: Got an overnight low of 4 degrees, partly cloudy tomorrow, and drop of 15. Sunday, partly cloudy, 13 degrees. On Monday, we've got a shower or two, 13 degrees. Tuesday, showers and a top of 13.
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27: 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Steps up his right foot. Oh, there's no one home.
8: Mark Riddell.
27: His running game tonight has been sensational. 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
8: And Josh Morris.
27: And it's a shift to that left edge again. And then goes 20 metres to the try line. What a try.
8: The Continuous Call Team. Thanks to McDonald's, Harvey Norman, Aria Homes, Tui's New, Brighton's Lawyers, Honda, Drug Alert, Sonali, Arrow Transport, Solo by MYOB, Jack Daniels, Milwaukee Tools, Power Bay, Ram Trucks and Lowe's.
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0: lovely ball from Clayton Filalo, and the Manly Seagulls go over.
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0: Yes, a very good evening to you and welcome to the Continuous Call team on 2GB, 4BC and network stations. Great to have your company tonight. We're coming to you live from Ocean Protect Stadium down in the Shire ahead of the Battle of the Beaches. The Cronulla Sharks hosting the Manly Seagulls playing for the Rogers Trophy tonight in honour of Sharks immortal Steve Rogers. It's going to be a belter of a game tonight, even with a handful of Origin players being rested for both sides tonight. Just on that, it is Origin time. It's the time of the year clubs and teams start to look at resting and managing their players with fatigue in the middle part of the season. Worth noting, our fearless leader and chairman of the Continuous Call team, Mark Levy, has been given the night off tonight, boys, so he'll be back on air at 1 o'clock tomorrow afternoon. How good for our Sydney listeners after what feels like a fortnight of rain. We saw the sun come out today. We'll get some ground conditions before kickoff thanks to Aria Homes New South Wales, but it is looking like a beautiful night for rugby league here in the Shire. Plenty to discuss tonight with a big game coming up and two historic victories for the Blues in the past 48 hours. We'll get to that very shortly. But before we do, let's welcome in the rest of the Continuous Call team tonight. It's a home game for the boys tonight. I know they love broadcasting down here in Cronulla. We'll start with the great man, Mark Riddell. Piggy, a very good evening to you.
2: Yeah, good evening, Mike. Good evening, Josh. Good evening to all our listeners. Wow, I'm just going to have to pick you up on something straight away there, Mike. Fearless leader.
0: Yeah.
2: Fearless leader. Now, I'm under strict instructions tonight not to talk about the fearless leader. So from this moment forward, he's going to be purely referred to as the morning's host. No name. I'm not mentioning it. He's just going to be called the morning's host. Okay?
0: And he's definitely not listening.
2: And he wouldn't be listening. No way. He's only texted me about half an hour ago warning me already. So the morning's host, if you're listening, which we know you are, you're about to cop it for the next hour and a half. But anyway, great to be here. As you said, Mike, not a bad drive for me. Shorter one even for J-Moz, but a few players out, obviously, with the Origin on Wednesday night, but still a big game for both these teams. You know, you got the Cronulla Sharks coming off the bye, the Manly side coming off that tight victory over the Gold Coast Titans. So both of them just need to continue winning, and that's what they'll be aiming to do tonight. I've got to say, I'm a little bit disappointed in the crowd.
0: Yeah.
2: I totally understand, and we have been talking about it off air, that you know, Manly fans probably aren't going to travel on a Friday night and get across the bridge and all the way over to Cronulla. I know it's a bit tough for them, but no. I just thought it'd be packed out tonight. Cronulla, I thought there's not a lot else to do, is there, J-Moz, on a Friday night other than come here or go to Northies?
3: Sing schooners, yeah.
2: Northies? But anyway, looking forward to the games. I'm sure it's going to be a beauty.
0: Yeah, there's about 50 minutes remaining till kickoff. Just an update from the jersey flag here. The Manly Seagulls 28 over the Sharks 14, about 2.5 remaining in the second half in jersey flag. On the sideline for us tonight, gee, speaking of the weather and it clearing up, I bet Josh Morris was happy to see the blue skies today. J-Moz, very good evening to you.
3: Evening, Mike. Evening, Pig. Evening, listeners. Yes, I had a tea time at 6:30 this morning down at Royal Woolaware. I brushed it because it was, you know what, down.
2: Bucketing down.
3: It was bucketing down. And I was like, oh, geez, she's not going to be a good night tonight at Ocean Protect. But come about midday, the sun came out, the wind was up, dried everything out. And now we've got a dry surface for football tonight, and I'm looking forward to it. We did the Manly game last week, and they really struggled without Olakau'atu and Ola in their side. Their attack was a bit clunky. They never looked like losing that match to the Titans, but they only won by 2 points, and the difference was Clayton Fualalo. So if the Sharks can shut him down, they go a long way to winning this game tonight. And with a couple of other Sharkies players out, I still think they can get the job done. Blake Brayley in particular, coming off the back of Origin, I think he'll have a big game tonight. And Ed Teague Wilton has been informed. Cameron McInnes plays his 100th game as a Shark, and he moves to the Super League next year. So they'll want to put in a big performance for him. And they need to keep winning as well. Like, their spot in the finals isn't guaranteed. And for Manly, they need to show a bit of resilience without their star players today to get the win. So I'm really looking forward to this clash, although, you know, we're not seeing the best players on the park. They're both still going to be desperate to get this win tonight.
2: Yeah, I'm just having a look at the ladder here, boys. And the Sharkies, they sit in ninth spot. They're on 14 points at the moment, and they're in what many would say a logjam for the top eight, a logjam. But they've already had two buys. So of those 14 points, four of those points have been buys. So they've only won five games. So as J-Moss says, like it's almost desperate that they continue to keep winning. They play the Dragons next week.
4: So another buy coming.
2: What do you like? I just said they're playing the Dragons next week. Why did you laugh? But you know what about that one? It's the local derby. Who knows what can happen in that one? But I understand.
3: And I also will not be referring to our leader as well.
2: Yeah, okay.
3: Strictly tonight, he will be called Voldemort.
2: Wow.
3: He who shall not be named.
2: Oh.
4: Not a reference to Image, I hope.
2: Is it?
3: Not far off.
4: G'day, Levy, if you're listening. Oh, sorry, Voldemort.
3: Why don't you say what you said about him? Go on.
4: It is a big night
2: here. He wants to keep filling in for him.
4: Here he is, as we welcome a real Sharks legend into the box as Paul Gallen comes to say g'day. Josh Morris said before he came on air, Piggy, it was about 15 minutes before he came on air, said, gee, I'd like a hot chocolate, trying to hint to our producer Andrew to go and get one for him. And he said, well, mate, you've got two legs, go and grab it yourself. J-Moss, who played one season here in the Shire, said, mate, I'm a Sharks legend, I'll get mobbed, I won't be back before kickoff.
3: Top try scorer. Too, bloody oath. Great year, that one.
2: Top try scorer. I totally understood. Look,
3: I would have got mobbed by the 15 people down there at that stage.
2: Back in the day, Andrew would have done it.
3: Yeah.
2: But now he's executive producer.
4: Well, executive producer. You throw executive in there.
2: And as the great Harish calls him, the mini boss now. He just
3: I will not give him credit until he completes a calligraphy course and his writing gets legible. Then he may be our executive producer. Until then, he's still Andrew.
4: Also, speaking of Sharks legend, Luke Lewis popped into the box the same day as well before. I would say a genuine Sharks legend. Mm. He was more than happy to go do a coffee run for the boys if we wanted it. So anyway, it is a big game for the Sharks tonight, boys. It's also their mental fitness round. So a little later in the show, before kickoff, we are going to catch up with Tommy Herschel from Find Your Feet. Some team news thanks to Drug Alert. 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For the Sharks, Kay Aliero is out with a knee laceration. So Maweni Hirotti will start at centre in jumper 23. Britt Nicara will not back up from Origin. Now, he played about 40 minutes for the Maroons off the bench, but we were told by the Sharks earlier this evening he actually had a head knock. He passed his HIA, but they decided not to play Britt Nicara tonight. So Billy Burns will start in the back row in jumper 16. Jaden Beryl joins the bench in jersey 21. And Riley Jones joins the bench in jumper 22, replacing Oregon Kafusi. Riley Jones' potential debut, is that correct?
3: Yep.
4: Yeah, Riley Jones. So good luck to him tonight if he does take to the park. Manly will be 1-19. Now, Hamole Olakau'atu will not be playing. He'll be rested. Tolu Kola obviously had his HIA after getting cleaned up by Kalen Ponga. So he will miss tonight. He will miss next week against the Rabbitohs, Tolu Kola, because of the stand down. Yep. And then they have a bye the following week. So we may not see Tolu Kola until State of Origin 2, if he's picked, or if he's not picked, and if they go a different direction, he'll be back afterwards.
3: I don't see why he wouldn't get picked. I thought he was outstanding until he got the head knock. Yep. And then, Jesse McLean come on and did a great... Oh, sorry, Casey McLean. Come on and did a great job. They're twins, come on. Never happens. Did a great job. So, I still think he did enough to keep his spot on that wing.
2: Yeah, I'm with you 100%. But that's why people are talking about the position, is because Casey came on and did an unbelievable job. Because some of those bombs that he took over the top were right in front of me. And he had a heap of pressure on him in pressure situation. Imagine... what's he, 19 or 20? Yep. He's sitting on the bench for, 60 minutes or whatever?
4: Yeah.
2: Just under 60 minutes, watching, thinking, I'm probably not going to get on. I'm probably not going to get a run. The next minute, bang, you're up. You're into the game, and you've got to perform. You've got to come up with some big plays straight away, and he did that. So, You know, I'm sure he's going to feature in the future, but I agree with J-Moz. I think Cole did a really good job while he was on there for a long period.
4: Absolutely. 2GB.com. Click on the feedback icon if you want to get in touch tonight. 0460 873 873 is the text line. We'll be talking Origin a little bit more in depth after the coming break. Parents, if you're looking for peace and quiet in the car tonight, here's a tip. 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Mike Pearsall, Mark Piggy Riddell and Josh Morris ahead of this clash between the Cronulla Sharks and the Manly Warringah Seagulls. We're off for a quick break. When we come back, we'll be chatting Origin.
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4: Yes, welcome back to the continuous call team. We do it thanks to Macca's, live from Ocean Protect Stadium down in the Shire. Mike Pearsall, Mark Piggy Riddell and Josh Morris ahead of this round 13 clash between the Cronulla Sharks and the Manly Warringah Seagulls. We're going to be chatting State of Origin in just a moment. Before we do, we better catch up with PointsBet. Nick Ashman joins us to get us all the latest from the betting markets. Nick, good evening to you.
10: G'day, Mike. G'day, boys. It's been a wet week. We've had Origin, of course, a bit of controversial result there, but now the NRL gets back underway and we've got a good game tonight down at Shark Park.
4: You certainly do. Manly with a commanding 75-33 advantage overall over the Sharks, but it's been all the Sharks recently, hasn't it? They've got a pretty dominant record over the Seagulls down here in the Shire.
10: Yeah, last three clashes, they've won. Look, in the Shire, it's a little more even, but they've won that last three, which is, you know, pretty commanding for them, and they'll go into tonight's game just as the favourites at $1.80 there, Mike. $2 for the Eagles. They have been the better backside out of the two. The line was at 3.5 at the top of the week. We've had to drag it back to 1.5, and the totals market sit at 46.5 points, and it's $1.90 either side of that. Falalo is probably the try scorer you want to hone in on. He's got four tries in his last five matches, and he scored two tries in his last three games against the Sharks. He's 275 to crash over tonight. Here's an interesting stat for you. The Sharks have led at halftime in 11 of their last 12 home matches. So let's see how quick they come out of the blocks tonight, guys. If they're quick on the board, one would think they'll be hard to run down.
4: And what's your tip for us tonight, Nick?
10: Oh, mate, I'm going, this is a curly one. Sharks to win the first half, Falalo to score any time. But then I reckon Manly will come back and win. They'll do what the Blues did on Wednesday night.
2: Ooh.
10: Maybe not without the assistance of having a player sent off, though.
4: Fantastic. Nick, we appreciate it. Thanks for your time.
10: Thanks, guys. Ciao.
1: PointsBet. It's like hot sauce, but for sport. 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
4: Yes, thank you to PointsBet there. Boys, a massive week, obviously. The first week of men's State of Origin, and we had the women's game last night with New South Wales wrapping up a historic clean sweep 3-0. We'll start with the men's game from Wednesday night, boys. I'll start with this one. Your initial thoughts. Was Kalen Ponga, was the send-off the right call?
3: Yes. Yeah, it was. He didn't have any wrapping motion whatsoever. He made contact with his head. Kola was split from the contact, and he was out. Like, I don't understand why you wouldn't think that is a send-off. And the fact that, you know, we saw Joseph Swali, he 2 years before, it kind of set the precedent, I think. I think Ash Klein even overruled the bunker's thoughts and went for the send-off instead of the sin binning. And look, I know, you know, they'll say we won because of the send-off, but at the same time, we played that first 20 minutes, probably the worst we've ever played Origin, and gave away a 20-point start. They didn't score another point after that for, you know, the next 30 or so minutes. So, you know, our defence held strong for that part, and then they actually had to play football instead of in the first half. They were too scared to play football because they'd made so many errors. In the second half, they had no other option but to throw the ball around, and off the back of that, they were able to create some tries and some line breaks through Ethan Strange. I thought he was outstanding in the game, in the match, you know, and he had a bit of a job to do considering how late it was. Mitch Moses pulled out, so to be able to, you know, deal with that and then go on and play the game he did, that's a great start to his Origin career. And on the other side of the fence, Sam Walker, he was unbelievable in the first half for the Maroons, and very smart how he kind of hit himself in defence as well. That they failed the assessment there on trying to get at him and make tackles on him, and, you know, he made them pay in the first half. So I think both sides, you know, the Maroons will be happy with their first half, not so much their second, but I think the Blues have a lot more improvement than what the Maroons do. I think they couldn't have played that first half any better than what they did.
2: Yeah, on the Kalen Ponga incident, I was more than happy with the send-off. I thought he got it right. As everyone's sort of said since, the onus has got to be on the defender and how they come into the tackle. I think he almost gives himself up when he tucks that arm underneath as a shoulder charge.
4: You've got no defence, do you?
2: No, that's right. So you're going in there with the intent to put on a shoulder charge. Some people are saying he was bracing himself, but he was going in to make contact with the New South Wales player, and unfortunately, it went wrong.
4: Yeah.
2: And Kola got knocked out. He's out for whatever many weeks, and I thought the referee got it right. I said that on the night. The boys upstairs, they weren't sure. They didn't really think that it was. But I just thought once he went in at the speed he did, he cocked the arm, as we've just spoken about, and then unfortunately, you know, the shoulder and then the head contact as well, that they had to send him off. So I had no issue with the send-off whatsoever.
4: Looking ahead, I mean, game two, it's always hard to sort of change a winning team, but I think most people, as Josh just pointed out, it wasn't the Blues' best performance at all. Ethan Strange comes in 48 hours before kickoff. If Mitchell Moses is fit, who starts?
2: Well, I think Laurie Daly's already said that Mitchell Moses will come straight back into the team. Ethan Strange will then, I think he said he'll go to 14. But you've got to have them both in your team. So I'll be looking forward to that. Payne Haas as well. Let's hope he gets through.
4: Yeah.
2: Terrific. He's coming back on Sunday against the Dragons. Stoked about that one.
3: Yeah.
2: Could he have just rested up another week, maybe?
3: And Reece Walsh missing out on the side just has a point to prove.
2: Yeah, terrific. So that'll
3: get the Dragons at Suncorp. Beautiful.
4: Yeah, and one, of course, Liam Martin to come back in as well, boys. There's some questions to be asked, I guess, of Laurie Daly. Before we get to a break, the women's Origin last night, 12-4, the Sky Blues got a 3-0 series win over Queensland up on the Gold Coast. Piggy, you've got a bit to do with the women's game. Interesting to note, in the presser last night, they pointed out that it was 10 years ago up on the Gold Coast was the first time the Blues had beaten the Maroons
2: right.
4: in women's origin.
2: Yep.
4: 10 years later, a lot of players in that team, Kezzy Yaps, Isabel Kelly, a lot of those players come back and then they clean sweep them 3-0. I guess it shows how much the women's game has improved down in New South Wales.
2: Yeah, and how, you know, they've just got so many experienced players. There's a couple of them that you mentioned there, Kezzy Yaps, Isabel Kelly, Jess Surges. The list goes on, and they've all been together for a long period of time, and I think that sort of shone through in the end when it was really close. And all three games were close games. Yeah. Well, J-Moz, you covered it.
3: Yep.
2: They were all close games. You know, there was one there that was decided by a point, and then I think New South Wales scored right on the bell. So they were all close games, but what I think Queensland will get out of it is the experience that they've given those players. There's a lot of young players
3: yep.
2: that Nathan Cross gave debuts to, and some players that only played a few games. The experience they'll get out of that will be great. And, you know, Queensland obviously will be looking to build on that next year.
4: Fantastic, boys. We're going to take a quick break very shortly. It is mental fitness round here in the Shire. Of course, the Cronulla Sharks taking on the Manly Sea Eagles. Kickoff about half an hour away. This is the continuous call team. We do it thanks to Maccas. After the break, we'll be catching up with Tommy Herschel from Find Your Feet.
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4: Yes, welcome back to the continuous call team. Mike Pearsall, Mark Pigiridell and Josh Morris live from Ocean Protect Stadium ahead of this round 13 battle between the Sharks and the Seagulls. Kickoff in about half an hour away. Tonight, boys, in partnership with Find Your Feet and Tommy Herschel, the Sharks are hosting their third mental fitness round tonight. And I'm pleased to say the great man Tommy joins us tonight. Tommy, welcome to the continuous call team.
19: Mate, thank you. I tell you, it's taken me about 5 years to get into this box.
2: I mean, is that because we're so big?
4: There's not a lot of room here.
19: It is. It is, and I'll tell you what, it's hard to come in after all that Queensland bashing. Oh, I mean, turn it up. Hard to be a Queenslander in New South Wales at the moment.
4: It is.
19: Weaving, mate, like Timmy Zoo.
4: Certainly is.
19: Thanks for having me.
4: Tommy, you do great work in this space, obviously. But first and foremost, I want to ask you about this. Now, we know down here in the Shire, Nico Hines is a big sort of ambassador for mental health, and he's going to be on the continuous call team with the boys tomorrow. I think the conversation around mental health has changed a lot in the last sort of decade, right? Like when Piggy was coming through playing, it was very hush-hush, keep it to yourself. It's very different now. People seem a lot more willing to ask and get help. I mean, what's it sort of the focus now in mental health awareness?
19: Yeah, it's a good question, mate, and it has changed. I mean, and it almost went from, hey, we don't talk about it at all, until it was jammed down our throat, and it was almost elitism, big buzzwords. You know, if we're going to do it as blokes, we've got to sit around with a candle burning and all that sort of thing, or we can only do it round a fire with a talking stick, this sort of stuff. Mate, we've been able to bring it, I think, into all of our environments. I mean, Steve Gillies, who we all know, Chimesy, one of the great player managers, he does it really well. He rang me the other day and he said, mate, what's your mental health fire rating? I said, what are you talking about? He said, are you low, moderate or a high? I said, Chimesy, you haven't thought about that before. I'm probably a high. And he said, well, what are you going to do about it? And I thought, what a great way to start a conversation. So it's not rocket science, this stuff. It's simply knocking your mate on the back and going, oi, what's going on?
2: How good's it been, Tommy, to have the Sharkies for the last 3 years really driving this for you?
19: Yeah, mate, huge. And I mean, Nico's just an incredible ambassador. The Cronulla Sharks, last year we got around to all of the schools. This year we did the same. Worked with every single footballer here last year, from Harvey Norman girls to the Harold Matz boys, through the NRL, NRLW. Worked with all of their staff, mate, and it's just a continuous push. And we're going to keep pushing, mate, because, you know, we heard the great morning show host during the week. I'm on the bus.
2: He's on it. He knows.
19: But I do love the great man. And pushed hard. Fordo pushes hard as well. But it's something that we've got to do. And Nico is just consistent. Now, Nico wouldn't want me to say, but he shows up to workshops unannounced. And he's so passionate about this because he's lived it. And he cares. And that's all it comes down to. He cares.
3: Yeah, and tonight you've got a stall here selling some merchandise. And what other things can they get from the stall? Or can they get any advice or things like that?
19: Yeah, look, mate, it's there's hats down there. There's shirts. There's all that sort of stuff. Mate, they can come down and have a chat. We've got our education manager down there, Lou. Mate, one of the great things that we're able to announce tonight, we announced it this morning with Fordo, was we're giving away $50,000 worth of free primary school workshops thanks to Aramex, who are great supporters of 2GB.
2: Wow.
19: Also great supporters here at Cronulla Sharks and of ours. So yeah, get down there, say hello to the girls, and get a workshop booked in at no cost.
2: Hey, Tommy, that morning show host that you mentioned.
19: Right, oh, they're great.
2: That morning show host that you mentioned. No, he's been really passionate, especially in the last probably 6 weeks or so, about all our sporting codes coming together for a mental health round or a mental fitness round. What are your thoughts on that?
19: Yeah, well, mate, it should be a blanket thing, shouldn't it? I mean, like I said, this stuff isn't rocket science. It isn't hard. And it only takes one person to say, hey, mate, how are you?
2: Yep.
19: It takes one person to sort of, I guess, almost lead with their chin and say, we're capable of doing this. Mate, one of the things I love about the sporting environment is, when we push it in workshops, is when we know what's going on for our mate off the field, we want to play better for him on it. When we know what's going on for our mate outside of school hours, when they get into school, we've got an opportunity to get around them. So, yeah, look, if we can make this across the codes, you know, be the first one to put your hands up. And the great morning show host, he's pushed it so hard. And mate, he's done it with heart, and it means something to him. And again, it comes back to that word, he cares. Braden Hamueli came to a workshop the other day. Young blokes are showing emotion. Mate, he cares. He walked around with tears. And again, it's not hard to do. Yeah. We're being human, and it brings us together. So, yeah, let's get it happening.
4: And I suppose, in a way to sort of show how far it's come, like I was saying before, I think Taylan May for the West Tigers said earlier this year, he said, I used to think mental health was a joke, or it was all just airy-fairy, it didn't exist, and it's not real. And then he went and spoke to someone and started to sort of realise and check in with his own feelings and why he was feeling up and down. I think that kind of shows that people are starting to... It's not so much about, you know... it is about awareness, but people are getting through it now, and it's come a long way, hasn't it? Like, it really has.
19: Mate, it has. And it's about performance as well, you know? Like, it's about... There's a couple of lines that I want to get rid of. It's none of my business, and they'll be right. Yep. Now, if you're in a sporting team, you blokes have played NRL, you know, you've got a mate out there and he's going no good, and you go, you know what, I'll just stay out of it, it's none of my business. If he's struggling, then he's not going to perform to the best that he can be. It's your responsibility to get around him and go, hey, mate, you're operating like a two-bob watch. Like, what's going on here? I want to get around you and support you. And the same for your mates. If you're going and having a coffee at the van in the morning, or you're going to have a beautiful Forex bitter at the Avalon Bowl.
2: What about mates, a blackfish?
19: Or a blackfish.
2: A blackfish.
19: Yeah, the blackfish. And your mate's going no good, and you just let him go and you don't jump in and say something to him. You're actually dogging him. We've got to get better at taking risks. Neil Pringle, one of my best mates, mate, he saved my life. 147 games at the Tigers in Newtown back in the 70s. And he simply took a phone call one night, mate, when I was whinging down the phone about how hard I thought I had it. And he said, mate, don't ring me like this anymore. You're better than this. You're stronger than this. And he said, I deserve better than this. And he set a real standard and he didn't dog me. And, mate, again, not rocket science. Very, very simple thing that he did, but he saved a life.
4: Tommy, doing great work, mate. Appreciate you coming in and having a chat to us and chatting with Ben on the breakfast show this morning as well, mate. It's a great message, and anytime we can get the word out and you know, increase awareness about mental health, it's a good thing. So thanks for joining us, mate. Appreciate it.
19: Mate, very grateful. Thanks to the whole 2GB family.
2: Thanks, Tommy.
19: I'm as proud as punch.
4: Enjoy the game tonight, mate. Enjoy.
19: Yeah, that's it.
4: There he is, Tommy Herschel, founder of Find Your Feet there on the Continuous Cool team. Mike Pearsall, Josh Morris, Mark Piggy-Riddell here at Live from Ocean Protect Stadium. The Sharks will be taking on the Manly Seagulls tonight for the Steve Rogers Cup. We're just watching the teams warming up now out here. The crowd is starting to build. I think we might get a few more through the gates than we thought.
3: And there's a performance at the moment. That's Donnie Rogers, Steve's son, and obviously Matt's older brother. He's singing his heart out there. He's got the violin as well there. A bit of country music going.
2: A bit of Donnie Rogers. Yeah, there. Beautiful.
3: Rocking it.
2: Hey, boys, I've just had a quick text message. You know, the NRLW girls for the Dragons were in camp this weekend.
4: Right.
2: And I happened to just come from a big session. Big session on the beach. J-Moz, you've done heaps of army camps and those sorts of things. Girls have ripped in for the last few hours and now they've made their way to their accommodation and they're actually tuning in right now.
4: Oh, beautiful.
2: Yeah, so Crossy's there. Obviously, Crossy's the head coach. Wheels, Adam Wheeler's assistant coach. All the girls. Sammy Bremner, she's running the program there. But I'll take you back to round one at Canberra last year when... Remember when they got me mixed up for that Becco?
3: Yep.
2: That Becco bloke? He's still been dining off the fact that he got recognised on TV. Funnily enough, actually at training the other day, he suggested that his mates saw him on TV again. I don't know where. I've got no idea where. But anyway, they're all listening. And I've had some, you know, in this game
3: spies.
2: We call them spies or unnamed sources.
4: Yep. Yes.
2: Send me a few photos.
3: Well, it looked like he had a few unnamed sources in that picture.
2: Yeah.
3: Barbecue.
2: Well,
3: sweet chili.
2: I'm just going to show you a couple of photos that I've got from the unnamed sources. And to me, when I just... sorry, I've just got to go here. We have a look there. Becco, if you're listening... Go easy on the chocolate paddle pop. He's been spotted on his third chocolate paddle pop. And look.
3: And he's tried to hide.
2: I want you to zoom in on his dinner plate there.
3: He's tried to put a bit of rocket on top to make it.
2: Is that a smoke screen that
4: he's trying to
2: dress
4: up? He's trying to dress up a double serving with a salad.
2: Hasn't he? Why? He's got half a loaf of garlic bread on a plate and he's put a bit of rocket on the side just to smoke screen his meal that he's. Anyway. I hope yous are all having a good night. I'll be back in camp later. But there you go, Becco. There's a stitch up for you, champion.
4: Shout out to all the girls down there in camp. Good luck to the Dragons NRLW side with this season coming up. Great to have your company on the call tonight, as is all our listeners on the text line, 0460 873 873. Freddie from Ipswich have a great call, guys. Cherie says, gentlemen, 2 years ago when a New South Wales player was sent off for belting Reece Walsh, she was screaming foul and that it spoilt the game. What's the difference? I reckon, Cherie, a line was drawn in the sand that night that if you don't wrap the arm and you make contact with the head, then it's game over. It's a send-off. That's why I was happy to see Kalen Ponga dismissed the other night. Kevin Tempe says, with you as usual tonight, boys. Have a great call. And Greg says, g'day as well, as does Craig. 0460 873 873. Great to have your company tonight on the Continuous Call team. We do it thanks to Maccas. We're off for a quick break. When we come back, we'll preview this round 13 battle between the Sharks and the Seagulls.
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4: Yes, welcome back to the continuous call team on this beautiful Friday night. Gee, it's turned up in Sydney after a fair bit of rain. It's great conditions down here in the Shire at Ocean Protect Stadium for this round 13 clash between the Cronulla Sharks and the Manly Warringah Seagulls. It's looking a lot nicer down there on the touchline for J-Moz. I know he's a bit more excited after his golf was cancelled this morning at 6:30. Brushed his tee time when it was buckling down, but gee, it's looking good for this matchup tonight, boys.
2: I think you'll be right, J-Moz, don't you? I just look at the weather conditions. I think you're going to be sweet down.
3: I'll take the brolly down just in case.
2: Little just in case.
3: Yeah, little just in. But no, it's looking good. And as I spoke about, that wind has kind of been up all day, so the surface looks pretty dry. And I wonder if it has dropped off yet or not. I'll find out when I get down there and give you the ground conditions straight away.
2: Beautiful.
3: But there's grass right across it.
2: Is there? Yeah. is there the flanno grass right across it? Yeah.
3: Yep.
2: But there was a strong southerly blowing the Sarvo, wasn't there?
3: Yeah, it was pretty cold. Mm. So, and the crowd's starting to come in. You can see that the southern end, they're starting to fill up there.
2: I think I've got to apologise.
3: Yeah.
2: I'm happy to apologise.
3: And look,
2: I didn't think we were going to get much of a crowd here.
3: I think
2: streaming through the gates.
3: The Leagues Club is supposed to open in September, but a lot of them come from Woolooware Golf Club and make it's about a 15-minute walk. So a lot of them leave
2: on the way there.
3: On
2: the way home.
3: Home, it's about a half hour.
4: Boys, how are you seeing this one tonight, Picky? You sort of mentioned before at the top of the show, the Sharks seem like they're cruising along nicely, ninth on the table at the moment, but they have had two byes. Mm. They've been great in some games and they've probably not been so impressive in others. This really does get to sort of the crunch, the middle part of the season where you've got blokes backing up from Origin, the fatigue kicks in, some teams are off for byes and others have got to battle through and play through. How are you sort of seeing them heading into this one?
2: Well, for the Sharkies, they've just got to win. And I know that sounds simple, but I mentioned where they are on the ladder and you just spoke about it then. Teams are going to jump them very quickly and that's probably been their season, is that they've been inconsistent. One week we get them and we think, geez, the Sharkies are on this year, and then the next week they'll let you down and it's really hard to get that consistency. There's a lot of teams like that though, isn't there?
4: Yeah.
2: To be fair, on this game itself in particular, you know, with Manly losing Hamoli Olakau'atu and Kohler, they're big outs, and I think J-Moz or yourself might mentioned it that they missed them last week in that game against the Titans, so they're going to have to compensate for that tonight if they're going to be a chance. I've tipped Manly. Obviously, it was earlier in the week before I knew that those two boys weren't going to be playing, but I'm going to stick with it. I'm going to stick with the Manly side. I think they might get the win.
4: J-Moz?
3: Yeah, look, I think the teams that navigate the Origin period well will play finals football, and the teams that don't won't. It's pretty simple. Like, you have a look at the Tigers now. They've lost, you know, their last three without Appy, and they've got a few coming back this week. But they don't have many players in their side. If they can get the Origin period right and bank those wins, that gives them a springboard to the back end of the season playing finals football. And like Piggy said, there's a logjam of teams around where the Sharks are now. So they do need to win this game. For Manly, they've got themselves into a great position now. You'd hate to see them spoil that with, you know, losses back-to-back and whatnot. So they'll be confident. But like I said, last week their attack was quite clunky without Ola Kawatu there. You know, they go to him a lot near the try line, and Cole, the shifting out of the backfield, every time there's a quick play the ball, they would go to him, and you know, he would cause havoc. I mean, Felady had a great game for Manly, but he's not a Cole. So if they can shut down Clayton Fualalo at the back, I think they can go a long way to win in this game. And I think the outside backs for the Sharkies, I think they can get a number over their outside backs tonight. And if they do, I think that's where the key to victory is.
4: It's probably gone a little bit underreported this week because all the talk is on who will and who won't back up from Origin. But no Nicho Hynes tonight for the Sharks. He's out with a calf injury. So Nephi Puru will be making his debut at halfback. 24 years old. He's been with the Sharks for about 4 years. He's played a lot of New South Wales Cup with Newtown. Piggy, do you know much about Nephi?
2: No, I don't. But you know what? I know the name.
4: Yeah.
2: Because of exactly that, you've just seen his name around for years in the lower grades. I love those stories, though, because that's persistence, isn't it?
4: Yep.
2: You know, someone who's just continued to work hard, hasn't given up on his dream, and now he gets an opportunity. What is he, 23, 24?
4: I think he's 24, yeah.
2: 24 now, so I love those stories. I wish him all the best tonight. I think it's great. He gets an opportunity to fulfil his dream and make his NRL debut.
4: Yep. Just if there's some more team news. So co-captain Blake Brayley will return at hooker tonight, backing up from Origin. Hohepa Puru goes to the bench. Adam Fanua Blake is also backing up, but Britton Nicara won't. If you have just joined us, he actually had a head knock in Origin 1. He passed his HIA, but the Sharks have decided to rest him tonight. So Billy Burns starts in the back row. Jaden Beryl maintains his spot on the bench. KL Iro is out with a knee laceration, so Moeni Horoti comes in at centre, and they are of course missing Sione Katoa as well. It's Cam McInnes's 100th Sharks game tonight. He's departing the club next season, signed with York in the English Super League. Also Jesse Ramian and Sione Katoa heading to the Cowboys on 2-year deals from 2027. So there has been a bit of movement.
2: What about that, hey?
4: Yeah. A bit of movement for the Sharks this week. And Sam Stone Street, 3-year extension today.
2: Well, obviously you can see how things have worked out there, can't you? Obviously they've realised Ramian and Katoa are off to the Cowboys, and they've locked up Stone Street. But I was very surprised, J-Moz. Were you? Like,
3: yeah,
2: I would understand if one of them
3: maybe went
2: to ease the salary cap, but both of them up there. Obviously, the Cowboys losing Talangi up there. They're going to replace with those two. You've still got Chester.
3: Yeah.
2: Purdue goes to fullback for the Cowboys, so you can understand Ramian in there with Chester next year. I think that's a big get for the Cowboys, but big loss for the Sharkies.
4: Certainly. For Manly tonight, they will get Lehi Hopewadi back from a suspension. So he was missing last week, J-Moz, and you rightly pointed out they were pretty clunky in attack, but I think Lehi, because they basically had a New South Wales Cup back line last week, didn't they?
3: Yeah, and look, he will add

0: By Puru on debut tonight. A talented halfback, Puru joined the Sharks ahead of the 2023 season after climbing the junior ranks at Penrith. A laser-like goal kicker, he helped guide the Newtown Jets to the 2024 New South Wales Cup Premiership. So as you pointed out, Piggy, yeah, someone who's been around the traps, and I suppose when it's a player who's been in New South Wales Cup for a long time,
1: yep.
0: When junior players come through jersey flag, you sort of wonder how they'll step up to the physicality. In Cup, it's probably not as quick, maybe a little bit less physical, but they're training, they're in the system, and Puru's been training with the first grade side for 4 years.
1: And they're playing men every week.
0: Yeah.
1: You're right. So they're battle-hardened, and he's had a few years of that. So, look, I expect him to come into this team, but Trindle, he'll be pulling all the strings. He'll be running the show
2: for
1: the Sharkies and just let him do his thing.
2: And Blake Brayley will
1: play
2: a bit more as well. I'm looking forward to seeing how his game from Origin translates to what he does out here. Like, coming back to club footy after you play Origin, you feel like you're 10 foot tall and bulletproof. Like, he'll have that much confidence going out there. The play feels like it's slower. He's going to see more in front of him. I think his running game tonight could be a difference as well for the Sharky side.
1: Boys, I've just had a couple of texts. We know the Dragons NRLW side. They're still listening, right? And they're going to sink our call.
2: They're going to listen to Iron Mike.
1: They've got to go on the app, guys. If you're listening, just go on the app. There's a button there, Andrew. I should know this by now.
2: Yeah,
1: there's a button there on the app. You just hit the sync button, and that'll sync up with the TV, our commentary, the best in the business.
0: Absolutely. I reckon I've been trying to get my parents to figure out that sync button all season, and they still haven't got it. Michael, I still can't get this to work. 0460 873 873, if you're listening, or you can send us an email, 2gb.com. Click on the feedback icon. Boys, before we bid farewell to J-Moz down to the sideline, I'll just get your tip, a player to watch tonight, and a bold prediction thanks to Arrow Transport.
2: Yeah, I'm going to tip the Sharkies. Player to deliver, I will go Ronaldo Mulitalo. I love watching him play at Ocean Protect Stadium. First try scorer, I'm going to go for William Kennedy. And my bold prediction, I think the Sharkies run right tonight and stop Fozball in its tracks.
0: Huge call.
1: Right, I'm going the Manly Seagulls because I tipped them during the week and I couldn't be bothered changing them. My play to deliver, I'm going to go with the fullback for Manly, Clayton Fualolo. He's been flying for the Manly side. First try scorer, I'll go with the Sabi, the machine on the touchline. He'll get in for one. He'll get in for the first one. My bold prediction, I think the Manly Seagulls are going to win by a field goal.
0: A close one.
1: There you go.
0: All right, that tip thanks to Macca's. Have you ever been to McDonald's overseas and thought, why don't we have this back home? Well, Macca's thought so too. So they went and stole them, introducing the World Menu Heist, the most wanted menu items heisted from around the world, like Japan's sweet, tangy teriyaki chicken burger. How good does that sound? And crispy garlic and black pepper McNuggets. The UK's loaded up Philly cheese stack and the internationally renowned sweet smoky special edition gold sauce. Stolen for your pleasure. Get them before they have to give them back at Macca's. Available after 10:30 a.m. We are not far away from kickoff here at Ocean Protect Stadium. Kickoff about 5 minutes away. The Sharks and Seagulls have just headed back up the tunnel for their final instructions and team talk from their respective coaches. This is the Continuous Call team. We do it thanks to Macca's. Back with this round 13 blockbuster on a Friday night after this.
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1: 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Thanks to Canberra Airport. 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
4: Forget the ground conditions thanks to Aria Homes, New South Wales, just in a moment. But kickoff not too far away here at Ocean Protect Stadium. The Manly Seagulls, Fosball, 7 wins from their last 8 and playing fearlessly under their new interim coach, Kieran Foran. Geez, they've turned things around since Anthony Seibold was dismissed earlier this season. They're here in the Shire to take on the Cronulla Sharks, a side who many tipped for top 4. Definitely top 8 honours this season and have probably not lived up to the hype so far. They've had some great wins. They put 50 on the West Tigers here earlier this month. But the Cronulla Sharks, I think even their own most diehard fans would admit they haven't quite got out of maybe second or third gear so far this season. Certainly a chance to right that wrong tonight against the red-hot Manly Seagulls side. The team's just getting through their final preparations in the shed. We'll take you through the team list very, very shortly. But Piggy, before we read out these team lists, some final thoughts from you on this one tonight.
5: Yeah, well, as we've said in the pre-game, it's a big game for the Sharkies. They need to continue to stay in touch with this top 8. There's a logjam of teams on 14 competition points, and they're at home tonight. It's a nice night. We thought it was going to be terrible, but it's a nice night for footy, and their fans will expect a big performance from them.
4: They certainly will. The Manly Seagulls now running out onto the field. Let's run you through their side tonight. At fullback, Clayton Falalo. On the wings, Jason Saab and Lehi Hopewadi back from suspension. In the centres, Josh Felity and Ruben Garrick. In the halves, Luke Brooks and Jamal Fogarty. Up front, Taniela Paseka, Kobe Hetherington, Jake Simpkin is at hooker. In the back row, Jackson Sherib and Ben Trbojevic, and the ever-reliable Jake Trbojevic captains them at lock. On the bench, Brandon Wakeham, Nathan Brown, Ethan Bullimore, Simeone Lafay, Blake Wilson and Joey Walsh. They are coached by Kieran Foran. For the home side tonight, Will Kennedy at the back, Sam Stonestreet, Ronaldo Mulatalo on the wings, Jesse Ramian and Maweni Harodi are the centres. In the halves, Braden Trindle and on debut, Nephi Puru. Up front, Adam Fanua-Blake backing up from Origin alongside Toby Rudolph in the front row. Blake Brayley captains the side at hooker. Billy Burns and Teague Wilton in the back row. Cam McInnes, the co-captain at lock on the bench. Jesse Calhoun, CSC for Talakai, Tom Hazelton, Hohepa Puru, Jaden Beryl and Riley Jones for a potential debut. They are coached by Craig Fitzgibbon. And our referee tonight is Todd Smith, senior review official Chris Butler, Ziggy and Kieran Irons on the touchline. Todd Smith, ready to get us underway here. Fosball has arrived in the Shire. Friday night football underway on the continuous call team. And it's kicked down to the southeastern end of the ground, fielded by Jason Saab and handed off to the front rower there for the Manly Seagulls in Kobe Hetherington. We are underway. Simpkin into dummy half, gets it down to that right edge and coming out, the Manly Seagulls will have nearly taken him into touch early doors. 20 out from their own line and just 5 metres in from that eastern touchline. Coming back across now is Sherib, just over the 20 metre line, 13 in from that eastern touchline. Toby Rudolph in the tackle there. Through the hands, Trbojevic out the back to Brooks. Through the hands, here's Falalo. Gee, he was good last week. Clayton Falalo, and he's just about 6 metres short of the 40-metre line, 11 metres in from the western touchline. So an early shift here for the Manly Seagulls. Falalo slow back to his feet, clutching his head there. I think he's going to be okay as Mount Paseka gets his side up and over the 40-metre line. 8 short of the halfway line. Last tackle coming up here for the Manly Seagulls. Fogarty, a right foot kick from inside his 40, and it's down and fielded by Sam Stonestreet for the Sharkies, re-signing today for 3 more years here in the Shire, and he's tackled 18 out from his own line. About 21 in from that eastern touchline across. Here comes Moeni Haroti into the side with Kealiro out with a knee laceration. So Moeni Haroti into the centres tonight as Ronaldo Mulatalo gets over the 20-metre line. Oh, pops an offload away and it comes away through the hands. It's with Billy Burns and we've got an early penalty here for the Cronulla Sharks.
5: Yeah, didn't they want that one? Obviously Mulatalo there finds the offload out the back, but they weren't going anywhere, Cronulla. And now a relieving penalty for him. High shot on Billy Burns there. Referee Todd Smith, he awards the Sharkies the penalty. They're going to find touch 45 metres off their own goal line.
4: So Trindle with that kick for touch there. Five short of the halfway line and it comes across to Burns here now and he's swamped about 4 metres short of the halfway line. Ben Trbojevic in there. Taniela Paseka as well. Left-hand side they go. Trindle to Rudolph. Oh, gee, he hit that ball hard. Toby Rudolph running hard. The big front rower. He's over the halfway line now. Plays it back and now Adam Fanua-Blake backing up for the Blues after Origin on Wednesday night. They're now 35 out from the Manly line, the Sharks. He plays it back for Noel Blake. Here's Brayley, comes across to Trindle, short ball, and finds the number 13 there, Cam McInnes, signing for the York Knights in the Super League recently. Here's Braden Trindle, short ball, it burns off. Oh, Burns breaks the tackle, goes through, puts a kick through, it finds Trindle, and Trindle's just dragged down 1 metre short of the goal line by Felity. Last tackle here for the Sharks. Brayley, long ball left, goes to Trindle. Oh, Trindle, he spilt the ball in over the dead ball line, but we've got another penalty here for the Cronulla Sharks.
5: Yeah, it's going their way at the moment for the Sharkies. I thought they were going to get a try early in the game when Burns, Harvey Norman replay, just hits a great hole, then looks for the kick on the right foot. Kennedy juggles it. He goes to ground on the last play. They go probing, and Trindle just gets in his way there. I think the Manly player, Paseka, is deemed to be offside. So what are they going to do here? They're going to take the early 2 points?
4: Yeah, taking the early two. Let's head down to the sideline now for the first time for Ram Trucks, Josh Morris.
6: Yeah, nice little break there by Billy Burns and that little kick for Will Kennedy almost got them there in the end. But right, Manly, they're offside. They'll take the 2 points just on some ground conditions. We've got 17 degrees. It feels a little bit colder than that because of the breeze. It's a sou'wester, about 20 kilometres an hour. So it's favouring Manly at the moment.
4: Those ground conditions, thanks to Aria Homes, New South Wales, and Josh Morris on the touchline now tonight for Ram Truck. So Braden Trindle with the chance to score the first points of the night here for the home side. He's about 13 metres out and maybe half a dozen metres to the right-hand side of the uprights here. So you'd think Trindle will knock this one over and add the first point. So right foot strike straight between the uprights from Trindle. So 2-0, the Cronulla Sharks have opened the scoring here against the Manly Seagulls. That's on the low scoreboard. 5 minutes gone on the 2 clock. 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
4: So an early start here for the Sharks. 2-0. On the low scoreboard, they lead the Manly Seagulls. And you pointed it out, Pigger, they got a couple of lucky breaks there, I suppose, with Manly offside. Some poor handling there, but they got away with it.
5: Yeah, well, they got the penalty down here as well for the high shot on Billy Burns. They weren't going anywhere. Mulatalo threw it out the back, and then they made their way upfield and got another penalty there. They take the 2 points. On offer early, so nice start for the Sharkies in this one.
4: Back underway now through Reuben Garrett, kicks that northwestern corner of the ground, and it comes away to Toby Rudolph, who's straight back at Simkin for the Seagulls, and he's assisted there by his middle forwards, Jake Trbojevic, and Bullimore in there as well for the Manly Seagulls. Hetherington was. So coming back now through the Sharks, he's Adam Fanua-Blake over the 20-metre line. It's a good carry. Pokes his nose through a couple of metres after contact for Fanua-Blake after playing for the Blues on Wednesday night. Across now for McInnes. He's over the 30-metre line centre field for the Sharks. So that's four tackles gone. They lead 2-0 on the low scoreboard. Here's Kennedy now up to the 40-metre line, and he's put on his back there by Ben Trbojevic and Josh Felity. Standing in for Tolu Kola tonight on the Manly left edge. Last foot tackle there, kicked by Trindle. Right foot downfield, and it's fielded by Clayton Falalo on his 10-metre line. And he races back, and he picked up and dragged there. 5 metres back towards his own goal line by the Sharks defenders. Ramian and Adam Fanua-Blake in there as well. Right-hand side they come. Here's Saab, the big, tall, rangy winger, one of the quickest men in rugby league. If he gets into open space, he plays it on the 20-metre line. Here's Lehi Hopewadi now, back from suspension last week. He's just short of the 30-metre line. 22 in from the western touchline. Jake Trbojevic now. And rushing up there, the Sharks defenders, they get him early. He'll play this one, 35 out from his own line, centre field. Simkin goes to the right-hand side, Taniela Paseka over the 40 now. So we'll play this 7 metres short of the halfway line. Last tackle coming up here for the Seagulls. Right side it goes, Fogarty with a right foot kick downfield. End over end, and Kennedy's got to race back towards his try line to pick that one up, but he catches it. He's going to come back towards centre field. Oh, he's trying to burn Felity on the outside here, but Felity just ragdolls into the ground, and the Sharks will start this set 15 out from their own line.
5: Yeah, there's a great kick from Fogarty, wasn't it, from Manly? You know, they made their way downfield. There wasn't much happening for him, but off the back of that last play, the kick from Fogarty, they just make this Sharkies team bring the ball back off their goal line. It's been a really good start from the Sharks. Plenty of energy in attack and in defence.
4: Coming up just short of the 40-metre line, playing it now will be Wilton. Right-hand side it comes. Center of the field, a tip on from McInnes to Rudolph, who is brought down with a legs tackle, plays it quickly. Brooks is around his legs there, and it's going to get a no pressure on the kick there for Trindle from that quick play the ball. So another kick to the southwestern corner of the ground, fielded by Falalo again. And once again, he comes back into the teeth of that forward pack, Falalo, straight into McInnes and Brayley as well. Right-hand side they come. Hopewadi tips onto Fogarty, who thought about throwing the pass there to Garrick, decided to hold onto it there and take the tackle there. Half back there for the Manly Seagulls. Here's Saab out of dummy half. Bumps one tackle and finds his front just over the 30-metre line. 2-0. The Sharks lead the Manly Seagulls on the low scoreboard as Lehi Hopewadi gets dragged back. Gee, he's a good player, Hopewadi, but he's lightweight, and if they get under him, they can really monster him. And they do there, Trindle and Toby Rudolph. Here comes Manly, just short of the 40-metre line now through Kobe Hetherington. So last tackle, they'll kick this from inside their 40 once more. Here's Fogarty, right foot downfield, and racing back there is Sam Stonestreak. It's another good kick from Fogarty. He's got some metres on those boots, doesn't he? Picks that up on his 5-metre line, Stonestreak, and he's going to make that way back centre field, 15 out from his own line.
5: Yeah, well, that's what's keeping him in the battle at the moment, the kicking game of Fogarty. Probably not the best set of six there. You mentioned it, Lehi Opawadi's carry, and Cronulla really got underneath him and drove him back. But the fact that Fogarty's got this big kicking game, he's just allowing the Manly kick chase to get downfield and really take some metres.
4: Here we go, six more tackles you hear there. So Ramian standing in the tackle, gets an offload away to Brayley, who goes quick hands to McInnes for Fanua Blake. Fanua Blake pops it back on the inside. And I think it's Nephi Puru on debut there, five short of the halfway line, the Sharks. So the debutant there, early ball for the halfback there is Vanua Blake. Hits and spins and is brought down 45 out from the Manly line centre field. Brayley, one-handed pickup, and he tries to take advantage of a lazy defender. He's through Brayley, looks for a support. He's got Nephi Puru on debut. The young man goes over. Well, he's bided his time in New South Wales Cup for 4 years out of Henson Park. And the debutant gets his four-pointer on debut tonight.
5: Oh, what a start for the young halfback from the Cronulla Sharks. Gets a try on debut, and not only that, so early in the contest tonight. But when we have a look at it, a Harvey Norman replay, we spoke about Brayley in the pre-game and having a huge impact on it. Gets out of dummy half, palms off Sherriff, does a really good job with his tempo when he gets to the fullback, because he just slows himself up enough for the support players of the Sharks to push through and catch up. We see it again. Palms off Sherriff, gets through the defensive line, comes to the fullback. Great pass to Puru, who then it's a foot race. He wins it. He gets to the line, and the Sharkies, they go in for their first try of the night.
4: And you can see the fans in that southern stand there, the Monty Porter stand. Gee, they love that. Jay Moore, thanks to Ram Trucks.
6: Yeah, brilliant start there. It was a nice kick there by Fogarty, but they got the six again, and I spoke about it before the start of the game, the ability Blake Brayley to see it, the play a bit better, and there he just took off and found his halfback supporting like every good halfback. He gets on the board first.
4: Bang on, 10 minutes gone on the Tui's clock here. Friday night football on the continuous call team. Trindle lines this one up. A very similar kick to the last one, the penalty goal, and he makes no mistake this time either. So 8-0, the Cronulla Sharks lead the Manly Sea Eagles. That's on the low scoreboard. You are listening to the continuous call team.
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5: Mike, when we're talking about a solo performance, what about Blake Brayley then? Solo by MYOB. That's a standout solo performance. Thanks to our guys, Solo by MYOB.
4: And shout out to our listeners tonight. We've got Kieran emailing in from Ireland, says, come on the Sharks. And Tom, Archie and Claire up on the Central Coast in Terrigal as well, supporting the Sea Eagles. So coming back here with an 8-0 lead, the Sharks through Toby Rudolph, 12 metres out from his line, centre field. The Sharks, they've got this crowd up and about early here with this lead over the Sea Eagles. Just over 10.5 gone on the Tui's clock, and they're just short of the 20-metre line coming back after two tackles from this kickoff. Here's McInnes now, and McInnes is five short of the 30-metre line centre field. So a decent little set here in defence for the Sea Eagles. Fanua Blake is going to try and get his way to the 40. He's about six short of the 40-metre line. So they're picking up on his Brayley out of dummy half again and goes to Puru once more. And Brayley having a lot of luck here with the markers. Some lazy defence from the Sea Eagles. He's in for a big game tonight. Brayley kicked downfield there by Trindle to the southeastern corner of the ground and fielded by Falalo again. It comes back hard for Lalo, but he's muscled in that tackle over there by Wilton, the back rower. And the Sea Eagles will be working this one out of their own 20 here. Comes to Garrick. He throws an early pass to Brooks. They're shifting early here. Finds Felity. That big right foot, right palm from Felity. Gee, we saw it last week. He's a strong centre. He's still going, Felity. Puts the fend on Trindle again. Well, the Beacon Hill Bears junior found himself back at the Manly Sea Eagles this season. And he's impressed so far out in the centres, filling in for Tolu Kola. He's one to watch tonight. Going to be a great battle of the centres out here with Ramian on this left edge. Ben Trbojevic plays it back now. Simkin goes to Jake Trbojevic, who turns it under for Taniela Paseka. Still standing in the tackle, the man mountain. It's hard to get him down. He'll play this centre field. Nine short of the halfway line. Six more tackles you hear there. There's Brooks dropping under Ben Trbojevic. So the Seagulls just short of the halfway line here, centre field. They trail 8-0 on the low scoreboard. Simkin goes cross field, finds Fogarty, who drops under Garrick, who pops an offload away. Garrick, so still alive here for the Sea Eagles. Brooks tries to go find some lazy markers, and we've got time off here.
5: Yeah, we've got to put a player in back play. I'm just trying to, is it Sherub?
4: I think it's Sherub, yep, the right back roll for the Sea Eagles.
5: So he's coming straight off. He's got a HIA, so Ethan Bullimore, the 16 for the Sea Eagles. He's made his way onto the field. And Sherub, he's going to come straight off for a HIA.
4: That injury report thanks to Deep Heat. 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So 8-0. The Sharks lead the Sea Eagles thanks to Lowe's. 12 minutes gone on the Tui's clock, and Jackson Sherub off the field for an HIA. So playback underway here. Through Taniela Paseka, gets an offload away to Simkin. Again, these offloads killing the Sharks at the moment. Fogarty goes to Ben Trbojevic onto this left edge, and Ben Trbojevic with a bit of space pokes his nose through the tackle of Trindle and Burns there as well. Simkin goes to the right-hand side. Fogarty dummies a couple under, goes to Brooks through the hands. Oh, Garrick couldn't field it. He's knocked this one on, Reuben Garrick. And it'll be Sharks ball, 35 out from their own line, Piggy. Not a great set there for the Sea Eagles.
5: No, he's put under all sorts of pressure there. The left edge defence of the Cronulla Sharks just came outside in, tried to shut the play down. Harvey Norman replay. Fogarty goes across field, out the back to Brooks. He gets pressured by Puru. Stone Street comes in on Garrick. Garrick can't handle it. It's a disappointing result there for the Sea Eagles. They had a great opportunity to potentially post first points for them, but they've turned it over, and the Sharkies, they'll feed this scrum centre field about 33 metres off their goal line.
4: 3-3 split here, but they're not going with much off the scrum. It just goes straight to Moeni Harodi, who carts it up into Simkin there. And Garrick, six more tackles with a slow release there from Simkin. So Stone Street's about 6 metres short of the halfway line. Centre field, it comes across to Toby Rudolph now. Made some strong contact there with the Seagulls. Paseka's around the legs. Geez, good. Toby Rudolph's turned up to play tonight, hasn't he?
5: He's had a good start. He's carried him really nicely so far.
4: There's Trindle dropping under Ramian, who's back to centre field. Another strong carry of the football out here on the edges. Jesse Ramian picked up one-handed there by Bradley, who gets the ball off to McInnes. He's trying to find a bit of space behind the ruck there, but Simpkin was equal to it. So he's brought down 29 metres short of the Manly line. Six more tackles for Noah Blake. Goes at the Manly forward pack there. Simpkins around the legs. They're trying to wrestle him down. Trbojevic and Hetherington as well. Right-hand side they come. Trindle dummies inside, out the back. Kennedy through the hands. Oh, very nicely worked through the hands. But Malula Talo couldn't handle it. And it goes over the touchline. A let-off there for the Manly Seagulls.
5: Yeah, it certainly is. It's so early in the tackle count as well. Sharkies look to have stripped their numbers. Harvey Norman replay. Trindle out the back to Kennedy. Then the tip on from Ramian. Just couldn't handle it there, Mulatalo. Goes over the touchline. That's disappointing for the Sharkies. They've got a couple of six against. They'll mount some pressure. So they just couldn't come away with points. They come up with an error.
4: Okay, play back underway here through the Seagulls. So they're 23 off their own line here. 23 in from that eastern touchline. And they've got some work to do here. They trail 8-0 on the low scoreboard. Saab plays it back. Across it comes. Centre field, Garrick trying to get his side up out of their own yard, out of their own territory here. He's 38 off his own try line. Centre field, Simpkin left-hand side. Comes across to the starting front row of the number 10, Kobe Hetherington. He's going to play this on his front three, short of halfway. A good carry there from Hetherington. Simpkin jumps out, goes left. Brooks goes to the line. Oh, short ball for Ben Trbojevic. But once again, it's put down. Picked up by Billy Burns, who gets it across to Kennedy. And it's another drop ball. Gee, the handling hasn't been too good to start this match, has it, Piggy?
5: Yeah, and it was a missed opportunity from him. I thought the idea was right. They had a wide four. Brooks went down it, tried to go four on four, skipped to the outside of his man, but just couldn't handle it there, Trbojevic. So they turn over possession for the Sharkies to go on the attack.
4: Yeah, through the hands after an offload. It's a six more tackles ruled, so it's across there with Mulatalo, who's 5 metres over the halfway line, 12 in from the eastern touchline. So a good chance here for the Sharks if they can hold the pill. Piggy, the handling needs to improve here from both sides. Wilton plays this back, 38 out from the line. Coming to the right-hand side, Trindle drops under McInnes. And McInnes goes at Simpkin. Jake Trbojevic in there as well. Finds his front, McInnes. He'll play this 30 out from the line. Brayley comes across. Adam Fanua-Blake out the back to Trindle. Oh, going through is Billy Burns. Nearly cut through them again. He gets an offload away. It's with Trindle once more. Back towards the centre of the park. He drops under Fanua-Blake. And Fanua-Blake straightens it up. And he's backing towards the Manly 10-metre line. So we'll play this right in front of the post. 9 metres out from the line. Brayley, dummies right, goes to the left-hand side. Trindle juggles it. He pulls it back in. Oh, Trindle nearly gets away from him and goes himself. Trindle, he'll play this 5 short of the try line. Brayley, right-hand side. Fanua-Blake, first receiver. Puru through the hands, but it's come up with Lehi Hopewadi. Intercepted. And Manly, well, they've shut another one down there from the Cronulla Sharks.
5: Yeah, well, the Sharkies are going with that block-to-block play from the black there. And Lehi Hopewadi on the Harvey Norman replay, he realises he's in trouble. He has to come outside in and make a play, and he does exactly that, catching the football. The Manly now, they're getting bashed when they're trying to come out of their own end at the moment.
4: Yeah, they certainly are. Let's head to the sideline. Josh Morris for Ram Trucks.
6: Yeah, a couple of times the Sharkies have gone to this right edge, and it's been in front of me. The first time they went through the hands and couldn't complete it, went over the sideline. That time they throw the intercept, so little bit of frustration creeping in as we see a kick here from Fogarty. And that wind that I was talking about in the first half, they need to try and keep the Sharkies here with a bit of defensive pressure to make up for this brilliant kick.
4: Well, they've got it, yeah. As you said, J-Moz, Fogarty just kicked that from his 30-metre line early. And Kennedy picked it up in probably the sole square metre in his in-goal area and the touchline. They couldn't quite trap him in goal, but they got him at his 10-metre line. So a great kick there from Fogarty. And three tackles in, the Sharks are still on their 20-metre line. Here's Ramian now dancing across field. Gets a fend there on that man Fogarty and straightens back up to the centre of the park. So we'll play this 2 metres over the 30-metre line centre field. The Sharks, four tackles gone here. They lead 8-0 on the low scoreboard. Here's Fanua-Blake backing up. Gets another offload away again. Fanua-Blake, and Brayley tries to find a bit of space, but he's pounced on there by Fogarty. 3 metres short of the halfway line. Last tackle here for the Sharks. Trindle with a right foot kick. Bang on halfway. And it's a good kick there. Finds the grass. Clayton Falalo not showing a whole lot of urgency to get to it on the full. Picks it up in his own in-goal area. But he makes a good, great return of it. He's back to his 15 out from his line and nearly got through the tackle as we see Saab now up to the 20-metre mark for the Manly Seagulls. 15 in from the eastern touchline. Garrick now starting to tire a little bit in the middle of the field here. The Sharks' Toby Rudolph had a great start to this game, but I dare say that the change might be coming soon. 6 more tackles here for the Manly Seagulls. They're 5 short of the 30-metre line, 40-metre line in their own half. 10 in from that eastern touchline. Lehi Hopewadi now comes through. He's 5 short of the halfway line. They can't get him down the wiry ringer. Fanua-Blake around the legs, and they can't get him. Brooks dancing across field now. Drops under Ben Trbojevic, who's over the halfway line to the Seagulls. They're down 8-0 on the low scoreboard, but they're hanging in this one. Simpkin right-hand side. Tip on from Jake Trbojevic. Oh, Fogarty is cleaned up in back play after he passes the ball to Garrick, and he was absolutely smashed by Teague Wilton.
5: Yeah, Harvey Norman replay. Teague Wilton just comes out of the line. Absolutely cleans up Fogarty after he turns it back inside. Let's have another look at it. Have another look at the replay. Yeah, it's been put on report. Referee Todd Smith puts him on report. Luke Brooks, he's going to find touch here. He's going to find touch about, 20 metres out from the try line. This is a great opportunity for Manly. They're still in it, and they've got a great opportunity to get first points for them.
4: Two-pass shift off the tap. It comes to Fogarty, who drops under for Seca. So they're centre field on play one here, the Seagulls. 15 out from the Sharks line. Simkin looks to the right. Long ball to Jake Trbojevic, who just tucks it under. Had runners inside and outside, but goes himself with the bubble wrap headgear. Plays it 8 metres short of the line. Short ball to Paseka here. They're just trying to lay a platform here in the centre of the park. They got shape out to the left-hand side, but Simkin goes to the right. Wrapping late was Fogarty. Out the back, cut-out ball to Garrick. Pops it back in the inside to Brooks. And he's dancing back across the field, centre field here, Brooks. There's plenty of shape there for the Seagulls, but the Sharks' left edge defence did a great job in scrambling and getting over there. Through the hands now, Fogarty, short ball, Ben Trbojevic on the outline, but they jump on him. Ramian gets him down. Six more tackles here for Manly. So a great chance here for Manly to hit back. Falalo at acting half goes to Fogarty, who drops it under for Jake Trbojevic. And Jake's going to be brought down here, five short of the goal line. 25 in from the Western touchline. Short ball, short side to Ben Trbojevic, who tries to roll over the goal line. Oh, but that's some great defence there by the Sharks. They push him just back over the try line. Billy Burns was in there. Then Trindle was there as well. So Simkin, right-hand side, comes to Hetherington. And Hetherington, just 5 metres short of the goal line, just to the left-hand side of the upright. Simkin goes to the right, Fogarty out the back. Brooks, they got shape here. Oh! Falalo absolutely smashed by Moeni Harotti. Well, that's how they deal with the Manly shape here. And now it's a poor play, the ball. They're throwing it around. It's last tackle. Six more tackles, says Todd Smith. So Manly, another chance to build some pressure here. Brooks dances across field. They're going to have a number here. Brooks goes, nearly goes through. If he could pop the ball up there to Hopewadi, he had a clean run to the try line, but he couldn't get it. Here's Folletti out of dummy half now. And Folletti just runs back to the centre of the park. He's 2 metres out from the goal line, 25 in from the Western touchline. Simkin, right-hand side, goes to Paseka. Paseka tries to put some footwork in on at the line, but he's brought down 2 metres short of the goal line. Simkin, right-hand side, Fogarty. Dropping under again was Falalo. And racing up to shut him down was Wilton. They're in a bit of a wrestling match. Falalo eventually gets it away. Here's Hetherington now. Hetherington with some late footwork. And he's brought down six short of the goal line right in front of the black dot. Three tackles gone here for the Seagulls. They've had a mountain of possession. Fogarty, Falalo. Falalo's going to go himself. Shakes off Puru. And that man, we said he was the one to watch for the Manly Seagulls. He gets his side back in this one. Clayton Falalo crosses in the northeastern corner.
5: Yeah, well, they just had to come away with points, didn't they, the Manly Seagulls? Six to go after six to go after six to go. And they've been running the same shape right through those sets of six. Harvey Norman replay, a long ball to Fogarty. He just plays out the back to Fulolo, gets on the outside of Puru, and then as easy as you like, show and go, palms him off, dives over in the corner, and the Manly Seagulls, off the back of a heap of possession, they're able to get some points.
4: 8-4. The Sharks lead the Seagulls. Manly with a kick to come here. Let's head to the sideline now. Josh Morris for Ram Trucks.
6: Yeah, spoke about him before the game and their ability to shut him down in the previous set. Moeni Harotti just absolutely smashed him by jamming in. That time they isolated Puru and let him slide out, and he was just too fast, got on the outside and fended and scored. But they needed to score. They had a wealth of possession. But one thing they need to do a bit better is use Paseka a bit better near the goal line. They keep dropping him under and trying to get him to get the quick play the ball to then attack. They need to come up with something different, because if I'm the Sharks, I'm just getting numbers in the tackle on him, slowing the play the ball down and getting my line set. In that instance, they get a try, though, and get themselves back on the board.
4: Reuben Garrick with a chance to narrow the margin to 2 points. He's 25 out, brought it a fair way. He's about 5 metres or 3 metres in from that eastern touchline. Steps in here, Garrick, right foot strike, starts it online, but it fades, comes across to the left-hand side. So no goal for the Seagulls. Score remains 8-4. The Sharks leading the visitors here at Ocean Protect Stadium. You are listening to the Continuous Call team.
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5: Boys, you know I love my stats. I love a good stat. And I love a good stat for Jack Daniels. Well, Clayton Fulolo has now scored in back-to-back games consecutive against the Sharkies. And the last play to do it, now this is bizarre, was their current prop, Adam Fanua-Blake, 2019-2020.
8: That is a stat.
5: That, and you know why? That's because I do my research.
8: He does his research. And
5: all
8: he does
5: week,
8: it.
5: I do my research.
8: Does it thanks to Jack Daniels. So 8 points to four. Sharks lead the Seagulls. 16 minutes remaining on the 2 clock in the first half here at Ocean Protect Stadium. The Seagulls coming off their try line, set after points, and you'd have to say only trailing by 4 points here, the Seagulls. They'll be happy with that, the way that they've had to defend in this first half. Six more tackles called there. And the Seagulls work their way up to the 30-metre line. Simkin there, dummy half, left-hand side. Coming up just short of the 40-metre line. Hetherington in there. Simkin goes to the left-hand side to Jake Trbojevic. Goes to the line, tucks it under Big Jakey, and meets Adam Fanua-Blake and Braden Trindle in defence. Tom Hazelton into the game for the Sharks as well. Plays it on halfway there. Simkin jumps out, finds Brooks, and Brooks tries to put some footwork there on Cam McInnes. They're inside the Sharks' half here now, the Seagulls, centre field. Simkin jumps out, right-hand side, goes to Paseka, who hits and spins off Hazelton, gets a ball away to Fogarty. It's a foot race for the corner, and Fogarty's going to be dragged down there. Great cover defence. Hirotti made the tackle there for the Sharks. They're 6 metres shy. Dummy left, they go to the right-hand side, but Garrick is cleaned up there, and Puru, after missing the tackle for the Seagulls' try, well, he made that tackle on Garrick, and it'll be a change over here. Sharks to come off their own try line.
5: Yeah, just having a look at the Harvey Norman replay. Great work from Paseka, then the flick pass to Fogarty. He couldn't get there in the end. Thought they needed to come to the open. They had a wide shift set up. They went back down the short side. Wasn't to be. Reuben Garrick ended up with the football. Not a bad place to turn the ball over as Manly aim up in defence.
8: Roddy playing the ball, and it's coming out through Colquhoun, who's now Burns over the 20-metre line for the Sharks. It's a good run from Burns. No markers here. He's got them both caught down. So Brayley jumps out of dummy half, gets a short ball to McInnes, who finds his front just shy of the 40-metre line. That's how they get out of trouble, the Sharks. Trindle with a right foot kick inside his 40. Coming across is Falalo. Oh, gee, he had some pace on it. He had luck. He had to pull up before he ran over the sideline for Lalo, but he took that ball on the full and got his side back just shy of the 40-metre line before he's dragged back a couple of metres by Burns and by Brayley. So 8 points to four. The Sharks lead the Seagulls on the low scoreboard. 14 minutes remaining on the 2 clock. The Seagulls, a pretty poor record down here recently at Ocean Protect Stadium, but they've got themselves still in this one at the moment as Felity gets just short of the 50, the halfway mark. Six more tackles there for Manly. Here's Ben Trbojevic now. Tackled around the legs there was Burns. A bit of fatigue starting to creep into the game, as we mentioned before. McInnes at marker made the tackle there on Ben Trbojevic. Fogarty out the back. Falalo through the hands. Finds Garrick. Right foot step. Trying to find, come back on that inside shoulder of Hirotti. And he was helped out there by the debutant Puru. So Garrick to play this. Slow to get to his feet.
5: Oh, that old chestnut.
8: Yeah, I think he wants something here. He wants a crusher or something here, Garrick, or a high tackle. It's not coming from Todd Smith. Fogarty through the hands, and the Seagulls, they'll play this. 26 out from the Sharks' line, centre field. Simkin, left-hand side, goes to Fogarty, takes it to the line, short ball to Ben Trbojevic, who's crunched there by Ramian and Trindle. Last tackle here, Ben Trbojevic playing this on the 20-metre line, comes to Fogarty, a kick high across to the right-hand side of the field, trying to find Garrick. Garrick got a clean jumper, just missed the ball, and it's brought down there by the Sharks through Moeni Hirotti.
5: Yeah, just got a injury report here for deep heat. Jackson Sherrup, he's passed his HIA. He's back on the field. And can I just make a public service announcement as well? Todd Smith, the referee, can you stop waving your arm in the air with all these six against? Because if you keep doing it, you're going to bloody take off. I'm sick of him.
9: Hey!
5: I'm gone. That's it. I'm out.
8: I've just lost Piggy.
5: I'm going home.
8: He who must not be named. We might need you. Piggy's just done a runner on me. Jumping out. Brayley.
5: He's gone again.
8: He's gone again. Over the halfway line is McInnes. So the Sharks on the attack now. Brayley dummies to the right-hand side. Goes to the left to Wilton. And Wilton gets an offload away. Brayley. Now Kennedy. Some footwork around some tired middles for the Manly defence. They're 30 metres out from the Manly line now. Second tackle gone here for the home side. Hazelton goes to the line. He's got Colquhoun in support. But he just takes it himself. Hazelton plays it 22 out for the line. Brayley jumps out of the right, comes back to the left, finds McInnes, who gets an offload back to Brayley. Now across to Trindle, who drops it under for Burns, and Burns dances around, nearly went behind his own player. So Burns just sort of stands and takes the tackle there. He'll play this centre field, 15 out from the Manly line. Short ball from Brayley to Hazelton. Oh, the Chrome Dome nearly goes over. Last tackle here for the Sharks. He'll play this four short of the goal line. Brayley comes across to Trindle, right foot kick into the in-goal area, and Clayton Falalo mops that one up. Not a bad set there for the Sharkies. A goal line dropout coming from the Manly Seagulls.
5: That was a really smart set, wasn't it? And Trindle in the end just dribbles the kick in behind the line. Geez, it was a good charge from Hazelton the play before. He'd love to score a try here with his home crowd. They'd go berserk if the big man got over. Just got to keep an eye on Jesse Ramian. He was down in back play. Took him a while to make his way back up to join the team.
8: It's a short dropout, relatively short from Luke Brooks, but it goes 25 metres and it's fielded uncontested by Sam Stonestreet, who gets back to the centre of the park, bang on the 20-metre line. So the Sharks with six tackles here to attack the Manly line. They lead 8-4 as Cole Hoon finds himself 12 short of the goal line, 22 in from that eastern touchline. Brayley looks to the right-hand side. Drops a dummy under for McInnes, who goes short to that man, Tom Hazelton, with his trademark headband. He's going to play this eight out from the Manly line. Brayley at dummy half, jumps out, goes to Trindle. Trindle deep for Puru, and Garrick was racing up and shuts him down. Puru, the debutant, he's already got one four-pointer tonight in the halfback. Can the 24-year-old add some more? Well, he's going to have to take it back first before he plays this one. Todd Smith not happy where he's played this. So a slow play the ball here. He just goes short to McInnes with that set, who hits and spins and rolls off. Might have got an offload away McInnes, but he just decides to tuck it under and go. He's going to play this a metre shy of the try line, right in front of the black dot. Last tackle coming here. Goes to Trindle. Short ball to Wilton, who pops an offload away, but it falls into the hands of Ethan Bullimore. We've got a knock on here, Piggy.
5: Yeah, he's knocked it on, Pearsall. You're right, 100%. As he threw that ball back inside, Harvey Norman replay. Teague Wilton runs a great line outside in, throws it back inside. I'm just trying to pick up who it was. Was it Bullimore?
8: Yeah,
5: Bullimore knocks it on for the Seagulls. So great opportunity here for the Sharkies. They'll feed this scrum 10 metres off the goal line.
8: Looks like, I mean, Josh and I love, we're students of the scrum. We love a good scrum play. They've got four to the left here, the Sharks. A bit of shape here. So Puru's going to get the ball at first receiver. No, they go to the right-hand side. They're going to give Ramian a chance to go at his man, Felity. And he had some support coming across from Simpkins. So from Brooks, I beg your pardon. So he'll play this, Ramian. Nine out from the goal line. 15 in from the western touchline. Colquhoun now back to the centre of the park. And Colquhoun's, he's got a decent run here. He's about two short of the goal line. Playing in front of the right-hand upright. Brayley goes deep. Trindle dropping under there for Wilton. Oh, Wilton just puts on some footwork and just goes straight through. And Teague Wilton, well, we talked about the fatigue in the defence. That was all too easy for Teague Wilton. Just a simple drop under ball, puts a bit of footwork on and just cuts straight through that Manly defence.
5: Yeah, it almost looked too easy, didn't it, for Teague Wilton? Harvey Norman replay. Out the back to Trindle, drifts across field. Drops Wilton under. Oh, it's the 15.
8: There's no excuse.
5: 15. Nathan Brown
8: is off the bench. There's no fatigue.
5: He's just come into the game and he's been wrong-footed there by Teague Wilton. Wilton shows some really nice footwork late to beat the fullback. Go over for the try. The back rowers tonight have done a really good job. We've had Burns on the right, but on this occasion on the left, it's Teague Wilton. The Sharkies, they extend their lead. 12 points to 4 with a kick to come.
8: Sideline for Ram Trucks, Josh Morris.
6: Yeah, he's in a bit of a purple patch with his scoring, Teague Wilton. A couple of weeks ago, he got himself a hat-trick. And they've been going to that left side, but they've been jamming out the back and they haven't been able to go around him. This time, they changed direction. And you're right, Nathan Brown has come on. I reckon it's the first or second set he's been defending. Kieran Foran would not be happy with that attempt, and the Sharkies, they go up by 8 with a kick to come with only 7.5 minutes remaining on the two-ish clock.
8: 12-4. The Sharks lead the Seagulls on the low scoreboard. And as Jamal's mentioned, not long now till the halftime siren. Trindle looking to add the extras here. Just to the left-hand side of the upright, steps in, right foot kick, straight between the uprights, adds the extras there. So 14 points to 4. The Sharks lead the Seagulls on the low scoreboard. And Fosball, is it in trouble, Piggy?
5: Well, they need to find something, don't they? Because off the back of that, and it was a little bit of unfortunate luck there where, who was it?
8: Bullimore
5: knocked it on.
8: Yeah.
5: He was only trying to do his best, but what he did, he gave them six more tackles, and the Sharkies they put a fair bit of pressure on the Manly side up that end of the field. Finally, they're able to crack him and come away with points. So they give themselves a little bit of a breather, a buffer here. Manly now with the kickoff. We need to see what they've got.
8: Seems like it's been the weight of possession has told on the scoreboard. The Sharks dominated early and got the first 4 point up. Manly then had repeat sets and crossed back. And then the Sharks as well extending their lead. Now Mulatalo coming out of yardage, just shy of the 20-metre line, centre field here for the Sharks. So they lead 14 points to 4 on the low scoreboard at home, Ocean Protect Stadium, as Fenua Blake gets over the 20-metre line. Backing up from Origin on Wednesday night, the Blues front rower. Brayley jumps out to the left-hand side, and it's Colquhoun hitting behind the markers there. Four tackles gone for the Sharks. Brayley goes to Talakai, who's into the game now, and some leg speed there from Sifa Talakai. He's 3 metres short of the halfway line. Last tackle, Todd Smith with his arm in the air. So Puru with a left foot kick just on his side of the halfway line. Downfield, Falalo's got to come a long way to get to it because Saab wasn't interested. And Falalo collects that and he's tackled 23 out from his own line. 15 in from that eastern touchline. Across, long pass, though, they cut Saab out. Straight to Lehi Hopewadi, centre of the park, but they pounce on the young winger. Talakai's in there, as is Hazelton. The Sharks bench forwards. Up to the right-hand side, they come through Garrick, who tries to find some space there behind the ruck. Put on his back. He's 35 out from his own line, centre field. Garrick Simkin comes across, and now into the game. That's a good run there. Simeone Lafai for the Manly Sea Eagles. Fresh off the bench, that's how you come into the game. Here's the man now who missed that tackle for the try, Nathan Brown. He's over the halfway line. So Manly to play this just over the Sharks half. Fogarty, last tackle, right foot kick downfield, end over end. Gets Stone Street to come out of his own corner. Had to come a fair way, spills it, but it's ruled back by Todd Smith. And he nearly finds a bit of space. Gee, big and tall and strong Stone Street. And I think Jason Saab stripped this, so Manly end up with the ball.
5: The dog's breakfast.
8: It is an absolute dog's breakfast. Well, it's been ruled one-on-one strip. Then Todd Smith maybe got a call from the touchy, has ruled penalty for 2-on-1. And Harvey Norman replay, well, there's no one near him.
10: There's no 2-on-1. What was wrong with that?
8: There's no one near.
6: I think he's saying it was on the ground.
5: He was already on the ground.
8: On the ground.
5: Were you whispering to us there, J-Moz? That was beautiful in
6: I didn't realise I was still on.
8: Apologies, I forgot to turn you off, J-Moz. First day, mate. First day on the job. Apologies. Sharks back underway. He's making their way up to the halfway line. So Sharks, I suppose, with a bit of a let off there, a bit of a 50-50 call, I thought. Through the hands now, the Sharks come through Talakai. And Talakai, 5 metres short of the Manly 40-metre line. Brayley out of dummy half, goes to Hazelton. Hazelton, 35 out from the Manly line here, the Sharks, so a chance to extend their lead. 4.5 remaining on the 2-2 clock. Puru drops under Talakai, centre of the park. And Talakai, gee, he's good when he's in form. Great bloke to be bringing off your bench with that strength in his lower half of his body. Brayley, right-hand side. Trindle, early kick into the southwestern corner of the ground. Coming through is Mulatalo. Falalo can't get to it. It's picked up by the Sharks, and it's Billy Burns in the corner. The Sharkies fans have gone up, and Falalo, so reliable, just couldn't clean that up for the Seagulls, and the Sharks extend their lead.
5: Oh, that's a dagger, isn't it? That's a dagger in the heart of the Manly Seagulls. 4 minutes until half-time. Harvey Norman replay, Trindle. It's a planned move. Mulatalo knows exactly what's going on. It's the play for kick. But what happens is, when the ball hits the ground, Mulatalo goes past it, as does Fulolo, and it's there for Billy Burns. He picks it up as easy as you like, puts it down over the line in the corner, and the Sharkies, they go in for another.
8: Great little dink early in the tackle count there from Trindle and just brings them unstuck. Let's head to the sideline. Josh Morris for Ram Trucks.
6: Yeah, it was a nice little dink there and just got him caught out of position. Kofualalo could have probably dived on the ball there or potentially just got a boot to it and take it out, but he chased his arm and you're right, Roddy went past the ball and Billy Burns just strolls up, picks it up and puts it over for probably one of the easiest tries he scores in his career. And that is crucial just before halftime with only 3 minutes remaining. Big kick coming up here for Tricky Trindle right in front of me. He gave me the wink. I think he's ready to slot this one.
5: Oh, the wink. You got the wink.
8: Well, he's a Sharks legend, J-Moz.
5: Oh, top try scorer.
8: Can you get someone in the crowd down there, J-Moz, to get you that hot chocolate?
6: A big chance, actually.
5: Or a skewy.
6: That's more chance.
8: All right, Trindle lining this one up. Half a metre in from this western touchline on the near side of the ground. Can he extend the advantage, Trindle, to 16 points? A good right foot strike, but he draws it across the face of the post. No goal for the Sharks. So score remains on the low scoreboard. 18 points to 4, the Sharks over the Seagulls. 2.5 remaining on the Tui's clock. And Piggy, it's a pretty healthy lead heading into the halftime break.
5: Yeah, I was just thinking about that whole first half so far. They've done a good job, haven't they, the Sharks? Because when they've been given their opportunities and they've been able to get down that end of the field, they've been able to come up with plays to get points. And a smart kick from Trindle there. They knew it was on. Mulitalo got through. The good thing as well was that Mulitalo didn't play at the football and try to get it. He went over the ball, went past it, and allowed Burns to pick it up and dive over for the try.
8: Play underway. Here's Tommy Hazel, who runs hard back at Ben Trbojevic, Laffey as well, and Felity. The left edge of the Manly defence. Here's Mulitalo, that man. Great composure from the winger. I think maybe a thirsty, hungry Mulitalo in the pass might have tried to grab that one, Piggy, but it was a great decision to hold off on that one and leave it for Burns. Here's Colquhoun, centre of the park, finds his front, just shy of the 30-metre line for the Sharkies. So they're up by 14. Here's Fenua Blake, bumps off a tackler behind the ruck there for the Seagulls. It was Scherer back into the game. 8 metres shy of the halfway line. Brayley jumps out, goes to Colquhoun. Now they're over the halfway line. The Sharks are looking good now. The home crowd really getting behind them. Last tackle. Brayley come to the right-hand side. Trindle with a right-foot kick. They're racing through. They want more points here, the Sharks. Pressure on Folalo, and that's a great take from Clayton Folalo. Just shy of his 20-metre line. 10 in from the western touchline. Gee, he's reliable, Folalo. I said he missed the ball for that last try, Piggy, but gee, he's been good, Clayton Folalo. For your third string fullback, he's a great bloke to have in your squad.
5: Oh, well, he did a great job there because they were bearing down on him, weren't they, the right edge of the Cronulla Sharks. I was a little bit disappointed that no one from the Sharkies actually went up and contested the football. Thought they had a great opportunity. They were happy to just let him catch it. He did a really good job, but he needed to. I tell you what, Manly are desperate for halftime.
8: They are.
5: They need to get into the sheds and regroup.
8: They certainly are. They're trying a little shift here in their own half here, and well, it comes away for Folalo, that man, 9 short of the halfway line, but they tried a shift and they just weren't on the same page there. Nathan Brown threw a ball and it found no one. Last tackle. Oh, that's a big spiral bomb there from Fogarty, and Kennedy doesn't even make a play at it. He just lets it bounce over the dead ball line. Well, it's not going your way. It's not going your way for the Seagulls, and that's a 7 tackle set, albeit with 50 seconds on the clock remaining.
5: That was an absolute beauty, the floating torpedo. Kennedy didn't want a bar of it, but as you said, the ball bounced straight over the dead ball line and didn't get a result there, Manly. And the Sharkies, they'll get, what have they got, 30-odd seconds to see if they can come up with something.
8: They lead 18-4 on the Lowe's scoreboard. 30 seconds remaining on the Tui's clock here at Ocean Protect Stadium. They're 35 out from their own line here. Here's Kennedy, goes behind the ruck, trying again, find some lazy defenders again. He nearly gets his nose through, and they got 6 more tackles. They've got 18 seconds to find a try here. Brayley goes behind the ruck now. Oh, they're really targeting the tired middles here. He gets an offload away. Mulitalo, right footstep on Brown, on Fogarty, through the hands. Puru goes to Wilton. Wilton shrugs off a defender, and they scramble the Manly defence, but he gets an offload away. It's still alive. It comes to Trindle now. Billy Burns is calling for a kick. It doesn't get through. It gets through Hopewadi, and Burns has got a double. Burns is over in the corner, the southwestern corner of Ocean Protect Stadium. He called for the kick. Trindle bit it beautifully. Hopewadi couldn't get a hand to it to clean it up, and Billy Burns falls over the try. You thought last one was easy, J-Moz. He might not score an easier than that one, Billy Burns. He just fell on the ball to extend their lead.
5: Oh, it's an absolute beautiful play from the Cronulla Sharks. Harvey Norman replays Trindle again. He's got it on a string tonight. His kicking game has been sensational. But as you said, Mike, Billy Burns called for the ball. He called for the kick. We could see it here at the ground, and it was a pinpoint accurate kick. It went over the top of Hopewadi's head. He couldn't make a play at it. The ball bounced, and Billy Burns is there on the spot. He's had an outstanding first half, and he gets his second try of the night.
8: J-Moz, you had a front row seat of that one. How good was that from Braden Trindle?
6: Oh, I think that could almost be a contender for try of the year, the way it started. Brayley then went to Ronaldo. They got it to Teague Wilton. They got it back to Trindle, and he just put in a pinpoint kick there. And the back rows for the Sharkies in this first half have lit up Ocean Protect Stadium. Billy Burns gets himself a double, and Braden Trindle has an exact same kick as last time. So let's see if he can make the difference and get this to 24 and They want half time.
5: Tell him just to the right a little bit this time, Damos.
6: Just to the right, Triggy.
5: Thank you.
8: I mean, you said it, Piggy. They are desperate for half time, the Seagulls, and you could just see the Sharks. They smelt blood, excuse the pun, and they just flooded the ruck. And the Seagulls' middles were out on their feet. Trindle here looking to make it a 20-point ball game. And once again, he pulls this one across the face. So no goal for the Sharks. Score remains 22 points to 4. Fosball in all sorts of strife down here in the Shire. Ocean Protect Stadium. It is halftime. The Sharks lead the Seagulls on the low scoreboard. Mike Pearsall, Josh Morris, Mark Pigaridel. We are the continuous call team. We do it thanks for Maccas. We'll be back to wrap up all the first half action after a break.
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4: Brayley, one-handed pickup, and he tries to take advantage of a lazy defender. He's through. Brayley looks for a support. He's got Nephi Puru on debut. The young man goes over while he's bided his time in New South Wales Cup for 4 years out of Henson Park. And the debutant gets his four-pointer on debut tonight. Three tackles gone here for the Seagulls. They've had a mountain of possession. Fogarty, Falalo. Falalo's going to go himself. Shakes off Puru. And that man, we said he was the one to watch for the Manly Seagulls. He gets his side back in this one. Clayton Falalo crosses in the northeastern corner. Playing in front of the right-hand upright. Brayley goes deep. Trindle dropping under there for Wilton. Oh, Wilton just puts on some footwork and just goes straight through. And Teague Wilton, well, we talked about the fatigue in the defence. That was all too easy for Teague Wilton. Brayley right-hand side. Trindle early kick into the southwestern corner of the ground. Coming through for the Mulatalo. Falalo can't get to it. It's picked up by the Sharks. And it's Billy Burns in the corner. The Sharkies fans have gone up. And Falalo, so reliable, just couldn't clean that up for the Seagulls, and the Sharks extend their lead. Mulatalo, right foot step on Brown, on Fogarty, through the hands. Puru goes to Wilton. Wilton shrugs off a defender, and they scramble the Manly defence, but he gets it offload away. It's still alive. It comes to Trindle now. Billy Burns is calling for a kick. It doesn't get through. It gets through Hopalani, and Burns has got a double. Burns is over in the corner.
3: Across Australia, this is the continuous call team.
8: Yes, welcome back to the continuous call team. Thanks to Maccas, Mike Pearsall, Mark Pigaridel and Josh Morris, live from Ocean Protect Stadium in the Shire, where the home fans are loving it. 22 points to 4. They lead the Manly Seagulls. Fosball, which has conquered nearly all before it so far this season, well, it's met its match tonight here in the Shire, albeit without a couple of their origin stars. Mark Pigaridel, all Sharks for all but maybe 5 minutes, where the Seagulls had a good spell of possession and they scored through Falalo. But you'd have to say the Sharks the far better side that first 40 minutes.
5: Oh, by far they've been a much better side than the Manly Seagulls. They've come with a really nice game plan. They've peppered in behind the ruck using Blake Brayley. He's just been spearing his men in behind the ruck, generating that really good ruck speed. And then off the back of it, they've been able to play. J-Moz mentioned before the break, the back rowers, Teague Wilton over on the left, Burns on the right, came into the team to start tonight for Britton Nicara, and he's just done a tremendous job. His lines that he's been running have been great, and we saw it, didn't we? We spoke about it. He called for that kick, called for the kick right on half-time, and Trindle, who's just had the ball on a string, he's just toying with him at the moment. His kicking game's phenomenal. Just had a look here. He's got 3 try assists already, Trindle, and they have just absolutely torn Manly to pieces.
8: J-Moz, you had a front row.

0: edge with Trindle pulling the strings. They looked very, very dangerous. And then they went out to that left edge and Teague Wilton looked just as dangerous. So Brayley, Trindle, they've had their fingerprints all over the match and they deserve to be up by this much. It's been a pretty dominant first half. Look, Manly is still completing at 88%, but they just don't have the punch at the moment. The Sharkies are doing a really good job on their outside backs, play 1, 2 and 3 and limiting their metres. And as we spoke about, the kick's been saving them with the wind behind them. Sharks have had 20 tackle breaks to Manly's 9 and they've had a lot of offloads to Sharks, which has troubled the Manly side. So I think they'll look to keep doing that and have Blake Brayley around the ruck just causing havoc. But one thing I do not want to see is another 6 again. They gave 11 in the 11 6 agains in the first half. I think someone's got to speak to Todd Smith and say, hey, come on, champ, that's enough.
1: Well, they probably had to get a few more after they put the whistle away in Origin, didn't they? There weren't a whole lot of 6 agains in Origin, which was nice to see. And now, I mean, they say it's not reffed any differently, but we can all see it's chalk and cheese Wednesday night to what we've seen tonight. Boys, everyone loves a debutant, you know, on debut in front of the home fans having a great time. But how good was it watching Nephi Puru? He's bided his time in reserve grade playing for Newtown in the New South Wales Cup. 4 years he's been there at Henson Park. He finally got his chance tonight. Craig Fitzgibbon said during the week he's more than ready. He probably would have got a run last year, but he was injured when he was called upon. To see him streak away and score there at the southern end of the ground, how good was that?
2: Oh, it's unreal. It's something that he'll never forget for the rest of his life. Not only to make his NRL debut, you know, finally achieve a dream that he's been chasing for a long, long time, to score a try as well. So such a special moment. He'll probably want to forget for Lolo's try because he got palmed off there. But what's helping him as well is the fact that Trindle's so dominant for the Sharkies. And you know, I just spoke about the effect that Trindle's had on this first half. He's taken control. He's kicked when he needed to kick and he's just had it on a string. And that's allowed Pura just to go into the game when he needs to and do what he's got to do. But he knows there that Trindle's there running the show for the Sharkies.
1: 22-4. The Sharks lead the Sea Eagles. Boys, your heavy-duty player from the first half, thanks to Milwaukee Tools. J-Moz, I'll start with you.
0: Yeah, I'll go to the right-edge back rower, Billy Burns. He's looked dangerous every time he's touched the ball, got himself a double.
1: Yeah, and Piggy, your Milwaukee Tools heavy-duty player from the first
2: half. Heavy-duty player. I've got to go with Trindle. I just thought he was sensational. Kicked him to death. Set up 3 tries. Thought it was a strong half from him.
1: That's thanks to Milwaukee Tools. If you're a tradie, you just can't beat Milwaukee Tools. They are forever for the job sites and forever for the trade. Some suggestions there, Billy Burns and Braden Trindle from the boys. 22-4. The Sharks are leading the Seagulls at halftime here at Ocean Protect Stadium. Have you ever been to a McDonald's overseas and thought, why don't we have this back home? Well, Macca's has thought so too. So they went and stole them. Introducing the World Menu Heist, the most wanted menu items heisted from around the world, like Japan's sweet, tangy teriyaki chicken burger and crispy garlic and black pepper McNuggets. Piggy's looking over here at that live read sheet and going, how good, dinner sorted tonight.
2: My ears just pricked up then.
1: 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The Sharks lead the Seagulls. It's all the home side tonight at the moment. Fozball has met its match. We are the continuous call team. We do it thanks to Macca's, Mike Pearsall, Josh Morris, Mark Piggy Riddell. When we come back, all the action from the second half.
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6: Yes, welcome back to the continuous call team. The second half not far away here at Ocean Protect Stadium, where the Sharks lead the Seagulls 22 points to 4. Boys, before we launch in, I guess, to the keys to victory from Honda, a shout out to some special people on the Central Coast, Terrigal. Little Archie's listening along with my cousin Claire and Tom, and Archie was delighted to hear his name on the radio earlier, Piggy. You saw that video. He was jumping for joy.
7: He gets excited.
6: Yeah.
7: Very excited. How good's that?
6: Very excited. Big on Friday Night Football. Shout out to Archie. Hope you and Claire and Tom have a great weekend up there. Boys, a big job here for the Seagulls to get back into this one. They're trailing by 18 points away from home, and they are without their strike players, Tolu Kola, Harmole Olakau'atu, and of course, let's not forget Tom Trbojevic. What do they have to do to get back into this one?
7: Well, you don't have to be Einstein to work out. They've got to be next to score.
6: Yeah.
7: Whenever that is, they've got to be next to score. Because if the Sharkies score next, this could end up 40 or 50. They're in that sort of mood tonight, the Sharkies. So for the Sharkies, it's more of the same. Just keep doing what they're doing. We touched on they're completing really high. Trindle's kicking really well. They're doing a good job. They're hitting their back rowers who are playing unbelievably well. So it's all in Manly's court now. They've got to show some grit. They've got to show some determination. And they've got to show some fight back to get themselves back in the game.
6: Jay Moz, your keys to victory for both sides here, thanks to Honda.
8: Yeah, look, I think Braden Trindle does exactly what he did in that first half and just kicked them to death. Like Piggy said, they've got the breeze behind them now. They've got to use it. And for Manly, they need to start shifting the ball a bit more, second phase play, and try and create some fatigue in this Sharks side, because at the moment they're in the box seat. Like Piggy said, they could run away with this, as I predicted.
6: Give yourself a wrap. 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T's and C's apply only while stocks last. That is the Honda keys to victory. So a big job ahead, as the boys just pointed out, for the Manly Seagulls here. If they are to keep this great run alive under Kieran Foran, and they're down 22 points to 4 to the home side, who are on an absolute heater tonight. 0460 873 873 on the text line. Great call, fellas. It's Sleepy here, your number one Sharks fan. If we keep this up, I'm buying grand final tickets.
7: Oh, calm down.
6: Sleepy, relax, fella. All right, all set for action here.
9: Stay on.
6: Ocean Protect Stadium. Todd Smith gets us back underway for the second half. Reuben Garrett kicking to the southeastern corner of the ground. And there's big Tom Hazelton back at the Manly defence. And he's put on his back there by Laffey and Ben Trbojevic. Some good early defence there from the Seagulls. Coming out now through yardage is Ramey, and he's just short of the 20-metre line for the Sharks. Just to the right-hand side of the middle of the field. Through the hands. And coming out is Talakai. Finds his front, see for Talakai. Fogarty, Laffey in there as well. Right-hand side they go. It's Colquhoun for the Sharks. Put on his back on his 30-metre line centre field. Brown and Jake Trbojevic in there as well. Talakai again gets a good bump on Nathan Brown, who was coming out for a marker. And Talakai, he started well in this second half. Two good carries. I think he's hurt himself here.
7: Was that late then in the tackle? It looked like,
6: a late twisting motion. Yeah. J Moss, did you see much down there for Ram Trucks?
8: I think he's copped one in the wheels, boys.
6: Oh, no.
7: Oh, righto. Let's have a look. Did someone grab him?
6: Harvey Norman replay.
7: Anyone get in there for a little... Oh, he got kneed. Did he get kneed? think he copped the knee, did he?
6: No. Oh, I don't know. I can't see anything in the air. It might be a groin.
7: Well, he might have done his groin. Yeah.
6: Yeah, a little twisting motion in the tackle. There was a bit of a wrestle there late as they were trying to get him onto his back, Talakai. He's still on his haunches. He's just got to his feet now. We'll keep an eye on this one. Okay. The deep heat injury report, but if he's pulled his groin here, Talakai.
7: There's nothing worse than pulling your groin.
6: Last tackle kicked downfield by Braden Trindle. Doing his best here to throw off this corner tonight. Clayton Falalo back up to the 30-metre line, and he's put on his back there by four Sharks defenders. Brayley was in there. Colhoun and Wilton as well. Right-hand side they go. Here's Garrick. Gets it Pura, the debutant. And plenty of energy in the Sharks' defence here. After the halftime break, Hirodi gets Garrick on his back. Back to centre field is Saab. Jason Saab looked for a tip on, and there was no one here for them. Now Saab's being driven back. He's going to stand the tackle 30 out from his own line centre field. Simpkin goes to Hopewadi now. So the back five doing all the legwork here for the Manly Seagulls. And Hopewadi, the only one who's managed to find his front and get a bit of yardage. Simpkin jumps out of dummy half. Oh, Luke Brooks just drops that one cold. He looked up, tried to find some space behind the ruck, Luke Brooks, but that is not the start to the second half the Seagulls needed.
7: No, he's probably had a look there. We're going to have a look at the Harvey Norman replay. But coming out of your own end, Luke Brooks, he sees big Tommy Hazelton in front of him, turns over possession. So as you said, a great opportunity here straight away for the Sharkies. Now, Manly needed to complete high and needed to kick it down the other end of the field. And in the first couple of minutes of the second half, they turn over possession of the Sharks.
6: The Sharks have got a 4-on-3 here on the left-hand side. Pura goes to the line, puts a left foot step on and just goes at the line. Tackled there. Fogarty was in there, as was Sherub as well. Right-hand side, they come to the centre of the park. Tipped on to Talakai from Colhoun, and Talakai still marching forward. Trying to get a one-on-one strip, I think, Ben Trbojevic, because looked like Laffey pulled out of the tackle. Brayley jumps out of dummy half. Goes back to Tommy Hazelton across the ruck, and Hazelton's on his front now. 20 out from the line. The Sharks looking dangerous. They look confident. Here's Talakai to the line. Short ball, Colhoun. And Colhoun now 12 metres out from the line. 12 metres out from the left-hand upright. Shape both sides of the ruck here for the Sharks. They go to the right-hand side. Brayley goes to Trindle. He drops it under there for Burns. Two tries already tonight for Billy Burns. He's sniffing out a hat-trick in this second half. Brayley, left-hand side. Trindle, right foot kick into the in-goal area. Falalo's there, but it's too deep. Seven tackle set coming up for the Manly Seagulls.
7: Yeah, just didn't get the touch right there, Trindle. Now, we've raved about his kicking game tonight, but on that occasion, he just doesn't get it right. No way in the world the Cronulla Chasers could have got there in time. So, missed opportunity there for the Sharkies, but a great opportunity for Manly to get downfield.
6: 22-4. The Sharks lead the Seagulls as Garrick dances across field through the hands, goes to his opposite centre there in Felity, and Garrick was cleaned up after the play. There's the penalty there from Todd Smith. And we sent it a couple of times tonight. Manly players just getting hit off the ball after they've thrown the pass, and Garrick is in a lot of pain still on his back.
7: He's just sitting up now. Have a look at the Harvey Norman replay. Drifts across field. Ramian puts a little shoulder in. Let's have a look. Come on, let's be serious.
6: Not a whole lot in it.
7: We can't see anything there on that replay. Do you think he was just...
6: I think there's a bit of smarts in there from Ruben.
7: What are you suggesting? Oh, he's up to his feet now.
6: Chin it, J-Moz.
7: Rubes.
8: No, I didn't see the replay. They just had the crowd up 10,793, but I didn't think there was much in it anyway.
6: You're probably right. That's thanks to Ram Trucks. J-Moz, expert comments on the sideline here. So Manly Seagulls, a kick for touch there. They'll start this set 40 metres out from the Sharks' line. An early shift. Felity goes to Brooks, finds Fogart in, turns it under there for the big number 17. Simeone Laffey is a big unit, boys, this Laffey.
7: Isn't he? What?
6: Plays at centre field. Left-hand side goes to Brown. Brown goes the right edge, the Sharks defence. 21 in for that eastern touchline, 30 metres shy of the goal line. Fogarty out the back for Brooks. Brooks throws a dummy, goes himself, and Brayley's there to stop him, as is Colhoun as well. Brooks to play this, 21 out for the line. Simpkin dummies left, goes right. Fogarty out the back. Falalo was a nice little play, but racing up was Moeni Hirodi, who slapped the ball down. And it's going to be a repeat set here for the Manly Seagulls.
7: Yeah, Hirodi read the play there. They doubled up on their play. They went down it. The Harvey Norman replay. Fogarty just out the back there. Hirodi comes in, knocks the football down. So Manly Seagulls will get this scrum feed 20 metres off the try line. Great opportunity. We spoke at halftime. They need to be the next to score. Well, here's an opportunity for them.
6: They're playing at 20 in from the Western touchline. All six players out to the left-hand side. So it's 6-on-6, and Brooks just drops it under for Laffey. Laffey gets some post-yardage meters there off Brayley and Colquhoun. So he's 15 out from the goal line, centre field. Right-hand side they come. Fogarty to Falalo. Falalo, well, he beats the tackle of Hirotti, but Stone Street was there, and Stone Street wrestles into his back. Puru in there as well. So Falalo plays at 10 out from the line, 9 in from the Western touchline. Fogarty to the line. Goes out the back to Brown, through the hands. Brooks drops it under for Ben Trbojevic. But the Sharks, they're just shifting numbers. And the Manly Seagulls don't really look like breaching them here at the moment. Simkin goes to the right-hand side. Fogarty to the line, finds Brown, short ball. And Brown's put on his back, 6 metres short of the goal line. 23 in for the Western touchline. 6 more tackles. Simkin goes to the right. Falalo throws a dummy, goes himself, Falalo. But Wilton was there around the boots, as was Tommy Hazelton. So 10 in from the touchline, 5 out from the Sharks' goal line. Simkin goes deep to Brown at first receiver, who throws a dummy, left foot step, and is just pulled back there by Wilton. Brayley in there as well. 10 out from the Sharks' line here. Simkin goes to the left-hand side. Fogarty goes to the line. Cut-out ball finds Felity. Tries to get on the outside there of Ramian, but it was a good laces tackle there from Ramian to chop him down. Hopewadi goes himself. Hopewadi trying to find a bit of space. Eventually gets the ball away for Brooks, who turns it back under for Jake Trbojevic. And Jake will play this 7 short of the goal line. Quick play the ball. No, it's come loose. And we've got a penalty here from Todd Smith. So another repeat set coming up here for the Manly Seagulls, and we've seen this piggy in the first half, the side which has sustained pressure. Usually they found a four-pointer.
7: Yeah, there's a foot in there involved, so foot in there from the Sharkies. They need to come away with points here, the Manly side. They've been gifted all this field position. They've got to get the points.
6: Simkin, left-hand side, goes to Fogarty out the back. Brooks turns out for Ben Trbojevic. Well, they were racing out onto Fogarty, and plenty of space there for Ben Trbojevic, and he scored. Ben Trbojevic, he's gone over the try line, and he just muscled his way through. Ben Trbojevic, you said it, Piggy, they needed a try here, and the Manly Seagulls, all their repeat possession has paid off.
7: Yeah, we're just seeing footage here. It looks like Ben Trbojevic has hurt his left shoulder scoring that try. He's going to get to his feet now, but there wasn't a lot happening for Manly. Harvey Norman replay. Fogarty goes to the line, plays out the back to Brooks. Brooks turns Trbojevic under. There's 3 Sharks defenders there, and they can't stop him. He gets his body in between those defenders, powers through the defence, and he's somehow able to get the football down. You see it here from the front-on angle. What a great effort from Ben Trbojevic, and he gets his team back into the contest.
6: A lifeline there for the Manly Seagulls. Let's go to the sideline. Josh Morris for Ram Trucks.
8: Yeah, certainly was. Billy Burns just overchased and took himself out of the line, and then that isolated the half there in Braden Trindle. Talakai fell off the tackle. Trindle fell off the tackle, and then it was up to Will Kennedy, and he's just too big and too powerful that close to the line to bring down. So they finally get themselves on the board there, and that will do them the world of good, and that confidence and momentum is Manly's way.
6: Garrick steps in, 15 in for the touchline, 20 metres out. He makes no mistake here, Ruben Garrick. So the Seagulls, they've cut the margin to 12 points. They trail the Sharks 22 points to 10 here at Ocean Protect Stadium. That's on the low scoreboard, 31 minutes remaining on the 2's clock. 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
7: Yeah, the thing with that try now for Manly, and we spoke about it at halftime, obviously they had to be the first team to score after the break, but because they've scored at 9 minutes in, they've got plenty of time now. They don't need to rush things. They can stay composed, they can get through their sets, and they can build pressure again. They don't need to be chasing at the moment because they've got themselves within 2 converted tries.
6: It's back underway here. Playing the ball, 10 out from the line is Paseka back into the game, the starting back row, and they go short side to Jackson Sherriff, who's absolutely he's absolutely smothered here by the Sharks defenders. That is dumb rugby league, Piggy. They've just picked him up and muscled him over the short side. There was nothing doing, and they go short side, 10 out from their own goal line.
7: That is a ridiculous play. Play 2, down a short side. Let's have a look. Harvey Norman replay. There's 3-4 Cronulla Sharks defenders there, and you want to take a one-out carry down the short side? Please, you've just done all that hard work. to get the try and the goal and get yourself back into the game. And on play two, you go down a short side like that, nothing doing, get dragged over the touchline. That play, that's what that play deserved. That was poor from Manly.
6: Power Bay, tough tackle. 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Tom Hazelton will play this for the Sharks. Nine out from the goal line, centre field. Brayley dummies left, goes right. It's Kennedy and drops it under for Burns. And Burns still sniffing around for that hat-trick. He'll play this 9 metres out from the line. Brayley goes to Hazelton now. And Hazelton, he's just short shy of the goal line, 4 metres out of the, from the uprights. Brayley looks to the left, goes to the right-hand side. Finds Trindle, pops it back there for Burns again. So the Sharks just happy to lay a platform here just to the right-hand side of the upright. They've got plenty of shape out here to the left-hand side. It goes deep to Colquhoun. And Colquhoun were racing up to chop him down was Taniela Paseka. Last tackle here for the Sharks. They're still set to the left, but they go right to Trindle. Trindle throws it dummy and cuts straight through Braden Trindle. Oh, Falalo nearly got him, but Trindle gets the ball down. And we thought the Seagulls had a lifeline. Well, the Sharks say, no thank you. This is our Friday night at home. And they restore their lead through Braden Trindle.
7: You just can't believe it, can you? You just cannot believe the fact they go down the short side, play two, get bundled over the touchline. On the Harvey Norman replay, though, Trindle, he bamboozles them. It was only a couple of tackles ago. He turned a few players back under, and we thought they were setting up for something. Well, he goes straight back to the same side, but on this occasion, he just dummies. And the Manly defenders, they take the dummy. Still had a fair bit of work to do to beat the fullback, but he beats him, gets the football down, and any hope that Manly had with after off the back of that try just vanishes now. The Sharkies have extended their lead.
6: That was, you said it right, Piggy, bamboozled them. Ben Trbojevic and Luke Brooks, neither of them got a hand on him, and he just sliced straight through. Let's head to the sideline. Ram Trucks, Josh Morris.
8: Yeah, Luke Brooks will be filthy with himself there. He just went up past the ball. I think he was expecting him to just dribble one in behind and try and get a repeat set, and he was looking at the chasers coming through. But the most important man is the one with the football, and Braden Trindle gets over for a try. He's deserved one tonight. He's already had three try assists, gets a try, and he'll throw this one over to get an 18-point lead.
6: Just Harvey Norman replay doesn't look good for Luke Brooks. He sent him for a hot dog. He's absolutely sent him.
7: Can he grab me one?
6: He's just...
8: and a hot chockey.
7: Oh, yes, please. Imagine that now, J-Moz.
8: Oh, it'd be nice. It's starting to get cold down here.
6: Trindle steps in, and he's pulled this one again across the face. Trindle, he hasn't brought his kicking boots tonight, but he has put them back in front by a 16-point margin, 26 points to 10. They lead on the low scoreboard. Sharks over the Seagulls. 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
6: You said it, Piggy. Any hope of that lifeline? I feel like went away with that little play to send Sheriff down the short side in yardage.
7: Yeah.
6: Just bundled into touch. Coming back here is Talakai. Bullet agate stuff. And he's monstered there. Well, it was a good collision. Paseka and Ben Trbojevic in there for Manly. Coming across now, Mulatalo to the centre of the park. So he'll play this 22 out from his own line, Mulatalo. Get to get a four-pointer tonight, Mulatalo. And there's Colquhoun getting monstered, put on his back. 25 out from his goal line, centre field. Brayley jumps out to the left-hand side, finds Hazelton. And Hazelton, he goes at Jamal Fogarty. Nathan Brown in there as well, as was Ruben Garrick. 25 in from that western touchline. Here's Colquhoun now. Up just shy of the 40-metre line for the Sharks. So last tackle, they'll kick this from just inside their 40-metre line. It's Trindle, right foot kick downfield, and kicks it back across the ruck to the left-hand side. Saab's had to come a fair way to get to it, and he catches it five out from his own goal line. Jason Saab are back up to the 20 now. He'll play this centre field. Sharks leading 26-10 over the Seagulls.
7: Yeah, he's just been called. He's got to go back about four blades of grass here. Just to play the football.
6: Well, I'm glad Toddy Smith's on it. Someone's got to control the skin.
7: Toddy Smith's on everything tonight. He's waving that bloody arm in the air all night. Actually, no. It's the second half. He'll stop that now.
6: Yeah.
7: He's got him away. He's got him away early.
6: Simkin goes to Felidy.
7: Nothing wrong with getting him away early. Whistle.
6: No. Simkin now. He's five short of the halfway line, Simkin. And it comes away to Brown now. So over the halfway line, the Seagulls. Manly playing there. Simkin goes to Paseka. Not a whole lot doing here for Manly. They're just going one out. And it's last tackle here. So Fogarty comes across. Right foot kick from Fogarty. Southwestern corner of the ground. Stone Street's coming a long way again. Well, it's going to be allowed to bounce because Hawari didn't want a bar of it. And it falls straight into the arms of Jason Saab. And we've been talking about easy tries in the Southwestern corner tonight at Ocean Protect Stadium. They don't come much easier than that for Jason Saab.
7: Oh, what about that? What about that from the Manly Seagulls? We're going to see this on the Harvey Norman replay. But it's poor from Cronulla because they had bodies in the picture. Here it is here. Harvey Norman replay. Fogarty goes up. Puts it up in the air. Hirotti's there. He's trying to be... Uhuru's there. Stone Street's there. And they all let it bounce. Beware the bouncing ball. I cannot believe between those players someone doesn't take it upon themselves to make a play at this football. Stone Street's looking at everyone else. He does not want a bar of it. Bounces straight over his head. Saab says, thank you very much. Thanks for coming. This will be the easiest try I ever score. Goes over for the Seagulls.
6: Well, Stone Street started on the corner post awaiting a deep kick. So he's had to come all the way 20 metres and Hirotti's just left it for him. There's no communication there. Josh Morris on the sideline for Ram Trucks. Mate, played a lot of time in the centres. Communication with your winger, it was none there, was there?
8: None at all, but more pressing concerns is Blake Brayley has got up the tunnel with a suspected broken wrist.
7: Oh, no.
6: Oh, okay, Blake Brayley out of the game. So that's going to be going into hooker Hoepapuru for the Sharks. Garrick lining this one up for the Manly Seagulls. 15 in from the touchline. Strikes it well, Garrick adds the extras, so the Seagulls, they're not going away at the moment. 26 points to 16, they trail the Sharks on the low scoreboard, 24 minutes remaining on the Tuohy's clock. And as you heard there, a big blow injury report thanks to Deep Heat. Blake Brayley, suspected broken wrist up the tunnel, not good for the news for the Sharks and not good news for the Blues. 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
6: Fielded by the try scorer off the kickoff there, Jason Saab, and back away to Taniela Paseka on the text line, Piggy.
7: Yes.
6: Craig says, Piggy's on fire with the one-liners. And earlier someone said, Piggy, you can't be saying pulling your groin. Great line, love. 0460873873. He's stitching me up tonight, Pigster. How are you supposed to call the footy?
7: It's a test. I'm going to see if he can mix it. A Friday night specialist.
6: A real test. Benchaboyovich gets an offload away. Oh, Brooks has found some space. Brooks is clear here. Brooks is going to take on the fullback Kennedy. A long pass to Fogarty. It's knocked down. And Fogarty's going to fall on the ball. And the Manly Seagulls have just gone 100 metres in two tackles. And they've gone back to back, chopping the margin down. They're now just down by 6 points here at Ocean Protect Stadium. And Piggy, that came out of nothing.
7: Oh, I can't believe it. Manly side have just struck back, bang, bang. As you said, here it is, Harvey Norman replay. Ben Trbojevic into the line, three defenders on him. Pops it out the back, Brooks accelerates, gets around Hazelton, then he's away. He's in the backfield. He's got Kennedy to beat. Then the ball's tapped down by Puru, and here he is. Fogarty's on the spot. He wins the race to the ball. He puts it down. I cannot believe it. I'm in shock. I cannot believe that Manly are within 6 points, possibly four, of the Sharkies, who have dominated for long periods of this game. Well, they're within striking distance and there's still 22 and a half minutes to go.
6: Josh Morris for Ram Trucks. How's the atmosphere down there on the touchline? I imagine the home crowd pretty silent right now.
8: Yeah, they're stunned at the moment. And I spoke about the keys to getting back into this game, that second phase play. And there's no quicker player around the ruck than Luke Brooks. He gets into space and like a good halves partner, Fogarty supporting. That kick just stayed in and just gets it in behind, but now the momentum is all behind the Manly side and they are rattled at the moment with no Brayley on the field.
6: They absolutely are. So Reuben Garrick here, maybe 5 metres left-hand side of the uprights, 12 metres out, kicks it sweetly, Reuben Garrick. So he adds the extras. We got a four-point ball game here on Friday night, boys, and who would have thought when Manly was so far down at halftime that they would be within 4 points here of the Cronulla Sharks. They trail 26-22 on the low scoreboard. 22 minutes remaining on the Tuohy's clock as we watch the Harvey Norman replay of Blake Brayley and that suspected broken wrist, and immediately he's just clutched at it, hasn't he, boys?
7: Oh, he's gone. Yeah, you're just seeing the Harvey Norman replay. Trainer looked at it straight away, straight up the tunnel. He wanted to interchange. Just saw it then. Cam McInnes, I think, I just want to see if he's on. He looked like he was getting ready, but I think he's gone on. I think that's a good move. Cam McInnes back onto the field, is he? Yeah.
6: Some fresh middles back in there for the Sharks. So McInnes in there in the tackle. Paseka off the kickoff. Hazelton was there as well for the Sharks. Here's Brown coming up. Strong, hard carry. Well, Manly all of a sudden right back in this match, and they look like they're here to play. Wakeham's into the game. He gets a ball away to Ben Trbojevic, and it's that left edge that's been troubling them early in the second half here, the Manly Seagulls. They go down the short side. Here's Brooks, throw it, show and go from Brooks, and he's dragged down eventually four short of the halfway line. Simpkin out of dummy half, goes to Felity. They got their tails up here, the Seagulls, and doesn't Luke Brooks look dangerous running the ball? Felity's thrown an offload. And that has just gone to ground, and just like that again, the Manly Seagulls, the wind out of their sails, Piggy. They did not need that, although I think we've got a Harvey Norman captain's challenge.
7: Yeah, we do. Manly's
10: going to... Captain's challenge
7: for Manly. Let's have a listen.
10: On-field ruling's a knock-on. Manly challenging.
7: Yeah, so Manly, I think, was it Felity? Tried to throw it out the back, and it's just whether he's knocked it on or not. Harvey Norman, captain's challenge. Harvey Norman replay.
6: Oh, is it hand or...
7: Goes out the back. Hazelton, right hand.
11: Tom Hazelton's just looking to lock the ball up. It's a loose carry from Josh. To see the direction the ball travels after the ball comes out.
7: Okay, so loose carry. Which way does this ball go? Hazelton there. He's just trying to lock up the ball. Ball pops out. Simpkins there.
6: You'd have to say that's back towards the try line, wouldn't you?
7: Yeah, it's gone backwards.
10: Hey, it's out of my hand. Bounce forward.
11: Just looking at all available angles here.
7: Yep, let's have a look at all available angles. Let's get a bit of perspective as well.
6: I feel like Josh Morris, this is one of the ones where they back their mate, you'd say?
8: Yeah, I think the perspective isn't going to show much. I think they will support the on-field decision. But back to Blake Braley, it's four. I've been told it's forearm, broken forearm potentially.
11: Which is a knock-on. The challenge is unsuccessful.
6: Okay, backed his mate. So the news there, thanks to deep heat from Josh Morris and the expert comments for Ram Trucks. Broken forearm for Blake Braley. So will not be back tonight, one would think, and probably going to be missing Origin 2 for the Blues. It's a big loss for both sides.
7: Well, I wonder what the Blues will do. Options, Coruscant.
6: Yeah, he's due back this weekend, isn't he? Yeah.
7: Connor Watson as well. Coruscant for me.
6: So Harrodi plays the ball for the Sharks on the halfway line. Stone Street. Now into Manly territory. So for the Sharks, a chance to try and snuff out this Manly fight back. Hazelton is chopped there by Paseka. They come back to the centre of the park through Colquhoun now. 39 out from the Manly line, centre field. Not a whole lot doing here for the Sharks. They're just going one out here, just trying to sort of get themselves settled. Hazelton will play this now, 28 shy of the line. Last tackle here. Trindle's on the right-hand side. An end-over-end kick to that northeastern corner of the ground, targeting Hopewadi, who just lets it go to Mulatalo. It's come back to Burns, who spilled it, and it's dived on by the Manly Seagulls. And it's come up in the hands of Luke Brooks there.
7: Yeah, they're very lucky there. The ball went out the back. It was lucky that Brooks didn't run away with it. We see some nice defence here. One thing I will pick up here with the Manly side, they've still got Fogarty on, Brooks on, but they've got Simpkin playing at nine and Brendan Wakeham playing a roving middle role. When they've got the ball, the Sharkies, they've got four spots now.
6: Yeah.
7: You know, they've got the two R's, now they've got two smaller blokes in the middle. They need to isolate those players.
6: Oh, Fogarty on last tackle gets a kick away. There's plenty of pressure there from Puru. So it's not a great kick there from Fogarty. And Kennedy, oh, he's absolutely drilled when he comes back from his kick return. I think it was Brooks that hit him. But the Sharks starting this set just shy of their 40-metre line, and now through Mulatalo. They're about 8 metres shy of the halfway line. As Piggy pointed out, plenty of smaller men there in the Manly defence, and Mulatalo's slow to get to his feet now.
7: Yeah, he's trying to get back to his feet. Trainer's out there now, so time off from referee Todd Smith. And let's have a look at it. Harvey Norman replay. Goes into contact. Fogarty's around the waist. Sherrod's involved, as is, where does Fogarty land on the back of his leg there?
6: They got a case for a hip drop there.
7: Is that what they're looking for? It's hard to pick up on that angle. We might see it here. Fogarty swings around. Oh, that's not much there.
6: No.
7: There's nothing doing there. Get up, big fella. Come on.
6: Wingers, am I right?
7: Wingers.
6: Wingers.
7: Oh, bloody mess.
6: Mulitalo now back to his feet, but he's looking very, very ginger. And he's just back. Second appearance since returning from an ACL injury. So, I mean, we give it to the wingers, but touch wood, he's okay there, Mulitalo. I think he's going to play on. Here's Wilson down the left edge. So he's reached the halfway line there for the Sharks. Three tackles gone, 20 in for the touchline. They go short side. Here's Pura on debut, loses his feet, and Garrick falls on him, as does Nathan Brown. Seven in from the touchline. Horodi throws a dummy and goes himself out of dummy half. The last tackle here for the Sharks. They're 30 out from the Manly line. Puru, a dummy half, goes for Trindle, and he puts it high. They're going to test out Falalo again here, and Falalo safe as houses. Gee, he's a good stand-in fullback, and Manly to start this set in their own 10-metre line.
7: Yeah, he's done a great job, hasn't he? He's under pressure there. Sharky's chase is coming through, but all eyes for the football. Falalo, and does a great job. Now it's on Manly to get out of their own end.
6: 26 points to 22. The Sharks lead the Sea Eagles on the low scoreboard. 18 and a half remaining on the Tui's clock here at Ocean Protect Stadium. Mike Pearsall, Mark Pigaridel, Josh Morris on the continuous call team. Thanks to Maccas as Wakeham finds Paseka in the centre of the park. Five short of the 40-metre line. Last tackle, so kicking well inside their 40 here, the Sea Eagles. Fogarty right foot kick inside his 40. It's angling towards the touchline. Oh, that's bounced just inside the 20. The touchline. Kennedy's thrown it back in field to stop the 40-20. It's now in his own in-goal area. And Todd Smith has pulled it back. The touch, he's got his flag up. Well, that was nearly an inch-perfect kick for a 40-20, and I think the touchy has ruled that when Kennedy threw the ball back in, he'd stepped on the touchline. So I think we're going to have a Manly repeat, Manly set here.
7: Hold on, his foot's in. His foot's in. He's never near the try. Does he put his foot on the ground? Does he put his foot on the ground before he throws his ball? Let's have a look. He's in the air. He's in the air.
6: Oh, his left foot might have touched the ground.
7: Oh, jeez, I don't know.
6: Josh Morris for Ramtrucks, you had an eye on that one.
8: Yeah, it happened right in front of me. It was going to be a 40-20. I thought he got away with it, but it was touch and go there. But Manly on the attack.
6: Tell you what a kick that was from Fogarty. That was inch perfect. Right-hand side they come now. Jake Trbojevic, he'll stand in this tackle. Fanua Blake's now into the game. They get him down eventually. Six short of the goal line. Center of the park. Simpkin goes left-hand side. Fogarty out the back to Brooks. Turns under Ben Trbojevic. But this time, Billy Burns doesn't race out, and they get him down. Simpkin dummy half. Phones Wakeham. Goes to Fogarty. Short ball, Sherib. And Sherib tries to go over the top of Nephi Puru, but he's brought down. Six short of the goal line, 20 in from the western touchline. Simpkin goes to Wakeham through the hands. Put in the early kick there from Fogarty. Wrapped up there by Kennedy. No, Kennedy shrugged them off. Kennedy's back into the field of play. And what a play there from the Cronulla fullback, Piggy. And he gets a penalty to boot.
7: That's huge. That is huge. What a play from Will Kennedy. Now, if the Sharkies go on and win this game, you can come back to that moment right there. Harvey Norman replay. Opportunity for Trbojevic to get Kennedy in goal. Shrugs off the tackle, accelerates out of the in goal area and gets down, then earns his team a penalty. That's a huge play in the context of the game.
6: Massive there from Will Kennedy. They're up by four here, the Sharks. 26 points to 22 on the low scoreboard. 16 and a half remaining on the Tui's clock. And Manly right back in this game now. Who'd have thought at the halftime break that that would, from Will Kennedy, would be a game-defining moment. They come back through. It's Cole Hoon. McInnes, I beg your pardon. Well, they dragged him back about 6 metres, the Manly Seagulls. They're fresh and ready to go here, the Seagulls. But Earl Blake now. He's over the 40-metre line, finds his front eight short of the halfway line. That's a great run there from Fanua Blake. Ohepapuru gets out of dummy half, shrugs off Jake Trbojevic, now into the Manly half. He made about 12, 13 metres there. Ohepapuru comes across Nephi Puru now, drops it under for Colhoun. He's wrestled down Simpkin and Wakeham as well. So the Sharks on last tackle, they'll kick this inside Manly's half. It's Trindle again who goes to the sky, northeastern corner of the ground, targeting Lehi Hopewadi, who takes this one falling back. It's smart play, a safe catch there from Lehi Hopewadi, but field position, Piggy, Manly with a tough road ahead out of their own half.
7: Yeah, they are, and that's what Cronulla have done pretty well tonight. They've been able to turn over possession and give Manly the football where they want him. Here's a shift early in the tackle count, but it's dealt with by the Sharkies' defence.
6: Fogarty plays the ball. 17 out from his own line, comes across to Garrick now. And the Sharks defence, well, Manly was getting up in that set, trying to pin the Sharks in their own red zone. And now it's the Sharks returning serve in defence. Garrick slow to play the ball. He's gone back down on his haunches, Garrick, as Taniela Paseka is pounced on by the Sharks, only making 5 metres on his carry. So Luke Brooks kicking inside his own 30, 25 out from his own line, Luke Brooks. It's a deep kick down the throat of Will Kennedy, who fielded on his 20-metre line, and he dances back across field, drops under Ronaldo Mulatalo, who looks like he's okay after that tackle, after laying down for 2 minutes. He's back up on his feet and going strong, Ronaldo Mulatalo. Coming away now is the other winger, Sam Stone Street. Put down just about six short of the halfway line there, 20 in from the eastern touchline. Jesse Ramian now up to the halfway line. Jake Trbojevic in that one, as was Simpkin. Wakeham as well. Puru, dummy half, goes to Toby Rudolph, the starting front rower, back into the game. Both of them there for the Sharks. 40 metres out from the Manly line. Left-hand side they go. McInnes throws a dummy, goes himself. And it was Wakeham rushing up to chop him down. Last tackle now. Puru goes to Trindle. And Trindle puts up a high kick, testing out Falalo once again. Oh, well, it's touched by Sam Stone Street. Knocked on there by Luke Brooks. It falls into the hands of Adam Fanua Blake. But I thought, Piggy, there was a clear knock on there from Sam Stone Street.
10: Kick on tackle five, had no try. Had the first knock on Cronulla in the contest, mate.
7: Yeah, that's what they're going to check here. Harvey Norman replay. Stone Street goes up for it with Falalo. You just have to see which way this football goes. He definitely makes contact with it.
11: Onside.
7: Yep. We've got to see which way this ball goes. All right. Now we're going to have a look.
11: Just looking at direction after the initial touch here from Sam.
7: Goes up Stone Street. Gets the right hand to it. That's gone forward. Yeah, that's gone forward.
11: The ball travels forward off the initial touch from Sam Stone Street.
7: Thanks, mate. Let's go.
6: Yeah, so this will be no try.
11: Brooks, we have a decision.
7: Jeez.
6: So no try, the Sharks remain 26-22 ahead on the low scoreboard, 14 minutes remaining on the Tui's clock. The 2026 Ampol State of Origin has kicked off in epic fashion, and now all eyes turn to Game 2, which returns to Melbourne Wednesday 17th of June. Don't miss the intensity of Origin as it descends on the iconic MCG, where the Blues and Maroons battle in front of the Melbourne faithful. Whether you're a diehard NRL fan or a footy first-timer, this is your chance to witness the rivalry live, with tickets available from just $59. Secure your seat at NRL.com/tickets. Ampol State of Origin, there's nothing like it. As we found out on Wednesday night, what a finish it was. As Lehi Hopewadi, centre of the park, stands on the tackle, 18 out from his own goal line. The Sharks trying to pin the Sea Eagles down here once again. They've been great restricting the Sea Eagles' yardage tonight. And Ben Trbojevic will stand 23 out from his own line. Three tackles gone here for the Seagulls. Long pass to Wakeham. Goes to the line. A little shift here. Fogarty to Falalo. Falalo throws a dummy. Tries to shrug off Nephi Puru. And he's tackled inside his own 30-metre line.
7: Did he throw a dunny there?
6: Yes, he did.
7: Clip that one up, please.
6: Kobe Etherington tackled there. It's the last tackle for the Seagulls. Once again, kicking inside their own 40. Fogarty gets a kick away, but there was great pressure there from Hohepa Puru. And it's fielded there by Will Kennedy, who hands it off to Sam Stone Street back to the centre of the park. They drag him back, Stone Street, 5 metres, but the Sharks still with control of this one. 26-22 on the low scoreboard. Just under 13 minutes remaining on the Tui's clock.
7: They just can't get bored here, either side. You've got to stay in it. You've got to get through your sets. And the big thing is a good kick and kick chase on the back of it. But don't get bored. Stay in the contest and wait for the opposition to crack.
6: Well, the Sea Eagles can't get out of their own half. So if the Sharks can hold onto the ball and complete, you'd think they'll see this game out as Adam Fanua Blake plays it just short of the halfway line. Dummy half. Whoever Puru goes to Trindle. Another high kick to test out Falalo. Coming through is Billy Burns, who tries to get Falalo, but it's a great take from the Manly fullback, who spins off Burns and is eventually tackled there. 15 out from his own line. Here's Hopewadi now. And again, the Sharks just muscling up and really restricting this Manly back five from any meterage and yardage. Here's Felity over his 20-metre line. So he's 25 out, but there's three tackles gone here for the Sea Eagles. It's with Jake Trbojevic now over the 30. So the Sharks just trying to strangle the Sea Eagles out of this one after a frantic start of the second half. Fogarty's kicking early from inside his 40, but it's got to be nowhere near the touchline, and Kennedy gets to it on the full. And Kennedy, well, he's up over his 30-metre line on play one, dragged back behind it, but the Sharks definitely winning the field position battle here, Piggy.
7: Yeah, well, you can handle that, catching that one on the full. He got really good kick pressure on him then, Fogarty, and what happened was he had to kick the ball higher than what he would have liked. He's really punched the ball through for those 40-20s. Not much going on here for the Sharkies at the moment, but they've got good field position. They've got an opportunity. They might be able to seal this game.
6: So Wilton plays the ball. Five over the halfway line. Comes to Fenil Blake. Tips on for McInnes. McInnes finds his front because Brooks just chops his leg. Last tackle, Trindle again goes high. Again testing out Falalo inside his own 10-metre line. Going up for it was Billy Burns, but Falalo once again stands up to it. Gee, he's a good fullback. I'll be surprised if he's at Manly long if they can't find a starting spot for this young man, because he's been sensational filling in at fullback for the Seagulls. Sewell inside their own 20-metre line. Hopewadi tries to find a support runner to shift early. No one there for him, so he plays it 22 out from his own line. Fogarty now through the hands. Here goes Saab. Early ball, tries to find Garrick, but the Sharks are scrambling well. He offloads again to Saab. Saab tries to take on Moeni Harodi. He's put down. Nine in from the western touchline, just over his 30-metre line. Garrick again now. Garrick with a hop, skip and a jump, trying to get his way towards the middle of the field. No metres made on the play, but they're back to the centre of the park. Last tackle here for Manly. Simpkin goes left-hand side to Brooks. He kicks inside his 40, back across the ruck. And it's going to bounce a couple of times before Stone Street lazily gets to it on his 10-metre line. And now he winds back up straight at Brandon Wakeham. And that was a big collision between those two blokes. Tackle just inside his 20-metre line, and Stone Street will head back to his wing. So the Sharks now inside their own 20-metre zone. Coming out now through Mulitalo. And it's very grinding footy here, isn't it, Piggy? Just two sides, almost like the first 10 minutes of a game.
7: And they're just trying to get through their sets. I thought it was a great kick from Brooks, because he split the fullback and winger. And as you said, Mike, Stone Street he didn't show any urgency whatsoever to get on the ball, and Manly were able to take all that space off him.
6: Here's Nephi Puru kicking now five short of the halfway line. Finds a couple of bounces before Clayton Falalo stops it with his foot, and he comes straight back at the Sharks' defence. Puru making the tackle off his own kick alongside his brother Hohepa there. So Falalo plays it 25 out from his line, and the Seagulls once again forever coming out of yardage in this last 15 minutes. They've got themselves back into the game. 26-22, they trail. It's a four-point ball game, but with less than 9 minutes remaining on the Tui's clock, they really need something here, the Seagulls. Wakeham through the hands, Fogarty. Falalo out the back, Garrick. Garrick tries to put on some footwork and tries to get a ball to Jason Saab. But that right there, Piggy, is desperation. A ball to Jason Saab when it wasn't on, and they've muscled him over the sideline. And the Sharks, well, you'd have to say they're just grinding the mess out of this game, aren't they?
7: Well, they're waiting for an opportunity. We just spoke a couple of minutes ago. Harvey Norman replay. Garrick just gives it to Saab, and Stone Street monsters him, uses all his momentum to put him over the touchline. But the Sharkies were just, they were comfortable waiting. They were completing their sets. Trindle was kicking beautifully into the corners, and they're waiting for an error or an opportunity, and they've got one now. Let's see what they can do with it.
6: I just don't think Garrick is throwing that pass when it's not on. If they're not starting to maybe question whether they're going to get a chance to attack here, the Seagulls. So it's the Cronulla Sharks, 40 out from the Manly line. Can they restore a big lead here? They'd love another try here, the home side, the home fans at Ocean Protect Stadium. Fenua Blake will play this centre field, 25 out from the Manly line. Right-hand side goes to Trindle, turns it under for Burns, who's picked up by Simpkin, and Ben Trbojevic comes in to help him. He'll stand in the tackle here, Burns. Plays it 20 in from the eastern touchline, 23 out for the line. Comes across McInnes out the back. It goes to Puru, who goes short ball to Wilton. And Wilton is brought down there. 15 out from the line, 19 in from the touchline. So last tackle here, they go short side. It's with Puru, throws a dummy. And he's just going to go himself here, Puru. Last tackle, they'll change it over. But Piggy, once again, Manly coming out of their own 10-metre zone.
7: Yeah, he was content then. He was content to just run the football into the corner and just turn it over to the Manly side. Look at this defence. He's lost the ball. And this is what they've forced here, the Sharkies. They've forced an error. Now they're going to get a great opportunity to post points.
6: Jason Saab taking a carry off his own try line inside his own 10. Started to get pushed back. And it looked like he tried to force the pass. We'll see on the Harvey Norman replay whether it just came loose. But I thought it, yeah, he's tried to pop an offload away. Eight metres out from his own line.
7: The old hand grenade out the back. Do your best. All your teammates have got to try and dive on it. Grab the hand grenade. You just can't do it. He hasn't had a good couple of minutes. He's been bundled into touch. Now he's turned over possession.
12: Scrum feed for the Sharks. Nephi Puru goes to Moini Hirotti, who nearly just muscles his way through the line there. Garrick and Fogarty eventually drag him down. Six more tackles ruled, so he'll play this. 10 out for the line, 10 in from the western touchline. Trindle through the hands. McInnes to the centre of the park. And Wakeham's in there, as is Hetherington. Centre of the park, right in front of the black dot. Fenua Blake goes, has a crack, and Luke Brooks and Ben Trebojevic are in there. They won't get into the ground, so Fenua Blake will stand and play this one. Shape out to the left-hand side. Trindle drops it under for Toby Rudolph, who's straight there at Jake Trebojevic. Hetherington as well. Plays it 4 metres short of the goal line. Here's Trindle. Short ball, Wilton. And Wilton will be stopped 5 metres short of the goal line. Well, the Sharks not really risking too much here. They're just happy to complete this set. Left-hand side, they go short side. Here's Trindle. Throws a dummy. Goes himself. And he's brought down 5 short of the goal line. 10 in from the western touchline. Last tackle here from the Sharks. Will they chance their arm or just take it again? No. Puru goes for the sky. Kicking to the back rower. And to the right-hand side, going up was Lehi Hopewadi, who couldn't bring it in. And we got a penalty for the Sharks.
7: Surely they take the two. Extend the lead.
10: Knocked on Lehi, but it's a penalty first.
12: So knocked on by Hopewadi and then touched by a Manly player in an offside position. And you're right, Piggy, they're going to go for the two here. The Cronulla Sharks try and restore their 6-point lead. Let's head to the sideline for Ram Trucks. Josh Morris.
8: Oh, you remembered me. Mate, I have just been sitting here enjoying this second half. Like, whoever wins this game has earned it, because in this second half, it has been an absolute grind. They have just been trying to wear each other down. And I've got to give credit to the Sharkies. Like Piggy said, they've come up. They're just happy to complete their sets, kick down in the corner and try and come make the Manly side come up with an error. They've done that twice now. The third time, they'll kick this one and you'd imagine they'd go up by 6, and that scoreboard timer is clocking down. We'll have about 4 minutes left for the Sharkies to try and get this one home.
12: Yeah, we've talked about the Seagulls in the last sort of 5 minutes, Piggy, pushing the pass when it wasn't on. They're going to be 6 points behind here very shortly, and then it really will be desperation stations.
7: Yeah, well, they're going to have to use the footy, aren't they? They're going to have to chance their arm, but they've got the plays to do that as well.
12: Yeah.
7: You got Saab and the like that, if you can get them on a half break, they can run the length of the field and score a try. So it's not over just yet.
12: As you pointed out as well, 4 halves on the field. Simkin, Wakeham, Brooks and Fogarty stepping in here. Hirotti adds the extras, so after Trindle's had a shocker with the boot, he's finally handed the kicking duties over. Hirotti knocks that one over the penalty goal. So the score now 28 points to 22. The Sharks leading thanks to Lowe's. It's a 6-point ball game. 3.5 remaining on the Tui's clock. And look, it's a lot closer than we thought it would be at half time. The Seagulls with a chance here. Reuben Garrick is lining up to kick this one short. So they're going to try and get the ball back here, the Seagulls. This one's not over just yet. Well, it's a short kickoff again, but it's not great. And Stone Street on the touchline, put his foot on the touchline and caught that ball uncontested. So it's a penalty to the Sharks on halfway line, centre of the field. And Reuben Garrick, that was not his best attempt at a short kickoff.
7: But you know what, Mike? I love this from Stone Street. He knows the rules. He gets himself in position from the kickoff, straddles the sideline, and knows exactly what he's doing there. Great job from Stone Street, and now we've got to play the ball 40 metres out.
12: Yeah, my mistake, play the ball.
7: It was the ref's mistake. He blew the penalty originally, didn't he?
12: Well, it
7: he was down to the halfway.
12: It should be a penalty. You kick it out of the full, it should be a penalty. Anyway, and for Noah Blake, up to the halfway line for the Sharks on second. Lead by 6 points here. Puru, dummy half, goes to Toby Rudolph. And Rudolph, it was great to start the game. He's been a little more quiet in his second spell here, Toby Rudolph. Comes across now, his front row partner for Fenua Blake. Centre of the park, 35 out from the line. He's lost a boot here. Puru, left-hand side to his brother, Nephi Puru on debut. Teague Wilton now. And again, the Sharks not really throwing the ball around, not chancing their arm too much. Last tackle now, Trindle goes to the sky. Testing out Falalo again, and Falalo once more. He's up to the task. So he'll play this one. 16 out from his own line, 20 in from the western touchline.
7: Well, this is it. This is the set of six. There's just on 2 minutes remaining. So you think this is the last opportunity for Manly to come up with points.
12: 28-22, Sharks lead the Seagulls. Thanks to Lowe's, as Paseka Works his way four short of the 30-metre line. Here we go. Wakeham goes to the line, goes to Fogarty out the back. Filalo straight through. Filalo gets a ball away to Jason Saab. It's not great. And Stone Street just bodies him over the sideline. The Ocean Protect Stadium crowd have gone up. And Stone Street, well, now he's into it with Jason Saab. Jason Saab's not happy about the carry-on from the Sharks. But, Piggy, that tackle from Stone Street, that shuts the game right down.
7: Oh, it does it. Wide, minute 28 on the clock. Harvey Norman replay. Saab just taking ball and all. Bundled straight over the touchline. Look, to be fair, he wasn't given any room, Saab, once he received that ball. Wasn't his fault, but Stone Street does a job. Does a great job. Gets him over the touchline. Now, well, look, Cronulla will get the ball. They'll take about a minute with this set of six. Just whether they can hang on for the last few seconds.
12: Great edge defence there. Josh Morris for Ram Trucks.
8: Yeah, he's come up with a couple of big plays there. I don't know what Saab's carrying on about. He's been tackled out twice and he's dropped the ball, given the hand grenade.
7: Jeez, just unload on him, Damos.
8: But Stone Street's had his measure, and I guess it's just frustration that he's had his measure for a second time there and bundled him into touch.
12: Yeah. Well, it looks like the Sharks, barring an absolute catastrophe, will get the 2 points here. They're up by six, 28-22 on the low scoreboard. 90 seconds remaining on the two-ish clock, and the Sharks play it on halfway, coming across to McInnes. Well, Manly racing up through Paseka. They need to force an error here, the Seagulls. They need something. And the Sharks, 43 out from the Manly line, and the Seagulls racing up. Here's Fenua Blake. I wonder if we might see Trindle have a shot at field goal at the end of this set. Slow play of the ball here, coming from Fenua Blake, centre of the park, 35 out from the line. Puru goes to the right-hand side, Trindle drops under for Burns. Burns makes his way over Manly's 30-metre line. 21 in from the eastern touchline. Another slow play of the ball from Burns. So the Sharks trying to wind down the clock here. McInnes to the centre of the park, runs into a strong tackle there. Hetherington and Paseka. Last tackle here comes to Trindle. Trindle, no, he's going to kick high. Test out Lehi Hopewadi here. Coming through, Lehi Hopewadi. It's a good take from the young winger. And the Sharks are going to drag him back into his own in-goal area. So that might be all she wrote, unless the Manly Seagulls can force a quick drop out here, go short again, go the length of the field. This might be all she wrote. 19 seconds remaining on the clock. Six-point ball game. Short drop out from Brooks. It goes about 4 metres and bounced back into the in-goal area over the dead ball line. And that'll be the victory tonight here at Ocean Protect Stadium. The Cronulla Sharks, 28-22. Just waiting for the full-time whistle here from Todd Smith. And there it is. Well, it was great in patches, not pretty in some, but the Sharks have done the job here. 28-22, they've got the win over the Manly Seagulls. It's time for the Continuous Call Team's Player of the Match Award. Shortly, we'll give you the three players in the running. If you're in New South Wales or Queensland, be one of the first three callers through on the prize line. 1-300-722-873. The first caller will get first choice of the three players and so on. Then when we announce the Player of the Match, the caller that has that player will win a special Continuous Call Team limited edition 40th anniversary jersey. It's thanks to Sonali. Sonali Sports, proudly Australian owned. They have you covered for all your sporting apparel. Ready when you are. Sonali Sports, gear up for performance. So Piggy, three players tonight. Billy Burns, Braden Trindle and Jamal Fogarty. The prize line 1-300-722-873. Full time at Ocean Protect Stadium, 28 points to 22. We'll head down to the ground very, very shortly with Josh Morris, where we can get at one of the players. But it's the Cronulla Sharks winning the Rogers Cup tonight here at Ocean Protect Stadium. And Piggy, they really ground out the result there at the end.
7: Yeah, they did. And at the end of the day, that's all they wanted. They just want these 2 points and get the win. But I think they might be a little bit disappointed in that second half. They got out to a 22-4 lead at the break. Would have loved to have gone on with things, but Manly found a way. They found a way to fight back. There was a couple of tries there that were surprising. But in the end, they made it a contest and the Sharkies hold on.
12: Okay, let's head down to the ground now. Josh Morris.
8: Yeah, I'm here with Ronaldo Mulitalo. Mate, what about that game? Taylor, two halves. First half, dominant performance. Second half, a bit of adversity losing Blakey there, and they came back to get you. But that last 20 minutes, that was just an absolute grind.
13: Yeah. We can't dish up shit like that. Sorry. Can't dish up that crap. We've got to be better if we want to be at the back end of the year. We've got to get better, but sometimes you got to get them ugly, and I think we're going to get roasted from the big baldy head in the shed, but happy with the 2 points. We've got to keep moving on.
8: Oh, I think you're a bit harsh there. I mean, they came back and they threw a bit at you, and, you know, the game was there for the taking, but I think the way that you've played in that second half,

0: the lungs feeling? And you got twisted a little bit in the tackle. Bit of concern there for the knee. You feeling all right?
1: Great three carry on, I think, Jay Lyons. But, it's just, trying to get confidence with it again. Obviously, you get those scares when you're getting into ugly tackles like that. But I'm just happy to be back, get going for the boys. You know, our fans deserve our best, and we've got to keep dishing out some of that too. So I'm excited. Can't wait to get back. And,
0: Mate, I love seeing you on the field, mate. It's good to see you back. Go and enjoy the win.
1: Love you, big fella.
2: There he is, Josh Morris there with Ronaldo Bulatalo, his second game back after an ACL injury. So fantastic from Ronaldo Bulatalo. Great to see him get through the game as he builds back there to full fitness with the Sharks. A win tonight for them, 28 points to 22 over the Manly Seagulls, who did very, very well to fight back in this one. And Jay Moss will get down there and have a chat to a couple more of the players. So we'll bring you to that very, very shortly. But Piggy, I guess for you, your takeaways tonight, Fosball finally meets its match. They lost to the Panthers, of course, by 2 points a few weeks back. But tonight they were probably, I think the scoreline probably flattered them.
3: Yeah, it did. I really think that the Sharkies could have gone on with things, and we heard the disappointment there, but they got the victory, and that's the main thing. I'm just having a look. Is Jay Moz down there? Has he got someone?
2: Yeah, let's head back to Jay Moz with Will Kennedy.
0: Yeah, Will, mate, that was a hard-fought win, wasn't it?
4: Yeah, we definitely made it hard on ourselves. But it was going to be a tough game, especially these night games here at Sharks, and it was good to get the win.
0: And for yourself, mate, plenty of work at the back tonight. Jamal Fogarty, kicking game, had you on your toes all night, but I thought you did an outstanding job. I thought you were gypped over there. That happened right in front of me. It was a tough call, but, mate, I thought you were outstanding. Big play in the second half, getting out of the in goal and grabbing yourself a penalty. That was a game changer there.
4: Yeah, he's a classy kicker, Fogarty, and he's one of the best in the game. So I think we had to really strategize around his kicking and, come up with a couple of big efforts, and I just sort of kept working on it.
0: Yeah, and you dealt with a bit of adversity, obviously losing Blakey there, but one feature of your game tonight was your defence. You were happy to kick long. Tricky was happy to kick long, and you backed your defence. You end up coming up with some errors late and putting the pressure on them boys.
4: Yeah, we just had to just stick to what we know in our system and kicking the ball back, and because they were doing the same to us. So I think it's just got to keep going back-to-back with those sets, and it'll work out for us in the end.
0: All right, mate, you got a team photo. Go and enjoy it, mate. Enjoy the win. Thanks, mate.
2: There he is, Josh Morris with Will Kennedy there. We might get one more if we can. Josh, maybe from the Seagulls with the Sharks there celebrating the Rogers Trophy there with, I think, Don Sun.
3: Yeah, I saw Matty out there as well, the rat, Matty Rogers. He's in the middle there.
2: Sorry, Mike. Steve's son, Don, and Matty as well. So the Rogers Trophy out there celebrating a win there. The Cronulla Sharks, 0460 873 873, if you'd like to send us a text tonight. Viv says, hi boys, the call tonight, another one for the books. Could you please get Clinton Maynard on the phone? 2GB's big Sharks tragic. He's had a big week. Clinton turned 50 and won at the Australian Audio Awards last night, I believe. Best local show.
3: And he would have tipped Manly as well, I'm sure. He always does.
2: He probably did. Another one here, just a shout out and happy birthday to my mate Big Bushy from Jellinbar Mine, a mad Sharkies fan, would be loving the way this game has ended up. And Sandy from Kirrawee, hey boys, what a great call once again on CCT, love streaming your commentary. 0460 873 873. Let's head back to the ground now. Josh Morris.
0: Yeah, I got one of the Sharkies favourites, Toby Rudolph. Mate, I thought your first stint was outstanding to start the night, but that second one, that was hard fought, wasn't it?
5: Yeah, it was a battle, mate. You know, you think you're going to go away. Maybe we're a bit guilty of getting a bit complacent. But look, we got the job done. We got the 2 points in the bag, and look, still building and still not happy with the amount of points we're conceding, but 2 points were in the bag. That's what counts most.
0: Yeah, and I think he's been a bit harsh because obviously the scoreline reflected, you know, a tough match, but you did lose Blake, and in that instance, in that first 5 minutes that he was off, that's when they got the two tries. They had all that momentum, but you've got it back, and it was just end for end, and then you've eventually got a couple of errors out of him and got the win in the end. So I think your defence was a real strength in that second half.
5: No, thanks, Moz. Appreciate that. I think Blake seems to be out for a bit now. I think his arm is unfortunately broke, but Herbert Puru, he steps in and he can step in, he can hit, he can do all the things that Blake can do. So I think it sort of made us rally a little bit there, knowing that we lost our skipper. Hopefully he'll be right, but doesn't look too good. But look, back to the team. I think it was an unreal effort. It was end-to-end footy. It was fucking hard. Oh, I swore, sorry. Are we live?
0: Don't worry, we'll double.
5: Okay, perfect. It was really hard. It was really hard, but look, as I said earlier, They're a quality side. They're top four for a reason. They've only lost against Penrith since Kieran Foran.

0: come in. So to get the job done against them, and you know what I'm really happy with? We made Ocean Protect Stadium a fortress. We've only lost one game here so far. I want to keep that going.
1: And what about Sammy Stone Street at the end? Wingers don't normally get raps for tackles. He come up with a couple of big ones in the end.
0: Yeah, he needed to catch that ball there as well. Far out, what was he doing? But no, look, Sam Stone Street's been unreal this year. He's given a headache to Craig Fitzgibbon. Sammy Cattell's out with injury. I think he's back soon, so may only add to the depth of our squad, and we'll need that coming into the back end.
1: Well, like you said, mate, it was hard fought. Go and enjoy your hard-earned beer.
0: I bloody will.
2: There he is, Toby Rudolph with Josh Morris. Never a dull interview with Toby Rudolph.
3: And we didn't dump it either.
2: No, yeah, we don't have a dump button up here. 131873, the open line number tonight. Sharks fans, we'd love to hear from you tonight. Manly fans as well. Jump on the open line and tell us what you thought of that match tonight. A win probably well needed for the Sharks, as we pointed out earlier tonight, sitting in ninth position, but already had their two buys, so they need to get winning, especially through this Origin period. We have a $100 Harvey Norman voucher to give away to our caller of the night tonight, 131873. It's all thanks to Harvey Norman. Go Harvey Norman. 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And Manly fans, would love to hear from you as well. 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
2: 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And George from Ashfield chose Jamal Fogarty. 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
3: Yeah, couldn't go past Braden Trindle tonight for the Sharkies. 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He's our player of the match.
2: Okay, so congratulations to Denise from Redbank Plains, who is the continuous call team's who's won the continuous call team's player of the match for choosing Braden Trindle. 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And Piggy, thanks to Jack Daniels. 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Your 3-2-1s.
3: Yeah, obviously Braden Trindle, 3 points. 2 points to Billy Burns. Had a sensational game, particularly in the first half. And Jamal Fogarty for the Manly Seagulls.
2: Okay, Jack Daniels, there's only one Jack. Boys, an interesting game tonight. As J-Moz, you pointed out with the boys downstairs, a game of two halves, really. I don't think any of us saw Manly getting back into it the way they did.
1: No, yeah. The loss of Blake obviously had them disjointed for a bit, and Manly capitalised on it with those two back-to-back tries. And you thought, oh, geez, the momentum's right behind them. But they managed to get the momentum back. And like I said, you didn't come down to me on the sideline there, but you couldn't really, because it was just end-to-end. It was a grind. And I was enjoying it just as much as you guys were, because, you know, the Sharks were just kicking the ball down there, making Manly just time and time again come out of their own half. And, you know, when they got the ball back, Manly were just absolutely giving it to him as well. So it was a great grinding game, and we haven't seen too many of them this year like that. So I really enjoyed that. And then the Sharks, they had the lead, and I think that scoreboard pressure and the clock ticking down got to Manly in the end. They tried to force their hand a couple of times and ended up with errors off the back of it.
2: Piggy, your thoughts, mate?
3: Yeah, look, I agree with J-Moz. I thought Cronulla started really well. Thought they were going to go on with it, and then in the second half, I thought Manly got a few lucky tries, didn't they? Like the bounce of the ball,
1: yeah,
3: the try and whatnot. But it kept them in the game. But to Cronulla's credit, and J-Moz said this, I know the Sharkies players weren't happy, but I thought their defence was great for long periods of time, the Sharks. At halftime, they'd only missed 9 tackles. And in the second half, I haven't had a look now, but I just thought defensive they were good. And just talking about the way the second half panned out and the both teams going set for set, well, there wasn't nowhere near as many six agains.
2: Yeah.
3: Right? So every team was able to play the footy we love, where go one set, kick the ball, down the other set, who's going to break first, you know?
2: And that's the beauty of rugby league, right? Where the Sharks grind Manly down and they have to throw passes that aren't on. We see Garrick throwing hospital balls to Saab on the sideline to try and force something to happen. That's the rugby league we know and love, right?
3: Yep. And that's why we enjoyed it, that second half in particular. And J-Moz just saying there, 43 or 45, I'm saying that's high 90s, J-Moz.
1: I would say that's probably about 95% pick.
3: Yeah, we'll take that. I'll take that.
2: That is a fair completion there from the Sharks.
3: Well done to them.
2: We've heard from Clinton Maynard, boys, on the text line, 0460 873 873, says he's walking back to the car up Cronulla. A big week it was there for Clinton Maynard. Tommy's texted in, Blake Brayley had 139 consecutive games. Finally, the streak was broken after an HIA and now immediately another injury. Claire says the Sharkies were absolutely biblical tonight. Up the Cronulla. Cheers from Claire. And Georgia says, wrapping J-Moz, hi guys, a refreshing interview. Love the passion and the honest swearing. If kids are up at this time of the night, not my problem, nor is it yours. That was an awesome call.
1: Thanks, Georgia. I might have to stop interviewing front rowers. We've had a couple of F-bombs, and he wears his heart on his sleeve, Toby, and so does Ronaldo for that matter as well. And like I said, they weren't happy with it, but I would have been very happy with that. Like, that, they had to grind out that win in the second half and do it under adversity when their main hooker and, you know, Blues hooker has gone off. So, it was a great win.
2: Let's head to the open line now, 131873. Andrew's called in from Avalon. G'day, Andrew.
12: How are you?
2: Good, good. What'd you make of the match, mate?
12: Well, mate, I'm just confused with the ref and the bunker, really. In the opening minutes, our fullback is tackled and cops an elbow in the face from Jesse Ramian. The ball goes down to the other side. Manly gets a penalty against them. And then all of a sudden, Ramian's put on report with no sanction. in favour of Manly. It's just a continuation of what happened in the State of Origin. Ponga, you know, knocks out Kohler and he's out for 2 weeks. What is it? Is it a go against Manly?
3: Oh, I'm not too sure. I can't pinpoint the actual incident you're talking about, but I'm sure the referees would have made a decision on the run to put him on report, but they'd obviously missed it in the run of play. But I can't comment too much because I can't remember the incident myself.
2: Yeah. Thanks for your call, Andrew. That's Andrew from Avalon, 131 873. Let's head to Kingsgrove. Jeff's called in. G'day, Jeff.
13: G'day, mate. How are you going?
2: Very well, mate. What'd you make of tonight's game?
13: Mate, I've been at a funeral most of the day for a mad Cronulla supporter named Warren Moody. Right. And all I wanted to do was just, like, send out my love to them. I'm a South supporter, but just wanted to mention him. He was a great man and a mad Cronulla supporter, played baseball for Cronulla, and, that's all I have to say.
2: Oh, fantastic, Jeff. Well, you know what, mate? It's been a tough day for you, I'm sure. We're going to give you a $100 Harvey Norman voucher, mate. Hopefully that's it's a good start to the weekend for you, mate. And thanks for tuning in. And we appreciate the call, the shout-out to you, mate.
13: Go the Sharks, just for Wacker.
2: There he is. Farewell to Wacker. Thanks, Jeff, from Kingsgrove there. 131873 is the open line number. This is the continuous call team full-time at Ocean Protect Stadium. 28 points to 22, the Sharks over the Seagulls tonight. We're off for a quick break. Back when we come back more after this.
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2: Yes, welcome back to the continuous call team. Thanks to Macca's live from Ocean Protect Stadium. We still do have some Manly passes to give away, a family pass to Thursday's round 14 clash between Manly and Souths at Four Pines Park. So Manly fans, if you're around, if you want to have a chat about tonight's game, give us a call, 131 873. Boys, our Macca's well-played moment from tonight. There was quite a few key moments, I thought, from the Sharks. Let's hear it. What are your thoughts?
1: Well, I reckon the Will Kennedy moment of getting out of the in-goal.
2: Yeah.
1: Ooh, I thought that was a well-played moment. The ability to break the tackle and then just get out of the in-goal, body on the line, staff, and get his side a penalty, helped them get the win.
3: I'm going to go with the Billy Burns. I think it was his second try where we saw him out here, Mike, call for the kick. That was a well-played moment for him, just to identify the situation and then call for it and get his team in. That was right on half-time too, that one, wasn't it? Right on the break. So that'll be my well-played Macca's moment.
2: He didn't have his conversion kicking boots on tonight, Braden Trindle, but gee, he had the ball on a string in general play, didn't he? And Nicho Hynes out for the Sharks tonight, so a lot of pressure on Trindle's shoulders with Puru on debut. But, gee, he really steered him around well tonight, didn't he?
3: Oh, he did a great job. He was phenomenal. And you know what? He just didn't get bored. He just kept on putting the same kicks in, the same spots all night, kept it up, and they just kept turning Manly around, making them come off their own goal line. And it was a great performance from him. He stood up when he needed to, came up with the kicks that he needed to at the right time, and put in a great performance.
2: When the footy's on and you can't miss a moment, get Macca's delivered for a 99-cent delivery fee only on the My Macca's app. Boys, so a few things to come out of tonight's game, particularly that big injury to Blake Brayley, the fractured forearm. Implications not just for the Sharks but for the Blues as well, looking forward to Game 2 in Melbourne. Reece Robson starting at 9 for Laurie Daly's side, but they're going to carry a second hooker on the bench with this six-man bench. Does it bring Appy Korosau back in? Is he the logical choice?
3: Yeah, I would assume so. I would like him off the bench in that same role that Brayley plays, because he can take advantage and probably doesn't have the speed that Brayley does in and around the ruck, but he's got the smarts. We know he's got the smarts. So that Loz has already said he likes to carry the two hookers. And you would think, you know, pending injuries and whatnot, that he'd be there.
2: Jay Moss, thoughts on...
1: I think Appy would be the next best to come into the side. He's been there before, he's done it before, and he's crafty. He's a bit of a point of difference there from Robson, so I think he would firm as the potential replacement there.
2: For the Manly Seagulls, boys, they're obviously missing, like we talked about, last week, it was obvious they were missing Tolu Kola and Hamole Oluquadu. They're two strike players in attack. You also add in that they're missing Tom Trbojevic. It's just too much firepower, right, for them. Like, they wouldn't be concerned. You'd think that they'd be pretty confident if they can just get into the eight, they can do some damage at the end of the year, providing they've got a clean bill of health.
3: Yeah, I think off the back of tonight, they'd be really disappointed in their first half, but the second half fight back, they get plenty out of, you know. Like, they still made it a contest. I thought it might have got away from them in that second half, but they fought back. And they at the end of the day, they gave themselves a chance to win the game, but they just couldn't go with the Sharkies with how persistent the Sharkies were in completing their sets. But plenty to work on, plenty of players to come back into that team, so I don't think they're panicking too much.
2: And one more standout for me tonight, he was great last week as well, Clayton Falalo. Now, they got Tom Trbojevic, you've probably got Tolu Kola, Lehi Hopewadi, Ruben Garrick all play fullback. It's taken so long for Clayton Falalo to get a good extended run in the number one jersey. Now, he had a try tonight. Heading into tonight, he had 4 tries, 6 try assists and 5 line breaks from 7 games. Last week, 6 Dally M points. He had a try assist, line break, 250 running metres. He's too good to be just a fringe player, isn't he? You think some club's going to come in for the season he's having, someone's going to pick him up.
3: Have Manly got the most fullbacks in the NRL?
1: Yeah.
3: Haven't they? You think about it. Lehi Hopewadi can play there, has played there. And then all the... Kola, Trbojevic.
1: The whole backline can play
3: fullback.
1: They
3: all can play fullback. those stats
1: If you're Perth or someone like that, he would be a great signing for a Perth Bears side. But he's playing some unbelievable football. He's too good for a reserve grade. Yeah.
3: He'd be a good one for PNG.
1: Yeah.
2: Well, Ruben Garrick's off next year, so maybe he will get a more extended run, a first spot in the back five.
1: You're thinking Tommy goes to the centres.
2: Yeah, but certainly one there for Kieran Foran or whoever takes over as full-time coach at the Manly Seagulls. Clayton Falalo has just been simply outstanding. A quick shout-out to a couple of our sponsors tonight, our clothing partner Lowe's. A big thanks to them for providing our uniforms. 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Tommy texts in, the Sharks Sharks joined the comp 59 years ago in 1967. They had never beaten Manly four times in a row until tonight. Tommy, I don't know where you get these stats from, mate, but you never disappoint.
1: Yeah, that's a great stat for Jack Daniels. Yeah.
2: Outstanding. And John's texted in, riveting game, lads. Shout out to Blake Brayley, absolute legend. That's from John or Brendan. I'm not sure. We've got two names on the text here, 0460 873 873. 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The continuous call team live here from the ground in the Shire. 28 points to 22. The Sharks have defeated the Manly Seagulls. We're off for another break. When we come back, we'll be talking the rest of the round 13 and get the boys' tips for the weekend. Stay with us.
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2: South Sydney at Four Pines Park. That game on Thursday, round 14. 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Boys, plenty of big games coming up this weekend. Tomorrow, Newcastle and Parramatta. The way Kalen Ponga will be playing for the Eels. Interesting the way that works, right? Now, he got cleared, only got fined, but that wasn't because the match review committee said there was nothing to see here.
3: No.
2: It's the way it's set up differently. Because you don't. It takes more to get suspended during a rep match.
3: So when they're playing in the rep games, the clubs don't.
4: Yeah,
3: he
4: got 23% match fee.
2: Yeah, which is $8,000 or $9,000.
4: Just under seven and a half grand.
3: Yeah, I think that's fair enough too. It was a grade two charge. Grade threes are only when in representative games when they start taking weeks off them.
2: Yeah.
3: So no issue. That's fine. Still a grade two charge.
2: The Knights are flying though, aren't they? Anyone tipping the Eels tomorrow?
4: No,
3: not me. No.
4: Not even your Eels.
3: No, as I said today on the morning host program, I can't afford to be tipping both St. George, Illawarra and Parramatta because I'm already down the bottom, so I've got to choose one.
4: Well, you do work for St. George.
3: And
4: as well.
3: I'm employed by the Dragons, so I'm tipping the Dragons.
2: Yep. Okay, and the game we've got tomorrow night, J-Moz. It's the Roosters versus Storm. And this one's littered with Origin players. Craig Bellamy was speaking today, so he wasn't expecting Cam Munster or Harry Grant to be training. I think he said that they might have been Trent Liero only played, I think, 30 minutes. So he said he would be training and playing, but he'd wait to see how the boys pull up. The Roosters have got six rep players in.
4: They'll play. They have to play. They're not in a position where they can afford to. They've only won four games this year. Mm. They have to play all their players. And, you know, the Roosters probably have the luxury of being able to rest them, but I reckon a lot of them will play.
3: Yep.
4: And I reckon the Roosters still have too much strike and just class in their forward pack.
2: Yeah. Andrew's just told us the 24-hour update, all those Origin players still in the sides for both Melbourne and Sydney. So for the Roosters, James Tedesco, Robert Toyer, Sam Walker, Rhys Robson, Lindsay Collins and Victor Radley. I don't know if there's another side that's been hit so hard by Origin as the Roosters, but they'll be travelling down to Melbourne tomorrow night.
3: Poor Roosters.
2: Yeah, so wait, mate, don't
3: so
2: mistake
3: many
2: it.
3: So many Origin players.
2: Don't mistake it for sympathy, boys. All right, let's look ahead to the weekend. Let's do this.
5: I'd like to win that. Yes, I really would. I would like to win that.
6: And now.
7: Yeah! Oh, my God, I can't believe it.
6: On the continuous call team.
8: It's going to be me because I'm a winner.
6: Weekend winners.
4: All right,
2: boys, give it to me.
4: All right, I'm going to start this week.
3: Sorry, boys, it's on me.
4: Oh.
3: It's on me. I didn't realise. I was looking at the...
4: Paying attention as usual.
3: My punting account. Yeah, I'll take that. Happy with that. I wasn't paying attention and you know what? I wasn't listening either. All right, last week, week 12, Piggy. Yep, I tip Flying Destiny. That's right. I got another winner. I am 8 from 12.
4: That's 66%, I believe, Pig.
3: 66.67 recurring, is it? Yeah, something like that.
2: That's some good rugby league math right there.
3: J-Moz, you tipped the Brave one, ran ninth.
4: Mm.
3: Disappointing.
4: Yep.
3: Just out of some nice common courtesy. I won't mention where you're at this week.
4: It's about 10%.
3: Two from 12?
4: Yeah.
3: 1/6?
4: Yep.
3: Whatever that is.
4: 16%.
3: There we go. All right, J-Moz, you can kick us
4: off. Well, I'm going to one of your old favourite pastimes, Pig. Eagle Farm Race 2, sword play.
3: I'll pay that. Very good. Plenty of that going on. That's very good. Where's that again, just for our listeners?
4: Eagle Farm Race 2, number 12, sword play.
3: All right, very nice. And I am... It's in Sydney. It's at Rose Hill, isn't it?
4: Yeah.
3: Tomorrow. I think it's at Rose Hill. Let me just go back. Yes, it is. Rose Hill tomorrow, race three. Rose Hill, race three, number 7, Sir Les. So Rose Hill, race three, number 7, Sir Les. You'll get about $4 or so there. There are our tips. There's our weekend winners. Make sure you gamble responsibly.
2: $4. So have you sort of stretched out a little bit? Last time I did a Friday night pig, you were saying you're picking $2 and $1.50.
4: Yeah, he's going all right.
2: So you stretched it out a little bit.
4: Flight Destiny
2: now.
4: Was
3: 11s.
4: Yeah, 11s last week. So yeah.
2: Might have a little.
3: Everyone got on. Everyone, yeah, next week. Next week it'll race in the Moreton Cup, I think, in Doomben.
4: That's where speaking of sword, that's where Swordplay needs to race.
3: Swordplay needs to start in the Moreton Cup.
4: It's late.
2: Good Lord. All right. Don't miss the continuous call team live from Combank Stadium ahead of the Tigers Bulldogs clash tomorrow. Voldemort, Daryl Broman, Mark Riddell, and Mark Guy will be on air from 1 p.m.
3: Oh, you'll be in trouble.
2: With a complete wrap of State of Origin 1. He gave me a big wrap on Fordham Show as well today.
3: Did he?
2: He should not be named. So I hope he's not listening. He gave me a big wrap
4: he'll
2: this
4: be
2: morning.
4: Hooked up.
2: Mark Levy, Daryl Broman, Mark Riddell, Mark Guy on air from 1 p.m. with a complete wrap of State of Origin 1. They'll be joined by Blues coach Laurie Daly, injured Shark star Nico Hines, New South Wales women's Origin coach John Strange, and injured West Tigers halfback Adam Dewey. What a lineup. Oh, well done to Andrew. Oh,
3: geez, Andrew's actually well done some work this week. Well
4: He's
3: done.
4: Produced.
3: What are you laughing about in the back there, Harry? Good job, Andrew.
2: Yeah, well done to Andrew Lucas for that one. Boys, we're out of here in about 50 seconds. Full-time, Ocean Protect Stadium tonight, 28 points to 22. The Cronulla Sharks have defeated the Manly Seagulls. The boys are packing up, so I guess I'm running out this outro now.
4: Bye-bye.
2: They're off and done.
3: Not yet.
2: The boys all back on air from 1 p.m. tomorrow, as we just mentioned, live from Combank Stadium. And there's a massive lineup coming up tomorrow. The Tigers-Bulldogs clash. You've also got the Eels taking on the Tigers, and tomorrow night myself and J-Moz will be calling the Melbourne Storm versus Sydney Roosters matchup. So make sure you stick around. A big day coming up on the continuous call team tomorrow afternoon, but full time at Ocean Protect Stadium. The Cronulla Sharks too good for the Manly Seagulls, 28-22. Mike Pearce with Josh Morris, Mark Riddell signing off tonight. Have a great evening. Back tomorrow, 1 p.m.
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0: subscriptions, no secrets, just pure, unadulterated Stanley. This is John Stanley's OnlyFans.
1: Don't worry, John has his jersey on and he's ready to go.
2: Welcome to another edition of OnlyFans, a real treat tonight because my guest is the former Premier of New South Wales. He was Premier from 2005 to 2008. He's a sports tragic. He has a portfolio of teams and sports that he follows. Very hard to keep up with. I don't know how he does, but he is at heart a Dragons tragic. It's what brings him here tonight. Maurice Yemma, welcome to OnlyFans.
3: Thank you. It's really good to be here.
2: You were born in Glebe but raised in Ngawi from a very young age, and Ngawi runs on that line between Canterbury and St George. So how did you become, because you're a son of Italian immigrants, I'm imagining they didn't really embrace rugby league, so how did you become such a passionate supporter?
3: Well, there is a St George connection because, yes, my parents are Italian from Calabria, a small village in the hills, and the patron saint of the village is St George. So in Italian, it's San Giorgio. Mm. So I was virtually born a St George supporter because the patron saint of my folks' village was St George.
2: Now, is that the truth, or did you retrospectively...
3: No, that's the truth. Absolutely right. The truth. Wow. Absolutely the truth. And every year there's a festival. My parents were one of the founding members mm-hmm. of the village association, and it's still going 50 years on from its formation, and it's the Festival of St George, and it's one of the bigger Italian festivals in Sydney, going strong, and that's where it started. The other bit of it, of course, is we moved to Ngawi, and my parents moved, because Ngawi's in two local government areas, Canberra mm-hmm. and St George, or Hurstville Council in those days, and so we lived on the Hurstville Council side, which was St George, and the emblem and the name St George was everywhere, so I became a St George tragic.
2: And you were born in the early 60s, so when you really started to become aware of it, it was at the tag end of that great run. Graham Langlands was still there, Billy Smith, Johnny King was there for a few years, Johnny Raper. So do you remember the first game you went to?
3: Oh, I do. It wasn't at Cogra, it was at the SCG. My dad took me, and Dad would take me to the match of the day, and the Dragons were playing. And so my earliest memory of supporting St George was the final series at the SCG in the Sheridan stand, and there was a TAB and the beer flowed. So Dad was with some of his friends in the TAB occasionally putting a bet on, and I was with Dragon supporters. I didn't know. I just went with Dad, but we sat with St George supporters, and my earliest memory were those final series, the late 60s, early 70s, and it was my dad who took me to Match of the Day.
2: Because a lot of us, we were introduced that way because that Match of the Day was dominated by St George and Souths in those days, and my first matches were at the SCG as well. What was it like? You're at school in Ngawi. You've got mates who might have followed Canterbury. What was the banter like at the time?
3: Oh, it was plenty of banter. I was living the dream. My weekends comprised playing for Penshurst AFL, VFL in those days, Saturday morning at Olds Park, which was the home ground of Penshurst, the juniors, and St George AFL, and Saturday afternoon either at Cogra to watch the Dragons, or if Match of the Day and the Dragons were playing at the SCG. Yes, all my mates were Canterbury supporters, and there was plenty of banter and the occasional rumble, a pylon with the knees and the punches flowing if Saints had gotten beaten by Canterbury. And one very bitter memory of the 1975 grand final, going to school on the Monday after the 75 grand final. I absolutely got hammered by all my Canterbury supporting mates and broke a few teeth as well.
2: Oh, really? It hardens you?
3: I bled for St George.
2: Was it tough school?
3: On the Monday. As well as on the day of the grand final.
2: And then two or three years later, there was Bart's Babes, the Ted Goodwin and Craig Young and all of those young players, the late Robert Stone. There was a real joy about that too, wasn't there?
3: Oh, absolutely, absolutely. And it was because it was unexpected, and they were so young, and so many great St George players came from that that era. It didn't go for very long, but those two premierships in those 3 years, and although we missed out in 78, we still played finals. And it was great. Unfortunately for me, a lot of my friends had left school, so I couldn't get revenge on 75.
2: Yeah, but you'd have friends that from those days that you'd still probably have a little shot at them over this and that, the friendly banter, because the St George Canterbury rivalry is actually there's a bit of ginger there, isn't there?
3: Oh, it's deep-seated. And my first political memory, which has a rugby league connection, is at Ngawi High School. Kevin Ryan was running for the Labor Party in 1976. In the key seat of Hurstville, and Kevin had played for both St George and Canterbury, and that kind of united everyone to support Kevin as a Labor candidate, even though they might have been coming from Liberal voting families. The boys were certainly promoting Kevin at school and outside of school, so might have been a bit of a help for Kevin as well.
2: Yeah, because he was a Labor man, but at the same time, he was a stalwart of the 1966 and the years before, and then he left and went to Canterbury, and Canterbury ended the 11 premiership run, so you didn't really harbour any ill will.
3: Well, I had to put the ill will aside and help him in his campaign, which was my first involvement in politics. That 76 campaign, it's when I first met Neville Rand. So I was door knocking for Kevin Ryan. My father was putting his posters up, and yes, we had to bite our tongues.
2: Now, you did mention you played AFL as a young bloke, so I want to bookmark that, because later on there's a bit of an AFL story to tell, and you seem to have teams that you support across various sports. This is one that's been enduring for you. So let's go through to the time that you worked as an advisor to Graham Richardson. Now, did you get the job because of that? Did you actually parlay that a bit and use it?
3: It was the clincher for Graham that I was a St George supporter and grew up in St George. Well, he was a massive dragon.
2: Huge.
3: Huge.
2: Did
3: huge,
2: he test
3: huge.
2: You, though, thinking, is this bloke conning me?
3: Oh, he absolutely tested me, all right. Yes, I passed with my knowledge of St George. And I mean, he knew my routine. It's working for him. I still went and supported St George whenever they played. So he saw that, and he saw it was genuine. It wasn't fake.
2: So the tag end of the 60s, you first started going. Was there a player that you really remember? Because you saw some of the greats, and I've got a vivid memory of just Johnny Raper just tackling himself into the ground. Was there someone that stood out for you?
3: Two stood out. I mean, obviously Changa, but the two that stood out for me, Billy Smith. I call him Mr. Indestructible. The period where I became aware of Billy Smith was towards the end of his career, and he started to suffer a lot of injuries, and quite serious ones. He always came back, and no matter how hard he got hit, he always got up. And he was not an imposing player. But he was the most courageous player that I've ever seen. I've tagged him Mr. Indestructible. The other was Ted Goodwin. Like, if you wanted a player that brought people through the turnstiles, Lord Ted. And that try in grand final number one, the drawn one, was just magic. And it is one of the all-time great tries in a grand final. And I've watched the video of it dozens upon dozens of times. Mm. The lead-up to when he's broken through, like, Goodwin sensed Reddy was going to offload.
2: Yeah.
3: And Ted's sense of position and could read the play, and then just the skill in the way he took the pass off Reddy and just accelerated. He was gone in the blink of an eye. It was just a remarkable play. And you wanted to go to a game just to see Lord Ted.
2: Yeah, he was a wonderful player. And then, of course, after that period, you then had what I call the Masters era, when Roy Masters came to the club. Should have won at least one grand final.
3: Should have, absolutely.
2: Was robbed of at least one. And then we had the 90s, where, of course, Super League came in.
3: The decade of frustration.
2: Oh, terrible. But so many grand finals, but just falling short.
3: I haven't watched 99. I refuse to watch 99.
2: Yeah, well,
3: I cannot bring myself to watch any.
2: It was dreadful.
3: It's fake news. It never happened.
2: It was a dreadful day. Let's go from there. From 99, your political career is taking off. Then under Nathan Brown, and earlier we had David Waite, we're making finals pretty well every year. Couple of preliminary finals, a lot of success, team building, and then Wayne Bennett arrives. That was probably the pinnacle of the recent times.
3: Yes, Benny arriving gave us hope. We'd been so close, those four grand finals in the 90s, and then the mid-2000s, with the frustration of having a squad good enough to win and not making it to a grand final, and then Bennett arrives. There's real hope. And, of course, two minor premierships, a premiership and a World Club Championship. And we've been cellar dwellers ever since.
2: You're elected to the job of Premier. You've got a family. What about that night winning that premiership in 2010? I'm told from some of your staffers you were there at the club, you were in early hours of the morning. being photographed with Wayne Bennett and the trophy. So where does that stand for you?
3: After the birth of my children, that's the second best moment of my life. And Bennett was just a remarkable individual. He's a master coach, yes, but he is a master motivator and manager of people. And I was privileged enough to catch up with him socially. And, of course, on the night, there was this moment in the grandstand, in the room there, the Dragons room in the grandstand, where obviously there's dozens of people around, all the official guests, and right up the back of the room is Wayne Bennett in this one moment, very early morning, and he's on his own, and he's just got this look on his face of satisfaction. There's no gloating, and just a wry smile on his face. So I approached him, I sat down, and he just said, "Mate, we did it." Very simple. And he reminded me of a lunch that we'd had. State of Origin was on. The Dragons were playing the Raiders on that weekend. He wasn't optimistic of beating the Raiders, but he said to me in 2:10, he said, "We are going to win the comp, not just because we're the best team." He pointed to

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7: OnlyFans, very passionate Dragons fan tonight. The former Premier of New South Wales, Maurice Yemma, he's shared his experiences as a very passionate Dragons supporter. I've got some questions to ask you about other issues and your fandom in other areas as well. But let's get to the Dragons, because 2026 hasn't been a great year. Thanks, Scoop. You have been, I know, over recent years, very vocal about what you think has gone wrong. You're someone who's, I know you're a big thinker and you have big ideas. So where has it gone wrong and what would you like to see happen?
8: Fundamentally, it's gone wrong because we've made bad decisions and exercised poor judgment. And there's been no honesty about it. No one's fessed up. And I think the starting point has to be in

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1: Good evening, I'm Hugh Phillips. The property industry claims Labor's tax changes will lead to less supply, higher rents and fewer jobs. Federal politics editor Michael Packey.
2: The backlash against the Albanese government's tax changes continues, with Master Builders, the Property Council and Real Estate Institute releasing a joint statement claiming that reining in capital gains and negative gearing will do little to lift housing supply and could see rents increase by $9 a week. Danita Warne from Master Builders is urging Labor to go back to the drawing board.
3: We want to see everyone accommodated. This does not do that.
2: Senior Minister Mark Butler has told Seven the findings are skewed and don't reflect reality.
4: We'll back the officials in Treasury who are employed by the public to do this modelling.
2: But the government's own head of Treasury admits the changes won't improve supply and are really designed to raise revenue. Michael Packey, Canberra.
1: Former rugby league player Gary Sullivan has been extradited to Victoria following his arrest on the Gold Coast over an alleged robbery and shooting in Melbourne 32 years ago. The 78-year-old represented Australia at the 1970 World Cup and is accused of shooting two Armour Guard officers and another man, allegedly fleeing with $80,000. He will face court next month. Multiple arrests have been made in one of Brisbane's largest inner-city parks set for construction. Georgia Condek reports.
5: Victoria Park is the site elected for the big stadium build for the 2032 Olympic and Paralympic Games. But it's been met with masses of protest from Indigenous groups claiming the land has significant cultural value. Groups have been camping out in the park for months in a tent embassy. Today, police were brought in to ask protesters to move before being forcibly removed. One group is believed to have left the park peacefully, but another larger group refused, causing chaos. Fences are expected to go up tonight, with construction set to begin on Monday. But some protesters say they plan to sleep under the stars and won't be leaving. Georgia Condek, Brisbane.
1: Police have charged an inmate following a manhunt in the New South Wales Central West. The 33-year-old is accused of escaping a correctional facility while on work detail. 3 hours later, the man was located in the backyard of a Bathurst home. In other news, workers at BHP's key Pilbara iron ore port in WA's far north could soon go on strike. The electrical trade union has been in failed talks with the mining giant for months, calling for better pay and conditions. In finance, one Australian dollar is buying around 71 US cents.
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1: In NRL, the Sharks have triumphed over the Seagulls 28 points to 22. The win soured with Cronulla co-captain Blake Brayley suffering a suspected broken arm. Cronulla's Ronaldo Molitalo says after a strong start, the margin was too small.
7: Can't just have that crap. Got to be better if we want to be at the back end of the year. We've got to get better, but sometimes you got to get them ugly, and I think we're going to get roasted from the big baldy head in the shed, but happy with the 2 points. We've got to keep moving on.
1: In AFL action, Carlton have topped Geelong 12-16-88 to 12-12-84. And North Melbourne forward Paul Curtis has signed a 5-year contract extension. The 23-year-old commits to the Kangaroos through to the 2033 season. That's the very latest in news and sport.
0: 2CC weather, Alexander Watson Insulation. Canberra's cold, your house doesn't have to be.
8: Got an overnight low of 4 degrees, partly cloudy tomorrow and a top of 15. Sunday, partly cloudy, 13 degrees. On Monday, we've got a shower or two, 13 degrees. Tuesday, showers and a top of 13.
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11: A very good evening to you as we head towards the weekend. I'm Mark Levy, and for the next hour, we'll look back at some of the biggest stories that we featured this week, from politics on a local level, international issues, the stories that affect you, and a bit of sport as well. If it happened in the world, it happened on the show. Let's get straight into it. It's Mark Levy this week on 2CC Canberra.
18: We're talking
11: Well, I have a special guest in the studio with me right now, and he's a man that we don't usually hear a lot from, and the role as well. I'm speaking of Stephen D'Amato, who spent nearly 30 years right in the thick of it, tackling the kind of cases that make global headlines, from leading the AFP's response on the ground in Ukraine after the MH17 tragedy, to hunting down terror networks with the Met Police in London. He's seen the absolute worst-case scenarios firsthand. But he isn't about the boots-on-the-ground policing. He's a former accountant and barrister, and now he's heading up one of the most powerful agencies in the state, whether it's cracking down on the billion-dollar illegal tobacco trade or getting a handle on the rise of terrorism and anti-Semitism. He's the man tasked with keeping us safe. Stephen D'Amato, the newly appointed New South Wales Crime Commissioner. He's here in the studio with me. Commissioner, good morning to you.
19: Good morning, Mark. Thanks for having me.
11: Firstly, congratulations on the appointment. It's a big job. I think there'd be a lot of people listening to us at the moment saying, OK, Crime Commissioner, it sounds fairly self-explanatory, but can you put it into your words, the role that the Crime Commissioner plays in the state of New South Wales?
19: I can, Mark, and you know, the New South Wales Parliament, the New South Wales public have given us really strong powers, really, to tackle organised and serious crime. So we exist to prevent, disrupt and reduce organised and serious crime, and we do that through analysing, investigating and confiscating. If we look at what's our main role, we strip criminal wealth out of organised crime. So that means we use our confiscation powers to take the assets away or the proceeds away from the criminals out there, and so that we can really disrupt their activities. But it does more than disrupt, Mark. It also, you know, by us restraining them, they can't reinvest that money then into other criminal activities, so it's preventing as well.
11: So when you say restraining, you mean seizing property, seizing cars, is that all that sort of thing?
19: All that sort of stuff.
11: Wow.
19: We've We hit a record year last year in our restraints. We're going to beat that this year, and we're going to restrain more money from this criminal process. The other big thing we do, Mark, is that we can actually compel criminals to come in, and they have to answer our questions. They've got no right to silence, and that to us, that's really breaking that criminal silence, getting behind the veil of secrecy in the criminal world, and also the veil of technology, and we can get behind that with what we do.
11: You must be the most powerful person in this state.
19: Oh, I think there's a lot more than that. but I got some great men and women that work for us.
11: Yeah.
19: And that's one thing that we do bring to the table, a lot of really good special capability in the legal world, in the financial world as well.
11: How closely do you work with New South Wales Police?
19: Oh, they're our main partner. And it's a privilege to work closely to them, to be honest. They're a great organisation and we work very closely with them.
11: I want to have a look at your career because you've led an interesting life in a whole range of different positions. But, you know, people listen to my show here on the radio, they know I'm passionate about mental health. They know I'm passionate about sticking up for veterans. In your role, I'm sure you've got a list of things that you're targeting at the moment. Organised crime, is that the main objective of the Crime Commission at the moment, to pull that apart and stop it?
19: 100%. So we exist to tackle organised crime and other serious crime as well. So we're one of the members of the Joint Counterterrorism Team here in New South Wales, but we really want to tackle organised crime. And as I said, Mark, we really want to strip that criminal wealth out of organised crime activity.
11: So if I'm to think about, you know, people listening to us today going about their daily lives, is most organised crime emanating from overseas and then we have groups here in Australia being funded by those organised crime groups, or do we have organised crime in New South Wales that you're trying to stop?
19: So organised crime exists for the money. Let's just be really blunt about it. But we are seeing the nature of organised crime change in this state. And we refer to it as like a crime as a service. So there's certainly a lot of organised crime figures that are based overseas that are targeting Australia. And I use that word by purpose because they are targeting Australia. They are a threat to Australia. And this crime as a service is compartmentalising the activities here. So somebody may be tasked, and unfortunately a lot of young people tasked with doing one specific role for the organised crime syndicate. Somebody else does another role, with both of them not knowing how they fit into the whole picture. So that's something that's really a challenge for New South Wales Police and for ourselves. But we think with our special capability, we can really make a difference and make an impact on that.
11: You talk about kids being involved. That's a real concern. I sit here every day and cover cases where you hear about a kid that's allegedly been given, you know, as little as $1,000 to go and do the most unimaginable crime. Is that the reality we face at the moment and how brazen this has become on the streets of Sydney?
19: It is a little bit that. I think the word I'll use is gamification of violence, if for want of a better word. We're certainly seeing a bit of that. There's no doubt about it. And it's sad. But, you know, they're causing a lot of damage. And so, you know, it's difficult.
11: Well, it sounds like we've got the right man in charge to go after these people. We'll talk more about that in just a second. But I'm interested. How does a former accountant and barrister end up doing what you're currently doing?
19: Well, I have done a few things, Mark. That is true. but, you know, it's interesting. When I look at my career, having done accountancy, worked for the Australian Federal Police, practiced at the bar for a few years, the current role I got is perfect. It really brings together all those skills. We've got lawyers, we've got forensic accountants working for us, and of course, you know, we're very much in the law enforcement space. So I feel very lucky, to be honest, for all my experience has been brought to the fore now.
11: I mentioned the AFP's response on the ground in Ukraine after the MH17 tragedy. How difficult was that?
19: That was really difficult, but, you know, but it was a privilege to be involved. You know, the victims and not only the Australian victims, but of course a lot of Dutch victims there as well. And to have some involvement in that is a real, I'm really proud of that. It was difficult. But what a great job at the end of the day. Four people were found guilty at the end of the day in absentia. So they weren't they're overseas still, but, you know, great job, everyone involved.
11: Yeah. If I'm to think of the role that you have now, we touched on a second ago the organised crime that is being funded by people that are overseas. And we talk about the difficulties of, you know, bringing these people to justice, putting them before the courts. Is that a challenge we face at the moment in this country, given a lot of these crimes are being funded overseas and we're having to work with other countries to find them and arrest them? How tricky is that for you as the Crime Commissioner in New South Wales?
19: Well, we work with our partners, and that's our state partners, but also our Commonwealth partners, whether it be the Australian Federal Police or other Commonwealth partners, and then we work with our international partners, and there has been success, no doubt about it. The other challenge, of course, is a lot of these the criminal proceeds are going overseas. And what we call offshore wealth. And we are working very hard to get that back as well.
11: Hmm. I've been pretty and very passionate defender of the Jewish community in and amongst all of this anti-Semitism that's going on. We have a Royal Commission that's underway at the moment. This anti-Semitism, this hatred in our community, is that something the Crime Commission is involved in as well?
19: Well, as I said, we're a member of the Joint Counterterrorism Team here, and what happened in December is horrible, to be honest. And I was at the site the next morning, having been involved as part of the investigation. And I've got many Jewish friends, and I know a lot of the Jewish leaders, and absolute terrible. And one thing I can promise them, the Crime Commission will work for as hard as we can, not only for the brief of evidence against the alleged shooter, but anything else in regards to anti-Semitism, we certainly will put our full effort into.
11: I hate to use this term, but was it the wake-up call we need in this country to call out the hatred? Because I had Jewish leaders on this show, Commissioner, in the lead-up to it saying, Mark, someone's going to die unless we do something about it. And we now know that 15 innocent people lost their lives. Do we need to be calling it out more, this hatred in our community?
19: Well, I think law enforcement has been doing that, to be honest. I know New South Wales Police and the Australian Federal Police both were looking at hate crimes before December. There's no doubt about that. And also the Joint Counterterrorism Team, we were involved. But, you know, if it's a reminder, I don't think we needed that reminding. Like I said, I think we were doing that, but, you know, we just keep focusing on it for sure.
11: The other issue I wanted to touch on this morning with you is the illegal tobacco trade. You know, I've been to country towns and you walk down the main street and there's four tobacconists and you think, well, what's going on there? Is this another area you're centering in on at the moment as well?
19: So we've got a special project team looking at illicit tobacco.
11: Yep.
19: And our main focus is to identify who are the organised crime figures involved. So we work very closely with both New South Wales Police and New South Wales Health in regards to the illicit tobacco sales and the shops. But we're also a member of the Illicit Tobacco National Disruption Group, which is chaired by Australia Border Force. And we're trying to bring our special capability, whether it's our coercive hearings or our confiscation, to really try to dismantle organised crime that's involved in the illicit tobacco trade.
11: Wow, so you've certainly got a lot on your plate. I don't want you to give too much away here, but how big would your team be? So you're the Crime Commissioner. How big is the team underneath you at the moment?
19: Look, I won't go into specific numbers,
11: yeah.
19: But we're an operations division. We've got legal and our legal and confiscation division, and like I said, we're not overly big, but geez, we punch above our weight. I believe we've got great men and women that are working for us.
11: Personal question, Stephen. You're dealing with the lowlifes in society and the lowlifes on this planet. When Stephen goes home or on the weekend, when you just switch off and you try and just, okay, I'm not going to think about work, because I have this problem. I just never switch off. You just go, go, go. Are you a footy fan? Do you like, what do you enjoy doing in your
19: quiet time? I'm a bit scared to tell you who I barrack for.
11: Who do you barrack for?
19: Or the Roosters.
11: I'm a South fan.
19: I know.
11: Have you been looking into me, Stephen?
19: Well, I know you are. Yeah, I love my sport. There's no doubt about that.
11: Because it's important, isn't it? I mean, you've got such a full-on job. And like I say, you're dealing with the worst of the worst. You need to find time for yourself. And I said earlier, I'm very passionate about mental health. And I sometimes get in the car and drive home from work, and I'm happy to say this, and you know, I might get a little bit teary thinking about someone's story that we've shared. And you're at the coalface. You need to make sure that you and your staff are also looking after themselves. So that time to switch off is really important.
19: And my staff are my number one priority.
11: Yeah.
19: To me, to create a healthy workplace, and I use the language, a safe workplace, that people can come and be the best who they can be, is my number one priority. But, you know, it's a privilege in what we do. To serve the community of New South Wales is an absolute privilege.
11: Well, Commissioner, this is the first time I've met you. I hope I don't meet you again in other circumstances, but I can say hand on heart, you're very impressive, and I think we've got the right man in the position as the Crime Commissioner in New South Wales. And if there's any criminals listening to us, I'm tipping there isn't, but if there is, you're coming to get them, mate. So good luck. If you need anything from us, any support, any messaging you need us to communicate, there's always an open invitation for you to come on this program and on this radio station, because we're all about what's doing right rather than some of the crap that goes on in our society. So, Commissioner, thanks for joining us this morning.
19: Thanks, Mark.
11: There he is, the newly appointed New South Wales Crime Commissioner, Stephen D'Amato. What an impressive bloke. A barrister, former accountant, worked at the AFP, met police, and now he's heading up the Crime Commission in New South Wales. So to all the crooks out there, you better watch out. They're coming to get you.
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11: Well, look, right off the top of the show, I want to lay my cards on the table. Now, I don't say this lightly, but ladies and gentlemen, I feel deflated. I really do. I'm done playing nice on the morning show, and I won't mince my words over the next 3 hours when it comes to the Albanese government's handling of these ISIS-linked women. What we saw last night at Sydney and Melbourne airports wasn't just a failure of our national security. It was an absolute joke. I'm appalled. I'm furious. And to be honest, it makes me feel sick. Not a single one of the ISIS-linked women was arrested last night. Not one. Seven arrived home and what? None of them broke the law, really? I'm gobsmacked. These terror supporters were effectively ushered through a back door. They didn't walk through the international arrivals terminal, no. They were treated like royalty or a global celebrity. After a lengthy health assessment conducted by staff from the New South Wales Department of Communities and Justice, the women and their children were allowed to leave the airport through the loading dock, where they jumped into government cars while their supporters and families pushed and shoved the media. Well, I'm demanding to know why they were given special treatment. If every other traveller is forced to make their way through immigration, customs, and then into the arrivals hall, why were these terror sympathisers ushered away from the public? And why weren't they arrested like the three women who are now facing serious charges, including crimes against humanity? Where's the accountability? Where are the consequences for joining a death cult? Is the Australian government seriously saying that no laws have been broken despite these women abandoning our country to join ISIS? Just let that sink in for a minute. If you or I come back from an overseas holiday and we forget to declare a simple item like an apple in our luggage, what happens? What happens? We get slapped with a fine and we're treated like a criminal at customs. But if you jet off to a war zone to support a brutal terrorist regime, apparently the government rolls out the red carpet and you're free to make your way back into the Australian way of life. It's pathetic and it endangers the safety of us law-abiding Australians. It's also the ultimate slap in the face for the Jewish community. Imagine how they're feeling right now as they grieve the loss of their loved ones who were allegedly murdered by two gunmen who harboured the same extremist views as these women and children who touched down last night in Sydney and Melbourne. This is so wrong. And you know who's responsible? Well, I'm pointing the finger this morning at the Prime Minister of this country, Anthony Albanese, and our Home Affairs Minister, Tony Burke. Now, the federal government insists these people will be monitored. But monitored by who? Our intelligence agencies are already stretched to the absolute limit. It'll take dozens of full-time ASIO and federal police officers to monitor just one high-risk individual 24 hours a day, 7 days a week. So who's footing the bill for this? Oh, that's right, you are. Not to mention the accommodation for these terror sympathisers. Guess where these women and children are staying in Sydney? They've been put up at a hotel. Yep, welcome back to Australia. And look, because you've been living in Syria, we want to put you up in a hotel while the Australian taxpayer picks up the room service bill. Can you believe this? The Home Affairs Minister assures us the community is safe, but is Tony Burke prepared to stand there today, look the Australian people in the eye, and guarantee that radicalisation won't just get imported straight into our suburbs? I was only thinking this morning, you know, there was a time when treason meant something in this country. There was a time when turning your back on a Western democracy to join a terror regime meant you forfeited your right to enjoy the safety, the freedom and taxpayer-funded comforts of the nation that you wanted to see destroyed. Well, apparently those days are gone. What kind of message does this send to those who harbour hatred for our way of life? It tells them that Australian borders are soft, its laws are toothless, and its government lacks the stomach for real consequence. It tells them you can abandon your country, support a regime intent on global devastation. And when it all goes belly up, your Australian citizenship acts as the ultimate get-out-of-free jail card. I received an email from a listener overnight who puts this madness into perspective, and he's hit the nail on the head. Nathan wrote to me, he said, Mark, in 1935, a foreign species known as the cane toad was introduced to Australia because the government of the day thought it was the right thing to do. How'd that go? The comparison is as brutal as it is accurate. The government of 1935 acted out of a naive belief that they could control the outcome. They introduced a toxic, invasive threat into a delicate ecosystem and assumed everything would just work out fine. Decades later, our environment is still paying the catastrophic price. You see, by allowing these ISIS-linked women and children back onto our soil, I think the Albanese government is repeating history's worst mistakes. To believe that these individuals can simply be de-radicalised through a few community programs is delusional. In the years to come, this poisonous anti-Western ideology won't just magically disappear. Left unchecked, it will do exactly what any toxic, introduced threat does. It will spread, it will infest, and it will poison our cohesive way of life from the inside out. The most infuriating part of this debacle is that the government isn't even using the tools already sitting in their legislative shed. Where are the temporary exclusion orders? These laws were explicitly designed to prevent high-risk citizens from returning to Australia for up to 2 years. 2 years on national security grounds. If these women who voluntarily lived under the black flag of ISIS don't meet the threshold for a temporary exclusion order, then what on earth does the law exist for? Here's another question. If our current laws and the Constitution are too weak to permanently protect our borders from card-carrying terrorists and their sympathisers, then why isn't the government passionately debating a change to the Constitution? If the legal framework is broken, damn well fix it. If the Constitution forces us to welcome back people who want to tear down our democracy, then let's have the political courage to change it. Now, yes, I know the referendum on The Voice failed miserably, but do you reckon many people would vote against the idea of blocking sympathisers who join a terror regime from re-entering Australia? Not a chance. If the Prime Minister had the spine to put that question to the Australian people, the response would be deafening. It would be an absolute landslide. But instead of showing that kind of leadership, all we get are these weak-kneed excuses from this lamentable government. They hide behind legal technicalities, hoping the public will just look the other way, move on and forget. Well, I can promise you this, Australians will not forget. I want you to ring the open line this morning and voice your outrage like I'm doing this morning to the politicians listening to us in Canberra, because they need to hear you. I told you I wasn't going to pussyfoot around this issue anymore. Well, I'd say this to the Prime Minister. Australians have had an absolute gutful of their safety being treated as a secondary priority to political correctness. We are sick of watching a Labor government that is tough on law-abiding citizens but as weak as water on our national security. 131873 is the number to ring. Don't be shy. I make no apologies for my hardline stance on this. And in my opinion, when you pledge allegiance to ISIS, you should lose the right to call yourself an Australian. It is that simple. Anthony Albanese and Tony Burke might be happy to cross their fingers, deploy a few overstretched AFP officers and pray for the best. They might be willing to gamble with the safety of our streets, but leadership isn't about doing what's easy or what satisfies a human rights committee in Geneva. It's about protecting the people who elected you to do the job. And right now this government is failing its most basic duty. If you won't lock the gates against those who seek to destroy us, in my opinion, you have no business holding the keys to this country. Do you agree with me, folks? 131873, the number. You can email me at 2gb.com. 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I sat there last night. I was disgusted. Not one of these women was arrested. Ushered through the loading dock. Compare that to the treatment of Ben Robert Smith. Paraded off a plane. Taken into custody. And charged by police. We have terrorist sympathisers that come back to this Australia. Oh, we'll usher them through the loading dock. We'll put them into a government car. We'll put them up in a hotel. It's a bloody disgrace. 131873 to have you say. You can email me at 2gb.com. You can text me. 0460 873 873. How do these politicians sleep at night? Fair dinkum.
28: 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The Tigers take on the Bulldogs. Then the Storm clash with the Roosters.
0: He went up above them. Great play.
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3: Well, I'd love for one of the journalists in the Canberra Press Gallery to ask the Prime Minister, Anthony Albanese, a simple question today, and it relates to these ISIS-linked women and children. The question that I would love for them to put to the Prime Minister is this. PM, how can you claim to fight hate and protect our social cohesion while importing the people who preach it? I think it's a valid question, isn't it? Especially when the Royal Commission and the government was drag-kicking and screaming to set up the commission into the Bondi Beach terrorist attack in which 15 innocent people were slaughtered in the name of radical extremism. Yet our border is being thrown open again to these ISIS-linked women and children who harbour the same ideology responsible for the massacre. It's a breathtaking double standard. And it makes you wonder if we're actually trying to fix the problem or are we just fuelling the next tragedy? There was a chilling warning yesterday from the ASIO boss at the Royal Commission, and it's one that we all need to hear. Australians should brace themselves for more Bondi-style attacks, with the ASIO Director-General Mike Burgess declaring the terrorism risk is hotter than the last time the threat level was upgraded. Is the government listening? Clearly not, because another 7 women and 12 children will arrive tonight in Sydney and in Melbourne. The majority of them will land in Sydney at 5:30 on a flight from Doha. These women and children aren't returning from a family holiday, no. They're a cohort linked to Islamic State, which is a terrorist group known for public killing, slavery and hatred of Western countries like ours. I think we're entitled to ask, why are we letting them back in? The government claims it's not helping them return home, but that's garbage. These women and children have been issued with Australian passports, allowing them to walk straight through immigration. That's unless they're arrested by police. You'll remember a few weeks back, 2 of these ISIS-linked women were arrested and have since been charged with crimes against humanity. Another was arrested and charged with joining a terrorist group. So why weren't they issued with temporary exclusion orders? And why are we now footing the bill for their incarceration? These exclusion orders were made specifically to stop high-risk citizens from entering Australia for up to 2 years while police check the danger they pose. So why don't they apply to these women and children? Apparently one of the women has decided to stay in Syria because of a TEO, so why weren't the other women issued with the same thing? If there's enough evidence to charge them with crimes against humanity, surely that meets the threshold for a temporary exclusion order. Instead, the government's defence is, oh, they're Australian citizens and we can't legally stop them from coming home. But can we just wake up for a second and be real here? If we're intent on stopping terrorism, why are we importing it? There's a huge difference between an Aussie citizen who goes missing while overseas and someone who willingly rips up their connection to this country to join a brutal, murderous caliphate. When you choose to align yourself with a regime that actively plots the destruction of Western democracy, you shouldn't get to use your Australian passport as a get-out-of-jail-free card. And what about the resources? Every single one of these people requires 24/7 monitoring. That means a massive strain on the AFP and ASIO. The intelligence and security agencies are already stretched to their absolute limits, trying to prevent domestic lone wolf attacks. Now, I'm sure the irony isn't lost on you here. We are literally spending millions and millions of dollars to manage a threat we chose to fly into our own backyard. If the primary duty of any government is to keep its citizens safe, how does importing individuals linked to the world's most dangerous terrorist organisation fulfil that duty? We aren't just letting them back in, we are gambling with Australian lives. And history shows that when you gamble with extremism, it's innocent people who pay the price.
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4: Well, it's been a busy week in federal parliament. The government has tried to rush through their deeply unpopular tax changes, but that's been delayed briefly with the legislation going to a three-week Senate inquiry. I'm sure the opposition will be taking full advantage of that. Things also got a bit fiery in question time yesterday, as we've already discussed. Angus Taylor's the opposition leader. He's on the line with me now. Angus, good morning to you.
5: Great to be with you. Thanks for having me.
4: Now, let's get the drama out of the way first. Did you call the Prime Minister an arrogant prick?
5: I did, and I had to withdraw, but I got it because of the rules of the Parliament. But the truth is, Mark, that I was expressing the same anger that I think a lot of Australians are feeling at the moment over the fact that this Prime Minister thinks he can blatantly lie and get away with it. This is the absolute worst kind of arrogance, and I'm just expressing what I hear every single day when I'm out talking to small business people and farmers around the country. And frankly, the language they use is often a hell of a lot more colourful than the language I used in the Parliament yesterday.
4: Well, there's a few people saying you've missed a few words in there. That's the criticism that's coming your way, Angus, in respect of that.
5: Look, I will take that on the chin, Mark.
4: the point I made earlier, right, and I fully appreciate that the office of the Prime Minister is sacrosanct, and we get that. But the person, Angus, surely, who holds that position is not immune to criticism. Would you agree with that?
5: Well, I just don't think he is up to the job when he goes to an election and says in his own words for the 50th time that he won't raise taxes on capital gains and he won't get rid of negative gearing, and then he does it. I mean, seriously, you've got to ask yourself whether this person has the character to be the Prime Minister. And these were just blatant lies, but they were more than blatant lies. They were also blatant lies that are going to hurt some of the very hardest working people in our country, the people who are the backbone of our local communities, who employ, who take risks, who put their lives on the line every day, their money on the line every day, and their time and energy on the line every day. And Labor wants to declare war on them and their aspirations.
4: So, the other thing I took from yesterday is that the way in which this has been handled is very arrogant as well, trying to rush it through the Parliament. I mentioned that it's going to go to this three-week Senate inquiry, but by trying to rush it through the Parliament, when you've got most Australians vehemently opposed to what you're doing as a government, I think yourself and Matt Canavan are right. If they're backing it and think it's this great idea, why aren't they putting it to an election?
5: It should go to an election. It should have gone to an election, and we will make sure it does go to an election, Mark, because if Labor wants to rush it through, we will take to the next election a policy to repeal it. So it's going to go to an election, I'm telling you now, and it must, because it should have in the first place. And the arrogance of this Prime Minister to do what he has done and not take it to an election in the first place, because he hasn't got the guts. In the end, he hasn't got the courage. And that's because he knows, under scrutiny, these policies will pull up at odds with what Australia needs right now.
4: I keep hearing the government spruiking the fact that this is going to fix our housing crisis. There's a story on the front page of the Telegraph today, Angus. Labor's negative gearing and capital gains tax changes will push rents up by as much as $477 a year by the end of the decade, according to new modelling, which also predicts the contentious reforms will exacerbate the nation's housing crisis. I hope the government's picked up the Telegraph today.
5: Well, that's absolutely right. But it's worse than that. Their own budget papers said the same thing. Their own budget papers said that we'd get less houses and higher rents because of these toxic taxes that they want to bring in, Mark. And now we have this report saying exactly, as you say, reinforcing that. But we've also had the Treasury Secretary saying yesterday exactly the same thing. She has admitted this will reduce the supply of housing in this country. So, you know, the government is out there lying every day, lying. It completely at odds with their own budget papers and with what everyone in the industry knows. And it's obvious anyway, Mark. If you whack a tax on something, you get less of it. Mm. If you put an extra tax on housing, you're going to get less housing. If you put a tax on aspiration and hard work, you're going to get less aspiration and hard work. And I tell you what, I know aspiration and hard work is the fuel that powers our country, and we need more of it, not less.
4: Just before we move on to other things, Angus, you know the other part of this budget that my listeners in particular are really, really upset about? It revolves around their private health insurance. And, you know, these are hardworking taxpayers that have paid their taxes their entire lives, and they reach a point in their life where they need to rely on that private health, whether it's for a joint replacement, whether it's for some sort of procedure. Does the government care about older Australians, given what they've announced in the budget?
5: No, they only care about themselves. It's all politics. It's all games. It's all tricks. It's all political games every day for this government. And look, this one is just extraordinary, isn't it? This and the veterans, where they're slashing funding to support veterans, they are doing those two things. They're cutting back on the support for private health insurance for older Australians, which means they'll buy less private health insurance and the public system will have more pressure on it. They're slashing hundreds of millions of dollars from veterans. And meanwhile, they have put in place a 5% home deposit scheme for non-citizens. 17 different welfare programs that non-citizens can access. I mean, seriously, Mark, where are the priorities of this government? Where are the priorities? They've got to be on Australians and Australians who need the help and support of government, but that's not the priority of this government.
4: I'm glad you raised veterans. You know, our soldiers went overseas to fight terror regimes like ISIS. At the same time, we've got a government that, you know, and I heard Tony Burke in Question Time yesterday saying, oh, no, we're not helping them, we're not helping them. All the while, we've got these ISIS-linked women and children ushered through the loading dock at Sydney Airport into government cars. Where are they staying? Not in the suburbs. No, they're in hotels. You know, in my 19 years working here at 2GB, I've never seen the sort of anger and outrage from our listeners when it comes to the budget, but also the arrival of these terror sympathisers. Can you understand why they're angry, Angus?
5: I can absolutely understand why that.

0: to keep these people out and they refuse to exercise those options. We know Tony Burke has been doing everything he possibly could to get them back into the country. They won't come clean on it. But the reality is that this is a government that simply has its priorities wrong, and it is a slap in the face to our wonderful veterans and those warfighters and warriors who have served the country so well, and those who, in some cases, made the ultimate sacrifice.
1: Talking about coming clean, just finally, the government trying to withhold sensitive information from the Royal Commission on Anti-Semitism and Social Cohesion, this based around where the Cabinet directed Australia's intelligence agencies to focus less on counter-terrorism in the lead-up to the Bondi Beach massacre. What's the point of having a royal commission if the government's trying to withhold sensitive information?
0: Well, of course, the Prime Minister never wanted a royal commission. That's the point. He never wanted it because he knew what the outcome would be. I mean, they did gut money out of counterterrorism. They haven't had the focus on radical Islam that they need to have. And this is becoming clear, but they're doing, as always with this government, they never want to come clean. They don't want to take their plans for higher taxes to an election. They don't want to come clean about how they've gutted counterterrorism funding in this country. And it just tells you how wrong their priorities are.
1: Out of interest, if Anthony Albanese, just before you go, is an arrogant prick, your words, not mine, how would you describe the Treasurer?
0: Well, it would be reasonable. I don't know what the plural of that word is.
1: We'll leave it there before we both get in trouble, eh? Have a good weekend. We'll chat soon.
0: Cheers.
1: There he is, Angus Taylor, the opposition leader, joining us from Canberra.
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6: Hello, I'm Hugh Phillips. Former rugby league star Gary Sullivan will face court over one of Australia's most infamous cold cases after being arrested on the Gold Coast. Georgina Winter has the details.
7: Once a Newtown Jets staple, the now 78-year-old Sullivan is believed to be the alleged architect of Melbourne's 1994 Armaguard heist, where he fled a Melbourne shopping centre with bags of cash and left three people injured. A joint police operation uncovered fresh evidence this week, leading to Sullivan's arrest and a Southport magistrate approving his extradition to Victoria. He now faces multiple charges and the rest of his life behind bars. Georgina Winter reporting.
6: The Greens say the federal government can't take its support for granted as Labor seeks to legislate its tax changes. A three-week inquiry is underway examining the government's push to rein in capital gains and negative gearing concessions. The opposition won't back the legislation, meaning Labor needs the minor party to get it through. But Greens Senator David Shoebridge argues the proposal does little to help renters.
8: We're making the argument on behalf of millions and millions of Australians who are renters, don't have any toehold in the property market, and who look at a budget retaining all the tax concessions from those people who already have property and then pulling the ladder up behind them.
6: Protesters have clashed with police in Brisbane over the planned development of a new Olympic stadium at Victoria Park. First Nations demonstrators were camping out on the inner city grounds when officers attempted to move them on, leading to a tense half-hour standoff and multiple arrests. The state's government is due to reclaim ownership of the parklands on Monday. Former Prime Minister Tony Abbott has been elected unopposed as the new federal president of the Liberal Party. He takes on the position in a voluntary capacity and comes at a time when the party is in the doldrums. Speaking to supporters in Melbourne, Mr. Abbott says the Liberals need to work hard to get back into a competitive position.
9: Our economy is stagnating. Our society is fragmenting. There is a kind of spiritual malaise. We don't believe in ourselves anymore. And the current government is utterly incapable of addressing any of these problems.
6: WA police have charged a 39-year-old with sexually assaulting a teenager. Police say he met the girl in May of last year while he was working as a delivery driver in the Fremantle area in Perth Southwest. He's accused of offering to drive the girl places and then allegedly assaulting her in his van later that month. In finance, one Australian dollar is buying around 71.89 US cents.
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6: In AFL, Carlton have defeated Geelong 12-16-88 to 12-12-84. The result marks the Blues' third straight win. Carlton's Sam Walsh told Fox Footy it's a finish you dream of.
11: Just so proud of the boys' fight, and we know how good an opposition Geelong are for so long, and the amount of respect we got for them. So to get a win like that meant a lot.
6: In NRL, the Sharks have triumphed over the Seagulls 28-22, a blow for Cronulla and New South Wales, with Sharks co-captain Blake Brayley facing a stint on the sidelines with a suspected broken arm days after his Origin debut. And at the third round of the French Open, Alex de Minaur is soon to be on court against Jakub Menšík. That's news and sport.
12: 2CC weather. Alexander Watson Insulation. Canberra's cold. Your house doesn't have to be.
13: Got an overnight low of 4 degrees, partly cloudy tomorrow and a top of 15. Sunday, partly cloudy, 13 degrees. On Monday, we've got a shower or two, 13 degrees. Tuesday, showers and a top of 13.
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0: edition of Australia Overnight. I'm Pat Finetta, your man after midnight. Thank you for choosing us. 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So I'm here, so is Jumping Jay. 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All we need now is you, the most important part of the program, you and your calls on 133 693. So what's on your mind, Australia? 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So anything you need to share or have a desire to tell us about, we'd love to know. Across the nation, 133 693. Now, remember Joy from Camberwell, who phoned the program and told us about her easy and delicious peanut butter cookies and the secret recipe? Well, during the week, Joy and I finally met. And at the amazing kitchens of E&S in Chadstone in Melbourne, and we filmed the cooking of the peanut butter cookies, and the full video and recipe will be added to my social media very soon, and so stay tuned there. But we do have some of the video here if you have a listen to it. Sounds like this. So Joy from Camberwell is here. We finally meet Joy.
1: Oh, lovely to meet you, Pat.
0: And it just happened from one phone call to the radio station. Joy told us about her secret recipe for cookies. We're going to call it Joy's Joyous
1: Cookies
0: Cookie Recipe. And it is a bit of a secret, isn't it? We're going to reveal that today.
1: Was a secret recipe, believe
0: me. It was. So what's going to happen today? We've got the kitchen set up. We've got the ingredients, and we're going to basically do it all.
1: All right.
0: Yeah. Condensed milk.
1: Yeah.
0: Peanuts.
1: Mm-hmm.
0: Unsalted peanuts. Kellogg's Corn Flakes.
1: Mm-hmm.
0: Did I miss anything?
1: Peanut butter.
0: And we're going to create this recipe, which is Joy's Joyous Secret Cookie Recipe. Ready, Joy?
1: Shh. The secret.
0: So you can see that video on my Instagram account. So just put in Pat Panetta to Instagram and the video's there. And Joy from Camberwell's on the line. Hi there, Joy.
2: Hi, Pat. How are you?
0: I'm good. We're a good team, I think. Maybe a cooking show for the Joy and Pat cooking show, maybe, from the E&S Kitchens. There's an idea.
2: Well, we had a lot of fun, didn't we?
0: We did. It was a fun day. And
2: very good.
0: We filmed it all, and all the different bits and pieces will be there for people to view. We used a pretty special oven, didn't we? There was a $49,000 oven that we used at E&S.
2: I know. I couldn't believe it. And it had a washer in it at all.
0: It had a what in there?
2: A washer.
0: Water. Oh, that's right. It washed itself. Yes. Yeah. Like a little sprinkler on the top of the oven. That's right.
2: And
0: wow.
2: I said to Chris, do many people buy them? The chef at E&S.
0: Mm.
2: Wasn't Chris a lovely guy?
0: He was a nice guy. Yeah, he was lovely.
2: Really nice, and he helped us.
0: Yep.
2: Isn't he?
0: Yeah. Well, he's going to be on the show, actually. We're going to have a chat to Chris later as our guest in the cooking segment. He's going to do wow recipes. So how to cook,
2: what?
0: You know. Yeah. Rabbit.
2: Great,
0: he's going to talk about how to cook
2: it?
0: Rabbit. Yeah. So we'll do that. In fact, we should do some wow recipes now. 133 693. What's your wow recipe at home, just like Joy's cookies? Yeah, we did pretty well. Oh, if anybody wants the recipe beforehand, maybe I can email it to them beforehand, Joy. I've got the recipe you've given to me. So what do you think? But they can see it on Instagram. It'll go up there in the next few days, you and me.
2: Yeah, whatever you think's good.
0: Okay.
2: That'll be great, Pat.
0: And how's your beautiful hubby going? Is he happy with you now becoming a superstar and a celebrity chef?
2: Yes, he thought it was great.
0: Yeah.
2: he said I really enjoyed it, which I did.
0: Yeah.
2: I said to him we had a lot of fun, you know, told him all about it and that.
0: Yeah, nice
2: and,
0: one.
2: And my girlfriends say, they wish they had been there to see it all.
0: Yeah. Well, I spoke to the guys in E&S. Maybe we'll do another one there because it was so much fun. But we'll get with this one out. Thank you, Joy. We appreciate it. You can call us anytime, of course. And, we'll put the video up very soon. And for our listeners, you can email the program and we'll send you the recipe. And you can see it officially online very soon. 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And there you go, Joy. We'll send those recipes out. Maybe you can sign one, a special one. It can all be signed by Joy and Pat. I don't know what I'm talking about. Thanks, Joy. Good fun.
2: Thank you.
0: Good on you. No worries. And you can see the video on Instagram in the next few days. And that what we played on air, you can also see that right now. Just type in Pat Panetta on Insta and check it all out, and we'll get the recipe to you. And if you want it beforehand, we can email that through. We'll just sort of attach and send it through to you. Now, a big show this morning for your listening pleasure again. The Australia Overnight Blank Quiz returns. The News of the Week Blank Quiz is on the way. Your chance to pick up that prize thanks to Pestrol. Weird Science with Dr. Carl returns. Your brain rewires it to various ages when you're 9, 32, 66 years old and 83 years old. Why is it so? What happens when your brain rewires or does something a bit different at those different stages of your life? Dr. Carl will talk about that and more when we talk science. Psychologist Sandy Ray is from the Today Show on Channel 9. She'll join us to discuss when you should end a friendship. That's coming up. Sport with Andrew Lucas, a big week of sport, including the NRL State of Origin, of course. We'll recap that and look at the current footy and rugby this weekend with Sport, Andrew Lucas. Travel with Quentin Long. Our special guest with food is the chef from the E&S Kitchen. He'll talk to us about his wow recipes and how to cook rabbit and fresh gnocchi. That's on the way today. Welcome to the weekend with Olympia. Everyone's favourite girl from Brisbane, Olympia Kwiatkowski, has a list of fun things to do around the nation. Plus, Olympia's observation is the perfect winter getaway to far north Queensland. That's coming up later on this morning with Olympia. All the news and information you need for a brand new day, including what's in the papers. It's a Shake It Off Saturday, your chance to win a prize, and your calls, 133-693 after this.
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6: 133-693 in the text line 0477-693-693. I'm Pat Panetta. Jay's here as well. And it's the weekend edition of Australia Overnight. Saturday, today, the 30th of May. And Phil's on the line in Epping. Hi there, Phil.
7: Hey, how you going, Pat?
6: Good, Phil.
7: Oh, mate, I'm just in a bit of a dream at the moment. My favourite players just kicked the winner at MCG last night now and beat the Cats by 4 points, mate.
6: That'd be the Carlton Blues?
7: Yeah, right.
6: Yeah. There you go. 3 in a row for the Blues.
7: Yeah, flying.
6: So do you think... Oh, there you go. You got a Blues supporter in the booth there too, Phil. Gee, you've... They're all here. Actually, there's a few in the building, actually. There'll be a few happy Carlton supporters. So what's going on? Tell me.
7: On ground last night now, I suppose. I suppose Cripper, because he kicked the winner, but yeah. He's a lot of them. It was a real team effort, yeah.
6: Yeah, it's a good effort to beat Geelong as well.
7: They played really well as well. I mean, it would have been a hard game to lose, but it could have gone either way. I mean, you know, geez, we were a couple of points ahead or might have been behind with about 6 minutes to go. So could have gone either way, but it's good when you get the win, though. Great, yeah.
6: So Michael Voss left as coach 3 games ago, so you got the interim coach in the meantime. What's his name?
7: Who's coaching? Voss Fraser. He used to play at Collingwood, big ruckman there.
6: Yeah, so he's won 3 in a row now. So is it the mindset because... It's a freshen up because a new coach is there and it just sort of sparks him into action.
7: New ideas, new game plan, positive attitude.
6: So it's not Michael Voss?
7: Oh, look, Voss was a champion, no doubt about him. He was a Brownlow medalist, so, yeah. It's just he wasn't getting the message through, that's all, I suppose,
6: All right, good on you, Phil. No worries. Yeah, good game at the MCG? The Catters and the Blues. Lady Norma's here. Hi, Lady Norma.
8: Hi, Pat. I just wondered where the heck you've been. And now I know you're fraternising with beautiful women that can cook and do everything.
6: She's so cute.
8: Like a movie or something.
6: We just filmed it in the kitchen because we thought it was
8: in the kitchen,
6: well, of E&S, which is a place that sells beautiful kitchens. It was a delicious recipe, and it just happened. She phoned up, and I said, let's do this. Let's record this and put it on Instagram. And she's gorgeous, Joy. You should, you'll see it when we put it up. But it's also there. There's also a video there for people to view now if they want to.
8: Yeah, well, it just sounds interesting, and I was going to tell you how sad... Who's your footy team anyway? Which you've told me before, but I can't remember.
6: Western Bulldogs.
8: Oh, well, they're going to have to lift their game. But the other thing is, so are the Dockers. they're going to cope with Carlton now.
6: Mm-hmm.
8: And, you know, they might be sitting pretty on the top, but they're going to have a bit of a battle.
6: They're playing Carlton next week, are they?
8: No, I have no idea. I'm not sure.
6: Okay.
8: They're playing next week. They're playing in my hometown, Bunbury.
6: South. Okay. An AFL game in Bunbury.
8: Yes.
6: Man.
8: It's happening once. I think they did it last year. I think the Eagles may have played in Busselton.
6: Right.
8: And the Dockers, the Bunbarians are doing up the Oval.
6: It's called
8: Hands Oval. And, wow, everybody is so excited.
6: Yeah.
8: Because so many Bunbarians are Docker supporters. And the other ones are Eagles. So there's going to be a big fight in Bunbury next weekend.
6: Well, if you live in WA, it's either the Dockers or the Eagles, isn't it?
8: That's it. That's what I mean.
6: Yeah, you can't barrack for anybody else.
8: Yeah, but the fact is, the Eagles don't like the Dockers, and I'm not sure whether it's vice versa.
6: Yeah.
8: But I'm not sure who they're playing in Bunbury. I think they're playing Essendon this weekend somewhere. I'm not sure where that is.
6: So do people from Perth drive to Bunbury to watch the game? I guess they do.
8: Oh, yeah. Oh, of course.
6: Yeah, right.
8: Some of my friends have booked into the motels and hotels and everything.
6: Yeah, right.
8: Oh, they don't miss the Dockers when they're playing over here, that's for sure.
6: It's a good idea. Is it a big arena, a big footy ground, lots of,
8: No. Well, Bunbury, you've been over here. Yeah. Bunbury's, it's a fairly big town, but they didn't have a very good footy oval.
6: Mm.
8: Well, it's an old one, you know, you didn't have arena and everything like they have now and undercover. You have to sit out in the open and sit around. But apparently they have lifted the oval a fair bit to what it used to be.
6: Okay, I didn't realise they'd be playing AFL games in Bunbury. That's pretty cool, 2026.
8: Yep. Well, they tried it out last year, and I think the Eagles played in a country town anyway. I can't remember where it was.
6: There you go.
8: But anyway, I just thought I'd have a go at you because you're getting out there and become famous with all these ladies' chefs.
6: And I still haven't come to WA. I will. We have to do one too when I come and see you in Perth. I keep saying
8: that. Well, you've got to do that. You have to.
6: I will. Yeah.
8: And I hope I'm still alive when you do it because I want to go to the show.
6: Yeah. Okay. But we'll have to do a round trip. We'll have to do a tour with the show. I've spoken to them already about Brisbane. Adelaide's a bit harder through 5AA. That's not part of the network, but we might do something in Adelaide. We'll see how we go, Lady Norma, but love WA, love Perth, especially, and Bunbury too, down south. So gorgeous. Dylan in Pakenham. Hi, Dylan.
9: Good morning, Pat. Hope you're having a beautiful morning so far.
6: Thank you. Same to you.
9: That's good. I'd like to bring up, I got my first pair of UGG boots last Tuesday, and apparently they were in fashion in the 1970s from my mum and dad that told me, and they're out of fashion now, but I don't believe that because I see a lot of people walking around with UGG boots, and they're quite nice and comfortable and keep you warm and toasty in winter. And,
6: So where'd you get them from? Where'd you get a market? We used to go to the market and get the UGG boots and moccasins and that sort of stuff.
9: Oh, nice. I got them from the UGG store.
6: The UGG store.
9: Yeah.
6: Okay. So your first pair of UGG boots, how old are you, Dylan?
9: 34.
6: It's taking you 34 years to discover the UGG boot. They're awesome.
9: I did get a pair of moccasins from Peter Alexander, and they were quite comfortable.
6: What's the weather for it? Have you got them on now?
9: Yes, I do. Yeah,
6: you got to put them on. Well, they've always been cool. You've got to own it. They're sort of you couldn't go out with your UGG boots, but there was a time that you could go, you know, leave the house with your Uggies, and they became quite cool. So you just wear them, Dylan, wear them with pride.
9: Thank you.
6: Good on
9: that,
6: you, mate. Thank you. 133693, whatever's on your mind, new UGG boots, we want to know about it. 133693. Chris in Broadmeadows. Hi, Chris.
10: Hello, Pat. I was talking to my community centre chef today. I played him in a game of pool. I didn't realise he was a very good pool player. I won I won the first three games. First game I won by 7 balls. I just potted out 6 balls on the first shot, and then the next shot I just cloned up. But when I played him, I didn't realise, because he's stuck in the kitchen most of the time at our community centre, and he's a really nice player. And you swear he had an Irish accent,
6: mm-hmm.
10: and funny enough, he's American, has no Irish in him, or Irish ancestry, and never been to Ireland. But you'd swear he had an Irish accent, but he's actually American. Yeah. But I sometimes talking about cooks, because I worked in 5 different kitchens. I was a kitchen and assistant cook. Head cook was required. I was the Australian chef at the John Curtin Hotel. And I worked at Jimmy Watson's in the Italian city, Lygon Street. It's on the west side of Lygon Street, heading off just before you get to Elgin Street. And when I was working with a sous chef, that's a S-O-U silent S, but it's a bit like a supervisor chef, or one of the lead chefs, and her name was Chrissy, and my name was Chrissy. We both had the same surname.
6: There you go. That's the synergies.
10: And can I also tell you, with my chef at the community, he's been here about 4 or 5 years, maybe longer, and I get some refresher tips. There's things I haven't done for a while. I just got to just get my finger idea with the oven. But, yeah, when you're talking about making peanut butter crackle, was it?
6: Yeah, the peanut butter cookies.
10: Yeah, well, I was sort of thinking, I'd like to get a couple of those silvery hot oven trays or baby trays and make some cream or scotch potatoes again.
6: Right, cream or scotch potatoes in a baking tray.
10: Yeah, they've actually done it somewhere. Now, people might figure cream potatoes as in when you do mashed potato, you put milk and a bit of cream in it. But that you could call it that too. But what it is, you blanch, you get A-grade potatoes are the medium size. You get a good handful. The big rule, once you've ate the homegrown chips, they're B-grade. And the small potatoes, I call them butter potatoes, they're C-grade. But you get the medium size one, or even the really big ones too, I suppose. And you peel them in whole, and you blanch them, which means to half boil them, not rot, make them soft, but just half boil them. And you cut them in sleeves, maybe about 4 millimetres each. You cut them all the way through after they've already been blanched, and cool them down just a bit. And lay them in one of those, you know, those silvery sort of bain-marie. You know, when the servery trays, those silvery trays, or for the bain-marie.
6: It's a bit flimsy, you can bend it, that sort of tray.
10: And you pour some cream over it, a milk base,
6: right.
10: A bit of cream over it. You can put some paprika,
6: right.
10: Some of those greeny sort of stuff I just can't think of on top of it, but I'm just going to get my thinking ideas again. That's cream potato, but if you do without the milk, the milk base, or just small milk base down the bottom, and no cream and all that, and you just put a bit of paprika and stuff and then some things. I just got to ask him the right question, maybe a bit of extra virgin olive oil and stuff. And you sort of like brown them as in that's called scotch potato, but some people may save these sayings for very different ways they do it. There's no two things, but you ever notice with chefs, there's no standard dress code with them, because I worked with one of the biggest chefs in the world. He was only filling in at a company I was working with, and he was working under the name of Jacques Paul. His real name was Jean Jacques, as in J-E-A-M, but Jean, I can't, my French is not the best. And he was the chef de parade. He would wear the whole black outfits instead of the white chef's jacket or checkered trousers, black trousers, white trousers and that. And when you ever see him wearing all black, if they've got red pop buttons down the front of the shoes, they just pop out and keep it together. That's bistro. An orangey yellow colour is tandoori. Light blue is seafood, but dark blue is deep marine or something like that. Yeah.
6: Right. Well, yeah,
10: and
6: I guess
10: green
6: it's sort
10: is
6: of
10: vegetarian
6: a,
10: or something like that.
6: It's they're a all bit salad parts. Ceremonial to be in the kitchen, and you got to wear the right uniform. You know, if you're a sous chef in particular. I think it's important to honour the role of the head chef or whatever environment you're in, which makes me think about, we'll be talking politics this morning, the role of the Prime Minister. It should be respected and it's sacrosanct. And also Parliament. There's certain behaviour in Parliament. And as you'll know, there was Angus Taylor swearing at the Prime Minister this week. In question time, it was a heated debate about the budget, and it was off mic. He apologised for it. So do you think it was okay to do that? I mean, we should respect the position of Prime Minister. It has, in a way, You'll hear the voice of Terry Barnes soon. I've got an insert for you here. We spoke to Terry about it. And he might say this. Angus Taylor, the leader of the opposition, in a way it's assisted him because he's got to go around and sort of talk about why he referred to him as a arrogant you-know-what. So in a way, the personality of Angus Taylor, because he's very low in charisma, is starting to reveal itself page by page as the leader of the opposition. So maybe they're cutting through. Maybe they're cutting through because there's a debate about this and also the budget, and they might be able to re-establish themselves, the Liberal Party, as the party of low tax, the party of aspiration, the party of a smaller government, while the ALP go for this massive tax grab with the budget. So this is the voice of Terry Barnes talking about that very point, the swearing in Parliament, Angus Taylor referring to Anthony Albanese as an arrogant prick. Here we go.
11: Well, it's unparliamentary, but as I saw a few years ago, I think in a court case, similar. I think the same word was actually used in by somebody, and they were sacked or brought up for obscene language or whatever. I can't remember the details now, but I did. But effectively, the judge ruled that it was normal Australian usage and therefore not offensive. So, in general usage, it's okay, but in Parliament, no, it's not. It's unparliamentary. And but the fact that Angus Taylor said it, I think it actually did him a favour, because he spent all Friday explaining why. Why Anthony Albanese is, in his view, an arrogant you-know-what. And certainly, as Mr. Taylor pointed out, people out in voter land since the budget have been saying rather stronger things about the Prime Minister. So it really was quite mild. And in a sense, it was a heat-of-the-moment thing, and probably he shouldn't have said it, and it may have looked to the government on the other side that he was under a bit of pressure, Angus Taylor, but I think it's actually working in his favour, and it's just reminding people that the Prime Minister is not the flavour of the month.
6: Has Angus Taylor found his mojo, do you think? Well, this is something which is cut through and people talking about, as you say, it seems to be working for him. But just in general, do you think he's... we spoke about this when he started. People didn't know much about him, but maybe the story would unfold, you know, page by page, and... then he would sort of find his mojo, or you know, hit his straps in a way.
11: Well, I think he is. I mean, look, he's charisma challenged. There's no question about that. He's not the most interesting character you'd see in the political firmament, but he's earnest. He's decent. He's very intelligent, and I think he has real world experience that the people on the other side, especially the Prime Minister and the Treasurer, just don't have in terms of growing a business, running a business, helping a business, which he's done in his private sector career. But I think he's also realised that if he's going to fight Labor on the one side and One Nation on the other, and actually carve out a future existence for the Liberal and National parties as the coalition, that you have to actually do it by contesting the battle of ideas, not the battle of personalities or egos. And I think the budget reply a fortnight ago really laid down markers for a differentiating of the coalition from both Labor and One Nation, and gives the Liberals especially something to talk about. And talking about being the party of lower taxation, being the party of smaller government, getting back to the Liberal roots, getting back to what Sir Robert Menzies actually founded the Liberal Party to be.
6: Terry Barnes talking about the swearing in Parliament, and the question, has Angus Taylor, the Liberal leader, the new leader, is he finding his mojo? On the text, this one coming through, if Albo doesn't want to be called an arrogant you-know-what, don't act like one. He reminds me of Dan Andrews, says this text. We're back after the break.
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6: Weekends on Australia Overnight. Great to have your company. I'm Pat Panetta. As we take your calls across the nation into the wee small hours, 133 693, and your chance to win a prize now thanks to Pestrol in a segment we call I See It, I Hear It, But I Don't Believe It.
19: I see it, I hear it, but
20: I don't believe it.
19: Thanks very much.
6: What's your nomination? Something you've seen or heard this week, but you don't believe it. 133 693. It made you fall off your chair thinking, I don't believe this. What's going on? 133 693. I see it, I hear it, but I don't believe it. We'll put you in the running for the prize thanks to Pestrol. This week I heard about comedian Andy Lee. It was early in the week. It was a news story, marrying his beautiful fiancée, but their wedding vows, he's removed the word forever from the wedding vows. I've got to hear somewhere the article. Because he says he doesn't believe in forever. And in the article, Andy Lee says, well, you know, we'll get married, but if down the road she gets a bit bored or there's a better offer, you know, I don't want to be hanging around if she feels that way. I see it, I hear it, but I don't believe it, Andy.
19: I see it, I hear it, but
20: I don't believe it.
19: Thanks very much.
6: Now, we know nothing's forever, but at the beginning, you know, you'd at least have that in your mind that it's forever. Don't start sort of backing out before you start. I see it, I hear it, but I don't believe it. What's your nomination? 133 693, something you've come across this week that you've heard or you've seen, but you don't believe it. John in Melbourne. Hi, John.
21: Good morning, Pat. How are you?
6: I'm good, John.
21: I really like your idea of your national Round Australia tour, taking the show on the road. I'm sure 5AA would have you in their studio. Lachlan Murdoch is a big fan, I'm sure, at Nova. So I think that, but of course, you know, it is tapped in that we're all listening to, whether it is 3AW or 2GB or 6PR or 4BC. So, Pat, the interview with Terry, you know, I would have to disagree. I mean, I think Angus Taylor has stacks of charisma. If you compare him to the alternative being Anthony Albanese, who is, I find, barely coherent at times and certainly has zero charisma. I mean, if to answer your question about see it, don't believe it, I mean, we know that we can't believe a single thing that Labor says anymore because it's Labor lie after Labor lie. And we know that that is the case because this horrific budget, this horror budget, which seeks to slash at increased taxes on all Australians, is an unfair budget. It's been a catastrophic budget. And whether it's in Victoria with Jacinta Allen, you know, that toxic Dan Andrews government, and people in Melbourne know that in 183 days, the only way to get rid of that government is to vote Liberal. That's the only way. That is the only way. Mm. You know, whether it's a vote for Teal or a vote for One Nation, that's just going to give you three more years of Labor. And that's not the way to get rid of the worst government in Australia's history okay. and the worst toxic, lying Prime Minister right. we've ever had okay. in Anthony Albanese.
6: Who yes. Look, there's been it's intensified. The backlash to the budget has intensified during the week around the capital gains tax and negative gearing. And yes, it was a broken promise. It, especially when it comes to the capital gains tax, there's a promise that it won't happen, and it has happened. So, you know, whether you're a small investor or somebody larger, they're framing it that they're sort of taxing the rich. And the reality is, I mean, this capital gains tax is not just on homes, it's on all investments. And people of all, young, old, the whole spectrum, you know, have investments in this space. So it's really framing it that way is demonising, well, the rich or trying to reframe exactly what's happening. Terry Barnes, I asked him the question about the budget and the debate that continues on 2.5 weeks after they released the budget. They're trying to get it through Parliament. And Terry Barnes spoke about the intensity of the debate and the backlash towards the government and their ability to sell the changes and explain it to the voter. Here's Terry Barnes.
11: Well, certainly in Parliament, I think it's been a draw because I think the opposition hasn't really scored any new blows on the government. But on the other hand, the government has looked very sneaky, very dodgy, and very incapable of explaining what it's actually trying to do with the measures, particularly around capital gains tax and negative gearing, particularly in terms of what it claims is getting more younger people into home ownership. Their Treasury Secretary, Jenny Wilkinson, actually said it probably wouldn't do that. Actually, the main reason for doing it, she said in a speech the other day, was to, you have, quote unquote, you have to get revenue from somewhere. So as far as she's concerned, as far as the Treasury's concerned, it's a tax grab. It's actually trying to, tax the rich, as they say it, but that's the problem. I think the Labor Party assumed that people who have investment houses, people who are trying to build up their wealth through capital gains by investment, by entrepreneurship, and of course people with trusts are all rich people. They're not. They're both they're a whole range of people, aspirational strugglers, ordinary mum and dad investors, but also young people as well as old people, and certainly everybody's feeling the pinch from this budget. But that breach of trust in the first place, when the never ever that was insisted on for both CGT and negative gearing for years after the Labor lost in the 2019 election, which just tossed out the window. People aren't forgetting that either.
0: Governments need tax and revenue to do their job, but it's not as easy as just, as you've described there, grabbing tax, a tax grab. I mean, if you're forming a budget, you're thinking about the plan for a nation. You're thinking about strategically encouraging, productivity and the economy's got to move in the right direction. All these moving parts when it comes to creating a budget for our nation so we can all win in the end. It just seems like someone's just gone, you know, where can we get the money from? Let's just grab money. And this is going to, you know, do the opposite, just bring things to a grinding halt if we're not careful.
11: Well, that's right. I mean, the government is got a big deficit. It's promising effectively from the budget, not getting back to surplus for another decade. It's a real economic mess, a real budgetary mess. But the other side of it is, I think the government and Labor were genuinely concerned about home ownership, as they saw it, particularly in terms of young people getting into the market. But what they've come up with, what Treasury has come up with, is not going to do that. The Treasury itself admits it in terms of its own modelling, that it would not make a big difference in terms of the number of houses available to be bought. In terms of other modelling that have been done by various industry groups since the budget, it looks like we'd be going backwards, that and particularly home prices would, you know, in terms of the values of houses, be going backwards, which is another incentive for people to hold on to them, not sell them on, and not open up the market. So it's probably one of the great budget failures of the last three or four decades.
0: I hate to bring up the Voice campaign, but it reminds me of that with the government. Mr. Albanese and the government said, trust us, there's no detail here, it's just the vibe of it all. Don't worry your little head about it, we'll work it out. So when it comes to capital gains tax and negative gearing, they just hoped that nobody would bother or notice, because, you know, don't you worry about that. We'll just do what we like and, look over there. Don't you think it's the same sort of thing?
11: Well, it's a bit more sophisticated than that, but yeah, I do see what you're saying. I think they thought it would go one way, but they didn't think about the unintended consequences. They didn't think about the fact, for instance, with capital gains tax, that if you put a minimum 30% capital gains tax on everything, and that's what the package is all about, that affects all types of investments, not just say investment houses. That means that if you actually start a business and you sell it and you make a profit, a capital gain on it, that 30% would be going to the government, which is why we've been having all those social media memes with the Prime Minister sort of popping up as the new silent partner in all these businesses. But really, again, I think this is a question of the quality of the budget, but also a question of the quality of how it's being sold and explained, because the only way to succeed in politics is to explain, to actually get people to understand what you're doing and why you're doing it, how it works, and if you can't explain it simply, you're in trouble. And when I think one of the ministers in question time on Thursday said to the opposition, well, go and ask your tax accountant about it, that's the point. If you have to go and ask a professional to unpack it for you, to unwind it and explain it to you, then it's just not worth politically doing, because it's the great, I say great in terms of political nous, Paul Keating once said about the GST when John Hewson was pushing it, if you don't understand it, don't vote for it.
6: Terry Barnes on the backlash intensifying with the budget, and we'll discuss that later on in the program. 133693, you can phone now if you like to, but there's more of that will be later. Linda has texted through and she says enough on the budget. She wants to lighten it up. Thanks for your text there, Linda. Bruce says, yes, Anthony Albanese lied to the people about 50 times when it comes to the capital gains tax. Thank you, Bruce. Dano of Camberwell, great game from a Geelong supporter. So it was a great game, but the Blues coming home in the end against the Cats. And Michael, you need to earn respect. If you lie to the Australian public about your policies during an election, you do the opposite to what you promised, then you don't deserve respect, says Michael on the text. Some more calls after this.
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6: And we're going to Perth now where Laz is on the line. Hi there, Laz.
26: How you going, Pat?
6: Good, hey, Laz.
26: You were talking before about Far North Queensland.
6: Yeah.
26: Right? And I'm not long retired, and I travel this country far and wide, right? And I love looking at stickers on the back of cars, right?
6: Mm-hmm.
26: And some amazing ones. The best one is in the Northern Territory, and I see you.
6: Yes.
26: In the NT, right?
6: Right. I see you in the NT. Yeah, right. Yeah. There you go. There's some word economy for you.
26: Oh, my God. They're all over the back of bumper bars. Yeah, unbelievable.
6: Yeah, nice one.
26: And when you see it, you know, some parts in bold and some parts in the lower one. Okay?
6: And
26: people in the NT are very proud. But I'm talking about stickers. Okay.
6: Yeah.
26: So we got a sticker here. It's called Wax It.
6: Mm-hmm.
26: And that's WA exit. And
6: Brexit. Yeah, right. WA exit.
26: Play on that. Wax it. Okay.
6: Yeah. Okay.
26: And you've lived over here, so you know what it means.
6: Yep.
26: Because West Aussies, yeah. we want to.

0: Right. The kudos of winning. You can tell all your friends that you won with Todd on 6PR. Nice one. Thanks, Laz. We'll take a break and come back with some more calls. And also the blank quiz is on the way. Australia overnight.
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0: Heading to news and then more of your calls on 133693. And the blank quiz is on the way. That's your chance to win a prize. But to get us to news, here's a bit of Mariah Carey. Here we go.

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2: Hello, I'm Hugh Phillips. The property industry claims Labor's tax changes will lead to less supply, higher rents and fewer jobs. Federal politics editor Michael Packey.
3: The backlash against the Albanese government's tax changes continues, with Master Builders, the Property Council and Real Estate Institute releasing a joint statement claiming that reining in capital gains and negative gearing will do little to lift housing supply and could see rents increase by $9 a week. Danita Warne from Master Builders is urging Labor to go back to the drawing board.
4: We want to see everyone accommodated. This does not do that.
3: Senior Minister Mark Butler has told Seven the findings are skewed and don't reflect reality.
5: We'll back the officials in Treasury who are employed by the public to do this modelling.
3: But the government's own head of Treasury admits the changes won't improve supply and are really designed to raise revenue. Michael Packey, Canberra.
2: A former rugby league player has been charged, accused of an armed robbery and shooting at a Melbourne shopping centre over 30 years ago. 78-year-old Gary Sullivan played for the Newtown Jets and represented Australia in the World Cup in the 1970s. Police say in 1994 he shot and injured two Armour Guard officers and a Good Samaritan, making off with $80,000 in cash. There are calls for an overhaul of whistleblower protections after auditing giant KPMG admitted it failed an employee who spoke up about corruption. The company's chief executive, Andrew Yates, and auditing partner, Julian McPherson, have resigned effective immediately after concerns about misusing client data and faking invoices were swept under the carpet. Human Rights Law Centre Associate Legal Director Kieran Pender says the federal government is letting whistleblowers down.
6: The biggest gap in the Australian whistleblowing landscape right now is the absence of a body to oversee and enforce whistleblowing laws and support whistleblowers. That's why we have for many years been calling on the federal government to establish a whistleblower protection authority, a one-stop shop to protect and support whistleblowers.
2: Former Prime Minister Tony Abbott says his focus is on making the Liberal Party competitive again. Mr. Abbott has been elected unopposed as the party's new federal president. The position is voluntary and comes at a time when the Liberals are struggling in the polls and losing seats. And electrical workers at BHP's iron ore port in WA's far north will vote on whether to go ahead with work stoppages. The electrical trade union has been in failed talks with the mining giant for 6 months, calling for improved pay and conditions.
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2: In AFL action, Carlton have triumphed over Geelong 12-16-88 to 12-12-84.
8: Carlton are going to hang on and win. The crowd is absolutely heaving. Siren and Carlton win. They win their third in a row. Josh Fraser, the Messiah.
2: While Saints midfielder Sam Flanders will miss the remainder of the 2026 season with a ruptured Achilles, Flanders sustained the injury in a loss to Hawthorn last Thursday night. In NRL, the Sharks have defeated the Seagulls 28 points to 22. The Crusaders have beaten the Hurricanes in its Super Rugby showdown, 47 points to 14. And at the NBA playoffs, the San Antonio Spurs have beaten the Oklahoma City Thunder to level their series at 3-3.
1: 2CC weather, Alexander Watson Insulation. Canberra's cold. Your house doesn't have to be.
9: Got an overnight low of 4 degrees, partly cloudy tomorrow and a top of 15. Sunday, partly cloudy, 13 degrees. On Monday, we've got a shower or two, 13 degrees. Tuesday, showers and a top of 13.
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15: Is Australia Overnight with Pat Panetta.
16: Across the nation, Australia Overnight weekends. I'm Pat Panetta. It's Saturday morning, the 30th of May, 2026. So what's on your mind, Australia? 133-693 is my phone number, and the text line 0477-693-693. Gavin is on the line. G'day, Gavin.
17: Hey, Pat. How are you, mate?
16: Yeah, I'm good, Gavin.
17: Yeah, you're doing a good job, mate. Doing a good job.
16: Thank you, mate. You're in the car. What's going on?
17: I'm in the truck, actually, just about to finish up. So, did you see the news tonight with that accident on the Westgate Freeway?
16: No, I didn't. What's happened?
17: Right, well, it wasn't a big accident, but the actual guy was holding on to the bonnet of a removalist van, and he drove off for so many kilometres, and the traffic was backed up for a long time because his car was still left on the freeway.
16: Right.
17: It's on Channel 7 News tonight. Yeah.
16: Okay.
17: And they've got footage of this guy hanging onto the bonnet.
16: The bonnet of a delivery van on the Westgate Freeway.
17: Yes. Yeah.
16: So how did he end up? That's the front of the car. The bonnet's the front of the car, isn't it? How did he end up? We'll just get up there. How did that happen? And his car was still left by the side of the road.
17: Yes. Yes.
16: Right.
17: And the traffic was banked up for ages. The police had to stop and close a lane or a couple of lanes off.
16: Gee.
17: While they recovered this guy.
16: So was it inbound or outbound? Was it going out of the city into the city?
17: It was outbound around Greaves Parade.
16: Right, Greaves Parade, outbound.
17: Greaves Parade, Altona.
16: So he's already over the bridge. Okay, down that way. So it's some sort of road rage incident. He's jumped on the car. He's got out of his car and approached the van. Gee, and he's hung on. Gee, he's keen.
17: Hang on. have you actually got the footage of it?
16: We can see here. What's that one, Jay? No. We can see images. A man arrested after dramatic car chase through. Can you see this one, Jay? Just right there. Images of Westgate Freeway, man on car. Right there. There you go. Okay. Yeah. Oh, gee. No, I shouldn't be bloody lighthearted. So the red car's completely smashed up. Oh, it's an old one.
17: I didn't see that. Oh, yeah.
16: Right, we're getting pictures online, but maybe we need to just put in the date. Anyway, so the traffic, do you reckon it's cleared up by now?
17: Oh, yeah. That was early this afternoon. I think it was around about 1 o'clock.
16: Oh, is that right? Oh, there you go.
17: Yeah.
16: Oh, I was in my studio getting ready for this. Here we go, man. Melbourne's West to the camera. Yeah. Okay. We'll find it. There you go.
17: Yep.
16: Some road rage. Yeah. Someone's texted through. Yeah, gee, it's aggression out there. Yeah, boy.
17: Yeah, and this guy was actually hanging onto the front of it.
16: Gee.
17: And, like, he was kind of running to, like, hold on.
16: Gee, it's like a movie. Like,
17: have you seen it? Can you see it?
16: No. We can't get it. Right. Gee, how are we going in here? Here we go, multi-car pile-up. There's so many things online and on YouTube. Anyway, we'll find it. When it comes to cars and these sorts of things, we'll have to find the right one. We don't want to do the wrong one. We can see a news bulletin there. Anyway, all right, we'll get it. I can see another one there. No, that's not it. All these horrific car accidents. Okay, Gavin, we'll check it out. Very interesting. That's today blocking up the Westgate Freeway, a road rage incident. Peter in Port Melbourne. Hi there, Peter.
18: Good morning, Pat. How are you going?
16: Yeah, pretty good. Pretty good, Peter.
18: I heard you talk about Albanese and his new tax with that guy.
16: Terry Barnes?
18: Sorry. Terry Barnes, then. He keeps on saying, and you keep on pushing the fact that Albanese is going to make it harder for people to collect all these new houses and all these new tax.
16: Yeah.
18: Why don't you look at the big picture, Pat? The big picture is this, Pat. No one is going to be losing any dollar that they've already got. This is for the future. And I've rang up a few times regarding this thing, and the fact is this, Pat. We cannot have growth what we've had since 1999 when the tax break was given, marked up to 50%. Since then, Pat, houses have gone up 400%, Pat. I'm 41. I bought my first property in 04, 05. I can't remember exactly what it was. It was $80,000 for a block of land. Now you're looking at $500,000 for that same size block. It's gone up to $1,200 to $1,300 a square meter, Pat. It was a quarter of that price back in that day. So if you fast forward another 25 years, projectedly, the house will be worth $4 million, what they're worth now, $1 million.
16: Yep.
18: So how are we going to stop the growth, what everyone is hoping for and is demanding with the capital gains tax discount? So, so if the tax is changed with the capital gains tax and there's no growth, how are people going to be paying tax? Explain that to me, please.
16: Well, I think I get your question. If there's no growth, how will they be paying tax? So the value of the home goes down, so they'll be paying less tax. Is that what you mean?
18: Yes, Pat.
16: Right.
18: So people do choose to sell. Now, the thing is, Pat, the last 25 years, the government has given you the incentive to go buy a house. Now, the government is hoping for house prices to go up to collect more stamp duty revenue, which is fair enough. But the fact is this, that they've had a double-dipping scenario with negative gearing plus capital gains tax. I use negative gearing at the moment. So I haven't sold anything at the moment. But when I do go sell, all I've got to do is get it valued by the end of July next year. And anything going forward, it will be taxed at a higher margin and with the CPI system that they've got going forward. So if anyone's complaining the fact that they're actually going to lose money, they're in cahoots. Because the media and you guys are feeding the wrong information.
16: They're not going to lose money because of that. So how do you feel about the value of your properties going down? So you're saying you don't want growth, you want negative growth, you want the what you own now, so that your wealth is reducing, it's going backwards. So you're saying you're using negative gearing and you've got, obviously, rental properties. So they are worth less now, Peter. They are going down. You sell them, you are losing money.
18: They only go down if you sell, Pat. When everyone says during the COVID, during COVID, when everyone was crying when the share market dropped, every expert was saying, just don't sell.
16: Right.
18: That's what everyone was saying to us. So don't sell. What do you want to sell
16: Anthony,
18: for?
16: Well, Anthony Albanese is saying that he is doing all this to allow others to access the property market. Now, you're telling me you're not going to sell your home and no one's going to sell their home. So hang on a tick. That means people can't access the property market because the value's gone down on their home and they can't buy one. So that doesn't stack up either. Justin's in Frankston. Hi, Justin. G'day, Justin.
19: Sorry, just a mouthful of crackers.
16: Oh, he's on the crackers. Cheese and crackers.
19: Yeah. No, it's just water crackers.
16: Yeah, oh, nice. Anything on there? Bit of spread, bit of butter? Just going into the crackers.
19: Yeah.
16: All right, mate.
19: Now, you're talking about could have, I don't believe it or something?
16: Yeah, I see it. Here we go, Jay. I see it, I hear it, but I don't believe it.
20: I see it, I hear it, but I don't believe it.
21: Thanks very much, Austin.
16: What do you got for me, Justin?
19: Well, okay, so State of Origin, game one, right? New South Wales and Queensland.
16: Yes.
19: I cannot believe that New South Wales came from 20 points to 6 down to win 22 points to 20.
16: It's the biggest comeback in State of Origin history from the New South Wales Blues. Yep.
19: Yes, and going along the lines of the State of Origin, the New South Wales women's team have become the only women's, well, actually the only Australian women's rugby league team to beat Queensland 3-0. It's the first time in history.
16: There you go. Yeah, they played on Thursday night, didn't they, the women? And was it Tuesday night for the other game? Yeah, there you go. So they're both game one, yeah, the State of Origin.
19: No.
16: Oh,
19: so
16: the women game three.
19: Yes, so New South Wales won that one. And New South Wales won the first game in the State of Origin for men. So I see it, I hear it, but I don't believe it.
16: Thanks, Justin. Our expert is Andrew Lucas, a sport report with Andrew. Thanks, Justin. And we'll look at the State of Origin and also the NRL and AFL for this weekend. The blank quiz, your chance to win a prize. Phone now, 133-693. The prize is thanks to Pestrol. It's the Pestrol Rodent Free Max. You plug it in, no chemicals or poison. Switch it on, little blinky lights. And it sends a sound of like a pulse through the wires of your home, and the rats and mice don't like that sound, so they leave. It's called the Pestrol Rodent Free Max. That's the prize for you to win. Phone now, 133-693. It's called the News of the Week Blank Quiz. Various stories from the week news. How many questions? 9 questions. Last person standing gets the prize. For example, a former AFL player and coach who became an inspiration for his fight against MND, blank, passed away during the week of motor neuron disease. He was aged 65. That's the first question. So the blank quiz, fill in the blank, get the question, and then win the prize. Phone now to play, 133-693.
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12: So, 9 questions. Last person standing gets the prize. The News of the Week blank quiz. And Paul is first. Hi there, Paul.
13: Hey, mate. How you doing?
12: Going well, Paul. Number one, former AFL player and coach who became an inspiration for his fight against MND, blank, died this week. He passed away of motor neuron disease. He was age 65. Who was the great man that we lost this week?
13: Don't ask me anything but AFL, even though I'm in Melbourne. What's his name? Dennis? No. I tried with Dennis.
12: Well, your D in the surname.
13: No.
12: There you go, Paul.
13: Good luck to my next person.
12: Okay, we'll get back on. It's a rolling quiz, so last person gets the prize. 133-693. Mark in Stall. Hi, Mark.
14: Top of the morning, Pat. Just before we get on to Neil Danaher, I heard Angus Taylor mention apparently, allegedly, a naughty word. But we've got the best potty mouth in Canberra. It's called Lydiot Ford.
12: Well, that's right. He's not the first politician to use it.
14: And they don't go on about her, that's right.
12: Yeah, yeah. That's a point. Yeah, that's right. Well, we did talk about her disrespectful behaviour in Parliament. But all signs get a bit, sides get a bit carried away with their language sometimes. Neil Danaher, number one. You just said it there, Mark. Well done. His courage made him a symbol for the fight against MND. He passed away during the week. He was 65. Number two. In the blank quiz, funny man Andy Lee's banning the word blank from his wedding vows to Rebecca Harding. Andy Lee's pretty laid back when it comes to his wedding, but he's enforcing one condition on his vows to Rebecca. The comedian, TV podcast author, so I'm reading the article here, said that he's not sold on one word. I hate the word blank, he says. I don't like the idea of blank forever. There you go. Thanks for me out of my misery.
14: What a clam. Article. What a goose.
12: Well, it's a
14: what
12: bit
14: bother at all.
12: Well, to say that, he goes on to say, I don't like the idea that my wedding vows either, because if Beck becomes unhappy and finds a better model, then it's a better option for her. So before he starts, he's sort of saying to her, well, if you get sick of me, you're goner.
14: Why do it?
12: Yeah, well, anyway. There you clown. Go. Number three for you at the blank quiz. This week, the first EV and first sedan was revealed or released by blank, the Lucci. Four-door super sedan, capable of going 0 to 100Ks in 2.5 seconds. Who's the blank? What model released this Lucci car?
14: Was it... Oh, look, it's going to be a 50-50. It's either going to be Ferrari or Lamborghini. God, Jesus, a shocking blue.
12: Have a go. Which one? Come on, Marcus.
14: Lamborghini.
12: Oh! Amber, it was a 50-50 punt. It wasn't Lamborghini, Amber, in Adelaide. What's the car, the Lucci? It was the other one you mentioned. Amber?
0: Oh, God.
12: EV? The Lucci.
0: Yeah, that one. The other one he mentioned.
12: Yeah, do you remember? Not Lamborghini, four-door super sedan capable of 0 to 100Ks. It's pretty special, costs a lot of money. We'd be driving around, you and me, to be zipping around. It's a sedan, actually.
0: It's all I've been thinking about is Neil Danaher, because that's such a sad story, and it's close to my heart, being an AFL girl. And, of course, up in Sydney, you're all NRL, and I just had that on my mind.
12: Yes.
0: God, and he said it out loud.
12: Okay.
0: I know he's...
12: All right, no worries. Get back on 133693. We call this the blank quiz to win the prize, and we're going to Preston now. Peter's there. G'day, Peter.
15: G'day, Pat.
12: Did you hear about this electric vehicle, the very first EV to be released by blank? It's the Lucci, a four-door super... Lucci, yeah. Super sedan. My daughter's a Lucia. We call her Lucci. What car model or brand released this EV during the week?
15: That was a Ferrari.
12: It was a Ferrari. Number four. Oh, this is the audio blank that we got here. Okay, Jay's going to play this for you. Now, this audio was a viral video during the week. Can you identify who is in this video and what's happening? Peter, have a listen.
16: Are you listening?
17: Yes.
16: Stay where you are. Okay. Don't push in on me.
17: Sure.
16: I'll come to you. Okay. Okay. Everybody's safe.
17: Sure.
16: As soon as somebody's a dick, go.
17: Okay.
16: You got me?
17: Yes.
16: Clear?
17: Yes, sir.
12: He doesn't muck around, does he? Can you hear that? It's a bit of background noise.
15: I could. That was Russell Crowe.
12: Yeah, that's right. He captured him being stern and telling autograph seekers to back off. He was in France. Here we go, number four.
15: That's the Korean burger.
12: What's that?
18: Sorry?
12: Oh, okay. Oh, he's ordering some food. A Korean burger. Oh, that sounds nice. Where are you, Peter? Oh, I want one of those ones. Oh, is he hung up on us? Is he still there? He was doing well. Oh, he's gone. Peter? Oh, what a shame. He's ordering. Where would you get a Korean burger? Sounds like he's in a drive-thru. Sounds good. Yeah, oh, yeah, maybe. Vanessa. Hi, Vanessa.
19: Hi, good morning.
12: Hi, Vanessa. Number five. The other guy just dropped out. What's the blank in this news headline from the week? Lionel Messi to lead blank... at his sixth World Cup. What's the blank in that news headline? Lionel Messi to lead blank, his team, to the sixth World Cup. What does he play for? They got in this week, I think. Soccer team?
19: Is it Liverpool?
12: Not Liverpool. No, this is the World Cup. Thank you, Vanessa. 133693. Nathan is here. Hi, Nathan.
20: Hi, Pat. I was just thinking, I can't remember... Is that a parrot? No.
12: Hmm? A parrot?
20: Paris or something like that?
12: Oh, McDonald's are doing a world menu. Oh, how good's that? Oh, that's they are too. They're doing a world menu at McDonald's where you can get your Canadian sort of bacon burger and your Korean burger. What was that, Nathan?
20: There's another set with Paris. And there's, I know, this Paris?
12: No, it's not Paris. No,
20: that'd
12: be France.
20: There's another thing.
12: Yeah.
20: There's
12: yeah.
20: one more thing before I go.
12: Yeah.
20: I didn't believe Carlton won a game tonight.
12: Yeah, they did. Night. They won three in a row.
20: Yeah,
12: now.
20: I didn't believe it. I'll see it.
12: That's right.
20: I didn't believe that.
12: That's right. I see it. I hear it, but I can't believe it. Or I don't believe it. Vince Sorrenti, he's still around doing good things. All right, Nathan. 133693 is called the blank quiz. Last person standing gets the prize, and only a few to go. We're at number five, and there's nine questions all up. Mark and Stall's back. G'day there, Mark.
21: Morning.
12: Lionel Messi Paul, to lead.
14: Can we go straight to question nine?
12: No, we can't. They're a little more trickier today. Sometimes we sort of just get right through them. Come on, Mark. Lionel Messi, the soccer player. He's in the World Cup. What team does he play
14: Canada.
12: For? Not Canada. No, they've won a few times, these guys. Peter of Port Melbourne. Hi, Peter.
18: Hey, how you going? Argentina. I can't believe it's so hard.
12: I'm going to give you a prize, Peter. I think we've got to look after you. Number six, opposition leader Angus Taylor. Oh, no, your favourite person. Oh, here we go. Branded the Prime Minister, Anthony Albanese, a blank. I think he'd say it. It's the kids are in bed. During a fiery time. What did he call him?
18: What was a pathetic idiot or something?
12: No. No, it wasn't a pathetic idiot.
18: Oh, well, something bad.
12: No, it was a bit harsher than that. Not a pathetic idiot. 1336. No, I can't give it to you because you're sort of.
18: That's all right, Pat.
12: All right, we'll get back on. Some more callers after this. We're up to number six. It's called The Blank Quiz, the weekend edition of Australia Overnight.
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12: Weekend edition Australia Overnight. Great to have your company. I'm Pat Panetta. And the blank quiz up to question number six. And Mike is here. Hi, Mike.
31: How's
12: going? Going well, Mike. How's things with you this morning and this week?
31: I'm calling you on my new phone I got this afternoon, and I'm still working it out.
12: Oh, okay.
31: So it's all working well.
12: It's an iPhone?
31: No, Samsung. I'm a Samsung guy.
12: And do you just simply, is it easy to transfer the data from the old one to the new one?
31: Yeah, but then some apps you have to log back into.
12: Right, yeah, okay. Yeah, it's a bit tricky.
31: But I got all my photos and I got the emails that I had on the old one transferred to the new one.
12: Is it an eSIM or is it like a real SIM in there? I've got an eSIM.
31: No, it's a real SIM.
12: A real SIM.
31: Yeah.
12: I think there's an issue with the eSIM. I don't know why. I got mine from...
31: Because I'm a technophobe, I had to get them to do it.
12: Yeah.
31: And I said, good. It's exciting, but it's stressful at the same time in case you lose...
12: Did you wipe the old phone? Did you wipe? Because you did an option to wipe all the data from the old phone. And
31: No, I haven't wiped the old one yet.
12: Good idea. I wiped it because I thought it was security. Did you buy it from the store or online?
31: In the store, in the Optus.
12: Right.
31: I'm with Optus. So I went into the store and just said, I've got this old phone.
12: Yeah.
31: Can you do this, change it to a new phone and transfer all my stuff?
12: Yeah, they did it for you. That was good.
31: Yeah, okay. Very, very happy with what's going on so far.
12: All right, mate. Well, there you go. It's working loud and clear.
31: As long as I can get through to CAW and I can listen to you overnight when I'm working.
12: Yep, so you got our number programmed in and that's come across?
31: Yeah, I've got the app, so it's all good.
12: Okay, number six, Opposition Leader Angus Taylor branded Prime Minister Anthony Albanese a blank during a fiery question time. What did he call him there, Mike? Just sort of whisper it to
31: me. Well, I could call Mark from Stall this word if you'd let me.
12: Oh, well, no, don't.
31: I hear Mark from Stall every night when he calls Tony McManus.
12: Yeah. I hear him
31: say an arrogant prick.
12: Really? Mark or Tony? Mark?
31: Well.
12: Sorry, Tony, I'm just asking.
31: Anthony,
12: I didn't mean that.
31: Okay,
12: all right, well, that's all right. We'll just leave it there. Jeez.
31: I'm sure Mark will take it as...
12: He's pretty tough, Mark.
31: In good nature.
12: That's right. It's sort of just a friendly little poke his way.
31: Yeah.
12: Number seven. Okay, we're going to only nine questions, so we're getting there. US President Donald Trump's administration is preparing to print a new blank that could feature a portrait of him. What's going on here, Mike? Do you know?
31: All right, I've got. So, do you want the dollar nomination?
12: Yes, I do.
31: Okay, so I've got two in my head.
12: Yeah,
31: I did see it on the news tonight, but I'm just going to say $250.
12: There it is. It's a $250 bill symbolising the country's 250th anniversary this year. Yeah, the 4th of July Declaration of Independence. Yeah, he's going to put his head on there of a $250 bill. All right, number eight for you. Mike of Mentone. The world tennis number one blank, and he was the French Open favourite, has shocked all when he was knocked out during the second round. He was beaten by number 56 ranked guy.
31: Yeah,
12: what's his
31: name? I know him. The Russian.
12: No, not a Russian.
31: No. I saw it last night. Yeah. What's his name?
12: It's really hot in Europe. I think it was a bit hot and he was a bit dizzy. And...
31: Not Dmitry, anyone?
12: No, that's Medvedev.
31: Dmitry, didn't he?
12: No, it's not him. Not him. No, thanks, Mike. Get back on, though. Rodney in Sydney. Hi, Rodney. Number eight.
0: Hi, mate. How you going?
12: Good, Rodney. We're almost there. Only two to go. The world tennis number one blank. And he was the French Open favourite. He shocked everybody because he was knocked out in the second round. What's his name?
0: Oh, yeah, Yannick Sinner.
12: Number eight. Number nine, during the week on Thursday, the 28th of May, the Aussie singer and icon blank had her birthday. She turned 58. The one female artist in history releasing a number one album in the UK in five consecutive decades. That's how great she is. She had a birthday on Thursday. She turned 58. She is Rodney.
0: She turned what? 58?
12: 58, yeah.
0: Oh, is it Kylie Minogue?
12: It was Kylie Minogue, yeah. Well done, mate. Congratulations. That's it. That's all the questions.
0: Wow, that's it.
12: Now, we'll send you the details. We'll send this in the post. You give the details to Jay and we'll send it to you. It's a Pestrol rodent-free max and it's easier to repel those rats and mice. It's so handy, this device. You plug it in and it just does the job. So if there's a problem now or in the future, it'll keep those rodents away there, Rodney of Sydney. Now,
0: no worries.
12: I asked Jay during the break to play his favourite Kylie song. I can't remember what he said to me now. Do you want to have a guess what the song might be, Rodney? There's a lot of great songs. Anyway, we're going to play a Kylie song now. It's actually...
0: I should be so lucky.
12: No, we thought of that one. Nah. Confide in me. Confide in me. Kylie, who turned 58 on Thursday. Thank you, Rodney, the winner of the blank quiz. Here's Kylie.

0: It's the Saturday morning edition of Australia Overnight, and there's Kylie Confide in Me, the winning song from the blank quiz. We'll go away for a tick and return with Andrew Lucas, and we'll talk sport on the program right after this.
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4: That's right, time to talk sport on Australia Overnight. 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
4: Big week of sport, State of Origin. Wow.
5: Yeah, where to start? What an epic. This one was on Wednesday. We were out there with the continuous call team. Almost 80,000 fans saw the Blues come back to win 22-20 out there at Accor Stadium. New South Wales pulling off the biggest comeback in State of Origin history. It was all Queensland early. They led 20-0 after just 20 minutes. Three early tries. Sam Walker had the ball on the string with a couple of early try assists. They led 20-6 at halftime, the Maroons, and then it all changed in the 57th minute when Kalen Ponga was sent off for that high shot, and it was on Tolu Kola. He made contact with the head, and it was a game changer. It was a dangerous tackle. People thought it was controversial, some saying it should have only been a sin bin, others a send-off. So in the end, it didn't matter. And New South Wales, they surged home in the wet. Three tries to Ethan Strange on debut. What a performance he had. Nathan Cleary in the 71st minute. And then James Tedesco catching that ball off of Cleary bomb and winning it for New South Wales 22-20. So what a result, and bring on game two at the MCG.
4: Yeah, so did you say the biggest comeback in State of Origin history with the New South Wales Blues?
5: Yeah, that's right. And that's what we were sort of looking at half time. They had to come back from 20-6 down at half time. And yeah, that's right. The biggest comeback in State of Origin history. It was some effort. We obviously know State of Origin football, how tough it is. And, you know, when one team has a lead and the momentum, it's so hard to turn. But when you've got a man up like New South Wales did after Ponga was sent off, that's when it all changed. That's when the momentum swung. And New South Wales, again, they surged home. And Queensland, they were holding on to dear life. The Blues bombed the chance at one stage, but they managed to get it done. And again, it was James Tedesco. He did it in 2019. He was the hero and the decider with 32 seconds to go. And he did it again for New South Wales in his recall.
4: NRL round 13, Cronulla taking on Manly. Let's talk about this one.
5: Yeah, both teams missing players out of this one on the back of State of Origin, a couple of injuries as well. But it was the Cronulla Sharks who were too good for Manly. 28-22. The Sharks burst out to a 22-4 lead at half time. They'd scored 4-1. Billy Burns crossing for a double. They led 26-10 after 50 minutes. But then Manly, they got straight back into it. 2 tries in the space of 2 minutes to Jason Saab and Jamal Fogarty. That cut their deficit to 4. And in the end, Cronulla managed to hold on. But in saying that, a big, big blow for Cronulla. Blake Braley, their co-captain, the New South Wales. He played for New South Wales as well as a hooker. He suffered a suspected broken arm. So no doubt we'll find out more as the day pans out later today. But that places him in doubt for the rest of the State of Origin series. A big blow for the Sharks. He's one of their most consistent and best players, but also for New South Wales. So more to come on that one.
4: And let's talk about some of the Origin stars that are back this weekend. Are they sort of up and running?
5: Yes, it's always the intrigue after Origin. We see how taxing it is and how battering and bruising it is as well. And the clubs rely on their players to back up. We've got a triple header today, and I can tell you at the moment at this stage, Newcastle taking on Parramatta beginning at 3 p.m. up in Newcastle. Kalen Ponga, he's set to back up for the Knights, as will Jacob Saifidi and Dylan Lucas. Dylan Lucas, part of the 20-man squad, he didn't play on Wednesday night. Saifidi, he didn't get on the field. For the Eels, they had no players with Mitchell Moses ruled out already. The Tigers take on the Bulldogs at 5:30. We'll be out at CommBank Stadium with the continuous call team to that one. The Tigers had no players, but they do welcome back Appy Korosau from suspension, Jareem Buller and Alex Twyla from injury. While for the Bulldogs, Matt Burden will back up and Stephen Crichton, their captain. He told his coach, Cameron Serrata, he wanted to be there to do the job for his team. And then we've got the big blockbuster at 7:35 in Melbourne, the Storm and the Roosters, two of the premier teams of the competition. At the moment, the Melbourne Storm's three Origin stars, Cameron Munster, Harry Grant, Trent Liero, they're in the squad after the 24-hour update, as are the six Sydney Roosters players who played in State of Origin on Wednesday.
4: Sport with Andrew Lucas on Australia Overnight. Talking AFL now, round 12 of the AFL and the blockbuster between Carlton and Geelong.
5: Yeah, what a beauty this was. Carlton and Geelong, and one of the upsets of the season, Carlton beating Geelong 12-16-88 to 12-12-84 at the MCG. A packed crowd out there, and Geelong started well. They led by 19 at quarter time, and there was no surprises there. The Blues fought back in the second term. They kicked 4-2. So they trailed by just 5 points at half time, and then they managed to take the lead in the third quarter. George Hewitt put them in front, and they led by 1 point heading into that final change. And it was a final quarter which ebbed and flowed. More than 61,000 fans there watching it. But then at the death, it was Paddy Cripps, the captain for Carlton, the Brownlow medal winner. He kicked a goal with less than 90 seconds after a clutch mark as well, and he got his team home in the end by 4 points. He also finished with 30 touches, Paddy Cripps. Sam Walsh had 30 disposals. Will Haywood, 3 goals for Carlton. And Bailey Smith, 35 disposals for Geelong. So for Carlton, now that's 3 wins in a row under their caretaker coach, Josh Fraser. So it's amazing what a changing coach does sometimes.
4: Is it a? This is going to be the discussion, isn't it? Is it a mindset change because Vossi's gone, as you say, change of coach, or was there something not quite right? Is that what we're talking about, or is it just a long conversation that we shouldn't go into right now, Andrew?
5: It could be a number of factors. Sometimes it's just a changing coach, a changing personnel. Sometimes it, you know, brings about the best. We've seen it in the NRL this season with Manly and Kieran Foran, the interim coach. Manly won 7 out of 8 before last night. But yeah, Carlton 3 in a row since Michael Voss parted ways with the club and Josh Fraser taking over. So yeah, sometimes a change in personnel and they do things differently. And I mean, if they keep performing, the Blues, maybe Josh Fraser gets that job as the full-time coach for Carlton going forward. But yeah, a huge upset and a great result for the Carlton Football Club.
4: And let's talk some Super Rugby Pacific action as well.
5: Yeah, the Queensland Reds, too good for the Fijian Drua last night up at Suncorp Stadium in Brisbane. 45 points to 24. The Drua got on the board first in the 11th minute, but then the Reds, they scored the next 3 tries in the space of just 10 minutes. They took a 21-12 lead to half-time, but then they were shocked by the visitors. The Drua led 24-21, a couple of early tries after half-time, but then Harry Wilson stopped that momentum for the Reds. The Wallabies captain, he went over in the 54th minute and the Reds surged home with the final 4 tries of the game. And more importantly, it locks in their final spot for the Super Rugby Pacific. And earlier last night, we had the Crusaders too good for the Hurricanes, 47-14 across the Tasman.
4: Thank you so much. Sport Report with Andrew Lucas on Australia Overnight. Thanks for your time.
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4: Today, Saturday the 30th of May, on this day, Dolly Parton, she was 20 and she married Carl Dean, who was age 23, in a Baptist church in Georgia on this day in 1966. Her husband, Carl Dean, passed away. He was 82 in 2025. And Dolly says, I fell in love with Carl Dean when I was 18 years old. We've spent 60 precious years and meaningful years together. And they met when the 21-year-old Dean, outside a laundromat on her first day when she moved to Nashville. So Dolly married her hubby on this day, so we thought we'd play some Dolly for you to news. And Kenny and Islands in the Stream.

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1: Hello, I'm Hugh Phillips. A Sydney man has been sentenced for posing as a podiatrist and working with mostly vulnerable patients, Madeleine McNeil reports.
2: David Naser set up Step Care Podiatry in 2023, despite never finishing his degree in the field. For 2 years, he used fake registration certificates to secure contracts for services at aged care homes and in-home care providers. Health regulator APRA says he conducted roughly 603 consultations at patients' homes and 14 at aged care facilities, treating patients who are almost all extremely vulnerable with significant health issues or disabilities. Naser's been sentenced to 2 years jail in order to pay almost $52,000 in legal costs. Madeleine McNeil reporting.
1: The Greens are warning the Albanese government their support can't be taken for granted as Labor seeks to legislate its tax changes. A three-week inquiry will get underway to examine adjustments to capital gains and negative gearing concessions. The opposition won't back the changes, meaning the government will have to rely on the Greens for the measures to pass. Protesters have clashed with police in Brisbane over the planned development of a new Olympic stadium at Victoria Park. First Nations demonstrators were camping out on the inner city grounds when officers attempted to move them on, leading to a tense half-hour standoff and multiple arrests. The state's government is due to reclaim ownership of the parklands on Monday. The opposition says it's vital the Royal Commission into Anti-Semitism has the ability to access as much information as possible. The federal government is trying to prevent the commission from accessing sensitive cabinet papers. It's believed the documents show funding for security agencies was decreased in the lead-up to the Bondi Beach terrorist attack. Shadow Home Affairs Minister John O'Dunham says the commission deserves to access the material.
3: But when it comes to things like information being shielded from the Royal Commission, how can that do its job properly and give us what we all wanted, which is an explanation and, more importantly, recommendations on how to ensure it never happens again?
1: Former rugby league player Gary Sullivan has been extradited to Victoria following his arrest on the Gold Coast over a robbery and shooting in Melbourne 32 years ago. The 78-year-old who represented Australia at the 1970 World Cup is accused of shooting two Armour Guard officers and another man and allegedly fleeing with $80,000. He will face court next month. And a Perth man has fronted court charged with sexually assaulting a teenager. Police allege the 39-year-old met the girl in May of last year when he was working as a courier in the Fremantle area. They say he offered to drive her places if needed, and he allegedly assaulted her in his van later that month.
4: For Canberra's best coverage of the NRL, join the Continuous Call team every Saturday and Sunday from 1 p.m. Now a sports update on 2CC.
1: The Sharks have defeated the Sea Eagles 28 points to 22, a blow for Cronulla and New South Wales, with Sharks co-captain Blake Brayley facing a stint on the sidelines with a suspected broken arm days after his Origin debut. Cronulla coach Craig Fitzgibbon says it's a devastating outcome.
5: 5 minutes after Wednesday night, he texts me to say, "Mate, I'm sweet, I want to play." Like, that's the sort of guy he is. Like, he loves the club, and it's, it hurts. But also, it's still an opportunity for some other people.
1: In AFL, the Blues have defeated the Cats 12-16, 88 to 12-12, 84. The result marks Carlton's third straight win, and 23-time Grand Slam singles champion Serena Williams is planning to make her return to competitive tennis at the Queen's Club next month.
0: 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Alexander Watson Insulation. Canberra's cold. Your house doesn't have to be.
6: Got an overnight low of 4 degrees, partly cloudy tomorrow and a top of 15. Sunday, partly cloudy, 13 degrees. On Monday, we've got a shower or two, 13 degrees. Tuesday, showers and a top of 13.
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14: To join the conversation across the nation, 133693 and the text line 0477 693 693, the weekend edition of Australia Overnight. This text coming through. Good morning, Pat and Jay. Love the show. Just heard someone call Mark from Stall A blank. It's very unfair. Mark adds a lot to the overnight show and the sort of bloke that I like to get together with and have a few frothies with, says Paul. Thank you there, Paul. I'm sure many people agree with you, of course. Mark did text through, water off a duck's back, Pat. Funny. It was said with love towards Mark and Stall. Hi, Pat. Great win by Carlton tonight and Captain Cripper. Go the Blues. Thank you, says Bronwyn. Chris Abroad Meadows, who's on the line as well, has sent a text through, but he's probably going to tell us in the flesh. And this one from Siv. Who are the Swans playing next? I'd like to see them go back to their winning ways. We can't afford to lose that momentum. That's what I think, says Siv on the text. And a few others coming through there in your calls, 133693. Chris in Broad Meadows. Hi, Chris.
15: Hello, Pat. I was upset that people were bagging Phil O'Neill against Tony Mack. I mean, Phil O'Neill's filling for United. Maybe they are trying out a more wider national audience. You know, I know it can be a bad game in radio. I mean, I've seen a lot of people go, and sadly some people pass on in life. And in the 34 years I've been part of radio, but I usually leave the understanding, the awareness, the insight and the protocols within the political spectrum to TGB, and you think that would be very difficult to do as a former member of the ALP, but I don't tell them all the right and responsible glossy things. Everything has come to true about what I addressed for fiscal policy. They're starting to do that now because, yeah, they did promise what they did lead up to May the 3rd budget last year.
14: Mm-hmm.
15: But Anthony Albanese or Dr. Jim Chalmers, he's got a doctor in some way, I'm not a medical doctor, but
14: no.
15: They couldn't have preempted more than a year later that Donald Trump would be attacking Iran, causing a massive global fuel crisis and a global downturn.
14: No,
15: that's not an excuse. I did say about fiscal policy because they'll prop it up the wages twice, lower the tax rate twice with two more to come, so more money going out. Far less appropriate amount of revenue. I'm not talking about taxing people out of oblivion and extreme land taxes like we and FISA's living in Victoria, but When you do that, it's fiscally irresponsible. You haven't got most of the tax regime will go through to the Commonwealth, you know, yes. when it comes to wage taxes and all that, you know, and so you've got no money to operate appropriate means of the Commonwealth, supporting the states and territories, and we're building infrastructure for your generation, your kids, your grandkids, and we have to go it alone now, Queensland, New South Wales, Victoria, and our own Victoria going alone, and we haven't got the money really to do any of it. And then, and local government, I was sniping local government for bringing up all these new fines and all that, but now they've got no revenue through the Commonwealth states onto local government. So I'll be the first here, and the Labor Party might say, well, Chris, don't call us, we'll call you.
14: Right.
15: He's cooked the books, and he's
14: cooked
15: riding
14: the books,
15: his
14: yeah. And the projections are out of whack as well. They're very generous. When it comes to maybe inflation, for example, and various other sort of economic factors that you need to use when working at a budget. I think Treasury are even talking about that and saying, well, the housing pricing, it's going to go down. So we'll talk more about the budget later on this morning. John Preston, our political commentator on the program and media expert, will join us. And we'll take some calls as well here on Australia Overnight. So we've got the food segment just around the corner. A special guest chef with Wow Dishes. So we'll talk food and also travel with Quentin Long. Why are there large queues when you enter Europe? There's something going on there that Quentin will tell us. So what's happening and will it be fixed anytime soon? We're talking food and travel after this break on Australia Overnight.
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0: Channel Australia overnight. It's the food segment, and this time round we've got a great man who I met the other day, Chris Bailey from the kitchen at E&S. E&S, for our national listeners, is kitchen, bathroom, laundry. There's a whole bunch of E&S places around in Melbourne, Victoria. And Chris is here. Hi, Chris.
1: G'day. How are you?
0: I'm good, mate. And, no worries. Pleasure. As I say, there's a whole bunch of E&S places around. I mean, the kitchen we use during the week with that oven, it just blows your mind. It was an oven that's valued at $49,000?
1: Yeah, that's the one that I have in there. So it's a great job. I've got plenty of brands and plenty of different things to use, but some of the remarkable technology that's coming out with regards to some of these brands now, they're a beautiful thing, and I've got the best job in the world, I think.
0: I know. We had some fun. So this is the Chadston E&S. I was there during the week filming, cooking the cookies with Joy from Camberwell. That was fun. We're talking about you. You're busy doing different things at E&S, but also at a special event just the other day, cooking up a storm. Tell me about that one.
1: Yeah, so I had an event on last night. I do lots of different things, but this one in particular, I do it three times a year. And they wanted me to do a little bit of a memorable dish or a wow dish, if that's the way they worded it, I think. But I ended up doing a bit of rabbit just for why not?
0: Okay.
1: Do something different.
0: So, I love that, a wow dish.
1: A wow dish, yeah. So I ended up sitting on fire as well. So that naturally in a kitchen you like to see a bit of flame here and there, and that draws the eye in. So
0: tell me about that. What, there was some fire in the kitchen? It's like you're cooking it out.
1: I was flambeing off some wine. So I was doing a pan fried gnocchi. So just a fresh gnocchi pan fried in some oil just to color it up, give it a bit of texture. And then I hit it with some wine to obviously set the flames up to, that's naturally just something that we've always done in kitchens to make a bit of a wow, and it's good for the cameras.
0: Yeah, right. Okay, so what sort of, when I hear rabbit and fresh gnocchi, I remember my nonna growing up would cook that sort of stuff. So is it sort of Mediterranean, Italian? Is that the sort of cuisine we're talking about?
1: I think there's two ways of doing rabbit. We'll get to the price of rabbit in a second, because that's going to blow you away. But there's two different ways I think it can be either done. It's either done with red wine or white wine. So last night I was doing white wine flambé. So I've cooked the rabbit down in white wine, and then I've added butter to it. Then if you traditionally go red wine, I think tomato sauce. So I don't really know if it's Italian, or is it Greek, or is it just me playing around and being an Aussie?
0: Yeah, of course. Yeah, well, that's right. I guess, well, I mean, food is food, and you cook it the way that you cook it. Tell me about the price of rabbit.
1: The price of rabbit?
0: Yeah.
1: I paid $50 a kilo. I remember we used to be able to shoot it back. Well, I'm a kiwi, but we used to go shoot it and then cook it up. There's a lot of people, when I say $50 a kilo, they're going to go, whoa.
0: Well, so, 'cause I'm thinking about, you know, if you go for a piece of meat these days, I mean, that's expensive too.
1: That is expensive, but there's not a lot of meat on a rabbit. But these were farmed ones, and I thought maybe $30 a kilo. But it's coming at $50. But it's very, very good rabbit. So,
0: all right. So okay, you purchase your rabbit. Tell me, you got to really walk me through this, Chris. So we're talking red wine or white wine? It's in a pan.
1: Yep. No. So what I did was I took all the meat off the bone. We normally coat it in flour and then sear it in a pan with a bit of butter just to help lock in a bit of flavour, but it also helps to thicken the sauce. I then roasted off the bones, and then I made a stock out of the bones to then braise the rabbit in, and that was very heavy on veg. And obviously this time of year in Melbourne, it's a bit cooler, so we had a lot of thyme, rosemary, garlic and stuff like that through it. But I also mixed in some white wine with the stock itself. So that was the base of it.
0: Yeah.
1: And then I finished it with obviously white wine and butter. So I was keeping it nice and light, so it had the texture of the gnocchi, pan-fried, crispy. It had a little bit of colour on it. Then we had a white buttery sauce to go with it all. So, yeah. Finish it off with a little crumb as well, just to add a bit of texture. So,
0: because people wouldn't think rabbit, it's not a natural thing to think of. Do you reckon that? So for people at home, you're saying it's a wow dish, and
1: I think it's one of those things that you, if you go to someone's house and they, how do you remember some of these meals? You remember because you're eating something different or a bit exotic, or it's a bit of flair, but it also brings back a lot of memories. So, I had that rabbit dish and that was absolutely fantastic. I remember that restaurant. So that's what I'm trying to create when I do these menus or when I do these events. I'm trying to be the standout. I want people to see me and what ENS can do and how we can apply and what these ovens are capable of doing and induction burners or gas burners. I'm trying to bring all of that. So what can I do in my role to make it that memorable experience?
0: 133-693 for our callers. So, yeah, memory dishes. I like that. And your wow dish. And have you cooked rabbit and your experience there? 133-693. Chris Bailey from ENS Kitchens here. Where do you get it from? Can you just get it down at the supermarket? Where do you get your rabbit from?
1: Yeah, no, I had to. It was a special order in this one, so I've got an amazing little butcher I use just down the road from me here in Richmond in Melbourne, and he sources whatever I need. He knows if I'm calling, I want something half decent. So
0: yeah,
1: he's a good man, Jason at Birdie's there.
0: And it's good for you, isn't it? I mean, what does it taste? Well, if you cook it properly, it's tender. It's got less fat than some of the other meats.
1: It is very lean, so you are going to braise it down. So hence, I was trying to add the fat with the butter, but it is about what you braise it down with will end up with the desired result, I guess. So if you are using a red wine to braise it, then I naturally think of a tomato-based kind of sauce, whereas I went the white wine just to lighten the whole dish up, but to keep the color and the texture. But yeah, it is a very lean meat. You do have to add some fats to it to naturally try and enhance it a little bit there.
0: Do you need a bit of experience? What I'm thinking, can you people in the kitchen give this a go, or do you need to be a little experienced to get it right?
1: I say cooking is about learning as well. So I've been cooking for 32 years and I still learn something every day. So I say you give it a try. Even if you get a whole rabbit and you coat it in flour, pan fry it in butter, braise it off in the oven for 2 or 3 hours at 140, you'll be able to shred the rabbit, and then you've got a shredded rabbit.
0: Okay.
1: You could make omelets, you could make a frittata, you could make a toasted sandwich with it. So I say give it a try. If it's there, try it.
0: What's the mistake that people make in the kitchen? Is it just confidence?
1: I think we naturally revert back to the dishes that we are confident in. I think some people are willing to have a crack. Other people are scared of trying and failing or hurting themselves or not being able to deliver on something. But I wouldn't go into a dinner party and try something for the first time. I'd make sure I've had one go at it. But yeah, I don't know. Everyone's different. Some people are confident. Some people just don't have a love of doing it, I guess.
0: Wow dishes. We should make a list. So rabbit, what other, if you had to do another event and they said, can you do a wow dish? Anything as far as sweets go, that might be a bit, you know what it is? People eating like insects and these sorts of things. I heard you talking about grasshoppers or something. I think it was just green.
1: That was a bit of a wow. I was intrigued. She said she was very famous at making a grasshopper pie, and I was like, I don't think it's meaning what I think it's meaning. So I had a look, but it was more, I think it was some green crystal and mousse or something. I can't remember exactly what it was, but it was a green cheesecake,
0: right? Yeah, because I vaguely remember at the races or something, there were ants or insects, I don't know.
1: I
0: don't think we'll be doing
1: that. I've
0: just
1: got back from Italy. I've been over in Italy for work for a couple of weeks. I just got back and I ate some memorable meals there, which were not something that we can't have here, but they've definitely got it over there. And that was one of the highlights, was being able to prepare and cook that. But also it was a standout dish because those people that I did it for, they will go, I remember the time I ate.
0: Yeah, okay. That's the thing about being a chef. It is about the food, but as you say, memories and the whole experience. It's a very creative thing to be doing in the kitchen. It's you and you're creating it and people are consuming it. There's something special about it.
1: Yeah, but being a chef, it's a very hard life, but it is, you are putting yourself on the plate. This is what I believe is the best. And it's my passion. It's my love. I'm delivering the best possible thing I can. And it's hard sometimes when someone picks up salt and adds it to it without even trying it, because I think I've done it correctly. But it's each their own. Everyone does their thing. But it is, shepping is a hard life. It's an intense life, but it is a very passionate life. We're putting ourselves out there on that plate.
0: Yeah, right. So, okay.
1: Yeah. Yeah.
0: Love it. Thank you, Chris. We appreciate your time here in Australia overnight. And we'll see you at ENS when we come in to check out the kitchens. Thank you, Chris Bailey.
1: Beautiful. Thank you so much.
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0: 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Hi there, Jean.
9: Hi, Pat. I think you've got so much patience answering everyone's question. How are you? You must have to answer that about 70 times a night.
0: Yeah.
9: Remember, I cringe every time I hear it.
0: Do you remember Steve Price? Remember Steve Price on 3AW? I think he used to get on the drive show. I was away at this time. I think I was working somewhere else at a radio station, but I was told that he would get on at the start of the show and say, "I'm okay. There's no need to ask me how I'm going. I'm okay." And if you did, he'd hang up on you. But anyway,
9: I cringe every time I hear someone asking you. But yes, I rang in regards to the proposed tax changes by the Labor government.
0: Yes.
9: It would surely have to affect everyone's superannuation because the super companies invest in our housing and business.
0: Yep. That's right. We're all investors through our super, and if it affects investments, all investments, the capital gains tax, that means everybody who has a superannuation fund will be affected by the changes. Yes.
9: Yes. I haven't heard it mentioned very often, and I hope I'm not repeating the comment, but yes, I've been wondering how that might affect everyone's super.
0: Yeah. Well, there you are. You're onto it. It has, you're right, it's not something which has popped up a lot. But I've definitely heard that, and we spoke about it on this show. Yeah, if it's going to affect
10: all investments, the capital gains tax, in, which includes super. You're 100% right there, Jean. Yeah, good on you.
9: Oh, thank you.
10: No
9: thank
10: worries.
9: You. Have a good evening.
10: Thank you. 133693 on Australia Overnight. We'll go to Quentin Long and talk travel, and also our man about town, Alex First, has been out and about. He'll tell us about something he's seen out on in the traps very soon. But firstly, let's do travel.

0: talk travel on Australia Overnight. Quentin Long joins us again. Hi there, Quentin.
1: Morning, Pat.
0: Back in, home in Australia from the Maldives.
1: Yes.
0: So how did it all wrap up there, that wonderful experience there on the Maldives in that beautiful part of the world?
1: Oh, mate, it was pretty amazing. Like, it really does. It is such a special, beautiful place, and it's really hard to fathom that there is a place where the images don't do it justice. But it was so naturally beautiful in a way that speaks to your, like, deep lizard brain, that you immediately feel a sense of paradise and a sense of just relaxation. It was really extraordinary.
0: Yep. Oh, I like that, the deep lizard brain. So you're connecting with what it is to be alive. You know, there's that work and all that stuff. You're out there connecting with, the environment.
1: It is so weird because we're so used to seeing the images. We immediately know an image and go, that's the Maldives. And then when you're actually there, it really does. It is pinch yourself sort of feelings that make you go, this is what I'm working so hard for. You know, this is a well earned experience. So I found it extraordinary.
0: And the diving and those sorts of things, all highlights for you?
1: Yeah, I now want to go back and do more diving or more snorkeling and make sure that you get to see, you know, all the sharks and all those sorts of aquatic animals. I mean, what was really amazing for me was just, you know, I'd walk off the, down the stairs of my overwater bungalow into the sea and go snorkeling over these reefs with all this fish life. And, you know, a reef shark just moseyed past, and people saw turtles. I didn't see turtles there, and that was right below almost my water bungalow. So it is as idyllic as it sounds, and it does actually exist. It was really quite amazing.
0: And the reason you were there, it was because direct flights are now available from Melbourne straight to the Maldives?
1: From Melbourne. Once a week, there is a flight from Melbourne straight to the Maldives. So on a Monday night, it is, you know, you get on the flight, you fly directly into Male, and it's an 11-hour flight, and then you get on a clear customs, you can get on a speedboat or you can get in a seaplane and you can fly directly to a resort. So you can be, 16 hours from check-in to being in the pool in your overwater bungalow, which is extraordinary because it does usually 24 because people have to go via Singapore and, you know, book a night's accommodation there or worst case scenario is book a night in Male in the Maldives. It's not a particularly pretty place, the capital. Here's a bit of trivia for you, Pat. It is the most densely populated space in the world. It's more densely populated
0: in Tokyo
1: per square mile than Tokyo, New York, any major city in the world.
0: Male, are you saying, yeah?
1: That's Male, the capital of the Maldives.
0: Yeah. I see. So you land there and then what? You head out to like a
1: speedboat or, speedboat or you get a seaplane. And preferably for me, it's really weird. Like for some people, they want to feel, you know, in this natural, beautiful environment, but they don't want to feel too remote because that makes them unsettled. Whereas for me, I want to get as far away from any sense of other living beings. And so I want an overwater bungalow where I can't see anything else and I can't see any other man-made things, which is not what everyone else wants. Some people really want to make sure that they can feel and see other people and other man-made things because otherwise they feel vulnerable. It's just one of those personal taste things.
0: And the feeling of, as you say, it's a Monday night, you're on a plane and all of a sudden you're in this, you're in a new world.
1: The other thing that I thought was amazing, Pat, was we associate the Maldives with a special occasion, like it's an engagement or it's a honeymoon or it's a wedding anniversary. But actually now it's becoming just a holiday destination. It's much more accessible that way. It's still not exactly cheap. Although after our conversation last week, I did look up, you can get 5 nights for about $3,000 in the Maldives, which is not prohibitively expensive. It's not exactly cheap, don't get me wrong, but it's not prohibitively expensive or as expensive as some people would have thought.
0: So it's been a bit of a luxury destination, but that's affordable. I think last week we mentioned a bit more than that. I got a few text messages because people are interested, and that's doable. And as they say, you travel. Sometimes you do your best to save because it's a wonderful experience to get away from you where you're at and off you go and experience something new in life.
1: That's it. It's what we work That's for, it. Right?
0: Well, true. And what about Europe? What's happening there? There's a big
1: queue. Beginning of the year, we were talking about the new entry-exit systems, the EES for the EU, where they introduced biometric processing of people. And the idea was that you'd have to give them a facial scan and fingerprints when you entered, and they'd keep that data for, I think, 3 years. Mm-hmm. And they were rolling it out, and then suddenly they said, we've now rolled it out to every entry point into Europe except Ireland, if I remember correctly, Ireland and Cyprus. And so that's now been rolled out, and they're causing all sorts of dramas because everybody has to be processed because they don't have their records already. And some of the kiosks are failing and it's causing all sorts of dramas. People have been queuing for 3 to 4 to 5, even 6 hours is what I've heard. Yeah. And it's actually causing people to miss transfers. So it's not a fun time, which is really disappointing. It's not what the travel industry needs right now. But just be warned that when you're entering the EU or the Schengen countries, to be precise, from now on, you will have to get this processing in right now. It's a bit of a dog's breakfast. Hopefully, it'll improve in the near future.
0: You'd hope they would.
1: Weirdly, just so you know, if you miss that flight, it may be up to you to fund another flight. It's likely that it's going to cost you. There's a couple of scenarios where it doesn't. The first one is where if you book a single ticket that has a internal connection within those countries, so say, for example, you land in Paris, you fly to Malaga on one ticket, then the airline may help you out because you've missed it. Right. And it's on one ticket. But if it's not on one ticket, then the airline definitely won't be, because it's separate airlines, all that sort of stuff. They won't be helping out. And not many travel insurance policies will cover you for it, if at all.
0: But it's not your fault. But I guess it doesn't matter in this case. They're just saying too bad.
1: Yeah, because it's an it's not unexpected process.
0: Right.
1: So, yeah, it's difficult.
0: All these videos we see on social media of people absolutely going nuts at the airport and kicking things over. So that might be,
1: It's a bit of a shame because the industry doesn't really need any more friction points or people thinking, oh, God, is that going to really happen to me? So I'm hoping that it'll be all done and dusted next week.
0: I think they'd sort it out. I mean, there's a few blips in the system and they need to get it fixed ASAP. Thank you, mate. Appreciate it. Thanks for talking again to us and your travel segment here in Australia Overnight. Quentin Long, thank you.
1: Thanks, Pat. You have a great morning.
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7: Australia Overnight, our man about town is Alex First. He's been out and about and he joins us again on the radio. Hi there, Alex.
8: G'day, Pat. One-person shows. Now, you get a lot of this sort of stuff in comedy festivals, don't you? Where somebody stands up there, tells their own jokes, and they're often very, very good. I reckon it's even the degree of difficulty goes up a notch if you are acting in a role and you've got to believe that person is the character that they're playing.
7: Mm-hmm. Okay, so like in a drama, you've got one-person show that's a comedy. They're on stage doing that, and that's often the case. But when you do a one-person show and it's drama, you need to tell a story in a different way.
8: You do, and I have had the really good fortune in recent years to have seen a great number of excellent one-person performances. And amongst those that I've seen, I don't know whether you heard about the picture of Dorian Gray. Broke records, did all sorts of great things. Right. And there was somebody called Erin Jean Norville in that one. And right. More recently, Ruth Bader Ginsburg in RBG of Many One. And that was Heather Mitchell in that one woman play. And then Girls and Boys, that was with Nikki Shields. Now there's another one. And I've seen this before. I saw this, actually it was at the Arts Centre in Melbourne. This is now on at the Comedy Theatre in Melbourne and is moving to the Rosalind Packer Theatre in Sydney. We're talking about a character called Tessa Ensler, played by Sheridan Harbridge. Brilliant actor, absolutely superb. And she happens to be, Tessa Ensler, a successful criminal defence barrister. When you've got that sort of profession, you need to know the tricks of the trade, and she does. She defends her clients vehemently. Mm-hmm. So she relishes the game because, I imagine if you happen to be the one in court, you're not going to see it as a game. But if you happen to be either a defence attorney or you happen to be a prosecutor, I dare say there is some game playing that goes on all the time deals that are struck.
7: Yeah,
8: right?
7: I guess the context, you know, they say life is a game and she's playing that game in her mind to achieve a goal. Yeah, okay, I'm with you.
8: Yeah, so basically what she does, Tessa Ensler, as played by Sheridan Harbridge, she circles witnesses until she's ready to pounce. So it's kind of like you lull somebody into a false sense of security and then all of a sudden, bang, right? Yeah. So once you've done that, they're gone. And she's good. She is really very, very good. Yeah. And those who know her know how she operates and what's coming. But if you happen to be a witness in a case and you don't know how she operates, yeah, you just wait. You are not going to like what is ahead of you.
7: Right.
8: So this character, Tessa, chose law after she did particularly well in her final exams at school. Then she went to law school and received a reality check, because what happened there is that the head of the department or the lecturers basically said, look, you're not all going to make it. sure, you've got into law, you've got the marks to have gotten in here, but that doesn't mean you're going to come out the other end and practice law. And that sort of is the reality check that I was talking about. So she sits there with her fellow legal wannabes for the first time and is told in no uncertain terms that many will not see it through. But that was never going to be the case with Tessa. Now she's had 11 years experience, Pat, and she's winning case after case and celebrates, right? Goes down, has a drink with her mates and so forth, fellow lawyers. Even when compassion for the victim might enter the equation, because it invariably does, she justifies what she's doing and how she's doing it by saying that she's adhering to legal process. And I mean, I suppose that's the challenge of being a lawyer.
7: I
8: mean, if you're, for example, if you're defending somebody, I suppose you're not going to ask them, did you do it in those certain terms? Because if they admit that they've done it, then how do you defend them? You get me what I'm talking about?
7: I do, but I guess the legal system relies on that. Everybody deserves a defence, and you know, it's the blindfold in front of the law. So there's that as well. I mean, that's the way it works. You get one side versus other, all the evidence comes out, and then a jury or a judge makes a decision. So she's doing her job on that front. Is this a likable character? She sounds quite harsh to me. She's not very likable.
8: Well, look, she's a lawyer, and as such, I suppose it's kind of like celebrating a victory, right? She celebrates the victories, and just anything that doesn't kind of work out, she moves on to the next one. So she has been somebody who's been very, very good at what she's done for a long period of time. But then one fateful drunk night changes everything. And that's where the crux of this play, prima facie, lies. Suddenly she becomes the victim. And as a result, life for her will never be the same. Okay. And it takes 763 days for her case to be tried.
7: Right.
8: But the question is, will she see justice? And it was written by a former lawyer, brilliant writer called Susie Miller.
7: Right.
8: And it had its world premiere in 2019 at a 105-seat theatre called the Griffin Theatre in Sydney's King's Cross.
7: Right.
8: Since then, it's played the sold-out seasons in the West End and on Broadway. Thank you.
7: Oh, wow.
8: And the reason that it's been universally acclaimed, the moment you see this, is quickly clear. Miller's writing, well, it's descriptive, it's playful, also deeply distressing and insightful. And then you've got Sheridan Harbridge, the star, force of nature, 90 minutes, just her, compelling theatre. And she wears this sort of neat pantsuit complete with alternate black and red jackets, a white blouse and black shoes. There's a chair that sits on top of a raised box platform. That's it, save for this large, like a bookfold double screen behind her, and there's a couple of projections of the odd word here and there, referencing events that have happened in the past, happening in the present, and will in the future. So that's it. That's all you've got in terms of staging. And then you've got lighting cues and some underlying music.
7: Right.
8: But Harbridge holds court, so to speak, holds us in the palms of her hands. Mm. And as Tessa, she celebrates, she struts, she parties, she's flirtatious, she's driven, highly capable. She displays a great deal of strength, extraordinary strength. And then suddenly she's blindsided. She's shell-shocked, Pat, and vulnerable. She's anxious. She's alone. This person who was this tower of strength. So in a millisecond.
7: This sounds like a tough watch to me. Even listening to it, I'm getting all sort of anxious.
8: Yeah, it's goosebumps stuff. Harbridge shifts the mood. In literally, like, you click your fingers, and she does so with remarkable dexterity. She's just the extreme artist who has got such acumen. She transforms into this character of Tessa. We totally believe she is her. The picture that she paints is vivid. It's very, very upsetting. Behind it, behind this play, is the need for change. And that message could not possibly be clearer. So it's just an amazing, like one of the most extraordinary things I've ever seen on stage. And as you know, I'm out all the time seeing things.
7: Right.
8: It's just such an impressive performance. Harbridge is remarkable. She's stunning. And it's really well directed, adroitly directed by Lee Lewis. It's one of these shows that needs to be seen and because of the messaging acted upon.
7: Yeah.
8: And it's an ongoing issue, what is described here. I've given you a bit of a flavour, but until you see it, you just go, you actually want to go up and say to her, how the heck did you do this? And I was looking at the weekend, like we're onto the weekend now. I mean, she's got four performances. How she keeps on coming up with that raw emotion. And she's been doing this for years. Like, she keeps on coming back to it. She does other things and then comes. So, I mean, that takes a special kind of individual. I reckon you'll be hard-pressed to see a better show. I genuinely mean that. There's absolutely nothing. Like, if I was giving scores, this is a 10 out of 10 every time. Right. So, Comedy Theatre, Rosalind Packer Theatre, let me give you some dates. So, you've got this weekend to see it in Melbourne, and then it goes to Sydney 3rd to the 21st of June. And if you happen to be travelling from one of the other states, I urge you to buy a ticket to see it. And by the way, I should mention, I don't know whether you know what the term prima facie means, but it's a Latin descriptor meaning on the face of it.
7: Yep.
8: That's where it's drawn from.
7: Yeah, it's a legal term, the prima facie case that they do. They have look at it and see if it will go into court. Yeah, prima facie. Yeah, there you go.
8: Yeah, and that's it. So
7: first look.
8: Sheridan Harbridge, listen, watch, and whatever she's in, you know, I don't care if she's opening a lunchbox. I'd be there to watch her do it. She's that darn good. Prima facie.
7: Alex First, you can find out more about Alex and more shows at your website, Alex, which is itellyouwhatithink.com. And thanks for your review again this morning on Australia Overnight. Thank you.
8: Absolute pleasure. Catch you next week.
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0: 7 months ago. I don't know. I don't smoke guns.
1: You're home now?
0: Yeah, I'm home again.
1: Yeah, good. Seven months.
0: Beautiful. And they cleaned up all my stuff from one address, but I didn't get all of it back, unfortunately.
2: Mm.
0: So for whatever reason, I'm missing a beautiful lamp that I had for 40 years.
1: You've lost your lamp?
0: Yeah, since it's long gone, man.
1: So you got home and the lamp was gone?
0: I got back to a different address. They moved me on, but they didn't bring it with me.
1: Yeah. Remember, you know, there's a comedian, the deadpan comedian. What's his name, Jay? He used to do all those jokes with the deadpan voice. Stephen Wright. He did a joke about, I'm going to ruin this, when he went to sleep, someone removed all his furniture but then replaced it with exact replicas before he woke up.
0: Yeah.
1: Did you hear that one? Oh, good. Oh, thanks, Guy. We're a good team, you and me.
0: Yeah, well, you should hear me and my old girlfriend. She's deaf and I'm deaf as well, so we don't hear what you think I was saying. Yeah. It's a comedy act.
1: Oh, right. Oh, well, you might hook up with the old girlfriend again or get out and about. That's the way to do it, Guy. Get out and about. You're in South Melbourne there. There's lots of things to see and do, mate. So, yeah, and keep listening to us. We're here for you as well. We're going to head to news, and after news, a bit of weird science with Dr. Carl and psychologist Sandy Ray will join us, and she'll talk to us about when it might be a good idea to exit a relationship or a friendship. So some weird signs of Dr. Carl, Sandy Ray, psychologist, and your calls on 133-693. We're going to news now. I forgot the song. Oh, Lucky Man. Lucky Man and The Verve to get us to news, and then we'll have some science with Dr. Carl.

0: 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Find out if you're entitled to personal injury compensation.
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2: Hello, I'm Hugh Phillips. The property industry claims Labor's tax changes will lead to less supply, higher rents and fewer jobs. Federal politics editor Michael Packey.
3: The backlash against the Albanese government's tax changes continues, with Master Builders, the Property Council and Real Estate Institute releasing a joint statement claiming that reining in capital gains and negative gearing will do little to lift housing supply and could see rents increase by $9 a week. Danita Warren.

0: And from Master Builders is urging Labor to go back to the drawing board.
1: We want to see everyone accommodated. This does not do that.
0: Senior Minister Mark Butler has told Seven the findings are skewed and don't reflect reality.
2: We'll back the officials in Treasury who are employed by the public to do this modelling.
0: But the government's own head of Treasury admits the changes won't improve supply and are really designed to raise revenue. Michael Packey, Canberra.
3: A former rugby league player has been charged, accused of an armed robbery and shooting at a Melbourne shopping centre over 30 years ago. 78-year-old Gary Sullivan played for the Newtown Jets and represented Australia in the World Cup in the 1970s. Police say in 1994 he shot and injured two Armour Guard officers and a Good Samaritan, making off with $80,000 in cash. There are calls for an overhaul of whistleblower protections after auditing giant KPMG admitted it failed an employee who spoke up about corruption. The company's chief executive, Andrew Yates, and auditing partner, Julian McPherson, have resigned effective immediately after concerns about misusing client data and faking invoices were swept under the carpet. Human Rights Law Centre Associate Legal Director Kieran Pender says the federal government is letting whistleblowers down.
4: The biggest gap in the Australian whistleblowing landscape right now is the absence of a body to oversee and enforce whistleblowing laws and support whistleblowers. That's why we have for many years been calling on the federal government to establish a whistleblower protection authority, a one-stop shop to protect and support whistleblowers.
3: Former Prime Minister Tony Abbott says his focus is on making the Liberal Party competitive again. Mr. Abbott has been elected unopposed as the party's new federal president. The position is voluntary and comes at a time when the Liberals are struggling in the polls and losing seats. And electrical workers at BHP Iron Ore Port in WA's far north will vote on whether to go ahead with work stoppages. The electrical trade union has been in failed talks with the mining giant for 6 months, calling for improved pay and conditions.
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3: In AFL action, Carlton have triumphed over Geelong 12-16-88 to 12-12-84.
6: Carlton are going to hang on and win. The crowd is absolutely heaving. Siren and Carlton win. They win their third in a row. Josh Fraser the Messiah.
3: While Saints midfielder Sam Flanders will miss the remainder of the 2026 season with a ruptured Achilles, Flanders sustained the injury in a loss to Hawthorn last Thursday night. In NRL, the Sharks have defeated the Seagulls 28 points to 22. The Crusaders have beaten the Hurricanes in its Super Rugby showdown, 47 points to 14. And at the NBA playoffs, the San Antonio Spurs have beaten the Oklahoma City Thunder to level their series at 3-3.
7: 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Alexander Watson Insulation. Canberra's cold. Your house doesn't have to be.
8: Got an overnight low of 4 degrees, partly cloudy tomorrow and a top of 15. Sunday, partly cloudy, 13 degrees. On Monday, we've got a shower or two, 13 degrees. Tuesday, showers and a top of 13.
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0: Some weird science on Australia overnight, and he's back. It's Dr. Carl. Hi there, Dr. Carl.
1: Ahoy, Dr. Pat. Lovely to be with you again.
0: Great to have you back on the show, of course. How does the way that you represent yourself on LinkedIn affect, is it the algorithm or what's going on in the back end of LinkedIn? Tell me about this one.
1: Yeah, so I was reading an article in the New Scientist, and it was just an anecdote, so it's not properly done science with many studies, but there's a person, a social media consultant in the UK called Simone Bonnet, and her pronouns used to be she, her, and she changed them to he, him, and also changed her name, Simone Bonnet, to Simon E. Bonnet, and to her surprise, on LinkedIn, her profile views went through the ceiling, jumped up by 1,600%. And so a few of her female mates tried the same thing and saw similar spikes. And then the word got around. This is not a properly done study. This is just all anecdotal study.
0: Yeah.
1: And then somebody who went by the name of Daniel Hires, H-I-R-E-S, which is a lovely name for somebody on LinkedIn, which is all about getting jobs.
0: Went to Danielle,
1: So they changed it to Daniela for 4 days, and it went down by 25%. Now, the interesting thing is that it says, according to their website and their representatives, that the site's algorithm and AI systems do not use demographic information, you know, such as age or race or gender, etc., as a signal to determine the visibility of the content or the profile or posts. Mm-hmm. But they had the word in there, two words, algorithm and AI systems. The algorithm, they can understand because they built that. Mm-hmm. The AI systems, they've got no idea what the AI systems are doing. So if the AI systems have any control or any input into the algorithm, they got themselves a black box. And so that's, you know, I'm a little bit skeptical when they say AI systems because you don't know what they're doing.
0: Right.
1: But the other thing is that this is only a very small sample. It wasn't properly done. And you might be walking down the street and you'll see a gate that's been kicked open and then you'll see a duck walking through the gate.
0: Mm.
1: You can be pretty sure that the duck did not kick down the gate.
0: Right.
1: It's just a coincidence, right? And so one didn't, even though they're there at the same time, the broken gate and the duck. So you got to do it in different ways to do real science.
0: Right.
1: It's called research.
0: Yep.
1: It takes you a long way to realize and learn how to do research. And so you might hear people say, I've done my own research, and what that means is
0: I had a beer
1: and I looked at some YouTube YouTube videos.
0: I did that here. I've done my research and I was like, I just got to Google. Interesting though. As you say, you need to dig a bit deeper for these sorts of things. But interesting. I'm Pat, so I could be anything. I could be male or female. I don't know about my LinkedIn. I guess it's, but it's also the value of your content and authority. This is what they say. How many people look at it and all this other stuff going on. But it is interesting if that's happening. But as you say, it's not scientifically proven as yet, but it's worth mentioning.
1: You start off with an initial study and then you do a better one and a better one.
0: Yep.
1: There's an old Polish saying, you've got to say A before you can say B.
0: So true. Is it an old Polish saying? Is it? I like that one. Okay. How does the wiring of our brain change at different points during our life and our capacity to learn? So there's a few little ages in our life where the wiring in our brain changes, Dr. Carl?
1: Yeah, so your brain needs to do different things at different ages. And, of course, evolution isn't perfect and you're going to drop dead at some stage anyway. And you exchange matter, information between different parts of your brain via what are called white matter tracts or axons. And they change what they look like. And the study looked at several thousand people who had MRI scans in the USA and the UK at different ages. And so there's a sort of a trade-off between efficiency and complexity. Because if you go for complexity, you know, suddenly you can start learning how to play chess or how to play a piano.
0: Mm.
1: But then things are happening more slowly and sometimes you want efficiency. So in the first phase, from 0 to 9 years of age, you have these things that send the information around the brain, they're longer and they're more convoluted. They're bouncing over, instead of going in a straight line from here to there, they bounce over here and over there. Mm. And they're sort of curved. And that means that there's lots of connections. But as you sort of head towards the 9-year mark, you start pruning away various connections. And on one hand, it's really useful being able to learn a second language and play the piano. Mm. But on the other hand, it's not very efficient. Then the next phase, between 9 and 32, you tend to give up complexity and go for efficiency. I want to get through this. I want to be able to have my children and not get eaten by a dinosaur. Mm. I want to be able to bring up the kids. And so the connections become shorter and they're not so windy, but they're making fewer connections. You can send the information from one place to another more quickly, and you can do things like planning and decision making. But on the other hand, having lateral ideas tends to go away a bit.
0: Right, I was thinking that. Yeah, okay.
1: And then around 32 to 66, we're not too sure why, but you gradually shift back to losing efficiency but having more convolutions. And we don't know whether this is a specific thing, because for most of the history of humans, people didn't live that long. So humans have been around in their current form for about 250,000 years. And in the last 250,000 years, 100 billion, B for billion, humans have been born. Mm. And at the moment, there's only 8 billion humans alive. Mm. And in our history, the vast majority of people, of humans, died before they even hit puberty.
0: Gee.
1: And two of my three kids would have been dead without modern medicine.
0: Yes.
1: So one of them, at the age of 6, got TB from somebody who didn't know that TB was a contagious disease and brought it back from Africa. And the other one was, my daughter had got paralyzed down one side of the body from an infection that she got at childcare. And my wife noticed when she was in the neurological intensive care that the skin around one eye was a bit redder than the other eye, and she thought she might have had a bit of a cellulitis, a superficial rapidly spreading infection of the skin. And the health staff went, yeah, no, maybe, what the hell, let's just give us some penicillin. Mm. And virtually on the tip of the needle, she stopped being paralyzed. She would have been dead as well. So what's going on between 32 and 66? Well, most of our history, we didn't live that long, and it could be that the connections are getting less efficient because it's just wear and tear. We having kids, not getting enough sleep, we don't know.
0: Yeah.
1: Then 66 to 83, now you're getting on a bit, is that you've got better local connections, but connections to far parts of your brain are not so good, so you're not so good at being lateral.
0: Mm.
1: And then it keeps on getting worse. From 83 to 90, it kind of turns into a hub-and-spoke system like the aeroplanes.
0: Right.
1: So if you want to go from, say, Townsville to – oh, not Townsville, that's a major hub. So you go from Maroochydore to say go from Toowoomba to Broken Hill, you've got to fly into one of the hubs of Brisbane or Sydney, then out again. Or maybe two hubs.
0: Yeah.
1: And that was happens with the brain. And we're not too sure what's happening. But what that does mean is that once you know what's going on, you can work around it. So you can, for example, follow the advice that the actress gave the bishop. If you use it, you don't lose it. But also realize that you're getting weaknesses, but play to your strengths. Mm.
0: To be less efficient, is that necessarily a bad thing? Because you say, you know, to think laterally, if you're cutting, as you say, between 9 and 32, was it? Yeah, you're sort of more efficient as far as, you know, whatever the brain's doing. But then that says to me you're thinking in patterns, if you know what I mean. You're not being lateral. You're thinking, okay, A plus B equals C. Sometimes it's good to sort of maybe meander a bit to be creative. Not necessarily a bad thing.
1: Sure, it depends on the environment. If you're in a fight with a big killer dinosaur, you want to be efficient. But if you're trying to work out how to get the tribe through a bit of a drought, it helps to be a bit lateral thinking. You know, so it changes with the circumstances. And I guess that's the advantage of having a tribe of people, that they all have different ages and ideas and can come up with different ideas to help. And we humans have been pretty good at keeping our older people alive, and even Neanderthal did that as well.
0: I was going to say, when you're younger, you're sort of more courageous. You don't think of things. You make moves. For me, I was because I'm thinking about, you know, making a little bit of a move in maybe a location in life. When I started out in radio, I didn't even think about it. I'll go and fly over here and start there. And now there's more fear. As you get older, you think about it a bit harder. Is that sort of because of this sort of thing as well? Your brain's wired differently as you get older?
1: Sure, but also you've got less resources because, in general, you're not as physically fit as you are from 18 to 25. Right. Although in some sports, like marathon running, people reach their peak later than 18 to 25, and we're not really sure why, but we know that we're seeing that though.
0: Australia Overnight, we're talking weird science with Dr. Carl. Dark matter stars. What are they? What are they made of? Let's talk about these dark matter stars.
1: Well, the scientists are now, the astronomers are pretty convinced that we can only see a few percent of the universe, the stuff that's made of atoms.
0: Mm-hmm.
1: And 70% of the mass of the universe is made from dark energy, which is forcing the universe to expand really quickly, faster than it used to, and we don't know why. But 25% is dark matter. And we've been worried about it for maybe nearly a century, but we're getting very, very confident that it exists, and at the same time, increasingly frustrated that we don't know what it's made of. And let me explain dark matter. So in our solar system, you know, with all the planets orbiting around the sun, the ones that are close into the sun have to move pretty fast so they don't fall in. You know, Mercury doing, you know, 50 kilometers a second. Earth a bit further out, 30 kilometers a second. And then way out in the sticks, Pluto, 4 kilometers a second. And that all makes sense with the laws of gravity as we understand them today. But then if you look at the galaxy, the Milky Way, that pattern doesn't apply. The stars close into the center move at around 220 kilometers a second, as do the ones halfway out, as do the ones way on the edge. How can they all be traveling at the same speeds? It doesn't make sense. And the only way you can make sense of it is to postulate that there's this invisible stuff, we call it dark matter because we don't understand what it is, scattered through the galaxy that weighs 10 times more than the galaxy. And then if you have that roughly evenly scattered across the galaxy, then everything makes sense, the motions of the stars. And if you look at clusters of galaxies, that maybe 20 of them that orbit a common center of gravity like a bunch of angry bees, they're moving too fast to be held in by their mass. And once again, when you work it out, they need 10 times more mass. So we've been looking at dark matter for a while, trying to work out what it is, and we don't know what it is, but it might solve a problem that we've got with black holes. And the way you get a black hole forming is you get a fairly massive star that, when it runs out of fuel, weighs, say, 10 times the mass of the sun, and it will shrink down to a white dwarf, 14,000 kilometers, and then keep on shrinking to a neutron star, 20 kilometers, and down to nothing. A black hole has no size, but in that, there's up to 50 billion times the mass of the sun. And the thing is that once you get a black hole forming, then the way it gets heavier is by eating more stuff. And we've found black holes of billions of times the mass of the sun, but they're only... They're there at a very early time in the universe, when the universe was only a few hundred million years old. And there's no way they could have eaten enough stars to get that heavy. And the scientists are saying, hey, hang on, maybe they're made of dark matter. And they've done some sort of mathematics that shows that you can have a star made mostly of dark matter, and it can just keep on getting bigger and bigger and bigger and not explode. And so you can gather this huge, enormous seed of, say, millions of times the mass of the sun coagulating and not forming into a black hole. And then finally, when it gets really, really big, it gets unstable, and suddenly you've got a black hole with, you know, 5 billion times the mass of the sun. We think, don't know, but we'll find out. And when we do, it'll really change the world around us in ways that we can't understand. So the best example I can think of is when the French physicist Henri Becquerel in 1893 got given some dirt from Africa. He put on some photographic plates that were wrapped in black paper, and they gave off some invisible radiation mm-hmm. that went through black paper. Mm-hmm. And that just opened up the world. And as a direct result of that accidental discovery in 1893,
0: internet?
1: Today you can pick up your phone
0: right.
1: and talk to a friend or relative or business partner
0: yeah.
1: on the other side of the world for nothing
0: wow.
1: and see their picture.
0: Yeah.
1: That would have been impossible 30 years ago.
0: Have you seen Project Hail Mary? You've got to see that movie, Dr. Carl. Have you seen
1: it? Yeah, it was fun.
0: Oh, yeah, good movie. All right, because as you mentioned, you know, science and the galaxy and those sorts of things, I saw it recently, and it touches on all that, how wonderful it is or how mysterious our life is. And they use that line there. Do you notice? They all say, because we don't know. You often say as well, there's many things we don't know. And that's also played out in the movie as well, Dr. Carl. Project Carl.
1: Yeah, by admitting you don't know, you can then go further. And if you try to pretend you know, then that stops you from going further in knowledge.
0: So true. Dr. Carl, it's always a pleasure. Thanks for being here in Australia Overnight.
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0: Australia Overnight. Now, Sandy Ray is a psychologist, as seen on Channel 9's Today Show, and joining us now here on Australia Overnight. Hi there, Sandy.
12: How you going?
0: Going well. Big question here about ending friendships, or big topic. So if a relationship is not serving you, how do you end that friendship or relationship? It's a big one, And is it more of a modern thing too, Sandy? Because, you know, I guess the old way of thinking was you always hung on to relationships, but now we understand the value of maybe clearing the way in our lives.
12: Look, I think, first of all, you've got to work out how does the friendship serve you? That's the first question. And when we met that friend, where were you? What was the context? What was it that you needed? You know, how did that friendship enhance your life, you know, support your family, support you? And I think that's the very first question. And as we recognise, as time goes on and things change in our life, so does the value of the friendship. Excuse my grandson screaming out the back now.
0: That's okay. Yeah, it's good to have people in the background. So that can seem quite harsh, though. So if it doesn't serve you anymore, is that sort of being selfish? Is that a one-way equation? Are you not thinking of the other person?
12: Well, it depends on the friendship. And when I say how it served you and then we terminate, we're not actually going, oh, I'm just going to terminate this friendship because it doesn't have any value to me anymore. Okay. It's really about, is that when we look at the friendship, is it a toxic friendship? Is it manipulative? Is it not just a matter of not serving me anymore? Because those sorts of friendships often just drift. But, you know, if it's a friendship that you say, I don't like how you treat me, or equally, I don't like how I see you treating other people. Ooh. Sorry.
0: Yeah, right.
12: And, you know, they're the sorts of things, you know, are they taking up so much of your oxygen that it's actually not fair on you? And I think they're the sorts of things that you need to think about.
0: And is part of the thinking that people come for, you know, a season and a reason? I know we're talking about toxic people and those sorts of things, and sometimes it's hard to identify what's going on because you might feel guilty. There's a whole bunch of moving parts there. But also, people come into your life and you learn something and then they exit, I guess.
12: I think that's a really good expression. I think that's absolutely right, Pat. They come in for a reason and a season. And some of those friendships, as you would have and as I have lasted many, many seasons, many, many decades. But as we move through different jobs, you know, you may go to different radio stations. We think, oh, we've got our new best friend here. But that best friend is often situational and context specific. Mm. So it was relevant for there. But when you leave, what do you have in common if it's not the job that you're working in? And I think I've experienced it a number of times. There's very few people over my decades of working that I actually keep in contact from the different places that I've worked in. Yeah. Because, you know, the commonality was the job that we were in. And we got on well and our values were the same in that job. But outside of that job, there was no commonality. And I mean, I don't know if you have children or not, but, you know, we start off with playgroups. You know, parents go to these playgroups and we have all these gorgeous babies all together. But as time goes on, the playgroup seems to dissipate because we end up having different values or different needs or different orientations.
0: Yes. Australia Overnight, Sandy Ray, clinical psychologist, is with us about ending friendships. Sandy, that sounds... You're right. As you think about how your life sort of rolls out, it's this natural movement. So one thing ends, a job, and it's sort of transactional and you serve each other because you're there and it works, and then something else replaces it. So it's quite easy, as I think to myself, you know, I mean, I still pick up the phone sometimes, old colleagues, but it's an easy transition. What about... you know, you talk about toxic and romantic relationships or something which is a bit more intense, where you've got to consciously say, I've got to switch this off. It's not working for me. Is that something else that we need to think about as well?
12: Absolutely. So there's this theory in psychology called social exchange theory. And social exchange theory says, let's look at the exchange and reciprocity, so between each other, in social relationships. Mm. And if one is not working for the other, then we terminate those relationships. And that might be, and I say terminate in a very harsh, it might sound very harsh, but it's a fair and reasonable thing because it's actually damaging to you and the cost yes. that takes from you, both emotionally, socially, and psychologically.
0: And what would be the process as a psychologist? You know, it's not easy. You don't just, well, maybe it is. Do you just make your mind up? I'm sure it's not as easy as that.
12: Well, it's interesting. I was on the Today Show this morning while talking about that. Mm-hmm. And, you know, some people are very conflict driven. Some people are very conflict averse. Some people go, I'm doing it because I'm being honest with you and I need to tell you my truth.
0: Yeah,
12: or
0: right.
12: sometimes that truth, a red flag there.
0: Yep, yep, yep, that's right.
12: You don't need to hear your truth. and I think that others are probably a bit more like me. I'm not conflict averse, but if I'm having a difficulty with a friendship or anymore. You know, things just are. I'm someone who just quietly back out. So I'll give you an example this morning, talking about I used to have a girlfriend who her husband didn't get home till 8 o'clock at night. So a neighbour, and she would come over to my home at about 3 o'clock. And I had three children, and she would stay with her two children. So inevitably at dinner time, and I felt obliged to give dinner. So there was five children and the two of us, you know.
0: Yes.
12: And this was going on night after night. And I'm going, I can't say to her directly, I don't want you here at this time.
0: Yes.
12: Because I sort of felt a bit sorry. She was lonely, you know. And so what I did was I just said to her, look, I'm going to book out my afternoons now, and I'm just going to have time with the children. If you want to call around, please call around in the morning. That would suit me better.
0: Yes. Okay.
12: And she didn't, because her husband didn't start work till 11.
0: Yeah.
12: So that worked out just fine.
0: So you got the courage. Well, there you go, the courage to say it and do it with, you know, be a bit, a little bit more sort of, you know, tactical.
12: I think you can, yes, you can do it with
0: With kindness.
12: You can do it with kindness.
0: Now, you know, I'm thinking of this book, the Courage. Is it The Courage to be Disliked? Have you heard of, you know, that book, which is very famous?
12: Heard that.
0: Oh, okay. Courage to be Disliked. Oh, it's a Japanese, I might have to Google it, but part of the, is it a Japanese author? Philosophy in that, so it's sort of one of those sort of, is life tasks. Everybody's on their own sort of, well, journey and life task, and Pat's got his life tasks, and so does Sandy, and other people have their own ones. I think it's life tasks he referred to. So that's a way of, you know, as you describe that, it might be harsh, but that's the task and role of that person for you to step over your lane into their lane. It becomes messy. Your lane is that I can't handle it at that time of night, or it's not, doesn't suit me, so I'm just going to go down that lane, and the other person will do the same. So it's sort of that thinking, which I think softens it for everybody, that, okay, that's your journey, this is my journey, and we'll just look after each lane that we belong in.
12: And we can have these, what we call parallel friendships as well. We may not be immensely involved with each other, but we recognise, beautifully said, well, that's your lane, but the lanes often run parallel, don't they? They might cross over a little bit, but we just get on with doing what we need to do for us.
0: And sometimes I guess people, they may go, they may come back as well.
12: That's another really good point.
0: Yep.
12: Yeah, it's a great one. You know, I had a school reunion. I think it was a 30-year school reunion, and I got caught up with this girl, and we've continued now to keep up as though 30 years never. We didn't see each other after school. I think maybe it was twice, and then we caught up, and we haven't stopped catching up. And I just sort of thought, how interesting. Like, what's happened all in that 30 years that we haven't sort of really, you know, being with each other or seeing with each other, life, death, children, birth, you know.
0: Yes.
12: But we just stepped into each other's lives, and it's a really lovely friendship. It's blossomed again, you know.
0: Okay, so that book for our listeners, so because I'm doing it off memory. My kids tease me, Sandy. They say, Dad, you only remember 75% of everything. You're so vague. You know, I just did it to you. The Courage to be Disliked. The Japanese phenomenon that shows how to free yourself, change your life and achieve real happiness. Aiko Kishima. And it's a Japanese book, and many copies sold here, and it's quite
12: a beautiful story. And I think that's, you know, it is a courageous act when you find someone is being toxic or damaging to you, you know, and it is courageous to say, I can't deal with that toxicity anymore. I can't have that in my life. It's hurting me in so many ways. And then it's courageous to say, I need to look after myself.
0: Yes. And I think it reminds me, courage to be disliked. It also makes the point, I don't know what you think of this, where if you truly are yourself and do that, you will be disliked. You will be disliked by many people because you're doing your thing, whether they feel makes them feel uncomfortable or whatever. Is there any truth in that?
12: Well, I'm not sure, you know, just by looking after yourself and, you know, self-care and all the rest of what works for you. I think there's going to be times when people don't like you for it. That's absolutely true.
0: Mm.
12: But I wouldn't say that that's a, what's the word?
0: Right.
12: A presumptive approach.
0: Yeah, okay.
12: I really wouldn't, because I think the main thing is if people can recognise that I'm ending a particular friendship or I'm not engaging a particular friendship or relationship even because it really doesn't serve me well, I don't think people are going to dislike you for it as such. I wouldn't want listeners to think, oh, I'm going to be disliked, and then it creates another whole layer of unhappiness for you.
0: Yeah, fair really, enough. It's pretty harsh. I guess it's that philosophy, you know, do what you need to do for yourself and not care what other people think. Maybe it's that I'm sort of trying to sort of, you know, connect the title of the book to the story. What about family members and colleagues and these sorts of people where you have to see them? Well, family members maybe less, but you're going into work and you're thinking, oh, you know, I can't get away from this situation. They're in my team or they're my boss or... You know, when it's something a bit sticky.
12: They are difficult situations and they are sticky situations. You know, and I think we've all had them, haven't we? You know?
0: Yes.
12: And I think one of the ways of managing that is really just either withdraw. I mean, you know, where I've worked over a number of different locations, and there's always someone who might not be really, you know, your go-to person.
0: Yes.
12: And you find a way of, I guess, excuse that noise, that's not me, that's my grandson. you just find a way of, I guess, not self-soothing, but withdrawing slightly. You know, okay. You don't have to be, you don't have to be aggressive, you don't have to be conflictual. You can learn as a grown-up, you know, children fight randomly, and also some adults too.
0: Yeah.
12: But as an adult, you just learn to, I think, find a distance.
0: Okay, so yeah, you find a way to find a distance. That's a nice way to put it. Thank you, Sandy, because we've tried a few times. I wanted to get you on the radio, and I know that now you've got your little one there, but you still made the effort to pick up the phone and talk to me. Thank you. Thank you.
12: It was lovely to speak with you.
0: Yeah, finally, which is nice. It's your first time on this program. We can see you on the Today Show, but I hope to pick up the phone again and talk to you soon. Thank you, Sandy Ray.
12: Thank you, Pat.
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1: As we take your calls all morning and all night all across the nation, what's on your mind, Australia? We'd love to know. 133-693 in the text line 0477-693-693. I'm Pat Panetta. Jay's here as well, and all we need is the most important person, you and your calls. 133-693. Kenny's on the line. G'day, Kenny.
21: G'day, Pat. How you going, buddy?
1: I'm good, Kenny.
21: How you been, Pat?
1: Oh, I'm pretty good, mate. I'm actually feeling very good. I can't complain.
21: I haven't talked to you for a long time, Pat. What's going on?
1: Oh, I don't know. I'm not sure. I've been here. Where have you been?
21: I've been in the Batcave.
1: What's that?
21: I've been in the Batcave.
1: In the Batcave with the Batmobile. Hiding a bit. Sometimes it's good to hide a bit, Kenny. Just keep away from, you know, scarcity. You know, don't always be around. Just disappear for a little while. Keep them guessing. Bit of mystery around Kenny.
21: Guess I'm going tomorrow with my carer.
1: Your carer, did you say?
21: I'm going swimming tomorrow.
1: Oh, well done. You're going swimming tomorrow?
21: Yep.
1: What's the weather like, though? It's been a bit of rain. It's getting cold.
21: It's going to be A storm over you tomorrow.
1: Okay, actually, that's a nice little segue, mate. If you keep listening, we'll do the weather across the nation now. But a bit of a storm. You're probably indoors when you go swimming there, Kenny. So you'll be nice and cosy in an indoor pool. In Broome, a sunny day and 30 degrees today. In Perth, showers increasing, Kenny, and windy. You're right, 22 degrees today, Saturday for Perth. Right now sitting on 10 degrees. In Adelaide, showers in 17 today, right now 15. In Melbourne, showers increasing in a max of 18 today for Saturday. Right now, Melbourne sitting on 12 degrees. Hobart, partly cloudy and 17 degrees, right now sitting on 11. In Albury-Wodonga, showers today and 14. Canberra, partly cloudy day with a top of 15 degrees today, right now sitting on 7 for Canberra. Wollongong, a mostly sunny day and a max of 20. Sydney, the cloud clearing and a top of 21 degrees. Sydney right now 13. Newcastle partly cloudy 21. Sunny for Brisbane and 23 degrees. Right now Brisbane 17. In Townsville sunny and 29. Cairns a mostly sunny day 27 degrees. Sunny day for Darwin 31. And Alice Springs a max of 25 and a sunny day. There you go. The weather today for Saturday the 30th of May 2026.
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1: And Craig is on the line. G'day there, Craig.
4: How's it going, old boy?
1: Yeah, going well.
4: Good to see. Good to see. I was listening just before about with Dr. Carl.
1: Yeah.
4: I was hanging in there with the learning aspect of different ages.
1: Yes.
4: It got to the dark matter and I ended up in a fetal position rocking back and forth.
1: I have to concentrate pretty hard with Dr. Carl. It's not him, it's me. I like science, but I was,
4: It was fascinating. Don't get me wrong. It was fascinating. But trying to get my head around it.
1: I feel the same way sometimes. I just let him go and I listen and I just, I think, it's blowing my mind, this stuff. dark matter. Yeah, and black holes.
4: Oh, and,
1: anyway.
4: And trying to ascertain, how do they measure this stuff? How do they measure that it's 10 billion times heavier and all this. And it was like, wow. And, I mean, science just blows me away. It's phenomenal. But as I said, I tried to hang in there.
1: And I mentioned that movie Project Hail Mary to him, which I've seen recently, which is scientific and it's about being out in space. Ryan Gosling's the star. It's a big movie. It's very scientific, but it also points towards the fact that, life's a bit of a mystery and we live in this big universe and all that stuff. It is, it's interesting to think about.
4: It is. And there's a story from last night, that I just wanted to let you know. So I'm over in China at the moment teaching and on Friday night, last night, two of the other teachers and I went out for dinner and then went to a bar because we were on Friday night, had a few drinks, blah, blah, blah. And we went to this bar. It was just awesome. Now, the youngest of the three of us was probably 40 years older than the oldest of the other people at the bar, right? All these young kids, 18 to 25. But the atmosphere was just brilliant. They were rowdy, but the loud noise was coming from laughter. There was not one ounce or one skerrick of angst or harshness or nasty. It was just fun.
1: Yeah.
4: I'm thinking, this is how it should be. These young people going out, they're all having drinks. I mean, there's a photo I took of a table that must have had 30 bottles of beer on it. Like, it was insane.
1: Yeah.
4: But it was just it was like these young kids here that just go out and have fun.
1: Yeah. Most people do that, don't they? I mean, there's just a few rotten apples that sort of cause some problems, but most people want to go out and have fun and just, just be with friends.
4: But I haven't come across ever that rotten apple, ever.
1: Yeah.
4: Here, when I've been here, it's just extraordinary.
1: Yeah,
4: I was just really, really uplifted to see these young kids having fun, enjoying each other's company. No nasty, no angst. just enjoying themselves. It was just a great night tonight. Anyway,
1: Good. Yeah, nice. Yeah. I can feel you sort of still, thinking about and enjoying it. And I think we've all related to that. We've all related to the fact that, or that feeling. We've been out, we've had a good time, different generations, and we get on. And that's what it's all about. And as we say, it's sort of a minority. Most people are good and most people just want to get out and forget about the worries of the world for a while and just enjoy each other's company. Absolutely. Good on you, Craig. Thank you. As we head to news, which is about 8 minutes away, on this day, the 30th of May, Mel Blanc was born on this day. He passed away. He was 81 in 1989. The US cartoon voice, Mel Blanc, the voice of Bugs Bunny, Porky Pig, Daffy Duck, Sylvester the Cat, Tweety Pie, and Foghorn Leghorn, and also Roadrunner, Mel Blanc, born on this day. Pro Hart, also born on this day in Broken Hill, New South Wales. He was 77 when he passed away in 2006, the Australian artist and sculptor. For 16 years, he worked as a miner, and because he was a bit of a know-it-all, he earned the nickname Pro. So there you go, Pro Hart. He was Kevin Hart when he was born. He's sort of not stage name or his artist name was Pro Hart, born on this day. Also, Bob Willis, born on this day. He passed away when he was 70 in 2019. The English cricketer and former Test captain. Also played for Surrey and other teams in the UK. He took 8 Australian wickets for 43 in the historic test in 1981 when Australia had to score only 130 to win. Bob Willis, born on this day. And there you go, some famous birthdays. If you're having a birthday today, you're sharing a special day with those famous names. We'll go away for a tick and return with the news, and then after news, program political expert and media commentator John Preston will join us to talk about the news of the week and politics of the week, including our Prime Minister Anthony Albanese. Last time John told us that Albo had peaked. And really, it was the honeymoon was over. So we'll talk to him about that as the debate around the budget and the tax changes intensifies and the backlash continues with their ability to explain the budget. They're struggling there and also really to convince people that the budget is more than just a tax grab, and their inability to deal with conflict. Now, John will talk about this, dealing with the Greens and other stakeholders to ensure that the bill gets through Parliament unaltered. All that and more when we talk with John Preston, and taking your calls too. John, taking your calls on 133693 after news, which is after this.
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3: Australia Overnight, as we head to news here on the weekend edition of Australia Overnight, taking your calls after news, program political expert and media commentator John Preston will join us. We'll talk about the budget. Why are we still talking about the budget 3 weeks after it's released? We'll discuss that. Angus Taylor dropping the P word in Parliament, and peace with Iran and the US. They're trying again with a peace deal. All that and more coming up next with John Preston on Australia Overnight. He's Coldplay.

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2: Hello, I'm Hugh Phillips. A Sydney man has been sentenced for posing as a podiatrist and working with mostly vulnerable patients, Madeleine McNeil reports.
3: David Naser set up Step Care Podiatry in 2023, despite never finishing his degree in the field. For 2 years, he used fake registration certificates to secure contracts for services at aged care homes and in-home care providers. Health regulator APRA said he conducted roughly 603 consultations at patients' homes and 14 at aged care facilities, treating patients who are almost all extremely vulnerable with significant health issues or disabilities. Naser's been sentenced to 2 years' jail and ordered to pay almost $52,000 in legal costs. Madeleine McNeil reporting.
2: The Greens are warning the Albanese government their support can't be taken for granted as Labor seeks to legislate its tax changes. A three-week inquiry will get underway to examine adjustments to capital gains and negative gearing concessions. The opposition won't back the changes, meaning the government will have to rely on the Greens for the measures to pass. Protesters have clashed with police in Brisbane over the planned

0: Development of a new Olympic stadium at Victoria Park. First Nations demonstrators were camping out on the inner city grounds when officers attempted to move them on, leading to a tense half-hour standoff and multiple arrests. The state's government is due to reclaim ownership of the parklands on Monday. The opposition says it's vital the Royal Commission into Anti-Semitism has the ability to access as much information as possible. The federal government is trying to prevent the commission from accessing sensitive cabinet papers. It's believed the documents show funding for security agencies was decreased in the lead-up to the Bondi Beach terrorist attack. Shadow Home Affairs Minister John O'Dunham says the commission deserves to access the material.
1: But when it comes to things like information being shielded from the Royal Commission, how can that do its job properly and give us what we all wanted, which is an explanation and, more importantly, recommendations on how to ensure it never happens again?
0: Former rugby league player Gary Sullivan has been extradited to Victoria following his arrest on the Gold Coast over a robbery and shooting in Melbourne 32 years ago. The 78-year-old, who represented Australia at the 1970 World Cup, is accused of shooting two Armour Guard officers and another man and allegedly fleeing with $80,000. He will face court next month. And a Perth man has fronted court charged with sexually assaulting a teenager. Police allege the 39-year-old met the girl in May of last year when he was working as a courier in the Fremantle area. They say he offered to drive her places if needed, and he allegedly assaulted her in his van later that month.
2: For Canberra's best coverage of the NRL, join the Continuous Call team every Saturday and Sunday from 1 p.m. Now a sports update on 2CC.
0: The Sharks have defeated the Sea Eagles 28 points to 22, a blow for Cronulla and New South Wales, with Sharks co-captain Blake Brayley facing a stint on the sidelines with a suspected broken arm days after his Origin debut. Cronulla coach Craig Fitzgibbon says it's a devastating outcome.
3: 5 minutes after Wednesday night, he texts me to say, "Mate, I'm sweet, I want to play." Like, that's the sort of guy he is. Like, he loves the club, and it's, yeah, it hurts. But also, it's still an opportunity for some other people.
0: In AFL, the Blues have defeated the Cats 12-16, 88 to 12-12, 84. The result marks Carlton's third straight win. And 23-time Grand Slam singles champion Serena Williams is planning to make her return to competitive tennis at the Queen's Club next month.
4: 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Canberra's cold. Your house doesn't have to be.
5: Got an overnight low of 4 degrees, partly cloudy tomorrow and a top of 15. Sunday, partly cloudy, 13 degrees. On Monday, we've got a shower or two, 13 degrees. Tuesday, showers and a top of 13.
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13: The Saturday morning edition of Australia Overnight. It's the 30th of May 2026, weekends. With Pat Panetta, Jay's here as well, and to join the conversation across the nation, 133-693, as we say hi to our program political expert and media commentator, John Preston's on the line. Hi there, John.
14: Pat, a pleasure to be with you as always.
13: Great to have you here, and calls to join us on 133-693. John, it's 3 weeks since that night that our Treasurer sort of released the budget, but we're still talking about it, and the backlash has been very intense.
14: Well, yeah, this is, we're about to go into our fourth week of budget night. So this is the longest budget night anyone can remember.
13: Yes.
14: Over 3 weeks. We're still talking about it. The government, looks ever more desperate, its attempt to sell it to the Australian people and keeps enlisting the help of everyone at this point, from Tanya Plibersek, from the Treasurer to Tanya Plibersek. I wouldn't give Tanya Plibersek the job of selling anything to anyone, but, it's now moved on to a game of budgetary pass the parcel. We've got this week, we've got Golden Boy Andrew Charlton, the member for Parramatta, who's now been handed the job of selling it.
13: Yes.
14: So,
13: and if voters don't understand it, they're not going to like it, are they? So this is part of the challenge of trying to explain what's going on, do you think, John?
14: Well, I haven't done a very good job of it. Obviously the centrepiece of it was the capital gains tax changes, which have been largely reverted to what they were previously, that were introduced by the Hawke, Hawke and Keating governments.
13: Right.
14: But they've done it with a bit of a twist, and of course it's now got a modern day complication in that it affects startups and small businesses. So it was designed to keep young people happy, and they've discovered a whole bunch of young people who do startups who are now anything but.
13: Yes.
14: So this is how not to sell a tax change. And frankly, this is what it looks like when you try to be too clever by half and you come up short.
13: So problem selling the message, but what about negotiating with stakeholders like the Greens and these sorts of people, John, to get it through Parliament and the Senate? Is that becoming an issue?
14: Well, the Greens are never happy about anything where budgets are concerned until they've taxed the last dollar of economic output. But they have played their cards very close to their chest. But then again, that's what the Greens do with budgetary items like this. They are an unpredictable group. But everyone seems to expect that they are going to pass the budget measures. I mean, how on earth you could be unhappy with the biggest taxing biggest spending budget in four decades is an absolute mystery. But as you know, there is no keeping the Greens happy.
13: Political program expert John Preston, 133-693. You mentioned last week what you call peak elbow, that he's peaked and the honeymoon is over. His ability to sell this budget and negotiate with people like the Greens and these sorts of things, he's becoming sort of tangled up with all that. Do you still stick by that, that he's sort of peaked and it's all downhill from here for our Prime Minister?
14: Look, I think it looks more apparent than ever. The idea that it would take a government with a modest tax change, albeit, you know, a broken election promise, which is what this is. But, you know, from all the polling I've seen, the Australians seem to accept a decision like this if it's in the national interest. And it's been the capital gains changes have been sold as something that will help Australia deal with housing affordability. Now, whether or not that is true, only time will tell. But the fact that a government with 94 seats and a massive majority is struggling to pass its budget 4 weeks later, I think is extremely telling. And I think what we are seeing before our very eyes is this government start to age.
13: Mark from Stawell has a question for you there. John, hi there, Mark.
15: Good morning, Pat and John. Now, why doesn't Albo put his big boy pants on, admit he's wrong? And I watched a bit of play school during the week. Why are all the backbenchers asking the most simple questions? Why doesn't the Minister for Women ask him the main question, the basic question she can't even answer? What defines a man and a woman?
13: Oh, this is that...
14: Mark.
13: Yes, right.
14: Pat, your call has asked the best questions.
13: Yes.
14: Well, look, there's a couple of questions there which I'm delighted to answer. Look, the first thing in respect of the Prime Minister is if there's a difficult question, if faith is imperiled, if culture is required, Prime Minister Albanese is never anywhere to be seen. You can find him hiding under his desk. He is not the bad news type of Prime Minister. And he's very awkward and very ill at ease. I mean, you saw this with his address to the nation about petrol availability. And he's a little bit tone deaf and he's got a little bit of a glass jaw. I hope that answers your question. It's just not his thing to be dealing with sort of difficult situations or bad news or crises. It's just not his bag. And like you, I saw that very colourful exchange in the Senate inquiry earlier on this week about how you could discriminate against someone getting pregnant who was actually a transgender man with Michaela Cash. I think you're absolutely right. I think this thing has now passed well into absurdity. And we are trying to circle a square with the whole sort of gender issues. And it's gone far beyond what anyone intended it to do, particularly with the Tickle v. Giggle case.
13: Yes.
14: This has now gone into uncharted territory. Mm. And I think not only... Well, you're now seeing these matters being interpreted by the courts. And, of course, they're just being handed the legislation saying, well, this is what the law says, mm. Parliament. What do you want us to do? And then Parliament says, oh, this is outrageous. We must change the law. Well, who do you think put it there in the first place?
13: Yes.
14: And Tickle v. Giggle was a classic case of that. But I did love Michaela Cash's exchange at the Senate inquiry this week.
13: Well, we've got the audio here, John, to play. So can a trans woman be potentially pregnant? Michaela Cash in the Senate talking with the minister about that very topic.
16: Trans women, if someone is who applies for a job, for example,
17: yes,
16: and it is a trans woman and she may be asked whether or not she intends to have children, and if she replies, yes, I do, and then doesn't get the job because that employer doesn't want to employ women who may be of childbearing age, then she may have been subjected to unlawful discrimination on the basis of potential pregnancy.
17: Mm-hmm. I'm very confused. A biological male can't become pregnant.
16: But the grounds of pregnancy includes potential pregnancy as well as pregnancy.
17: But if they can't become pregnant, how can you then become potentially pregnant?
16: It's about the unlawful treatment by the employer. If someone is treated unfairly on the basis of pregnancy or potential pregnancy, then that is unlawful discrimination on the basis of pregnancy.
13: Okay, so the law, the discrimination law, is protecting somebody who's not a woman from being discriminated against if they are potentially pregnant. So it's just a ridiculous situation, and that's what the law says.
14: And look, these things are making their way to the courts, and the courts, of course, say, "Look, I'm terribly sorry. All I can do is what Parliament told me to do, and produce absurd outcomes." Well, it's got to go back to Parliament. And, you know, it comes back to the same point that you and I often make. It's all well and good to pass laws, but if they don't have the support of the Australian people, you're going to find yourselves in trouble. And this is a classic case in point.
13: 133-693 calls for John Preston on the program. Phone now. We'll go away for a tick and return with John. Angus Taylor dropping the P word in Parliament. We'll discuss that. Peace in Iran and the US and the Middle East. Is that possible this time round? And Tony Abbott makes a comeback. All that and more. And your calls. 133-693 after this.
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2: Across the nation, the weekend edition of Australia Overnight, 133693, to chat to our program political expert, media commentator John Preston is here to take your calls. Now, Angus Taylor showing a bit of enthusiasm in Parliament, dropping the P word, attacking Albanese and calling him an arrogant you-know-what. What do you think about this one, John?
3: Well, it's like we're bringing back the Biff. You know, Angus Taylor unleashing a mouthful. I didn't know he had it in him. In a somewhat heated exchange, and Mr. Taylor decided to drop the P-bomb on the floor of Parliament this week, which was subsequently described by Tony Burke to the Speaker, diplomatic as way beyond parliamentary. I'm going to say that to my children when they don't eat their vegetables.
2: Way beyond parliamentary, I like it. Because it was off mic, wasn't it? Because it was said, it wasn't heard, and the speaker couldn't hear it. So sort of it was, so he apologised anyway.
3: Indeed. And, of course, Parliament, we haven't seen this kind of thing for a very, very long time. But Parliament, of course, is no stranger to colourful language. But we haven't seen this kind of verbiage hurled around the chamber since Paul Keating called the Senate unrepresentative swill. Mr. Keating, of course, was the gold standard of parliamentary invective, and perhaps Angus Taylor should take Mr. Keating's advice to John Howard when he suggests that he's wound up like a 1,000-day clock, Mr. Speaker. Give him a Valium.
2: Angus Taylor, is it working for him in a way, in a bizarre way, where we're now talking about him and he's getting the opportunity to sort of talk about this and say things like, you know, out there in different parts of Australia, they're using stronger terms than that to describe Albanese. Has it allowed us to see a different side of Angus Taylor?
3: Well, look, it's certainly raising his profile, and he's certainly becoming part of the national political conversation. Remember, he has not been opposition leader long. And he has, and the budget has been, and its fallout has been a great opportunity for him to take a bite out of the government. Now, you can't blame him for taking the opportunity to do so, because, of course, last year the opposition under Susan Lee struggled to maintain relevance. So hopefully this is his way of getting into the national debate, and Australians getting to know him, and we'll see how it goes for him. It's very early days, of course, for the opposition leader. He's only into his coming into his fifth month in the job, and he's hasn't landed too many punches on the government. So hopefully this is his opportunity. He's taking the opportunity to do so with a government that's struggling a bit.
2: Yes.
3: I might add, Angus Taylor has overtaken the Prime Minister in preferred PM polling. So,
2: interesting.
3: Yeah, I mean, he's ahead of him by a few points. It's been good for his profile.
2: Okay, 133693 to talk to John. The text line 0477 693 693. Dave from Cannon Hill in Brisbane says, "Hi, Pat and John. No one seems to be disputing that Mr. Albanese is arrogant, so nobody is saying that he isn't arrogant." Would you agree with that, John? I don't know. I guess it's something said.
3: Anthony Albanese has been a strange animal as Prime Minister. We've really struggled to get to know him when you think about it. And what, you know, this is a great question, because we really don't know Anthony Albanese. We know of him, but we don't really sort of know what he's like. He's rather a shape-shifting character. Let's not forget, he has been around for a very, very long time. He's been in Parliament for nearly three decades. He's one of the longest-serving members of Parliament. And all we've noticed, you know, in his second term is that he really doesn't like it when things get difficult. or when things get hard or when bad news has to be delivered. And as you and I have said so many times about the Prime or about and to the Prime Minister, you know, when faith is imperiled, culture is required. And he seems to lack a culture within, you know, his office of rising to the occasion. He sort of goes into hiding and prefers to push other people forward, like the Treasurer with the budget, or Mark Butler, the Health Minister, when, you know, NDIS cuts have to be made. He's not one to stand out front and own stuff. It's not a particularly good quality for a Prime Minister.
2: Helen in Greensboro is on the line. Hi there, Helen.
4: Hi, good morning to you both. I'm old and I remember a lot of bad budgets, and I remember, and I had said it on Tony's program, before the next election, the next budget will be such a wonderful budget. Whether it's Labor or Liberal, go back. How many budgets are horrible budgets before the next election? We all get such a wonderful budget and everything's donkey-dory. I can't see the current parliament, current party at the next election losing because they've got so many seats. I can see them losing a lot, but I can't see them losing because the opposition isn't strong enough yet. And on the transgender thing, does it in these days, does it matter? You get time off. My neighbour had a baby girl and his partner. My nephew and his partner had a son. Both of them, the children are going on to 2 years. Both couples had paternity leave, maternity leave. Now, my children are in, my daughter's 58. There is no way in the 1960s did I get maternity leave or my husband get paternity leave. So things have changed whether an employer now has to look at you and think, well, they could, if you're young, you could potentially take time off to have children, and they've got to cater for that regardless.
2: Yes, that's paternity leave. Yes, that's a fair point. But the thing about the transgender men, it's about creating safe spaces. John, would you agree for biological women, this is the issue, not men
3: indeed
2: who identify as women?
3: Yeah, Helen, you've raised a really good point. Where things have gotten right out of hand is we have attempted over a number of years to make all of our legislative processes and legislation gender neutral. Now we've done this with things like sexual assault, and we've now tried to do this with things like maternity and paternity leave, is to make them all gender neutral. Unfortunately, it's now getting to the point where it's starting to ignore biological reality, as you heard in the Senate inquiry, with small little facts like men can't get pregnant and men can't have babies. There's nowhere for the fetus to gestate. You can't keep it in a box. And it's being done on the basis of things like potential pregnancy. Well, I don't think men can even get potentially pregnant, let alone biologically pregnant. So I think it's now getting to the point where this has all gone too far and is now starting to ignore, in its desire to create fairness, it's now ignoring reality. And of course, it's gotten to the point now where people are just simply not taking it seriously and are sending it up, as Michaela Cash did in the Senate hearing during the course of the week. You're absolutely right. Back in the 1960s, our policies with women were not great. Helen, you're absolutely right. And there's nothing wrong with being old, Helen. I'm looking forward to being old myself one day. You're absolutely right. I mean, they've come a long way, but we're now tying, it seems we're now tying ourselves up in knots as we've tried to introduce all sorts of things like gender-neutral legislation. And of course, it ignores the reality. And once again, I think the Australian population will readily accept there is such a thing as a man and a woman, and men cannot get pregnant. And talking about potential pregnancy, I'm sorry, you're now venturing into the realm of the absurd.
2: Bizarre. Okay, political expert on the program, John Preston, your call's 133693. We'll come back after this break. We'll talk about peace in Iran with the war with the US. It's the sixth time that Trump has declared peace. Can it happen this time round? And Tony Abbott makes a comeback. We'll talk about that after this.
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2: Weekends Australia Overnight, the Saturday morning edition. I'm Pat Finetta. John Preston's here too, our political expert and media commentator, taking your calls. And on the text 0477 693 693, this one coming through, John. A text message. Hi, Pat and John. It's time that common sense be returned to humanity. Trans men are men. It's not that hard. That's from Joe in Perth. Thank you, Joe. And on the phone in Broken Hill, it's Leon. Hi there, Leon.
14: Yeah, good day, mate. Listen, I was down the pub last night and the topic came up about Angus Taylor, who's not very welcome up here, just calling Mr. Albanese the Big P. And one of the guys said, if he's a Big P, what would you call Tim Wilson married to another man? A P as well?
2: Okay. Maybe I shouldn't ask the question when he's talking about. Thank you, Leon. Shall we just move on quickly? Peter in Somerville. See you, Leon. What's he talking about there? Peter in Somerville. Hi, mate.
15: I think about peace in Iran. Yes. In particular, I don't hear anyone talk about the scenarios that might happen. Now, I come from an electronic engineering background for medical instruments going into pathology labs. And one of the things you have to do is do what's called a failure mode effects analysis. Now, with regard to Iran getting an atomic bomb, once they've got one, what on earth stops them from putting one on a ship and sending it to an American port?
3: Oh, well, look, the Iranians wouldn't need to put one on a ship. They've got a dazzling array of delivery systems with missiles. Most importantly, this is what concerns everyone, is were Iran to obtain a nuclear weapon, that would proliferate in the region. So all of the other five surrounding countries would very quickly say Iran has a nuclear weapon. We need to get a nuclear weapon. So the bigger concern is proliferation as opposed to a weapon being delivered on a ship. Once proliferation starts, it is very, very difficult to stop. The last time we had an episode of nuclear proliferation, of course, was during the 1960s, and by the time it ended, we had, wait for it, a dazzling 58,000 offensive nuclear weapons on a 15-minute firing alert throughout the world. Yeah. Until we finally managed to get a nuclear reduction treaty negotiated in the 1980s. So it's not so much the Iranians putting a weapon on a ship. They've got delivery systems. They've got every kind of nuclear missile delivery system you can imagine. Proliferation's the big issue. And I might add, Iran are a member of the Nuclear Proliferation Treaty currently, and their only stated intention is enrichment.
2: 133693, John Preston's here. So will Trump be able to negotiate some sort of peace deal this time round as we head into the midterms as well in the US? Is he motivated by that to settle the environment before that election? Those midterm elections in the United States?
3: Well, of course, Mr. Trump faces, he doesn't face re-election, but he certainly has Congress and the Senate, members of the Congress and Senate of his party who do. The Iranians, of course, have no such inhibition. They don't have elections in Iran, of course. Mm. So he's under pressure because the midterms are not far away. And his opinion polls are very, very poor. They're as low as they've been since Jimmy Carter in the late 1970s. They're down in the mid 30s, and it's very, very historically very, very difficult for a sitting president to hold Congress in a midterm election with opinion polls at that level. So he is starting to look a little bit like the Neville Chamberlain of the Middle East, in a war that's now entering into its fourth month, and it's entered a somewhat unusual phase. There appears to be agreements to reach an agreement, and this is the sixth occasion that we've declared peace in our time. The Iranians, it's always been a sort of an odd question. After you've killed or decapitated most of your opposition, they now have a chief negotiator who is the improbably named Mohammed Bagher Ghalibaf. Mm. Try putting that on a business card. And remember, the Iranians are very suspicious about the Americans in terms of their words, and they have said as much. They don't trust guarantees or words. They're only interested in actions at this moment, and you can't blame them. Mm. However, the last set of negotiations that were finalised with Iran took 3.5 years with the Obama administration. So anyone who's expecting anything to happen overnight, I think, is going to be sorely disappointed. Mm.
2: Just on that, what do we know about the economic damage in Iran or the current regime? Are they keen to sort this out quickly? As you say, it took a long time beforehand. Do we know anything about how much they are suffering from this situation?
3: We do know the government is missing payrolls to public sector employees. We do know inflation is high, and availability of, you know, basic consumer goods has been somewhat difficult. So domestically, the Iranian regime is under pressure. But opinion polls don't really sort of bother autocratic regimes, of course. And, you know, we do know that they are keen to end it because, of course, it is significantly cutting off their revenues by restricting their ability to sell their number one product, which, of course, is crude oil to the rest of the world. It's created a very strange black market in Iranian crude with mid-ocean ship transfers and all sorts of other strange things going on. So, but I personally think that this is going to drag on 4 months in some shape or form, and any kind of freedom of movement during that strait, you won't see it until 2027. And it may well be that the Iranians toll the strait and charge ships to move through it. It's this egg is going to take a very, very long time to unscramble, and any declarations of peace in our time should be taken with a grain of salt, in my humble opinion. And it's and it has proven thus. You and I said this from the moment this conflict began, that it is going to take a very long time to get this back to any semblance of normalcy.
2: 19 to 5 on Australia Overnight with John Preston talking politics. Now, interesting, during the week, Tony Abbott has made a comeback to the Liberal Party, the president of the Liberal Party. Tell me about what's happened here and the consequences of this. And, yeah, is it a good thing or a bad thing? Or tell me more.
3: The rabbit is back. I know, elected unopposed as president of the Liberal Party. And declaring that the Liberals are now under new management after his election as National Party president, vowing to help Angus Taylor lead a people's revolt against the Labor government. And so this is going to be interesting. And people can say what they like about Mr. Abbott's abilities as prime minister, which we all fondly remember. It was replete with knights and dames and valiant attempts at reining in spending, and unusual relationship with his chief of staff, Peter Credlin. He was the ultimate opposition leader, defeating the then Labor government after just two terms. And he dealt them a pretty mortal wound even after their first term in government. Many well remember his declaring such things as budget emergencies and axing mining taxes. And he appeared to have relentless energy. His capacity to campaign and his dominance of parliament. Tony Abbott, you say what you like about him, but he is a phenomenon in his own right. You know, talk about a souffle rising twice. So the 68-year-old Mr. Abbott was, of course, ousted from his seat by Teal candidate Sally Steggall, but his mere presence in the political fray has been something of an oddity. So I don't think we'll see him sitting in Parliament again, but you cannot easily forget his formidable skills and relentlessness in opposition. I'd only say one thing about Tony Abbott. He was an amazing opposition leader. But when he became Prime Minister, he discovered that you cannot pull yourself up by bringing other people down. And I think that's where he ran into trouble. But as I said, when it comes to opposition, I think he's without peer.
2: Yeah. And so what does it mean for the Liberal Party now? Because, you know, President of the Liberal Party, how much influence? He says that, you know, we're open for business and leading the revolt against the ALP. Is this something the Libs need to start to glue together and form a political party as an opposition?
3: Look, that's a great question, Pat. The Liberals, as you know, face a bit of a crisis of confidence. And it's not just confidence. It's an identity crisis as well. They have struggled to identify their constituency and just who or what they represent. So I think I think it will probably be more of a spiritual leadership, which I hope helps them identify just who their constituency is, because they have really struggled with it for the last few years. And of course, people like One Nation and Pauline Hanson, it didn't take as should be the case in retail politics. It didn't take long for them to fill the void. Now, if they've got any hope of beating back that phenomenon and essentially opposing what One Nation represents, which is just grievance politics, because you know One Nation have never been in government, they've never passed a budget, they've never formed a cabinet, they've never had to deal with the grind of government, and it is a grind. So, but you have to have the confidence of the Australian people and appear to stand for something. So okay. Mr. Abbott does not lack in that department, I can assure you.
2: John, always a pleasure. Thanks for being here, taking calls this morning, and we appreciate your time every weekend on the program. Thank you, John Preston.
3: Great to be with you.
2: Program political expert, media commentator John Preston joining us here on Australia Overnight as we take your calls on 133 693 after this.
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2: And Leanne in Minyip is here. Hi, Leanne.
28: Hi, Pat and Jay. I was thinking, I was listening to Tom Elliott the other day about Neil Danaher getting a statue. I've got another idea which might actually be better.
2: Yeah.
28: Because a statue is just a statue, right? I was thinking making a, well, if, you know, I don't know if this will happen, but making a Neil Danaher MND Day Australia-wide. That way it's still in It's current every year. The support's there to get behind the research for MND. And I just think that Neil would see it that much better than a statue.
2: Special day. Well, there's the big freeze day where they do the slide down.
28: I know that.
2: Fundraiser.
28: But that's a fundraiser where to honour the man for what he's done. And he's more so the charity side. Neil Danaher, MND Day. I reckon that's a brilliant idea.
2: Okay. And they're talking about the statue as well. Did they mention where the statue might go?
28: Do you know what? Put a statue in his hometown in New South Wales.
2: Yeah. Oh, that'd be nice. Yeah.
28: Yeah, well, that's where my grandfather comes from, the same town.
2: Okay.
28: I think it was Urunga or something like that, Urana. But I'm thinking that Neil Danaher, MND Day, I'd like to know what the listeners think because this can be put to the Parliament.
2: Yep. Okay, special day, MND Day.
28: MND, Neil Danaher Day. Everyone will know it's about MND.
2: Yes. Thank you, Leanne. What an inspiration. Courage. You know, when you think of courage and just trying to remain positive, I've never met him personally, but you and me know about his persona, what he stood for, his personality. And a lot of these, sports people and footballers of that generation, very stoic and just, just take on life. Can you imagine being struck down with something like that and still finding a way to, find something good out of it? The big freeze day and all the money raised for MND. Some weather for you around the nation. Saturday the 30th of May. In Broome, a sunny day and 30 degrees today. In Perth, showers increasing in a windy day, top of 22 degrees. We'll get some current temps up, I reckon, Jay. Perth, 22 degrees and windy today. And currently in Perth, we're sitting on 11 degrees. In Adelaide, showers and 17 today. Adelaide right now, 14. In Melbourne, some showers and they'll be increasing across the day with a top of 18 degrees today for Melbourne on Saturday. Right now, sitting on 12. In Hobart, a partly cloudy day, 17 degrees, currently 10. Albury-Wodonga, showers and 14. Canberra, partly cloudy and a top of 15 today for Canberra. Right now, it's 7. In Wollongong, a mostly sunny day and a top of 20 degrees. In Sydney, cloud clearing and 21 today. Sydney right now 13 degrees. In Newcastle, partly cloudy 21. Brisbane, a sunny day 23 degrees. Townsville, currently in Brisbane, we do have the current temp for Brisbane. Right now it's 17 for Brisbane. In Townsville, sunny and 29. In Darwin, also sunny and 31 degrees. And Alice Springs, a sunny day with a top of 25 degrees. There's the national weather for you today, Saturday the 30th of May. Some papers arriving too, some front pages of the paper. The Saturday Telegraph has arrived and the front page, ISIS brides from Syria to Sydney as VIPs, war and pizza is the headline. An exclusive story in the front of the Saturday Telly for Sydney. Despite government insistence that they're not helping extract ISIS brides from the war-torn Middle East hideouts, it's been all side doors, four-star hotels and pizza parties since the return from Syria, says this article. Fresh claims of VIP treatment have emerged as the Minsk government refuses to even detail who paid for their pizza dinner on the night they landed. Police and government sources have now alleged an overuse of police resources, including the public order and riot squad, in a bid to avoid a media circus. Front page of the Sydney Telegraph today. Looking at the Herald Sun, the Melbourne Herald Sun, front page, we're not spies, but we'd like a Chinese robot in your home. Chinese business people and scientists working in Australia are not spies, one of the nation's most senior diplomats says, warning that casting Beijing as a threat to the country will backfire. Consul General Fang Ziyun, who's photoed above or picture above, also revealed China was keen to host more AFL games and promote Chinese-built humanoid robots in Australian households. And front page of the paper as well, you little cripper. So, of course, the victory over the Cats for the Blues and Crips kicking the winning goal in a thrilling end. That's featured in the papers as well. All right, we'll keep an eye on all the news as it starts to come in, as far as the papers go, and also the Australia Overnight Newsroom, which is about 5 minutes away. And then, welcome to the weekend. Olympia Kwiatkowski joins us after the 5 a.m. news.
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3: Weekend edition of Australia Overnight. We're heading to news. If you're looking for something fun to do this weekend, Olympia Kwiatkowski to the rescue with Welcome to the Weekend with Olympia just around the corner. And 133693, fun things happening near you, 133693. Olympia would love to know. And the perfect winter escape. Olympia will explain more as we head to news in a couple of minutes from now.

0: This news for Malaganis Edwards Johnson. Find out if you're entitled to personal injury compensation.
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2: Hello, I'm Hugh Phillips. The property industry claims Labor's tax changes will lead to less supply, higher rents and fewer jobs. Federal politics editor Michael Packey.
3: The backlash against the Albanese government's tax changes continues, with Master Builders, the Property Council and Real Estate Institute releasing a joint statement claiming that reining in capital gains and negative gearing will do little to lift housing supply and could see rents increase by $9 a week. Danita Warne from Master Builders is urging Labor to go back to the drawing board.
4: We want to see everyone accommodated. This does not do that.
3: Senior Minister Mark Butler has told Seven the findings are skewed and don't reflect reality.
5: We'll back the officials in Treasury who are employed by the public to do this modelling.
3: But the government's own head of Treasury admits the changes won't improve supply and are really designed to raise revenue. Michael Packey, Canberra.
2: A former rugby league player has been charged, accused of an armed robbery and shooting at a Melbourne shopping centre over 30 years ago. 78-year-old Gary Sullivan played for the Newtown Jets and represented Australia in the World Cup in the 1970s. Police say in 1994 he shot and injured two Armour Guard officers and a Good Samaritan, making off with $80,000 in cash. There are calls for an overhaul of whistleblower protections after auditing giant KPMG admitted it failed an employee who spoke up about corruption. The company's chief executive, Andrew Yates, and auditing partner, Julian McPherson, have resigned effective immediately after concerns about misusing clients.

0: Client data and faking invoices were swept under the carpet. Human Rights Law Centre Associate Legal Director Kieran Pender says the federal government is letting whistleblowers down.
1: The biggest gap in the Australian whistleblowing landscape right now is the absence of a body to oversee and enforce whistleblowing laws and support whistleblowers. That's why we have for many years been calling on the federal government to establish a whistleblower protection authority, a one-stop shop to protect and support whistleblowers.
0: Former Prime Minister Tony Abbott says his focus is on making the Liberal Party competitive again. Mr. Abbott has been elected unopposed as the party's new federal president. The position is voluntary and comes at a time when the Liberals are struggling in the polls and losing seats. And electrical workers at BHP's iron ore port in WA's far north will vote on whether to go ahead with work stoppages. The electrical trade union has been in failed talks with the mining giant for 6 months, calling for improved pay and conditions.
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0: In AFL action, Carlton have triumphed over Geelong 12-16-88 to 12-12-84.
3: Carlton are going to hang on and win. The crowd is absolutely heaving. Siren and Carlton win. They win their third in a row. Josh Fraser, the Messiah.
0: While Saints midfielder Sam Flanders will miss the remainder of the 2026 season with a ruptured Achilles, Flanders sustained the injury in a loss to Hawthorn last Thursday night. In NRL, the Sharks have defeated the Seagulls 28 points to 22. The Crusaders have beaten the Hurricanes in its Super Rugby showdown 47 points to 14. And at the NBA playoffs, the San Antonio Spurs have beaten the Oklahoma City Thunder to level their series at 3-3.
4: 2CC weather. Alexander Watson Insulation. Canberra's cold. Your house doesn't have to be.
5: Got an overnight low of 4 degrees, partly cloudy tomorrow and a top of 15. Sunday, partly cloudy, 13 degrees. On Monday, we've got a shower or two, 13 degrees. Tuesday, showers and a top of 13.
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0: 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Welcome to the weekends with Pat Benetta and Olympia Kwiatkowski.
1: Saturday the 30th of May, it's the weekend edition of Australia Overnight, and it's Welcome to the Weekend Time with Olympia Kwiatkowski, who joins us right now on the phone. Hi there, Olympia.
2: Good morning, Pat. Good morning, everyone.
1: Yes.
2: It's nearly June. I can't believe it.
1: I know. It just rockets by. Holy moly.
2: It really has. And winter, it really has.
1: It's really starting to sort of get in there too. Winter, it's getting colder and a bit of rain. So you can put your big jackets on and sort of your woolly socks.
2: And big jacket time.
1: Yeah, love it. Love
2: yes.
1: Okay.
2: At least 3 days in Brisbane.
1: That's true. At least 3 days. A bit longer in Melbourne. Yes. 133 693. Fun things that are happening near you to chat to Olympia. That's the number 133 693. So we'll do a whip around and see what's happening. Firstly, Olympia in Sydney.
2: Yes, let's do that whip around. So we spoke about this last week in Sydney, Vivid Sydney. It is in full swing right now and it's running until the 13th of June. So this is one of the biggest light and art festivals in the world, and more than 80% of it is completely free to get along to. So that is on. Now, look, we did speak about this last week, and the drone show, we mentioned how that was back and it's it's very bigger and better than ever. But look, there were some issues that happened with the first, the first show didn't go as well as it hoped with the drones, with them
1: in the water. Is that what happened?
2: Yes.
1: Oh, I heard about this.
2: Falling into the water, yes, into the harbour. But look, they have fixed most things up. But look, if you are planning on going to Vivid, if you're in Sydney and you're planning to go to Vivid to see the drone show, they've just asked you to please check the Vivid website before you go to that drone show, just to check everything's happening and it is going ahead. So just a bit of a disclaimer out there. If you are thinking about going ahead, check it out on vividsydney.com for that drone show. But everything else is happening, and a great time to see Sydney come alive. Mm. And also happening in Sydney is the Sydney Fair. It is returning to Royal Randwick this weekend. So for art lovers, collectors, anyone a little bit curious, about some beautiful things, it's all about Australian arts and culture. The City Fair is on today and tomorrow. So it brings together more than 60 of the country's most respected dealers, showcasing an amazing collection of art, antiques, furniture, fashion, jewellery, and plenty of rare collectibles also from all around the world. So this year you can explore some pretty amazing items. They've got some memorabilia, quite significant, including Captain Cook's vest.
1: Gee, nice.
2: And a missing Sir Don Bradman testimonial cricket bat.
1: Oh.
2: And this year they've also got some prestige peacocks taxidermy, which are ethically sourced and, I'm told, meticulously prepared by master taxidermist Colin Rich. And it's a peacock display, so you can go and check out the peacock.
1: I reckon that'd be pretty spectacular.
2: Would be very beautiful, maybe. I don't know if they're up for sale, but I'm sure
1: you was thinking that. When you mentioned also the fashion, the antique fashion and things, I wonder if you can purchase anything there.
2: Yeah,
1: be cool.
2: Plenty of things you can check out. But, you know, imagine a taxidermy peacock in your home.
1: And Captain Cook's vest. You're wearing Captain Cook's vest and the peacock. That'd be pretty awesome. And that's in Randwick.
2: Yep, the Royal Randwick Racecourse. It's on today and tomorrow from 10 o'clock it starts, goes to about 6 p.m. both days.
1: 133 693 to chat to Olympia in her segment, Welcome to the Weekend. Now, that's Sydney. What about Brisbane? Oh, this is pretty cool. Festa Italiana.
2: Yes. In Brisbane, the rain has cleared for the weekend and Festa Italiana is on at Howard Smith Wharves. It's on this weekend and also next weekend. I went last year, absolutely loved it, hoping to get along to it as well when it is here. So, of course, Howard Smith Wharves, already one of the best spots in Brisbane, right on the river there, beautiful setting. But now you can really get in and feast your way through a menu of Italian classics like, they've got all the antipasti there, they've got Roman-style pizzas, pasta, they've got a porchetta rolls and plenty of indulgent desserts.
1: Ooh. Gelati.
2: Beautiful afternoon. Yeah, there's going to be some gelato, whatever it is there as well. So yep. Makes you feel like you've kind of stepped away to Italy for the weekend at Howard Smith Warb. So that is happening this week and next. But over the other side of the river, South Banks River Quay Green, that is transforming this weekend into a seafood lover's paradise for the South Bank Seafood Festival. It's the first time they've done this. It's free this weekend, over today and tomorrow. They've got pop-up seafood stalls from all the favourite restaurants there. You know, Otto's getting involved, Popolo, and there's going to be live chef demonstrations and interactive masterclasses as well. Matt Moran will be there. Will Cowper will be there. I know he's been on the show having a chat he was at Otto. He's recently left just a few months ago, and I think he's working on something new opening in Brisbane soon. So that'll be exciting. But yes, DJs, plenty of seafood and live music all across the weekend. So it's on today and tomorrow from 11 a.m. until 9 p.m. at the River Quay Green in South Bank.
1: For our listeners, of course, 4BC Brisbane. That's pretty cool. And Eat Local Month continues at the Scenic Rim at Olympia.
2: Yes, this kicked off yesterday. Yeah, so, you know, getting in a little bit early before June. But for the whole month of June, Eat Local Month has kicked off, and plenty of things you can go and get along to. So there was the launch of it a few weeks ago that I along to and got to try and sample a few of the things that will be expected. But jump onto the website, Eat Local Month, and check out some things. Things really sell out quickly. If you want to get along to some of these events. But my favourite restaurant, as you know, Roast Beef and the Frog, they are having a lot of events, including on the 6th of June, they're having a candlelight dinner by the piano. They've also got their famous long lunch happening by the Vineyard. That is on the 12th of June. And on Monday the 15th, they've got a very special lunch, 100% roast beef with Jake, who is the roast beef element.
1: That's right.
2: Of Roast Beef and the Frog. I'm actually going along to that one. I think there are still some tickets left. And they've got a few more candlelight dinners as well on the 20th of June, and another long lunch as well on the 26th. So if you want to get into that one, go on and book any of your events for the Eat Local Month. And Olivier actually said if anyone wants to make a booking to go out there and have lunch any time of this month, maybe even into July, just mention that you heard it on Australia Overnight. Mention, Australia Overnight, and he will give you some free wine or free beverage of your choice.
1: Okay.
2: We're making a lunch booking.
1: Roast Beef and the Frog, Olivier's there, and if you mention us, he'll look after you. Nice one. The Scenic Rim.
2: He will anyway, even if you don't mention us.
1: That's right. That's right.
2: But yeah.
1: He's a very nice man. We've had him on the show too. He's featured on this program. Okay, so a lot happening in Brisbane. 133693 for Olympia. Let's go to Melbourne.
2: Melbourne has the Rising Festival on right now. So if you're in the city this weekend, really great things to get along. It goes until the 8th of June. So it's a pretty, there's a lot of events. There's over 100 events. There's 376 artists, and there's 7 world premieres and 11 Australian premieres, all packed into just under 2 weeks. So it's taking up the whole cities in theatres, town halls, railway ballrooms. It really comes to life. So this year the program is really centred around music and movement. And the Australian Dance Biennial is a major part of it. So this only happens every 2 years. And it's, a beautiful dance performance that you can go and check out. There's also the Day Tripper, which is a festival within a festival. And that takes over multiple venues also in a big multi-room music event. So there's lots of ticketed things to get along to, plenty of free things as well. There's the food pop-ups all around and lots of late-night dining as well, running across the city the entire time. So, yes, it's happening all across Melbourne. And if you want to find out more information and book some tickets to get along to, 2026.rising.melbourne is the website. You can find it all out.
1: I love the sound of that. Awesome. Okay, lots happening around the nation because Adelaide too. Tell me about what's happening for our listeners through 5AA Adelaide.
2: Yes, in Adelaide, this is a bit different from the big festivals that they have. I think it might be my favourite for the weekend, if I was in Adelaide, to get along to. Grounded Crew. It is a 5-star rated winery. I'm talking holiday 5 stars, which is pretty much as good as it gets. And they're celebrating the last day of autumn tomorrow at their cellar door in McLaren Flat. So it's about an hour out of the city.
1: Right.
2: Beautiful part of the world. They've got live music. They've got food trucks. Apparently, they've got arancini balls and calamari there from the chief catering. And, of course, it is at a winery, so the wine is the main event. And they're pouring their full range, which is predominantly McLaren Vale Reds, makes sense.
1: Yep.
2: So it runs from 11:30 right through till 4:30 in the afternoon tomorrow. So, yeah, a nice day out, and it's at 49 Ingleby Road in McLaren Vale. McLaren Flat. And you can find out more information about that one heading out there about an hour from the Adelaide CBD by going to groundedcrew.com.au.
1: I tell you what, love the sound of that. Okay, 133693 to chat to Olympia, and we'll go away for a tick and escape the cold, head to far north Queensland. Olympia's done just that. She'll tell us all about it after this.
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1: 21 past five, welcome to a brand new day, Saturday the 30th of May on Australia Overnight Weekends. I'm Pat Panetta. Olympia Kwiatkowski is here, as heard on 4BC during the week and on this program on weekends. Now, Olympia, the ultimate winter getaway. Tell me about this one.
2: Yes, I think the ultimate winter getaway is a tropical winter getaway to far north Queensland. So, of course, I was in Cairns the other week and did this spot on the radio from Cairns.
1: Yeah.
2: And I had a few messages, actually, on Instagram that I received, notably one from Kia and also one from Susie, asking me for some recommendations. And they both live in Victoria. So I feel as though it's... a great sort of spot to escape to, particularly if you are in those colder sort of areas, and leave behind the cold winter mornings and land in Cairns to basically a 26-degree, beautiful sunshine, swaying palm tree and salty ocean air environment instead.
1: Oh, I love it. Yeah, you're right. Can you imagine that? You're right. Escaping the cold, getting off a plane and being in that environment, it's a dream. I'm sold. Tell me more.
2: It is a dream, yes. Think about those warm days and blue skies. You can look at a bit of rain as well, but it's still really, really warm. So I've spent about 4 days exploring Cairns and the areas like Port Douglas, Palm Cove. So I stayed at the Crystal Brook Riley, which is right on the Cairns Esplanade there. It's a really great spot, but there's actually three different Crystal Brook hotels in Cairns. Mm. So all of them are very good. But yeah, it was very very modern, very coastal, the beautiful big pool there, and you're right there on the Esplanade.
1: Yes.
2: So it was a great spot, the Crystal Brook Riley, where I stayed. And it just makes everything really easy to walk to in Cairns. Like, it's really accessible. There's everything within reach. And you know, while the southern states are freezing, it does sit between a nice, comfortable 18 to 26 degrees during winter. The humidity is pretty low during this time as well, and there's a lot of sunshine. So it is warm enough to swim, explore, and get out there and check everything out. Also a really great time of year as well to visit the Great Barrier Reef, because the waters are calmer and there's clearer visibility also. So really great conditions for snorkeling and boating. So I've figured out that if you want to head to far north Queensland and escape the winter, you need at least 3 days to do it. If you've got longer, great. But 3 days would be the minimum that I would suggest.
1: Perfect.
2: So there's, as I said, plenty to explore and to do. If you like things that are a bit cultural, you can visit the Cairns Art Gallery. That's got some incredible works there, very much connected to tropical north Queensland and the Asia-Pacific region artists and everything, and some great restaurants that I was lucky enough to check out. Yeah. A real standout was CC's Bar and Grill. That's actually at the Crystal Brook Bailey, so one of the other Crystal Brook places there. Yeah, went there. The steak was absolutely fantastic, and I had a banquet there, and there was just so much food. It was just such generous servings at CC's.
1: CC's Bar and Grill. That'd be day one when you get there, Olympia, don't you think? Day one, sort of lean.
2: Have
1: a walk around, head to CC's Bar and Grill. Like
2: get a bit of a lay of the land and check out Cairns. Maybe head to the night market there that opens at 4:30 in the afternoon and everyone wants to get you in and give you a foot massage.
1: Yeah, okay. A good foot massage. I get the feeling you got it. Did you get a foot massage when you were there?
2: I might have got one or two.
1: Yeah, okay.
2: Yes.
1: Can't resist a foot massage. Okay, so that's day one. What would you do? So you say 3 days is the minimum to spend there, like a bit of a quick getaway. So what about day two? Because the whole region's beautiful. We're talking Cairns, but the whole region's just gorgeous.
2: Yeah, I really recommend hiring a car and head to the Atherton Tablelands. It's a really scenic day trip that you can do. It includes the incredible Curtain Fig Tree. Now, this is a towering 500-year-old fig tree with real dramatic aerial roots cascading down from the tree down towards the ground. It's absolutely stunning to see. And then there's the beautiful Lake Barreen. And you can go there, you can have lunch at the Crater Lake, overlooking the Crater Lake rainforest. They've got a really great spot there, actually, that do Devonshire tea, like with the scones.
1: Oh,
2: and, I didn't get to check that out, but I would like to. Mm. Yeah, plenty of walking tracks there, plenty of wildlife and beautiful views. There's also Lake Eacham, and you can swim there. It's a beautiful, crystal clear volcanic waters surrounded by rainforest. Beautiful.
1: Gorgeous.
2: And the Mungali Creek Farmhouse Cafe. It's great to stop off for a bit of a coffee hit, perhaps, a bit of a caffeine hit, plenty of local cheese and beautiful views there also. So that could be another thing to go and explore, Atherton Tablelands area.
1: Oh, for sure. So hire a car. So you just head to Cairns and into the Atherton Tablelands area. I love that. All right, so that's day two covered, Olympia. What would I do on day three in far north Queensland, please?
2: Well, you might want to hang around your beautiful resort that you stay at. Maybe have a bit of a swim by the pool and take in some of the, just relax a little bit. But a great drive is north to Port Douglas and stopping off at Palm Cove also along the way.
1: Yep.
2: Beautiful palm tree lined streets. It's if you're lucky enough to get up there on a day, then they've got a market that's really nice also, really big markets with plenty of local produce. And I picked up some locally made vanilla essence and some, they got like vanilla bean pods, which was beautiful.
1: Mm-hmm.
2: Nice little things to take home.
1: Yes.
2: And Rusty's Market also in Cairns. If you can get along on a Friday, Saturday or Sunday, that is a really great thing to check out with all the beautiful tropical North Queensland fruits. They're so delicious and plenty of great. Yeah, I got along to that on the Friday and the Saturday when I was up there. And
1: yep, you had that fruit. We spoke about the fruit last week, yeah.
2: Sort of exotic fruits
1: that you've picked up there, okay. I like to say that.
2: Yeah. And look, if you want to, you can head down south as well. Take a bit of a drive down to Bibinda. They've got the Bibinda Boulders, which is, the water will be absolutely freezing, but if you want to have a, you can get in there and have a swim if you want.
1: Yeah.
2: But even though it's warm outside, the water will be very cold once you're in there.
1: I like a bit of a cold dip sometimes. Cold showers,
2: very
1: Olympia.
2: Refreshing.
1: I'm a cold shower man sometimes, yeah. Invigorates the body.
2: Kickstart the day. That's always a nice thing.
1: Hmm.
2: So, yeah, Bibinda Boulders down south, or maybe even head to Innisfail, stop off and grab some bananas from a roadside stall along the way and have some of those. But no, it's just a beautiful part of the world. And, it was really nice to see a lot of people interested in saying that Tropical Far North Queensland is going to be on their list of the places to go in the next few months.
1: Absolutely. I couldn't agree more. Well, if people want to ask you see more online or Instagram and ask you some more questions as far as this segment goes, they can find you on Instagram, Olympia Kratowski on Instagram, and you're there to help, aren't you, Olympia?
2: I am. Yeah, awesome. I love sharing all my experiences and things that I go and check out, and mainly things that I eat.
1: That's right. There's a bit more than that, but yeah, things you eat. And a bit more to see Olympia on Instagram, head to her account, Olympia Kwiatkowski, O-L-Y-M-P-I-A, is Olympia Kwiatkowski, K-W-I-T-O-W-S-K-I, Olympia Kwiatkowski. And you enjoy your day, off to maybe a foot massage today, if you can find somebody today, Olympia. Maybe.
2: Oh, look, never say never. But no, yeah. I am hoping to get along to check out the Italian festival.
1: Yes.
2: That'll be good. Festa Italiana. That'll be great because I just keep on thinking about the burrata that I made. You could actually do the hands-on, make your own burrata. I did that last year and it was pretty good. I keep on thinking about it. Yeah. So I'd like to make it again. Yeah.
1: Good on you, Olympia. Thanks again. And we always love you, your segment here on the weekend on Australia Overnight. Thank you, Olympia Kwiatkowski.
2: Thank you, Pat. Have a great weekend, and I'll catch you next weekend.
1: As heard on 4BC, event host and MC and radio presenter Olympia Kwiatkowski on Australia Overnight.
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10: And the prize this morning, thanks to Pestrol, it's the premium electric fly swatter. It's very handy to have. It's a zapper. It's bigger, it's stronger, it's better. And it's the premium electric fly swatter that we'll send to you from Pestrol. So what do you need to shake off? What's on your mind that you need to just, unload before you get into the weekend? You can use this radio program to get it off your chest. 133-693, what do you need to shake off? And everybody goes in the running for that prize, thanks to Pestrol. So phone now. Could be something that's getting up your nose and annoying you. Maybe an event that you want to share. Or something, an observation. 133-693. What would you like to shake off this morning to be in the running for the prize from Pestrol? 133-693. Having a quick look at the papers as they arrive. The Saturday Age has landed here on the desk of Australia Overnight. Herd Mentality, Caroline Wilson featured on the front page, her article on the front page of The Age, inside the plot to reinstall James Herd as the coach of Essendon, which speaks to the Bombers' Messiah complex, is the front page. And Labor's firm criminal links, a Labor hire company linked to criminals and drug traffickers, which secured Victorian government funding and a major contract on Australia's biggest federal government-backed wind farm, has had its licence torn up after authorities discovered it was also secretly managed by a violent murderer. Victoria's Labor Hire Authority cancelled the licence of the 24/7 personnel yesterday. Featured today on the front page of The Age. We'll keep an eye on the papers as they arrive, and our newsroom also updating you in about 25 minutes from now. Okay, 133-693. What do you need to shake off? Glenn is on the line in Collingwood Park. Hi, Glenn.
11: How are you?
10: I'm good, Glenn.
11: Good morning. I'd like to shake off. I think we're overdoing the price of fuel, because with the rebate in Brisbane, petrol is about mid-range of what it was 6 months ago. I know diesel is about 20% more, but it shouldn't sort of break everybody. There are other things that are going up more than that, I think.
10: Okay, maybe we need to take a breath on the fuel prices. I think it has settled a little, and maybe the initial shock of it all, the blocking of the ships in the Strait of Hormuz, maybe the alternatives is starting to come through and work out. And let's hope we can, and the excise, yes, we've halved the excise as well. That helps. Thank you, Glenn. Let's go to Troy, who's in Williamstown. Hi, Troy.
12: G'day, Pat. Thanks for your time. Not sure what you're wearing today, but I'm just got dressed. I want to shake off these clothes I'm wearing into some swimming with Olympia at Lake Eacham.
10: Oh, yeah.
12: Dining at CC's Bar and Grill, in our swimmers and togs, in the warm weather.
10: Oh, I tell you what, I love it.
12: I hope you're free.
10: Yeah, I'd rather be hot than cold. I think we're the same. Yeah, you know, some people like winter and or they go to the snow. For me, it's Cairns in far north Queensland. I agree. Denise in Randwick. Hi, Denise. G'day there, Denise.
0: I'd like to shake off my expenses.
10: Yeah, we'd all like to shake that off. The unexpected ones are always a bit scary. What's happening there? Some bills are arriving, Denise.
0: Yes, bills are arriving. It's going to be my 76th birthday coming up in June.
10: Yes.
0: And I'd like to go to the Royal Hotel at Randwick and have a steak with some Worcestershire sauce.
10: Yeah.
0: Yeah, and that's why I want to shake off all my bills.
10: Yes.
0: So I have money to pay for it.
10: Yeah, yeah. Will you be? Will you have some friends to join you for your birthday? Friends or family?
0: I think I'll go on my own.
10: Yeah.
0: I'm happy.
10: Yeah, okay. Maybe we can go. I've got to come to Randwick. I love Randwick. And that
0: yeah, Randwick is a beautiful place.
10: Yeah, yeah. Coogee and all that. My auntie lives there.
0: And my gym. My gym here.
10: Yeah. There you go.
0: I love my gym. Going to the gym with all the guys.
10: Yes, that's right. Keeping active. Good on you, Denise.
0: Yeah.
10: All right, we'll have to keep you in mind for your birthday, which isn't too far away. Let's go to Marion, who's on the line. Hi, Marion.
13: Hi there, Pat. I want to shake off these middle-aged women that are called ISIS brides. I really think that it's about time they change the name. I'm fed up with hearing that expression. And I will say first, I've got next-door neighbours that are lovely Muslims, and prior to them I had for 12 years also. They're renters, of course, but that, I mean, of course, I mean, that's why they've changed. And I also think that when they come to Australia, they should be asked to wear Aussie clothes, like dresses, not... None of that headgear. I find it scary. You know.
10: It's a bit...
13: And aren't we, you know, this is reality. These are, they've come for freedom and we want them to be part of Australia.
10: Yes.
13: Not still carry on their old ways. That's the whole problem that people seem to have with them.
10: Well, I guess so. Yeah, there's that. I agree with the ISIS brides. I've heard that before, that maybe, and there is various ways I've heard it referred to in the media. Just looking at the front of the Saturday Telegraph, it's got a story there, War and Pizza, ISIS brides from Syria to Sydney as VIPs, and they, yes, they referred to the phrase ISIS brides. But also, we live in a free... This is the great thing about Australia. You can make choices when it comes to your religion, what you want to wear, as long as you're not hurting anybody else, and how you represent yourself. That freedom is allowed here, and that should be protected, I think. And that's the beautiful thing about us and our accepting culture. Back after this.
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10: Saturday morning on Australia Overnight. Great to have you here. It's the 30th of May, almost June. Can you believe it? Jack is on the line. Good day there, Jack.
22: Good morning there. I'd like to shake off the lack of common sense because it ain't that common anymore. We've got Jimflation giving us the trifecta of inflation, stagflation and the high cost of everything. And if you keep sucking blood out of a stone, the stone will drop to the bottom of the pond and Australia will become the next Argentina.
10: Fair enough there, Jack. Well, inflation, well, the budget projects that inflation will go down and let's see how that's going to go for them. There's a lot of projections in the budget which are a little ambitious, including the NDIS, cutting lots of money out of the NDIS, and the plan to do that is going to be a big, big task for the government and to get that budget in line. Sally in Chernside Park. Hi, Sally.
23: Oh, good morning. Look, I bought an owl, one of the plastic ones, to get rid of the possums.
10: Mm-hmm.
23: And I put it on the roof, and I came home that night, and there's a possum making love to my owl, and the owl's fallen off the roof. He's gone onto the concrete, and he's sort of half-cracked, but anyway, his eyes fell out. So I've put his eyes in, they're cross-eyed, I glued them in, and now...
10: So the possum's damaged the owl?
23: He's damaged the owl.
10: Glue it back together.
23: He's damaged the owl to the point where he's fallen off the roof, and I put Lux glue onto him to keep him on the roof. And so I'll have to either buy another owl now or just put him in the bin.
10: So the possum wasn't frightened of the owl? You're saying they
23: were... No, it made love to the owl.
10: Really?
23: It pushed it off the roof.
10: It's an attractive owl. Oh, there you go. Well, yeah, okay.
23: So my owl, my very expensive plastic owl, will have to go into the bin now or do something with it. I don't know. Maybe just set it in the garden, you know, outside on the ground.
10: Yep. As a bit of just an ornament.
23: But it didn't frighten the possum.
10: No, it didn't. Oh, it attracted the possums. And they're now sort of going in on a date. They've, they like each other. Okay, Sally, no worries. We'll put you in the running for the prize. Paul is here. Hi, Paul.
24: Yeah, good morning. Look, I want to shake up and shake off these law firms that come up with ridiculous appeals to try to get their client sentences reduced. I mean, we had a guy recently travelling in a truck. He knew the brakes were faulty.
10: Right.
24: Crashed into the back of a school bus.
10: Right.
24: And is appealing his severity of his sentence because he told the truth. Who's kidding who?
10: Sometimes if you admit guilt and those sorts of things, the courts move a bit quicker and they might be a bit lighter when it comes to sentencing. That's not always the case, especially when somebody, they do something serious. But, okay, yeah. Thank you there, Paul. Lawyers and the legal, I mean, AI is going to change everything. And when it comes to contracts and these sorts of things, or preparing those sorts of documents, which lawyers would do lots of, I'm thinking that artificial intelligence, AI, now is doing a lot more of that before. Okay, some more calls. 133-693. What do you need to shake off? We'll continue after this.
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10: 10 to 6, Saturday morning, Australia Overnight. And Arthur's in Thomastown. Hi there, Arthur.
28: G'day, big man Pat. How are you, mate? Who's with you, Jay? Hey, Jake.
10: Yep.
28: That owl the lady was talking about, Darren James is responsible for that. So he brought it in with his gardening, the other gardening bloke. That was on. She needs to dress it up with some miniskirt and some fishnet stockings to make it work.
10: Who was it? Darren brought one into the studio, did he? The gardening show on 3LW?
28: No, they were advertising it on the gardening show before Vasily came on. There was another
10: bloke. I see. Okay. And
28: I want to shake off, mate. Yeah. I really want to shake off these viruses for the last 2 years, and I've got most of these, COVID, apart from that.
10: Mm.
28: It's pneumonia, got an injection for that, flu, got for that.
10: Right.
28: And there's more, mate, shingles, I've got a shot for that.
10: Right.
28: Now they're talking about Ebola and something else that's coming this way.
10: Oh, well, let's not be too alarmist there. I know there's a talk about those sorts of things. I think it was in Italy, a couple of cases I heard. Yeah, well, look after yourself, mate. Yeah, just sort of rest and keep that immune system sort of as tough as it can be. Tony in Canberra. Hi, Tony.
29: No regrets, Brienne.
10: Hello,
29: how
10: Tony.
29: Are Pat?
10: Hello.
29: Mate, I just give the prize to that lady with the owl and the possum. That's perfect. I don't need to win the prize at all because there's no pests where I live in Canberra.
10: No pests in Canberra. No, that's right. Pest-free. Well,
29: my point is I'd really like what bothers me, what's the central theme is of the contest tonight is I'm so sick of it, of both or all sides of politics just lying. You know, and then they get into this festering turmoil after they announce policies and whatever, and you get all the feedback from the commentary and from the experts and whatever, and eventually they'll come to a resolution and, you know, pass that law. But that's just how democracy works.
10: Yeah.
29: You know?
10: Sometimes I wonder about, you're right, current politicians are a bit scared or a lot scared to stand up for something and say something. Is it us or them? It's this 24-hour news cycle. It's social media. It's the pile on.
29: All that stuff.
10: You know, you can't...
29: It's tricky.
10: It's tricky. It's a tricky environment, but still, you know, that's their job. And somebody with courage has to cut through and just really lead and be a leader and do something. Phil of Bayview. Hi, Phil.
0: Yeah, hi. I'd like to speak on compulsory smart meters. I don't think they're so smart. I came home, they put one on my house, and I came home to find I had no power upstairs. So after much effort, we managed to get somebody to come out and put the power on, only to find out that the hot water system, it goes off at 4 o'clock in the afternoon and comes back on at 11.
10: Mm-hmm.
0: I've had aged care ring up, but absolutely nothing's been done about it. So I've had to change my showering to having a shower of a morning, not of a night. I just don't quite understand why we have to put up with this.
10: I've got to think about, but you know, this sort of, these smart meters, my place, whether somebody came and just installed the smart meter because...
0: They did.
10: For them to do it without asking, it just seems, you know, it's your property. I guess they're providing the power. Thanks, Phil. Quickly to Helen. Hi there, Helen.
6: Yes, hello, Pat. It's Helen of Neil. I'd like to make this government realise that we need desperately passenger rail up here in the Mallee and the Wimmera. And, you know, they need that direct line from Melbourne to Mildura urgently. We've got the overland, of course, coming Adelaide-Melbourne, Melbourne-Adelaide, but it doesn't work. The timetable is just crazy because you have to have about, you can get to Melbourne, but you have to have about 4 nights in a city hotel, which a lot of people just cannot afford, and then, you know, to be able to get back home.
10: Yeah, it's ridiculous. They have to sort that out. There has to be direct routes to be, to go, is it to Mildura, then back, and all these sorts of things. This is happening in the city too, with, I mean, worse in your area there. You're right, Helen, it's got to be fixed. But, you know, you're going into Flinders Street, and then the trains go, you know, not continuing on to the next destination. There's all weird things happening with these train routes, and I think we need to think about efficiency and making sure people can get to one place to another without getting off 3 trains and going into the city then out again. Okay, thank you, Helen. Now we will give that prize to Sally, the Pestrol Prize, Sally of Chirnside Park, the plastic owl and the possum. Sally, phone J133693, and that prize from pestrol.com.au, the premium electric fly swatter is yours. Sally of Chirnside Park, 133693. Congratulations, you're our winner.
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12: Being an elder in the community is a responsibility. 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
2: As we hit the news, that's the Saturday morning edition of Australia Overnight. Thanks for listening. Thanks to Jumping Jay, producer Jay, in the soundproof booth, pressing all the buttons and making sure we go to air across the nation. I'm back tomorrow, so in the meantime, have a wonderful day. And as we go, remember, no regrets.

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2: A max of 15 degrees in Canberra today, partly cloudy, no rain. From the Capital Radio Newsroom, good morning, I'm James Wybrow. A man who allegedly shot at a car after repeatedly ramming it with his own vehicle in Canberra's north has been refused bail. Jeff Tyler with the details.
3: The 20-year-old man fronted the ACT Magistrates Court charged with discharging a firearm at a car and furious driving. Police allege he rammed a car several times on Ginninderra Drive at Florey on Monday night before shooting at that vehicle. Nobody was injured. The man was arrested after police stopped a car on the Federal Highway early yesterday morning. When applying for bail, the man's lawyer argued he should be released because he owns a barbershop and financially supports his parents. But the magistrate rejected that claim. The man will remain behind bars. The case returns to court in June. Jeff Tyler, Capital Radio News.
2: In other news, the Australian Transport Safety Bureau has handed down its final report into an incident involving a flight departing Canberra Airport. The report examined a January incident in which a Link Airways Saab aircraft lost a landing gear wheel shortly after takeoff on a flight bound for Newcastle. Investigators found the crew's quick communication and decision-making enabled the plane to safely return and land in Canberra. The Bureau determined the wheel came away due to damage to a bearing. The property industry claims Labor's tax changes will lead to less supply, higher rents and fewer jobs. Federal politics editor Michael Packey explains.
4: The backlash against the Albanese government's tax changes continues, with Master Builders, the Property Council and Real Estate Institute releasing a joint statement claiming that reining in capital gains and negative gearing will do little to lift housing supply and could see rents increase by $9 a week. Danita Warne from Master Builders is urging Labor to go back to the drawing board.
5: We want to see everyone accommodated. This does not do that.
4: Senior Minister Mark Butler has told Seven the findings are skewed and don't reflect reality.
6: We'll back the officials in Treasury who are employed by the public to do this modelling.
4: But the government's own head of Treasury admits the changes won't improve supply and are really designed to raise revenue.
2: There are calls for an overhaul of whistleblower protections after auditing giant KPMG admitted

0: It had failed an employee who spoke up about corruption. The company's chief executive, Andrew Yates, and auditing partner, Julian McPherson, have resigned effective immediately after concerns about misusing client data and faking invoices were swept under the rug. The Human Rights Law Centre Associate Legal Director, Kieran Pender, says the federal government is letting whistleblowers down.
1: The biggest gap in the Australian whistleblowing landscape right now is the absence of a body to oversee and enforce whistleblowing laws and support whistleblowers. That's why we have for many years been calling on the federal government to establish a whistleblower protection authority, a one-stop shop to protect and support whistleblowers.
0: And a former rugby league player has been charged, accused of an armed robbery and shooting at a Melbourne shopping centre over 30 years ago. 78-year-old Gary Sullivan played for the Newtown Jets and represented Australia in the World Cups in the 1970s. Police say in 1994 he shot and injured two armour guard officers and a Good Samaritan, making off with $80,000 in cash.
2: Sports update.
0: Recapping last night's sporting results in AFL action, Carlton have triumphed over Geelong 88 points to 84. In the NRL, the Sharks have defeated the Seagulls 28 points to 22, and the Crusaders have beaten the Hurricanes in Super Rugby 47 points to 14. The Reds also triumphing over the Fijian Drua. That's the latest news update from the Capital Radio Newsroom.
3: 2CC weather. Alexander Watson Insulation. Canberra's cold. Your house doesn't have to be.
0: Partly cloudy and a slight chance of a shower tonight, top of 15. Partly cloudy again tomorrow, showers possible in the morning, 13 degrees. Frost on Monday to start the week with a medium chance of a shower in the evening, max of 13 degrees, then showers and a top of 13 on Tuesday. Right now it's 6 in Franklin, 6 in Manuka and 2 degrees in Woden.
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3: 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It's Stephen Senaty Info this week on 2CC.
9: G'day Canberra, between now and 7 o'clock we'll revisit some of the highlights from this week's breakfast show. A landmark new survey has found that 9 in 10 Christians say it's riskier today than 5 years ago to publicly say they are Christian. We spoke to Michelle Pearce from the Australian Christian Lobby about the report. While Professor Therese Keane from La Trobe University discussed the latest NAPLAN test that showed Australian students have recorded their worst ever results for digital literacy. That's all coming up on Stephen Senatiempo this week.
10: We're talking
9: obviously, particularly in the last 3 years, there's been a lot of talk about anti-Semitism, and there has been a rampant rise in anti-Semitism in Australia, no two ways about that. However, there are some people out there who will try and muddy the waters whenever anti-Semitism is mentioned and throw Islamophobia into the mix. But a landmark new study released today here in Canberra has found that 42% of Christians have experienced threats, harassment or hostility for expressing their faith. Now, it's the first and largest study of its kind in Australia. The Australian Christian Freedom Index report released to Parliament House today, and it benchmarks legal, institutional, social and cultural pressures on Christians in 2026. Now, it's a fairly extensive survey of 10,808 Christians and found an overwhelming majority say it's riskier today than 5 years ago to identify as a Christian in Australia. To talk to us about this, we're joined by the CEO of the Australian Christian Lobby, Michelle Pearce. Michelle, good morning.
11: Good morning.
9: As somebody that is recently, I use the term reconnecting with my Christian faith, that's probably not the best way to describe it, but reconnected with the church, I haven't experienced this. Where is it? Is it certain denominations that are happening, and where are these threats and where is this harassment happening?
10: Yes, in our survey, as you said, of over 10,800 Christians, we received hundreds of stories, as well as people's, the perception of Christians in terms of the freedoms that are restricted and the discrimination that they face. And what we found is that workplaces are the most hostile places for Christians, and that's particularly in the education and healthcare sector. And one of the most shocking results that we found was that only 8% of Christians that we surveyed in healthcare felt safe to talk about their Christian beliefs. And, you know, there's a challenge around conscientious protection, so protections based on conscience in healthcare. And I think that's part of the reason why Christians feel like they are discriminated against or their beliefs aren't understood in healthcare. But also in education, we've seen the spread of gender ideology through the education system. So teachers and school staff who don't align with those beliefs are often discriminated against, because, you know, they don't go along with the flow when it's against their conscience.
9: I want to focus on those two separate sectors for a moment. How, in particularly in healthcare, how is it manifesting? Because I mean, I imagine we're not talking about people getting on a soapbox in the middle of a hospital ward and preaching the gospel, so to speak. How is the Christian expression manifesting, and how is the harassment or the discrimination manifesting in return?
10: Sure. I mean, Christians have serious conscience issues when it comes to participating in abortion or euthanasia, particularly when you have to refer on. And you know, Christians feel that if they're part of that process, then they're complicit in the act.
9: Yep.
10: So there is a lack of conscientious protection in the law. So to healthcare and managerial staff, it's inconvenient to have a Christian who refuses to participate, and then they're often sidelined, sanctions put around them. We had one lady in Queensland, she spoke out about the horrific cases of babies who survive abortions and are left to die. I mean, it's just unbelievable. But she was removed from her workplace, faced various sorts of harassment, and you know, people just didn't treat her the same afterwards. And she's found it very difficult to secure another position after being a whistleblower on that issue. And also we heard stories from teachers about the discrimination that they face when they resist the ideologies that are being pushed through the curriculum.
9: So what do you do with this next? I mean, it's one thing to identify the problem. Fixing it is always the harder part. Where does this report go now?
10: Yeah, so we've put together 42 recommendations, and this will go to policymakers. But more so than the policy change that we need, we do need law and policy protections for Christians. There needs to be a cultural awareness that this is occurring, so that, you know, when people participate in this behaviour and the bullying of Christians in the workplace because of their beliefs, that it's seen as just not the right thing to do. You know, it becomes accepted and normalised in the workplace that, you know, Christians who refuse to wear the rainbow lanyard, or Christians wearing the crucifix around their neck.
9: Yeah.
10: We had one lady who said that she was told to remove her necklace, which had the crucifix, in respect of the Muslims in her workplace, yet the Muslims were allowed to wear the hijab.
9: As far as I know, the Islamic religion doesn't have a problem with Jesus Christ either, but which is the irony there. I want to talk about a jurisdictional breakdown. Apparently Western Australia is the best place for Christians to be, Victoria the worst, but here in the Australian Capital Territory, we're at the top of the list of the worst jurisdictions.
10: Yes, just closely following Victoria. A lot of that is to do with the takeover of Calvary Hospital. You know, there's a lot of I know people debating in terms of the reasons for that takeover, but it was clearly said within the parliamentary committee that the lack of access to reproductive health care was a large reason for the takeover. And, you know, the Catholics refused to participate in abortion. And so clearly that was one of the reasons for the takeover. It's just another name for reproductive health care. So, the, you know, overriding the conscience of a faith to be able to push forward their agenda.
9: We should also point out that the Canberra Hospital, which the government already owned also doesn't have these so-called reproductive health programs either. So it was an erroneous reason. I refer to it as the theft of Calvary Hospital. But, I mean, it was based on spurious reasons. There's no two ways about that.
10: Sure. Well, I mean, the comments that were made by the health minister at that time, and also we had the impending euthanasia laws that were just about to be passed in the ACT. So it would be very inconvenient for the government to have a hospital that wouldn't participate in that act. But really, the conscientious protections of that hospital should have been protected.
9: Michelle, I wish you the best of luck. I know you've got a press conference coming up shortly, so it'd be interesting to see how this all plays out throughout the rest of the day. Thanks for joining us.
10: Yeah, great. Thank you.
9: That's Michelle Pearce, the CEO of the Australian Christian Lobby.
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3: Now it's back to This Week with Stephen Sinatiempo on 2CC.
9: This is frightening, but Australian students have recorded their worst ever results for digital literacy, with only 37% of Year 10 students and 50% of Year 6 students assessed as proficient. Now, this is despite the fact that students are spending a lot of time online and on devices. Now, apparently the standards haven't declined, but rather stagnated, giving changes in tech use over time. To talk to us about this, we're joined by a globally distinguished authority in digital education from La Trobe University, Professor Therese Keane. Therese, good morning.
13: Hello, Steve. How are you?
9: Very well. Now, this is frightening. I mean, because we think that I understand numeracy and literacy has been a problem for a long, long time, but we would expect that our kids are okay when it comes to digital literacy.
13: Well, it's really interesting you say that because, as you say, we would expect it. You know, when you look around, you see that, you know, kids are saturated with technology from iPads to laptops, smart devices. And, you know, there's that fallacy, there's that myth that people say, oh, they're digital natives. But that's exactly what it is. It's a myth because, yes, they have all this saturation of devices, but they're consumers of these, of the content as opposed to creators. They're not learning how to actually do much more with the technology than what's there.
9: So I guess the question is, what are we doing wrong then?
13: Well, yeah, look, you know, there's a number of things where, you know, we're falling down with. You know, we're confusing, as I just said, you know, digital familiarity with digital literacy. So we're not really looking at that whole digital critical thinking, you know, that structured digital inquiry, sophisticated creation of things. We're using the technology without explicitly teaching digital literacy. And the problem ends up being that, you know, if you think about secondary schools where a student does English and then they do mathematics, they do, I don't know, PE, they do a whole heap of subjects and they're all siloed subjects. Each teacher thinks the other teacher's teaching a bit of digital literacy, but really what's only happening is that the technology next to the kids is basically just a substitute for pen and paper and they're not going any further than that. So they're just becoming note-taking devices or content consumption tools. So really the online platforms have just really replaced paper and so we haven't moved beyond that.
9: Is that, well, I guess one of my concerns is that our numeracy and literacy, our traditional numeracy and literacy rates are not where they should be either. And there are some people out there that suggest the online world is part of that problem. How do we merge those two things or how do we, I guess, make those things operate alongside each other where we're getting proficiency in both at both levels?
13: Yeah, look, digital literacy shouldn't be seen as an add-on. It should be seen as a critical literacy. And when you also add in the dimension of AI now, AI literacy is also quite important, because students need to navigate in this space. Being able to, function in society, being able to read, being able to, have that financial literacy when it comes to numeracy, for example. So being able to count money, being able to know that they're not going to be shortchanged. These are very important things that they all need to live right next to each other. They have to co-reside. And this is where the Australian curriculum has got this ICT literacy as a general capability. So it's a very important and fundamental literacy that has to co-reside with the other literacies as well. One is not more important than the other.
9: Therese, I always hear from teachers that the curriculum is too crowded now. They're overworked. They can't manage what's on their plate at the moment. How do we increase this literacy without increasing the workload on teachers?
13: Yeah, and look, that's a difficult one, because, I've been a school teacher myself for 17 years, and, any sort of societal problem gets shifted to the school. It's the school's responsibility to teach them, ... So a lot goes in, but not much comes out. It's a real issue, something that really needs to be looked at. But really, I think technology and technology use has to be something that's done within a school, and teachers need to take responsibility in terms of how to teach, digital literacy. And it's not sort of passed on to the next person or another subject. So I think, we have to go beyond looking at note-taking devices or, content consumption. And we've got to really, have that teacher preparation and have that professional development for those teachers who are in service. So I think there's a bigger picture and a bigger sort of, area that we need to look at. So it's not just a simple fix.
9: That doesn't inspire me with any confidence, Therese, but I do appreciate you explaining it all to us. Thanks for your time this morning.
13: No worries. Thanks, Steve. Take care.
9: All the best. Professor Therese Keane from La Trobe University.
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9: He's an astrophysicist and cosmologist at Mount Stromlo Observatory. Dr. Brad Tucker, good morning.
16: How's it going, Stephen?
9: Very, very well. Now, I touched on this yesterday, that the European Space Agency has officially offered Australian astronaut and Australian of the Year Catherine Bunnell Pegg a slot on a future mission to the International Space Station. Now, this is a big deal because Catherine Bunnell Pegg, obviously our first officially trained Australian astronaut, but hasn't been to space yet.
16: No, that's right. And, and people may be saying, firstly, we've had Andy Thomas and we've had other people. Yes, we've had a few astronauts, but they all had to get American citizenship because they had to actually fly as an American.
9: Yeah.
16: We've never had someone flying as an Australian. And the subtlety matters because it's not just a nationalistic pride thing. When you go into space as part of a country's mission, you're not just doing your own stuff. You're actually doing the research and projects that country deems that it wants in space. So what it actually means is that Australian projects and researchers will actually get easier access to get experiments on the space station, or at least operated on the space station, because that's what Australia deems possible. And we've done experiments in the past up there, but again, we kind of had to go via Americans or Korea or Japan or another party. not dictating everything ourselves.
9: So what now, this will obviously be a massive boost for Australia's space agency if indeed Catherine Bunnell Pegg does take up this offer. So it's going to be a fairly long duration stay on the International Space Station, but funding's a bit of a matter here.
16: Yeah, and look, as you said, the stays are 6 months now that they do in the space station, which is great. But yeah, there is a very real cost. You know, these missions, depending on the country and time and that sort of thing, you're looking at 55 or so to 90 million US. So obviously that's, you know, a non-zero sum of money. So obviously Australia has to commit that, you know, and we've talked about actually some of the issues that Australia federally has pulled out of, like funding access on the ground to telescopes and that sort of thing. So it'll be interesting to see what they do, because they haven't pulled access and they haven't pulled out of other projects because they're saving money for this, right? You know, yeah. It's not like saying, hey, we've been looking forward to this. This is why we're just going to tell you. It's because they didn't want to commit to it and they didn't have the money. So it'll be interesting to see if this does go forward, because really it's on Australia to do.
9: Okay, so how do these things normally, so how would it happen? So the ESA, the European Space Agency, would have gone directly to Catherine Bunnell Pegg, or would they have gone to the Australian government and said, look, we'd like to offer her a space on the space station, let's do a deal here?
16: Yes, so this would have been agency to agency. So you would have had a call or a discussion from the head of ESA to the head of the Australian Space Agency, Enrico Palermo, who would have obviously said, hey, you know, great, but I can't I can't decide that, because that's more than my budget for the next 4 years.
9: Yeah.
16: So, you know, I need to talk to, you know, obviously my boss level. But there's also another important aspect here. Because this is Europe doesn't actually get that many spots on the International Space Station. The majority are Russians and Americans. So this is actually a huge sacrifice for Europe to say, you're going to take one of our spots where we already get only a few for you to go up. So it is a big ask. You know, if it was Americans, you'd say, all right, well, they, you know, they have 2 to 3 people going up every couple of months, less of an issue. Europe gets one a year, maybe two a year.
9: Okay, so we're talking about a $100 million commitment here. So what is a full mission worth?
16: Well, yeah, I mean, you're talking about, you know, you're 100 million times 3 to 4 people, and this is to cover flights, the supply missions, the food, the operation. So it is definitely on the expensive side. This is one of the reasons why, this is the other important aspect here, it's a limited time offer. And what I mean by that is, you know, it's not going to go on sale or raise the price, but the International Space Station has a finite lifetime. It's going to end in 2030, and the U.S. wants to go to a private operated market to make it more cost effective. The launches have already made it cheaper, so these missions are more doable, but the operation long term of it. And so when the private companies take over, the U.S. will be bidding for their spots just like everyone else. So yes, Australia could do that as well, but we really get no treated benefit, and we're competing now with the Americans, everyone else, instead of getting one of their pre-allocated spots.
9: And what do we get out of having Catherine Bunnell Pegg go on this mission? If she does indeed go, comes back 6 months later, what sort of boost does that give operations like yours, for instance?
16: Yeah, look, and this is where I was saying before, it's important for more than just Catherine. So you're going to have a whole bunch of access to experiments that you can run and send up that Catherine runs. And this is from pharmaceutical experiments to plant growth to astronomy and everything like that. You then she will have her own team of doctors and flight surgeons to monitor her up in space. Now, ESA presumably will do the most of this because they obviously have done this before. But it is likely that you will have Australian medical researchers, including potentially the team here in Canberra, involved in that, you know, again, to learn, practice, and do their own research. Mm. And so you're really talking about one person ends up being benefiting, you know, the projects or careers of a group, you know, 10 or 20 different groups around Australia, all of those with their, you know, students and postdocs and then, you know, public talks and that sort of thing. So one propagates through to a lot. You know, you always see Americans talking to school kids in, you know, from the space station. She will do that for Australian school kids, right?
9: Yeah,
16: you know,
9: okay.
16: those sorts of things where it's because it's Australia dictating the terms, not she just happens to be an Australian but really is doing it for the Americans or the Europeans. It's a very different world for all of us.
9: And one last question before I let you go. She completed her basic training in 2024. Yep. What additional training would she have to do before this mission?
16: Yeah, so then you do...

0: action specific training. You know, it's kind of like you've done your basic training. Now you need to work on your exact equipment. So, you know, pilots, they learn how to fly, but then what is the exact plane that they're going to be flying regularly and the nuances. So there'll be, all right, this is how Europe does this. This is how we eat our food. This is how we use our beds. It's really sometimes that simple because nothing is the same in space. Here are all the experiments you're going to run. You're going to learn how to run this in and out and be able to debug and fix it and all those sorts of things. So there's a lot of this kind of very mission specific. This is what you're doing day to day. This is what you're doing week to week. Practice doing this on Earth to prepare you. And that's the other caveat. That takes time. So you have a limit of 2030. Europe has limited spots. If Australia doesn't, Europe's not going to wait forever for an answer. So, you know, if Australia doesn't come up with it in a few months, they may say, okay, well, we have to move on. We have to choose one of our own people and prepare for this. Otherwise, Europe misses the spot and then no one gets it.
1: So still a lot of space dust to flow under the satellite before we get there.
0: Brad, exactly.
1: Always good to talk to you. We'll catch up again soon.
0: Thanks.
1: All the best. Dr. Brad Tucker from Mount Stromlo Observatory.
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6: A max of 15 degrees in Canberra today. Partly cloudy, no rain. From the Capital Radio Newsroom, good morning. I'm James Wybrow. A man who allegedly shot at a car after repeatedly ramming it with his own vehicle in Canberra's north has been refused bail. Jeff Tyler with the details.
7: The 20-year-old man fronted the ACT Magistrates Court charged with discharging a firearm at a car and furious driving. Police allege he rammed a car several times on Ginninderra Drive at Florey on Monday night before shooting at that vehicle. Nobody was injured. The man was arrested after police stopped a car on the Federal Highway early yesterday morning. When applying for bail, the man's lawyer argued he should be released because he owns a barbershop and financially supports his parents. But the magistrate rejected that claim. The man will remain behind bars. The case returns to court in June. Jeff Tyler, Capital Radio News.
6: In other news, the Australian Transport Safety Bureau has handed down its final report into an incident involving a flight departing Canberra Airport. The report examined a January incident in which a Link Airways Saab aircraft lost a landing gear wheel shortly after takeoff on a flight bound for Newcastle. Investigators found the crew's quick communication and decision-making enabled the plane to safely return and land in Canberra. The Bureau determined the wheel came away due to damage to a bearing. The property industry claims Labor's tax changes will lead to less supply, higher rents and fewer jobs. Federal politics editor Michael Packey explains.
8: The backlash against the Albanese government's tax changes continues, with Master Builders, the Property Council and Real Estate Institute releasing a joint statement claiming that reining in capital gains and negative gearing will do little to lift housing supply and could see rents increase by $9 a week. Danita Warren from Master Builders is urging Labor to go back to the drawing board.
9: We want to see everyone accommodated. This does not do that.
8: Senior Minister Mark Butler has told Seven the findings are skewed and don't reflect reality.
10: We'll back the officials in Treasury who are employed by the public to do this modelling.
8: But the government's own head of Treasury admits the changes won't improve supply and are really designed to raise revenue.
6: There are calls for an overhaul of whistleblower protections after auditing giant KPMG admitted it had failed an employee who spoke up about corruption. The company's chief executive, Andrew Yates, and auditing partner, Julian McPherson, have resigned effective immediately after concerns about misusing client data and faking invoices were swept under the rug. The Human Rights Law Centre Associate Legal Director, Kieran Pender, says the federal government is letting whistleblowers down.
11: The biggest gap in the Australian whistleblowing landscape right now is the absence of a body to oversee and enforce whistleblowing laws and support whistleblowers. That's why we have for many years been calling on the federal government to establish a whistleblower protection authority, a one-stop shop to protect and support whistleblowers.
6: And a former rugby league player has been charged, accused of an armed robbery and shooting at a Melbourne shopping centre over 30 years ago. 78-year-old Gary Sullivan played for the Newtown Jets and represented Australia in the World Cups in the 1970s. Police say in 1994 he shot and injured two Armour Guard officers and a Good Samaritan, making off with $80,000 in cash.
12: Sports update.
6: Recapping last night's sporting results in AFL action, Carlton have triumphed over Geelong 88 points to 84. In the NRL, the Sharks have defeated the Seagulls 28 points to 22, and the Crusaders have beaten the Hurricanes in Super Rugby 47 points to 14. The Reds also triumphing over the Fijian Drua. That's the latest news update from the Capital Radio Newsroom.
5: 2CC weather. Alexander Watson Insulation. Canberra's cold. Your house doesn't have to be.
6: Partly cloudy and a slight chance of a shower tonight, top of 15. Partly cloudy again tomorrow, showers possible in the morning, 13 degrees. Frost on Monday to start the week with a medium chance of a shower in the evening, max of 13 degrees, then showers and a top of 13 on Tuesday. Right now it's 6 in Franklin, 6 in Manuka and 2 degrees in Woden.
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1: Good morning, Canberra. Between now and 7 o'clock, we'll continue to look back on some of the best bits from this week's breakfast show. COSBOA CEO Sky Cabuccio joined us, warning against the government's regressive tax changes. And we also spoke to Shadow NDIS Minister Melissa McIntosh about the NDIS legislation being debated in Parliament this week. That's all coming up on Stephen Senatiempo this week.
17: We're talking Canberra.
1: I've been talking quite a bit about small business. Well, I talk about small business all the time because I'm constantly out there talking to small business owners who are telling me how bad things are at the moment. And yesterday, the Shadow Small Business Minister, Senator Jacinta Dambajimba-Price, was in Canberra talking to small business owners. And you know, I heard one of them say to her, this is the worst I've ever seen it in decades of business. So, you know, I talk to hospitality business owners who say, well, our only option is to lay staff off because we've got to cut our costs somewhere and there's just nowhere where we can cut costs. The cost of electricity is going up. The cost of gas is going up. Their rents are going up. Their outgoings are going up. The cost of materials is going up. The only place they can scrimp is by cutting staff and doing it themselves. Well, that's a hell of a way to run an economy, isn't it? And the Small Business Council of Organisations of Australia have warned the federal government against introducing tax reforms that could unfairly impact genuine small businesses, arguing that the proposed changes risk damaging investment confidence and succession planning across the sector. This is with regards to trusts, etc. I mean, at every angle, this budget has hit not only the economy, but small business in particular. Sky Cappuccio is the CEO of the Council of Small Business Organisations of Australia. Sky, good morning.
16: Nice to be joining you, Stephen.
1: You too. Congratulations on the new gig too. I know you've been there a little while now, but this is the first time we've spoken to you. But I imagine you're having the same conversations with small businesses on a daily basis that I'm having.
16: Yeah, look, I think you've summed it up really, really well. Small businesses have recently obviously been hit by the impacts of a fuel crisis and the reduced consumer confidence that's come alongside that. But they've gone into that period of crisis perhaps less resilient than they have into other periods of crisis. They've had increased business input costs over the last 18 months or 2 years, and often feel like they can't pass those increased costs on. So they are, many of them are, working with tighter profit margins and have been over the last 2-3 years.
1: The frightening thing, and you know, it's one of those things that you see all of the obvious problems, but then you don't sort of dig a little bit deeper. And this issue with discretionary trusts is affecting, you know, I mean, the government is obviously trying to paint this as, oh, all those evil billionaires out there with these trusts who are trying to avoid tax. But it's small business owners who are trying to set up some sort of succession planning and you know, leave their businesses or their assets to the next generation to continue those businesses. If we hamper that, where do these businesses come from?
16: It's a real concern. We have about 370,000 small family businesses who are operating through family trusts. And the government's own data suggests that about 200,000-250,000 of them may now be worse off under the new tax conditions and may need to look at restructuring. It's really important to acknowledge that a large proportion of those are what we call micro-businesses. So they're turning over less than $2 million each year. So that's not profit. That's the amount that they're turning over. Maybe they've got a 2 to 3% profit margin. Maybe they've got a 5 to 6% profit margin. But either way, we're not talking big turnovers and we're not talking big profit margins. But they are legitimately using family trusts to manage their businesses and income. And now they're really concerned about the impact of increased trust. Increased tax on those trusts.
1: I spoke to a small business owner, I think we were having, it must have been about 2 weeks ago. He says, I haven't taken a wage in 6 months.
16: Yes.
1: And that's, I imagine, a fairly common story.
16: Definitely. So for some data that we collected late last year, so before the particular extenuating circumstances we are on now, about 60% of small businesses told us that for a period of the year at least, they weren't paying themselves.
1: You've made a series of recommendations to the government, and it appears that the government now, after the event, is going to consult with business. But you've called on them to modernise the existing small business capital gains tax concessions by increasing eligibility thresholds. Explain to us how you see that working.
16: So we were discussing the trust issue, but it's important to recognise that they are two separate issues. So the government has announced a number of changes to how CGT tax will be implemented, which we think has the potential to have a detrimental impact on small businesses when they sell their business assets. Currently, there are in place four small business exemptions from CGT tax. They already exist. They're an established tax mechanism. There are four different eligibility criteria for those, and two of them are linked to financial thresholds. One of them is that you are eligible if you earn under or have a turnover under $2 million each year. Unfortunately, that they're the thresholds, the financial thresholds that have been in place for the last 19 years, so they haven't been updated or indexed. They are useful for many small businesses, but there's about 200,000 small businesses across the country that fall outside those thresholds. And our argument is we really need to modernise them. And if we're going to, if the government is going to put through these broader CGT changes, we need to modernise them in a hurry.
1: So what, I mean, we're hearing now that there is going to be some sort of consultation. What are you hearing and how do you see that going? I mean, has there been any contact with your offices yet?
16: Yes, certainly. So we've been having, we've had quite a few conversations with the Treasurer's Office. We've also been talking to Treasury themselves. We hope to be involved in ongoing consultations. So the consultation is definitely happening, but I don't have any clarity on where that will land.
1: Well, let's hope it actually achieves something because at the moment things are, I have not spoken to a small business owner since the budget that has anything positive to say about this, but we've now got ministers out there saying, well, it's only a small people that are complaining about this and the media is latching onto them. What sort of quantum do you think of your members and the organisations that you represent that have a problem with all of this?
16: I think there's pretty widespread concern across the small business community about the impact of these changes and also the signal it sends to small and medium businesses about, you know, their value, their growth proposition, etc. So there is, from our understanding, at least 200,000 small businesses who fall within that $2 to $10 million category who would potentially have a detrimental impact from the CGT changes. And a similar sort of number, not necessarily the same businesses, but a similar sort of number who will be negatively impacted by the trust changes and might need to consider whether a restructure is a better option.
1: And there's the added problem here, obviously, and I know that the federal government isn't to blame for this, but you've also got state, territory and local regulations which are impacting on business, well, particularly here in the ACT, where we've got things like portable long service leave and, you know, I like to call it the Canberra tax because it costs more to do everything here than it does anywhere else. But yeah, the federal government should be taking these things into account, shouldn't they?
16: Look, I do want to acknowledge we have seen some positive moves from the federal government on addressing unnecessary red tape. So the regulatory burden for small businesses is real. Our data suggests that small businesses spend between 6 to 10 hours each and every week on regulatory compliance activity, which is huge if you think about the fact a lot of them might have 2.5 FTE. It's a very large proportion of time. Mm. The government, the federal government, has made a number of announcements in the lead up to budget and also a number of announcements through the budget about work to address some of that regulatory burden. So that is very welcome. We definitely need to see that happening at all levels of government, including in the ACT.
1: And that's the key, isn't it, at all levels of government. Skye, really good to talk to you this morning. Thanks for your time.
16: Thanks for having me. Bye.
1: Skye Capuccio is the CEO of COSBOA, the Council of Small Business Organisations of Australia.
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1: Quite a bit to talk about with my next guest. She's the Shadow Minister for the NDIS and Shadow Minister for Families and Social Services, Melissa McIntosh. Good morning.
0: Good morning.
1: Before we get into what's happening in the Parliament at the moment, you and I have spoken in the past about your family situation. You're the mum of a young bloke who's got type 1 diabetes. There's been a new breakthrough medication announced.
0: Yeah, thank you. It's not going to help people that have type 1 now. Sadly, we haven't got a cure yet, but it's really exciting that there's been progress on type 1 diabetes. First, we've got a national screening pilot. So if you're screened and you have markers that you could get type 1 now, when you start going through the evolution of getting type 1 just before you need insulin, if you take this drug, it's just about to come into the country, then that could slow the progression of needing insulin. We just don't know for how long, but how good would it be for people that could potentially get type 1, which is a life-threatening illness, to not get it?
1: Yeah, absolutely.
0: It's advancement. This is the importance of research and investment in technology in health.
1: Yeah, no two ways about that. I think it's a great announcement. Let's hope that is fully available. Now, the National Disability Insurance Scheme has become a behemoth. Clearly, there needs to be reform here. The government's bill that's before the Parliament at the moment, and as far as I understand, debate has begun on this. Where is it at, and is this going to make any difference?
0: The government is resting all of its budget savings on the NDIS cuts. So they're desperate to get this NDIS bill through Parliament quickly. I am feeling otherwise. And the reason why is I've had so much correspondence come to me since Butler's announcement about the NDIS from people that are really scared about their future. So I think this bill needs proper scrutiny. We started debate yesterday and I pushed hard with Mark Butler to have a Senate inquiry. So there will be an inquiry, and any of your listeners that want to put a submission in about their personal experiences can do that until Friday through the parliamentary process. And this enables Australians to have their say. The budget of the NDIS is completely out of control, $50 billion a year. It's a train wreck of a budget. But we've just got to be careful in the desperation to make savings that there aren't unintended consequences, and those unintended consequences resulting in people with severe disability not getting the support they need.
1: But are there real savings, or is it just a cost shifting from the federal budget to the states and territories under this Thriving Kids program?
0: Yeah, this is a very good question that the government certainly doesn't want to talk about. It's very clear that it will be cost shifting, and we don't have all the modelling yet to understand just how much of a cost shifting exercise it is. And it's quite interesting because Mark Butler has both budgets. He's got the health budget for the Commonwealth, and he's got the NDIS budget. So actually some of that will go to the states, which they don't want. They've already said they don't want this. And some of that will go to the health budget. So part of the NDIS is you now will be assessed for your predominant disability, not for you won't get any funding for a health condition related to a secondary health condition. That will be part of Medicare and part of the health budget, which will mean that the health budget will start ramping up. But they're pretty tricky. It won't be attached to the NDIS budget. It is literally a circular cost shifting exercise.
1: The problem I see with this whole process is let's, for the sake of the argument, say all of the government's changes here are perfect and everything's fine. But it's the concept of having the consultation after you've made the decision, the inquiry after you've introduced the legislation. This makes no sense to me at all.
0: Yeah, it doesn't make sense, and particularly doesn't make sense to do it to a very vulnerable cohort of people. To say, okay, this is what we're doing and we will speak to you about it after. But they're not really speaking to people about it. We had to push bloody hard for 3 days of public hearings. So I don't even think that's proper consultation to tell you the truth. So that now you've got hundreds of thousands of people and their families. So we're up over 2 million people that are directly connected through loved ones and participants that are ultra concerned about the NDIS, and they just don't know the answers. And back to your point about Thriving Kids, nobody even knows what that means or how that's going to work.
1: Now, the other concern is, and I spoke to you about this just after Mark Butler first made the announcements at his press club address, or way before the budget was handed down, is that there was this fear that people who had just gone through the arduous process of being assessed for an NDIS package were going to have to go through that whole process again. Is that still what we understand to be the case?
0: Yes, that's correct. And that's something I think we really need to look at potentially with amendments to the legislation. That's extremely unfair, and it's actually cruel to put people that have an obvious disability that will never go away. Like, you know, when we talk about your legs won't grow back as an amputee, well, people have other disabilities that won't be resolved. So, and that process, as you know, costs a lot of money to be reassessed, and it doesn't only cost, it's emotional, and it's draining for people, and they've been through this process many, many times. So I think that is a no-brainer on sorting that one out, so people don't have to go through that
1: and that particularly
0: reassessment process.
1: Given that in some cases it's taking four or five times longer than the legislation mandates that it should. I mean, the legislation as it stands says that it should take 28 days for these approvals to either take place or not be approved. But I'm hearing from people that they're taking well over 100 days in some cases.
0: Yeah, way too long, and sometimes not getting the right result. There's a woman that contacted my office. I want to tell you this story because I think it's go far out. Her son needs a feeding tube to survive, and he was rejected. But, so they went through this process, got rejected, a feeding tube to survive.
1: Yeah.
0: And then they had to go through all the rigmarole, and eventually the feeding tube was, through my office's intervention, was approved, yet the approval didn't include maintenance of this feeding tube. Mm. So then they've got to go back again and go, well, but one, this feeding tube needs to be maintained. It needs to be replaced. Why don't we get funding for that? So we're now asking people to go through a reassessment. We haven't improved the system so these things don't happen. And as you said, people are still going to have those blowout wait times. And when you have 760,000 people having to be reassessed, can you imagine how that's going to work out?
1: Yeah, absolutely extraordinary. Now, I want you to put your other hat on for a moment as the Shadow Minister for Women. I don't know. Well, I know why I do it. I watch Senate estimates so that my listeners don't have to. The exchange between the Shadow Attorney General, Michaela Cash, and the Sex Discrimination Commissioner, Anna Cody, yesterday about men who become women, so transgender women, able to be discriminated against because they have the potential to become pregnant. I mean, this is the same Anna Cody who said she doesn't understand what the term biological men is. We should point that out. But have we completely lost the plot here? Now, I've got no problem with somebody deciding that they want to live their life as a woman and identifying that way, but surely we've got to draw the line at pretending that they can get pregnant.
0: This one's really fired me up. It really has, as a woman. And Anna is meant to be a smart woman, multiple degrees. You know, she's a sex discrimination commissioner. She didn't get there, you know, without a lot of work. What's going on? When our law is failing, it's clearly failing, we end up in a situation where transgender people can have babies. What? No. And it can be discriminated against. I can tell you what, there is only one sex that can have a baby, and that is a biological woman. And as a woman who actually was discriminated against, I was a contractor in a big company. I was pregnant. I was dismissed for being pregnant, and I had nothing to fall back on. There was no redundancy. Back in that time, there was no grounds for me to have a case against discrimination. So I'm hugely offended by this, and I imagine many women would be. You can't be a man and have a baby. It is. Black and white, and this is why the Act needs to be changed. It's very clear.
1: But and that's right, and I know that legislation has been introduced to that effect by Alison Penfold, but it just seems mad that the our only ever female Prime Minister was responsible for this change to the Act in the first place. But the answer, and I'm still trying to, you know, I've watched the clip over and over again, try to understand exactly what Anna Cody was saying. But if I, as a bloke who identifies as a bloke, go in and say, well, you know, I might want to have kids one day, they can say to me, don't be ridiculous. But if I'm a man who now identifies as a woman and still can't physically have a baby, they can't say that to me.
0: Yes, because the law says you can't be discriminated against. And this is the unintended consequences of what Julia Gillard did. Some people might claim that was intended, but I don't think so.
1: No.
0: When she did this, now years down the track we're seeing this play out, and it's really important that any changes to the legislation, we get this right and we take time to do it, because we can't have this again. But you're right, you can walk into a job and say, I'm a woman and I want to have a baby, and you can't be discriminated against. But it's just nonsensical. The world's gone mad when we start talking about men. And I want to be respectful as well, because people that are transgender, I think they deserve respect, but they can't claim to be a biological woman and they're going

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2: A max of 15 degrees in Canberra today, partly cloudy. From the Capital Radio Newsroom, good morning. I'm James Wybrow. Nationals MP and former Deputy Prime Minister Michael McCormack has been involved in an altercation outside a Canberra venue during Wednesday night's State of Origin clash. Video obtained by Sky News shows Mr. McCormack in a heated exchange outside the Eastlake Football Club in Kingston. Coalition MPs aligned with the party's right faction had gathered at the club to watch the match when a group of tradies from the Central Coast allegedly began causing disruptions. In other news, Basketball ACT has welcomed the government's funding announcement for the Belconnen Basketball Stadium. The government will put over $37 million to three new courts at the centre, as well as new restrooms and change rooms and a retractable show court. Basketball ACT Nicole Bowles says it's been a long time coming.
3: It's been something we've been crying out for probably since the last indoor facility was built, to be all honest with you, but definitely heavily campaigning for the last 10 years. So to have this level of investment into an indoor court facility is incredible for the community.
2: The peak body for people living with asthma is calling for governments to take strong, coordinated action to reduce the impact wood fire smoke has on sufferers. As temperatures fall, Asthma Australia believes more should be done to help avoid what it calls the preventable health risk posed by wood fire heating. CEO Kate Miranda says she wants to see wood heating phased out.
4: The thing with installing a wood fire heater is that it's not just about your household. It can affect the neighbours and the community. So we'd ask people to think about that.
2: Animal Liberation ACT is urging the government to reconsider plans for a wombat cull. The call comes after a Greens-backed petition with more than 20,000 signatures was presented to the Legislative Assembly. Spokesperson Carolyn Drew says the government does not have an accurate estimate of the wombat population in the ACT.
5: According to the various research that we read when we were researching for our reply to the technical draft report, there's not. There are different ways that people have tried. They've tried drone methods, they've tried thermal imaging, they've tried sitting outside wombat trying to count them that way.
2: Overseas, the first of five men found alive after spending more than a week inside a flooded cave in Laos have been freed. The group had been hunting for gold when they became cut off inside the cavern in an isolated part of the country. And New South Wales' first ever dolphin census is getting underway today. The event will gather data about where the animals are living along the state's coastline. Dolphin Research Centre Chief Executive Dr. Liz Hawkins says there's hundreds of people getting in on the action.
6: We have lots of people heading out onto the headlands today and onto kayaks and boats even as well.

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1: The latest finance report.
2: The Dow Jones is up 363 points this morning at 51,032. Gold is selling at $4,543 an ounce, and one Australian dollar is buying 71.83 US cents.
1: Sports update.
2: The UC Capitals have announced another new signing, adding New Zealand tall fern Charlotte Whittaker to a two-year contract. She joins the Caps after debuting with the Adelaide Lightning last season and brings along national and international experience. Caps coach Paul Gorris says they saw her talent when she was in Adelaide.
3: From last year and her short stint that she had in Adelaide, she definitely beat us up a little bit. And so obviously at 6'3", Charlotte's like interior presence and toughness was number one that stood out to me.
2: That's the latest from the Capital Radio newsroom.
4: Transstate Tyres for Pirelli Tyres. 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
5: Good morning, I'm Pete Davidson with the latest Canberra traffic. William Hovell Drive has reopened through Hawker and Whitlam after overnight works. It's been closed between Drake Bockman Drive and John Gorton Drive. Gungahlin Gas Pipeline Works closed Gundaroo Drive westbound between Horse Park Drive and Palin Street. And Commonwealth Avenue Bridge Works continue one lane open in each direction. 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
4: 2CC weather. Alexander Watson Insulation. Canberra's cold. Your house doesn't have to be.
2: Partly cloudy and a slight chance of a shower tonight. Top of 15. Partly cloudy again tomorrow. Showers possible in the morning. 13 degrees. Frost on Monday to start the week with a medium chance of a shower in the evening. Max of 13 degrees. Then showers and a top of 13 on Tuesday. Right now it's 7 in Girralang, 7 in Watson and 3 degrees in Monash.
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0: Well, good morning and welcome to the Garden Gurus this Saturday, the 30th of May. It is the final Saturday of the month. It's the final weekend of the month and it's the final weekend of autumn. Winter is right around the corner. The first day of winter will be Monday and we're going to be welcoming it more or less right on target. 1 degree overnight. There's a chance of frost on Monday morning, a nice day and then evening showers. And showers continuing Tuesday, Wednesday, Thursday, Friday. A bit of a drizzly week on the way, but that means good things for our garden. Let's hope. It is the Garden Gurus. I'm Kirsty Fitzpatrick and we are welcoming back the wonderful Pauline this morning. Pauline, you have been gone for so long.
1: It feels like a long time.
0: Yes, you're back from hiding.
1: And I've just got to get my act back together.
0: Yeah, you get a bit discombobulated when you have a break, don't you? But I want to hear all about it and I'm sure all of our listeners do as well.
1: Oh, well, no, it's been a very nice, restful time for me. I've been fortunate. Didn't do what I set out to do when I planned the holiday because, unfortunately, my plane trips were cancelled and it was too difficult to rearrange them. So I ended up staying locally because Tracy was already organised to come in and thankfully she still wanted to do it and it was just nice for me to have a break too. And it's lovely for the listeners to have someone else to listen to for a little while too.
0: Yes.
1: They must get a little bit tired of the same old voice
0: I'm sure they don't. And anyone, if you've missed Pauline, which of course we all have, give us a call, have a chat, tell us what's going on in your garden. You know the number 6255 1206. You can visit our website 2cc.net.au or send us an email studio@2cc.net.au, which we love because then we can see photos of everything that's going on in your garden. Pauline, how's your garden going?
1: Well, it's better because I've had a bit of time. So it's better than what it would have been. So, yes, my garlic's popping its head through. My broad beans are up. They got in very late. My leeks are looking happy. And so I'm a happy chappy too.
0: Yes, I imagine.
1: I've just been away. I went up to Sydney last week for a week. And a week away, the weeds popped up while I was away. Fortunately, we'd had two very good rains in the last month, which has been very helpful. One this week, which I got 30 mils at my place. And that's really given the garden a good soak.
0: Yeah.
1: And that is good for us, Kirsty, coming into the frosty weather. Because we've only had a couple of mild frosts. Some people might have had a couple more, but they were nevertheless very mild. One before I left, which knocked off all the pumpkins and what it was, zucchinis and basil and all of those things. So that was fine. We expected that to happen anyway. So that was all cleaned up. But now, yes, I've got a blank slate and I've got to say that I'm almost on top.
0: Very
1: I don't think
0: good.
1: I'll ever be on top, but well, I'm almost on top.
0: It's hard, isn't it? Things change and grow and, you know, fall off so quickly, don't
1: well, they?
0: Well,
1: they do. Yeah. Gardens are changing things.
0: All the time, yes.
1: So they, and the seasons change and we're always on our toes as to the next thing to do.
0: Always. Well, we have a very early caller this morning, which is wonderful news. Tony from Belconnen is on the line. Tony, good morning. You're calling in to ask about ideas to beautify Civic.
2: Ah, indeed. Hi, Kirsty and Pauline. Thanks
1: yes.
2: for taking the call. I won't adopt the persona of Cecil or Cedric as I've done the last couple of weeks. and thank goodness for you, Kirsty, because that means Rod Henshaw's not co-hosting the show. Anyway, moving right along, it's been an ongoing discussion around Canberra for decades, I guess, about how to beautify Civic as it's going through flux with, you know, lots of commercial innovation, so to speak. And there's slabs of concrete and stuff and there's little plants that sort of try and grow there. And also in our suburban areas, you know, where shops are and stuff, they too are sort of dominated by concrete. I'm just wondering, Pauline and Kirsty, whether you've got any ideas regarding how to revivify, you know, beautify those places.
1: Yes. They certainly do need it. And one of our problems is our climate. Mm. And people for years have tried in Civic to put in hanging baskets. Now, have you noticed over the years, I don't think it's been done the last year, but before that, there'd be tiny little hanging baskets in Civic with petunias falling out of them.
0: And it always makes it look worse, doesn't it?
1: I think it makes it look worse. If you're going to do it, do something that is worthwhile and make it look so that it's meant to be. I'd rather have one display somewhere prominent where people just go and say, isn't that beautiful? And then while everything is being reorganised, you just keep it neat and tidy and then do something so that things stay. Now, one of our problems is, of course, maintenance, in that if you've got things like petunias or pansies, any of those annual plants, they need constant work. And we go overseas and we go into the big cities over there where they just have a targeted group of people who look after their baskets. Their baskets are huge, much, much bigger than the ones we use, and they are maintained properly. But they also don't have usually our extremes, which is summer and winter. We can do lots of lovely things in spring, but it's the summer and the winter that is the problem.
2: As well as the attempted pot plants, etc., and little displays, is there any sort of more expansive gardening-focused things that we can do in
1: There are some beautiful plantings you can do, but it takes a little bit of initiative and, and of course, initial cost, which is always the big problem, I think. Yep. And it's usually the landscaping that is left to the last, and if there's got to be budget cuts, by then they've run out of money. And that's been the same.
2: I was just saying maybe there's enough caring and gardening-focused commercial people in the city who will maybe join together and then fund sort of an ongoing program, project or whatever to beautify the place.
1: Yep.
2: And that takes the burden off government, therefore us taxpayers.
1: Yeah.
2: I don't know, maybe that's pie in the sky.
1: Yeah, that is one way. Another is one of the things that Canberra do very well is volunteers, Tony.
2: Yes, indeed. And I've reached that age, young lady.
1: I've got some jobs for you, Tony. Love to have you on board. there's a lot of wonderful things happening around Canberra already with volunteers. But I think that if you've got a small patch and you look after it yourself instead of expecting government to do it, you can change things dramatically. So, but it takes probably one or two people with a bit of initiative to just get that up and running. Instead of doing plants that take so much maintenance, perhaps we should be looking at plants in a different way, not expecting always flowers, for instance, because flowers usually come once or twice a year on the majority of plants. There's not a lot of plants that flower over a very long time. There are a few, but not a lot. And they always need a bit of a pruning and a bit of fertilising just to keep them going. But there could be plants used that have very interesting foliage, for instance, or a combination of colours of foliage. Mm.
2: And those sort of things attract the discerning tourists who will, you know, weave around an urban space and go, wow, doesn't that look good? It might be, you know, two trees that are, you know, lacking leaves and stuff, but they will appreciate, you know, the natural thing right in the middle of a concrete jungle.
1: That's right, And the maintaining of our trees is important, but what's even more important is if only when they were planted they were given enough room to start with so that there a lot of trees do not respond to having concrete right up to the rim of the tree. And yes, you go to car parks.
2: Like, problems.
1: Yeah, yeah. And I think, oh, look, if they only they'd use such and such, it would work. Yeah. So...
2: You go.
1: Yeah, I'd like to hear what our listeners have to say about what sort of combinations they can use. But you can use very ordinary plants and plant them in a nice way instead of itsy-bitsy and it can look good.
2: Yeah.
1: Yep. So sometimes, for instance, just even the highway going to and from Sydney, you couldn't get anything harder than that. It's windblown, cold, hot, all sorts of different elements.
2: You've just described Rod Henshaw in a nutshell. Sorry, what were you saying?
1: I've got to work with him tomorrow. Tony, you're going to get me into trouble, Tony.
2: It's not windblown.
1: And there's, at times you go up and down that highway and there's callistemons in flower or there's wattle in flower. So you don't have to have it all the time, but just that splash of colour and if it's planned correctly, you can have different areas flowering at different times. So
2: And also to attract insects and other parts of the biosphere.
1: Exactly. You know? It's doing what it should do. Yeah. Yeah. Totally. So it can be done, but it's not being done very well. And unfortunately, the powers to be at the moment can't help themselves but put in grasses. And
2: it's an easy fix.
1: Exactly. It's easy fix. They're cheap. They're cheap to grow. They can be planted en masse and they look good for 3 years. After that, they can still look good, providing they're maintained. But then they never are.
2: Oh, so they're not financing synthetic grass in different...
1: Thank God. Like no. Stadium. Now, that would really upset me, Tony.
2: Last question, Pauline.
1: Yeah.
2: I won the Canberra Gardener on this program in about 17 or 18, and I'm just wondering, does that book still get published?
1: They still do have some of the Canberra Garden left, and as far as I know, the Horticulture Society are under discussion about whether to reprint or revise and reprint.
2: Oh, so it was like a one-off?
1: No, the Canberra Gardener has been going since, I think it was, oh gosh, I should remember this because I've just been looking it all up, 1948. 1948, the first Canberra Gardener was published.
2: That's way before your time, Pauline.
1: It is, thank God. it's quite a story, and one day I'll tell the story of the Canberra Gardener. It's an interesting story.
2: Oh, and it's a brilliant book.
1: It's excellent because it's for our area and we can still use and do not go past one in a second-hand shop, buy it, and give it to a new gardener.
0: We've got to take a break here on 2CC. Tony, thank you for calling in. We'll be chatting more, I'm sure, about beautifying Civic after the break.
2: Thank you.
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0: Welcome back to the Garden Gurus. It is 23 minutes past seven on this final Saturday of autumn. We just had a brilliant call from Tony from Belconnen with ideas to beautify Civic. 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You can also text us 0488 266 266 or email studio at 2cc.net.au with your ideas. It's interesting, Pauline, because parts of Civic that we sort of brought up in that conversation are a bit of that country, concrete jungle, if I can get my words right this morning, very urbanised. And you're mentioning there that, you know, it's when things are planted and then they're slabbed next to concrete or they don't have much space to grow, it, you know, they're kind of stunted from the get-go.
1: Yeah.
0: That is what really a lot of Civic, particularly around that sort of Petrie Plaza area, is. It's just concrete everywhere, you know. So
1: it's a thoroughfare and it's an area that's used that has to be kept clean. So, of course, these days we don't have somebody out there with a broom cleaning up.
0: No.
1: We have a machine that does that. So a lot of the reasons that we have these wide areas is for people movement and also ease of keeping that physically clean.
0: Sure.
1: Because unfortunately, we're a messy mob. We drop things, we drop papers, we drop plastic in Civic, we drop food, dogs do what dogs do, which is not always very pleasant and not everybody picks up after them. So you get a lot of mess on the streets. And if you go to somewhere like Singapore or Japan, you don't see that.
0: Spotless.
1: Because they invest in cleaning or having people clean up all the time.
0: Yeah,
1: particularly in Singapore, you just see people. Now, certainly that they have a different policy about unemployment and being employed, and they prefer to have their people employed and doing jobs like that than not. So it's a different, it goes right back to how are we going to live in our cities.
0: Yeah.
1: And because we don't invest enough in our people who are going to do maintenance, we have problems.
0: Sure.
1: So that's the first problem. We've got to remember that we've got a lot of traffic and both with people and machines. Mm.
0: I tell you what does look quite good though is when they do the Floriade in the city or the Floriade in the suburbs, where they do bring some of the potted tulips and they put them in parts of city.
1: Some of that's been cut back this year too, unfortunately.
0: Oh, dear.
1: So, but not all, but some has. Mm. So again, at the moment, Floriade's being planted. People, if you want to go for a walk through Commonwealth Park and see how they do it and what is happening, it has started. There'll already be the big boxes that they've invested
0: planters,
1: in, which are fabulous because they can bring those in and dump them and go and leave.
0: Yeah, and wait for everything to grow.
1: Yeah.
0: We got to take a break. Our 7:30 news is around the corner, but call us with your ideas for beautifying Civic or Canberra suburbs as a whole, 6255 1206.
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22: A max of 15 degrees in Canberra today, partly cloudy. From the Capital Radio Newsroom, good morning. I'm James Wybrow. Nationals MP and former Deputy Prime Minister Michael McCormack has been involved in an altercation outside a Canberra venue during Wednesday night's State of Origin clash. Video obtained by Sky News shows Mr. McCormack in a heated exchange outside the Eastlake Football Club in Kingston. Coalition MPs aligned with the party's right faction had gathered at the club to watch the match when a group of tradies from the Central Coast allegedly began causing disruptions. In other news, basketball ACT has welcomed the government's funding announcement for the Belconnen Basketball Stadium. The government will put over $37 million to 3 new courts at the centre, as well as new restrooms and change rooms and a retractable show court. Basketball ACT Nicole Bowles says it's been a long time coming.
23: It's been something we've been crying out for probably since the last indoor facility was built, to be all honest with you, but definitely heavily campaigning for the last 10 years. So to have this level of investment investment into an indoor court facility is incredible for the community.
2: The peak body for people living with asthma is calling for governments to take strong, coordinated action to reduce the impact wood fire smoke has on sufferers. As temperatures fall, Asthma Australia believes more should be done to help avoid what it calls the preventable health risk posed by wood fire heating. CEO Kate Miranda says she wants to see wood heating phased out.
4: The thing with installing a wood fire heater is that it's not just about your household. It can affect the neighbours and the community. So we'd ask people to think about that.
2: Animal Liberation ACT is urging the government to reconsider plans for a wombat cull. The call comes after a Greens-backed petition with more than 20,000 signatures was presented to the Legislative Assembly. Spokesperson Carolyn Drew says the government does not have an accurate estimate of the wombat population in the ACT.
5: According to the various research that we read when we were reading, researching for our reply to the technical draft report, there's not. There are different ways that people have tried. They've tried drone methods, they've tried thermal imaging, they've tried sitting outside wombat trying to count them that way.
2: Overseas, the first of five men found alive after spending more than a week inside a flooded cave in Laos have been freed. The group had been hunting for gold when they became cut off inside the cavern in an isolated part of the country. And New South Wales's first ever dolphin census is getting underway today. The event will gather data about where the animals are living along the state's coastline. Dolphin Research Centre Chief Executive Dr. Liz Hawkins says there's hundreds of people getting in on the action.
7: We have lots of people heading out onto the headlands today and onto kayaks and boats even as well, looking out for dolphins in their area.
18: The latest finance report.
2: The Dow Jones is up 363 points this morning at 51,032. Gold is selling at $4,543 an ounce, and one Australian dollar is buying 71.83 US cents.
18: Sports update.
2: The UC Capitals have announced another new signing, adding New Zealand tall fern Charlotte Whittaker to a two-year contract. She joins the Caps after debuting with the Adelaide Lightning last season and brings along national and international experience. Caps coach Paul Gorris says they saw her talent when she was in Adelaide.
24: From last year and her short stint that she had in Adelaide, she definitely beat us up a little bit. And so obviously at 6'3", Charlotte's like interior presence and toughness was number one that stood out to me.
2: That's the latest from the Capital Radio newsroom.
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26: Good morning, I'm Pete Davidson with the latest Canberra traffic. No major issues around town. Into the farmers markets at Epic, no issues on the Federal Highway or Flemington Road. Queanbeyan and Monaro Street remains closed for the ongoing works, and Tuggeranong, Drakeford Drive gets the thumbs up in both directions. 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
25: 2CC weather. Alexander Watson Insulation. Canberra's cold. Your house doesn't have to be.
2: Partly cloudy and a slight chance of a shower tonight. Top of 15. Partly cloudy again tomorrow. Showers possible in the morning. 13 degrees. Frost on Monday to start the week with a medium chance of a shower in the evening. Max of 13 degrees. Then showers and a top of 13 on Tuesday. Right now it's 7 in Gurrilang, 7 in Watson and 3 degrees in Monash.
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1: Welcome back to the Garden Gurus. It is about 25 to 8 on the 30th. I've got to get that date right because I'm going to say it's the last day of winter, but it's not last day of autumn, but it's not. We've got one more day.
6: One more day.
1: One more day to go.
6: But it was a little bit cold this morning.
1: Yeah, and it's going to get colder. There's a chance of an early frost on Monday.
6: Right.
1: Which is the first of winter. So it's coming right on time. Before we get to frost, let's talk to Lynn Anderson. Good morning, Lynn.
8: Oh, good morning, Pauline. Welcome back.
6: Thank you, Lynn.
8: Morning. And good morning, little bride-to-be.
1: Good morning, Lynn. Tell us, what would you do to beautify Civic?
8: I'd bum it.
6: They've already done that.
8: I come in, when we come in, I can tell you I am so ashamed of coming into Canberra. I've been in Canberra since I went to school, high school in Canberra, so I've been in Canberra for a long time. We're now over the border in New South Wales just, but I can't tell you how disappointed and, well, frankly ashamed of what's happened. We used to be the Garden City. I remember coming next to Dixon on the around about there, and that was used to be full of flowers and something written in flowers, like
6: that's right.
8: Welcome. Or,
6: there was a long time they did that, didn't they? Yeah.
8: They did, yeah. And you'd come in and you'd think, gosh, there's people care about it. And you go to the little country towns, Bunnendore or Braidwood, and they're all, everything's planted. They've got full flowers all the time and it's looked after.
6: Yeah.
8: It's like we don't care.
6: Yeah, I know. At the moment, Civic is like a bomb site. There's no doubt about it. I was in there the other night for a function and I thought, you know, all you do is want to get out of the place because you can't find a park. Everything is difficult. And it's very hard to see what the vision is at the moment. I agree with you, Lynn.
8: And you think about those poor people that have got a lease and are trying to make a living.
6: Yeah, I know. You feel for them. Yep. Yep.
8: You know, you've got homeless people sleeping there. We should be disgusted about that.
6: We should certainly be disgusted about that, yeah, yep.
8: You know, Stephen's doing the sleep out, you know. What, you know, I think we've lost the plot and, you know, I just look, literally lost the plot and I look around and I think, you know, where are we going? Where are we going and when will all this madness stop and go back to the base? I know. So I couldn't agree more with Tony and things, but who's going to do that, Pauline? Who would get a little bit of thing and think I'm going to plant that and look after that? People can't get out of their own way.
6: Mm. I know, it's very disappointing, isn't it? But there's a hell of a lot of volunteers here doing a lot of very good stuff. But they're not far and few between because there's hundreds and hundreds of volunteers in Canberra really hard. But on the other hand, everything shouldn't be left to volunteers either.
1: No, and then you end up wearing the cost and that's difficult as well when there's not that support.
6: Yeah. Well, often volunteers don't have... They may have time on their hands, but they often don't have the money, or the resources to be able to manage.
1: Start it or start it themselves. Go, right, we're going to start this and buy everything we need for this.
6: But I was just saying to Kirsty offline, Lynn, it beggars belief to me that we have I have a cul-de-sac full of leaves, and my friend and I are the only two people in a cul-de-sac of six that would ever bother to go out and actually pick up those leaves and put them on the on a garden, whether it be our garden or somebody else's. Mm.
8: So it doesn't go all down the drain.
6: Exactly, yep. If the people did that, it would make a huge difference to our waterways. Now, that's a simple thing, and all you're doing is getting a little bit of exercise. It's not even hard work.
8: So you're not going to the gym and watching yourself ride a bike in the mirror.
6: There's a good reason why I don't do that. Anyway, Lynn, what have you got to tell us about today?
1: Yes, I know. Well, we can't beautify Civic Met, but maybe we can beautify our houses and our gardens if we come and see you.
8: Well, no, we've got our, well, talking about volunteers, the Horticultural Society, we've got our working bee today at Bruce, but we've also got Graham doing a dig, divide and store at dahlias. So that's going to be happening on the junction of Batty and Purdy Street in Bruce, which is just behind the CIT, 9:30, and the dig is going to be at 10 o'clock today, so everyone's welcome. You don't have to be a member, but we'd just love you to come and watch and learn from Graham. And then we're having a little barbecue. John's cooking a barbecue afterwards. So, Kirsty, with that, we've got our little plot and we have a demonstration garden and we grow vegetables and we do grow daffodils and lots of lovely things. Mm. And that happens. We have our working bee the last Saturday in the month. So that's going to be happening today. So we're going to be loading the van in a minute and getting that little fire pit going, Pauline.
6: Yeah, lovely.
8: And get that barbecue cranked up.
6: Yep.
8: I've cut up the onions, so I've cried about that. All done.
6: You've had your little cry for the day.
8: I've had my little cry for the day. After listening to Tony, I might have another one.
1: Oh, yeah.
8: So that's what's happening there. And with our, even at Federation, we have because we've got our huge big plane trees, and we have the Anderson working bee, and, people say, the kids say, we're on community service here, we have to pick up the leaves. So we have the big truck, they're all picked up and they're taken to, out to Brindabella Hills Winery, and they're in a big pile with composty thing. So we do that. So that's a big, big, big truck. So we blow and do that. So that's what happens out there.
6: Yeah.
8: And as for Floriade, Peter from the Reptile Centre has put his name down for Floriade events because we can't get it because they think we're going to, at Federation, a commercial given thing. So anyway, I think they've cut back on that as well.
6: I think they have cut back on that this year, yeah.
8: So, you look around and you think, what is happening?
6: Mm. Mm. Yeah.
8: So, Pauline, on that happy note, did you have a lovely holiday?
6: I've had a lovely break and I've done all sorts of beaut things, not what I intended to do, but anyway, we've got to be flexible in this life, don't we? And
8: we do.
6: Yes, and I've tried to be very grown up about it all and just get on with it. So, yes, I have had a nice time. I've spent most of my time either down the south coast or in Sydney with quite a few spells in Canberra in between where I've actually tried to catch up on a few things.
8: So, that's good. I've probably used all my time up complaining about the ACT government. So I will, on that note, I will say goodbye and I'll talk to Rod tomorrow.
6: Okay then.
1: Lovely to chat to you.
8: All right, goodbye.
1: Thanks, Lynn. Yes, plenty happening, as always, in the gardening world, and you can head down to Federation Square today. And a reminder that if you give us a call today or tomorrow, you will go in the draw to win our $100 Caller of the Month voucher for Green Gold Nursery. Pauline and Rod will be drawing that tomorrow, so you've got a day left to get on the lines, give us a call, tell us how you would beautify Civic or any other suburbs in Canberra, for that matter, just near where I live, which is on Franklin. They've we've just planted some new trees along a verge, which which is nice. To be fair, I didn't think it needed it because it was quite fine as it was and the grass was growing well there. But it is nice to see a little bit of new growth around and it'll be nice to see what they develop into.
6: We need more and more trees. The more cover we can get, the more sheltered we will be and the better off we will be.
1: Yes.
6: It will just cut down on the heat in the city.
1: And to be fair, it's on a road that already has a lot of well-established, mature, beautiful trees, although very low-hanging branches, which is not ideal when you're walking underneath them. I'm short, so I'm okay, but for most people, they probably get a bit of a whack in the head with the branches. But this will be nice because this will really fill out that street when they're grown.
6: And it's good, and it's always good to renew plantings because trees don't last forever. It's got to be a continue, just like in nature, plants are regenerating all the time. Mm. We've got to just not plant and forget. We've got to regenerate our area.
1: Yes, good point. All right, give us a call, 6255-1206. We'll take more of your calls after the break.
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1: Welcome back to the Garden Gurus. 8:10. That means there's just shy of 10 minutes for you to give us a call this morning before we head into our second hour of the program, 6255 1206. You can also send us an email, studio@2cc.net.au, if you've got photos of your community garden, if you have photos of your nature strips or reserves there where you are trying to beautify your community. That's sort of been the broad topic of today. But of course, if you you give us a call, you will go in the draw to become our caller of the month for a $100 Green Gold Nursery voucher. What better time to win that just as we're heading into the winter months? That will be drawn tomorrow with Pauline and Rod. So one day left to give us a call. We've been talking all things beautifying our surroundings today, what we can do. Tony from Belconnen asking for advice on things we can do to beautify Civic, and we want to hear your ideas as well, Pauline. It's a important topic, and really we should all be involved in it.
6: We should all be involved in it, and it really doesn't take, it only takes a few minutes to pick something up.
1: Yes.
6: If you're walking down the street, don't just look at that piece of rubbish.
1: Yes.
6: You can actually pick it up and take it home and put it in your bin.
1: Yeah, absolutely.
6: It stops it, and it's usually a piece of plastic or a, shall I say, a takeaway container,
1: yes,
6: or
1: yes,
6: something.
1: Yeah. Or even cigarette butts. I'm still seeing them around the place.
6: And they're less now than they used to be.
1: I know, thank goodness, thank goodness. But you still see them occasionally.
6: Yeah,
1: and
6: I think in Civic and places like that you see, a lot of that, which is very difficult. And see, the problem is if they put a rubbish bin there, people just keep putting the rubbish in it, and even when it's full and it hasn't been removed for whatever reason, of course, then it overflows and it's got to be picked up, and that looks unsightly.
1: And then the birds come and they pick things up.
6: And the dogs get in it and scratch around.
1: Yeah.
6: And so it just makes your whole, and that attracts the mice, you know. So it's a whole thing that all you've got to do is bend down, pick it up and put it in a safe place to dispose of it. Sometimes it's a matter of bending over.
1: Yes, I know, that's right. That's right. Or just being aware of your surroundings as well. You know, I think so many of us are so focused on our screens that we walk around with these phones in our face. We don't even pay attention to what's around us anymore.
6: Yeah.
1: In the same way.
6: Yeah, that's true too. I think, as I said, I spent quite a bit of time in Sydney. And one thing is, of course, you spend a lot of time on public transport in Sydney.
1: Yes.
6: And you're going past a train and it slows down and the other train slows down, you're coming into Central, and you, if you look up and you see everybody on their
1: phone,
6: screens,
1: it's true.
6: They're not even talking to one another.
1: I know. I just watched a show, actually, a series that was set in sort of the early 1990s, and it was actually so refreshing that there was not one device in sight. I don't even think they had, there wasn't even alarm clocks. There was nothing. Any time that they made a call, which was not frequently, it was on an actual telephone that you actually picked up and pressed numbers into, and it was really quite refreshing to go back into that world before all we did was look at screens.
6: Yes, but we can't do without them now.
1: No,
6: and
1: no.
6: They're so very, very handy.
1: I'm certainly
6: not going to throw mine away.
1: I know, that's
6: but,
1: it.
6: But it is funny to just watch, to people watch and see. But of course, you know, you just got to go to Sydney streets, and we go crook about Canberra streets. Sydney Street, some of the areas in Sydney are shocking.
1: And the thing about Canberra too is the soil that we have and the environment that we have, because they do call us the bush capital. And looking out the window, even from our studios, I can see just gum trees, eucalyptus, you know. And to some people, that's not beautiful or pretty in the same way that plants and flowers and beautiful green grass might be.
6: Yeah.
1: And so is part of it just also the environment?
6: Yeah. Well, I mean, we are a bush capital, and I absolutely love the bush. And so for me to drive around and see lots of gum trees and street trees have been beautiful this autumn.
1: Yes.
6: They've been delightful.
1: Yes.
6: But there is nothing nicer than a beautiful monifera gum with a white trunk, which is indigenous to here.
1: Sure.
6: And just so, so beautiful. But not everyone, as you said, can see that a deciduous tree is beautiful in winter.
1: Yes, yeah. And I think that's it. It's perception, isn't it, too, because we want greenery or colour, you know, all year round. You think of some of the sort of, you know, Scandinavian countries that, you know, seem to have or even Europe, parts of Europe, where in their summer and spring seasons they have just colour. There just seems to be colour everywhere.
6: I think we also are very influenced by garden writers and journalists who on both television and nowadays on YouTube and phones and other media and in books, promote these gardens and pretty pictures.
1: Right.
6: And I think we are losing touch with the fact that that is a picture that day.
1: Yes, yes.
6: That is not necessarily the way that plant looks.
1: Yes.
6: For the whole year.
1: There's a stunning photo in an office that I've been in that has the same tree taken once each season.
6: Yes.
1: And it's beautiful because you see the leaves blowing off it as they're coming into the autumn. You see the blossom in the spring.
6: Yep.
1: And it really does remind you that, yes, there's beauty all year round. You just have to look for it.
6: And the other thing which is very beautiful in deciduous trees is the lovely bird here in Canberra.
1: Yes, yes. Except when they wake you up at 5 o'clock in the morning.
6: Oh, no, that's beautiful. Nothing nicer than to be woken up by a bird call.
1: We have got to take a break. It is 4 minutes to eight and the 8 o'clock. O'clock news is coming up next with James from our 2CC Canberra newsroom. Give us a call this morning, though. We want to hear your thoughts on beautifying Civic and any other gardening questions that you have for Pauline this morning on 6255 1206. A reminder, you will go in the draw to be our caller of the month for a $100 Green Gold voucher.
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7: A max of 15 degrees in Canberra, partly cloudy. From the Capital Radio Newsroom, good morning. I'm James Wybrow. The consumer watchdog is taking an online marketplace to court for alleged safety breaches. Madeline McNeil reports.
8: In 2022, Amazon Australia sold children's backpacks, which came with a light-up plush unicorn powered by button batteries. The ACCC alleges the retail giant breached consumer law by failing to include the mandatory safety warning about the batteries, which are easily swallowed and pose a serious health risk for children and babies. In a statement, Amazon says it is considering the case and continues to work hard to ensure every product available is safe and compliant with its policies and applicable regulations.
7: In other news, former Prime Minister Tony Abbott says the Liberals need to work hard to have any chance of forming the next government. He's been elected party president at the Liberals' federal council meeting in Melbourne.
9: Our economy is stagnating. Our society is fragmenting. There is a kind of spiritual malaise. We don't believe in ourselves anymore.
7: In local news, the Australian Transport Safety Bureau has released its final report into an incident at Canberra Airport. In January, a Link Airways Saab was taking off from the capital, headed for Newcastle, when a landing gear wheel separated from the aircraft. The Bureau found that quick and effective communication and decision-making allowed for the aircraft to safely return to the Canberra runway. It was found the wheel had separated due to bearing damage. And new data from La Trobe University suggests physiotherapy could be key to helping younger people who are living with hip pain. The study compared two treatments for FAI syndrome, a condition which affects up to 40% of young adults with hip pain. Lead researcher Joanne Kemp says the discovery provides more options for those living with the pain.
10: The benefits of that program were just as good as other trials that have looked at surgery in this patient group. So what it sort of tells us is that people who have hip impingement or have this hip problem can safely do a physio-led program.
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7: Unleaded is $1.87 at the BP and Nichols. It's $1.81 at the Shell and Curtin, and it's $1.76 at Costco.
12: Sports update.
7: The last Australian man is out of the French Open. Craig Gabriel reports.
13: After his last match, you wouldn't have necessarily expected Jakob Mensik to have recovered enough to play the way he did against Alex de Minaur. The first set was one-way traffic. De Minaur cleaned up 6-love in about 20 minutes, and it looked like it was going to be a good day. But Mensik got a second win, and he began sailing, and he's into the last 16. 6-2, 6-2, 6-3. It's the first time he's beaten de Minaur. Earlier, there were wins for Iga Świątek and Rafa Jadot.
7: In the NRL, the Sharks have secured victory in the Battle of the Beaches with a narrow win over the Eagles. Cronulla defeating Manly 28 points to 22 at Ocean Defence Stadium. And it's game day for the Brumbies women in their last pre-season match as they prepare to do battle against the New South Wales Waratahs. Head coach James Irwin says they're expecting the best side from the Tars.
14: And then ultimately, you know, the Tars versus the Brumbies piece is always a really physical affair. And certainly for the girls, you know, a big chunk of that Pac-4 group will be on field. So we're looking forward to a really abrasive game, but also B, a really exciting game where we know the ball is going to get moved to space. We know there's going to be

0: plenty of counter-attacking opportunities from both sides.
1: The game kicks off at GIO Stadium at 12:05 before the men's side face Moana Pacifica in their final regular season match. That's the latest from the Capital Radio newsroom.
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3: Good morning, I'm Pete Davidson with the latest Canberra traffic. If you're packed up and heading to the coast, Kings Highway seeing no problems through Bungendore and Braidwood. Southbound on the Monero, clear towards Cooma. Northbound at Murrumbateman and Yass on the Barton Highway. Apart from the sun glare, it's all good. And the Federal Highway past Lake George and onto Goulburn, running to time. Traffic impacts are continuing in May on Commonwealth Avenue for light rail stage 2A. 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If you see anything on the roads, call 1300 545 082.
2: 2CC weather. Alexander Watson Insulation. Canberra's cold. Your house doesn't have to be.
1: Partly cloudy and a slight chance of a shower tonight. Top of 15. Partly cloudy again tomorrow. Showers possible in the morning. 13 degrees. Frost on Monday to start the week with a medium chance of a shower in the evening. Max of 13 degrees. Then showers and a top of 13 on Tuesday. Right now it's 7 in Girralang, 7 in Watson and 3 degrees in Monash.
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0: 7 minutes past eight for our final weekend of autumn. That means winter is right around the corner. I'm Kirsty Fitzpatrick. I'm joined by Pauline Carnduff this morning, and we are talking all things gardening as we do every weekend here on The Garden Gurus. But we want to talk to you. 6255 1206. 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And a reminder that if you do give us a call this morning, you will go in the draw to win a $100 Green Gold Nursery voucher for our caller of the month, which will be drawn tomorrow. Give us a call today, listen in tomorrow, and you might well be the lucky winner. 8 minutes past eight. Temperatures currently are 8 degrees in Canberra, feels closer to four. We are heading for a top of 15 degrees. Beautiful blue sky and some light fluffy cloud, as I like to describe it, out there at the moment. Pauline, we're so close to the end of autumn. We had really quite a prolonged and mild autumn. I know a lot of the trees and things in my garden seem to last longer this season, but we're almost at winter. We're almost at frosty mornings. What do we need to be doing now?
1: We need to be looking at those plants that need some protection, because we've been warned. Frost this week. And it may be a mild frost, or it could be a nasty, sharp frost. Whatever, because it has been so mild, Kirsty, the plants really haven't got used to it being cold.
0: No, they haven't reacclimatized.
1: They have not. So what plants like, which doesn't always happen, is that you go into winter slowly, and therefore the plants really do become acclimatized, just like we do. We learn to dress properly.
0: Sure.
1: Yeah. So they learn to drop their leaves, or in some cases hold their leaves. You'll find some deciduous trees, particularly some maples, and certainly there's a lot of oak trees that hold their leaves longer. Now, they do that for a very good reason. They are protecting the bud for next year's growth underneath there.
0: Yeah, okay.
1: So it's not that they're being difficult.
0: Yeah.
1: In their own climate, sometimes what will happen, particularly apparently with aces in particular, the snow will bring off the last lot of leaves because it's heavy. But in the meantime, that bud has been protected. And then it loses its, and so therefore it's not as cold for as long.
0: Yes, yeah.
1: So what to do? You should be really looking at those plants that are a bit tender at the moment. So if you, in the last 6 months, have bought yourself a, or even the last 12 months actually, since last winter, have bought any citrus, for instance, it's probably a good time to put a cover over the top.
0: Okay.
1: What that does is it just protects the plant enough so that it doesn't lose its leaves, because then it's got to build up enough energy to produce new leaves, and then it's got to build up enough energy to flower to give us fruit.
0: Yeah.
1: So all you're doing is just giving it a little blanket, an extra blanket, for it, because it's a baby.
0: Yeah, and like we need in winter too.
1: That's right, yeah.
0: So back in summertime, which feels like yesterday, but it was almost 6 months ago now, we talked about protecting trees from sunburn, or plants from sunburn, and there are sort of plant sunscreens out there.
1: Yeah.
0: So is there something similar?
1: There is a spray you can put on for frost.
0: Yeah.
1: And I know Jackie Warburton in particular uses that on her, some of her cacti in her, and succulents in her own garden. Now, it's apparently quite effective. My problem is that I forget to spray it after it's rained.
0: Sure.
1: So you've got to remember that you can spray, but once it rains, you means
0: take
1: you've got to do
0: again.
1: It again.
0: Yes.
1: So I'm not saying don't use it. Yeah. It's just that you've got to be somebody who is conscious that it has to be done more than once.
0: Yep.
1: And the other thing is, if you go away a bit like I tend to do, it'll be the week that it rains and I'm not there to spray.
0: Yeah, of course.
1: So, but yes, there is a product on the market that you can buy that does help shield plants. And if you've got something very special, it's worthwhile doing. Mm. Sometimes it's just a matter of bringing plants in to a little bit more shelter. Not everything is going to be affected by minus one or two. They might look a bit sad or a bit damaged. But once they get damaged, generally the rule is don't prune them until they start to shoot again.
0: Okay, yeah.
1: And I'll tell you when that is in 6 months'
0: when
1: time.
0: When we get to it.
1: No, 3 months' time.
0: Yeah.
1: So the reason is that, again, that old growth, although it doesn't look much, is actually protecting the young growth underneath. If you cut that off now, because it looks a bit not as nice, if you cut that off now, the problem is that the stuff underneath is going to be...
0: Yeah, and it'll be exposed.
1: And then you get frost again.
0: So how do we look out for signs of a frost-damaged plant?
1: A frost-damaged plant often will lose colour. So it'll lose a lot of its green, its fresh green look. It will all of a sudden just look a dull green instead of a bright...
0: Vibrant
1: colour. The other thing is it can get burnt and go just brown. And sometimes it can get burnt and just die and the leaves just stay on top.
0: Okay.
1: Yeah.
0: So various ways to go, okay, we think this plant is needing or needed.
1: And sometimes you'll be able to tell because it may, the side that's damaged will be the side that gets the most frost.
0: Mm.
1: So if you have a plant that's got shelter at the back and it won't be touched, but all down one side will be damaged more than the other side. Now, we're fortunate we've had 30 mils of rain, so the majority of our gardens had a good soak, which means that the leaves that are on the plant this week are lovely and turgid and full. That is really good protection for frost.
0: For frost. And this week too, despite a chance of frost, there is more rain on the way. So Tuesday, possible frost Monday morning, chance of a late shower and then more rain coming Tuesday and into Wednesday and into Thursday. And really, there's a chance of a shower sort of all the way through the week. But Tuesday looks like the day for more rainfall.
1: Yeah, it looks like we could get chance or some areas will get more than others.
0: Than others, yeah.
1: Now, the other thing I would say, don't forget your plants underneath the eaves of the house. They most likely have not had any rain on them. So double check that they are nice and turgid too. So check those, make sure they're full of water.
0: Yeah. And we can always water them if they haven't got the rain.
1: You can.
0: Yes. All right, we're going to take a break. Give us a call on 6355 1206 or shoot us an email this morning, studio@2cc.net.au.
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0: Good morning, welcome back to the Garden Gurus. Kirsty and Pauline joining you this morning. Currently 8 degrees, feels just shy of 4 degrees. Now, we've spent much of this morning's program so far talking a bit about beautifying Canberra in Civic in particular, thanks to a call from Tony from Belconnen. We've had ideas from Lynn Anderson and we've been discussing some of our own too. As always, we want to hear from you on 6255 1206 with your ideas and of course any of your gardening questions for Pauline. We do have an email from Tippy this morning. Welcome back, Pauline, says Tippy. I can't agree more about how disappointingly shabby Canberra is looking these days and how hostile the city centre feels. On a more positive note, I've seen a good amount of leaf collection happening in the inner south, which is that area, so that's good news. Tippy's question, Pauline, do you know if homeowners can plant trees on the nature strip? Our street tree is an ash of some kind and they're looking pretty rough. I would like to plant an additional but different tree to shade the road. Is this allowed or is it better to seek forgiveness than ask permission?
1: Good one, yes. Tippy. So, okay, generally speaking, with planting, it's nice to keep a planting intact if you can, in that if a tree is doing well and it's up and down one street, some of the older areas in Canberra just look magnificent because they do have that line of trees looking good.
0: Yes.
1: But anyway, I have brought up, Tippy, the rules. So, in Canberra, nature strips are public land. While you are responsible for maintaining them, you must follow specific ACT government guidelines to ensure pedestrian safety and access to underground services. Mm-hmm. Generally, you do not need approval for basic planting, providing you adhere to the following rules. And so the first thing is underneath trees, height limit is important, and that is so that people can move safely and through with cars in and out of their driveways mm-hmm. and see pedestrians and small bikes and
0: animals and, bikes,
1: animals
0: people,
1: and what have you in the car. So the height limits are native shrubs, native grasses and low-growing food plants like, you know, pumpkins and zucchinis and things like that, strawberries. They must not exceed the height of 50 centimetres. In bush-prone fire areas, they ask you to restrict it to 20 centimetres. So you have to put in lower ground covers so that you don't get a build-up of heat. Now, as far as landscaping materials are concerned, gravel and compacted gravel is allowed up to 50% of the nature strip, but it cannot be placed within the drip line mm-hmm. of the canopy of your tree. So if you're going to do that, you can do a mixture of, say, gravel, or you could use a heavy mulch.
0: Sure.
1: And by heavy mulch, I mean something like a tan bark, which isn't going to blow away or break down all that quickly. Mm. And people can still walk on it very safely. Pine chips and pine flake are permitted, but I'd prefer to use something where the water gets through to the tree easily. So some of Corkhill Brothers Forest Litter, for instance, is an excellent mulch to put on your nature strip because that will break down relatively quickly, which means then if you wanted to, you could plant a living mulch, which would be a ground cover underneath your trees, and that solves a lot of problems too. Mm. And there's some very good ones of those. If people want some ideas, I'm happy to give you some names that I think work quite well. You're not allowed to install a rigid tall edging or any permanent fencing.
0: Right,
1: and that is so that the nature strips are there as much as anything is for safety.
0: Sure.
1: And don't ever dig without, first of all, doing dial before you dig clearances so that you don't end up turning off the gas or the water.
0: Yes, or electrocuting yourself. Or
1: yeah, all of that, yeah. So basically, you've got to remember about access. So it's really being very sensible. I know Tippy would. Now, Tippy, you said your ash tree looks rough.
0: Yes.
1: I don't quite know what you mean by that or how old that ash tree is. Or which suburb you are in. I can probably look up which tree it is and give you a little bit more advice. Sometimes trees that are planted, that you'll always get the runt of the litter occasionally and a plant doesn't do well, well, you might be able to replace it with another of the same species. Or if your street is already only very patchy, yes, there's no reason why you can't plant another tree. They're not even going to notice.
0: No, well, that, do you know what? That's exactly what I was going to say. But given the first point on the government guideline is that nature strips are your responsibility, well, you know, Do it. Absolutely, do it. I say do it.
1: It doesn't have to be hard work.
0: No,
1: and you were telling me about somebody who came in with a big truck and put a great big, because it had been wet, put a great big hole in the front garden.
0: The wheel made a channel essentially of mud and just spun it out.
1: Yep. And they probably didn't need to be on there at all.
0: No.
1: And they should have had more sense. A big truck damages.
0: Yeah.
1: And the other thing is that people will plant under, they will drive and park underneath trees. And we all know why we do that in midsummer. It's to keep our cars cool so that we can comfortably get back into our car. Unfortunately, traffic on trees causes damage to the roots. Mm. It compacts. It is best not to park your car underneath your street trees.
0: It can be. Well, I mean, and it can cause damage if you're in things like storms and all that sort of thing as well.
1: Yeah.
0: So there's a lot to consider.
1: Yeah,
0: there.
1: But Tippy, if you say send your street name through, I'll look up and see if I can find out what ash you've got. There are lots of different ashes.
0: Mm-mm. And it may be that an additional but different tree is a different variety of one of the ashes.
1: Yeah, so have a look around and see what your neighbours have got, and also see if you can work in with what's going to look nice street-wise as well as, so you don't want to be the only street in the tree. No?
0: You don't want to be that either. Tree in the street.
1: you don't want to have the only tree that's odd in your street
0: because that
1: doesn't look good either.
0: No, and you might find that then there's other community members that notice that.
1: But you might have a tree that's just not working for some reason.
0: Yeah.
1: Mightn't have been planted well or it might be just a bad specimen.
0: Yeah. I think the all-round advice there, Tippy, is I think go for it, though.
1: Yeah.
0: I think plant something.
1: You're obviously very sensible because you've also, Tippy is also collecting all those leaves and making her own compost.
0: Yes.
1: So she's going to end up with a beautiful garden, and it sounds like it already is.
0: It sure does. All right, we are about to take a break. The 8:30 news is just 4 minutes away. We're going to be chatting about forest mulch with Jeanette when we come back from the break very shortly. As I said, 4 minutes to eight, James Wybrow from the newsroom joins us in just a moment. Give us a call this morning, though, 6255 1206, or just like Tippy has done, shoot us an email, studio@2cc.net.au. A great way for us to see photos and images of your garden so that Pauline can provide the best advice possible. We want to hear from you. 6255 1206. We'll take your calls after the break.
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18: A max of 15 degrees in Canberra, partly cloudy. From the Capital Radio Newsroom, good morning. I'm James Wybrow. The consumer watchdog is taking an online marketplace to court for alleged safety breaches. Madeline McNeil reports.
19: In 2022, Amazon Australia sold children's backpacks, which came with a light-up plush unicorn powered by button batteries. The ACCC alleges the retail giant breached consumer law by failing to include the mandatory safety warning about the batteries, which are easily swallowed and pose a serious health risk for children and babies. In a statement, Amazon says it is considering the case and continues to work hard to ensure every product available is safe and compliant with its policies and applicable regulations.
18: In other news, former Prime Minister Tony Abbott says the Liberals need to work hard to have any chance of forming the next government. He's been elected party president at the Liberals' Federal Council meeting in Melbourne.
20: Our economy is stagnating. Our society is fragmenting. There is a kind of spiritual malaise. We don't believe in ourselves anymore.
18: In local news, the Australian Transport Safety Bureau has released its final report into an incident at Canberra Airport. In January, a Link Airways Saab was taking off from the capital, headed for Newcastle, when a landing gear wheel separated from the aircraft. The Bureau found that quick and effective communication and decision-making allowed for the aircraft to safely return to the Canberra runway. It was found the wheel had separated due to bearing damage. And new data from La Trobe University suggests physiotherapy could be key to helping younger people who are living with hip pain. The study compared two treatments for FAI syndrome, a condition which affects up to 40% of young adults with hip pain. Lead researcher Joanne Kemp says the discovery provides more options for those living with the pain.
3: The benefits of that program were just as good as other trials that have looked at surgery in this patient group. So what it sort of tells us is that people who have hip impingement or have this hip problem can safely do a physio-led program.
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18: Unleaded is $1.87 at the BP and Nichols. It's $1.81 at the Shell and Curtin, and it's $1.76 at Costco.
22: Sports update.
18: The last Australian man is out of the French Open. Craig Gabriel reports.
23: After his last match, you wouldn't have necessarily expected Jakob Mensik to have recovered enough to play the way he did against Alex de Minaur. The first set was one-way traffic. De Minaur cleaned up 6-love in about 20 minutes, and it looked like it was going to be a good day. But Mensik got a second win, and he began sailing, and he's into the last 16, 6-2, 6-2, 6-3. It's the first time he's beaten de Minaur. Earlier, there were wins for Iga Świątek and Rafa Jadot.
18: In the NRL, the Sharks have secured victory in the Battle of the Beaches with a narrow win over the Sea Eagles. Cronulla defeating Manly 28 points to 22 at Ocean Defence Stadium. And it's game day for the Brumbies women in their last pre-season match as they prepare to do battle against the New South Wales Waratahs. Head coach James Irwin says they're expecting the best side from the Tars.
24: And then ultimately, you know, the Tars versus the Brumbies piece is always a really physical affair. And certainly for the girls, you know, a big chunk of that Pac-4 group will be on field. So we're looking forward to a really abrasive game, but also be a really exciting game where we know the ball is going to get moved to space. We know there's going to be plenty of counter-attacking opportunities from both sides.
18: The game kicks off at GIO Stadium at 12.05 before the men's side face Moana Pacifica in their final regular season match. That's the latest from the Capital Radio newsroom.
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26: Good morning, I'm Pete Davidson with the latest Canberra traffic. Tuggeranong, Drakeford Drive, no issues this morning. Gungahlin Gas Pipeline Works have closed Gundaroo Drive westbound between Horse Park Drive and Palin Street. And Commonwealth Avenue Bridge Works continue, one lane open in each direction. Expect delays through the day. 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When you're after great service and unbeatable value, head to the tyre and wheel specialist, Bob Jane T-Marts. 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If you see anything on the roads, call 1300 545 082.
25: 2CC Weather, Alexander Watson Insulation. Canberra's cold. Your house doesn't have to be.
18: Partly cloudy and a slight chance of a shower tonight, top of 15. Partly cloudy again tomorrow, showers possible in the morning, 13 degrees. Frost on Monday to start the week with a medium chance of a shower in the evening, max of 13 degrees, then showers and a top of 13 on Tuesday. Right now it's 7 in Gurrelang, 7 in Watson and 3 degrees in Monash.
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0: 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When his supplier contacted him with an overdue notice, everyone was confused. 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
2: Welcome back, everyone. 24 minutes to 9 this morning. We are in the last, less than half hour, less than 20 minutes, really, of our Garden Gurus program this morning. And thanks to Jeanette for calling in. Jeanette from Western, good morning. You're calling in to chat about forest mulch.
4: Yes, that's right.
2: Tell us about it.
4: Is Pauline there?
5: Yeah, I certainly am. I'm listening to you, Jeanette. How are you, my girl?
4: Welcome home.
5: Thank you.
4: Yeah. What it is, all my seaside daisies that are on my front level of my garden, there were so many different kinds of weeds, and I went with the two-prong fork, and I got them all out. It took me
5: ages
4: to get it out. And, of course, I've got all these kind of ditches, you know, like hot, you know, when I walk, I nearly fall over because all the soil underneath the seaside daisies was hard like a rock.
5: Yeah,
4: and
5: yeah.
4: I brought a lot of potting mix and put there, and I was watering every day to loosen the soil under the daisies, but it didn't do the job, and the potting mix didn't do it neither. And I've got all these ditches all in it, and it's dangerous when I walk on there because, you know, I can trip over in the holes. And there was a garden show on the television and they were talking about forest mulch. But I would need to get truck loads to put it all over the top to fill in those kind of holes. But do you get weeds from the forest mulch?
5: No, you don't get many weeds at all. The thing is that, generally speaking, it's mulch that hasn't been composted very much.
4: Right.
5: So, but it has had a bit of composting. So it's quite dark in colour, so it looks nice. And no, I haven't had much problem at all with it as weeds. I've used it, I use it quite extensively on my own garden.
4: All right. I would have to,
5: So what you need to do...
4: Truckloads, you know, because it's the length of my garden, see, like, the house out the front.
5: Yeah, but you need somewhere to store it too. That's the problem. Have you got somewhere?
4: What do you mean store it?
5: Well, when the truck pulls up, where's it going to unload it?
4: Oh, they can unload it just straight on top of the seaside daisies because I'll get somebody to spread it all.
5: Oh, I see. Okay. Yeah. Okay.
4: So I'll be safe.
5: Yeah. Look, I can't guarantee you're not going to get any weeds because where you're talking about, it's outside on a verge, and so therefore that sort of area will have weeds blowing from your neighbours and in the air. So I can't guarantee you're not going to get any more weeds, and there'll also be weed seed in your existing soil as well. And they will come through. But it's certainly not a product that I've had any problem with introduced species coming through.
4: Oh, lovely, because it was even all the leaves, you know, from all the roads blowing all underneath the seaside daisies, and they had like some kind of germ on it, you know, with black spots all on the big leaves, and I had to get rid of all them.
5: Yeah, okay. They were just breaking down.
4: Yeah.
5: Okay.
4: Oh, well.
5: I think try some forest litter and see how you go. But I've certainly not had any problem with it, Jeanette.
4: Oh, thanks for that.
5: Okay, get the fine one. Okay. Yeah.
4: Yes, okay then. Thanks, Jeanette. Pauline.
2: Thanks.
4: Have a good day.
5: Yeah.
2: We will. You too, Jeanette. Thanks for calling in this morning. 62551206 is the number to call. We want to hear from you with all of your gardening questions, with your tips also to beautify Civic and beautify Canberra more broadly. If you give us a call this morning, you will be in the chance to win a $100 Green Gold Nursery gift voucher, which will be drawn tomorrow. So give us a call today. Tune in again tomorrow. You may well be the lucky winner. Before we went to our news, we were talking about an email from Tippy regarding planting a tree on a nature strip and whether or not we're allowed to do that. She has an ash tree but said it was looking quite rough and lives in the inner south. She's emailed us back saying the tree's about 70 years old, Pauline. She thinks it's a desert ash and all the other ones on the street have dying branches. They soak them a few times a year in the summer, which has improved it a bit. I'm thinking of adding a new claret ash, lipstick maple or crepe myrtle, says Tippy.
5: Okay. So, Tippy, it'd be good to know when your street is going to be replanted with trees or how they're going to manage your trees because you're in an old area and generally speaking what they seem to be doing is replacing with what is there. Mm. So we'll be taking out those trees probably bit by bit. See, there's great controversy on whether you should remove all the trees and replant the whole lot again so that you have a streetscape that is uniform. Or do you replace the worst ones and replant? I'm really not quite sure what the Department of Quiet are up to. I'll see if I can find out for you. If you give me a week or two, I'll see who I can talk to about what the latest is on replacing. As far as replanting, one of your biggest problems is going to be, first of all, if you wanted to replant, you'd probably have to remove the desert ash that's already there. And that is a huge job
2: with a 70-year-old tree.
5: Yeah. And I don't know if you'll get the department to do that or not. You'd have to have the tree assist. Can you leave this problem with me and we get back together again in a few weeks and I'll just run it past a few people and see what the thinking is these days on replacements or how you go about making your streetscape look good.
2: Mm. Yes, let's take that one on notice. Tippy, yep. We've got that question on notice and we'll come back to you over the next couple of weeks once Pauline's done a bit of investigation. In the meantime, let's go to Marion, who is calling from Lina. Marion, good morning. You have a question about how far you can trim back a shrub.
6: Yes. Well, it's actually a salvia. Hi, Pauline.
5: Oh, hello.
6: Hello. And it's 2 metres long. Wonderful. It's been fantastic for the bees and a metre wide and nearly a metre high. So I just wondered if a third is enough to cut off it?
5: What's it looking like at the moment? Is it still...
6: Still green. The flowers have just finished, so no more bees. Yeah.
5: Cut it back by a third and let us see how it responds over the next few weeks with the frost and how the frost affects it over the... over the next few weeks, because there's a huge range of salvias. Some of them get damaged very badly. Some of them reshoot very easily from the base. But if you just take a third off and make it look nice and neat, you won't do much damage at all with the salvia at this stage.
6: Okay. So would you normally trim it now?
5: Yes, because it's finished flowering.
6: Okay. That's what I think.
5: Yeah, but we'll wait and see which one you've got and how the... You don't know the name of this one by any chance?
6: No, it's red. It's a red colour. There's no white. It's not sweet lips. It's just red.
5: It's just red, yeah. There's some beautiful salvias that I'm becoming more and more fond of them for the beautiful display they give over a very long time. They're gorgeous. Yeah.
6: Exactly. That's right. Oh, that's great. Thank you, Pauline.
5: Okay.
2: Thanks, Marianne. Have a wonderful weekend. And to any of our listeners this morning, you've got about 10 minutes left to give us a call on 6255 1206 to get all your gardening questions answered. We're going to take a break. It is 46 minutes past 8.
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2: Welcome back. 11 minutes to 9 on the Garden Gurus this morning. I'm Kirsty Fitzpatrick. We have the wonderful Pauline back in the studio, who we have missed greatly over the last 5 weeks. It's currently 10 degrees. It only feels like 7, but we're only heading for a top of 15 degrees today. So our chillier, more winter-like conditions are certainly on the horizon. Tomorrow, a top of just 13, partly cloudy, no rain. Monday, early frost is likely, 13 degrees, then a chance of shower leading into heavier rainfall on Tuesday. So we're starting winter on Monday with that likelihood of a frost, a cooler day, and then showery weather, well and truly heading into the new season now. We've got about 10 minutes left of our program on the Garden Gurus this morning. So if you have any questions for us, give us a quick call, 6255 1206, and that will put you in the draw to be our caller of the month, which will be drawn tomorrow. You could be winning yourself $100 green gold voucher, which would be great, Pauline.
5: Yes, definitely will, because there's a lot to spend money on if you want out there.
2: Always.
5: Because it is nice to have a bit of colour around at this time of the year. So buy yourself some pansies or some violas or some of the other lovely things that will be available in the next few weeks that are already in flower, and just give yourself a bunch near your front door or your back door, so that every time you come in and out, you smile.
2: You see them. You know, we have some potted colour in some hanging baskets outside on our deck, and they lasted a really long time. They grew so big that you could smell the flowers through the bedroom windows. They were beautiful. But they have just started, you know, they're out of the season now, and I've been saying to my fiancé, we've got to get new ones in there. We've been saying that to each other, but we're sort of waiting because we want ones that are going to last.
5: Yeah, so you know? Something at the moment that's really good would be... the other day I bought some chrysanthemum pallidosum.
2: I'm going to try and write that down. How do you spell that
5: name? Chrysanthemum. So that one, and it's called pallidosum, and it's a little white daisy.
2: Oh, beautiful.
5: And it makes a beautiful pot of colour. Probably in a basket, if your basket's not very big, it might get a bit too big for that.
2: Right.
5: But, you know, three of those in a pot that's about 18 inches wide and 18 inches deep will give you joy all over.
2: Oh, lovely.
5: All over and into summer.
2: Lovely.
5: So that'll keep going for ages.
2: Yeah.
5: Now, in your hanging baskets, probably you could go for some lovely violas more than anything. The little violas last for ages. They'll go through till November, which is when you're going to be starting to think about, okay, I'm going to get rid of these and start putting in my petunias impatience, depending on how much sun or shade. But small violas have got such a pretty face.
2: They do, don't they?
5: And there's a variety of colours. So you can have a mixed colour or you can go bright yellow, blues, very, very pretty. And they will spill for you and look nice all over. You really can't beat them. And again, if you're prepared to do a little bit of deadheading, they'll be terrific.
2: And that's the thing, isn't it? Because I think, well, me as a novice gardener and sort of only new to it, always think, oh, winter, everything just dies, you know, it's cold, they all go to sleep, you've got to wait till the spring.
5: You certainly can have these and they will flower and flower for you. And a little bit of fertiliser. Liquid fertiliser I find the best in hanging baskets over the winter period. It's easy to add as you are watering and it just gives everything a boost. And if you do it very, very regularly, like once every 10 days or so, your plants will look magic. So give yourselves a treat.
2: Yeah, I know. Well, as I said, we've been waiting and looking, knowing that, okay, the ones that lasted us all the way through summer and spring, summer and autumn rather, have now come to the end. We've got to replace them.
5: Yeah.
2: But the baskets are empty at the moment and they are screaming to be filled.
5: We better get on with it, Muggle.
2: Yes, I think so. I think we will. The other thing I was going to mention was indoor plants as well and you know, continuing to support them because we've had the heater on at home and it's only going to be cranking more as we get into really cold conditions. And keeping those well during winter so they're not drying out.
5: Yeah. So the most important thing is do not have your pot plants either near a vent, whether the vent is coming from...
2: under, above, next to...
5: all of those. So just be aware of that. One of the things that gives probably me the most joy over winter is always have to have a cyclamen or two because they are so pretty, but they don't like to be in a heated room at night.
2: Yeah.
5: So all you got to do is pick it up, take it outside, not outside, put it in your bathroom for the night, bring it back in.
2: Yeah, or if you turn your heater off, if you don't have your heating on at night.
5: Don't have your heating on at night. Yeah. But they'll soon tell you that they're getting too much heat. Okay. So, again, they're good for a room that you only heat occasionally.
2: Sure.
5: And we sometimes, I certainly have my house on zones so that I'm not heating the whole house.
2: Yeah.
5: But you still like when you go into a room to see something pretty.
2: Of course, yes.
5: But cyclamen do a great job for you at this time of the year and they'll last right through if you just keep the water so that you're only watering the under the leaves, not the leaves, and you don't let them sit in water. they're great, great plants.
2: And even, you know, you were talking about having some beautiful colour, you know, at the front of your house or, you know, at your back door. Even bunches of flowers can make a difference in winter. Well, they can make a difference any time of year, but...
5: And berries. Mm. I often use berries at this time of the year because they're interesting and they look pretty.
2: Yeah.
5: And also different coloured foliage is great.
2: Yeah.
5: And if you're feeling that you're looking out your window and it's not looking as bright and cheery as you like, think about the foliage that you've got out there, because we tend to rely on flowers for spring. We tend to rely on autumn colour for winter with a few flowers. And in summer, we like green because it's cooling to look out onto. But in winter, a little splash of coloured foliage...
2: Yeah, make a difference.
5: ..can make a huge difference.
2: It doesn't feel as cold, I think, when there's colour out there.
5: That's right, yeah.
2: All right, Pauline. Well, it's been wonderful to have you back in the studio. Welcome back. We've missed you. And we know that you'll be back in tomorrow with Rod. That is your Garden Gurus program for this Saturday. Gosh, it goes fast.
5: It does, doesn't it? And I'll... talk to everybody tomorrow.
2: Yes,
5: I look forward to
2: Pauline,
5: it.
2: We'll be back with Rod tomorrow. The 9 o'clock news is next.
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4: A top of 15 degrees in Canberra, partly cloudy from the Capital Radio Newsroom. Good morning, I'm James Wybrow. The ACT government has proposed new laws to make coercive control a standalone offence in the Territory. Coercive control refers to a pattern of controlling and manipulative behaviour, and the legislation will allow police to lay charges without evidence of physical abuse. CEO of the YWCA, Frances Crimmins, says the laws are relatively new in New South Wales too.
5: So far there's only been one prosecution in New South Wales. And in that case, the person actually pleaded guilty. So, you know, the laws themselves weren't tested, you know, in a court really. But it is important to note that the ACT will soon have this in place, even though, as Joe Clay pointed out, it still has to probably go through an inquiry.
4: Overseas, one of the five men found alive after spending more than a week trapped inside a flooded cave in Laos has been rescued. The group had been on a gold hunt when they were cut off inside the cavern in an isolated part of the country. Cave diving expert Dr. Peter Rogers says the first rescue is an important development.
6: That proves that they can get them out, and it sends, I think the most important thing is it sends a message back to the other four that it's possible. And I think the psychological pressure of being stuck is a big, big factor.
4: In local news, the Belconnen Basketball Stadium is set to receive a major expansion, boosting court capacity and access for training and competition thanks to a pre-budget announcement. The government has allocated over $37 million to redeveloping the precinct after years of calls from the sporting community. Basketball ACT's Nicole Bowles says it will be a worthy investment.
7: So we get three new courts at the site of the Belconnen Basketball Stadium, which will also convert into an 1,800-seat show court, along with a new front entry, facade and car parking.
4: Animal Liberation ACT is calling on the ACT government to rethink a cull on wombats. It comes as a petition sponsored by the Greens was tabled in the Legislative Assembly, collecting more than 20,000 signatures. Spokesperson Caroline Drew says the government doesn't even have an estimate for how many are living in the ACT.
8: The government don't know, no one knows across the whole of Australia, let alone the ACT, how many wombats there actually are, because they're notoriously difficult to count because they spend a lot of their time under the ground in their burrows.
4: And a potential once-in-five-year storm is set to cross WA this long weekend. The Weather Bureau says it could bring winds up to 195 kilometres an hour along the coast and flood estuarine systems, including the Swan River.
9: Sports update.
4: The ACT Brumbies have confirmed centre Caden Pritchard has been ruled out of today's Super Rugby fixture against Moana Pacifica with a hamstring injury. Scans have confirmed the injury will sideline Pritchard for an extended period of time, ruling the 22-year-old out for the remainder of the season. Hudson Crichton has been named to start at GIO Stadium, while Jarrah McLeod has been added to the bench and set to make his debut. And UC Capitals coach Paul Gorris has praised the experience of new signing Charlotte Whittaker. Whittaker is a New Zealand product but played her debut season with Adelaide Lightning last year and brings international experience with her to the nation's capital. Gorris says that experience is vital.
10: Any time that we get people that have played together before and have that chemistry and connection definitely helps build the chemistry over pre-season and into the season.
4: That's the latest from the Capital Radio Newsroom.
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12: Good morning, I'm Pete Davidson with the latest Canberra traffic. It's all clear on Canberra's roads. No accidents, breakdowns or traffic snarls to delay you for your Saturday morning. Queanbeyan, Monaro Street remains closed. We've got the ongoing roadworks through town. And at Hume, works on the Monaro Highway, Lanyon Drive interchange, portable traffic lights in the northbound lane. Choose fuel uncertainty and being over a barrel, or choose Pulse.

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1: 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Alexander Watson Insulation. Canberra's cold. Your house doesn't have to be.
2: Partly cloudy and a slight chance of a shower tonight, top of 15. Partly cloudy again tomorrow, showers possible in the morning, 13 degrees. Frost on Monday to start the week with a medium chance of showers in the evening, max of 13 degrees, then showers and a top of 13 on Tuesday. Right now it's 9 in Nichols, 9 in Aranda and 9 degrees in Pialago.
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7: Good morning. Welcome to the Canberra Weekender this Saturday, the 30th of May. I am Kirsty Fitzpatrick. And it is 7 minutes past nine this morning on what is a beautiful day out there. Our forecast for today is a top of 15 degrees, partly cloudy currently, plenty of blue sky out there in North Canberra. It feels like just 9 degrees. It is currently 12, so we are very close to our top of 15. That's our forecast today. Tomorrow, much of the same, 13 degrees. Then Monday is the first day of winter and we are kicking off winter. And it's going to feel like it too. Possible morning frost and 1 degree in the morning, then a chance of late showers and 13 degrees. Now, among us today, possibly a neighbour, possibly walking past them on your morning walk, possibly someone you've seen at the shops this morning, is Australia's newest multi-millionaire. A Queanbeyan woman has won the $60 million Powerball jackpot. Absolutely life-changing. In not just $60 million, exactly $60,636,678.35. That's incredible. This story coming out yesterday when the Powerball was drawn. The story's very interesting. Apparently, this Queanbeyan lady did a fast select on the tickets, realised that there were a few too many in numbers in the 30s. She had 33 and 34. So she changed one to the number 5, and that was the $60 million draw. So just incredible news. We'd love to hear from you. You can remain anonymous if you like, but if you're out there today and you won that $60 million, give me a call, 6255-1206. Tell me if it's sunk in yet, or give me a call and tell me what you would do with $60 million. I always think that I would get a first-class flight somewhere. It doesn't matter where, but I would go first class in a plane just to experience it. It's one of those things you may only get to do once, but you've got to be in it to win it, and unfortunately, I'm never in it. I think the most I've ever won is about $19 on a scratchy, and that was when I was much, much younger. How much have you you won? Have you ever had some good winnings on lottery tickets, on meat raffles perhaps? I was out for dinner last night and there was a few meat raffles going on and lots of whoop whoops for those that had taken home the win for the day. Give us a call. What's the best thing that you have won? 6255 1206. And as I said, if you're in Queanbeyan and you've just won $60 million, give me a call. We'd love to chat. In the meantime, though, we're going to chat to Professor John Warner. John, before we get to all things Parliament, tax, working Australian changes this week, what would you do if you won $60 million?
5: It's a great win, isn't it? and remember, we'll get to this later, it's tax-free, of course. Yeah. These are elements of the economy where you can still make money and not be taxed.
7: Absolutely, yeah. Up to the whole 35 cents at the end there.
5: That's right. It was a good win.
7: I know, incredible. And you don't hear stories like that often. You everyone says the same thing. They've been playing for years and they never thought it would happen. But I think that story in particular is quite amazing.
5: I mean, they work out ratios of your chances of winning, and sometimes it's 1 to 20 million or something. It's infinitesimal, your chances of winning.
7: Yeah. And I think no matter how much you spend on lotto, if you win 60 million, you're going to win all your money back.
5: Yes, that's right.
7: All right. John, let's talk Parliament and politics this week, maybe with starting on a recap of what's been happening with the House on the Hill.
5: Well, two things I'd make quickly. One is the last lot of ISIS brides came back with facilitation, which the government still refuses to say, given that even though they've given funding to Red Cross and Save the Children, and given passports, including the person who came back by herself, who's another one that's come back without even the facilitation, and they've provided her with a passport in Lebanon. So the government is facilitating. It's crazy. Mm. The other thing I'd say is Question Time is now, I've been watching because I'm retired, Question Time is just becoming a complete farce and circus.
7: Yes,
5: and I think we had a report into it which suggested reforms, and Tony Burke's done none of those. It's just absolutely ridiculous. The government never answers any question from the opposition, and the government backbenchers ask Dorothy Dixers, which are basically, can the minister tell me how great he or she is? And they get up and say, what are you doing about that cost of living? And you could answer honestly and say nothing and sit down. I mean, I think what we should do is we should abolish Question Time as it now is. We should make the parliamentarians turn up. And we should have a panel, maybe 10, 12 of journalists, and ask the government questions for an hour and a half. Mm. And they can ask the opposition questions as well. I don't think it should be just restricted to government. And the big difference there is that the government knows that the opposition can't do anything if it doesn't answer a question.
7: Sure.
5: Now, if you don't answer a question to a journalist, they'll get straight into the paper or straight onto the TV and say to the minister, it's hopeless. And that goes out to 5-6 million people. Who listens to Question Time? Me.
7: Yeah.
5: Jenny said, I'm the only person in your suburb that listens to Question Time.
7: Mm.
5: Yeah, I mean, it's crazy. Other things that have been going on, there's one of the members, the new member, who defeated Dutton in the last election, Ali France, is now in trouble with the Electoral Commission because she's not living in the electorate. And has registered herself on a vacant block of land.
7: Right.
5: Now, this reminds me of an old scandal years ago when Labour was branch stacking and used to find roads that had roundabouts, and they would put a fictitious house on a roundabout and claim someone was living there so they could vote in the local ballot.
7: Right.
5: She could be in real danger of a fine or at least being debarred because she was illegal when she was elected.
7: So that she could lose that seat.
5: Well, she could be barred. It depends on how strict the Electoral Commission report comes back, and it'll probably come back to a parliamentary committee. The other thing in Parliament this week was Albo was called an arrogant prick.
7: I was just going to raise that. So speaking of Question Time, I was just going to say it does. It becomes a circus, and only more so when the opposition leader decides to call, not nice names to the Prime Minister, regardless of their thoughts. It takes it away from the whole purpose of the debate.
5: That's right. That's right. He eventually withdrew. The other person who didn't withdraw was Tim Wilson, who was suspended for a day earlier in the week. Now, what he said was, he said, The Albanese government's lying, which the Speaker said was unparliamentary. He was asked to withdraw twice, I think, and he didn't. So they put a motion, which the government passed by about 100 to 30 odd, that he'd be suspended for a full day, not just kicked out for an hour, which is what the speaker usually does. He was suspended for a full day. So that was very interesting. It used to be said when I did politics, and this is going back to the 70s, that the Parliament has a disciplined party political process. In other words, people don't stand out of line. And it used to be said, that's because we've got a small Parliament compared, say, to the UK. But you see, if you watch any Dutch politics or New Zealand politics, they've got a much smaller Parliament, and yet they have more vibrant debate.
7: Yeah.
5: Members of the government's own side, currently in Britain, Starmer, are criticising him in Parliament, asking critical questions of the government.
7: Yeah.
5: They don't hear, and why is that? It's not because we have a small Parliament, it's because we've got what I call a kind of fascistic factional control over the parties when no one's allowed to step out of line.
7: Mm.
5: And Albanese's taken that to completely new levels.
7: Mm.
5: Absolutely. There's no discussion in caucus. There's no discussion of policy. MPs are forbidden for freelancing or talking about things that they want to talk about. Everyone's given talking points every day.
7: Mm.
5: And if they stray from the talking points, they get into trouble.
7: Yeah.
5: Especially if you're a minister.
7: Yes, yeah.
5: Yeah.
7: It's
5: what's Plibersek said in the last 4 years? Nothing.
7: Yeah, nothing.
5: Why?
7: I like your idea a lot of question time being journalists asking questions and
5: I think we should reform it here.
7: Certainly there being news and broader discussion that actually affects community that's coming out of that because, just a bit of a slinging match at the moment at times.
5: And the community could put questions to journalists, say, we'd like you to ask about this. What's going on here?
7: Yeah.
5: The other thing that came out of Parliament this week was the so-called budget savings to the NDIS, which are not saving. The amount of money per year will go up. But on the forward estimates, the forward projections, they claim they've skimmed $36 billion off, but they've already spent that in new spending now, even by March. I mean, it's crazy.
7: Mm.
5: It's crazy.
7: Let's talk through the tax changes. That's sort of gone through Parliament this week. So what's sort of the overview?
5: No, it's been introduced.
7: Yes.
5: And gone through yet.
7: No, introduced into Parliament. Let's run through that because there's a lot of people up in arms about this, in changes to negative gearing, but there's the $250 tax offset, there's the $1,000, tax claim on work items, that sort of thing. What are sort of the main points?
5: Well, the main point, I suppose, is firstly, it's a massive broken promise. And the government have done broken promises before. They've done them on stationary tax cuts, superannuation, lower energy prices and stuff. So they're breaking a lot of promises, and that just massively breeds distrust. So the broken promises is one big thing. Secondly, these changes did not go to cabinet. Most of the cabinet ministers did not know about it. It went to what's a committee called ERC, which is the Expenditure Review Committee, and Chalmers and Albanese basically control that. And there were concerns raised there, and they just brushed them all aside. I mean, if you think about it, this could affect more than 10 million people, more than 10 million voters. And where do I get that from? You look at trusts, there's nearly a million. Now, most of the trusts are multi-people trusts. So you're looking at maybe 3, 4, or maybe 5 million people affected by any changes to trusts, including small business owners. You look at shares, they're going to tax shares. 5 million Australians own shares. When they sell them, they'll be up for capital gains tax, more capital gains tax. And then you've got 2 to 3 million people in small businesses, most of which are multi-people.
7: Mm.
5: So you're looking at another 3, 4, 5 million people attached to small business. You add that together and you're looking at 10, 12, 30 million people affected by these measures. And of course, the government is just, they call it budget tax reforms. They're not reforms, they're tax grabs.
7: Mm-hmm.
5: That's the issue. Labour MPs came out completely confused. They'd never heard of these measures before they were announced in the budget.
7: They're saying Labour's hoping to get support from the Greens on this. The Libs completely oppose it. One Nation sort
5: of... The crossbench do as well, yes.
7: Yeah. So what's likely to actually happen with this proposal?
5: Well, the Greens always like taxing, but the Greens may use this as a strategic tactical device to say, we'll approve this measure or that measure, but we want something else, which the Americans call tacking. You are discussing one item and you tack another onto it, which has got nothing to do with the item you're discussing, but you get a sweetener.
7: Yeah.
5: The classic case in America is you want someone to vote for Florida, and they say, give us a military, a naval base in Florida, and I'll vote for you.
7: Yeah.
5: You know, so that, which is supposed to be illegal in parliamentary systems, but the Greens are excellent at doing it.
7: Well, it's bribing, essentially, isn't it?
5: It's a bribe. Yeah, it's a form of bribe. Yeah, you give us this, and we'll sit on our hands.
7: Yeah.
5: And the issue about the legislation is it's only what's called an omnibus legislation, so it's all together. So you've got some tax cuts or some tax changes, cutting taxes, the 250 reduction, and the $1,000 offset that you can claim against your tax if you're an income taxpayer, and it's principles only legislation. What that means is it's just a very high level of these will be the changes, but there's no implementation plan. They say they're going to consult over implementation, but what's that going to mean?
7: Mm.
5: And all these changes, particularly things like grandfathering, negative gearing, and where will you start to tax shares from? When they were bought?
7: Yeah.
5: I mean,
7: I've
5: got some shares I bought in the 70s.
7: Sure.
5: What happens to them?
7: Yeah.
5: Am I taxed from the 1970 to now, or am I just taxed from some of these changes are supposed to come in 2028, not tomorrow? So, yeah, there's a whole lot of problems there. Can you imagine the administrative complexity of the tax office trying to work this thing out?
7: Yes, absolutely. I mean, it's hard enough to just understand it yourself, let alone the actual complexities. And, of course, like a lot of these things on paper, when you see $250 working Australian tax offset, $1,000 instant tax deduction, you think, oh, great,
5: that's
7: good. But it's when you drill down to it and see the actual effects that the broader changes are going to have that perhaps not so good for many.
5: The $1,000 off is probably a good thing because it basically means you don't have to keep all your receipts for little things an office computer upgrade or something like that. You don't have to keep all the receipts. You just get $1,000 straight away. That would make some administrative simplicity.
7: Yes.
5: But you've got the other thing. You know, a lot of Labor backbenchers will be very worried about this. It's all right for Albanese and Chalmers and to some extent Gallagher sitting in very safe seats, one in the Senate. What about your backbenchers who are sitting in all the Liberal electorates that Labor won last time?
7: Mm-hmm.
5: They're going to be nervous as hell with this sort of backlash. Really nervous. They'll all be going up and saying, you've cost us our jobs.
7: Yeah. Well, you know, I think we should just all go in the Powerball and see if we can win ourselves $60 million, and it might make life a bit easier.
5: That's right. And of course, it's been called a death tax because quite a lot of it is related to people passing assets on.
7: Mm-hmm.
5: It's called a war on aspiration, and it's become called a budget heist.
7: Yeah.
5: In other words, you've been held up like a robber.
7: Yeah. Interesting. We'll see what happens with that introduction. John, thanks for your time this morning. Lovely to chat with you.
5: Pleasure, Kirsty.
7: That is Professor John Wanner from the ANU College of Arts and Social Science. We're going to take a break. We're chatting all things fishing in Canberra and the surrounding regions next.
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4: Welcome back. 24 minutes past nine on Saturday, the 30th of May. I'm Kirsty Fitzpatrick, and we're about to find out all the places to go fishing this weekend. Glenn Malham joins me. Glenn, good morning.
5: G'day, Kirsty. How are you?
4: Very well. It is nice day over in North Canberra at the moment. Bit of wind about, blue skies and sunny, but we've had some rain. There's more on the way. It's getting colder. Where are we at in fishing season?
5: Oh, well, I'm glad you mentioned the rain that we had recently. That's probably the key thing at the moment. A lot of us have been, the end of the trout season is coming up soon. A lot of people that fish the spawning streams have been waiting for the big trout to start making their journey up the rivers. But they've, you know, most people are assuming the trout are waiting for a bit of water flow down the rivers. And that's what that recent rain gave us. It wasn't a huge amount of rain. It hasn't made a huge difference, but it's been enough to get things kicking along. Mm. So the last few days, people have been catching some stonkers in the spawning streams. So the official spawning streams are Eucombeen River above Lake Eucombeen and the Threadbow River above Lake Jindabyne. Now, certainly the Eucombeen has got a lot better flow since that bit of rain's come through and people have started catching some big ones. So we've only got a week left of the season. It closes at the end of the King's Birthday long weekend. So we've got 1 week to go. So get yourself up there quickly if you can, because I suspect over the next week it's going to be shoulder-to-shoulder fishing up there. Mm. So that's probably the first big bit of news. We finally got a bit of rain, and that's kind of unlocked the stream fishing up there. But also down the south coast, we've had a lot of big seas over the last week. You've heard a few disasters, a few boats have had troubles,
4: sure.
5: A few people have had troubles on the rocks. Those seas look like they're easing pretty much just for this weekend. It looks they're forecast to go up again next week. So this weekend, if you feel like taking a boat off the coast, down the coast, now's probably a good time. By the look of the currents and the sea surface temperatures, further south's probably slightly better down around the Narooma, Bermagui area. So that's probably a go. Unfortunately, the only news we've had in the last day or so has been more around the Sydney area, but it looks like the yellowfin tuna are around. So you might have to go a fair bit offshore to find them, but down around the Narooma Bermagui area is the place to go.
4: Yeah, and who wouldn't say no to a weekend down the coast, particularly given it's a long weekend?
5: Yes, yeah. It's that time of year where I find it most pleasant. It's not... I mean, down the coast is a bit warmer than here. It's a comfortable temperature and it's not blistering and you don't have that heat and humidity mix that makes it a little bit hard to sort of to survive down there. So it's a beautiful time of year. We just have to try and escape those nasty winds I've had down there the last week or so.
4: Yes, absolutely. Now, before I let you go, Glenn, I'm sure you would have heard it was a story out of the Riverina about a week or so ago of a 13-year-old boy who caught a 111-centimetre monster cod out at Lake Albert. The photos of this were incredible. The cod was about the same size as the boy who caught the thing.
5: Yes. And you know the best bit? Probably an even better fishing spot than there is our very own Lake Burley Griffin. We have, fish up to 1.3, 1.4 centimetres, so probably in excess of that fish in our own very lake in the middle of our city. So get the kids out there. It's a little bit more difficult this time of year, but you don't tend to have as many carp and things getting in the way. So that's another option. It can be a bit cool. It can be a long time between bites, but my goodness, we certainly have the fish to make it worthwhile.
4: All right, Glenn. Well, thanks for your advice this morning and have a lovely weekend.
5: Always a pleasure.
4: That's Glenn Malham from the Canberra Fishermen's Club with some advice to hit Lake Burley-Griffin or head down the coast this weekend. Weather's doing some good things for the trout, so get out there and enjoy it. We're going to take a break. Up next, our news headlines with James Wybrow from the 2CC Newsroom. We're then going to be talking about Reconciliation Day, which is on Monday, what we can expect across the capital. And then as we head into the second half of the hour, the Palliative Care ACT is doing its end of financial year appeal, and we'll be chatting to Jordan Best at the Q in Queanbeyan to find out what's going on just across the border. All that and more coming up next.
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3: Welcome back to the Canberra Weekender. I'm Kirsty Fitzpatrick. 32 minutes past nine. Let's check in with James from the newsroom with our headlines this morning. Good morning.
4: Good morning, Kirsty. A man who allegedly shot at a car after repeatedly ramming it with his own vehicle in Canberra's north has been refused bail. NATO and the European Union are condemning Russia after one of the country's drones hit a Romanian residential block, and a Kuma film writer and director is bringing his latest film to Canberra. In sport, the Brumbies women are gearing up for their final pre-season match. Full bulletin at 10.
3: Perfect. We'll hear from you in about half an hour. Thank you for that, James. Well, Palliative Care ACT has launched its 2026 end of financial year appeal, inviting the community to help fund 365 nights of care at Leo's Place. This morning, we're joined by Selena Walker, who is the co-chair of the ACT. Oh, apologies, I'm reading the wrong thing. Apologies for that, Selena. I'm one step ahead of myself. This is we are speaking with Palliative Care next. Let's chat about all things reconciliation. Selena Walker is the co-chair of the ACT Reconciliation Council. Good morning.
5: Good morning. How are you?
3: Very well. Reconciliation Day is, of course, being held on Monday. Tell us about all the things happening here in the ACT for the public holiday.
5: So, of course, there's always the event. I do need to note, though, that I have recently resigned as co-chair, only because I can no longer in good conscience stand beside a government that's making decisions that are against, at the detriment of my people. But I'm still a pioneer for reconciliation and continuing my grandmother's legacy. And so I'll be at the event on Monday. And as the national theme is all in, it will be an all-in event where there'll be everything reconciliation. So it provides an opportunity to be able to talk, have those awkward conversations and discussions, you know, where learning and understanding happens, which is what true reconciliation actually is. And you can also grab a good feed and meet new people.
3: So there's certainly things happening. John Dunmore Lang Place near Reconciliation Place in Questacon between 10 and 3 p.m. Family-friendly events. So options to celebrate Aboriginal and Torres Strait Islander communities and cultures with dance, music and stories. There's some of the things we can expect on the day?
5: Yeah, absolutely. There'll be music. Of course, I'm sure most people know that Casey Donovan will be headlining the event along and being supported by our very own and local Taliana. There'll be dancing, there'll be basket weaving, a lot of things from last year we can expect to be there as well, along with some new things. And, yeah, it's shaping up to be a good day.
3: What are some ways that we can sort of promote reconciliation if we're not able to make it to events or a lot of people still do work on public holidays? You know, what are some things that we can do more broadly to, you know, lead towards better reconciliation across the ACT?
5: Look, I think an action that everybody can do, no matter where they are in whatever setting, they can speak up if they, you know, if something is disrespectful or goes against reconciliation, you know, or is just blatantly racist. So if we say nothing, we accept it, and everybody has a voice, we can say something and not accept it and influence that change that is needed. So that's an action that everybody can do at any point in time. But also stop and reflect about, you know, what are the things that you can do both professionally and personally to be able to continue to advocate and support reconciliation. And, you know, it may be just, you know, making a pledge to yourself that, you know, over the next 12 months I'm going to learn more about Aboriginal culture, why connection to country is so important, what's the significance of welcome to country, little things like that where we just, can educate ourselves for that learning and understanding, and then in return, that respect towards reconciliation.
3: Obviously, Reconciliation Day is at the end of Reconciliation Week, which we have been in for the last few days. This year's theme is All In. Can you talk us through that theme?
5: Yeah, so All In means 24/7, 365 days a year, which is what Aboriginal and Torres Strait Islander people are in reconciliation. We live and breathe it 24/7, 365 days a year. So it's not just during a week, a period of time. It is all of the time. And, you know, another action that people can do is to not just reach out, you know, to the blackfellas to come in and do stuff during Reconciliation Week, you know, or NAIDOC Week, but all the time, because that can be tokenistic and it can also be disrespectful.
3: Mm.
5: So All In means all in all of the time. And as you can hear, the baby is agreeing with that. So, yeah, it's not about, you know, picking and choosing your moments when you want to, you know, be part of the reconciliation journey or be, you know, part of the solutions. It's all of the time.
3: Selena Walker, thank you for chatting with us this morning about how we can be more mindful of reconciliation all the time ahead of Reconciliation Day on Monday.
5: No worries. Hope to see you all there.
3: Thanks, Selena. That's Selena, the former co-chair of the ACT Reconciliation Council. If you are wanting to get out and about on Monday at John Dunmore Lang Place on the 1st of June between 10 and 3 p.m., there's a big family-friendly event, a chance to really connect with Aboriginal and Torres Strait Islander cultures through music, dance and stories. Casey Donovan will also be performing live. We're going to take a break. We'll be back with speaking to the Palliative Care ACT CEO next.
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3: for your company this morning on the Canberra Weekender. I'm Kirsty Fitzpatrick. It is 42 minutes past nine this morning. Now, Palliative Care ACT has launched its 2026 end of financial year appeal inviting locals to help fund 365 nights of care at Leo's Place. We're going to talk about this more now with Paul Astenhofer, who is the CEO of Palliative Care ACT. Paul, good morning and thanks for your time. Hello, Paul. Can you hear me this morning?
14: Hi, Kirsty.
3: Hi.
14: Thanks for having us on today.
3: There we go. My apologies for that. Lovely to chat with you. Talk us through the Palliative Care ACT appeal and what this can do for Leo's Place. What is Leo's Place?
14: So Leo's Place is a non-clinical respite for people with life-limiting illness. We're one of the unique, I guess, organisations where we can provide that free. So people stay with us. They don't need to have an NDIS plan. They don't need to have a My Age Care plan. They don't get charged $6,000 a week like some organisations charge. We provide meals, company, all that sort of stuff, free of charge. We are partly government funded, but what we're looking for is for the Canberra community to help us to, I guess, provide those added extras, the niceties like a home-cooked meal, nice soft linens, etc.
3: So far, about five, I'm just having a look on your website, I can see that more than $5,000 has been raised so far, but you are hoping to raise more than $55,000 before the 30th of June.
14: Yep, that's correct. So the $5,000, and we equate it to about $150 a night it costs for someone to stay with us at Leo's. And if you compare that to the $1,800 or $1,900 a night it costs for someone to be in hospital, it's a real cost saving to the Canberra community. So at this stage, we've sort of got till the 3rd of August covered. What I'd love to do is by the end of the long weekend say that we've got winter covered for Canberrans with life-limiting illness, and that would only take another $5,000 basically. So if Canberrans could jump onto our website, palcareact.org.au, or onto any of our socials and help to contribute, any contribution is greatly appreciated.
3: I can imagine so. So what are you doing? Are you doing anything in particular, any sort of fundraising or anything like that to help, you know, get to this $55,000 target? How can the community get involved, and are there other ways to raise awareness other than just donating online?
14: Not at this stage. We do have a butterfly pea gin that we've been selling throughout the year, which is an amazing drop. And I'll be careful talking about alcohol during the morning hours.
3: Oh, look, it's 5 o'clock somewhere. Isn't that what they say?
14: Absolutely. And it is an amazing drop, I've got to say, Kirsty. So we've pretty much kept it fairly simple this year and looked at the pledge process,
3: yeah.
14: Just working on $150 a night. And by funding the 365 nights, which we managed to achieve last year quite nicely, we'd love to see our rooms, you know, well and truly covered for costs, etc. Knowing that we're about to move into a bigger facility that's purpose-built, which will provide an extra two bedrooms for Canberrans down the track.
3: It's a tricky topic, isn't it? Because it's not something that we like to talk about, and it's not something that many of us are very good at talking about broadly when it comes to life-limiting illnesses or end-of-life care. The work, obviously, that Palliative Care ACT does is incredibly important. What kind of feedback do you get from people who do stay at Leo's Place?
14: The feedback is always positive and phenomenal. And I think one of the things that is a misconception out there is that palliative care is only for old people and it's only for people right at the end of life. And if I use the example of a 23-year-old lady that stayed with us last year, she was 21 weeks pregnant when she stayed with us and stayed with us for most of the duration of her pregnancy whilst undergoing chemo, etc. She had a healthy baby boy, Bjorn, on the 23rd of December and is now in remission. So
3: wonderful.
14: We were able to provide her free accommodation, free meals, not just for her, but her partner, who became her husband, got married in our backyard, believe it or not, Kirsty.
3: Oh, wonderful.
14: And the family were there as well. So that would have cost them reality, tens of thousands of dollars if they had to find alternate accommodation, but we were able to provide that free of charge. And that's the sort of thing we love doing and why we do our jobs.
3: Absolutely. And I think you raised a really key point there that, like so many of these things, we always assume it will never happen to us or someone we know until we're elderly. And I think it's a really important reminder that these services, and the reason we want to raise money for these services, is because you never know who it might help and when it may be you that needs that.
14: Absolutely. And I think the other misconception is that it's purely about cancer and oncology services. We have a number of dementia patients that stay with us. We run day programs as well for dementia clients. And when you think about the fact that neurodegenerative diseases are growing and dementia is now the largest killer of Australians, it's such a big thing. And I think the more we can provide a place that feels like home, that doesn't feel like hospital. My staff, they're absolute angels. They're amazing people. And, we'd just love to see it continue to provide those services for Canberrans.
3: Well, thank you for the work that you and your team do, Paul, and let's hope we can get to that fundraising target for you by the end of the weekend.
14: Thank you, Kirsty. Really appreciate it.
3: Lovely to chat with you this morning. That was Paul Arstenhofer, who is the CEO of Palliative Care ACT, chatting about their 365 nights of care at Leo's Place appeal. It's their end of financial year appeal, hoping to aim $55,000 before the end of June, for which will cover the full cost of accommodation, staffing, catering and wellness activities, which is all free to guests at Leo's Place. If you are considering donating, you can visit theleosplace.org.au or, of course, you can have a look at Palliative Care ACT website. For one night of respite, it's roughly $150. A weekend stay costs about $300. A long weekend stay, $450. Or, of course, you can choose your own amount. But there are some possible starting places to know exactly what kind of cover and support you will be giving to those in need. We're going to take a break, but we will be back up after the break, chatting with Jordan Best from The Queue, finding out what's happening in Queanbeyan Theatre shortly.
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3: If you're looking for a place to go this weekend, the Q Theatre in Queanbeyan always, always provides a good time. On the line this morning, we are joined by Jordan Best, who is the Q Theatre Artistic Director. Good morning to you, Jordan.
0: Good morning.
3: Now, I mistakenly, silly on my part, never got down to the queue to see Anne Juliet, which I wish I did because we spoke about it on the program and I've heard such rave reviews. So, in lieu of not being able to see that, what can we come and see down at the queue over the next little while?
0: Well, unfortunately, at the moment, you could see Les Mis if you already have a ticket. If you don't, it is completely sold out. But beginning of March, we have Some Like It Hot, the classic movie. So we've got, with Southern Table and Arts, we're bringing movies to Queanbeyan. We don't have a cinema there. So come along and see. They were going to shoot it in black and in colour, but the bloke's makeup looked so terrible that they decided to shoot it in black and white, which I think is a smart choice.
3: Yeah.
0: we have our first local show coming up in June, The Good Boy Game. It's definitely a 16 to 18 plus. It's pretty full on. Mm-hmm. It is a world premiere. It will be opening off Broadway later this year, but wow, we've got the world premiere in Queanbeyan. It's been optioned for a movie, so watch this space.
3: Wow, wow.
0: it deals with toxic masculinity. I'm not going to go too far into it because it's wild. So, but it's local cast, local director, incredible new script, and it will really sort of punches you in the guts at the same time as it makes you laugh, and it will open conversations between people that I think are important for us to be having. But it is also just a wild ride, really entertaining, very clever, and an incredible local team putting it together.
3: Are you able to give us, without giving too much away, just a sort of a brief synopsis of it so that those interested know what they might get?
0: I can. So parents find their son's diary where he talks about planning a school shooting.
3: Oh, wow.
0: Instead of handing him over to therapists or the police or doing anything like that, they lock him in their attic and decide that they are going to cure him using rewards. Good boy points. It's very difficult to explain because it doesn't sound like it's funny at all,
3: yes,
0: but it is funny.
3: It's
0: very dark comedy. So okay, if that's your sort of thing, and it's so current, you know,
3: yes,
0: it's such a kind of important discussion for us to be having at the moment.
3: Yeah.
0: What the radicalization of a generation of young men.
3: Mm. And on the opposite side, tell us about, is it Omas Musa? Have I got that right?
0: Yes, Omar Musa. So local Queanbeyan writer, artist, just incredible all-round creative brain, is launching his new book, which is a series of surreal short stories called The Vape King of Queanbeyan. Omar is an incredible poet, rapper, writer, artist. So apart from the fact that you can come and get your copy of the book signed by Omar, you can also just listen to him. He's clever and funny, and he's writing, he's won all sorts of awards. So it will be an incredible night. We're so, so lucky to have the launch of his book at the Q.
3: And when will Omar be there for us to come along?
0: That's on the 8th of July, so not for a little while. But it's up for sale now, along with Jerrica and the Crawdads, a NAIDOC performance. Jerrica is a Wiradjuri man and plays sort of 50s and 60s rock and roll with his backing band that's happening at the same time as we're launching a NAIDOC exhibition in the space. So there's so much happening. We've got Splash Test Dummy Circus during the school holidays. So make sure you pop onto the website and have a look because we're just adding new things all the time.
3: Yes, absolutely. It sounds like it. And as, of course, you said, Some Like It Hot as well. I'm sure that'll be a very popular one. You can visit theq.net.au for more. Jordan, thanks for your time this morning. Have a great
0: weekend.
3: Thanks
0: for having me. Thanks.
3: That was Jordan Best, the Q Theatre Artistic Director. Plenty happening in the world of theatre over at Queanbeyan, and sounds like some great up-and-coming acts as well. We are about 4 minutes away from the 10 o'clock news, so we're going to take a break. When we come back, you'll get a recap on what's made news throughout the week with This Week in Canberra. Then Alex Zaharov-Royt will be in the studio with me talking all things tech. If you have a tech question, it's time to give us a call, 6255 1206. We'll be back with the Canberra Weekender shortly.
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